0: Now what this is all about.
1: Gentlemen, I don't know what we'd have done if you hadn't come when you did.
0: I'm glad we got here when we did, ma'am.
2: Bill, look what they did to this place. It's something a real dainty mule couldn't stand.
3: They were smashing it up, so me and Mom couldn't print the newspaper.
0: Jingles and I'll help straighten up, Mrs. Crawford. Meantime, you can explain things. Would you recognize those two fellows again?
1: Yes, for what good it'd do. They're a couple of Jack Brody's men.
2: Brody? Who's he?
1: Well, maybe I should have said Mayor Brody. He's running again, and this is his idea of how to win an election.
3: Hiram Gibson's running against him. He'd make a good mayor, Mom says.
0: But Brody has other plans, that it?
1: Yeah, and one of them's to take over Horizon City for him and his gang.
2: You mean there ain't enough decent folks in this town to run a coyote like that down the road?
1: No, Brody's a hard man, Mr. Jingles. No one will testify against him. He's warned him away from the polls, and nobody dare stands up against him.
0: Except you and Johnny.
3: That's right, Wild Bill. We're not scared of Brody, are we, Mom?
1: Well, gives us courage having Mr. Hickok here.
2: No, my tooth. Say, Mrs. Crawford.
1: Yes, Jingles?
2: Does a tooth puller live in this town?
0: Jingles has a toothache, Mrs. Crawford.
1: Well, now that's a shame. We got only one dentist in this whole valley. Makes the rounds. He won't be back here till day after tomorrow, the day of the election.
2: Oh, gee whiz, I gotta get rid of this tooth somehow. It's throbbing me something terrible.
3: Why don't you do what I do, Jingles?
2: What?
3: Tie a string to it, and the other end to the doorknob.
2: Oh?
3: Then I just slam the door.
2: Now, let's not be hasty about this. You know, that might bring complications, you know. I might get lockjaw or hoof and mouth disease.
1: Well, I have some camphor here someplace. That should ease the pain.
2: Well, I'd sure be much obliged to you, ma'am.
3: I still think a string would be better.
2: Now, cut that out, Johnny, and mind your own business.
0: Where do we find this man Brody, Mrs. Crawford?
1: Over at the gambling house. Now, open your mouth wide, Jingles, and hold still.
2: Yes, ma'am. Aw.
0: All right, when you're ready, Jingles, we'll go over and get acquainted with His Honor.

0: Watch it now, Jingles.
1: Hey, how about that mean-looking feller standing at the card table with the black shirt?
0: Yeah, it sure fits Brody's description, all right. He's watching us.
1: Yeah, so's everybody else. And that galoot with him's one of those mozos that smashed the print shop or I ain't breathing. Brody's got a nerve bulldozing the whole town with gunslingers like that.
0: It's easy to be brave with gunmen around you. Here he comes.
2: Well, you never know what'll blow in.
0: I take it you're Jack Brody.
2: That's right, Hickok. Or is it Wild Bill Hickok?
1: Yes, it's Wild Bill Hickok.
2: Where'd you get a name like that?
1: The Black Mountain Gang could answer that for you.
0: Never mind, Jingles.
2: So the marshal's got himself a little helper. What's he do, shine your badge?
1: You.
0: Brody, I think you know why we're here.
2: Whatever it is, you made a mistake, Hickok. There's no need for a U.S. Marshal in Horizon City.
3: Yeah, we don't want no meddlers around here.
2: He knows what I mean, Bat.
0: We'll stick around just long enough to see there's a fair election, with everybody casting his vote the way he sees it.
2: Suit yourself. But don't worry, I'll be reelected.
1: You're mighty sure of yourself, ain't you, Brody?
2: Sure. But I'm warning you, Hickok. When the election's over, I'll provide you with an honor escort out of town. Special service for saddle tramps.
1: Saddle tramps? Why, you slack-jawed maverick, I'll...
0: Jingles.
1: Well, Bill, having a toothache is one thing, but being called a saddle tramp is something else.
0: He knows better. And we know what you are, Brody.
2: Just a lot of talk. That old Mrs. Crawford's a windbag. Nobody knows anything or can prove it.
0: Then supposing your man here explains why he smashed up Mrs. Crawford's print shop.
3: Why?
1: Billy's got a knife.
0: He won't use it.
1: The rest of you keep out of it if you don't want a gun blister.
2: Nobody's mixing in.
3: Brody, do something.
2: I warned you about that strong-arm stuff, Bat. I've got other ways to win an election.
0: Take him over to the jail, Jingles. It's a little run down from lack of use, but it'll hold him.
1: It's a pleasure, Bill. Come on, you...
0: Just one more thing, Brody. The banner's still going to press tonight the way Mrs. Crawford wrote it.
2: That's a shame, Hickok. I'd hate to have to send you out of town feet first.

0: It's a mighty nice of you to have us over for supper tonight, Mrs. Crawford.
1: That's just what I was going
2: to
1: say.
2: Oh, I'm proud to have you all. Some more watermelon preserves, Mr. Gibson?
3: Well, thank you, I will. But Mr. Hickok's right. After all the work you did last night, getting your paper out and printing the ballots today...
4: I passed out copies of the paper to everybody, Mr. Hickok. Nobody stopped me either.
0: That took courage, too, Johnny. I think now the decent folks will know how to vote tomorrow.
2: And knowing you're here, Mr. Hickok, they won't be afraid how they vote.
3: Well, there's just one thing that bothers me. Brody's been awfully quiet today in spite of the way things are going.
0: Yeah, I noticed that, too. Jack Brody's not the kind to give up this easy.
1: Mrs. Crawford, I don't mind saying that this is without a doubt the best fried chicken I ever... Ow!
2: Your tooth bothering you again, Jingles?
1: Oh, it sure is.
4: Want me to get a piece of string now, Jingles?
1: Never you mind now, Johnny. I can still chomp on the good side. Pass the turnip greens, please.
3: Well, perhaps we're all too apprehensive about Brody's intent. Certainly he can't stand up again. What's that?
2: Lomi, sounds like a commotion outside.
1: It sure does. You don't suppose there's trouble, do you?
5: Fire! Fire!
4: Hear that, Mother? There's a fire somewhere.
2: Johnny, say that glare down the street.
3: It's in your newspaper shop, Miss Crawford.
2: All the ballots for tomorrow's election are there. They'll be burned.
1: And the whole place with it. Get out the water buckets.
0: You're on, spread the word, Johnny. The rest of us will get to the fire and do what we can.
1: Well, that last bucket about did it, Bill. Couple of more through the window for good luck.
3: Well, it stands to reason Brody and his crowd wouldn't leave the gambling house long enough to help.
0: We don't need them now. Get the door open, Jingles.
2: You know, the lamp's on the wall if the fire didn't get it.
0: Lamp's all right. Just a second.
2: Good.
1: Jumping June bugs. This place sure has been taking a beating here of late. Here's a stack of ballots. Don't look like they've been harmed any.
2: Glory be. At least half the ballots are here. Guess that's all that's left of them. The rest burned for sure.
0: There's still enough to hold the election. At least that isn't lost.
3: Miss Crawford, is anything left?
2: Yeah, there's plenty of ballots, Mr. Gibson. I must have moved this stack over here this afternoon and get it out of the way.
3: Well, it's pretty clear what Brody was up to now.
1: It sure is. You know, he figured to burn all the ballots so there wouldn't be no election at all.
0: Careful what you say, Jingles. We have no proof that he started the fire.
2: Well, Brody's scheme's sure to backfire now. And I sure won't mind counting those ballots tomorrow night after the election. Gibson's bound to win.

0: Now, Mrs. Crawford, you finished counting the ballots?
1: I have, Mr. Brody, with Hickok's help. I'll announce the results if you'll keep quiet and give me a chance.
2: We're listening, Ms. Crawford. Go ahead.
1: Votes cast for Hiram Gibson, 210. For Jack Brody, 239. Jack Brody wins.
0: Well, now that is a surprise. Seems I win again, in spite of Wild Bill Hickok and his overgrown deputy.
1: I'm awfully sorry, Mr. Gibson. There's nothing we can do now.
2: I know, Miss Crawford, but I can't understand it.
1: Well, neither can I. But there are the ballots, all marked, and anybody who wants to can count them.
2: Well, if that's the will of the majority, I have nothing to say. Congratulations, Mr. Brody.
0: I'm deeply touched.
3: You don't need none of your talk, Gibson. Looks like the party's on you, Brody.
0: You'll get it. But first, I've got some official business. To run Hickok and Jingles out of town.
3: Now you're talking. They're both down at the marshal's office. What are we waiting for? Come on. Let's go see them.

0: 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And when it comes to rustling up a rootin' tootin' cereal, you can't do better than tasty Kellogg's Corn Pops, the kind that's already sweetened for you. 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You know who loves Pops. Let's say it together. Kids love Pops. Moms love Pops. And Pops love Pops. You said it. Now let's get back to Wild Bill and Jingles.
1: Now back to Horizon City, where Wild Bill Hickok and Jingles stand awaiting Jack Brody's angry mob.
2: Hey, Bill, they're coming this way, and, well, you know what that means.
3: Let them come, Jingles. I'm not through yet. Besides, you still haven't been to the dentist.
2: Well, I can stand an aching tooth a lot better than I can a hole in the head.
4: There's the two of them. Now we'll send them packing.
5: Cross them out, men. Make sure they don't come back.
3: You've come far enough, Brody.
2: You heard what he said. None of you long-eared sidewinders are running us out of town. Now stand back or my trigger finger's going to get some exercise.
4: Maybe we'll start with that bucket of lard who calls himself a deputy.
2: Why, you...
5: I told you what had happened, Hickok, the minute I won the election.
3: I remember, Brody, but I'm not sure you have won an election.
6: What are you talking about?
7: Why, Mr. Hickok, what are you talking about?
6: You saw the votes counted, Marshal. How can anybody challenge it now?
3: That's just what I'm about to explain, Mr. Gibson.
5: He's got nothing to say. Grab him and come on!
2: That froze him, Bill.
3: Now listen to me, all of you. Somebody deliberately set fire to Mrs. Crawford's newspaper shop last night. We got the fire out before all the ballots were burned, just like they wanted us to.
7: Well, what are you trying to tell us, Mr. Hickok?
3: I'm saying I don't think the other half of the ballots were burned at all.
2: You mean, Bill, that you think they were stolen and then somebody set that fire to make it look like those other ballots had burned up?
3: Exactly.
4: You saying we took them?
5: Shut up.
3: Now I know Brody's men took the ballots, marked them last night in Brody's favor.
6: But the townspeople did vote, Mr. Hickok.
3: Sure they did. But after the election, the real, honest ballots were switched with the phonies. A crooked mayor'd have ways of working that.
5: Don't believe him. If Hickok isn't lying, why doesn't he prove it?
3: All right, Mr. Brody. I'll admit what I said isn't true. If you'll go to your office and open up your safe right now.
7: His safe? What for?
3: To show us the real ballots. The ones that elected Hiram Gibson for mayor. Stashed away there till he had a chance to get rid of them.
2: And look at Brody, squirming like a half-sidewinder waiting for sundown.
3: By the way, Brody, you should have told your boys to wash their hands before they marked the phony ballots. That dirty print's all over them. Gave you away.
5: That doesn't prove a thing. Now for the last time.
6: I go along with Hickok. Let's have a look in the safe right now.
4: You ain't looking at nothing.
2: He's drunk!
3: When a guilty man goes for his gun, that's all the proof you need.
2: Yeah. Now you're talking. Hear them varmints down. I got Brody.
5: Not yet, you haven't.
2: Ow, hit me on my sore jaw, will you? I'm about to stop you clean to China.
3: Jingles, that's enough.
2: Oh, now, Bill, you seen him. Hit me, let me.
3: Let him up.
2: Oh.
3: Brody's men aren't behind him anymore, now that the right people have taken him.

0: Well, it sure was nice of Mr. Brody to open up his safe for us, wasn't it? With a little coaxing, that is.
1: The ballots were all here, Mr. Hickok, just like you said they'd be.
2: Well, they're all counted just as soon as Johnny finishes adding up the results.
3: I'm all through, Mr. Hickok. Here are the figures.
2: Thanks, Johnny. Take them, Mrs. Crawford. Want to tell the folks waiting outside?
1: It'll be a pleasure. Folks, I've got news for you. Horizon City has a new mayor, Mr. Hiram Gibson.
4: Wait a minute now. Don't shout for me, folks. Mr. Hickok did this. We've got him to thank.
2: You've got a good mayor now.
1: Jingles, I almost forgot to tell you.
0: Oh, yes, Mrs. Crawford?
1: The dentist just got back in town about an hour ago.
0: Oh, yeah, the dentist.
1: Now I can look after that tooth that's been hurting you.
0: And it's about time. You know, it's my bicuspid right back here, and well, what do you know?
1: He's all set for you, so you better hurry.
0: No need to now. Bill, you know when Jack Brody hit me out there?
2: Yes, Jingles?
0: He knocked that tooth plumb out of my head. It's gone. You know, I gotta remember to thank him the next time I go by the jailhouse.

0: And now, here are the stars of Wild Bill Hickok, Guy Madison, and Andy Devine.
1: Well, folks, we'll be back next week with more adventure and excitement.
2: We sure will, and how about it? You Wranglers gonna be with us?
1: We sure hope so. Andy and I also hope you'll remember to get Kellogg's Corn Pops.
2: Right. It's the great new cereal with the sweetening already on it.
1: You bet it is. Andy and I think Corn Pops are great. So long.
2: See you next week.

Yes, sir, be sure to listen next week at this same time on this same station when Kellogg's Corn Pops brings you another exciting story of Wild Bill Hickok, starring Guy Madison and Andy Devine in person. Today's cast included Irene Tedrow, Jess Kirkpatrick, Fred Shields, Johnny McGovern, Lou Krugman, and Jack Moyles. Our director is Paul Pierce, music by Dick Orant. This is a David Heyer production, transcribed in Hollywood. This is Charlie Lyon reminding you, kids love Pops, moms love Pops, Pops love Pops. Kellogg's Corn.

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1: We last saw Jerry Hall, Joan Gregory, Captain Bradford, and Mrs. Gregory anchored in 1.5 miles of water where their stolen Euclidean submarine was apparently quite safe from immediate harm or Euclidean pursuit. Once more, however, the Gregory party has occasion to learn that no one is ever completely safe or free from Euclidea, the Magic Island. After several vain attempts, they received a message from Johnson, who is in Los Angeles. But Johnson's message was anything but cheerful. Something is threatening the captain's precious formula, and Johnson's message is interrupted by a strange voice.
2: I am fully aware that you are listening, Captain Bradford. You will gain nothing by attempting to conceal your position. Your entire course is watched. I will give you 10 seconds to answer me. 10 seconds for the combination of the vault where your formula is kept. Think rapidly, Captain Bradford. You have only 10 seconds.
3: Tex, will you answer him?
4: Don't do it. He's bluffing.
5: I think we may safely defy him.
6: We'll risk it, and we won't answer him.
3: But he's had 10 seconds. What can he do to us?
6: We'll know in a couple of seconds.
2: You have had your chance. Now you will never see your homes again, nor will you return to Euclidea. You will never leave the floor of the ocean where your submarine now lies. You have failed.

0: Hey, the sub's going to fill up with water.
1: Joan will be drowned.
2: All of you remain in your stations. You will suffer no damage.
3: Isn't there something we could be doing, Joan?
2: Merely remain in your places. I will do everything necessary.
0: Well, whatever you're going to do, do it quick. The water looks mighty wet to me.
1: We are now quite safe. You may rest assured that nothing further will happen to us.
3: But, Joan, you said that before, and something has certainly just happened to us.
0: I'll say something's happened, but what was it?
1: The submarine was shaken by violent shocks, just as it was when those magnetic bombs were released from that Euclidean plane.
3: Well, no magnetic bomb ever got down to this depth.
2: You are correct, Captain Bradford. Though the action on this submarine was much the same, we were located by the radio power beam from the island.
1: The power beam? Why, Joan, you don't mean that those scientists are able to send a burst of destructive power along a radio beam.
0: They can do everything else.
3: Then we invited that when we took a chance on answering Johnson's call on the radio.
2: Precisely.
1: But if we were not harmed, what is the effect of that beam?
2: The effect on us is probably negligible, as I was fortunate enough to be able to surround this boat with protection in time to prevent the beam hurting our outer shell to any extent. Though we will find a number of indentations in the metal.
0: You mean that radio beam thing hit us hard enough to put dents in the side of the submarine?
2: Precisely.
3: But, Joan, that would mean that the force of that radio beam was greater than the pressure of this water at a depth of 9,000 feet.
2: It was.

0: that radio beam thing hit us hard enough to put dents in the side of the submarine?
1: Precisely.
2: But, Joan, that would mean that the force of that radio beam was greater than the pressure of this water at a depth of 9,000 feet.
1: It was considerably greater.
0: Well, golly, Whiskers, what kind of protection could you surround the submarine with that would keep that kind of pressure from smashing us?
1: The protection is made up of the same elements as the destructive power beam. I merely released several of our magnetic bombs on the course to Euclidea. And the explosion you heard was the meeting of the magnetic bombs and the power beam from Euclidea.
2: But, Joan, that Euclidean we heard threatening us was in Los Angeles. You say you interrupted that destructive beam coming from Euclidea?
3: I don't understand that either.
1: It should be quite obvious.
0: Well, maybe it should be, but it isn't as far as I'm concerned.
1: Does it not occur to you that an agent of Euclidea would hardly have the opportunity of setting up apparatus for the transmission of such a beam in the same room in which Johnson was working?
2: The same room?
3: Yes, Tex. Joan must be right. We heard Johnson's voice. Then he sounded as if he were in trouble. And then this other voice came over our set. It must have been our set.
1: Undoubtedly.
0: But where did that radio beam thing come from?
1: From Euclidea.
2: Oh, I'm beginning to see it, Joan. Euclidea was listening in on our two-way radio talk and getting our position logged accurately. Then when that Euclidean in Los Angeles finished his little speech, they turned on the beam from the island.
1: That would be it, Captain Bradford.
0: And now every sinus on that magic island knows exactly where we are.
3: And I suppose they will start moving in on us from all directions.
1: They will attempt to do that, of course. But we will reach Los Angeles in safety.
3: But we're losing so much time. And Johnson may be in danger.
2: No doubt about that, but we couldn't get there in time to help him anyway.
1: That is true. Mr. Johnson will have to care for his own safety until we arrive. In the meantime, we may make ourselves comfortable.
0: Comfortable? Swell place for it.
2: Now, Joan, as you think our best move is to do nothing for a while, perhaps you take this time to give us a little explanation about that Euclidean fellow who managed to get so close to Johnson in Los Angeles.
0: Yeah. Who is he?
1: I am sure the voice we heard over Johnson's radio was that of Thales, chief electrical scientist on Euclidea.
3: Another of those weird names derived from some ancient scientist, I suppose.
1: To be sure. Thales bears his name in honor of the original Thales, philosopher of ancient Greece. Thales lived 2,600 years ago and was the founder of modern electrical research.
0: I thought Benjamin Franklin and his kite discovered all that.
3: Well, I'm afraid Thales lived slightly before Franklin.
2: Yes, quite a while. So the Euclidean chief electrician is in our country.
1: It would seem so, Captain Bradford. Thales is powerful. Perhaps the most clever man on Euclidea. Many believe him to be superior to G-47.
0: Well, he sure got these electrical rays of his trained. If they'll run along the ocean floor for 600 miles and bump our submarine around.
2: You appear to have made something of a study of this man, Thales. The original, I mean. Have the Euclideans any proof as to how far he progressed with his studies 2,600 years ago?
1: Euclideans have made more extensive research than any other mortal men. Thales was credited with discovering the electron, the Greek word given to common frictional or static electricity, though there is no evidence to show that he even dreamed of the electron as we know it today.
0: I never even met an electron.
2: You've met a lot of them, Jerry, but maybe you didn't recognize them.
3: And I'm as much in the dark as Jerry. Joan knows so many things of which we are ignorant. I can still remember learning in school that Benjamin Franklin discovered electricity.
1: Your schools must be sadly lacking
0: in... Oh, I don't know. We get along all right. I think it's a lot better to know that Edison invented electric light than to worry about some Greek who rubbed a cat's back to knock out a few sparks before America was discovered.
1: Thales did not rub a cat's back to get sparks. The earliest experiments were performed with pieces of amber and cloth.
0: Okay, but why?
1: And Thomas Edison did not invent or discover the electric light.
0: He did, too.
3: Joan, are you sure of what you're saying?
1: Naturally.
2: Well, now, let's not get into an argument over it. For all practical purposes, Edison improved the electric light and made it really practical after the invention of the dynamo about 1870. But there undoubtedly were attempts made before that.
0: I never heard of them.
1: In the year 1800, the principle of the electric light was discovered by Sir Humphrey Davy, who made a successful arc light with batteries and charcoal. And that was 47 years before Thomas Edison was born.
0: Oh, I give up. You know too blame much for me.
3: No, don't feel badly about it, Jerry. Joan apparently knows more than any of us. But we can do nicely in our world without quite so much knowledge.
2: You mean we will do nicely in our world when we get back to it. But in the meantime, we're very much in Joan's world. Let's give her a free hand in working this thing out.
3: Is that sensible? What would you suggest, Joan?
1: For the moment, nothing.
0: Huh. I could have thought of that.
1: Nothing is easily thought of, but many people do not know how to do it well.
2: You're certainly right there, Joan. And one of the worst faults we have is impatience.
1: A great deal of patience will be needed before we are safely in California. Now, if you will all remain perfectly still, I...

0: We'll open the beam testing devices in the radio receiver, one by one, and we may check Euclidean waves without danger.
1: You mean you will be able to tell if they are still sending out radio impulses from the island?
0: Precisely. And as it makes it very difficult to observe this with our transmission channel closed, you must all maintain absolute silence while I test the various beams.
2: I'll keep quiet.
3: We'll not make a sound until you give us permission, Joan. Go to it.
0: Very well. Silence.
2: Hey, my ears. Stop that thing. Stop it.
1: Jerry, what's the matter with you?
2: Oh, my ears. My headaches. Gosh, that noise.
3: I didn't hear anything to make your headache, Jerry. Just one of those carrier waves Joan tuned into.
2: No, it wasn't. Gee, my head still aches. It's that same note. You remember, Joan?
0: Yes, Jerry, I remember. But you have forgotten.
2: What did I forget?
0: To remain silent. Now our position is definitely established on the island.
1: Oh, Jerry, they heard you over the radio.
2: Oh, yeah. I guess they did.
3: How quickly did you shut off the microphone?
0: Almost instantly. But Jerry's voice undoubtedly was registered at Euclidea. And probably with Thales on the mainland. Now they will know we have not moved since our last message.
2: Oh, gee. I'm sure sorry. But I couldn't stand that one sound hammering in my ears.
1: I don't understand about that, Jerry.
0: I will explain it in a moment. First, I will refuel and get the submarine in motion. Our progress will be slow, but at least we may change our position a fraction of a minute in latitude.

0: Now I will explain why that seemingly innocent sound should disturb Jerry so badly.
1: Well, why didn't it bother any of the rest of us?
2: Oh, that's my keystone note.
0: Your what, Jerry?
2: Joan can tell you better than I can.
0: Jerry and I have neglected to explain one Euclidean experiment we witnessed on our way to this submarine.
1: You two manage to learn something every time you get lost on that island. All Pat and I saw was a bunch of doors that we couldn't manage.
2: Well, we got mixed up in them, too. It was when we opened one of them that we heard the old deaf guy practicing music.
0: A deaf man practicing music? I will explain it. We accidentally opened the door of the musical laboratory where Octavo was conducting his experiment.
2: Was that his name, Octavo?
3: For Octavius, who was credited with arranging the musical scale?
0: Mother, you knew!
1: Well, we have learned one or two things, Joan, but go ahead.
0: Jerry and I stood in the doorway, observing the old man as he tapped on vessels containing varying levels of water, sounding a true note with each. At last, he struck the note to which Jerry's consciousness is tuned, and Jerry had a severe headache.
2: Yeah, just like I had when that note came out of the radio.
3: That is being done deliberately?
1: Well, I'd say so. Same principle as a musical note wrecking a bridge, isn't it, Joan?
0: Precisely. And while Jerry may be uncomfortable from the effects of his note, I think we have nothing to fear unless they discover the keystone note of this submarine.
3: Joan, they might find a note which would destroy this boat.
0: More than that, they are sure to find it. Our only hope is to reach Los Angeles before they succeed.
1: And if we don't make it in time?
0: Then a single note of music will end this voyage.
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20: Presenting the adventures of Jungle Jim. Last week, Shanghai Lil was introduced to Sir Cecil Hardwick, who sent her to India to act as a secret agent in breaking up a gang of ivory and emerald smugglers. Meanwhile, in Mandalay, Jungle Jim and Peter Hawkins moved from one hotel to another to avoid the prying eyes of a mysterious Hindu who had been inquiring for them. Myra Trent brings them a package addressed to them, which had been delivered at their former hotel. Before the package could be unwrapped, Hawkins heard a ticking sound, and Jim ordered him to throw the package into a bucket of water, suspecting that it was a time bomb. The thrilling adventures of Jungle Jim are pictured each Sunday in the Comic Weekly, the world's greatest pictorial supplement of humor and adventure. The Comic Weekly, each page printed in full colors, is distributed everywhere as an integral part of your Hearst Sunday newspaper.

0: And now we continue our story. Hawkins stands dazed as he hears Jungle Jim order him to drop the mysterious package into the water bucket.
1: Don't you hear me, Peter? Douse that thing in the water bucket, quick!
2: Oh, yes, quick!
3: Blimey! A blinking bomb! Here's the way we put a stop to that.
1: Atta boy. Oh. And be sure to splash it around well, Peter.
3: Right now, Captain.
4: Oh, boy. Well, that's a pleasant little present for anyone to get.
2: Oh, let me sit down. Somehow my knees don't seem to be working just right.
4: Oh, here, Miss Grant. Take this chair.
2: Thanks.
4: I know exactly how you feel. All of us feel the same way. Calm during excitement and the heebie-jeebies after it's all over.
2: I can't get over how nonchalantly I carried the package along the street. Why, it might have gone off at any moment in my hand.
4: We're all darn lucky, Miss Trent.
3: I say, Governor, you don't suppose the water will make the blinking machinery go off now, do you?
4: No, Peter, no. You can just relax and let the bomb soak a while. Later, maybe, we can find out something about where it came from.
3: Oh, that was a close one, Governor, and no mistake. I'd rather face a gun in a man's hand than monkey with them time bombs. At least you get warning from the man before the gun goes off.
4: Well, one thing the bomb has done, it's made me more determined than ever to beat our unseen enemy if it's the last thing I ever do.
3: Bully for you, Governor. I'm right with you.
4: He thinks the bomb will scare us off, but it's going to put us on his trail more relentlessly than ever.
3: Now you've struck it, Governor. That's the point. Where is his trail?
4: Well, I'm not sure exactly, Peter. But from the way things have taken place since we arrived in Mandalay, I should say that our trails crossed when we started to find your son, Ronnie.
3: I see what you mean. This here persecuting did start just after you agreed to come down here.
4: Uh-huh. So I think the quicker we get going on our search, the more likely we are to get going, if you know what I mean.
2: Right. That's very true, Mr. Bradley. What with mysterious Hindus and attempts on your lives, Mandalay isn't very safe for you.
4: We're all set as far as our personal equipment goes, but we need elephants and native boys.
2: Well, you ought to be able to pick those up in almost any village on your way north.
4: Yes, if our unseen enemy hasn't gotten to the agents and traders before us.
3: But how will anyone know where we're heading, Governor? We don't know ourselves.
2: I can tell you which way you're heading.
1: Then you've heard from your mission worker?
2: Yes, that's what I came over about, but the exciting reception I got put it right out of my head. A shell-shocked Englishman has been seen near Nogong in Upper Burma.
3: And it's my Ronnie, miss?
2: Well, I can't promise that, Mr. Hawkins. But from what I've been told, I think I'd risk the trip if I were you.
4: You bet we will. Thanks for the tip.
3: I say, miss.
2: Yes?
3: I wish you were coming along with us.
2: Thank you. I'd like to, all right. But of course, that's impossible.
4: We'll keep you informed as to our whereabouts at all times, Miss Trent. And if you hear anything new or startling, we'd appreciate it if you'd pass the information along.
2: I certainly shall, Mr. Bradley. Now, I know you have lots to do, so I'll say goodbye and good luck.
3: Goodbye, and God bless you, Miss Trent.
4: Thanks a lot for all you've done, Miss Trent. I say that now because I don't know when we'll see you again. We leave during the night for Upper Burma.

0: True to his word, Jungle Jim, Hawkins, and Kolo start that night on their search for Ronnie Hawkins. At Mogok, a small village north of Mandalay, they manage to procure the elephants and native boys. Now we find them on the trail.
1: I say, Governor, them blinking elephants looks pretty good to me after the trouble we had getting them.
2: Same here, Peter. Lucky for us, we were able to get in Mogok before our unseen enemy. Oh, Kolo!
3: Yes, it was, Jim.
2: Ask those boys up ahead how far we'll have to go before we hit a clearing.
3: Yes, it was.
2: Oh, I'm dog tired. Been a tough day, Peter. I'm not used to riding on these elephants.
1: Well, I haven't minded it so much, Governor. Perhaps the thought that at last we were on the trail of Ronnie's kept me going.
2: Maybe. I guess it's just that I've lazed around so long in civilization that I'm pretty soft.
3: Yeah. One, Jim.
2: What'd they say, Kolo?
3: Say, big open space come now.
2: Okay. Order the boys to make camp for the night.
3: Yes, it was. We'll do.
2: All right, Peter. Yeah. Let's get off this elephant.
1: Right.
2: Come on. There we are. Oh, feels good to stretch a bit. Well, how do you like India?
1: Well, if it's all the same as it has been so far, with the exception of that blinking bomb, of course, I'm going to like India first rate.
2: Oh, India's a great country, Peter. I hope we get a chance to go in Kashmir before we leave. I've heard a lot about Kashmir and Bombay and... Well, here we are, safe and sound, in spite of the time bomb.
1: Speaking of that bomb, Governor, you sure it was sent to us by the tiger's claw?
2: Yes, Peter, I am. The insignia was drawn on the inside wrapping paper. I saw it when I opened the package.
1: Blimey, I've been trying to figure out why this here tiger's claw bunch should be so set against us making the trip to find Ronnie.
2: Well, that's a question that has no answer at present, Peter.
1: No.
2: We'll probably find out as we go along. But I have a hunch who's back of it.
1: Oh.
2: The only person who knows our plans. Your Indian friend, Bhutan.
1: Oh, now, look here, Governor. Why are you always suspecting poor old Bhutan?
2: I can't help suspecting him, Peter. And the latest reason is that the death-dealing part of that mysterious package we were sent came from China.
1: You don't say. Then you think that Bhutan...
2: Yes, Peter. I'm pretty sure Bhutan was mixed up in it. We must constantly be on our guard from now on.

0: Back in Mandalay, as Myra Trent sits in a bizarre tea house having the customary cup of tea in the late afternoon, a turbaned Hindu glides into the empty chair at her side.
1: Ah, Mem Sahib. This is most fortunate, our meeting like this.
2: Oh, it's you again.
1: You are surprised, eh?
2: Yes, of course I'm surprised. I suppose you've come to breathe soft-spoken threats into my ear for a second time.
1: Mem Sahib maligned me.
2: Do I?
1: Mem Sahib tries to make me out a fictional villain. All I did was warn her of impending danger.
2: And to what do I owe this sudden appearance of yours?
1: I wish to congratulate Mem Sahib.
2: What for?
1: For coming to the intelligent conclusion that it was best not to have anything to do with Jungle Jim Bradley and his companion.
2: Oh, how did you know we'd parted?
1: Bhutan has ways of knowing.
2: Bhutan? Is your name Bhutan?
1: Ah, Mem Sahib has heard of me.
2: Yes, I've heard of you.
1: Information has reached me that Jungle Jim Bradley received rather formidable hint that he was no longer wanted here.
2: So you know about the bomb?
1: Bhutan knows all. Jungle Jim Bradley has not been seen on the streets of Mandalay since he received the suggestion that his presence was no longer welcome.
2: Hasn't he?
1: Mem Sahib knows I speak the truth, for she has not seen him since.
2: You certainly get the news, Mr. Bhutan. I suppose you know where Mr. Bradley is at this moment.
1: Suppose Mem Sahib confirms my suspicion?
2: You're very clever, but that's a stupid suggestion. You ought to know that I wouldn't give you a single word of information about Jungle Jim Bradley's plans or whereabouts.
1: Mem Sahib need not get so agitated. It is a well-known fact that Bradley has left Mandalay.
2: Is it?
1: And is on his way to Upper Burma.
2: My
1: suspicions were right. He is on his way to Upper Burma. Many thanks, Mem Sahib.
2: What are you thanking me for? I haven't given you any information.
1: Not in so many words, no. But your face told me when I made the statement that Bradley was on his way to Upper Burma. Mem Sahib has learned to control the tongue, but has yet to learn the control of the features.
2: Oh, is that so? Suppose it were true that Mr. Bradley were on his way to Upper Burma. What would you do?
1: It is true, Mem Sahib, and both of us know it. I shall follow him by plane, and I shall leave for Upper Burma at midnight.
2: Oh,
1: if Jungle Jim only knew what lies before him.

0: A short time later, Colonel R.D.H. Scott of the British Intelligence Service at Mandalay received a visitor whom he had been expecting.
1: Yes. Sit down, Mr. Brill.
2: Thanks, Colonel. I don't mind if I do.
1: I have been informed that you've done most creditable work for the Chinese Secret Service.
2: That's what they've been kind enough to tell me.
1: But I must admit I'm quite surprised that they've sent me a woman agent.
2: Yes, I suppose you are, Colonel. But you know the old saying, the female of the species is more deadly than the male.
1: Yeah, so they say.
2: If you're worrying about me already, don't. Lily DeVril can take care of herself. General Fu Young-sen worried about me, too. But I broke up the Purple Triangle gang just as I told him it could be done. From the inside.
1: Yes, from the inside.
2: And that's the way I want to break up this gang of smugglers for you.
1: Yes, it's the only way it can be done.
2: You see, Colonel? I've got the right angle of attack. And I think I'm a clever enough actress to put it over.
1: Perhaps, Mr. Vril, but you must remember, India is a vast country. Much of it is desolate jungle. Now, if you were in closer contact with headquarters so that we could get aid to you at a moment's notice...
2: Please don't give it another thought, Colonel Scott. I tell you, I've been in some mighty awkward jungle spots before and come out all in one piece.
1: Oh, yes, quiet.
2: I know what you're thinking.
1: Oh, you do?
2: Yes, but my fair skin will give me away.
1: Well?
2: May I use that next office as a dressing room? I'll put on my disguise for you. I've got it right here in this cave.
1: Oh, that's very well. Go right ahead, Mr. Breeze.
2: I'll only be a minute. I'm a quick change on.
1: Colonel Scott speaking.
3: This is Myra Trent.
1: Oh, yes, Miss Trent. What can I do for you?
3: Your office is in charge of the Morgan District, isn't it?
1: Yes, we're in charge up there.
3: A fellow countryman of mine, Jungle Jim Bradley, has gone up there to look for a shell-shocked fellow countryman of yours.
1: Yes? Yeah?
3: I don't know what's behind it all, but a Hindu named Bhutan...
1: Bhutan, how do you spell that?
3: B-H-U-T-A-N.
1: Oh, yes.
3: Yeah. Well, this Hindu has threatened to follow him by plane tonight at midnight.
1: At midnight, eh? And the name is Bhutan.
3: Yes. He's staying at the Indochina Hotel. I thought maybe you could do something about him.
1: Yes, you're quite right, Miss Trent. We'll put Mr. Bhutan under surveillance at once.
3: Thanks.
1: Thank you very much for the information. Goodbye. Ah, so Bhutan is up to something after all, eh? Oh, now look here.
2: Will Sahib deign to give me a moment of his time?
1: Why, Joe, Mr. Will. I say, I didn't recognize you. I wondered how this native woman could possibly have gotten in here.
2: The disguise is pretty good, eh?
1: Good. It's perfect as far as I can see.
2: Then you'll send me out on this assignment to Upper Burma?
1: Well, I'll give you a local assignment first. Now, I want you to shadow a Hindu named Bhutan.
2: Bhutan?
1: Yes. He's staying at the Indochina Hotel. Now, get right over there and don't let him out of your sight.
2: Just leave everything to me, Colonel. I'll watch him like a hawk. And with Lily DeVril on the job, Mr. Bhutan hasn't got a chance.
0: The adventures you have just heard dramatized will appear in full-color action pictures in the Comic Weekly, the big Comic Weekly distributed with your Hearst Sunday newspaper everywhere. 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

0: From the heart of the jungle comes a savage cry of victory. This is Tarzan, Lord of the Jungle. From the black core of dark Africa, land of enchantment, mystery, and violence, comes one of the most colorful figures of all time, transcribed from the immortal pen of Edgar Rice Burroughs. Tarzan, the bronzed white son of the jungle. And now, in the very words of Mr. Burroughs, the story of a message to Fort Shabir.
1: Fort Shabir, on the fringe of the jungle, is the most remote of all of Britain's far-flung military posts. History has recorded many savage massacres at Fort Shabir, for the natives of the district are warlike and the surrounding veldt teems with savage animals. And yet, until that day, the men who were stationed there had never been too concerned with the danger. They had confidence in Major Birdwell, their commanding officer. But now Major Birdwell was dead, and they had no confidence in the dandified Major Beekman who had arrived that day to replace him. The feeling of unrest spread through the ranks, and it reached the staff room of the sun-whitened headquarters.
2: Oh, I wouldn't be too harsh on him at first, men. He'll learn about the Congo in due.
3: Good of you to stick up for me, Captain Lawrence.
2: Not at all, Major Beekman. We didn't see you come in, or we...
3: Yes, yes, it's quite obvious that you didn't see me come in, both from your conversation and your attire. I want no further breach of regulations here. Collars fastened, ties drawn up, shoes shined, and pants pressed. Do you understand?
2: We'll endeavor to carry out your orders, Major Beekman. But in this intense heat, it's frequently
3: difficult... I want action, not excuses. If I can dress the part of an officer and a gentleman, so can my staff.
2: Yes, sir.
3: And now that you've learned the lesson from me, I shall be happy to listen to one from you, Captain Lawrence. Tell me you're quite the expert at diagnosing troubles. Rest of you men, excuse.
4: Yes, sir. To get our shoes shined anyway.
3: Now then, Lawrence, I'm told that there's unrest among the men. Is that true?
2: Well, I don't believe it's a personal thing, Major Beekman. But the fact that you failed to approve the regular orders for ammunition has the men worried.
3: Why?
2: Because the order should have been sent to England a month ago. It was on Major Birdwell's desk when he took ill.
3: Well, I can't see that there's any rush. There hasn't been an uprising here for years.
2: Perhaps it's been because we had plenty of guns and ammunition until now. The natives seem to know these things.
3: Oh, nonsense.
2: Well, I'm afraid it isn't nonsense, sir. There's been a great deal of rumbling among the natives lately, and it could break into warfare at any time.
3: Oh? Oh, by the way, are there any military tailors near the post? I'd like to order some lighter weight uniforms.
2: And there's an Arab in the city of Omdurmara who's quite proficient at handling gold braid. But I think the matter of the ammunition is a little more important.
3: That's enough, Lawrence. I'll forward the order when and if I see fit. You may be the great expert on Africa, but I'm confident that the natives aren't going to fire on the flag of Britain. They wouldn't dare.
1: But even as Major Beekman waved aside the possibility of an attack from the natives, the warriors of the Kamuema tribe gathered about their council fire. Huge, muscular men, they seemed like giants in their tall headdresses of egret plumes. At their sides, they carried enormous swords in scarlet sheaths, and their war shields of toughened alligator hide stood side by side on the ground, forming a circle in which the tribal dancers whirled and spun in feverish abandon. This was the dance of war.
5: Stop war dance, Chanakimo.
6: 100 years our men dance, wave swords, throw spears. But English still take our land, kill our warriors.
5: But you say we make war now.
6: Adio. But now that dance is over, we put away swords, spears, arrows. This time we use white men's guns. Chanakimo, chief of Kamuema, people has many guns, much bullets. White soldiers at Fort Shabir not have much bullets. Chanakimo knows.
5: We kill them. Start tonight for Fort Shabir.
6: We not start tonight. This time warriors of Kamuema have guns and many men to help. Even now, warriors, other tribes on way to our village. We wait for them. When we strike, we'll be thousands and thousands of natives. We not stop until last white man gone from Congo.
5: What's that?
7: Cry of Tarzan!
4: Tarzan!
6: Nadio, he's cry of Tarzan. He come here, but we not tell him our plan. If he learn, we kill him, for he can warn soldiers. War on all white men. Death to enemies of Africa!

0: We'll return to our story of Tarzan in just a moment. Tarzan's cry had been heard in the distance, and now the warriors of the Kamuemas made feverish precautions against his coming. The headdresses that signified war were hurriedly put away. The swords and spears were taken to places of concealment, and the devil dancers quickly removed their war masks and mingled innocently with the women who were preparing food. By the time Tarzan reached the village, it presented a scene of peace, and the warlike Janokimo seemed a benevolent ruler, whose only concern was for the tribal meal that was in preparation.
1: Jumbo, Tarzan, Lord of Jungle.
2: Jumbo, Janokimo, chief of the Kamuema people.
1: You come in time for a fine tribal dinner. You eat, drink with us.
3: I cannot eat with you until I have cleared my mind of suspicions. Mm. The signs point to war, and I am told that you are the leader.
1: Janokimo, leader of war? Someone make joke on you. Who would Janokimo make war on?
3: You've never attempted to hide your hatred of the British.
1: Do you hate English? Africa for Africans, not for white men. But arrows and spears mean nothing against guns. Janokimo not lead his warriors to sure death.
3: Your words sound true. And yet those who warn me that you might
1: be... Tonight, after eat, Janokimo prove his words true. We build great hot fire. Burn spears, arrows, nubkari, swords. Janokimo swear on spirit his ancestors will not use these weapons against white man.
0: Convinced that the rumors of war were false, Tarzan remained to share the tribal dinner of the Kamuema tribe. The people were most friendly. There were no signs of their traditional hatred of the whites. And yet they made one mistake. They served the roasted haunch of jungle buffalo. And Tarzan remembered that the Kamuemas considered the buffalo the strongest of all beasts, and that its meat was always saved until the eve of battle. But if Janokimo had spoken falsely to him once, he would repeat his lie. The best thing for Tarzan to do was to warn the men at Fort Shabir. Tarzan reached the military post a few days later, and he was soon discussing the matter with his old friend, Captain Lawrence.
3: It's hard to say how many men he might be able to recruit, Captain Lawrence.
4: Many hundred, though, I imagine.
3: Maybe thousands. It's easier to spread war than it is peace.
4: Quite so. And yet the restrictions on the sale of firearms mean that we have little to fear so far as...
3: That's it! No, that's how he managed it.
4: That's how who managed
3: what? Janokimo. At the moment, it sounded as though he was swearing on his ancestors that he would not start a war. Actually, all he was saying was that he wouldn't use arrows and spears and other primitive weapons against you.
4: You mean you think he has guns?
3: Well, it's the only conclusion that can be drawn. And I hate to think what could happen here if thousands of natives armed with guns started a rampage.
4: Tarzan, I want you to come with me to the next office. I'd like you to tell my superior officer what you've just told me.
3: Well, so far as I'm concerned, no one's superior to you, Captain Lawrence, but I'll be happy to repeat my story.
4: Good. Yes? Captain Lawrence, sir, I'd like to speak with you.
5: Come in.
4: Thank you. Major Beekman, I'd like you to meet Tarzan.
3: I'm very happy to meet you, Major Beekman.
4: Major Beekman, I wanted you to speak with Tarzan because he is born in the jungle. He knows more about the natives and their ways than any other man in the continent. He's just come from the bush, and he's convinced that the threat of an attack is very imminent.
5: Oh?
4: I think we could defend ourselves under ordinary circumstances, but without a proper supply of ammunition, we would...
5: I approve the order, and it's in England by this time.
4: Yes, sir, I know that. It will be at least 3 weeks until the shipment gets here.
5: Well, if we need ammunition sooner, we'll buy it on the open market. You said there was a fair military tailor in Omdurmara, and I've been meaning to go there anyway. Can I buy shells there?
4: Oh, I'm not sure. Tarzan?
3: Perhaps you can buy ammunition for small arms, not for your big guns.
5: Well, I'll buy what I can. Captain Lawrence, on your way out, ask the company clerk to come in. I'll have a draft drawn so that I'll be able to... pay for what I purchase.
3: You'll need gold for whatever you buy in Omdurmara.
5: Gold?
4: There's a bank there that will exchange the army requisition for gold, but I think it's pretty dangerous.
5: Tarzan, from what direction do you think this highly advertised war will come?
3: From the southwest. I can't be sure, of course, but I think their forces will mass near the village of the Kamuemas.
5: Show me on this map.
3: Well, it's not marked on the map, but the Kamuema village lies right about here.
5: And Abdurmara?
3: Right over there.
5: Good. Captain Lawrence, best defense is a strong attack. I will go to Abdurmara and secure ammunition. I'll meet you near the village, right there at the small entrenchment marked on the map.
4: But there's nothing at that spot but a crude shelter in the center of a barren clearing. It's almost completely in ruins now. It was built many years.
5: You'll meet me there, and while you await my arrival, you'll use what ammunition you have for thrust attacks on the native village. Those are orders.
4: Yes, sir. And how many men shall I take?
5: Oh, you won't need many. I'll go over the details before I leave. You better have the mechanized equipment prepared for my trip. I'll need it. I'm to bring the ammunition back.
4: My compliments to Walk, I presume.
5: Doesn't look far on the map.
4: It isn't far on the map.
0: That afternoon, Major Beekman left for exotic Omdurmara, and that night, by the light of flaming torches, a small company led by Captain Lawrence started its safari to the jungle entrenchment that lay near the Kamuema village. His men, although trained soldiers, were unused to such a march through the jungle, and as the days passed, they dropped like flies beneath the heat of the equatorial sun. And only the constant help and guidance of a bronzed white jungle savage enabled any of them to reach their destination alive. But at last they were there. They had reached the desolate shambles that had once been an outpost for an early white conqueror. It stood there in the center of a large patch of barren rock, an easy target for natives with guns.
4: Well, doesn't look like much.
3: Well, if it's to protect you at all, it will need rebuilding.
4: Yes, I suppose so. And when that's done, we're to start our thrust attacks. I'm afraid there isn't much thrust left in us.
3: All you can hope to do is to stall for time until you get an adequate supply of ammunition.
4: A little sleep, actually, seems more important now.
3: Yes, you and your men had better get a night's sleep. I'll stand watch and I'll warn you if any danger approaches.
4: And if you ask me, our greatest danger is in Omdurmara. I hope he's found the right braid for his uniform by this time.
0: Yes, Major Beekman had found his braid and ordered his new uniforms. He had also converted his bank draft into gold, and it rested snugly in his pocket. Now he was on official business. Well-informed sources had told him he could secure unlimited ammunition through certain channels. The channels began in a certain Café Bel Oriental at the foot of the infamous Street of Thieves.
6: Good evening to you, Effendi.
5: Good evening. I want to see the head man, the boss, the proprietor.
6: I am most sorry, Effendi, but there is nothing I can do for you. A drink, a tasty morsel, or a game at which you may try your luck, perhaps. But I am powerless.
5: I said I wanted to see the boss. Now drag him out here before
7: I... You desire to see me, Inglis.
5: Inglis?
7: It is our term for an Englishman. You are an officer of the English, are you not? A colonel, perhaps.
5: Well, not yet. I'm Major Beekman. Perhaps you'd be good
7: enough
5: to...
7: I am Julnar. I am the owner of this establishment.
5: You? Well... It should be a pleasure to do business with a beautiful woman like you.
7: You are most kind.
5: Is there somewhere where we can talk privately?
7: There is not yet anyone in the gambling room. We can go in there. Come.
5: Oh, fine.
7: Rehan, you will bring us drinks to the gambling room.
5: Now then, Miss Yolga, I've been told that you... You can secure guns and ammunition for me.
7: Oh, not Miss Julnar, just Julnar. What is your first name, Major?
5: George. Have I been informed correctly about the ammunition?
7: You are all business. Have you no time for the preliminaries? A drink, perhaps a meal, a few extravagant compliments? You British are so cold.
5: Oh, well, of course I didn't mean to be rude or unfriendly.
7: You have money with you. Gold.
5: Yes. There you are, Yolga. You can count it while I make out a list of the things that I'll require.
7: I think perhaps I could tell you when and where you will require the ammunition. I know a great deal about what goes on in the interior.
5: Oh, then you believe these wild rumors of a native uprising, too?
7: Perhaps. But you needn't bark at me, George. Without my consent, you will be unable to buy a single bullet in Omdurmara. and I only sell to those who are friendly to me. Now, sit back in that chair and relax.
6: Your drink, mistress, Effendi.
5: Thank you.
7: You brought us such small drinks, Rehan. Perhaps you best return and bring us the bottle. George may be here for a long time. He may succeed in getting what he came for, and then again, he may not.

0: And the ammunition becomes a vital matter as a savage war begins. We'll return to our story in just a moment.
1: Well, here we are back at our cozy little jungle retreat.
2: Well, at least you lost no men in this thrust attack.
1: Well, because I made no attack. Despite orders, I'd be a poor officer if I tried to lead my handful of men against those hordes of natives. It can take them an hour to find out how few men we have and how sparingly we're forced to use our scant supply of ammunition.
2: Besides, if you were to strike the blow first, I would no longer be your ally.
1: But they are preparing for war. You can tell that.
2: Yes, and they have guns. I've determined that on the little scouting trips I've taken alone.
1: What are they waiting for, Tarzan? Why don't they throw their weight at us and get it over with?
2: They may be playing the ancient jungle game of patience. Or they may be waiting for some development about which we know nothing.
1: Well, they're not going to toy with us forever. I know what I'm waiting for. Major Beekman. And he'd better get here with the ammunition in a hurry.
0: But Major Beekman was still in Omdurmara, a victim of the cleverness of Julnar and of his own weaknesses. He was drinking heavily now. He hadn't slept in days, and he had developed a fondness for the decadent life at the Café Bal Oriental and its gambling room. He had lost a small fortune of his own, and now the gold that was to pay for the badly needed ammunition was in the center of the table.
3: Oh, I see. I have to win this hand, Julnar. I can't keep losing hour after hour.
4: Your luck at cards has not been good, but such is the fate of gamblers. Perhaps this hand will see a change in your fortune.
3: Well, better change. I've lost money that doesn't belong to me. If I fail to get it back, I'm ruined. I'll be stripped of rank and, well, maybe worse.
4: What could be worse than that? After buying all those handsome new uniforms. Another card, George?
3: Yes, yes, yes. Ah.
4: I will have another card also. There.
3: I think I have you this time, Julnar. 19.
4: Sorry, George. I have 20.
3: I say, you've got to do something, Julnar. I'll pay you back. I'll do anything. I've got to save my honor.
4: You told me you doubted the possibility of a native attack, did you not?
3: That's right.
4: Then I tell you what I will do for you. I will have my men load your safari with empty boxes of shells. Empty, save for some rocks, which we will put inside. By the time you have occasion to use them, you can claim some unidentifiable Arab cheated you. There will be no damage done, and your honor will be left intact.
3: Oh, my word, that's a tremendous idea. It's capital. Dummies, eh? How did you ever think of it, Julnar?
4: I have had much experience with dummies.

0: You need not worry, Zhanukimo. The Englishman left without a single bullet. Your men can wait until they've exhausted their scant supply, and then you'll be able to destroy them without the loss of a single life.
1: He's good. When white man driven from Africa, Julnar made important woman. Much land, many jewels given her.
0: But I won't wait forever, Zhanukimo. When will your warriors start the attack?
1: Men of other tribes come now. Meet us village, my people, Kamiwaimas. When Zhanukimo return there, he lead attack. And we not stop until last white man dead.

0: What does it mean, Tarzan, this mad stampede of the jungle animals?
1: Probably that thousands of native warriors are on their way here. The animals are fleeing from their path.
0: There's still not a sign of Beekman.
1: Well, he probably couldn't get here anyway. The stampede is traveling in the direction from which he should be approaching. It's lucky we have this shelter, flimsy though it is.
0: And it looks as though the men who are with us here are condemned to death.
1: At least the natives won't attack until the stampede is over.
0: Well, that's something. And get a little rest if you can, men. It may be difficult with the infernal cries of the animals, but...
1: Someone's outside.
0: Hastings, throw the door open. It may be...
1: It's Major Beekman.
2: What's left of me? Stampede. Destroyed all the supplies. All the men killed. I escaped through.
0: Take it easy,
2: through some
0: sir.
2: Miracle.
0: Take it easy.
2: I need medical attention. You'll have to get me to Fort Shamir. There was to be a doctor among the men, new men who were to arrive during the past week.
1: Well, we can't get you to Fort Shabir. The natives are massing for an attack, and even without that, these men are not jungle trained. They barely managed to get here.
2: Well, someone has to get me to a doctor or bring one here. I still don't believe that nonsense about the...
0: To your post, men! It's the major!
3: Yes, sir. Bridges, take that big gun on the north side.
1: Right, sir! Look at them. Thousands on all sides of the clearing.
2: Are they within gun range?
0: Just about, sir.
2: Then fire at
0: them. We'll hold our fire. Can't afford to waste ammunition.
2: Our new supply of ammunition has reached Fort Shabir, but now... Get someone through their lines. Send a messenger back to Fort Shabir instructing them to send all available men and equipment.
0: No one could get through their lines, sir.
2: Oh, but if someone could, we'd stand a chance, wouldn't we?
1: Well, the natives know little about handling guns. Even with their superior numbers, you could control them if you had an unlimited supply of ammunition and additional troops.
2: Well, that's what I thought. Lawrence, you'll have to get one of the men to make a try for it. Getting a message through to Fort Shabir would mean that we'd be safe.
0: Yes, I think it would. But I won't order any of my men to try to run a gauntlet of thousands of angry natives.
2: Well, perhaps one of them will volunteer.
0: I wouldn't ask for volunteers. All right, Major Beekman. Make a try for it myself.
1: No, no, Captain Lawrence, I won't let you. Perhaps no one can get through to Fort Shabir, but if anyone stood a chance, it would be me. Now, if I managed to get across the clearing, I could take to the upper level.
0: Yes, you'd stand a slim chance, but why should you risk your life?
1: If the natives take this position, I'll be among those who are slaughtered anyway.
0: I doubt that. They'll stop short of killing the Lord of the Jungle.
2: What are you planning for, Lawrence? You have your volunteer. Better get going, Tarzan.
1: Goodbye, Captain Lawrence. I hope we live to see one another again.
0: Tarzan, I...
1: Goodbye.
0: Oh, Major Beekman, you've been hit.
2: Yes, but never mind me for now. What's happened to Tarzan?
0: I can't see him from here.
2: Get to the window. Have you got binoculars?
0: Yes, sir.
2: Then tell me, how's he doing? If he can reach Fort Shabir, he can bring a doctor and supplies.
0: I see him, sir. It just ran from the cover of one rack to that of another. They're certainly let him have everything they've got. But their aim isn't so good. He's made another few feet now. They peppered the Rockies behind. He may be...
2: Oh!
0: No!
2: Oh.
0: No, he's in the clear again, I think. Yes! Yes, he's almost out of sight now. If he can just reach the protection of the trees. We have enough ammunition to hold them off until the others get here, but... I can't see him at all now, sir.
2: Then maybe he's failed. Perhaps. Oh.
0: Well, Major Beekman, if help comes, it'll be too late to do you any good. But I doubt that he's got through. No man could possibly. He's made it. And with nothing but jungle between Tarzan and Fort Shabir, it means we'll be saved.
4: In just a moment, a preview of our next exciting story of Tarzan. November in the rain belt to the south of the equator. The days of sweltering damp heat, the nights of wet coldness. The constant fear of the jungle wilds and the haunting dread that someone you love has disappeared in the Congo and will never be seen again. Tarzan plays a strange role in a baffling mystery entitled African Thanksgiving. Our next story of the Lord of the Jungle.
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0: 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While Robertson's Golden Shred gets all of its tang from Seville oranges. 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
5: Once upon a time there was an engineer.
6: Choo-choo Charlie was his name, we hear.
5: He had an engine and he sure had fun. 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
7: Charlie says, love my good and plenty. Charlie says, really ring the bell. Charlie says, love my good and plenty. Don't know any other candy that I love so well.
8: Is that proper farmhouse cheddar?
9: No, I don't think so.
8: What about that?
9: No. It's quite nice, though.
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8: Is that proper farmhouse cheddar?
9: No, I don't think so.
8: What about that?
9: No. It's quite nice, though.
8: Is it? Do you think I might try a piece? Have 2 ounces, please.
10: Jacobs, the cream of cream crackers.
5: Once upon a time there was an engineer.
6: Choo-choo Charlie was his name, we hear.
5: He had an engine and he sure had fun. He used good and plenty candy to make his train run.
7: Charlie says, love my good and plenty. Charlie says, really ring the bell. Charlie says, love my good and plenty. Don't know any other candy that I love so well.
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0: They seek him here, they seek him there. Those Frenchies seek him everywhere. Is he in heaven? Is he in hell? That damned elusive Pimpernel.
1: The Adventures of the Scarlet Pimpernel, starring Marius Goring as Sir Percy Blakeney.
2: We first saw the wreckage of the fishing boat off Shoreham as the morning mists cleared away. Aboard the Daydream, Tony Dewhurst and I, along with other members of the League of the Scarlet Pimpernel, had been waiting to sail with a change of the tide.
3: It's out there to starboard, Blakeney. You better use the glass.
4: Thank you.
3: See it?
4: Yes. Man clinging to a bit of wreckage. That's strange.
3: What?
4: Seems to be bobbing about in one spot. Riding the swells, but not moving with them.
3: Well, what do you make of that?
4: Some shallows there. Might be that the piece of mast he's hanging on to is still connected to the body of his ship by ropes.
3: Do you see any other survivors?
4: No. And I don't think we'll be seeing that one for long unless we get to him.
5: Folks! Harding!
4: Hoist anchor, make sail! Wreckage to starboard!
3: Now, you want me to take the helm?
4: No. Kent's back there, he heard. He'll take us in close.
3: Not too close with this sea.
4: No need for it. You and I can pick him up in the floorboat.
3: I wonder who that poor devil is.
4: I'm certain he'll be happy to tell us if we get to him in time.
2: We made it in time, just in time. Our approach was difficult, and even as the small boat bore down on him, the man clinging to the wreckage gave his last conscious gasp and relaxed his hold on the mast. But at the same moment, Tony Dewhurst, with a gigantic stretch, leaned over the gunwale and caught him by the hair.
6: Got him, Blakeney!
4: Can you hold him?
6: His hair's slippery. Can you lend a hand?
4: If I let go of this tiller, we'll founder. Brace yourself.
6: What are you going to do?
4: Take one, broadside. It's our only chance. It'll wash him in on us. It'll swamp us all together. Ready?
6: Go ahead.
4: Here it comes. Better be ready to bail as soon as we've got him.
6: Got him!
4: Look out while I steady.
6: Good, she's coming about.
4: One more and she won't, though. Get busy with that bucket.
6: Right.
4: How is he?
6: In bad shape, I'm afraid. You'll never want to see the sea again, I'll wager. It's like a French fisherman.
4: French, all right, Tony. But not a fisherman.
3: How can you tell?
4: His face is weathered from the sea, all right. But look at his hands. They've never handled nets. My guess is he's a French naval officer.
6: But that piece of mast, Blakeney, not big enough for a warship. Must have been a fishing boat.
4: I agree about the vessel, Tony. But not about the man.
6: Well, why should he be aboard such a craft, then?
4: That's something I hope to find out when we get him safely aboard the Daydream.

0: Well, why should he be aboard such a craft, then?
1: That's something I hope to find out when we get him safely aboard the Daydream.
2: It's coming around now, Blakeney.
1: Yes. Hold the spirits under his nose again.
2: All right.
1: That's enough. Come on, old boy. Come on.
3: What? Hold, I must...
1: Steady. Steady, man. You're all right.
2: You could do with a tot of rum, Blakeney. There's some in the galley.
1: Better fetch it.
2: Right away.
3: What sort of a ship is this?
1: A private vessel.
3: You are the owner?
1: Yes. And you?
3: Just a fisherman, monsieur. Jean Soulet.
1: That may be your name, all right, but you're not a fisherman.
3: You are very clever and quick in your observations, monsieur.
1: We found your identification papers when we removed your clothing. Lieutenant Soulet.
3: Very well, monsieur. Does it matter? I am grateful to you for saving my life.
1: It may not be saved. Yet.
3: What do you mean by that?
1: The wreckage you were clinging to was part of a fishing vessel.
3: So?
1: And you are not in French naval uniform.
3: I see.
1: To the British Admiralty, that might sound as though you were secretly observing our coastal defenses.
3: You think I am a spy, monsieur?
1: It is possible.
3: Has it not occurred to you that I might be a deserter from the French Navy?
1: Now, here's the rum. Pour one out for our French friend, Tony.
2: Uh-huh. Speaking of friends, French and otherwise, Kemp just gave me a message. One of our warships was sighted a few moments ago. Signalman wanted to know if we'd caught any sight of a French corvette.
1: When?
2: This morning. Fancy they'd spotted one briefly and lost it in the mist. Pretty close to our shore.
1: Yes, very close. What do you think of that, Lieutenant Soulet?
3: As I said, I am a deserter. Perhaps they thought to catch me and my fishing vessel.
2: So that's it?
1: No, Tony. I'm afraid that isn't it at all. Better give the lieutenant his drink. He'll need it.
2: Of course.
1: Yes.
3: Thank you. I do not know what wild thoughts your imagination leads you to, monsieur, but...
1: No wild thoughts, Lieutenant. That corvette they sighted was not pursuing you. It was escorting you.
3: Escorting me, monsieur? For what purpose?
1: I would say for the purpose of seeing you safely landed on this side of the channel.
3: Apparently they did not succeed then.
1: No, because our warship scared them off.
2: Well, why should they escort a fishing vessel, Blakeney?
1: That's for our friend to tell us.
3: I have nothing to tell.
1: Don't lie, Soulet. When you regained consciousness a few moments ago, you immediately started to babble about something in the hold of your ship.
2: That's right, Soulet. It was your first thought.
1: What is in the hold of that sunken vessel, Soulet?
3: There is gold.
2: Gold?
3: Yes, gold. More than 10 million francs in gold.
1: See here, you're joking.
3: I do not joke, monsieur.
1: You are bringing 10 millions in gold to England. For what reason?
3: To be placed on deposit in English banks under a false name.
1: For whom?
3: Obviously, monsieur, for some member of our new and glorious republic.
2: What do you mean, Soulet?
1: Oh, I think his meaning is all too obvious, Tony. Some of the French officials are stealing tax money and sending it abroad to be held for their own use. Is that it, Soulet?
3: Oui. Does it surprise you?
1: No, it doesn't. How many times have you done this before?
3: This would have been my third trip. It was a trip my crew did not wish to complete. They mutinied, planning to seize the gold for themselves and take refuge in England. It was the mutiny that led to our shipwreck.
2: The rest you know.
1: Quite a pretty story, eh, Tony? Citizen Chauvelin, the other French officials, bleed their people white with taxes, while they themselves grow fat and prosperous.
2: Yeah. Even send the money abroad so it'll be safe if the people ever find the courage to turn on them. You must be proud of yourself, Soulet.
3: I am a military man, monsieur. I am given my orders and I endeavor to obey them. It is not for me to decide what is right or wrong.
1: Tell the men to stand by, Tony. We have work to do.
2: What sort of work?
1: As soon as the sea is calm, we are going down after that gold.
2: Aye.
4: By midday, the sea had calmed sufficiently. The fishing vessel was in comparatively shallow water, and by diving in relays, we managed to secure ropes to the chests in the hold and raise them to the deck of the Daydream. And all the while, Soulet studied me with a speculative look. He seemed to be making a decision about something as we hauled the last chest aboard.
1: Neatly done, gentlemen. Is that right, Soulet? Four chests in all?
3: That is correct, monsieur. I would like to speak to you alone, monsieur.
1: All right. Back into my cabin. Secure those chests, Tony.
2: All right.
1: All right, Soulet. What do you want to say?
3: What do you plan

0: to do with me, monsieur?
1: That's a matter for the law to decide, not me. I will send you ashore to be dealt with by the British authorities, since you were picked up in our territorial waters.
0: That is fair enough.
1: That isn't why you really came in here. That isn't what you want to ask.
0: No, you are right. What I wanted to ask is far more important to me than my own fate. Did you mean what you said this morning?
1: About what?
0: About the gold. About making certain that it went back to the French people.
1: Every sou of it.
0: I will ask one more question, monsieur. The truth of your answer will be important to me. Are you the Scarlet Pimpernel?
1: Why should that matter to you?
0: Because, despite being a military man, I am a Frenchman. I love my country and my people. If you are the Pimpernel, I will tell you why I ask.
1: All right. I am the Scarlet Pimpernel.
0: I was sure of it. You are going to give 10 million francs back to the French people. Would you like to give them 100 million more?
1: 100 million?
0: Oh, do not be amazed, monsieur. I do not joke. Like the money you have on deck, it will be tax money taken from the poor and the hungry.
1: Where is it now?
0: At this moment in the government treasury at Paris. But sometime next week, an attempt will be made to ship it to Spain to be deposited in banks there.
1: I see.
0: I cannot give you an exact date. Once the money leaves Paris, I do not know how it will be handled or exactly where it will go.
1: But you do know what method will be employed to get it out of Paris.
0: Oui, that much I can tell you. If you and your men can seize it for redistribution.
1: We can try.
0: Very well. In the Rue de Galilée, there is a carriage house and stable owned by Edouard Merriens. It is he who will supply transportation when the money is moved.
1: He must supply transportation for many purposes.
0: Yes, yes, but in this case, it will be different. His daughter will drive one of the coaches. The daughter's name is Yvonne.
1: A girl? A dog?
0: Nevertheless, it is so. Yvonne is a fanatical supporter of the regime. The trip will be made at night. It will not be necessary for you to maintain watch during the day. I must warn you, the carriages will be heavily guarded.
1: Well, that's to be expected.
0: You will have to fight. I have but one request to make. No matter what happens, please make certain that the girl Yvonne comes to no harm.
1: You love her?
0: No, monsieur. I do not love her. Not anymore. But she happens to be my wife.

0: keen with unrest and discontent. All the members of the League of the Scarlet Pimpernel abandoned their English identities and assumed French disguises. Fortunately for us, the carriage shop of Edouard Myriel was a meeting place for loiterers, and over a period of days, Tony and I slowly became part of the circle that gathered there every evening.
1: I see our friends are already assembled, Blakeney.
0: Yes.
1: Well, at least they have no suspicion of it. We seem to be socially acceptable.
0: Don't be too certain. The girl Yvonne hasn't accepted it.
1: Or Marielle has.
0: It's possible that the old man doesn't know what his carriages are being used for. The girl does.
1: Yes, but why should she suspect it?
0: I don't know, but I'm going to find out.
1: How?
0: By telling her that we also know what the carriages are being used for.
1: Isn't that a bit foolhardy?
0: Not if I achieve my purpose.
1: You mean getting us guillotined, our boy?
0: No. But when those carriages eventually do go out, it won't hurt our plans if I'm driving one of them.
2: Yes, but what are the others?
0: Better save it, Tony. Mary will see this coming.
3: Ah, bonsoir, comrade. You are late tonight.
0: Bonsoir, citizen Marielle. Good evening, citizen comrade. But let us not despair, comrades. Mark my words. Our leaders have a plan that would startle all of you.
3: Oh, what plan is this?
0: A plan to relieve the misery and suffering of the people. Citizen Chauvelin and others of the Committee of Public Safety will soon show their generosity.
4: Oh, what do you mean?
0: I only overheard, of course, but there is a large surplus of gold from the taxes they have collected. There is a plan to return the tax gold to the poor of each district.
4: Then I pray they start in my district of Bagnolet. None is poorer in all of France.
0: Bagnolet? But that is where they will start.
4: They will?
0: Is it not so, comrade? Is not that the decision?
3: Oui, Bagnolet.
5: I am fortunate to have a means of livelihood, but do not joke with these other citizens unless you know whereof you speak.
0: I assure you, citizen Marielle, the poor of Bagnolet will have gold in their hands before the week is out.
4: No.
0: If the Committee of Public Safety is going to be so generous there, well, it is only logical that they will also favor the people of the other district.
4: You must be dreaming, citizen. Somewhere or other you have wetted your mouth with too much wine.
5: No, he is drunk with rumor.
0: He only repeats what we have heard. If you do not like my good news, citizen Marielle, perhaps your daughter will. I do not see her about.
5: No, she is at the tavern La Tourette.
0: Then I shall go there and find her. Would you care to walk along with me, citizen?
1: Oh, oui, I am going that way in any case. Bonsoir, comrade. The devil was all that about, Blackmore?
0: An inspiration, Tony. We are going to distribute that money in Bagnolet.
1: Yes, but to tell them about it with that wild story about the generosity of Chauvelin and the committee, it's going to cause talk, you know.
0: That's exactly what I intended it to do. And we're going to give the talk some help. You know where to locate Kent and Fuchs?
1: Yes, of course.
0: We'll go to them at once. Now, tell them to get all the materials we need for printing. Printing the sort of announcement posters that the new government is forever plastering over the town.
1: Why?
0: Because we're going to put up a few of our own on their behalf.
1: What are you going to announce?
0: The same thing I announced to our friends back there.
1: Oh?
0: The distribution of 100 million francs in gold to the poor people of Bagnolet. The plan came to me suddenly. No longer a waiting plan, but a plan to force the other side into action. While Tony went in search of Kent and Fuchs, I found Yvonne at the Taverne La Tourette. I did not join her, but I waited until she started for home. Then I followed and caught up to her. Why do you hurry so, mademoiselle? The night is pleasant, and one so lovely as you should not walk alone.
6: I am not in the mood for romantic walks, citizen. If you wanted to talk to me, you might have done so in the tavern.
0: You were surrounded with other admirers.
6: Admirers capable of buying wine.
0: You call that wine? I do not know why you even condescend to drink it. You could command champagne.
6: What do you mean by that?
0: Your husband, Lieutenant Soulé, commands champagne.
6: What do you know about my husband?
0: A great deal. I know a great deal about many things. About carriages and fishing vessels and 10 million francs in gold.
6: Do you know where my husband is?
0: In England. This time, he did not deposit the gold and return.
6: A traitor. So that is why.
0: You are surprised that he found 10 millions in gold more attractive than you?
6: What is 10 million when I could have...
0: She made the mistake I'd expected. The error I'd hoped for. Madame Soulet was playing a big game for big stakes with her husband nothing more than a pawn. The pieces clicked together in my mind.
6: I mean... I
0: know what you mean, madame. You are using your husband to deposit stolen gold for another man. A man you eventually hope to share it with.
6: All right, citizen. What of it? You breathe one word and I'll have you killed.
0: By your friend? That would depend on what I said, would it not? I suppose I were to say that you plotted with your husband. That you were really playing your game the other way. Suppose I were to implant in your friend the thought that you are now waiting a chance to run to England and join your husband.
6: He wouldn't believe you.
0: Oh, wouldn't he, madame? Can you be so certain of that? He's a man who will rob his country and his people. A man who will freely and without question believe a woman who has betrayed her husband.
6: You...
0: Is there really honor among thieves?
6: What do you want?
0: A share in the next venture, madame. I will drive one of the wagons when you move 100 million in gold for deposit in Spain.
6: The drivers have all been handpicked. I have nothing to say.
0: Then use your influence, madame, or I will use my knowledge.
6: All right. I will try. The shipment will be made on Friday. Come to the tables Friday night at 11.
0: I will be there every night at 11 from now on, in case the time is changed. Bonsoir, Madame Soulet. I let her go. Then I followed her for one last piece of information. She did not go to the stables. Instead, she went directly to the home of Citizen Chauvelin himself. My plan had taken form perfectly by the time I reached my rendezvous with Tony and other members of the League.
1: Well, there's all the poster equipment, Blakeney.
0: Good. Let's get busy.
1: Right.
0: Now, we'll want the top in very large letters. You're best at that, Fuchs, so you mark it out. Right. Kent and Tony and I will fill in the lettering.
1: What do you want it to say?
0: That by order of Citizen Chauvelin and the Committee of Public Safety, a tax surplus of 100 million francs in gold will be distributed to the people of the Bagnolet district at the earliest possible moment. And that similar relief will be given to other districts immediately after.
1: You just wanted an ask.
0: Come on now. Busy all. I want dozens of these finished and placed all over the city by the morning.
1: We don't even know when they're going to move the girl.
0: I think we do, Tony. Once these posters go up, they'll be forced, through fear, to move it tomorrow night.
1: Yes, but it's so heavily guarded, we'll never get close to it.
0: That's where you're wrong. I'll be driving one of the carriages.
1: Oh.
0: And I'll be carrying a little surprise of my own, which I'd better start rigging now.
1: What sort of a surprise?
0: An explosive surprise. The guards will be looking for trouble from outside. It'll be quite a shock to them when one of the carriages explodes in their midst.
1: Oh, granted, but what do we do then?
0: In the confusion, I think we'll be able to do just what we please. You and the others can follow, mounted and in troop uniform, and as soon as you hear the blast, come quickly. Knock the drivers out, take their places, and we'll take the carriages and all.
1: And judging by the text of this sign, we head for Bagnolet.
0: Right, folks, to distribute 100 million francs with the compliments of Citizen Chauvelin.
1: You know, of course, that half the French army will be after us.
0: Not for long, Tony. They'll never reach us. You can gather quite a crowd whenever you start throwing away gold. We got the signs posted, and by morning the city was in an uproar. Troops tried to tear the signs down and were mobbed by angry and excited crowds. By nightfall, roving mobs with torches were stalking the streets. Even the mounted troops, failing to maintain any semblance of order, were joining in the excited conversations. I gave Tony and the others final instructions and headed for the stables in Rue Galilée. They seemed locked and shuttered, but I pounded brazenly at the door. Finally, it opened.
6: Oh, it is you, citizen.
0: Oui, madame. You seem ready to move tonight. I thought you would be. After the announcement today, Citizen Chauvelin must be mad.
6: Fool, do you think he made such a proclamation? Because of it, we are forced to move tonight.
0: You should have notified me, madame. I came here only by chance.
6: Then it is fortunate for both of us. There is no time for argument, and we have not been able to contact all the drivers we need.
0: Which wagon shall I take?
6: That one over there. Select a team and hitch them.
0: It was almost as though they were working to my own timetable. Because of the mobs in the streets, it was impossible to leave until the district grew quiet in the early morning hours. Then the carriages moved quietly towards the center of the city. It took a full hour to load the chests of gold and get started toward the outskirts of the town. I lit the fuse to the powder charge I'd concealed, waited a few seconds, then leapt from the seat and fell flat at the side of the road.
2: You! Driver! What is wrong?
7: You will know in a moment!
0: I remembered my promise to Lieutenant Soulet, so I took the carriage his wife was driving. She was stunned, and so I tossed her, none too gently, into a heap of rubbish in the middle of the road, as my men seized the last of the carriages and started off. I led them through narrow streets where our pursuers were forced to drop back and take our withering fire. The body of the carriage served as our protection. Daylight was just breaking as we thundered into the streets of Bagnolet.
7: Wake up, citizens! Wake up! Start throwing the gold about, men!
8: Right,
7: Smoke! Stop waiting! Throw the gold out!
0: By the time we reached the center of the district, a surging mob was behind us. We brought the carriages to a halt. In a matter of minutes, there was pandemonium.
7: Double citizens, there is enough for all!
9: Money for bread, citizens! Bread and farmers and clothing! All with the compliments of citizen Chauvelin!
10: Viva Chauvelin, citizens!
11: Viva Chauvelin! Viva
0: Chauvelin! Thank you, we better get out of here.
12: Oh, why not?
0: Our work is done. Leave the good people their money and let's walk.
13: Oh, come in. Well, I say one thing for you, Blakely. You certainly do know how to give a party.

0: are certain my wife was not harmed?
1: Quite certain, Philip.
0: Oh, I am glad. But...
1: What?
0: Oh, I don't know. Giving that money out in the name of Citizen Chauvelin. You even tell me how they cheered. You have made him a hero.
1: Do you think so? Tell him, Tony. He may be a hero in Bagnolet, but we went back to our old disguises and lingered about Paris for a few days. Citizen Chauvelin has quite a problem.
0: How so?
1: Well, he can't possibly admit that he was stealing the money and that it was given back by the Scarlet Pimpernel, can he?
0: No.
1: So now all the other districts are getting irritable. They want to know when the good citizen is going to help them. They're getting downright nasty about it.
0: Oh, I see.
1: Have a drink, Julie. Gentlemen, to Citizen Chauvelin.

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3: 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Ceiling 1200.
2: Okay, this is Hop Harrigan coming in. Yes, it's America's ace of the airways. Coming in for another transcribed episode in the adventures of Hop Harrigan.
4: Say, gang, with aviation jumping ahead so fast and becoming more and more a part of our everyday lives, a place like Alaska takes on added significance. America's northernmost territory isn't very far from the top of the earth, you know. And its strategic location makes it important in this country's future aviation plans. From the standpoint of commercial aviation, Alaska may be a stop on future air trips from this country to many parts of Asia and the Far East. Now, if you take a look at an air age map centered at the North Pole, you'll see how much shorter a flight via Alaska would be than one by way of Europe and the Mediterranean region. And looking at Alaska through the eyes of the Air Force, we see other reasons for its importance. Air Force leaders are well aware of the potentialities of Alaska, and also of the potential troubles polar weather can make for flyers. From reports of the units that operated up north during the war, the Air Force realized they would have to find out more about polar flying. Air units defending Alaska in the war years had to limit their operations to suit the weather. In an attempt to overcome this, the Air Force sent the 46th Reconnaissance Squadron to the Alaskan Theater a year and a half ago as a pioneer combat-type unit. The squadron had many jobs to perform, photomapping Alaska, searching for oil, testing new equipment, obtaining information needed to establish regular air transport service, and others. In just a few minutes, fellas and girls, I'll be back with the exciting story of those operations up in Alaska. So don't forget to listen. And now to our story. The sudden weird change in the tone of the bells from the carillon of Peronitz has finally been explained. Each of the discordant bells has been drilled and the damage hidden by a metal plug. But Hop and Tank are still in the dark as to the reason for the acts of vandalism. With John Temple, the FBI agent, they flew to Bay City in Nebraska to see the one remaining bell of the carillon in perfect condition. Landing late at night, they took a taxi to the city hall where they were to meet one of Temple's agents. Just as they arrived, the city hall bell tolled the hour of midnight, and to the boys' consternation, was discordant. With Temple leading the way, they rushed inside the building and at the base of the winding stairway leading up to the belfry, found Temple's agent sprawled on the floor, dead. Now, a short while later, we find Hop and Tank waiting in one of the empty offices.
5: We've been waiting nearly a half hour. What's John doing anyhow?
6: Oh, cleaning up the details, I suppose.
5: Gosh, he sure took it hard. Didn't say much, but the way his face got white all of a sudden... The way he looked at the poor guy.
6: It was John's friend.
5: I thought the whole thing was a joke. But when somebody gets killed...
6: Wait, here comes John.
7: Well, nothing more we can do here, boys. Might as well get back to the airport.
6: Anything you say? Are we going to check the bell?
7: I already have. The usual hole up near the tongue.
6: No metal plug?
7: No. Apparently, they didn't have time to put it in.
6: I see. I'm sorry, John.
5: Yeah, me too.
7: Thanks. Let's get out of here.
6: Sure. Come on, Tank.
5: We're going to fly right back to Lakeville?
6: That's up to John.
5: Well, how about it, John? Do we...
6: Not now, Tank.
5: Oh.
7: He never had a chance. His gun was still in its holster. He got it in the back.
5: Dirty rats.
7: He was standing by the stairs. He must have heard something up in the steeple. Then, for some reason, he turned around. That's when they shot him.
6: You've used the word they. Are you sure more than one person's involved?
7: There has to be. Climbing up into the various steeples and drilling holes in the bells is too much work for one man alone.
6: After you, John.
7: The police left a car out, I suppose.
6: Oh, that must be it.
5: John?
7: Yeah?
5: You want to go back to Lakeville?
7: Oh, I don't know. Might as well, I suppose.
6: Fallon.
5: Yeah. Airport officer.
4: Seated on either side of John Temple, Hop and Tank maintain a respectful silence as the FBI agent stares grimly ahead. With unseeing eyes. Only once during the ride does he speak.
7: We've got to get them up. We've got to get them.
4: At the airport, Tank busies himself immediately with checking and refueling the plane, while Temple accompanies Hop to the administration building, where the young pilot signs out on the field register. Suddenly, as he starts to return the fountain pen to the airport manager, his eyes catch sight of a name on the page, and the pen drops from his fingers.
6: John.
7: Yes, Hop?
6: Look at this.
5: Is there anything wrong, sir?
6: No, nothing. John, recognize that name?
7: Carlos Mendes. Why...
6: Same name we saw on the airport register back at Flemington. See? Flying a Balanca.
7: Great Scott. Time of arrival, 9:30 p.m. Departure, 11:30 p.m.
8: Yes, he took off a few minutes before you landed.
6: Did you see Mendes?
8: I checked him in myself. He was having engine trouble, had to go into Bay City for a special welding job. We didn't have the facilities.
6: Seems to develop engine trouble very easily.
7: Hey, Hop, I wonder...
6: You said whoever's behind this has to use a plane?
7: Yes, and this is too much of a coincidence. Where's the nearest telegraph office?
8: Back in the city. Oh, but you can phone your wire in. Use that telephone there.
7: Right, thanks.
6: What are you going to do, John?
7: Have headquarters check every airport near the cities and towns where the bells have been damaged. If we get another report on that Balanca, we'll have our man.
4: Sensing a possible break in the mystery, John Temple dashes over to the phone, where Hop joins him after rereading the all-important line in the register. A few minutes later, they're back in the plane and airborne. Tank, noticing their excitement, presses them for information.
9: Come on, you guys, spill it, will you? I know something's cooking.
10: We have a lead, Tank. A good one, I think.
6: A plane landed and took off from Bay City, Nebraska. The same plane which was in Flemington, Ohio this morning.
9: How do you know?
6: Saw it on the airport register.
10: On both registers, Tank. A Balanca. Flown by one Carlos Mendes.
6: And he had the same story at both places. Engine trouble.
9: Hey.
10: I sent a telegram to headquarters, asking them to check the airports near the other towns where the bells have gone sour.
9: That ought to be the tip-off.
10: It will be.
9: Hey, I just happened to think. The guy must have landed on our field, too.
10: Why, that's right.
6: Gail didn't mention it. There's no reason why she should, of course.
9: It's all coming back. Now, Hop, remember when we was coming in for a landing? It was snowing.
6: Yeah.
9: The plane took off right in front of us. We almost chewed up his tail, as a matter of fact. We better check with Gail as soon as we land. She'll have all the dope.
10: When do we get in, Hop?
6: Not for several hours yet.
9: Well, open that throttle. Let's get some steam up.
10: I'll have the reports in the other towns in about an hour. They'll be relayed through a radio range station en route.
6: Oh, relax, Tank.
9: Relax, he says. Maybe I should take a nap.
6: Might not be a bad idea.
10: And don't forget, we're not out of the woods yet, Tank.
9: What do you mean?
10: We may have our man. May, I said. But we have no proof. And more important, no motive. The vital question now is, why? Why have the bells of Piranhas been sabotaged?
4: Like a wave of cold water, John Temple's question suddenly douses Tank's enthusiasm. 8 bells, each damaged. What could the reason possibly be? We'll know more in a moment, gang, so stand by. You know, gang, since the first operational mission of the 46th Reconnaissance Squadron out of Ladd Field near Fairbanks, Alaska, the unit has flown more than 5,000 hours and 1 million miles. All that in a year and a half. When the squadron arrived in Alaska, navigators found their maps were marked with large white areas, all labeled unexplored. They were told that conventional methods of navigation could not be used in the polar areas, and they found it out for themselves in the first few missions. Fortunately, during the last year, navigators have worked out a system whereby the planes of the squadron can keep track of their location no matter where they fly. They've learned to estimate wind, drift, and ground speed to such a fine margin that it's easy nowadays to find out just where you are over Alaska to within 1 mile. Discoveries of various weather quirks during the flights interested many of the pilots, who finally concluded that polar weather looked worse than it really was. Because Alaska is so close to the top of the world, many strange things occurred. Summer missions were flown in continuous daylight, even though the average mission was 20 hours. On the other hand, winter flights were in continual darkness. During certain periods in the spring and fall, Alaska is in a constant twilight, half light, half dark. When flying the world's roof, the crews often saw the sun rise and set twice during a 20-hour flight. All these flights and all this experience has resulted in Air Force planes being able to fly anywhere in the polar region during any part of the year. It's a big step forward in opening up the Northern Territory for aviation. All these advances, though, aren't any good without flyers and technicians to run things. Always remember, gang, America needs flyers. And now back to our story. Heading back to Lakeville after the fateful visit to Bay City, Hop, Tank, and John Temple roar through an inky black sky, waiting for a report from Washington. A report they hope will confirm their belief that one Carlos Mendes has caused the damage to the bells of Piranitz. Finally, at 3 a.m, the radio sputters into life.
11: Hey,
9: that's us. It may be the report from Washington.
8: We'll soon find out.
11: Come in. Over.
8: Cornwall Radio from Beechcraft, NC82043. Go ahead. Over.
11: Have message relayed from Washington headquarters of the Federal Bureau of Investigation.
9: It's a report. Yowie.
8: Hold it tight.
11: Over.
8: John Temple aboard. We'll put him on. Stand by. Hey, John. Take it.
10: Thanks. Hello, this is John Temple, FBI. Over.
11: Are you ready to receive message? Over.
10: Yes, go ahead. Over.
11: Message reads as follows. From Department J, FBI headquarters, Washington, John Temple. Thorough check of all airfields indicates presence of Carlos Mendez and mechanic during time immediately preceding Bell's discordance. Mendez stopped at each of 6 towns you've specified in your request. Submitted evidence fairly conclusive.
8: I'll say.
11: That is the end of the message. Over.
10: All right. Thanks a lot. Here you are, Hop.
8: Right. Okay, Cornwall. Beechcraft, over and out.
11: Cornwall, out.
9: There, what did I tell you? You were trying to give me the soft pedal.
10: Well, I admit we made some progress.
8: Yeah, but where do we go from here?
10: Well, let's stop and add up for a minute. Mendez and his mechanic have flown all over the United States, stopping at each town where Bell's and Piranitz have been installed. Then he and his mechanic went to the Bell, drilled a hole in it, and replaced the hole with a plug.
8: Obviously, the plugs were made in advance, fitting the size of the hole that bit would drill out.
10: Right. Then after going to all that trouble, chancing a number of obvious risks, they merely took off again.
8: Oh, what do we got? Well, air tank? Oh, guys, we got the killer.
10: We have a suspect tank, no more.
8: Oh, we know who drilled the holes in the bells.
10: We think we know, Jane.
8: Yeah, but guys...
10: The evidence points to Mendez very strongly, I admit. But where's the proof?
8: Oh, find Mendez and we'll beat the proof on him.
9: Now, there you have something, pal. Where do we find Mendez?
8: We've looked for him.
9: North, south, east, west. Take your pick.
8: But Belanca can't fly forever. Got to come down somewhere. John, you put all your boys to work. We'll find him just like that.
10: Maybe. Then what do we do after we get him?
8: I told you, pound it out of him.
10: A citizen of a foreign country tank? Oh, no. The State Department would have my hide. Besides, we don't operate that way.
9: And now all the bells have been used up. He may be heading for the border this minute.
8: Well, you don't think he came all the way up here from Argentina only to drill holes for you?
9: You have any better ideas?
8: No, but guys, the way you talk, you make it sound like we're worse off than ever.
9: Are we really any better off?
8: Of course we are.
10: No, Tank, we're not. We have a suspect. We can chase him till kingdom come. We can question him till we're blue in the face. And he can deny everything and we'd be powerless.
8: Then what the dickens are we going to do?
10: Just pray. Pray for a break. Lord knows we need one.
4: So, what seemed to be a road to a quick solution of the mystery has come to a dead end. Without proof, without motive, Hop, Tank, and John Temple are completely powerless, even though they have a suspect. Gang, there's a startling surprise ahead, so be sure to hear our next suspense-packed episode. Tune in and fly with Hop Harrigan, America's ace of the airwaves. So long, Hop! We'll be seeing you same time, same mutual station. Bob Harrigan is a transcribed, copyrighted feature appearing in All American Comics magazine.

0: If you're paying this kind of money for a car, you'd want it to have a touch of style, legroom, four doors, and all that. And if this is what you had in mind, you don't even have to pay that kind of money for the new Skoda Super Estel. Skoda's new Super Estel puts the man in the street
1: and his dog
0: on the road.
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0: America's number one adventurer, K7, former United States secret agent who operated in 22 countries, on land, on sea, and in the air, brings you a story of today. Here is K7.
1: Ladies and gentlemen, sabotage is dangerous to the peace of a nation, for through sabotage, defenses are often weakened. In different words, I have made that statement before, and I shall probably make it many times in the future. It is a danger that must be kept constantly in mind, and it must be constantly guarded against. It is a different story of sabotage, which John Holbrook introduces now.
0: Thank you, K7. Recently, a new high-speed heavy bomber was tested. Special Agent M was on the field and watched those tests. The reports by radio made them as real as if he'd been in the plane.
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3: Ground speed, 230 miles per hour.
2: Air speed, 260 miles per hour.
3: Air speed, 260 miles per hour.
2: Wind velocity, 30 miles.
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2: Altitude, 10,000 feet.
3: Altitude, 10,000 feet.
2: Right motor number two out.
3: Right motor number two out.
2: Left motor number three, missing.
3: Left motor number three, missing.
2: Altitude, 8,000 feet.
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2: Left motor number three, out.
3: Left motor number three, out.
2: Right motor number one, missing.
3: Right motor number one, missing.
2: Altitude, 6,000.
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0: Gentlemen, you were all on the field. All of you heard the radio reports. This court of inquiry has heard other details of construction, of the flying qualifications of the officers in charge. You have all examined the wreckage. However, one man, Colonel Guimont, with the assistance of Special Agent M, has made a detailed study. Colonel Guimont, what are your findings?
1: The bomber had no structural defects, gentlemen.
0: Then this court of inquiry has completed its study. However, before adjourning, I would like an expression of opinion from Special Agent M. Special Agent M, what in your opinion caused the destruction of bomber 2L5W?
2: Sabotage. I base that belief on the fact that all motors failed at approximately the same time.

0: While the court of inquiry was examining the evidence in an attempt to establish the cause of the crash, Ivan, Special Agent M's assistant, was making other investigations under M's instructions.
1: You have finished, mademoiselle?
2: Yes. I have the fingerprints and history of each of your drivers. I want to check them against your employment records. You have those records here?
1: Yes, of course. They are in this file.
2: I will read the name. Answer me, giving year of birth and nationality. Ready? Leo Pyron.
1: A citizen, born 1903.
2: Carl Stella.
1: A citizen, born 1903.
2: Jean Martino.
1: Naturalized citizen, born in Cuba, year 1900.
2: Leroy Duclon.
1: Naturalized citizen.

0: A few hours later, M and Yvonne compared notes in M's laboratory.
1: Did you check the fingerprints, Yvonne?
2: Yes. None of the men has a criminal record.
1: Yes, I expected you'd find that. What were their reactions when you took the prints?
2: Most of the men took it as a joke. Only one mentioned the crash. And he seemed nervous, Em. Terribly nervous.
1: Exactly what were his words?
2: He asked me if they had discovered why the bomber crashed yesterday. I told him that so far I hadn't had time to read the story. Then he wanted to know why he was being fingerprinted.
1: Was that man employee 217?
2: Wait until I look in the back of these prints. Yes, Em.
1: Then we've got him, Yvonne.
2: You'll place him under arrest and question him?
1: No. We'll order him to be at the field tomorrow morning. A second bomber is going to be tested. This evening's newspapers will carry the story. The plane is to go up for a six-hour test. It's to be serviced by the same men who serviced the first plane.
2: Aren't you taking a terrible chance, Em? You say you're sure you know how the bomber was sabotaged?
1: I'm taking every precaution. Now, here's my plan. The newspapers will be on the street within an hour. I'm going to pick up this man, number 217, and follow him from the time the newspapers come on the street until tomorrow morning. Then I'll know whether I'm right by then.
2: And he'll give himself away if he's guilty.
1: If my trap works, yes. You see, Yvonne, the papers will announce that arrests will be made on the field tomorrow morning. Now I'm going to leave you. Meet me in hangar number 1 tomorrow morning for instructions.

0: Early in the evening, M picked up the trail of the man he suspected. He watched him buy a newspaper, read it hurriedly, then enter a telephone booth. M entered the adjoining booth.
1: Hello? Hello, Growler. Have you seen the newspapers? They know. I can't go through with it. It says they're going to arrest the man who did it, and I've been ordered to the field. No, I can't. You wouldn't testify against me. I'd face the firing squad. You couldn't do that. I only carried out your orders. All right. Yes, I'll go through with it. I'll do it.
2: Hello, operator. This is Special Agent M speaking. Place that call. Hurry.

0: The next morning, Em and Ivan were at the airfield. Em was dressed in the jumper of a mechanic. He talked to Ivan in the office of Hangar Number 1.
1: Is everything working out as you planned it, Em?
2: Yes. Our suspect trapped himself last night. He works for a spy named Grola. Grola has already been arrested.
1: But you haven't proved it.
2: There's no charge against him, Ivan. He's being questioned about his citizenship papers. I've got to get a confession within an hour. Now, wait. I've got to go out on the field. The gasoline truck is coming in now. Now, you stay here and keep out of sight until we're brought back. As soon as we come in, you know what to do. Say. Now, he's sure to recognize
1: you. Yes. Be careful, Em.
3: Over here, mechanic. Help this man fill the gasoline tanks.
4: Yes, sir.
2: Colonel's tough this morning. We'll fill number one wing tank first. Let's have your hose.
3: Be careful.
2: I got it. All ready. Let it come. That's enough. All right. Ready to fill number two?

0: It's full. Just a minute and be ready with number three. All ready. Say, what are you doing?
1: Wait, I've got to change hose connection on the tank truck. Did you wave at someone?
0: No. Hurry up.
1: I thought you signaled.
2: How many of those gasoline tanks have you filled?
0: Two, sir.
2: Never mind the third. Sergeant, take these two men to the hangar office. Lock them in until I come.
3: Yes, sir.
1: But I can't leave my truck here, sir.
2: We'll take care of it. Take them along, Sergeant.
3: Come on.
1: Are you arresting me? Why, I haven't done anything.
4: Colonel Torres, all men who service this bomber have got to remain on the field until after the test. Here's the office. Get inside.
1: It's a trap. I haven't done anything.
5: I thought you would recognize me, Duclos. I took your fingerprints yesterday morning.
1: She's from the police. We're under arrest. I know we are.
0: Yes, Duclos, you're under arrest. So is Grella. He says that you put water in the gasoline of tank number three.
1: You are the police, too?
0: That's right.
1: He made me do it. He's to blame.
0: Well, that's confession enough. You made a mistake in trying the same thing a second time, Duclos. I knew when you started to change hose connections what you were up to.
1: He made me do it. It was Grella. He's got to pay, too.
0: Don't worry, he will. You'll be tried together.
5: Em, how did you know what he did? How did you know there was water in the gasoline of the third tank of the bomber that crashed?
0: I first suspected water because of the manner in which the motor spluttered and stopped. Then I remembered that the bomber had been in the air exactly 4 hours. There was enough gasoline in both tanks, one and two, to last 2 hours apiece. That meant the motor stopped when tank number three was turned on.
5: And did he try to put water in the third tank again this morning?
0: Yes, I think so. We'll know the answer in a minute. Well, here's the colonel now. What'd you find, Colonel?
2: Water. Just as you suspected. If that bomber had taken off, it would have crashed, just as the first one did. Grella and this man are not only spies, they are murderers.

In spite of extreme vigilance, spies often succeed in their vicious work. Sometimes they act themselves. At other times, as in this case, they hire someone to act for them. Groller was a dangerous spy. The man, Duclos, only a tool who received money for his acts. Listen for my next story. This is K7 speaking.

0: Log entry, the Catch Scarlet Queen, Philip Kearney, master. Position, 10 degrees, 20 minutes north, 107 degrees, 45 minutes east. Sky fair, wind fresh. Remarks, departed Berea after losing two passengers. Reason for loss, the green tourist and the temple bell. The port of Berea swelters 10 degrees above the equator on the southern coast of the leg of land that holds French Indochina. An hour spent there is too long, but I've known unscheduled ships like the Scarlet Queen to lay there for months before a cargo materialized out of the dilapidated warehouses that fringe the muddy, unkempt harbor. But due to our connection with the China traders, we were there only 3 days before we started loading a cargo of supplies for our company's trading station in Port Moresby, New Guinea. And not 2 hours after the whine of our winches and the swing of our cargo boom started to tell the harbor that we'd be headed out soon, two Americans arrived to buy passage across the China Sea to British North Borneo.
1: Captain Kearney?
0: Yeah.
1: My name is Matthias, Captain. Edmund Matthias.
0: Oh, yeah. China Trader's office told us to expect you, sir.
1: This is my son, Stanley.
0: Oh, glad to know you, Stan.
2: Thanks, Captain. Mighty happy to be aboard.
0: They were easy people to know. By nightfall, when we were loaded and only waiting for the dawn tide to sail, we were sharing our laughs and hopes with them, and had learned that theirs was a journey of leisure after years in Nevada spent dreaming about the wonders and glory of the Orient. I was in my cabin that evening making a final check of my bills of lading, and my chief mate Gallagher had taken Stan and his father up into town for a final drink. I'd got to the end of my list and was halfway into a fresh jumper when I heard feet hit the gangway and then the deck. Gallagher, what's the matter?
3: It's a kid, Stan. He didn't show up.
0: Take it easy. Show up where?
3: He took a powder on the way up. Said he'd meet us at a bar at 8.
0: Yeah, it's 10 now.
3: We just got word that he was wandering into the native section on the waterfront all by himself. His old man's going nuts.
0: Where is the old man?
3: Waiting for us in the bar. We'd better get back up there, Skipper. Berea's no place for a green kid like Stan.
0: Yeah, break out a couple of 45s, Red. We'll go look for him.
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0: There he is. Get with that side tape. Yeah. He looks like he's going to need some taking care of himself.
1: Captain Carney, thank heaven you've come.
0: Yeah, I'll be all right now, Mr.
1: Oh, there are so many things that could have happened. He isn't used to things like this back in Nevada. He wouldn't be gone this long if something weren't wrong.
2: Well, we'll find him, Mr. Mallard.
0: The first thing you've got to do is stop your imagination.
1: I only wish it were imagination, but I know my son. He promised to meet us here over 2 hours ago, and he hasn't arrived yet. I know that nothing but an accident, or I know that nothing would detain Stan if he could help it. What shall I do, Captain? What shall I do?
0: Now, first try to calm down.
1: I'm sorry, but you must know how I feel.
0: Well, sure I do. Now, who told you that they'd seen Stan, and what kind of a line did they give you on
1: it? Oh, it was one of the natives that worked at the hotel.
0: Uh-huh.
1: He said he'd seen Stan at the end of Vejrabori, the street where the native bars are, and the gambling dens, and I don't know what else. He said Stan joined the crowd of men gathered in front of the Temple of the Apsarises. That was more than an hour before he was to meet us here.
0: What is this Temple of the Apsarises, do you know?
1: Well, it belongs to a cult, I believe, rather than a recognized religion. Beyond that, I know nothing. Captain, if I have allowed anything to happen to my son, I don't know what I'd say. I don't know what I'd do.
0: Okay, Mr. Mathias. Take him back to the ship, Red.
1: No, Captain Carney. I can't sit there and do nothing.
0: With that calamity approach of yours, you aren't doing any good here.
1: But, Captain...
0: Never mind. You got the obituary all written. If he does have to be in trouble, it doesn't have to be any worse than being stiff from too big a load of native grog. Now, go on with Red and stay aboard. I'll see you later.
3: Well, I was thinking that I ought to stick with you, Skipper. Two's better than one.
0: I'm not going alone, Red. I'm going up to the China Trader's office and check with Lin Tishen. He's been in Berea long enough to know every corner in it.
4: Well, I see, Han. Oh, my visitor is you, Captain Carney.
0: I'm sorry to bother you at this time of night, Lin Tishen.
4: One time is like the other. There's no bother.
0: One of my passengers is missing. The young one, Stanley Mathias. Went to Vejrabori Street.
4: Could be happy on that street. But since he is accidental. Only briefly, I think.
0: Oh, well, I'm going down to look for him.
4: It would be my honor to go with you.
0: Oh, thanks, Ling. Oh, incidentally, he was seen by a native in front of the Temple of the Apsarises.
4: Then, Captain, it is my misfortune to tell you that your concern is well-founded. It is a place of evil. Asking the benevolent forgiveness of my ancestors. We will go there that you may see.
0: Vejrabori was an uncomfortable, jumbled street, lined by crowded buildings hiding their interiors behind shuttered windows and curtained doors. Mixed with the reek of its humanity was the stench of the harbor along which it stretched, and into which went its refuse, including some of the men who came there and were never seen again. It was an ugly street. So ugly that the beauty of the temple at the end of it was a shock. Orange flame flickered from two massive female statues. The temple of the Apsarises gave the immediate impression of evil and yet beauty. The columns that supported the roof were more massive female figures. The carvings on the heavy doors that guarded the unseen interior carried out the same theme. And before this door, a woman danced. Behind her stood three more, swaying slowly back and forth, one of them chanting, the other two adding the music of native instruments. Chen and I stood for a while at the edge of a scattered crowd of silent, almost hypnotized native men. Then he pulled me back into the shadows.
4: You have been cursed, Captain, by viewing the temple of Apsarises. It is the renewal in the form of a cult of an ancient legend that is told in the stone carvings on the temples of Prahan.
0: What's behind it? What does it mean?
4: The legend tells that the Apsarises were creatures of great beauty. Half human, half deity, were sent by the gods to lead astray those mortals whose lives were without sin, and so prevent overcrowding in heaven.
0: This audience tonight doesn't seem so saintly. Or aren't the creatures so particular these days?
4: I know only this. Many strangers to Barrier have entered the temple and have not returned. But I have not before heard of an Occidental whose mind was ready to receive the message of the Apsarises. You wait here, Captain. I will find one of the watchers to speak with him. Perhaps learn more.
0: Lin Tishen joined the entranced crowd. I was left alone, listening to the monotonous chant, watching the monotonous gyrations of the dancer. The atmosphere was something between a dream and actuality. It didn't make sense, but there I was, faced by the ceremony. moment, it didn't seem too strange that young Stan Matthias might have been caught and drawn in line. I didn't realize that Ling Ti Chen was back until he tapped me on the shoulder.
4: Captain?
0: Oh, what'd you find out?
4: He entered the temple. I ache with sadness to tell you.
0: How about the French officials? Would they help?
4: They are most cautious. To them, sorcery as well as religion retains their dignity. They do not interfere.
0: Yeah.
4: Captain Kearney, I fear that any warning I might give you would be heard only by your ears.
0: Yeah, I'm afraid that's right. My mind is ready to receive the message of the Apsari Seas. Thanks for the warning anyway, Ling.

0: It wasn't long, maybe 20 minutes after Ling Ti-Chen left that the chanting stopped. I moved up through the crowd to catch any cues that were thrown to the Chosen who were to be allowed entrance into the Temple of Upsarises. The first move was easy. The massive door swung open on an interior dimly lit by more flickering flame. I followed the 7 or 8 natives who moved forward in response to the appeals and gestures of the women. 2 of the natives were turned back after brief questioning that I didn't understand. When the hostesses saw me, I caught the quick glances that snapped between them. One of them stopped me just outside the door.
1: What you want?
0: I want to go in the temple.
1: You don't belong here. You go.
0: I belong here, all right. I don't want to go in.
1: You belong far here?
0: No.
1: What do you want?
0: I want the other man like me. He came in before.
1: You no
0: come. I want to find him. I go in if I have to burn the temple down.
1: You don't belong here. You want come, you come. You don't belong here.
0: The look she gave me was entirely different from the sultry looks the natives were getting. The big doors swung shut as we entered the narrow hallway. It was bathed in an orange glow from the flames, permeated by incense smoke that swirled up from the fire urns. From the fascinated expressions of the men, there must have been great promise in the words from the woman who spoke. We followed them eagerly across the hallway. The door was open, and silently we obeyed their gestures and entered the room beyond. The door clicked shut, but the women stayed outside. I didn't know whether the others heard it or not, but I did. A bar slid quietly across the door, locking us in. This room, too, was lighted by a pair of fire urns, but the odor here was different. Still incense, but mixed with it a thickly sweet smell that tingled a little in the nostrils. Made itself felt deeper in the throat. It was so subtle that I hardly noticed what was happening. It was almost pleasant. So that when I did realize, I couldn't make myself care enough to fight it. Or to worry about it. Or to worry about Stan Mathias. Or to even wish that I was someplace else. I lay down on the floor with my fellow dreamers, staring at the ceiling, smiling, breathing deeply until I couldn't see the ceiling anymore. And then I floated away.

0: even the hangover from it wasn't bad until I remembered what I'd come for and became aware of what was going on in the room. There was no longer any feminine promise about it. Two squat, powerful natives wearing razor-sharp creases in their sashes were in the room. They'd opened a trap door in the floor. Through it, I could hear water. They were herding the still-weak natives through it and into a boat that waited below. When the last of them had been sent down, the trap slammed shut. The guards moved toward me.
1: You get up. You come.
0: Yeah, I'm ready to go.
1: Go. Door.
0: Where to? Where are we going?
1: You go. Princess Negor.
0: Who's Princess Negor?
1: She high priestess, his temple. She high Saras.
0: The high priestess, Princess Negor, made a beautiful picture surrounded by the mysticism, the color, the scent of the temple of the Apsarasis. She lounged languidly on a raised couch. Her costume was in the tradition of early Cedar Barry. Her face was beautiful, her mouth stained scarlet, her eyebrows penciled darkly. There was only one thing wrong with the picture. She wasn't native. Her coloring was Aryan fair, and she smiled at the surprise I was showing.
2: The Princess Negor bid you welcome.
0: Thanks.
2: The mortal seemed surprised at the appearance of the High Priestess, direct descendant of Bakan himself.
0: I'm getting over it.
2: I'm glad. You must have something to talk about since you entered the temple with the rest of my slaves.
0: Yeah, that's right. Family Matthias, I came after him.
2: You won't get him. Captain Carney, he's my own special slave.
0: Maybe if you get down off that throne, we can talk sense, huh?
2: And he's deeply in love with me. You'll see that yourself.
0: What's the deal, Princess? You want money? You want me to pay ransom for him?
2: You insult me, Captain. My income is more than sufficient. I want him near me, and he's quite willing to remain.

0: a little thick after the rest of your act. I saw Stan at 6 this evening, and he was quite willing to be leaving this hole in the morning. Now, what do you want? Shall I make an offer?
1: I want nothing. This life is a lonely one. I saw Stanley on the streets one day. He's handsome and fair and young. I saw to it that I met him. He came to say goodbye tonight and tell me he was sailing with you. But he changed his mind. Now he's here. He will stay here.
0: And live this fake of yours? He's not crazy.
1: Call it fake if you like. Only you miss the fact that it's quite profitable. The 6 natives who came in with you will bring 40 francs apiece. My turnover each night is between 30 and 50. You look puzzled, Captain.
0: Yeah.
1: Labor in the interior, Captain. The ready market in the mines and the plantations and the gardens of the mandarins. Under the sedative you received, they all signed 3-year contracts.
0: I'll keep my mouth shut about what I think of that, Princess. All I want out of here is Stan. Prisons are tough on the equator. I don't think he'd do so well sharing that with you.
1: Captain, I don't want to argue with you. Why don't you talk to Stan?
0: Maybe you remember that's why I came.
1: I really don't know why I bother, except that I like to make righteous men like you swallow their words. I'll have him come in, but in case you have any rash ideas, please remember the guards.
0: I'll try to remember them, Princess. I'll try to. I was almost surprised to see him walk into the room, his husky body erect, his blonde hair neatly combed, his white suit unwrinkled. I don't know what I'd expected, marks of a struggle, I suppose. He crossed directly to her and stood in front of her.
1: Here's Captain Carney Stan. He's come to take you away from me. Do you want to go?
0: He turned slowly from her and faced me. His eyes looked at me, but still through me. The rest of his expression was normal, a half smile on his friendly mouth, but there was nothing I knew in his eyes or behind them.
1: Do you want to go?
2: No. I'm staying.
1: Well, Captain?
0: Stan, your father's waiting on the ship. We're going to leave for North Borneo in the morning.
2: No.
1: Captain Carney doesn't believe that we mean so much to one another.
2: Magor has been lonely here, and now I've found her, and I know I've been lonely, too.
0: I've heard enough. He's not making sense.
1: Tell me, Captain, what is sense? He's left your world and entered mine, so you don't think it's sense. He'll be happier here than he's ever been before.
0: Yeah, how long does he live in that condition? But you're a new high, Princess. You're the filthiest hunk of humanity I've ever met.
1: Captain, don't anger
0: me. We'll talk that over later. Right now, you're going to help me get out of here.
1: God!
0: Get out of the way, Stan!
2: No!
0: Don't touch her! I figured that if I had her in my arms as a shield, I could keep the blades of the guards away from you. But Stan, half-crazed, half-conscious, and still following her will, blocked me away from her. I tried to sidestep him just as the guards got to me. Sword hilt hit the back of my head and staggered me forward. Two pairs of arms took me, pushing forward on my elbows and back on my wrists. The pain streaked to my shoulders, and I stopped struggling.
1: Come on, up on, Dino. I've warned the guards I want no blood here, but out of no kindness to you.
0: That's fine. I'd be ashamed to accept.
1: You realize, of course, Captain, that since you bothered to come here, you're a great menace to me and my temple. I'd be a foolish priestess to allow you to escape.
0: Yeah, but you're close to the end. There'll be a whole crew coming if I don't get back.
1: I've arranged for a boat that will arrive for you soon. So bear in mind the next time you fall asleep in your aromatic little chamber that the punishment for those that defile my temple is a watery one, and the offender well weighted.
0: You're still a new high, Princess.
1: And I still will be when you're resting at the bottom of the harbor. Bunga! Take
3: it! Come!
0: The only advantage over the last time the door closed on me was that at least I knew what was in the room with me and I knew where it came from. As soon as the guards were out of hearing, I knocked the fire irons off of their pedestals. I stomped the charcoal embers that burned under the drug, holding a handkerchief over my nose. The smoke didn't lessen any. The activity increased my breathing. I tried to smother them with my sweat-soaked jumper. That didn't work either. But while I was near the floor, I learned that the fumes were heavy and stronger down there. I climbed up on the pedestals, groping in the darkness, staggering as the stuff took hold. I found fresher air up there and cleared my wandering mind with it. I tried the sloping ceiling for weakness, found none. Filling my lungs, I went to the floor again, groped for the trap door. It was solid and immovable. I found the heavy base of one of the urns, climbed back on the pedestals to hold out as long as I could. The clean air held for a while, but wondering when the strength of the fumes would climb to me made each breath I took an adventure. The relaxation set in. And my dreams were of a canted deck, swept by cool... spray and clean, fresh air. And I shook my head to bring myself back, and shaking it, I wasn't sure whether the sound I heard was real or not. I gritted my teeth to stay with it and heard it again. A movement outside the door. I got to the floor by the time the bar rattled the first time. Staggered across the room by the time it slid free. Was waiting when the door opened and the first guard, or ragged his nose, walked slowly into the unexpected darkness. When he was in position, I crashed the heavy pedestal base down on his head. I grabbed him as he slumped. The other guard, blade held chest high, rushed. I lifted the body to take the thrust. I left him hanging there, stepped around him, and caught the other guard with my weapon before he could recover his stance. I barred the door on him. I went into the high priestess's chamber.
3: What's happening?
0: Come on, Stan. Snap out of it. Let's go.
3: No, you can't. He's going to stay. Where am I going?
0: Come on, Stan.
3: He's going to take you away from me, Stan. Don't let him. Fight, Stan. Fight so you can stay with me.
4: Get away from her.
5: Get away from her.
3: Fight.
0: Get away from her. I thought he'd be a pushover in the dream he was living, but I was wrong. I couldn't hurt him. He didn't land many, but those he did were solid with power. I dropped his head as a target and shot for his throat. It was like dead flesh. He didn't feel anything, and my own weakness was coming back to me. I put one into his solar plexus that rocked him. I put another one in, and another one. Finally. Then I looked at the princess. She was gone. I unlocked the door that I barred on the guards. Then I went to the big fire urns in the entrance hall, tilted them so that the flames licked up the walls. Bent down, threw Stan over my shoulder, and left. I only stopped to look back once, down toward the other end of Bejrav Bori Street. Healthy flames were licking up through the roof of the Temple of the Apsarises, and excited crowds were running toward it. Then I went back to the ship.
6: We haven't delayed you too long, Captain. It's long after your planned dawn departure.
0: Oh, no. We have plenty of time, Mr. Matthias.
6: But I did want to see you. The doctor sent Stan up to a hospital in Saigon, and he was almost back to normal before he left. He says he hopes you understand, Captain.
0: If anybody does, I do. I got a whiff of that stuff myself.
6: He doesn't remember a minute of it.
0: No? Well, you tell him for me he's lucky. And that the French officials got his girl. She started life as plain Hortense Croft in Milwaukee, Wisconsin. Quite a descent from that to High Priestess of Berea. Huh?
6: Yes, I'm sorry too, Mr.
0: That it happened and that you can't make the crossing with it.
6: Captain, one is so limited in Berea, but I'd like you to have this.
0: Hmm? Well, splashes. Sounds good. Thank you.
6: Of course, anything I'd say in thanks would be completely insufficient. But, Captain, if you ever get to Nevada, we'll try in some way to repay you.
0: Well, thanks.
6: I'm in mining, you know, just outside Ely. And if you ever get sick of this life and want to settle down, just let me know. My hand on it, Captain. I promise you a position.
0: I'll keep that in mind, Mr. Matthias. I'll keep that in mind.

0: half hour later, we put the low coastline of French Indochina on our stern and started to trap the breeze that pushed its jungle smell
1: and
0: to us.
1: To make sail!
0: It was a long leg ahead of us to Port Moresby, and the crewmen, looking forward to the even flow of sea life, snapped to their stations at red command.
1: Make sail!
0: Itself restlessly and went taut as it bent into the wind. The jib snapped out. The mizzen swung into place. The lee rail settled down toward the churning water, and the Scarlet Queen took the bone in her teeth and fought the swells that rose up before her.
2: Ah, she's a great ship, Skipper. She likes her work.
0: Yeah, she'll do for me.
2: Yeah, well, what are you going to do with her in Nevada, Skipper? I hear they got a desert there.
0: Oh, well, that's when I get sick of this life, remember?
2: I don't know, Skipper. He's probably got a good, soft desk job for you and a wealthy daughter for you to marry.
0: Well, is that bad? Then I could subscribe to Yachting Magazine.
2: No. No yachts in Nevada. But you could do your traveling in a deck chair on one of those big ocean liners.
0: Oh, stop it, Red. You're making me seasick. No, but he did hit one vital spot.
2: Yeah?
0: The bottle he gave us. Better try it, huh?
2: Yeah. He's got a heart.
0: And a sadder but wiser son.
2: But we got a ship. Here, Skipper. To the Queen.
0: To the Scarlet Queen. After you, mate. After you.

0: Log entry. The catch, Scarlet Queen. 5:30 p.m. Wind brisk. 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Signed, Philip Kearney. Master.
1: Mutual invites you to sail into further adventure on the voyage of the Scarlet Queen next week at the same time. Port o' call, Rabaul, New Britain.

Voyage of the Scarlet Queen stars Elliot Lewis as Phil Kearney with Ed Max as Gallagher. And tonight featured Gloria Blondell as the Princess with John Daner and Ben Wright. Music scored and conducted by Richard Arant. The Scarlet Queen, produced by James Burton, is written by Gil Dowd and...

The school system of our country is in the midst of a very real and very dangerous crisis. There are 2 million children of school age who should be in school, but are unable to attend because of the lack of facilities. Look into the school conditions in your own hometown. They may need your aid. This program came to you from Hollywood. Stay tuned now for another mutual favorite, Quiet Please, which follows in just a moment.

0: If you're paying this kind of money for a car, you'd want it to have a touch of style, legroom, four doors, and all that. And if this is what you had in mind, you don't even have to pay that kind of money for the new Skoda Super Estelle. Skoda's new Super Estelle puts the man in the street
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0: on the road.
2: 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Very nice, young Harold. 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

0: Afloat with Henry Morgan. Jeffrey Hunter, anxious to save Henry Morgan from sailing into a trap, goes with Hero to the governor, Sir Thomas Motford. Between them, they piece together what really happened on the night that the Aztec necklet was taken. Sir Thomas is anxious to know how Jeffrey became a convict. Jeffrey tells him that it was the innocent dupe of a man named Blegg, who later arrived as a convict at the island and who denounced him to Kitty. Sir Thomas warns both Jeffrey and Hero that he has no option but to retake them into custody, and he puts them on their honor not to try to escape. Dolores, together with Dietz and Kitty, still a prisoner, arrives in Cuba, and Dietz is well rewarded for his work, and plans are made to capture Morgan. Eventually, Sir Thomas returns to Jeffrey to tell him that Blegg has confessed, that Jeffrey is innocent, and so he is pardoned. Due to the good work Hero has done, he too is given his freedom. A sloop is about to leave Port Royal to overtake Morgan and his fleet, and Sir Thomas tells Jeffrey that he is to join her.
1: I can't express, Sir Thomas, the feelings I have. Without doubt, this must be the happiest day of my life.
2: You are prepared to join the sloop?
3: Join her? Why, 100 fighting men couldn't keep me away.
4: Ah, two don't know what to say, boss. When I left my home way back in Africa, I never thought I'd see a free day again. Lord, I thank you for letting the sun shine so bright. My heart is so full of happiness, my tongue is just dripping over itself. I'd like to go down on my knees and thank you for all that you've done.
2: That will not be necessary. I realize that if you'd not stayed by Jeffrey Hunter and nursed him back to health, Morgan wouldn't have been warned.
1: He's not warned yet. And he has a good start.
2: But the sloop is fast. And with the very good wind behind you, you have every chance of overtaking him. The sloop sails in an hour's time.
1: An hour? Good. We want to waste no time.
2: I dare say there's quite a lot you've to do. You want some money to set yourself up, some new clothes.
1: Yes, I hadn't thought of that.
2: Well, I'll give you what you need. But you better hurry. You've not much time.
1: Thank you. Thank you very much, Sir Thomas.
2: There's nothing to thank me for. Your case was a miscarriage of justice. You'll be compensated for the humiliation to which you've been.
1: Hearing my name is all the compensation I want.
4: You ain't saying goodbye to me, are you, boss? I ain't got no place to go now. Freedom to an old Negro like me means a lot, but it's like a new world I've been put into. I'm a bit bewildered. I don't want to say goodbye to you, Master Jeffrey. I ain't forgotten you saved my life. I ain't forgotten that you treated me just as if I was a white man and not just a bit of black trash. And then things I ain't never gonna forget. I don't want to say goodbye. You're going away on the ship. Maybe I never see you again. I'd rather be back as a slave and have you as my master.
1: That'd never do, Hero. And there's no reason why you shouldn't go on helping me.
4: What do you mean by that?
1: I had no thoughts of saying goodbye. True, I'm going away on a ship, but I took it for granted that you'd be coming with me.
4: You want me to go with you, Master Jeffrey? Oh, Lord, I thank you for being so kind to me. Thank you for keeping me by my friend. You want me to come with you. I'm telling you, Master Jeffrey, that there's one person you ain't never gonna lose now. No, sir. You're taking me away with you on the ship. Hallelujah. I go down on my knees and I thank you from the bottom of my heart.
1: Now, come on, you black scallywag, up on your feet. None of that nonsense. Of course you're coming with me. And we'll have to move pretty fast if you want to catch that sloop.

0: I expected when I returned, Kitty, to find you dressed in the fine clothes that I brought you. What are you doing stealing those filthy rags you're wearing in Jamaica?
1: I want none of your clothes, and I want none of you. So keep your distance, dear.
0: And they told me you had not looked over your fine house that I bought you.
1: And I don't want to see it. I'll ask you to leave me be.
0: Are you not forgetting, Kitty, that you are not in a position to make demands of me? In Jamaica, when you were at the Dolphin Tavern, you were a bonded servant, a little better than a slave. But here in Cuba, you're not even that. You're my property. I do with you as I will.
1: Don't you come near me. I hate you.
0: I'm glad to see your spirit is not gone. I was beginning to think you had become a milk and water woman. Now, don't become that, Kitty, because if you did, then I would soon grow tired of you. And when I grow tired of you, I'll not want you about me, and then, of course, I'll have to get rid of you. For your own sake, you'd best remember, always make yourself interesting to me. And now, enough of this nonsense. Dress yourself in the fine clothes that I brought you. Appreciate the fine home you're living in. I'm a man of wealth now. I'm going to be a man of position. Look what I'm giving you. Don't you appreciate it? Isn't it better to be here with me than a slave in a filthy dockside tavern?
1: I'd rather be a slave in a dockside tavern than living with you.
0: Have you not yet learned that anger hardens your beauty? It makes you glow with life. I've been a very patient man, but now my patience is at an end.
1: Don't you come any closer to me, Dirks. I'll have nothing to do with you. And don't you put your hands on me.
0: And who is there to stop me, eh? This is not the Dolphin Tavern, Kitty, when you could scream and have the men coming to your aid. There is no one in Cuba to help you. No one, no one at all. Open your so lovely throat and scream. Scream loudly. It will bring you no aid from those who hear you. It will only bring to their faces a knowing smile.
2: And Kitty knows that what he says is true. There is no one. She is helpless. As helpless as a jungle-colored butterfly which is fluttered unsuspectingly into the enmeshing sticky strands of a spider's web. But to give without a fight is against all her nature. She is conscious of the fact that her anger has heightened her beauty, has made the hot blood pound in Dietz's head, has finally burst the dam of his impatience. Her heart pounds within her. Her mouth slowly opens. Her small white teeth close over her lower lip. She looks searchingly into his face. It grows large before her eyes, horrible, vicious, leering. It fills the orb of her vision. Fascinated with horror, she lets him put forth his hands to grasp her. The shock of the cruel, deep-digging fingers snaps the bond which paralyzed her. Like forked lightning playing around the trees, she becomes a live, squirming, fighting thing. Reserved and hidden strength born of desperation surges through her. But Dietz's strength is even greater.

0: A sloop noses out around the headlands of Port Royal Bay as daintily as a dancer. It skirts the reef over which the ocean's swell breaks into a feathery white surge. Quietly, the steady wind fills the canvas so that the ship seems like a white cloud being strangely guided over the deep blue sea. A long, lean, narrow bow dips down to cut through the rolling sea, then rises proudly up to meet the next swell. And the coast of Jamaica steadily recedes behind the pathway of swirling wake the ship leaves. Up on deck, the trade wind plays chasing among the gold of Jeffrey's hair, gently caressing his cheek, and his eyes search wide over the expanse of sea, looking out to that point where the two blues merge to make the distinct line which is the horizon. But his happiness is clouded. The memory of a face is before him, and a trust which he didn't fulfill.
1: It was not my fault. My failure was beyond my control.
0: But the inner voice will not be still. Kitty has showed to him that she had complete trust that he would rescue her, and now... now she's gone to a life of...
1: But I won't think of that. I must not help her go mad. I'll think of Henry Morgan in the morning I must give him. I pray this wind will hold and we'll be able to overtake him.
0: And the wind does hold, and day makes way for night. Stars pop their cold, centuries-old light out from their cushion of blue, deepened almost to black. Like diamonds in the hair of a raven beauty, they winkingly look down. Then their brilliance fades before the white, waxing moon, which climbs from out of the sea like a Dutch cheese which has been bumped slightly out of form. As though in a new world of strange beauty, the sloop cuts through the ocean, its nightlights bobbing like fireflies, the moon reflecting in the wake, making a dancing silver lane, while the wind, gentle yet strong, fills the curved, spreading canvas. Over the arch of heaven moves the Lady of Night, chased by coming day. Gently she sinks to abdicate to her lord, the King of the Kings of the Heavens. Bright and red and full of life, he sweeps majestically into the sky. The wind still holds steady and firm. The circle of time repeats itself again and again, till the days run into a week. Curacao, Windward Island, Trinidad, all are past. Faintly, the coastline of South America lurks just on the edge of the horizon, like a thin, indistinct black pencil smudge. South and further south sails the sloop. It passes into that stretch of ocean which turns from depthless blue into a strange, muddy brown, caused by the mighty Amazon spewing forth its waters into the sea. Through the muddy waters, out into the blue once again. High up in the masthead, the watch is ever searching for the small fleet which is known to lie ahead. And behind the sloop, miles and miles astern, well out of sight, sails another fleet, proudly bearing the flag of Spain. But the watch is looking ahead, not astern. And then, there is a shout.
2: Sails ahead!
0: There is a rush for the sails. Voices jabber, fingers point, hands shield sunlight from eyes. And then away in the distance of the ships, looking small like pocket handkerchiefs. And the coast of South America begins to loom large and take shape. Cleaving through the rollers, the sloop draws near, and Morgan, aboard the Flying Gull, views it with suspicion.
3: They're flying the English flag, but we're in enemy waters. Have all guns trained on her.
0: Nearer comes the sloop, and Morgan, a glass to his eye, watches the longboat lowered and put out towards the Flying Gull.
3: That man in the stern. Can I believe my eyes? By St. David, it is. Yes, it's Hunter.
4: That's I. Have a guard ready to give my visitors a welcome. What game does Jeffrey Hunter think he's playing? The moment he comes aboard the Flying Gull, I shall see that he's placed in irons. And then, Patchai, you can lock him below. I'll deal with him when I'm ready.
0: Jeffrey Hunter had not realized that this would be his reception. It is imperative that he makes Captain Morgan listen to him and believe his story. Will they meet in the next episode of Afloat with Henry Morgan?
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12: 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That's right. 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Moist. It's good for you. Like it?
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15: Presenting the transcription feature, Superman.
16: Up in the sky. Look, it's a bird.
17: It's a plane.
16: It's Superman.
15: And now, Superman, mighty visitor from another world, came to Earth when the planet Krypton was destroyed by quakes and explosions. Superman, who can bend steel in his bare hands, leap tall buildings at a single bound, race a speeding bullet to its target, and who walks about among human beings disguised as mild Clark Kent, news reporter for a great metropolitan paper. Still in the wilds of Ellesmere Land, Kent and Captain Walters have joined the museum scientist, Professor Peters, in an effort to find out what has become of Alonzo Cragg, famous Arctic explorer, missing 3 years, and also to investigate the mystery of the Cunalacas and their sacred treasure. When we last saw him, Kent had just rescued Ray Martin, fellow reporter from the Indians, only to have Martin die of exhaustion after gasping out a vague warning and telling Kent of a secret map that would guide him to the treasure hoard. As our story continues today, Kent has returned to the lonely igloo that serves as a base. He and Walters and Professor Peters are poring over the mysterious map Ray Martin gave Kent before he died. Listen.
18: Oh, my dear Captain Walters, you're quite right. It's as plain as day. Martin found out, heaven knows how, the secret of the Indian treasure, and he made this map.
19: But why only half of it? We can't get anywhere with this.
18: Just a moment. There's writing on it. The entrance is here, to sunken temple of ice. White terror.
20: White terror? What did he mean?
18: There's something missing. Kent, my dear fellow, this map does us no good whatsoever. It's not complete.
20: Here, let me see it again. Kent, you dropped something. Why, it's that ring. The one I sent down to Paula Craig.
19: It fell out of my pocket. Great Scott.
18: The ring, why, it's broken. What's happened to it?
19: No, it's not broken. It opened up. There's a secret compartment back of the seal. Why, look. There's something inside the compartment.
18: Kent, do you mean to say you've never opened that ring before?
19: I never knew it could be open. I say. Professor, Walters, look here, will you?
20: What? Oh, my land. If it ain't another map. All folded up into a little ward.
18: Oh, no. No, wait a moment. It's not another map. Kent, it's the missing half of the map we were just looking at.
19: Professor, you're right.
18: Match them up. There you are. That's it. Now, Martin's map. Complete.
20: Wait. That ain't possible.
19: Sure it is, Walters. Don't you see? Martin made the map during those weeks when he and the professor were held prisoner. He found out about the secret compartment, and he hid half the map in the ring.
18: I know, Kent, but I don't understand.
19: The Indians robbed you and Martin of everything you had, didn't they?
18: Yes, indeed they did, of every last thing.
19: All right, that proves it. Martin made his map. He hid half of it in the ring. Then the Indians robbed him. Whichever one got the ring brought it down to Port Ormond and sold it to Captain Walters, not knowing it contained a secret compartment.
20: Godfrey, it don't hardly seem possible.
19: Well, maybe not, but it's just what happened, all right. What about the map, Professor? Can you make it out?
18: Kent, it shows a perfect route from here to a place called the Cliffs of Ice, and it says that's where we'll find the treasure.
20: A route? Could we follow it with the dog team?
18: I don't see why not. Captain, look here.
20: Say, I reckon we could at that. What's that writing?
18: Here. The treasure exists. Look in the sunken temple. The witch doctor guards it constantly. Beware the white terror.
19: What's it mean?
18: Enter from the valley of the cliffs. Take care, Alonzo Craig. And that's all. Right there, the writing stops.
20: I don't get it at all. What's this about Craig?
19: Oh, we'll never know that. Come on, we're on the right track anyway. I'll go harness the dog.
15: Northward over 50 miles of ice fields, into the mountains of Junalaca, while the Arctic twilight fades into night, Kent, Peters, and Captain Walters arrive at last in the valley of the cliffs, and the trail vanishes. No sign of a clue, no opening in the overhanging wall of jagged ice. Tired, worn, the men come together again after fruitless hours of searching.
19: Oh, let it go, Walters. Look, there's the professor. Maybe he's found something.
20: Tain't likely. Hi there, Professor. Any luck?
18: No, no, my dear Captain. No luck at all. No, I'm afraid Ray Martin's map omits a necessary clue.
19: Well, we'll wait for daylight. Maybe we'll be able to see better. Anyhow, there's been no sign of Indians. That's something.
18: I imagine this must be a sacred valley. They probably don't come near it.
19: What's that?
20: Oh, it's them dogs. They're fighting again. Lend a hand now, quick, before they chew each other to bits.
7: Oh, I say, look. Chico's broken loose.
19: He's out of his harness, Walters. He's running off.
7: Catch him, Walters. Whistle at him.
19: Walters, whistle at that dog.
17: Chico! Come back here, Chico!
7: Confound that dog.
19: Walters will get him. There, he's answering the whistle. That's all right.
7: Okay. What? Jump, quickly. The cliff. Look out, jump. Look out.
19: Great Scott. What happened?
18: A part of the ice cliff broke away and very nearly fell on us. My dear Kent, that was a very narrow shave.
20: Hey, what's going on? My glory, look at that cliff. Who did it?
18: You did it, with your whistle.
20: What?
18: Beyond a doubt. When you whistled, my dear Captain, the high, shrill note jarred loose a portion of the ice cliff.
20: I don't believe it.
18: Well, it's a well-known scientific phenomenon. The shrill sound set the ice vibrating and broke the cliff loose. Wait a moment, where's Kent?
19: Hey! Come here, Peters. Walters. I think I found it.
18: You found it? Found what? Hey,
20: look. Look, there's a great big hole.
19: Professor. Captain Walters. This is it. The entrance to the sunken temple Ray Martin mentioned on his map. Look. Look at that hole. It opened up when that ice cliff fell.
20: The entrance? But good grief. That can't be the entrance.
19: Huh.
20: Hey, where are you going?
19: Inside, of course. Come on. Bring your flashlight.
21: Better be careful, Captain. No telling what this may lead to.
20: I tell you, this can't be the temple. Why, my land, you don't for them Indians knock half the cliff off every time they go into the temple, do you?
19: Never mind. May not be the regular entrance, but it'll do. The cliff fell down and exposed the gallery.
20: Look, it's been carved, too.
19: This place didn't just happen. It was cut right out of the ice.
20: Yes, sir, he's right. Look at that thing. It's an altar. And this passageway is running out through the wall.
21: Walters. Kent.
18: We've come directly into the middle of the Temple of Ice. And up there above us, you can see the sky through that huge opening. You note how the echo has stopped? And somewhere, probably very near us, is the sacred treasure.
20: What? What was that?
18: Laughing. It sounded like someone laughing.
20: Someone? That wasn't nothing human. That wasn't.
18: Quiet. Listen, both of you. What was it Martin said? The witch doctor guards the treasure.
19: Professor, do you think...
18: Listen. That was the witch doctor of the Cunalacas, the ruler of the tribe who never dies. And he's somewhere hidden in these ice caves.
19: Now look, you two stay right here. I'm going to look for that thing, whatever it is. Wallace is right. It's not human.
18: Kent, don't be a fool.
19: Don't you do it, Kent. Stay here now. Keep quiet. Turn out the flashlights. I'm going to catch that thing and see what it is.
7: Look there on the other wall.
18: Kent, great heavens, look. It's the devil himself.
19: Out with the lights, quick.
22: Now then, we'll see if Superman can't catch a witch doctor. Something I can see in the dark. Ah, there he goes, down that corridor. Too late, my friend. You can't get away. Faster. Now then. Got him.
20: What?
22: Oh.
20: What?
22: Oh. He's strong. More strong as an elephant. Now you can't choke me. Come out of that. Out where I can see you. Oh, all right. You asked for it. See how you like bouncing off an ice wall. See how you like this. That fixed him. Devil or witch doctor, whatever he is. Now to make sure. Why, what's this? Great Scott, what the... Why, it's not possible. It can't be.
7: Kent, where are you? Look out!
1: Kent, he's coming! The white terror! Kent!
22: Now what? Something's gone wrong. Well, I'll leave you here for the minute, my friend. You won't come through till I get back. Something's attacked Peters and Waters. Sounded like an animal. Huh? There he is. Faster!
7: Kent, where are you? Look out!
22: Stay back, both of you! Stay back! Now then, first the devil and a bear. Oh, a polar bear, bigger than anything I ever saw. Here he comes. Back you go. Back! Try to claw me, will you? Not this time. Get out of here. Go on, get going. I like animals. I don't like to hurt them unless I have to. Glad that bear turned tail. Now, back to Peters and Walters as Clark Kent.
19: Walters! Professor Peters, where are you?
1: There, Kent. Are you all right?
7: Kent, your light. What happened?
19: This way, Professor. There, follow the flashlight. It's safe enough now.
20: Gosh almighty. What was it?
7: Kent, are you all right? Great heavens, what was that thing?
19: That was the white terror Ray Martin warned us about. A full-grown white polar bear.
7: I know, but what did you do? We heard a fight.
19: Oh, I drove him off. Hit him on the snout, luckily. Never mind that now. Something much more important. Look here.
7: Where? What is it?
19: Hold the light, Walters. There.
20: Well, what of it? It's that ring again.
19: No, it isn't.
7: What?
19: I found the witch doctor, and he was wearing that ring.
7: But...
19: Peters, Captain, that ring belonged to Captain Craig. And I can tell you something else, too. I'm sure of it. Walters, listen. Fair hair, taller than I am by half a foot.
20: Kent, what are you saying?
19: A deep scar running all the way along his right jaw. Who answers that description, Walters?
20: Kent, you've seen him. Where is he?
19: Back there in the ice caves, unconscious.
7: Oh, Kent, what are you talking about?
19: Professor, he's raving mad. Bewitched, if you like, out of his mind. But that witch doctor, the medicine man who never dies, the ruler of the Cunalacas, is the missing explorer, Captain Alonzo Craig. Listen, it's he. Craig, he came too. He's getting away. Peters, Walters, follow me. After him.
7: Come on, Walters. Come on, Walters.
15: Unbelievable mystery in the sunken temple of the Cunalaca Indians. Captain Alonzo Craig, famous explorer missing over 3 years, has become the witch doctor who never dies. What has happened? What strange northern magic has entered his mind and soul? Can the rescue party find him in the sunken caverns of the ice cliffs? Tune in next time and follow the thrilling story of Superman. And remember, be sure to tune in the next thrilling installment of the amazing transcription feature, Superman.
16: Up in the sky, look! It's a bird!
2: It's a plane!
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3: Spy Catcher. A series of true stories of the unceasing search for enemy spies in wartime, based on the memoirs of Lieutenant Colonel Oreste Pinto of the Allied Counterintelligence Service. This week's story is entitled, One of Our Aircraft. The part of Colonel Pinto is played by Bernard Archer.
4: In the autumn of 1943, I was instructed to report without delay to an RAF bomber station in East Anglia. I was not told the nature of the mission, but I was told that I must treat it as urgent and important. A car was sent, I was driven to the bomber station, and I reported to the adjutant.
5: Oh, good morning, Colonel.
4: Good morning.
5: Kind of you to come so promptly.
4: Urgent and important, to be dealt with discreetly. That's all I've been told. Perhaps you can put me in the picture.
5: Oh, would you like to put your hat over there?
4: Oh, thank you.
5: Well, I'm not fully in the picture myself, Colonel. In fact, it's a matter which, officially, doesn't concern the station commander or myself. At least, that's what we've been told.
4: Oh? Well, who does it concern?
5: Well, there's a Dutch bomber squadron on the station. That's why you've been called. I think you should get the facts from the squadron commander himself. I'll ask him to come over. Would you ask Wing Commander Denker to come to my office, please? Yes? Yes, thank you. Now, you can use this room, Colonel. I shall be next door if you should need me.
4: Oh, I'm sorry to turn you out.
5: Oh, it's quite all right. Oh, and we think it would be better if you didn't move about the station too much. You know, be seen by the flying personnel. Now, I'll arrange to have food sent you in this room. Oh, and if there's anything else you should want, just phone me and I'll have it sent in. Goodbye.
4: There seemed to be a great deal of mystery about my mission. And even when the Dutch squadron commander arrived, there was a studied reluctance in coming to the point. Come in.
6: Ah, good morning, Colonel.
4: Good morning.
6: I'm Wing Commander Denker.
4: How do you do?
6: And this is Flight Lieutenant Bergen.
7: Morning, sir.
4: Good morning.
6: Well, sir, did you have a pleasant trip down?
4: Yes, very pleasant.
6: Good. I've ordered coffee. It's coming now.
4: Well, it's very kind of you.
6: Now, have you met the station commander?
4: No. No, I'm told that the reason for my visit here doesn't concern him. At least, not officially.
6: Yes, that is correct.
4: So, can we now come to the point?
6: Ah, here's the coffee. Put it down there, Corporal. Thank you. Black or white, sir?
4: Black, please.
6: Black. Black for you, Bergen?
7: Yes, please, sir.
4: Thank you. Wing Commander, I'm sure you must have a great many things to do to keep you busy, so can't we now come to the reason for my visit, if there is a reason?
6: Yes, sir. Well, sugar?
4: Please. I was told that the matter is both urgent and important, so let's not waste time.
6: Look, I'm sorry, sir, but the matter's not only urgent, but it's also extremely embarrassing. I reported it directly to our air attaché, and he said I was to do no more until you arrived. He said you could cope.
4: Yes, well, if you'll tell me what has happened...
6: Well, I'm commander of the Dutch bomber squadron here. It's the only one on the station. Bergen here is one of our pilots. Now, I want him to tell you what's been happening. Carry on, Bergen.
7: Yes, sir. Well, it concerns my aircraft, sir. S for Sugar. It has a crew of 5, all Dutchmen. The navigator, who's also the bomb aimer. The wireless operator, a rear gunner, a mid-gunner, and myself. We've been together as a crew for 2 years. That is, with the exception of the navigator. Our previous navigator completed his tour of operation 3 months ago. We had a replacement, a chap called Van Vaal. Well, the fact is, sir, we don't trust him.
6: That's an understatement. We are damn suspicious of him. From the day he came here, he's been needling the air crews, the younger ones, with talk about the Luftwaffe and how good they are. How brilliant their night fighters are.
4: But surely this is a matter of squadron discipline.
6: It's worse than that. Go on, Bergen.
7: Well, Van Vaal is a very experienced navigator, sir. And he's older than the rest of us. He's over 30. He was with KLM before the war. On our fourth mission together, he made a serious error in navigation. He took us miles off our course, and we never found our target. It was an important target. On the return journey, we were so far off course that we almost ran out of fuel.
4: No, this is still a matter of discipline. Did you ground him?
6: There was the usual inquiry. But he's a very experienced navigator. He was very convincing. He explained the weather conditions and suggested that the pilot couldn't keep to the course he was setting. So there was no action taken. But you can imagine the feelings of the crew. Bergen's always been a very popular pilot.
7: Well, he behaved himself after that, sir, and things settled down. Then we were given another important target. We reached it, and I went in for my bombing run. Now, he's also the bomb aimer, and on that run, he didn't let the bombs go. He said that I should go in again, much lower. Well, I went in lower, but again, he didn't release the bombs. Well, it was a good run in, and I asked him what was wrong. He demanded that we should go in again, and that I should keep a steady course much longer. Oh, this was mad, sir. And the flak was very heavy. But it was an important target, so I circled and went in again, right through the flak, as low as it was safe to fly. I waited to feel the bombs go, but nothing happened. When we pulled out, he said that the bomb release mechanism had jammed.
4: What's in your mind?
6: Twice, his aircraft has failed to bomb an important target in Germany. And twice, the aircraft has been endangered.
4: And so has he.
6: Yes, but there's a third story.
7: On our last mission, we were attacked by night fighters. In the first attack, the mid-gunner was wounded. I told Van Vaal to attend to him and to take over the gun. He went off to do this. You understand that we were ducking and diving all over the place. Well, again, I felt the guns in the rear turret open fire. But there was no support from Van Vaal. Well, it was pretty desperate, and we were ducking all over the place. I asked the wireless op to see what had happened. When we were out of trouble, he reported to me that he'd found Van Vaal opening the emergency hatch. He was preparing to bail out. Well, the wireless op tipped him on the jaw and took the parachute from him.
4: What happened this time?
6: That was last night, sir. I've grounded him. It's unofficial at the moment, but he won't fly again with this squadron. I reported the three incidents to the air attaché, and he sent you to deal with it.
4: And what's his background?
6: Oh, here are his papers, Colonel. Now, the point is this. Van Vaal was a peacetime navigator. He happened to be in London when the Germans occupied our country, but if he'd been in Holland at the time, I've no doubt that he'd have enlisted in the Luftwaffe. He's always praising them when he's with the air crews.
7: Yes, sir. He says that the Luftwaffe are professionals like himself and that we are just amateurs. He's always talking about the German night fighters and how good they are.
4: You think he tried to bail out into enemy territory to join them?
7: Yes, sir.
4: You're certain of this?
6: He denies it. He says the aircraft was banking and diving and he lost his balance. He says he was holding the lever of the escape hatch to steady himself.
4: What do you say to that, Bergen?
7: I ordered him to man the mid-turret. He didn't do it.
4: And the wounded gunner, did he have anything to say?
7: Yes, sir. He said Van Vaal didn't attend to him. Didn't even speak to him. He must have spent all his time preparing to bail out.
4: You think he was waiting for this opportunity?
7: Yes, sir.
4: Or could it have been that he was scared you'd be shot down and was preparing to be first out?
7: No, sir. He wasn't frightened. He never was. Anyway, a frightened man wants to be with his friends.
4: But you weren't his friends.
7: No, sir. But he wasn't frightened.
4: So it's no longer just a matter of grounding him and dismissing him?
6: No. And the air attaché insists that this must be handled discreetly. It mustn't leak out to the rest of the squadron or to the British air crews. A story like this could do our lads a lot of harm.
4: And if there was an inquiry, it would leak out.
6: Yes, on a station like this, we're all so close together.
4: But I must see him and question him. Supposing I was a journalist, a Dutch journalist. Now, I've been sent here to write an article about the Dutch bomber squadron. I've interviewed you, the squadron commander, and I've interviewed a pilot. Well, that should cover us for this meeting. I've also heard that there's a former Civil Airlines man in the squadron, Van Vaal. Naturally, I'd want to see him and hear his views. Would that do?
6: Yes, I think that would do very well. Well, if you'd like to wait here, I'll tell him you'd like to see him.
4: Right. Thank you. Right. When Van Vaal arrived, I told him that I was a journalist called Peters, and I'd been commissioned to write an article on the Dutch bomber squadron. He expressed a distaste for newspapers, which was not encouraging. He was about 33, medium height, neat, but ostentatious. He was wearing a very expensive wristwatch, a chronometer, but this might be expected of a Civil Airlines navigator. He also had a heavy gold cigarette case and a gold cigarette lighter. He took a cigarette, and as an afterthought, he offered me one.
8: Oh, a cigarette.
4: Thank you. Thanks. May I see your cigarette case? What's the crest?
8: KLM.
4: Oh, yes, you were with them before the war.
8: Yes.
4: For how long?
8: 4 years.
4: As a navigator?
8: Yes.
4: The squadron commander was telling me that, very fortunately, you were in London when Holland was occupied.
8: Yes, we'd flown in the night before, and when the news came through, the plane was grounded.
4: That was a bit of luck, to escape so easily and be able to fight again.

0: Lee, you were in London when Holland was occupied.
1: Yes, we'd flown in the night before, and when the news came through, the plane was grounded.
0: That was a bit of luck, to escape so easily and be able to fight again.
1: I suppose it was.
0: And did you then join the Free Dutch Air Force?
1: No. No, our crew had more value than that. The plane was taken over by the Free Dutch government, and we were retained to fly it.
0: Oh, what did you do?
1: Well, we carried government officials, cabinet ministers, VIPs. Later, we were put onto the Lisbon run.
0: That's a very dangerous run. What did you carry?
1: The VIPs, generals, politicians, mail, things like that.
0: Well, I'd like to hear about them. But first, let's talk about operational flying. Now, with your flying experience, what do you think of it?
1: Do you want an honest opinion or just something for your newspaper?
0: Well, of course, the story will have to be censored, but let's have the honest opinion first.
1: Well, I don't know much about the RAF, so don't include them. I just don't know about that. But this squadron... It's amateur.
0: Oh? What do you mean by that?
1: Well, not one of them would last an hour with a civil airliner, would they?
0: Well, that isn't what they're trained for, is it? I mean, sure, it's a different kind of job. They're trained to carry bombs to a target, drop them, and try to get safely home.
1: Well, they could still do it efficiently, though, couldn't they?
0: Don't they?
1: A navigator is in the best position to know how efficiently they get to their targets, how efficiently they return to base. Now, look, I can give you the other stuff if you prefer it, all about the intrepid air crews pressing home their attack, hitting the target, unswerving loyalty, unquestioning courage.
0: No, I'd rather hear what you have to say. If there's something wrong, I think I can mention it. I think it should be put right.
1: Well, look, don't quote me on this. You asked for my honest opinion, and I've given it. I don't want you to get back that I've said this to you. I'm only a pilot officer.
0: Yes, so I notice. Why is that?
1: Oh, don't ask me. They've got my record. I've more flying hours than anyone on the station, and more experience. When I say don't quote me, don't think I haven't mentioned this before. I've said it often enough in the squadron. I just don't want to be quoted in a newspaper.
0: You say you've mentioned this on the squadron?
1: Of course. About the inefficiency.
0: How do they take it?
1: How do you think? I'm unpopular. But I can take that. When you join a new crew, it's always upsetting to them. They think you'll bring them bad luck, especially a young crew. There's so much hero worship. And when you also try to get them to smarten up and be more efficient, well, you're unpopular, aren't you?
0: Well, not necessarily.
1: You have seen the squadron, Commander?
0: Yes.
1: And the young pilot, Bergen?
0: Yes, we talked about the squadron and what it had been doing.
1: Did the squadron commander say you should see me?
0: Well, he told me he had a very experienced officer on the squadron who had been with a civil airline. I thought he was rather proud of it, so I asked if I could have a talk with you. He had no objection.
1: Because of my experience?
0: Yes, and he did say that you had some ideas on efficiency.
1: Did he also tell you that the young pilot Bergen had had me on a charge twice?
0: No.
1: Well, once on a charge and once on a complaint.
0: Why?
1: Oh, he's young. He doesn't like having an older, more experienced man in the crew. Well, you can't blame him. I don't think I would like it either.
0: What happened?
1: Well, everything said in an aircraft is on intercom. And when I had to point out some mistakes he had made, he got touchy and put me on a charge.
0: But how could he do that? What kind of charge?
1: Well, it was one night when there was heavy cloud and a crosswind. He kept drifting. I gave him a fix whenever I could, but he just didn't seem to be able to keep to them. We got lost and missed the target. We just managed to get home before we ran out of fuel. I was the new boy, and so he had to blame me.
0: He made a charge.
1: Well, I complained, so he had to. But they had my record. 4 years with a civil airline and my experience on the Lisbon run... And they heard my story, and I was cleared. Look, you asked for my honest opinion on efficiency, and I'm telling you, I'm not a death or glory boy, but if you want that kind of story, I can give it to you.
0: No, I'm more interested in this. What was the other charge? Well, this complaint.
1: Oh, that was about bombing. I'm also the bomb aimer. We were told that it was a very important target, heavily defended, but it had to be hit. When we got there, it was well defended, lots of flak. Well, I got down in the nose of the plane, but he just raced over the target and there was no time for accurate aim, so I didn't drop them. I asked him to go in again and to go in lower. He did it, but he kept banking and twisting and I couldn't get a steady aim, so I didn't drop them. I insisted that he went in again and try to keep a steady course. And he did, but we had so much bucketing about that the release mechanism had jammed. Well, later, the wireless op fixed it and we dropped the bombs in the North Sea.
0: What was the result of the complaint?
1: The ground crew supported me.
0: I see. Well, thank you. Now, when you left civil flying, the Lisbon run, and came into a bomber squadron, did you volunteer?
1: Yes, I was interested. I was reading about the nightly raids in the newspapers. You know, always on target, direct hits, leaving German cities in flames, smashing German industry. I wanted to help.

0: I don't think I'm criticizing for the sake of criticizing. Maybe I am a bit too old for it, but I'm used to efficiency.
1: So you make yourself unpopular.
0: I don't mind.
1: When's your next mission?
0: Oh, I don't know. Perhaps tomorrow.
1: You have a high opinion of the Luftwaffe.
0: I am a professional flyer.
1: Did you have much experience of the Luftwaffe on the Lisbon run?
0: Well, we usually manage to dodge them or outrun them.
1: Yes. Well, I don't think I'll be able to get much of your criticism into the story. It's meant to boost the squadron. But I'll keep it in mind. Now, can you tell me about any adventures on the Lisbon run?
0: I'm afraid I haven't very much time. What do you want to know?
1: Oh, I'm sorry it's taken so long. Just two more points, and I'll fill in the rest. Age?
0: 33.
1: And where were you born?
0: Rotterdam. Well, now, I really must be going. Oh, and remember, no quotes.
1: All right. No quote.
0: I'm sure young Bergen can tell you all about the death and glory side of it.
1: Right. Well, I'll let you see the article before it's published.
0: All right. Goodbye.
1: After reporting my impressions to Wing Commander Denker, I returned to London and sent for the flight list on the Lisbon run. I was interested in the 2 years when Van Baal was on this run and in the flights he had made. The composition of the air crews had changed a great deal, but I found that one man, a steward named Lasser, had been with Van Baal on nearly every run. I had him traced and brought to my office. Please sit down, Mr. Lasser.
2: Thank you, sir.
1: Well, now, you're a steward. I understand that you've been on the run to Lisbon for the past, 3 years.
2: Yes, sir.
1: You're in the employment of the Free Dutch Government. You know about the Official Secrets Act?
2: Yes, sir.
1: I'm going to ask you some questions. I want you to answer them truthfully, but the nature of the questions and the reason for our meeting has not to be discussed outside this room. You understand that?
2: Yes.
1: You must not talk about it. If you do, you may be in serious trouble. You understand?
2: Yes, sir.
1: There's no need to be alarmed. I'm going to ask you some questions about someone whom I think you know, a navigator named Van Baal.
2: Yes.
1: Now, you've flown with him on the Lisbon run. For how long?
2: About 2 years, sir.
1: Well, tell me about him.
2: What do you want to know, sir?
1: Well, when I last saw Van Baal, he was wearing a very expensive wristwatch, a gold one with a gold band. He had a gold cigarette case and a gold cigarette lighter. Did he have those when he was on the Lisbon run?
2: Yes, sir.
1: Did you know him before the war?
2: Yes.
1: Did he have them before the war?
2: No, sir.
1: Did he buy them in Lisbon?
2: Yes.
1: When?
2: From time to time.
1: What do you mean by that?
2: Well, bought them at different times. He kept the watch. He needed a good one as a navigator. But sometimes he would sell a cigarette case in London and buy a new one next time out.
1: How many times did he do that?
2: About 3 times, I think.
1: Now, this watch and cigarette case and lighter, what would they cost in Lisbon?
2: Over £100 and maybe nearer 200.
1: Did he have that kind of money to spend before the war?
2: Shouldn't have thought so, sir.
1: Where do you think he got it?
2: Well, I couldn't say. I didn't know him well, just in the aircraft.
1: Did he have any other expensive things?
2: He had a car at the airfield, a sports car. It was second hand, but it must have cost a lot of money. It was a good one.
1: Yes. Did he have any friends in Lisbon?
2: Not that I know of, sir.
1: Could you afford to buy such things?
2: No, sir.
1: You know how he managed it? Any ideas?
2: No, sir.
1: Smuggling? What could he smuggle into Lisbon that he could get so much money for?
2: I don't know, sir.
1: Well, there's no need to be so innocent with me. It's a possibility, isn't it?
2: Yes, sir. Well, there was always some talk about it, but it was the other way round.
1: Oh, what other way round?
2: Well, smuggling the stuff in here, sir. Nylons and lipsticks, things like that. There's nothing here worth taking out. They've got everything they want over there.
1: Yes, well, I'm not concerned with bringing in nylons or lipsticks, so don't be so worried. I just want your help. You were on this run. Did the crew ever talk about this sort of thing?
2: Well, yes, as I told you, sir, they talked about things for a girlfriend, nylons, a little bottle of perfume, but that was coming this way, sir.
1: Yes, well, I'm talking about the other way. Now, what could you take the other way that could be sold for that kind of money?
2: Well, you wouldn't do that, sir. They were always checking. If you tried that, you'd really be for it.
1: Well, there must have been some talk. I'm only asking for gossip. Now, something small that you could get good money for.
2: Well, diamonds, sir? Industrial diamonds, they're very small.
1: Was this being done?
2: Well, I don't know, sir. I don't think so. That'd be very serious.
1: Anything else?
2: Well, I don't didn't hear any talk about anything else.
1: If you were carrying industrial diamonds, they're very small, how would you carry them?
2: In your clothes, in a cigarette box, the little ones, little tin ones.
1: Was Van Vaal the kind of man who might do this?
2: I don't know.
1: But he was able to buy himself expensive gifts.
2: Yes, sir.
1: And he wasn't able to do this before the war.
2: No, sir.
1: Was he pro-German?
2: I think he was.
1: Why?
2: I don't know. I just think he was. The things he said.
1: What kind of things?
2: Oh, I can't remember, sir. Just little things, remarks that he made.
1: Yes, but what kind of remarks?
2: Well, you know the kind of thing, sir. Like the Dutch having more in common with the Germans than with the French. That kind of talk.
1: And that the Germans might win the war?
2: He thought they might, sir. But he didn't go on about it. Just remarks.
1: Did he have any German friends?
2: Oh, I wouldn't know, sir. As I say, I only knew him in the aircraft.
1: Yes. All right, Mr. Latter. Thank you. And remember, all this is confidential.
2: Yes, sir.
1: There were some other points to be checked, and then I drove to the bomber station and asked to see Wing Commander Denker and Van Vaal.
3: Good afternoon, Wing Commander. Oh, good afternoon, Mr. Peters. You asked to see both of us.
1: Yes. Please sit down, Van Vaal.
3: Oh, thank you.
1: Well, I've completed the article, but unfortunately, my editor wants it in rather a hurry. You, sir, as the squadron commander, will have to approve it.
3: Mm-hmm.
1: And I'd promised Mr. Van Vaal that I'd let him see it before it's published. I think it would save time if I read it out and we make the amendments as we go along.
3: Ah, I see. Yeah, good idea.
1: Well, it reads like this. I have met many experienced airmen in my time, but I've met few who can equal the peculiar distinctions of a certain quite junior officer in our gallant Dutch Air Force. He was born in a working-class district in Rotterdam, but by diligence and study and ambition, he qualified for and entered into an adventurous career in civil aviation. I told you that if you gave me the fact, I'd fill in the rest.
3: Yes, that's right.
1: In time, he became a navigator with a famous airline, and in wartime, continued to service on the dangerous Lisbon run. Not content with such adventures, at the age of 33, he volunteered for service with one of our famous bomber squadrons. What prompts a man to sacrifice good pay and prospects in civil flying, dangerous as it is in wartime, for the increased danger and excitement of the nightly bombing raids? Here is how one of his colleagues describes it. Quote, Van Vaal was always prepared to chance his luck, but I think his luck was running out. He got out of civil aviation in a hurry.
3: What?
1: Some of us knew what he was up to, but he disappeared before we could be sure.
3: But who said that?
1: Said what?
3: Well, that, what you've just read.
1: Some of us knew what he was up to. I said that, because I, for one, am quite sure what you are up to. I've been checking on the market for industrial diamonds.
3: But who is this man, sir?
4: Sit down, Van Vaal, and listen.
3: Who is he?
1: I'm from Dutch Security. As I say, I've been checking on the market for industrial diamonds. I find that you can buy them in London at half a crown a carat and sell them in Lisbon at 30 shillings a carat. Because the Germans are buying them up. You can carry enough in a cigarette tin to make a profit of £100 or more. Very attractive to a man who likes gold cigarette cases and expensive gold lighters. But for the moment, I'm not interested in your smuggling activities. I'm here to consider three allegations against you. Two of the allegations are concerned with the charges which we discussed. An error in navigation and...
5: I have already been asked about these things. I have explained. I told you what happened.
1: And for each single incident, your explanation was quite good. But now that we know more about you, the explanations are not so convincing.
5: But I don't see why...
1: Sit down, Van Vaal, and listen. I believe that if you had been in Holland when the Germans came, you would have joined the Luftwaffe.
5: What utter...
1: And you would have served it well. Unfortunately, you were in London. But your job gave you the chance to trade with the enemy. And one day, if you wished, and when you wished, you could disappear in Lisbon and join the Luftwaffe. Unexpectedly, you were put on other duties. You then volunteered for aircrew. I don't doubt your courage, but I think you considered the fact that when an aircraft is forced down in enemy territory, or even shot down, the crew are not always killed, sometimes not even injured. First, you tried to lose your aircraft so that it would make a forced landing. Luckily for us, the pilot was a determined young man. Another time, you risked the aircraft by making lower and lower approaches. Finally, you tried to bail out over Germany to join your friends, a very dangerous procedure. But I have no doubt of your intentions. And I can assure you, Van Vaal, that you will not be given another opportunity to join your friends. I'm putting you under arrest. I'm taking you to London. Stanzahl, who helped the Germans, who wanted to join them, was convicted and sent to prison for 4 years. 3 weeks later, the aircraft Esper Sugar failed to return from a raid. All of the crew were killed. It was not my idea of justice.

0: You've been listening to Spycatcher with Bernard Archard as Colonel Oreste Pinto. The script was written by Robert Barr and the program produced for the BBC.
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0: Now, Pursuit. 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It has to work harder to keep you going. So take an iron tonic, ironized yeast. Its regular use gives you the vital iron you need in abundance. Pallor and tiredness may be due to other causes, so to be sure of your condition, see your doctor. 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Pursuit. A criminal strikes and fades quickly back into the shadows of his own dark world. And then, the man from Scotland Yard, the famous Inspector Peter Black, and the dangerous, relentless Pursuit. When man hunts man. In just a moment, tonight's story. Thousands of men bothered with excessive falling hair due to infectious dandruff are finding wonderful relief from this condition by using a remarkable dandruff product called Double Dandrine. If this is your trouble and you want to avoid the embarrassment of hair that's thinning out, try Double Dandrine and see for yourself how amazingly effective it is. Double Dandrine actually works where many other methods fail because it does more than remove loose dandruff. It gets after the germ, Pityrosporum ovale, which many outstanding authorities say is a common cause of infectious dandruff. And it kills this dandruff-causing germ on contact. Completely safe to use, Double Dandrine has given truly remarkable results, even in some of the most stubborn cases of dandruff. So if infectious dandruff is causing your hair to fall out excessively, try dousing your scalp with Double Dandrine, a remarkable dandruff product that guarantees dandruff relief or your money back. Tomorrow, get Double Dandrine.
1: Now, with Ben Wright starred as the famous Inspector Peter Black of Scotland Yard, we bring you tonight's story, Pursuit, and the man who died late.

0: Hello, Moffat.
1: Oh, good afternoon, sir. I was just putting some papers in the file. Nice wedding?
0: No. Ghastly. Yeah. Mother-in-law cried, the father-in-law scowled. Any of these letters important?
1: No, sir. Oh, that one's from the RAC. Your subscription is due.
0: Oh, why the devil don't they send it to my home?
1: I think, sir, you asked them to forward it to the yard.
0: Oh, did I? Yeah, all right. Oh, blast those rates. They seem to go up every year. You know, it's more than a man can afford to keep a car these days.
1: And that's a fact, sir. There's a message from Dr. Bishop, sir. He'd like you to give him a ring.
0: Bishop? You know, there was a little chap at the church who reminded me of Bishop. It turned out to be Lord Bagley. You know, Bagley's liver beans.
2: Oh, yes.
0: Yes, exactly. Oh, now let's see what the dear old gizzard merchant wants.
1: Where's the honeymoon going to be, sir?
0: Oh, France. He's going to spend his time rowing up and down the Seine.
1: That'll be nice for his wife, sir.
0: Won't it?
3: This is Dr. Bishop speaking.
0: Oh, hello, Doctor. Black here.
3: Oh, Black, my dear fellow. How are you?
0: Very well, thanks. How's your wife?
3: Oh, doing quite nicely, thank you. Look here. Would you mind coming down for a moment? I've got something terribly interesting to show you.
0: Oh, well, I'm taking a holiday today. My brother's wedding.
3: I see. How nice. All sorts of congratulations. He's the army chap, isn't he?
0: Navy.
3: Of course. But I do wish you'd pop in for a moment. I'm so afraid someone else will get it, and it's your sort of thing.
0: Oh. Alive or dead?
3: Dead. Amazingly dead. I've never seen anything like it. You must see. It's the best one I've had for ages.

0: After 3 years, my new sister-in-law and I finally trapped my brother Reggie into marriage. He'd fought hard and well, but we had won. It had been a matter of principle. That and the fact that for some unaccountable reason, Vivian adored him. And so I had taken the day to see that Reggie would forever renounce his precious bachelorship. Fortified by several brandies and sodas, he had done so. On my way home, I dropped in at the yard, and a few moments later was on my way down to the lair of Scotland Yard's incredible pathologist, Dr. Bishop.
1: Come in. Hello, Black. So glad you could come. I don't mind telling you, this is a red letter day for me.
0: Oh?
1: I've got him in the examination room. My word, it's a topping case.
0: Oh, really? I suppose the fact that he's dead helps.
1: Rather. Wait till I tell the chaps at the RCP. Now, have a look at this. Well?
0: Concussion?
1: I thought you'd say that. No, my dear fellow, not at all. Here, see that? Where the head has been shaved and the incision?
0: Yes.
1: I took this out of the brain.
0: Hello?
1: You'd think a bullet in the brain would kill a man, wouldn't you?
0: Well, they've been known to.
1: This one did, but it wasn't fired today. It had been in there for months, and he was brought in late this morning.
0: Oh, now look here.
1: I thought you'd like it.
0: Well, what about the blow on his head?
1: That wouldn't have killed him. The bullet entered the frontal lobe, just above the hairline. See?
0: Yes.
1: Now, look at that.
0: Oh.
1: Abscess. Over a period of time, it eroded the left anterior artery. Here.
0: And that caused his death?
1: Oh.
0: Today?
1: Yes. Infection. It had to happen sooner or later. It did.
0: Is there any way of telling how long ago the man was shot?
1: Not definitely, I'm afraid, but several months, I'm sure.
0: Well, what about the blow on his head? Do you know anything about that?
1: Happened this morning. They can tell you upstairs.
0: Who's taking care of it?
1: Inspector Mallinson.
0: All right, I'll get in touch with you later.
1: Delighted.
0: I say,
1: Yes, old boy?
0: You couldn't be wrong about this, could you?
1: My dear chap, rarely.
0: Yes, quite. Sorry. I left Dr. Bishop once again huddled over the sheeted form on the examining table and went upstairs. The last time I had worked with Mallinson was when an attempt was made to blow up the yard. We'd become quite friendly since then. He was a dry, rather cynical man who loved his job and laughed at it at the same time.
2: Hello, hello. Welcome to my D's. You look like a swank pot today. Funeral?
0: No, wedding.
2: Same thing. By the way, have you heard about
0: yes,
2: the new...
0: Yes, I've just seen it.
2: It's yours, you know. I was just going to take the information over to your office.
0: What happened?
2: Dead man, Martin Tensley, 96 Brompton Road, took a walk in Hyde Park this morning.
0: Mm-hmm.
2: Chap hit him on the head and stole his wallet. That's all. It was very simple, until the gizzard merchant started to mess about and found the bullet.
0: What about the thief?
2: Oh, we've got him. Holds fast to his story, though. Want to see him?
0: Yes, I suppose I'd better.
2: Hello, this is Inspector Mallinson speaking. Would you bring Thomas Bokes to my office, please? Thank you.
0: Have the relatives been notified?
2: Not yet. I sent a man to the address, but there was nobody at home. Neighbor says Tensley's wife is away in Scotland with her two kids. We're trying to contact
0: her. Oh. Well, this is going to be interesting. What do we charge our man with? Robbery or murder?
2: Both, I suppose.
0: The bishop insists that the blow had nothing to do with death.
2: Didn't do Tensley any good, I'll bet.
0: Well, then the point seems to be, when was the bullet fired? How long ago? Who did it? And why?
2: I've always admired your methods, sir. You seem to get right to the heart of the thing.
0: Well, now, Chucky.
2: Sorry. Come in. Oh, come in, folks. This is Chief Inspector Black. He'd like to ask you some questions.
3: I told you what happened. I didn't kill no one.
2: Which, my nasty fella, is a double negative, meaning you did kill someone. Possibly Martin Tensley, eh?
3: I didn't kill no one.
0: Your name is Thomas Bokes?
3: Yes.
0: For how long had you known the deceased?
3: I never met the bloke in my own life.
2: Until this morning, what?
0: You admit striking him down and robbing him in Hyde Park?
3: Yes.
0: Had you ever seen him before?
3: No, never.
0: Hmm. What did you hit him with?
3: A cosh.
2: It was a piece of solid rubber about a foot long.
0: I see. Did he strike his head when he fell?
3: It was on the grass. He didn't hit his head on nothing.
4: Ooh, double negative.
0: Now, you listen to me, Bugs. You're in serious trouble. The man you hit is dead.
3: It wasn't me, did it? Think I don't know how to bash a bloke,
0: so... Oh, yes, I'm sure you do. What I want to know is, did he appear perfectly normal when you first saw him? Did he walk or behave as though he was ill?
3: Nah. Looked all right to me. Too all right. That's why I cautioned him.
0: Have you ever carried a gun?
3: What do you take me for? Of course not.
0: I see. All right, Constable, you can take him back. That's all for the time being. It was fairly obvious that Thomas Bokes was telling the truth. His file in Criminal Record Office testified to a series of petty thefts and assaults, and we had no reason at the moment to believe that he would add murder to his craft. Therefore, we were faced with a unique situation. A man had been shot in the head. Exactly when, we did not know. He had lived for months with the bullet lodged in his brain. Now, was it an accident or murder? I felt that the answer to this and other questions could at least be answered in part by the dead man's wife, Ellen Tansley. 2 days later, she was located and informed of her husband's death. She returned immediately to London, and I interviewed her soon after she had identified the body at her home in Brompton Road.
5: I don't believe you. He wasn't shot. That man who hit Martin killed him. For some reason, you want me to think something else, but I won't.
0: Now, Mrs. Tansley, we only want to find out the truth. We can't charge Bokes for something that we feel he didn't do. Now, if your husband was shot by accident, there's no need to be afraid to tell us.
5: But he wasn't shot. He's never been shot. Why won't you believe me?
0: You're asking me to believe that your husband was wounded in the head several months ago, and neither you nor he was aware of that fact?
5: Why should I want to hide anything now? He's dead.
0: You said, why should I want to hide anything now? Now, what did you mean by that?
5: Nothing, nothing. Oh, I don't know what I mean. Please go away, please.
0: Mrs. Tansley, I'm terribly sorry, but I must ask you once again. When was your husband shot? How did it happen?
5: He wasn't. It never happened. He wasn't shot.
0: You have lived together as man and wife during the past year without separation?
5: Yes.
0: And during that time, you state that he never received a bullet wound in his head?
5: Never. I told you.
0: There is no doubt in your mind that the man you identified at the yard is your husband.
5: Yes, he is. Oh, stop it, please. Don't.
0: How long have you been married?
5: 15 years. Why don't you please, a ghost?
0: Well, Mrs. Tansley, I'm afraid I must ask you to come with me. I'm not satisfied with your story. If you wish to telephone your solicitor, I suggest that you do so. At once.

0: When you suffer from irregularity and take mineral oil for relief, chances are that you're getting only halfway relief. You see, irregularity is frequently accompanied by acid indigestion. And when this is the case, you need a preparation that combines laxative action with antacid action to bring you thorough relief. Now, plain mineral oil can't do this because it's powerless to combat the acid indigestion. But a remarkable preparation called Haley's MO combines the correct proportions of pure mineral oil with the finest milk of magnesia. As a result, Haley's MO gives you thorough relief. It not only relieves irregularity, but acid upset as well. And Haley's MO is so gentle that patients use it on their doctor's recommendation following delicate abdominal operations. When you see how much more Haley's MO does for you, you'll be amazed that its cost is only about the same as high-grade mineral oil. When you buy, ask for it by name. You can identify Haley's MO by the big blue letters M-O on the package.
1: Now, the second act of Pursuit and the Man Who Died.

0: I took Mrs. Tanzer to the yard. Her statements were so unbelievable as to leave no other choice. I couldn't formally charge her with murder, since murder had not yet been proven, but at least we needed an opportunity to ascertain the date and manner of the attack on Martin Tansley. Here I met with no success. Her declarations were unswerving.
1: I don't care anymore. I don't care what you do to me. There's nothing else I can say. Martin was never shot in the head. I don't own a gun. Neither of us ever did. You're making it all up. I know you are.
0: That a man could walk about with a bullet in his brain was one thing, but that his wife would testify that she had no knowledge of such a fact, that seemed impossible. I left her to confer with her solicitor, Mr. Bernard Lucky, and sat with Moffat in my office.
2: She must have done it, sir. Otherwise, why lie about it?
0: I don't know, Moffat. I've got a horrible feeling that she's telling the truth.
2: After what she's been saying? Oh, I don't think so, sir.
0: I know. It's daft, but...
3: This is Dr. Bishop speaking.
0: Oh, hello, Doctor. Black, here.
3: Hello. How's that lovely case turning out?
0: I wish I knew. Look here, would you come up for a minute or two? The man's wife is here. I'm holding her for questioning.
3: Good show. I don't know how you do it.
0: I haven't done it. She insists that Tansley had never been shot, that it's ridiculous even to suggest it, because Tansley couldn't have hidden the fact even if he'd wanted to.
3: What?
0: Well, I have to assume that she's lying, but...
3: I say, that's absolutely marvelous. It might have happened.
0: Oh?
3: I mean, I've heard of a case some poor old boy shot in the head and didn't know it.
0: Oh, no, that can't be.
3: Oh, yes. I'll pop up and tell you about it. Shan't be a sad...

0: All right. How did it happen?
1: Old boy, about 65. He took a walk. It was in the country, you know. Some small boys were playing with a rifle. A bullet entered the right frontal lobe, but under the hair. Victim had a fine shock of hair, much like Tansley. He thought a bee had stung him. Went home, slight headache, no blood, nothing. In 4 hours or so, he'd forgotten all about it. Died 7 months later. Just rolled over. Same thing.
0: I'll be dashed. Moffat, ask Mrs. Tansley and Mr. Lockie to come in, would you?
2: Right, sir. Mrs. Tansley?
0: It might be, mightn't it?
1: As a doctor, I'm never surprised at anything. One day I'll tell you about...
2: I think this has gone far enough, Inspector. You know as well as I do that Mrs.
0: Please, will you sit down, Mr. Lockie? I believe you've met Dr. Bishop.
2: How do you do?
1: How do you do?
0: Mrs. Tansley, as you know, you are not under arrest. There are just one or two more questions I must ask, and then you're free to leave.
2: Hasn't she been through enough?
0: I'm sorry. Now, Mrs. Tansley, you say that your husband was employed in an architectural capacity.
3: Yes.
0: Please, will you think very carefully before you answer? Can you recall that at any time on his return from the office he complained of a headache? An unusually severe headache?
1: Possibly, madam. A slight lump or contusion under the hair. Here.
0: Had he been fighting with anyone?
2: Ellen, you'd better tell them everything.
3: It has nothing to do with this. Martin's dead. Why bring it up again? The children...
2: Because what you know may be the reason for his death.
3: Yes, I suppose so. All right.
0: Thank you, Mr. Lockie.
3: My husband had been seeing another woman.
0: Ah. When was that?
3: About a year ago.
0: He stopped seeing her?
3: I found out, and he said he would stop because of the children.
0: How long ago?
3: A year ago.
0: Oh. Now, to go back to my earlier question...
3: I can only remember once. I think it was soon after he'd promised never to see that woman again. He came home. It was very late. He said he'd bumped his head.
0: Ah. Here, possibly?
3: I don't remember. It may have been. He was quite drunk.
0: Did he tell you where he had been?
3: No, but I knew.
0: Oh, well, then he continued to see this woman.
3: I think so. I was never sure. Things were different after that. I didn't trust him.
0: Yes, I'm sorry. Can you tell us, Mrs. Tansley, the woman's name?
3: I don't know. I only knew there was someone else.
0: Moffat, please.
4: Yes, sir.
0: Now, I must ask you to remember the date as exactly as possible. When your husband returned home after... bumping his head.
3: I don't know. Last year, I think.
0: Well, it can make a tremendous difference. Will you try to remember exactly when?
3: It was on a Saturday. I know, because he promised to take the children to the zoo on Sunday.
0: I see.
4: Right, thanks very much.
0: One moment, please. Yes, Moffat?
4: Physical laboratory, sir. Report on the bullet. 25 caliber from an Italian-made gun. Bernardelli automatic.
0: Right. Now, go on, Mrs. Tansley. You said you knew it was a Saturday a year ago.
3: Yes.
0: September or October?
3: The end of September, I think, or the beginning of October. I'm sorry,
0: oh, No, that's quite all right. You're being very helpful. Moffat, hand me the calendar, will you?
4: Yes, sir. Here you are, sir.
0: Thank you. Let's see. September 1950. Ah, yes, the last Saturday in September was the 30th. And the first Saturday in October would have been the 7th.
3: It was September. Then I remember now, because Martin didn't feel like writing out a check rent, which is due on the 2nd. I had to do it.
0: Thank you very much, Mrs. Tansley. Please forgive me for bringing you here. I hope you understand. Policemen make mistakes, too.
3: May I go now?
0: Oh, yes. And if it will help, I may say that whoever shot your husband will be caught and dealt with. I can promise you that.
3: It won't make much difference to the children, will it? They won't have their father anymore. At least he loved

0: We had something to go on. The date of the shooting. I was reasonably certain of that now. The type of weapon, an automatic, which we knew was, because of its small size, used by women. And we had a possible motive, a spurned woman. We began to look for the killer. Black here.
1: Alfred, sir. I've got a list of the registered and licensed Bernardelli pistols.
0: Ah, long list?
1: I'm afraid so, sir.
0: Well, you better get to work on it.
1: Right, sir. Inspector Mallinson.
0: Oh, hello. Black speaking. I say, do you want a job?
1: Not particularly, but for you, anything.
0: Oh, I'm glad you feel that way. Run down to Tansley's office, McIntosh and Kenny. They're architects. Find out everything you can about Tansley. Question everybody.
1: Cherche la femme, hey?
0: You speak French beautifully.
1: Merci.
0: See if you can do it.
1: What?
0: Find her.
1: Oh, that. You know, I do so admire you, sir. You've no idea what a pleasure it is to...
0: I went to the taxicab stand near Tansley's office, questioned the drivers who had been in the district for a year or more. One remembered something. He had driven Tansley to the corner of Haymarket and Shaftesbury Avenue several times. There, the deceased had got out and joined a woman. A young woman, rather simply dressed. The driver thought that she might be a shop girl. After that interview, I joined Moffitt with his list of persons known to have owned Bernardelli automatics. 4 days later, we had narrowed our search down to 6 possible suspects. 2 women. And 4 men. We decided to question the woman to begin with. The first was a Miss Anna Patterson of 128 Graham Road, Hackney. Miss Patterson wasn't in, but the owner of the flats who lived on the premises assured us that she would return at 6 o'clock. It was then 5:15. We decided to wait. At 5:45, I rang through to the yard to see if Mallinson had turned up anything.
1: Hello, sir. Good hunting. Where are you?
0: Waiting for a woman.
1: They never keep me waiting. Got some news for you.
0: Oh?
1: Nasty little sneak at Tansley's office. Didn't like the man and thought we ought to know about the woman Tansley was playing about with.
0: Know her name?
1: Well, the nasty little sneak hated to sneak, but he ran into them one day, and Tansley introduced her. Anna Patterson. 128 Graham Road, Hackney. I got the address myself. Aren't you proud of me?
0: Terribly. We're there now. Thanks, Mallinson. She came in at 6:05, a pretty, dark-haired girl, quite young, who seemed by her manner immediately to sense who we were. I asked to speak to her in her flat, and she led us upstairs. The place, well, it was much as I had expected, dark, cold, and lonely.
2: What was it you wanted to see me about, please?
0: You own a 25-caliber Bernardelli automatic pistol?
2: Oh, no.
0: According to the registration, you do.
2: Oh yes, I did, but not anymore.
0: Uh-huh. Can you tell us what happened to it?
2: I lost it, I think.
0: When?
2: I don't remember.
0: I see. Do you know a man named Martin Tansley?
2: No, I've never heard of that name.
0: Oh, now, miss, I don't think this is going to do any good. Martin Tansley died last week of a bullet fired into his head a year ago. I think that you fired that bullet.
2: No, I didn't.
0: Well, I have a warrant to search your flat. Muppet?
3: Yes, sir.
0: Do you want to tell us why? Now, I must warn you that anything you say will be taken down and given in evidence.
2: No, I mean, I really don't know what you're talking about.
0: Well, then I put it to you that Martin Tansley came to you and either for the first time spoke of his wife or informed you that she was aware of your relationship and that he wanted to break it off. In your anger, you shot him. No. Where did it happen?
2: A few days after he told me, Hackney Marsh, we'd gone out for a last drink. I begged him to divorce her and marry me. He said no. I shot at him. He fell down. I thought he was dead. I ran away. And he rang me up a few days later.
0: Was he quite drunk when you shot him?
2: Yes. I don't think he remembered my shooting at him. He thought we'd had a fight, that was all. I was glad that I'd missed.
0: And you continued to see each other?
2: Yes, until a week or so ago. Then I read about his dying. That man in the park. Who hit him?
3: Here it is, sir.
0: Thank you. One shot fired. You didn't miss him when you fired, Miss Patterson.
2: Oh, yes, I did. He was all right. I know he was. He must have been.
0: No, Miss Patterson. He died from the effects of the bullet fired from this gun. The bullet you fired into his head.
2: Oh, no. No, I don't believe you. You're lying. I didn't.
0: We took the girl back with us to the yard. She was committed for trial and later found guilty of murder. However, a recommendation of mercy was proposed, and she is now serving a 15-year sentence in Holloway. Pursuit. And the pursuit is ended.

0: Pursuit is produced and directed by Elliot Lewis and written by Anthony Ellis. Music was composed and presented by Eddie Dunstetter. Ben Wright stars as Inspector Peter Black with Raymond Lawrence as Sergeant Moffat. Featured in tonight's story were Betty Harford, Norma Varden, Edgar Barrier, Alec Harford, and William Johnstone. If you have to shave once a day, that's bad enough. But when you shave twice a day, the scrape and pull, the continuous scrape and pull of a razor over the same places time and time again makes your face hurt and burn and sting in a way that's plain murder. Murder, that is, till you start using Mole brushless shaving cream. 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
1: We invite you to join us next week at this same time when Pursuit will bring you another dramatic story of the famous Inspector Peter Black of Scotland Yard, relentlessly hunting down those whose disordered passions breed violence and murder. Another story of man hunting man when we bring you Pursuit.
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1: As we tune in on the American Family Robinson and Centerville today, we find Windy Bill regretting he traded away his house car, since Miss Timmons has told him she's found a buyer willing to pay $30,000 for it. Editor Luke is offering consolation for this latest misfortune, with his tongue in his cheek, however, since Luke himself is the author of Miss Timmons' little story about the house car. Luke is speaking.
2: Come now, Windy, tell Brother Luke all about it. Why this morbid request that I shoot and get it over with? As in short, what's eating you?
3: Then you weren't planning to shoot me on sight?
2: Why, Windy, what gave you that idea? Nothing could be further from my thoughts. Ever since you left my house, I've entertained nothing but the very highest regard for you.
3: And you aren't mad because I'm charging $20,000 for my property?
2: Why, of course not. I expect a man to do the best he can for himself. Live and let live is the motto of the moment.
3: That's just it, Luke. I'm not doing the best I can for myself.
2: Mm.
3: Lukey, I've made a horrible mistake.
2: No, I can't believe it. Oh, yes. You're not losing your grip, are you, Windy?
3: I'm afraid I am. Just think of it, Luke. $30,000 slipping right out of my grasp.
2: No.
3: Into the clutches of Miss Timmons. And I left holding the bag, practically a pauper.
2: What? Can this be? Tell me, old boy, how this could have happened to you, of all people.
3: Well, she got an offer of that amount for my house car from an automobile manufacturer.
2: Mm-hmm.
3: And just because I traded it to her, she demands the patent rights.
2: Oh, that's too bad. But after all, Windy, you can refuse to give her the patent.
3: But Gus is on her side. And
2: Gus?
3: Yes, my bodyguard. But he turned against me. She used her feminine wiles on him, and now he threatens me. Threatens my very life.
2: Oh, my.
3: Oh, dear, the place seems overrun with people who want to shoot me, and I don't see why.
2: Well, I hadn't expected that.
3: What are you laughing at? I assure you it's far from funny.
2: No, nothing. I just had an idea. I think I may be able to help you, Windy.
3: Well, I don't see how, without getting me killed by that maniac.
2: Well, that has its points. If all else fails, we look into it.
3: Now, don't joke, Luke. I can't bear it. I'm a broken man.
2: No, seriously, my idea is this. We've got to deal with Miss Timmons herself. Now, if we can get her to trade back your house car for her property.
3: Oh, if we only could.
2: Yeah.
3: Oh, no, it's no use. She knows her property is worth only $500.
2: No, that's why you're asking $20,000, I take it.
3: I mean ordinarily. Letitia doesn't know about the factory wanting the place.
2: Well, we might tell her about it and give her the impression that she could get as much for her property as you're going to get for the house car.
3: That's it. By George, you've got it.
2: Yeah.
3: I'll do it right now. Luke, old boy, you're a prince, sir. A prince. What a joke this will be on Letitia. Yeah,
2: it certainly will be a joke. But, Windy, I think I'd better talk to her. From what you've told me, I gather that Letitia sort of lost some of her faith in you.
3: Well, that's right. I'm afraid she has. But never mind, I trust you to do a good job of...
2: Promoting?
3: Yes, promoting, as I do myself.
2: Thanks. I think I've got the hang of your methods pretty well. Now, why don't you come along to the office? We can call the fair Letitia. Have her come down and settle the whole thing right now.
3: Fine. Well, I can't tell you how much I appreciate this, Luke. Look here, won't you have a cup of coffee on me?
2: No, thanks. Gotta go.
3: A cigar?
2: No, the fun I'll get out of this will be ample payment. No, come on.
3: Payment? Yes, I suppose I ought to. A commission seems to be called for.
2: Oh, no, Windy. I'm doing this for my own satisfaction entirely.
3: I can't let you, Luke. Bill Winkle isn't that kind of man. I'll tell you what I'll do. I'll give you 2%.
2: 2%? Well, that's just like you, Windy. All right, I'll take 2% of everything you get out of the Winkle Little Wonder house car.
3: Don't laugh, Luke. That'll amount to real money. I'll run that buyer's price up to 40, 50, a cool half million. See if I don't.
2: Oh, why all this gouging? Isn't $30,000 enough for you?
3: Oh, chicken feed. Why, this is a big corporation I'm going to deal with. Do you think I'd let them get away with that?
2: Oh, your idea is that the value of your car increases with the size of the company you sell it to?
3: Of course not. Why, that's not reasonable. The idea is, if the company is big, make them pay. Mm. The big fellows in business have always gypped the public. The little fellows...
2: What makes you think that the size of the company has anything to do with its honesty or its policy or any of its virtues?
3: Anybody knows that...
2: Why not be logical, then? If you're going to rate a thing's virtues by its size, Monte Carlo would be the best country in the world because it's the smallest. And the United States would be among the worst because it's one of the biggest. It doesn't seem to me to make sense.
3: It doesn't, the way you put it. But you know that big businesses are bad, or how could they have gotten big?
2: The same way this country got big, by growing. Every big company was a small company once. Why should it change from good to bad just by growing? You can't convince me that a big company is any more wicked than a little one, any more than a little one is better than a big one.
3: Well, I don't actually know, but everybody says...
2: Oh, hearsay evidence never was any good. Your mind never seems to have risen above the level of people who believe that all Chinese are laundrymen.
3: Well, now, we won't fight about it, eh, Lukey? We're pals, aren't we?
2: Oh, yes, I forgot for the moment. We're partners in a tidy bit of skullduggery. All is forgiven. After you, my dear Windy.
3: Huh? Oh, yes, here we are.
2: Oh, yes. Come into my parlor, as the spider said to the fly.
3: Oh, Lukey, you're always kidding.
2: Morning, Miss McGillicuddy.
4: Good morning, Mr. Robinson.
2: You run along into my office, Windy. I'll be with you in a minute. Miss McGillicuddy, call my house and hurry.
4: Oh, my goodness, Mr. Robinson, is anything the matter?
2: No, everything is all right. Hurry.
4: Oh, well, forevermore, the way you said it, I thought surely something had happened.
2: Miss McGillicuddy.
4: Oh, yes, Mr. Robinson. Cedar 461. Hello, Mrs. Robinson. Yeah, this is Miss McGillicuddy down at the office. Yes, how are you? Did you get that recipe?
2: I'd like to talk to her.
4: Oh, yes, I tried it, but I left out the baking powder. Wasn't that silly?
2: Miss McGillicuddy, give me the phone.
4: What? Oh, yeah, Mr. Robinson wants to talk to you.
2: Hello, Myra. Is Miss Timmons there? Coming down here. Oh, darn it, I wanted to talk to her first. Oh, yes, it worked fine. Yes, he's all ready to trade. If she doesn't forget her lines. Yes, I'll let you know. Goodbye. Miss McGillicuddy, if Miss Timmons comes in, be sure to ring my phone. I want to see her out here before she...
5: There you are.
2: What, Miss...
5: Well, I guess you agree now about me being the Sarah Bernhardt of Centerville, don't you?
2: Quiet. Miss Timmons, he's in there now.
5: Bill Winkle?
2: Yes. Oh. Who's that?
5: That? Why, that's my friend. Gus Olson. Nice young fella, too. Gus, this is Luke Robinson.
6: Luke Robinson, eh? Stick him up. Come on, put him up.
2: What's your idea?
5: Oh, Gus Olson, whatever in the world are you doing?
6: Come on now. Don't try anything funny or I'll plug you. It's all right, boss. You can come out now. I got him covered.
7: What's going on here? Gus, what are you doing? Stop that right away.
6: Gee, boss, this is the guy, ain't it?
7: Oh, what guy? Why, this is my brother-in-law, Luke. Now stop waving that gun at him.
6: But didn't you hire me to...
7: Oh, that was a mistake. Luke is my best friend.
6: Listen, I don't get it. First he's after you, and then... Oh, I get it. He's on this, job that you're trying to frame in this lady.
5: Why, Gus, you must be crazy. Mr. Robinson is my very best friend.
6: Somebody's crazy. First you're all running around putting each other on the spot, then you turn out to be palsy-walsies. I don't get it.
2: Don't try to get it, Gus. I'm afraid the pace is a little fast for you. You better stay out here and talk to Miss McGillicuddy while we go into my office and straighten out our own problem.
4: Mr. Robinson, please don't leave me alone with him. He's dangerous.
2: Now, don't worry. He's quite harmless. Unless you try to confuse him.
6: Why, I wouldn't hurt your little girl. You remind me of my own sister.
4: Go away, please, you gangster.
6: Now, listen, lady, you oughtn't to say a thing like that. It makes me feel bad. Anyhow, you got me wrong. I ain't a gangster. I'm a bodyguard. Gus the bodyguard. Why, I wouldn't be a gangster. What would me mother think?
4: Well, I should think it's about time you thought of your mother. Going around poking guns at people, aren't you ashamed?
6: But, lady, what's a bodyguard good for if he ain't got a gun? I wouldn't hurt nobody with it. Look, it ain't
4: no,
6: even loaded.
4: No, no, now take it away. Mr. Olson, you seem to be good at heart. Why don't you give up this life of crime and go straight, huh?
6: Well, I am thinking of quitting. It's a mug's game. Now you take this job. First, the Swinkle says, get this guy.

0: go straight, huh?
1: Well, I am thinking of quitting. It's a mug's game. Now you take this job. First the Swinkle says, get this guy. Then he says, don't get this guy. He's my friend. Then I teams up with this Letitia Timmons. She starts calling herself Sarah Beinstein or something, and, well, it's enough to make a man go to wife.
0: Then you will reform? Oh, I'm so glad. All you need is the inspiration of a good woman.
1: Sure, my mother.
0: Yes, of course, your mother. But I mean you need a guiding hand. Now, I've always wanted to reform somebody, and I might as well start with you. Now, are you willing to put yourself in my hands and forsake your low companions?
1: Sure, anything you say, lady.
0: Good. Now, the first thing to do is get you a job.
1: I know there'd be a catch on it.
0: Yes, I shall speak to Mr. Robinson about it right away. I think you ought to work here where I can keep you from slipping.
1: Okay, I'll take the job. How much?
0: Oh, well, I don't know. I suppose you'd have to start at about $10.
1: $10 a day. That's not bad. Of course, it's kind of a come down.
0: But... Oh, gracious, no, Mr. Olson. $10 a week. But then, you see, you could work up and, oh, who knows, you may become a famous editor someday with your picture in the paper and all. And then underneath it would say, I owe it all to the little girl who showed me how to go straight.
1: Hey, wait a minute. I guess you don't know who I am yet. I'm Gus. All these big shots know me. But Scarlatti himself treats me like a brother. Puts his hand on my shoulder when I meet him on the street. Hiya, punk, he says. You can't offer a guy like that $10 a week.
0: Ma, but Mr. Olson, everybody has to start at the bottom. Look at, well, look at Henry Ford.
1: Your father?
0: Oh, of course not, silly. My name's McGillicuddy. But look at the captains of industry. Where would they be if they hadn't started at the bottom? Nowhere, that's where they'd be. As it is, starting at the bottom like that, now they're sitting in big offices directing people. And that's where you'll be, too.
1: You mean a big office with a secretary and two phones?
0: Mm-hmm, sure. Won't you do it for me?
2: I assure you, Miss Timmons, you'll never regret having taken back your charming little home.
3: You're darned right I won't.
2: You see, it'll take a real businessman, a man of experience, to handle a deal like selling the house car.
3: It'll take a miracle man to handle that deal.
2: A miracle man?
4: She means all the details. Women don't understand about the details of a deal like that. Well, it's all settled then, and... You'll hand over the deed to Miss Timmons tomorrow?
2: Only too glad. Oh, you're a lucky woman, Miss Timmons.
3: Well, I'll be going now. Oh, Mr. Olson, are you going my way?
1: Oh, me? I ain't going nowhere.
4: You better explain to Mr. Olson that you've changed your mind about the patent. We don't want him shooting Wendy yet a while.
1: That's good, because I couldn't have done it anyways. I'm a reformed character. I work here now.
4: You what?
1: Sure, I work here now. The little lady just hired me.
0: Oh, yes, Mr. Robinson. I had a little trouble convincing him, but he finally consented.
4: Oh, my sainted aunt. Wendy, you brought this man into my life.
2: Oh, yes, to be sure. Well, I must run along. Come in, Miss Hill.
0: Why, Mr. Robinson, what's the matter?
4: Miss McGillicuddy, do you mind telling me what you hired this person as?
1: I'm a starter, boss. All the big shots are starters.
4: Starter? You mean a doorman?
1: No. What do you think I am? I'm a starter at the bottom, you know. And pretty soon I gets to be an editor.
4: Oh, is that so? Well, look here. It just happens that this newspaper belongs to me.
1: And you don't want me. Is that what you're going to say, Guy?
4: Oh, well, of course, if you put it that way. The Herald has always felt an acute need for a starter at the bottom. And now, Miss McGillicuddy, if you can get your protégé to put away his artillery, I'd like to speak to you in my office.
5: Poor Luke seems to have gotten the great Gus wished on him permanently now, and the Herald can count a starter at the bottom among its assets. What will Wendy do when he finds out that there is no automobile manufacturer who wants to buy the house car? Join us in our next program and see. Until then, goodbye. The American Family Robinson, which is broadcast regularly over this station, is written by Douglas Silver and Marjorie Bartlett, directed by Martha Atwell, and produced by the
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make one man who knew but one fear, put him in the vortex of his own nightmares. That's the story of Lighthouse 12, taken this week from the files of John Steele, adventurer.

0: Hello, friends. This is John Steele. If you like yarns with a briny flavor, this week's tale will be right up your alley. It's a chapter from the life of a young friend of mine I grew to know quite well, shortly after he'd been discharged from the Navy. I know he's anxious to tell you this story because he feels, as I do, that was a period in his life which showed him the importance of looking a problem squarely in the face. I first met Peter Rawlings when I was running a supply cutter for the Coast Guard along Portland Bluff. Let's have Peter tell you about it himself. Pete?
1: I guess plenty of guys came out of the war with uneasy thoughts that seemed too unimportant to talk about. Things a man just tries to work out by himself. That's the way I felt. Would have embarrassed me to make a big thing of it. My application for the lighthouse course at Coast Guard School came through right before I got out of the hospital, and I figured this is all blow over as soon as I got on a new job. Night doesn't last forever, the way I saw it. Jan had been writing, asking me when she could come see me, but I kept putting her off till I had this thing all squared away. Not that she wouldn't have understood. Jan's a bright girl, but being a woman, she'd have worried. But when she came up to school the day I finished the course, it didn't take much convincing on her part about getting married right away. My orders had come in, and there was nothing holding us back, so we got married at noon and took off right away for Lighthouse 12. The inlet was smooth as a baby's chin.
2: Pete, I see it.
1: Hmm? Where?
2: Look, over there.
1: I don't... Oh, yeah.
2: Well, can't we go faster?
1: What's your hurry?
2: Aren't you anxious to see it?
1: Well, sure.
2: Well, come on then. Make the spray fly.
1: Okay.
2: Love that on my face.
1: You think we give us a man-sized boat instead of this?
2: What?
1: Nothing, dude.
2: Pete, come on. You're slowing down again.
1: We're almost there.
2: Well, let's step on it.
1: Right. Hold on. Sure are.
2: The lighthouse.
1: Wait a minute, I can't hear you. Well, here we are, honey. Now, throw me that line, will you?
2: This one?
1: That's a girl. Good. All right, now watch it. Slippery.
2: Oh, darling, look at it.
1: Yeah. You like it?
2: Yes. It's so by itself. Independent, sort of.
1: Mm-hmm.
2: I mean, standing out here so far from everything.
1: Yeah.
2: This isn't what I thought.
1: Disappointed?
2: Oh, no, it's lovely. So wide and...
1: Independent? Hey, you're not acting like a female at all.
2: What?
1: It's your new home, Mrs. Rawlings. Don't you want to see the inside?
2: I'll beat you inside.
1: Hey, now, wait.
2: Well, catch me.
1: Think I can't, huh? Trying to run home to mother already.
2: Pete, let go.
1: Now, who's master of this family?
2: Run on your back. Put me down.
1: Oh, no. Got to carry my bride over the threshold.
2: Oh.
1: This is it.
2: Cute,
1: she said.
2: Come here a minute.
1: Where?
2: In here.
1: What?
2: Look, right next to the bed.
1: Well, I don't see anything.
2: A bay window. Pete, it's enormous.
1: Yeah, it's big, all right.
2: It'll be like sleeping in the middle of the ocean.
1: Yeah.
2: It's really swell, honey. We'll see the water first thing in the morning and last
1: night. Sure, it's fine. Oh, now I'll show you something.
2: Can't be better than this.
1: The beacon.
2: Come on. Sure. I've never seen one close to.
1: Let's see. Now, the stairs should be around here. Here they are.
2: Furnished parachutes coming down?
1: It's almost there.
2: Oh, suits me. Yes.
1: Like it?
2: Really something.
1: Bother you, being up so high?
2: No, except for the water, of course.
1: What about the water?
2: It's so far away, you can't even hear it up here.
1: You happy, Princess?
2: I approve of honeymoons.
1: Not much of a honeymoon stuck way out here.
2: It's ideal. Just you and me and the ocean.
1: Yeah, I guess you're right.

0: weather was fine and calm those first couple weeks. Even got so I could enjoy watching the sun chase itself over the quiet little waves rainbowing up around our tiny island. The few ships passing our area hardly caused any swell. Peaceful. And we were happy as a Christmas tree. Jan puttering around, planting things and fixing up the place. Me learning the tricks of the new beacon, doing odd jobs. The job actually ran itself. At first, I kept the ship-to-shore transmitter open all day for weather reports, but gradually I got so I just listened in on the regular scheduled dispatches.
1: United States Coast Guard weather forecast, 12 a.m.,
0: yeah.
1: Temperature 50 degrees.
0: Why, what's up?
1: Humidity 64.
0: Visitors,
1: barometer
0: hey. Who is it?
2: Don't know. Come on down to the dock. Heading this way, isn't it?
0: Yeah, it seems to be. I wonder who.
2: What's the date? The first?
0: Yeah, it's around that. Why?
2: That's it, then. Supply cutter.
0: Oh, sure.
3: Ahoy! Lighthouse!
0: Hello there!
2: Bring any sugar?
3: 20 pounds!
4: Throw your line.
3: Okay. Thanks. I'm John Steele. Be bringing you supplies every month.
0: Oh, Peter Rawlings, my wife, Jan.
3: Glad to know you.
2: You're just in time for lunch.
3: Well, look now, I...
2: Oh, there's Rose. I'll get it ready while you two unload.
0: She's the boss, you know, but still.
2: Don't let him get away, Pete. He's going to mash the potatoes.
0: Oh, now I know you're staying. That's usually my job. Oh, here, let's get this stuff off.
3: This your first lighthouse?
0: Yeah.
3: What do you think of it?
0: Oh, it's okay. Not exactly what I'd expected.
3: Why? What did you expect?
0: Oh, I don't know. More storms, for one thing.
3: You've only been here a few weeks.
0: Why?
3: This inlet's known for its heavy weather.
0: Is, huh?
3: Just give it time, son. You'll get your fill of storms soon enough.
0: Yeah, I'm sure you're right.
3: Ah, that does it. Where you want the new outboard put? Pete.
0: Huh? What?
3: Outboard. You want it left?
0: Oh, yeah. Just leave it here on the dock. Say, Steele, those storms you mentioned. How soon?
3: Well, let's see. This is November. Should be setting in pretty soon now.
0: Big breakers, huh?
3: You bet. Biggest I've ever seen. Well, I remember one night I had a 40-degree roll over by the bluff over there.
0: Uh-huh. Well, we'd better not keep Jan waiting.
3: No, we better not. Come on. I'll toss you for the potato masher.

0: out here tonight.
1: Yeah, it's quite a moon.
0: Wish Mr. Steele could have stayed longer today. He's nice.
1: Mm-hmm. Well, he has other stops.
0: I know. Love the sound of the breakers on the rocks.
1: Yeah.
0: Bet it's good swimming. Honey, that.
1: What?
0: Go swimming. It's swell at night.
1: Oh, you go ahead. I don't
0: feel... Oh, it's no fun alone. What do you say?
1: Well, gee, November's pretty late.
0: Oh, you're a sissy.
1: No, I just don't think we should. Janet doesn't look safe.
0: Scared to get your little feet sweat?
1: I'm not scared.
0: Of course you're not.
1: I just don't like it, that's all.
0: It's okay.
1: Mountain out of a molehill.
0: Forget it.
1: Oh, look, baby. If you really want
0: to... It's not that important.
1: Yes, it is important.
0: Pete, I really...
1: We're going in. Get your suit.
0: But
1: come on. We're going in the water.
2: Last one in, the big fat pig.
1: I'll be right there.
2: Hurry up, it looks marvelous.
1: I'm coming.
2: Want to die from here?
1: It looks pretty jagged.
2: No, it's perfectly all right from this ledge.
1: Well, say, don't you think the dock is a lot safer?
2: The dock's no fun. It's too calm.
1: You know, I was thinking maybe we ought to wait.
2: What for?
1: Well, if this wind keeps up, it might rain and...
2: That little wind isn't anything. The moon's still out.
1: Yeah, well...
2: Honey, stop shivering. It's not cold.
1: Who's shivering?
2: Well, you ready?
1: Okay, you go first.
2: All right. Here goes.
3: Oh, it's wonderful. Come on in.
1: Yeah, looks good.
3: You don't know what you're missing. Aren't you coming in?
1: Yeah, sure. I think I'll grab a quick smoke first.
3: Well, hurry up or I'll push you in.
1: Oh, out already? See, I told you it's too cold.
2: Not too cold, you big sissy. I've come to get you.
1: Oh, okay. I'm going to go in.
2: Here, let's dive in together. Holding hands.
1: Oh, now, look, I don't need...
2: Oh, no, it's fun. Come on, take hands.
1: That's crazy. It might be dangerous.
2: Oh, here, give me your hand. Come on, try it.
1: Jan, I don't think...
2: Here, there...
1: Hey, let go, will you?
2: Now, when I count three...
1: No, Jan, I'd really rather...
2: One, two...
1: Wait, now.
2: Three!
3: Oh!
1: Jan,
3: isn't it wonderful?
1: Jan.
3: We should have thought of this before.
1: I have to get out.
3: Going.
1: It's cold.
3: Turn around a little, you won't notice.
1: No, I've had enough. I'm getting out.
3: No, you don't.
1: Hey, now don't.
3: So you'll get away, huh?
1: No, don't, please.
3: Running home to mother, huh?
1: Jan, let go.
3: Now we've got it this
1: family. Jan, stop it. Jan, let go.
3: I think I can, huh?
1: Let go. Will you stop it? Stop it.

0: Jan didn't speak to me all the next day, and I didn't blame her. A couple of times I tried to get up the courage to tell her what the score was, but when I'd start to say it, I'd see the red cut my ring had made on her cheek, and the words stuck like cotton in my throat. I was pretty miserable, and I knew life didn't look so rosy to her either. But she just yelled at me or gotten mad, but she didn't say a word. I'd hit her, and she couldn't figure out why. After dinner, I made up my mind she had to know. Need any help?
1: No, thanks.
0: A lot of dishes for one small girl. Got a clean towel?
1: You don't have to.
0: I don't mind, ma'am. You've got the rough part. No dishpan hands for Peter. Want me to wipe the soap off your ear?
1: It doesn't bother me, thank you.
0: It's becoming.
1: What?
0: Soap. On your ear. Jan, finish that later, will you?
1: Pete, don't keep...
0: Please, there's something. I want to talk to you. Won't you sit down just a minute? It's important.
1: Well?
0: I want you to know about last night.
1: Is there anything to know?
0: Honey, it wasn't you I slapped.
1: That's interesting.
0: Well, what I mean is it was what you were trying to make me do.
1: It still doesn't make sense.
0: Wait. You see, this goes way back. I've never talked much about the torpedoing.
1: Isn't this the wrong time for sympathy?
0: I'm not asking for sympathy, Jan. I guess what happened to me happened to lots of guys who saw submarine combat. At least that's what I keep telling myself. I don't know if it had been sneaking up on me or if it was the torpedoing that did it. See, I wasn't hurt when we were hit, not then. Maybe if I'd got knocked out right off, I wouldn't be like this.
1: Like what?
0: I was aft that day working on the screw shaft. I knew something had happened, but I didn't know what till the emergency whistle went off. I started for central control fast. Then just as I reached the forward hatch ladder, a noise behind me made me spin around.
1: Go on.
0: The side seam was ripping wide open, slow-like, like a crazy laughing mouth. Heavy sea was plunging in at me, around me, over me. I scrambled for the ladder, but the water was too fast for me. It kept dragging me back. I got hold of the top rung finally and held on. My fingers were numb from the cold water and the strain. The waves were throwing my legs around like old newspapers. I tried to haul myself up by my hands, reach up to the hatch, but the pull of the water was too strong. It splashed over my face and I began to choke and couldn't get my breath. My head was as far back as it'd go, but with my legs beating around like that, it kept drawing me under.
1: Oh, Pete.
0: It must have been about then my legs got broken. Not that I felt any pain. Sort of went out of my head, I guess, before I conked out.
1: You're afraid of the water. Is that what you're trying to say?
0: Yeah. It's a funny thing, though. I didn't realize it until I came to in the hospital. Days there weren't so bad, but every night, those first 6 months, I was in traction. Foaming mountains of ocean exploded over my bed, left me yelling and sweaty.
1: You don't have nightmares now?
0: No, the nightmares went away.
1: The water still bothers you?
0: Yeah.
1: Wish I'd known.
0: Oh, honey, I didn't tell anybody. Especially Dad. See, the men in our family have always been seafaring. I just had to get over it, so.
1: I
0: never got A's in psychology, but I knew the best thing for me to do was to get right back on the horse that had thrown me and make it gallop.
1: Head for the sea.
0: Yeah. Only this was all I could get.
1: The plate in your back.
0: That and the discharge that read no active duty.
1: You must have hated me last night. If you just
0: I
1: told
0: just, me. I didn't think I'd have to. I thought I'd go away. Like the guy had the bed next to me at sick bay.
1: What about him?
0: He was much worse off than I was. But he kept the faded old concertina next to his bunk. And when the pain got too much for him, he'd take it out in the squeeze box, hoping it'd stop.
1: But out here, Pete, so far from everything, maybe
0: no,
1: we should...
0: No. You see, honey, I'm counting on it to fix me up.

0: That's better.
1: Pete.
0: Huh?
1: What time is it?
0: It's about 3, I think.
1: 3? What are you doing?
0: I'm closing the window, dear.
1: We should have air.
0: Well, I'm cold.
1: Oh.
0: Jan, if you really want...
1: No. I guess it is getting a little chilly.
0: Yeah.
1: Windy out there, isn't it?
0: Yeah.
1: Nights will be like this all winter, darling.
0: All winter.
1: Don't look at it.
0: I don't know what you're talking
1: about. Hadn't you better get back?
0: Oh, go to sleep. Will you go to sleep? In the hall closet. Why?
1: Well, the end pole under the dock needs... Well, it's pretty shaky.
0: It's not your job.
1: Oh, I like banging.
0: I'll do it.
1: But, honey, I don't mind.
0: It's not your job.
1: But won't it bother you?
0: No, of course not.
1: Well, I just thought...
0: I'll fix it. I tell you I will.
1: Going to collapse any day now.
0: I'm going to do it, Jan. Don't worry about it.
1: Well, maybe if we did it together.
0: No.
1: Well, I was just thinking, you could hold it in place in the dock, and I could...
0: No, I can do it.
1: But, Pete, you've been saying that...
0: I'll fix it.
1: Well, it better be done soon, darling.
0: I'll fix it. Now, let me alone, will you? I'll fix it. Next week, sure.
1: You up there?
0: We're back to bed, Jan.
1: Come back downstairs, please.
0: Leave me alone, can't you?
1: But I hate to...
0: I'm okay.
1: But, darling, the tower's so drastic.
0: I'm all right, I tell you.
1: You can't keep on without sleep like this, dear. You'll be sick.
0: Leave me alone, do you hear? Leave me alone.
1: But,

0: Say, how come the fancy fixing? Hey, it's a party.
1: Why not? It's our third month anniversary.
0: Well, how about that? Old married folks.
1: Even old married folks have parties once in a while.
0: You bet they do. Do we dress for dinner, Lady Janet?
1: Oh, quite. Your clean dungarees are laid out, my lord.
0: You want me to light the candle?
1: Yeah, everything's ready.
0: All right. What are we having?
1: Oh, it's a surprise.
0: Oh, I'm going to look.
1: I'll have your ears if you do. I spent all day at this party. I wonder why Mr. Steele didn't come
2: Coast
1: today.
2: Guard,
0: oh, I forgot to tell you. He's bringing the stuff tonight.
1: Oh, he can Coast help us
0: guard,
1: celebrate.
0: Yeah, I spoke to him this morning. Coast he had engine trouble or something.
1: You can't get music on a ship to shore, honey.
0: Just a minute. LH-12, give us the weather, will you, fella?
1: Pete, please don't.
0: Just take a minute.
2: Latest official weather report. Increasing wind with rain. Barometer low and falling rapidly. Wind south to southeast. Keep your rubbers on, Rawling.
0: Thanks, I'll do that. LH-12, I'll do that. LH-12, out.
1: Well, it's on the table. What do you say?
0: Very nice, honey.
1: Nice? Why, Peter Rawlings,
0: it's swell, baby. Wait just a minute. I'll be right back.
1: Pete.
0: I think maybe I ought to check the beacon.
1: You know the beacon's all right.
0: Well, you can't ever tell.
1: If you leave me tonight...
0: Honey, this will just take a minute.
1: Will it?
0: Just a minute. You better be right back. She knew I wouldn't come back. I'd done this too many times before. But a storm was coming, and there was that same hollow sickness in me, a need to get as far as I could from the snarling breakers spuming up outside the windows downstairs. I stood with my back pressed against the circular glass of the tower and looking straight ahead and never down. I thought of Jan and her party waiting for me, but I couldn't move. I just stood there, tense, afraid to go down closer to the sight and sound of that twisting water. I heard Steele's boat faintly through a lull in the wind. John Steele. He'd have to take me back with him this time. I'm not just kidding myself anymore. I've been on this horse now for 3 months, but I couldn't make it go. And then I knew I couldn't even get to the mainland. I couldn't even face the trip across. I don't know how long I stood there before I realized it was quiet outside. The wind had let up, but the sky was still a heavy gray. Gray. I'd been in the tower all night. Steele's boat was gone from the dock. Then I remembered Jan's party. Jan!
3: Coast Guard calling.
0: Honey! Hey, where are you?
3: LH-12.
0: That's still made up.
3: LH-12, come in, over.
0: Jan! Answer me, Jan!
2: Coast Guard calling.
0: Jan! Jan, answer me!
2: LH-12.
0: Jan!
2: Are you getting me? Calling LH-12.
0: Jan!
2: Are you getting me? Calling LH-12. Come in, please, LH-12. LH-12, come in. Come in.
0: LH-12 to Coast Guard. Over.
2: Where you been, man? Things happening upstairs. Low barometer dropping fast, 29-25 already, wind southeast. Looks rough. Keep your eyes on dip.
0: Rough. Sure, will do.
2: Nail your head on, Buster. We got a hurricane on our hands. You getting me, LH-12? You getting me? I said there's a hurricane.
0: Yeah, I got you. How is it? Moving fast?
2: Like an antelope, already up to 80 an hour, down the coast, picking up across the Connecticut Valley. Your beacon in good order, Rolling?
0: Yeah, it's okay. Is that all?
2: Yeah, for now. Better keep in touch, though.
0: The door banged open. The wind rushed in like a hungry demon. I put all my weight against it. The lock had broken. It wouldn't catch. I didn't have to look in the bedroom to know the big window had broken loose, too. The whole place was alive. Curtains ballooned against the ceiling. Lamps lay like uprooted trees. I tried to push the couch against the door, but the wind was too strong now. The angry water was volcanoing up outside breakers 15 feet high. My shirt was ripped and the wind was cold on my back.
2: LH-12. Coast Guard, LH-12. Calling LH-12. Come in, Roland.
0: LH-12. Coast Guard.
2: Calling.
0: Coast Guard. I knew I shouldn't go to the tower, but I couldn't stop. I just raced on up. My footsteps echoed metallically in the narrow stairwell. Fight downstairs had left me winded. I was only halfway up when I had to stop, catch my breath. I could see better now. Close to the beacon. Yeah, there it was, turning. Slow and sure. Good old faithful. Dependable. I stood there 1 foot ready on the next step up.
2: Come in, urgent. Come in, urgent.
0: Dependable.
2: Come in, light on 12. Coast Guard calling. 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Come in, LH-12. 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Coast Guard calling.
0: LH-12 to Coast Guard. Over.
2: Rollins, this is urgent. SOS from the supply center.
0: Yeah.
2: He's out in that mess. Needs help quick. You can reach him faster than we can. Over.
0: My boat is pretty small. Can't you do better with a lifeboat there?
2: All boats on another job.
0: I can't.
2: Look, fella, I didn't want to tell you, but your wife's on that cutter.
0: Janet.
2: Rollins, I said your wife.
0: Where? What direction?
2: Don't know now. Wind like this. Steele's radio went cold about 10 minutes ago. Better get on your horse, boy.
0: Yeah. On my horse. The little boat was jigging up and down so hard I could hardly grab the mooring line. Big combers crashed around me, beating at my face. The line stretched hard as steel wire. I tugged at the knot, but I couldn't get it loose. I couldn't waste any more time. Jan was out there somewhere. I slashed the stiff rope with my knife. Salt water stung my hand where the knife had slipped, and I kept hacking at it till it gave way. I barely had time to jump in the boat before it was tossed out into the breakers. I crawled back to the stern, found the starting cord, wound it on, and yanked. The sky was black as night. I'd lost my direction bending over the motor, and then the beacon swept slowly around, and I was headed straight for the reef. The rock shelf gleamed up sharply through the turning light path. I tugged at the tiller, but the boat heaved forward with the great bursting swells. I could hardly see through the panic that gripped me. The light passed on, blotting out the reef, but I could still hear it coming closer, the surf getting louder against the rocks. It was sucking me backward in long, powerful sweeps. Suddenly, we seemed to stand still, poised in midair. Then a tower of water scooped us up and threw us outward away from the jagged rock, and I headed for open water again. I lost all sense of time, just kept going. Pictures streaked through my mind. Jan clinging to an upturned boat. Jan choking and gasping for breath. I shouted her name into that wild blackness, but the wind muffled the words and threw them back in my face. But I kept yelling into the storm. The waves seemed fiercer than ever now, but I had to keep going. Find Jan. Had to find Jan. And then the motor stopped. My hands were stiff with salt and cold, but I managed to wind the starting cord. It wouldn't move. I grabbed it with both hands, but the thing was stubborn. I lay on my stomach over the stern. The water washed over me into my mouth and eyes. I tugged at the motor, trying to lift it up, but the water held it. A piece of screening was caught in the propeller, but it was too far down to reach from there. I'd have to get under the boat to breathe. Go down into the water. I crouched against the gunwale, trembling. She was broadside now, rocking hard, shifting more and more water by the second. I couldn't go down, not into the water. I'll fix it. I'll fix it now, Jan. Right now! I can't see. The water is so strong. If I could just... It's gone. All right, under. Go under again, Jan. Got it. I've got it. Now, I'll get in the... Cord. Where is that cord? Jan! We did it! You see, Jan? It's going! That motor is going! Ride 'em, cowboy! Digging those spurs, baby! We're coming, Jan! We got him!

0: I kept on out there all that long day, straining through the storm, but I didn't find them. And then the hurricane suddenly shifted out to open sea and the sun came out. The wind was gone and the loud, ugly waves that had run amok were gentle ripples lapping quietly against the side of the boat. A seagull floated by. I stood up and looked across the new bright inlet. I'd have seen them now in that flat calmness. There's no sign of life anywhere. I nosed into the dock and tied up. The door of the lighthouse was still open the way I'd left it. Broken lock jutting out. I stood there on the dock, dreading to go up to the house. A house without Jan. And then a figure tore around the side of the building and Jan was there crying in my arms.
1: Oh, Pete, darling.
2: Oh, hey, now stop that.
3: Let her cry, Pete. She's been wanting to all night.
1: I haven't.
3: You had me fooled.
1: Well, when the lifeboat dropped us off, then you...
0: Lifeboat?
3: But one of the boats came by from down the coast soon after my engine broke down.
1: Then when we got here, I thought sure you'd been washed over the ledge.
0: Well, I was looking for you.
1: Out there in the hurricane?
0: Well, I had to find you.
3: We couldn't believe, we thought...
0: I know.
1: Darling, about last night, I didn't want to go.
0: I understand, honey. Sort of a last straw, huh?
1: I guess it was, but...
0: You're back now, though. Right?
1: For Keith.
3: Well, guess I'd better call in for a boat.
0: No, don't bother, Mr. Steele. We'll run you over.
3: Might be pretty choppy on the way back tonight.
0: Well, you know, that's mighty thoughtful of you, Mr. Steele. Honey, I'd better get our oilskin.

0: The title, Lighthouse 12, the story of a man who learned to overcome a demon of his own creation. Well, if you like this story, why not visit with me next week? Because I have a man I'm sure you'd like meeting who found himself in a net of political you'd like meeting, who found himself in a net of political you'd like meeting, who found himself in a net of political intrigue in the Near East with a mysterious and beautiful woman. I like to call it the mission. So, friends, until next week, this is John Steele saying, a life of adventure is yours for the taking, wherever you find it. Only don't look for it. It may find you. Well, goodbye and good hunting.
1: 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In our cast were John Larkin, Eva Marie Saint, and Charlie Holmes. Don Douglas is featured as John Steele. The orchestra was conducted by Sylvan Levin. Remember, next week, Mutual presents The Mission, another story of suspense and action from the files of John Steele, Adventurer. 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

0: 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Say, what would you think of anyone who went out skating on the ice in a bathing suit on a cold February day? Oh, I know, you'd say, well, go ahead and skate in the bathing suit if you want to, but not for me. There are better things to wear in cold weather. Isn't that right? Well, let me tell you something. The oil in your family car may be just like a bathing suit on ice. Some motorists think they can get good winter driving results from the same oil that was made to be used in summer weather. But here's why they can't. You see, all motor oils change when the temperature changes. All oils thin out when they're heated and thicken when they're cooled. 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When oil gets too thick, it makes your car hard to start and is liable to cause damage to your motor. 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A free-flowing, long-lasting oil at the same price as ordinary motor oil. And now to Captain Midnight. There's plenty of excitement at Ridgeville Airport, at least among certain people. Chuck Ramsey seems to have completely disappeared, and Captain Midnight is trying to trace Chuck's last movement. At the conclusion of yesterday's adventure, Patsy told Captain Midnight she had discovered that Chuck was seen that very morning in the lunchroom of the airport passenger station. Captain Midnight hurries there at once, accompanied by Patsy and Steve Donovan and Major Steele. We now find them there, and Major Steele is speaking.
1: Say, this lunchroom must have a manager. Let's ask him if he knows anything of Chuck.
2: That's a good idea.
3: Now, the manager's a her, not a him. Anyway, she doesn't come on duty until 8 o'clock in the morning.
4: Well, perhaps Chuck was still here when she came on.
3: Well, here comes a girl to take an order. Hmm. Hey, by George, this is a break.
4: Well, how so?
3: I know this girl well. She usually waits on me. She works early mornings and evenings. Hmm,
4: this is a break.
2: Your order, please. Well, hello, Steve Donovan.
3: Hello, Helen. Say, bring us some cups of coffee, will you?
2: Oh, sure. Anything else? The pot roast is awfully good tonight.
3: No, not now, Helen. We're going to have dinner a little later.
2: Okay, I'll get the coffee right now.
3: Just a second. You know a boy named Chuck Ramsey?
2: Chuck Ramsey? Well, I'm not so sure, but I think so. Is he a kid that's been around a lot the last few days? About 17 or 18? Tall, tan face, reddish hair, and a $1 million smile?
5: That's Chuck, all right.
4: And as good a description as I ever heard. Well, have you seen him lately?
2: Oh, sure I have. I waited on him at breakfast this morning.
4: Well, what time did he come in, and when did he leave?
2: Oh, he came in about 7 o'clock and left about 7:30.
4: Hmm. Well, tell us, you don't happen to know where he was going, do you?
2: Oh, I'm sorry, I don't. I have no idea where they were going.
4: What do you mean, they?
2: Well, Chuck and the fellow who was with him.
6: Now we are getting somewhere.
3: Who was this other fellow, Helen? Was he one of the pilots?
2: No, Steve, I'm sure he wasn't one of the pilots. I really don't know who he was.
4: Had you ever seen him before?
2: Well, I'm trying to think. I don't believe I'd seen him around here in the lunchroom, but I do think I'd seen him around the field.
4: Well, what did he look like? About how old would you say he was?
2: Oh, about Chuck's age, I'd say. Maybe a year or two older.
4: Mm-hmm. Would you recognize him if you saw him again?
2: Yes, I think I would. Although I didn't take particular notice of him.
3: Well, look, Helen, could you give us any kind of a description of him?
2: Well, let me see. He wasn't as tall as Chuck, and I'd say he had dark hair, dark eyes, and... I just can't think of anything else.
4: Well, thanks a lot for that much. But tell us, was there any chance that you overheard what they were talking about?
2: Oh, I can tell you that all right.
4: Yeah?
2: There weren't very many people eating at that time, and I couldn't help but overhear. They were talking about the same thing everybody talks about around here.
5: I can guess what that was. Flying.
2: You hit it on the nose, miss.
4: Well, that doesn't help us much, though. You can't think of anything else, can you? Something they might have said which would give us an idea where they were going when they left here?
2: No, I can't. Oh, wait a minute. Huh? I remember when Chuck, this friend of yours, paid the bill.
4: Did he pay the bill for both of them?
2: Yes, he did.
4: I see. All right, go on.
2: Well, after this friend of yours paid the bill, they got up from the table and started for the door. And this other kid must have asked Chuck something because I heard him reply, "Why, sure, I'll be glad to."
1: I wonder what that meant.
2: I wish I could give you more information, but I can't.
4: Well, that's all right. You bring us some coffee and we'll try to figure it out.
2: Sure. I'll have it here in a second.
5: What do you make of it, Captain Midnight?
4: Oh, I'm trying to figure it out, Patsy. At the moment, I have no idea. All we know is that this other kid asked Chuck to do something and Chuck agreed to it. Chuck's always thinking about flying. This girl said they were talking about flying. Probably this kid asked Chuck to take him for an airplane ride.
5: I'll bet that's it.
4: But that doesn't get us very far. Oh, and now there's another thing I'm wondering. How did Chuck meet this kid?
3: Oh, guys, you know how Chuck is. He makes friends with everybody. Talks to anybody that's willing to talk to him.
4: Mm-hmm. One thing I forgot to ask the waitress, whether Chuck and this kid came in together.
3: Well, here she comes with the coffee now. We'll ask her.
2: Mm-hmm. Oh, here's your java, folks. The cream is right there on the table.
4: Oh, thanks very much. Here. Here's for the coffee. You can keep the change.
2: Oh, thank you very much.
4: Oh, wait. Just one other thing I'd like to ask you. Did this other boy and Chuck come in together?
2: No, they didn't. Chuck came in first and was sitting all alone.
4: Yes?
2: Then this other kid came in and sat at the next table. Somehow or other, they got to talking, and your friend must have invited the other kid to come over to his table.
5: That's just like Chuck.
4: Oh, just one thing else. Had this other boy ordered anything before Chuck invited him over?
2: Oh, yes, he had. A cup of coffee and a couple of donuts.
4: Well, did he have anything else after he came over to Chuck's table?
2: Oh, yes, he did. He had an order of ham and eggs.
4: Ah.
2: I guess your friend Chuck must have persuaded him to have it.
4: Certainly very much obliged to you.
2: Oh, that's perfectly all right. I'm glad to help you.
1: Well, that's that. Chuck walked out of this lunchroom with the other kid. And that's all we know.
5: I'll bet anything he took this kid up for a ride in his plane.
3: Well, Chuck could have gone up with this kid, and when they got away from the airport, they might have had a forced landing. Engine trouble, maybe.
5: I'll bet that's just what happened.
4: Oh, no. There's just one objection to that.
1: Well, what is it?
4: Well, now, that was about 7:30 in the morning. If Chuck took this kid for a ride, and it looks like that's what he was going to do, they would have been in the air by 8 o'clock. If Chuck had a forced landing away from the field, something he couldn't fix, he would certainly have gotten to a phone and called the field for help.
3: You're right. And he would have called the visiting ship manager, hangar. And Maxwell, the manager, would have known about
4: yes.
3: it.
5: Unless Chuck was a long distance from the airport. Then he might have called somewhere else, or maybe he landed at some other flying field.
1: Well, knowing Chuck as I do, I think he would have called here and let somebody know where he was.
4: Yes, you're right, Barry. Yeah. That's exactly what Chuck would have done.
3: Well, the whole thing's got me. I just don't understand it.
4: Well, there's just one other possibility. It's a very logical one.
5: Gosh, Captain Midnight, what is it?
4: I don't like to think about it. But here it is. Chuck could have gotten away from the field and had a forced landing. Perhaps a crash. Maybe unable to get to a phone.
5: You mean he's hurt?
4: Well, that's possible, yes. But of course, there's another chance, too. He may have had a forced landing in some out-of-the-way place, far from the phone. In either case, it means only one thing. We've got to get a lot of planes in the air and start a search.
3: We'll get a bunch of the boys lined up and start the first thing in the morning.
4: Right. Guess that's the only thing we can do, Steve. All right. Let's get out of here and start getting things lined up.
3: Right.
4: I'm afraid something has happened to Chuck, and we've got to find him as soon as possible.
0: What has happened to Chuck Ramsey? That is the all-important question. And in order to understand the strange sequence of events which has taken place, we flash back in time to that same morning. It's 7 o'clock, and Chuck Ramsey is eating his breakfast in the lunchroom, which Captain Midnight and his friends have just left. Helen, the waitress, is standing by Chuck's table. Listen as he says.
7: Thanks a lot, but I guess I've got everything I need. Such a swell day for flying, I want to get outside as soon as I can.
2: Oh, it sure is a swell day, isn't it? But they're all like this down here.
7: Yeah, you must be doing publicity for Texas.
2: Well, I've got to stick up for my home state, haven't I?
7: Bet you have.
2: Well, if there's anything else you want, let me know.
7: Gee, this grapefruit's good.
8: You know, you ought to eat grapefruit the way they do down here.
7: Gosh. Now, how's that?
8: Well, everybody around here wears goggles, almost squirting their eyes.
7: Say, that's a swell idea. But I don't have any goggles with me. You see, I'm flying a cabin job.
8: Gee, you must be a real pilot if you're flying a cabin job.
7: I'm flying a cabin job, all right. But I don't happen to be a real pilot. I'm going to be one someday, though.
8: So am I.
7: Jiminy crickets. There's no use in your eating over there by yourself. Then you grub over here. I'm Chuck Ramsey.
8: Well, and I'm Frank Crane.
3: Hey, if you wouldn't mind, I'd like to. I'd love to talk to anybody about flying.
7: I like to talk to anybody about flying, too.
3: Hey, what kind of a bus are you flying?
7: It's a Moberly. One of those four-passenger cabin jobs.
3: A Moberly? Oh, yo, boy, that's a swell crate. Lots of speed, too.
7: Yeah, he gets up and goes places all right. Hey, but look. You aren't just having coffee and donuts for breakfast, are you? How about some ham and eggs?
3: Well, you see, I guess I must have left my pocketbook at home. When I got down here, I only found a dime in my pocket, so I was just going to have some coffee and donuts.
7: Gee, that won't do at all. Oh, Helen, can I put in another order?
2: Sure, what is it?
7: Give us another order of ham and eggs, will you?
2: All right. I've got an order right out now that another pilot ordered and didn't have time to wait for. I'll bring it right over.
7: Oh, thanks a lot.
3: Are you going to do any flying this morning?
7: Yeah, I thought I would put in a little time. And then I'm going over to see a friend of mine. He's in the hospital.
2: Oh, here's the ham and eggs.
7: Thanks a lot.
3: Say, would you mind a lot if I went up with you? That is, if you're not taking anybody else along.
7: Well, sure. I'd be glad to have you go with me.
3: Oh, say, that sure would be swell.
7: You must be a pilot yourself, aren't you? You seem to be as nuts about flying as I am.
3: Well, I'm not yet, but I'm going to be.
7: Have you had any time?
3: Sure, I've had about 12 hours.
7: Soloed yet?
3: Yeah, I made my solo hop a couple of weeks ago.
7: Well, you ought to be almost ready for your private license.
3: Oh, I should be, but I haven't been able to keep up the way I'd like to.
7: Oh, you mean you've sort of run out of money.
3: Yeah, that's it. My folks haven't got very much, and work's sort of hard to get for a kid my age.
7: Yeah, I know how it is. Say, let's eat later on and go out and warm up the ship now.
3: Oh, you bet.
7: Helen, we'll get those ham and eggs later on. Put them back once more, and they won't mind.
2: No, all right, Chuck.
3: Say, my folks live out in the country a ways. Would you mind flying over their place?
7: Why, sure. I'll be glad to. It's still early in the day. I ought to tell a friend of mine where I'm going. Oh, but we can go and come back again before anybody will even miss us. Come on, let's get going.
0: Well, Captain Midnight just about hit it on the head. Chuck did take his friend, Frank Crane, for an airplane ride. But that was 7:30 in the morning. What happened to the young pilot after that? Listen to the next adventure and find out. Tune in Monday to Captain Midnight. Now, attention, Flight Patrol members. Remember what you learned about driving a few minutes ago? You learned something about the kind of oil to use in your family car. And that's something every young Flight Patrol member should know, just like it's important for airplane pilots. You see, in winter, it's important to have a motor oil that flows freely when it's cold. But it should also keep its oily body when the motor gets warmed up. That's why it's so smart to use Kelly Tagoline or Uniflow motor oil. Because these two popular winter weight motor oils flow freely at chilliest temperatures. They don't get gluey thick when cold or turn water thin when hot. So ask your Skelly man about Skelly Tagoline and Uniflow motor oils tonight. 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And don't forget to tune in again Monday, same time, same station, for further transcribed adventures of Captain Midnight. 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What happened to Chuck after he and his friend took off on what was intended as a short pleasure flight? Did they meet with an accident? Or foul play. Be sure to listen Monday. Until then, this is Don Gordon, your Skelly Man, saying goodbye and happy landing!

0: In the early days of the Western United States, the stagecoach lines were the only means of transportation. The trails they followed led through rough country that offered perfect cover for road agents and hostile Indians. And it was not until the masked rider of the plains started his great fight for law and order that travel became safe. It was the Lone Ranger's strength and courage that blazed the trail for justice and made possible the winning of the West. Return with us now to those thrilling days of yesteryear. From out of the past come the thundering hoofbeats of the great horse Silver. The Lone Ranger rides again.
1: Come on, Silver! It's going to be trouble! We've got to hurry! Hurry on, Silver! Away!
0: A tumble-down ranch house loomed out of the darkness at the side of the trail. Not a single light showed in any of the windows. The Lone Ranger and Tonto reined up and dismounted.
2: Yep. We'll let our horses drink here, Tonto, and then push on.
3: Looks
2: as if it'd be a place to camp in the tall timber ahead.
3: That's right. We make camp there.
2: To fill our canteens, then we won't have to hunt for water in the... What is it, Tonto?
3: Wait. You come. This way.
2: Did you hear something?
3: That's right. Come from house. Leave horse here.
4: Oh, Death and destruction.
2: I heard that.
3: Someone in house. Talk of death.
2: This way, Kimasabe.
4: There's gotta be doors. They'll all be murdered.
2: Tonto, we're going in there. Come on. There she is. Seems to be here all alone.
4: Come. They're trying to get me. They'll get the others. It's destruction. They've got to be warned.
2: She's been shot, Tonto.
3: Tonto, look at wound.
2: Water. Have you got any left in your canteen, Tonto?
4: Tell them. Tell them it's a trap.
2: There, now. Take it easy. You're going to be all right.
3: Now, here. Here, Juana.
2: And drink this. Here. Try to drink.
4: Wait. Leave me alone. Don't shoot no more. Let me be.
2: This woman needs a lot of help, Tonto. Stay here and dress that wound. I'm going back to the town that we left a few miles back. See if there's someone who can help her.
4: Let me be. Don't do it.
2: I'll be back as soon as I can make it, Tonto.
3: Well, I'm not doing
2: it. Ready, Silver?
1: Yep. Hail, Silver, away!

0: hurt you to come with me and see her, will it? What sort of a doctor are you?
1: Well, it ain't that, stranger. It's just that I think you're downright local, that's all.
0: Because I want to help a dying woman?
1: No, because I think you don't know what you're talking about. There ain't been no one living in that house you mentioned for a good many years.
0: I don't care whether or not there's been anyone living there. There's a woman there now. She needs a doctor.
1: Well, I got a lot of things to do right here in town.
0: Doctor, you're coming with me one way or the other. Take your choice.
1: Hey, Savvy. You got an outlaw pal hid away there with bullet trouble, and you want me to help him. Now, ain't that the truth?
0: I've told you the truth.
1: You're afraid to bring him into town on account of the law here.
0: We've already talked too long. Come along.
1: Hey, hold on. Let me be...
0: This way. You want to take a horse of your own, or will I have to carry on my horse?
1: Now, listen. Wait just a second. Let me say something.
0: Speak fast.
1: Well, if you're on the level in what you say, you wouldn't have no objection to me taking the sheriff and a couple of deputies along, would you?
0: I'd welcome them. I think they're needed if that woman was speaking the truth.
1: All right. I'll go saddle up a horse. You go two doors yonder and tell the sheriff. I'll be ready by the time you get back.
0: Good enough. If you're not ready, I'll find you.
1: I've been ready for 10 minutes. What took you so long, Sheriff?
2: I want a couple of deputies to go with us, Doc. No telling what this masked gent's leading us into.
1: Where are they?
2: We'll pick them up as we ride. Let's travel.
1: Lead the way, stranger.
0: Come on, Silver.
1: Not so fast now. I ain't one for speed riding.
0: Very well.
1: Well, you got to savvy what sort of position I'm in, stranger. It ain't that I shirk my duty as a doctor. It's only that I hanker to keep on doing that duty for a few years more.
0: Very well.
2: You see, stranger, the last doc that was around here was dragged out of bed at night to plug bullet wounds for a couple of horse thieves. When he got done, they was afraid he'd squeal on them, so they shot him.
0: You'll not be shot, Doctor.
1: I know doggone well I won't.
2: There's the deputies. Now shove on and let's have a look at the dying woman.

0: Silver.
1: Is that the house?
0: Yes.
1: Shucks, that place ain't been lived in since the Bartons moved west.
0: I know nothing about that.
1: Well, what's the matter?
0: My friend's horse was left here. It's gone.
2: Likely strayed a bit. Let's get inside.
1: I can see a light inside there now.
3: One mighty dim one. Like that candle.
0: Well, there's the woman.
2: I'll have a look.
0: Tonto, where are you?
1: Who you calling?
0: My friend. He was here when I left. Tonto, where are you?
2: This woman is dead.
0: I was afraid she would be.
2: You mean to say she was alive when you left her?
0: Yes.
2: Sheriff, can I speak to you alone for a minute?
1: Sure thing, Doc. Right over this way.
3: Where at is this pal of yours, mister?
0: I don't know. Seems to have left in a hurry. No sign that he's done anything at all since I left him here. I don't...
1: You're right, Doc. Hey there, stranger.
0: What?
1: You say you left a partner here?
0: Yes.
1: That this woman was alive when you was here last?
0: Yes.
1: Just heist your hands. Take his guns, boys.
0: Now, hold on. No one's taking my guns. What's the matter?
1: One of two things. Either that part of yours killed this woman, or you're lying. And in either case, you're under arrest.
0: What do you mean?
1: You take a close look at the dead woman and at the wound in her back. And tell me how in blazes...
0: Wound? Back?
1: That's it.
0: There was no wound there.
1: There is now. And she didn't live one second after it.
0: Well, then Tonto...
1: Yeah, squirm out of it now. Tell us Tonto or whatever his name is done it.
0: No, but he must have been here. Someone came. Someone who...
1: Hey, put down them guns.
0: Stand back.
4: Sheriff, them guns.
0: Keep back or I'll let you have it. I'm leaving here without interference. I've got to find Tonto.
1: You leave here and I'll have a posse out to scour this country within the next half hour.
0: Don't move, any of you.
1: You'll be brought back to hang. I'm warning you.
0: I'll take that chance.

0: Absorbed in his task of caring for the woman who had been shot, Hanna was surprised and taken captive by two outlaws. The point of a gun, he was forced to ride with them to their camp, where Scar, the leader of the band, stepped forward to meet them.
1: Who's this redskin? Where'd you find him? Well, speak up. Who is he?
2: Give us a chance, Scar. We found him at the house.
1: What house?
2: Well, near where we met up with Sadie Grant. He was fixing to patch up her wound.
1: So she wasn't dead.
2: She is now.
1: The job should have been done right in the first place. Now, what about this redskin?
2: Well, we found him there. We don't know how much he knows.
1: Ain't you asked him?
2: Sure we have, boss. Only he won't tell nothing.
1: Oh. So he wouldn't tell nothing. Now, ain't that too bad? I suppose you asked him nice and gentle if he happened by chance to overhear the lady say who done for her.

0: that too bad. I suppose you asked him nice and gentle if he happened by chance to overhear the lady say who done for her. And he says he wouldn't tell. Yeah.
1: That's what I think of Redskins. That's just a starter. Now, do you figure on talking or not?
2: Me not talk.
1: Maybe if I loosen a few of your teeth, you'll change your tune.
3: Gosh. Scar, you most knocked him loose from our hands.
1: Hang on to him. Talk, Dratcher, talk!
3: Gosh.
1: Doggone near busted my knuckles on you. Well, there's a sight easier ways to make you talk. Be sure his ropes are tight. And tie him to that tree over there and build up a fire. I got an old branding iron that we'll heat up.
3: What's the difference how much he heard, Scar? He ain't too much time to waste. Let's just drill him and then bust camp and get a moving.
1: You asking for a sample of my fist, Lefty?
3: Gosh, no, boss.
1: Let me do the thinking and planning for this outfit.
3: Yeah, sure thing. Come on, Redskin, you're going to get tied up. You'll save yourself a heap of pain by talking now instead of later on.
1: Hold on, I'll go with you. There's more things I want to know.
3: Yeah, sure, boss.
1: Was this woman talking when you got there?
3: She was out of her head, sort of.
1: Answer what I asked. Was she talking?
3: Yeah. She was talking wild and crazy. Saying things about death and destruction. It's a good thing we went back to make sure she was dead. She might have spoiled all her plans.
4: I think these ropes are plenty tight.
1: She was saying that, huh?
4: That's right, Scar.
1: She didn't say nothing about us having a half a score of men in the bottom of Bryant's Gap when the stage comes through?
3: Not that we heard.
1: She didn't make mention of the things we done to the bridge?
3: Nope.
1: All right, then. You just have to take the chance that no one but the Redskin was there to get wise that something was going on.
3: Yeah, sure thing.
1: Why in thunder that fool woman have to find out our plans anyhow?
3: Scar, you got men in this gang that's got tongues wagging too free.
1: I know it.
3: They was talking in the eating place, and that's how the old woman got wind of things.
1: I'll fix them. Just wait till we've got the stuff we want off of that stage. Then I'll deal with the tongue waggers. I need all the men we got till then.
3: Scar.
1: Well?
3: The fewer we got to whack up the stuff, why, the more each of us gets.
1: I know.
3: I'd admire tending any small details, making us fewer in number. Me and Jake could do it. Couldn't we, Jake?
5: Sure.
1: Wait till after the job's done.
3: Oh, sure, boss. After the job's done, that's what I meant. Yeah, I reckon those ropes will hold a redskin to the tree for a time.
1: Yeah, let me see. That'll do. You feel like talking yet, redskin?
2: You big fool.
1: Yeah? That's for calling me a fool. How'd you like it?
2: You not hurt, Tonto.
3: Doggone, the critter sure got spunk, ain't he?
1: We'll take it out of him. Eat up that iron.
3: Yeah, boss.
1: Well?
3: One thing I've been wondering about.
1: Speak fast, then.
3: Well, we got the bridge all set to go down.
1: Well?
3: Now, won't the fall kill the folks that's in the stage?
1: The water will likely break the fall. What if it does kill them?
3: Well, only that we'd have a time trying to collect ransom. The folks from the stage are dead.
1: Who's to know they're dead?
3: Huh?
1: We collect the ransom, and if we can't deliver the person paid for, what of it?
3: Why, Savvy? Yeah, I guess you got all the angles covered, Scar. You sure don't overlook nothing.
1: And for the last time, Lefty, I'm telling you to let me do the thinking for this gang.
3: Oh, sure, boss. I'm sorry.
1: See that it don't happen again, that's all. Now get the fire bill up and make it fast.
3: All right, boss. Come on, Jake. We'll start up a fire. It won't take long. There's plenty of wood handy.
5: Yeah.
1: Now, Redskin, one thing is settled. You're gonna die. You can die easy and quick, or slow and awful painful. It's for you to decide. I'll leave you here to think it over while I go and get a branding iron hot. White hot.
6: The curtain falls on the first act of our Lone Ranger story. Before the next exciting scenes, please permit us to pause for just a few moments.

0: escape from the sheriff's posse who were holding him for murder. Meanwhile, Tonto faced torture at the hands of Scar and his men. The outlaw leader and his two lieutenants walked toward the tree where the Indian was tied. A white-hot iron gleamed in Scar's hand.
1: Come on, you coyotes. I'll show you how to handle a redskin.
2: They're right with you, Scar.
3: I told the rest of the boys to get set to move.
2: Yeah, they're ready.
3: Stage will be along real soon. We don't want to miss that. You heard what I said, Tonto?
4: Me hear.
3: We don't figure to waste much time with you. You'll talk fast or not at all, savvy? I want to know if there was anyone else around the house when that woman told things.
4: Me not say her tell things.
3: She said something, though. What did she say?
4: Me not talk.
3: All right. That's the last chance you'll get. This iron is nice and hot. It'll...
4: You wait.
3: You're going to talk, eh?
4: You hit Tonto. You hit Tonto plenty time.
3: Hitting you didn't have no effect. We'll see what this...
4: No, and maybe Tonto hit back.
3: Yeah? With your hands tied? That's a laugh.
4: Hand not tied.
3: What?
4: He's so...
3: No,
4: boy!
3: Oh, get him!
5: He's loose from the hot iron!
6: That hot iron is better on the ground.
5: A masked man!
3: Get him! Stop him!
5: I'm going to hold my hand!
6: Here, son of gun.
7: Tommy got him.
6: This way, the horses...
5: Stop him! Get him!
6: Get him! Help! Get him!
7: We're away now, Tonto. From that, be good. Kindly leave a trail for me, if it were possible.
4: You find trail in dark,
7: yes. But Tonto here plans. These men were the ones who murdered the woman.
4: That's right. Woman dead down, we not help. The people in stage still live, we help them.
7: The stage?
4: Huh. Come this way plenty soon. We stop them.
7: The westbounder.
4: That's right. Tonto tell you steam.
0: Westbound stage held not only a fortune in paper money, but a man of national importance as a passenger. Andrew Taggart from Washington was traveling west with his daughter Joan.
5: Go on! Get up! Get on there!
0: Hour after hour, the lumbering stage had rolled on through the bright moonlit night toward the distant coast. The girl and her father dozed fitfully, troubled by the stories they had heard of outlaws in the district.
8: Father.
9: Can't you sleep, my dear?
8: No. I don't know why. I'm dead tired, but...
9: But what, my dear?
8: I don't know what it is. I feel as though something was going...
9: Come now. Let's try to forget all those stories we've heard. Outlaws aren't going to bother us.
8: You are a terribly important person, though, Dad. If it were generally known that you were here, practically unguarded...
9: Marsh. Let me adjust the pillow. Now, lean back against the cushions and close your eyes. There's a beastly ride ahead of you. It's rest at night when it's cool.
8: I'll try, Father.
9: There's a good girl now.
5: Yeah! Get over there!
0: While the stage rumbled on, the Lone Ranger and Tonto raced to intercept it before it reached the bridge. The Lone Ranger had learned of the outlaw's plan from Tonto. He knew there was but one chance for safety for the people in the stage. They must not cross the bridge. There was no time to ride for a posse. No chance to get help enough to fight Scar's gang. The stage at all costs must be halted.
7: There's the stage, Tonto! Come on, Silver! Rain up there! Up that stage!
5: Outlaws! Fire on them!
7: Rain up and listen to me!
10: Meaning of this. I demand
7: this. This is no robbery. I'm trying to help you.
10: I'm Congressman Taggart. You realize.
7: What did you say your name was?
10: Taggart.
8: My father's a congressman. You dare harm him or interfere with him.
7: Well, that's the reason.
8: What?
7: The congressman. Men are waiting ahead of here. They plan to abduct you and your daughter.
10: What? What's this?
7: There's a bridge a little west of here. The plan is to destroy the bridge.
11: How do you know?
7: We learned of the plan. The bridge is to crash down when the stage goes over it. It's weakened to do that. When the stage drops into the river, the crooks will have all of you at their mercy. They'll take whatever there is that's worthwhile. They plan to hold your passengers for ransom.
11: You sure of this?
7: Yes.
9: Who are you?
8: And why are you mad?
7: I can't answer your questions. I stopped you to tell you must go south from here. Go to the next town and get the law to help you.
9: Declare, in spite of the mask, I'm inclined to trust you.
7: I'm telling you the truth. There's at least 10 men in the gang that's waiting for you. Tell the sheriff that the men are the same ones who killed the old lady. He'll know what you're talking about.
11: Well, I don't know why we should trust you, stranger. If you tell who you are and take that mask
7: You've got to listen to me.
11: Look. There's the sheriff coming. Hi, sheriff.
7: The sheriff.
11: Stay right where you are, mister. If you told us the true story, you ought to be glad the sheriff's coming.
12: Hey, what's going on there? Ice your head. Ice them or we'll start shooting.
7: No, Tutter. We can't shoot at the moment.
9: Them come with gun for you.
7: Sheriff, listen to me.
12: All right, Juniper, it's him again.
13: Hey, we got you, ain't we?
12: You got loose from us before, stranger, but you won't get loose this time.
13: Why, there's the redskin he told us about, too.
12: Yeah. So you found him, huh? Well, now we can learn how the woman was killed.
9: One moment, Sheriff.
12: Huh?
14: This is Congressman Taggart, Sheriff.
12: Oh, glad to know you, Sheriff.
9: Thank you, Sheriff. You seem to know this masked man.
12: I know him for a critter that fooled us a little while ago, and one that we've been hoping to catch up with ever since.
9: To arrest?
12: Arrest and hold for murder. Him and the redskin both.
7: Now, hold on, Sheriff. I was telling Mr. Taggart that he should have taken the stage south from here to meet you. The gang that really killed that woman is in wait at the bottom of the bridge to the west.
12: For what?
7: To capture these important people when the bridge collapses.
12: That bridge ain't likely to collapse.
7: It's been weakened by these men.
12: And you ain't one of them?
7: No. Tyler was captured by them. He learned of the plan.
12: All I know is what I see. I seen the way you busted loose from us at the abandoned house.
7: But I had to. Tyler was captured.
12: Why didn't you tell us where he was held and take us with you?
7: You know very well that you wouldn't have given me a chance to do that.
12: You never said nothing about it. I think you're lying.
7: Sheriff,
12: If what you say is true, you'd have took us with you to help your partner, the Redskin. Tain't natural for an honest man to face a gang of crooks such as you talk of single-handed when he could take the law with him.
7: I didn't even know that I'd be able to find Tonto.
9: Sheriff, we'll be guided by your advice.
8: But, Father,
9: Quiet, Joan, please.
12: My advice is to go right on your way. Likely this critter has the rest of his gang hidden ambushed to the south of here. And he's turning you right into the trap.
9: That sounds quite logical.
12: We'll take the masked man and the redskin into the jail and see if we can't sweat a little truth-telling out of them.
9: Thank you, Sheriff.
8: Father, I'm not so sure we're doing the wise thing.
9: You're being influenced by this masked man.
8: But I only want to...
7: The sheriff is either in league with these crooks or a stubborn fool.
12: Oh, so now you're calling me names, huh? Well, come along. Take his guns, deputy. You, redskin, get off that stage and mount up. You're riding with us.
7: Sheriff, your stubbornness gives me no choice.
12: Huh?
7: You won't let the stage escape the danger that's ahead of
12: you.
7: Will you believe what I said if I show you the bridge collapsing and the outlaws beneath it?
12: Stolen for time, huh?
7: Perhaps I am. Perhaps I've just been stalling, as you say, till you and the deputy moved around so I could cover you both, as well as the stage driver, like this.
12: My head! My rifle's busted.
7: Now you're all covered. Get guns on them, Tutter.
10: Oh, me got them.
7: I'm riding ahead. I'll show you that bridge. If you want me, come and get me.
4: I'll kill me.
12: Now, you fella,
4: masked man.
12: Get going, driver. Get the stage moving. Stay behind us. Come on, deputy. Get up there.
4: Get up there.
12: Hey, keep him in sight. Don't lose him. Don't fire. Just keep after him till we can shoot straight enough to kill. Come on, boys. Follow me. Get up. Get up there. Get up there. Come on.
4: Him, Lone Ranger.
11: The Lone Ranger, you say?
4: Yeah.
11: The Lone Ranger. Great Scott, no wonder.
4: Yeah, man.

0: silver. We'll show them the truth. The bridge is just ahead. We'll crash it for them. We'll have a high dive, silver, old boy. Come on, boy. Faster, faster.
1: Flashing through the night, the Lone Ranger and Silver led the way to the bridge. Close behind him came the sheriff and his deputy. Then a little farther back to stage with Tonto riding close. There was no hesitation for the masked man when the bridge was reached. Silver's mighty hoofs thundered on the board. The bridge swayed and trembled. Then

0: cover.
1: I got two. Drop them. Let them have it. Drop mine to the outlaw. Give it to them, folks. Keep firing. Give it to them. Don't let them get away. Only a couple of them left. By Juniper, the masked man told the truth. He gave it up his own life to prove it. Get after them, sir.

0: Gosh, Congressman Taggart, that there man that went down with the bridge to save you was the Lone Ranger.
1: Great man.
2: He gave his life, Father, to save us. Oh, why did that sheriff have to be so stubborn? Why couldn't the sheriff have believed him?
1: Well, I'll find out who he was. I'll see there's some sort of a fitting memorial that's arranged.
3: No, him not want that.
1: You, Indian, you were his friend. Help us, I want to show my gratitude.
3: No, Lone Ranger not want thanks.
2: Oh, when I saw that splendid man, that fine horse go down...
4: There, Lone Ranger.
1: There he is. He's not dead, he's alive.
2: Tell him to come, we want him.
4: Get him up, Scout. Oh!

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0: folks. Hold on to your hats and pass those Kellogg's Corn Pops. Because here comes Guy Madison as Wild Bill and his pal Jingles, which is me, Andy Devine. We got another rootin' tootin' Wild Bill Hickok adventure story for you from that great new cereal with the sweetening already on it, Kellogg's Corn Pops!
1: Kellogg's Corn Pops brings you Wild Bill Hickok, transcribed in Hollywood and starring Guy Madison as Wild Bill and Andy Devine as his pal Jingle. Late one spring, United States Marshal Wild Bill Hickok and his faithful deputy Jingles rode along a lush green valley in the shadow of snow-capped mountains. Indian territory, still untouched by the coming of the whites. Somewhere ahead, they knew there was trouble, but they'd face that when it came.
0: Steer broke ranks, and the boss said, kill it, so I hit him on the back when the handle of a skillet. Come and die, yippee-yippee-yippee-yay, come and die, yippee-yippee-yay. Oh, why don't you sing with me, Bill?
2: Oh, that's what you're doing, Jingles.
0: Oh, you're hoorah on me, ain't you, Bill?
2: Sure. Jingles, did you ever see a more beautiful valley?
0: No, sir. You know, a cow feeding in this valley would get fat as a butterball. Butterball. Say, Bill, that reminds me.
2: Speaking of feed, always reminds you.
0: Well, then, let's get on to Red Mesa City.
2: Woo, Buckshot, woo. Hey, Jingles, those shots are right up ahead.
0: Yeah, sounds like somebody else is getting hungry. Hunters, maybe. You reckon?
2: They could be.
0: Plenty of game to hunt around here, I'll bet you.
2: Hold it, Jingles. Listen.
0: Whoa. Easy, Joker. Easy, boy.
2: That rumbling. It's coming closer.
0: Bill, I've heard that sound before.
2: You never mistake it. It's buffalo, Jingles, heading up the valley. Come on, let's go.
0: Stampeding buffalo, thousands of them coming right at us.
2: They'll be on us in a second.
0: Well, we gotta turn them, they'll run us down.
2: Not a chance, Jingles. Ride for the hills.
0: Help, help, help!

0: Don't know how we made it, Bill.
1: Just be glad we did, partner.
0: Oh, I am. Indeed, I am. You know, another couple of seconds and they'd have swarmed right over us. I've never been so scared since my Aunt Effie mistook me for a pincushion.
1: The rifle shot stampeded the buffalo. A couple of them lying down there dead.
0: Oh, forget them.
1: No, I think we better have a look. Come on up, boy.
0: Bill, we're going to Red Mesa City.
1: Won't take long, Jingles.
0: All right. Dead or alive, I don't like buffalo, but if that's what you want. Hey, I got a notion to find the guy that started that stampede and blow out his lamp.
1: These buffalo were both shot.
0: Well, what do you think? They died of old age? But say, where are the hunters?
1: That's just what I'm wondering.
0: Well, why don't we just... Now, what's the matter with you, Bill? You look like you've seen a sky blue pink Gila monster.
1: Jingles, don't move.
0: Huh?
1: Freeze, I said. Unless you want an arrow through your back.
0: Indian? Hey, they was hid there in the grass waiting for us. Oh.
1: Easy now, Jingles. Let them come. Their bows are drawn.
0: Yeah, they sure ain't hunting buffalo now.
2: You, white man, who kill food of Indian. Drive from hunting ground.
0: Now, hold on. We didn't kill them old buffalo.
1: Easy, Jingles. Let him talk.
2: Many time he come. Break treaty with Indian. Now white man die.
3: Wait. Only Red Horse will speak for his people.
1: You're the chief, Red Horse?
3: Chief of the Shoshone who hunt in the shadow of the mountain. Now, if white man not kill buffalo, let him prove it.
1: Look at our guns, Red Horse. They haven't been fired.
0: Well, now, does that satisfy you?
3: Gun's not been fired. But we not know why you are here.
0: Well, I'll tell your boys to put down those flying stick pins and we'll tell you.
1: Red Horse, my name's Hickok.
0: Wild Bill Hickok, if that means anything to you. What's more, he's a United States Marshal. And he was sent here to clean up some Indian trouble.
1: Jingles is right. We were sent to this territory to make peace again between the whites and your people.
3: But still our buffalo are killed. Soon food all gone. My people starve, die.
0: But ain't you got no idea who done it?
3: White man. That we see.
1: Oh. I'll make you a promise, Red Horse. I'll do everything I can to catch the men responsible and see that justice is done.
3: Always white man make promises. Too many times he lie.
1: That's my word, Red Horse.
3: All right. Then you go free this time. But if white killers not stop before 3 moons passed, my people go on warpath, right into Red Mesa City, burned to ground.

0: Hi, partners. This is Panhandle Jim, your old sidekick. Well, how's things out at your diggings? Got your corn pops? Well, I have. It's a right good habit to always have them around, because Kellogg's corn pops are a wonderful new eating cereal already sweetened for you. Now, come Wild Bill Hickok time on the radio, I sit back big as life and listen while I eat my corn pops right out of the box. Come breakfast time, I eat them in a bowl with milk. No sugar, mind you. The sweetening's already there, and plenty of it. Now, take a look at the silver-like bag that your corn pops are sealed in, right inside the box. That shiny bag is pure aluminum. Keeps your Kellogg's corn pops fresh up to 10 times longer. Say, and tell your mom this. That bag's plumb wonderful the way she can use it to store things in the refrigerator or for wrapping sandwiches and keeping them fresh and tasty. Now, you're going to want Kellogg's corn pops at your place, sure, if you haven't already got them like most folks. Now, listen to this. Kids love pops. Moms love pops. Pops love pops. Right now, let's all dig into our corn pops while we listen to Wild Bill Hickok.
1: After hearing Red Horse's warning to go on the warpath if the white man's marauding of buffalo herds isn't stopped, Wild Bill Hickok and Jingles ride on into Red Mesa City. There they tell the sheriff all that happened.
2: Yeah, so them redskins are threatening war, are they? Well, if that's what they want, they can have it.
3: But that's what Bill and me came here to stop, Sheriff.
2: Take more than you two. I'll get a dispatch through to Fort Laramie, and we'll have the army out here in no time.
4: That's the worst thing you could do, Sheriff.
2: Eh?
4: The Indians don't want war.
2: Well, they got a good way of showing it.
4: Red Horse's people are desperate. Sure, they're ready to fight, but only to defend their land and the buffalo herds.
2: Come in, Senator.
5: Well, good evening, Sheriff, and a mighty pleasant evening it is.
2: Senator Hasty, shake hands with Marshal Hickok.
5: Hickok? Sure not Wild Bill Hickok.
4: Some folks call me that.
5: Well, this is a pleasure. Sir, a genuine pleasure.
4: And this is my deputy, Jingles.
3: Well, I always wanted to meet a real-life senator. How's things in Washington?
5: Tolerable, thank you.
2: Senator, I'm afraid Hickok didn't bring very pleasant news.
5: Indeed? How so, Mr. Hickok?
4: Jingles and I had a run-in with Chief Redhorse and several of his tribe today.
5: Oh?
4: He says white men are marauding his buffalo herds.
2: Yeah, that's the Indian story. They're making war talk, Senator, and that suits me just fine.
4: But only as a last resort, Sheriff. Red Horse strikes me as an honorable chief who will listen to reason.
2: Yeah, well, they're all the same to me. And I say the sooner we clean them out, the better.
3: Sheriff, you know, I'm getting a little bitty hunch that you don't like Indians.
6: Say, perhaps we could talk further about this, Hickok, if you and Jingles would honor me as my guests at dinner.
3: Well, now you're talking, Senator. Only if it's the same to you, I'll have some supper.
4: Just give us time to stable our horses somewhere.
5: At Mrs. Mallory's boarding house, then. Say in a half hour. See you there, gentlemen.
2: Well, the stable's down at the end of town. Nobody there this time of night, but you'll find a couple of stalls.
4: Thanks, Sheriff. And remember, forget about sending for help. At least till we find out the truth.

0: Whoa, now. You know, I sure wish we could find a lantern in this stable someplace.
1: We've unsettled in the dark before, Jingles. Easy, boy. Get over there.
0: You know, I can't figure you sometimes, Bill. This talk about learning the truth. Now, what more is there to learn?
1: For one thing, why had somebody deliberately start trouble between the whites and the Indians?
0: Well, now, who'd go and do a fool thing like that?
1: Here's a peg for your saddle.
0: You didn't answer me, Bill.
1: And I won't till I'm sure.
0: Bill, that sheriff, he don't like Indians, I'll bet. I'll bet that he's the one that wants to send for the army.
1: Let's go, Jingles. We've got a date for supper.
0: Yeah. And what you're thinking, Bill, if the sheriff's starting all this trouble?
1: He'll bear watching. Here's the door.
0: Yeah, well, at least we can see a little better where we're going outside here.
1: Jingles, look out.
0: Arrows, Bill, and way too close.
1: Keep down.
0: There's a horse hightailing it fast. There goes your dry gulcher. I'll get him. Oh, I might as well be shooting at a black cloud.
1: Come on.
0: Oh, what for, Bill? I can't outrun a horse on an empty stomach.
1: He was hiding behind the shed. It always pays to look.
0: Well, just so there ain't anybody else waiting.
1: Well, we'd know it by now if there were. Here, let's try a match.
0: Guess you know one thing now. Red Horse ain't the kind to keep a promise. Sent one of his Indians sneaking right up into town.
1: You think so, Jingles? Look at these tracks.
0: Huh?
1: That horse was newly shod. That means it was no Indian pony.
0: Well, doggone. What you gonna do now, Bill?
1: Go back and have a look at those arrows. Then we meet the senator at Mrs. Mallory's boarding house.
2: Shocking, sir. Absolutely shocking. This unprincipled attack on such worthy men as you. I trust this affair hasn't upset you, Mr. Hickok?
1: At least it hasn't upset Jingle's appetite, Senator.
0: Well, if it did, I hadn't noticed.
2: See that these gentlemen have all they want, Mrs. Mallory.
3: I sure will, Senator. I always like to see men folks that know how to eat.
0: Well, you're sure looking at them, ma'am.
2: I know of your reputation for arriving at the heart of matters, Hickok. Perhaps you already have some idea, huh?
0: Oh, sure.
1: We only got here today.
2: Yes, naturally.
0: Just the same, Bill's got an idea somebody's stirring up trouble for some reason or other to get the Indians driven out.
2: But what possible reason could anyone have?
3: Well, Senator, not that there's any truth in it, but rumors do get around town once in a while.
2: Rumors, Mrs. Mallory?
3: Like the talk that there's gold in the Indian territory.
0: Gold?
3: Now, I don't say there is gold there. It's just a rumor, for what it's worth.
4: Hickok, Senator.
2: Yes, Sheriff? Yeah. But why this interruption?
4: No, them ornery redskins done it again. They burnt down the Haverson spread, plumb to the ground.
3: Well. The Haverson ranch? You sure, Sheriff?
4: Yeah, Utah Ike here and some ranchers just rode in, told me all about it. Yeah.
5: I seen the blaze and I got them out. Yeah. But the place was wiped out before we could get there. Yeah.
0: Bill, that's awful.
1: Utah? Did you actually see the Indians at the Haverson Ranch?
5: Well, don't see that makes any difference.
4: No, the burning was done with fire arrows. Utah said there was plenty of them around. Who else but an Indian would do it?
0: Well, he's got a point there, Bill.
1: Sheriff, I know how much this means to you and Red Mesa City. But leave this to me, and it may take time.
4: Time, yes. Meanwhile, we're all killed. Well, it happens that I just wired Fort Laramie for soldiers, as many as they could send, and fast.
1: But I told you that would open warfare. You've got to stop them.
4: Well, they're already on their way. When they get through, there won't be an Indian left in this whole territory.
0: Well, wait now. There's still apple pie coming, Bill. Now, where are you going?
1: We're going, Jingles, to saddle up for a long ride.
0: Oh. Bill, I ain't liking this. I ain't liking it at all.
1: We've got to talk with Chief Red Horse again. And the sooner the better.
0: Oh, holy catfish, just the two of us right into the Indian camp?
1: We've got to do it, partner.
0: Well, at least the sun's coming up. You know, I'm kind of funny that way. Always like to see the man who's about to scalp me. Bill, I got a funny feeling.
1: Yes, Jingles?
0: Like we're being watched.
1: You know you're right. They've been watching us right in for the past hour.
0: Hey, do you hear that? War drums.
1: Sure. The camp's just over this rise.
0: Bill, for the last time.
1: You can turn back if you like, Jingles.
0: Oh, it ain't that I'm exactly scared. It's just that my hair keeps pushing my hat off my head.
1: Ride directly into camp and watch every move.

0: Look at them, Bill. Swarms of Indians in war paint and feathers.
1: Don't let them get the idea that we're scared.
0: You want I should fool them, huh?
1: That big teepee over there ought to be Red Horse's.
0: Yeah, he's waiting there for us. I don't like his looks, Bill, or any of them for that matter. The way they're looking at me makes my scalp feel real loose.
1: Pull up. Dismount with me.
2: Oh, white man Hickok, who made promise of peace, comes again, eh?
1: Yes, Red Horse, and I still want peace.
3: White man lie. Army come to drive us out.
2: Oh, you good thing.
0: Bill, I told you there, no mind to listen.
1: Your answer, Red Horse?
2: If there is way to stop war, we listen. Red Horse sees only truth in Hickok's eyes.
0: Talk fast, Bill.
1: Red Horse, is there any truth to the talk that there's gold on your land?
2: Yes. We see white men dig in mountains. There is gold.
1: Well, there's the reason for the trouble.
0: Why, sure, Bill. Those coyotes want the Indians out so they can claim this land and get the gold.
1: There's a way to smoke out the white men who know where the gold is. Will you help us, Red Horse?
2: We help.
1: Then I'll tell you my plan. Working together, we can catch the men who started this trouble.
3: But if plan failed, then army come.
2: Then Hickok will be first to die.

0: Hold the corn pops a minute, partners. Some of you are chomping so loud I can hear you from here. No fooling, though. I'll bet plenty of you are doing just what I'm doing. Eating corn pops out of the box like a colt going after a sack of feed. Now, Kellogg's corn pops is better than other cereals because it's the two-way cereal. And it's good at delighting folks both ways when it comes to eating. Out of the box or out of the bowl with milk, it's wonderful. They're a real tasty snack with a sweetening already on them. Yes, sir, they're already sweetened for you. Tasty, puffed-up, happy hearts of corn, all ready to go. Yes, partners, they're a real two-gun, two-way cereal with B vitamins, vitamin D, with important minerals and food energy, too. So if you aren't already settled back enjoying Kellogg's Corn Pops, you better hit the trail for the store and get a load of them as soon as you can. You'll need plenty because the whole family's going to be getting into them. Now let's say our little saying all together. Kids love Pops, moms love Pops, and Pops love Pops. Well, right now I'm hankering to get back to the show. Come on with me, huh?
1: Now, back to our story of Wild Bill Hickok. Wild Bill has stayed on at the Indian camp to work out his plan with Chief Red Horse and has sent Jingles to Red Mesa City with a message.
2: Did you hear that, Senator? Them sneaking cowards cleared out lock, stock, and barrel.
3: Well, this is difficult to believe, sir. You sure all the Indians are gone, Jingles?
4: Sure. The gold's there for them that wants it now.
2: Yeah. Huh? Gold? Who said anything about gold?
3: I fear our friend Jingles has fallen for all that idle talk, Sheriff. By the way, where's Mr. Hickok?
4: Well, he figured it was no use coming back now that the trouble's over, and he just sent me back to report to the sheriff. And now that I've done that, I guess I'll be moseying, too.
3: So soon, huh? But when'll we see you two again, sir?
4: Well, now the way Bill and me get around, that's a right good question, Senator. Adios to you.
5: Horses out of sight, Jingles?
4: Yeah, Bill, they're back in the draw.
5: Keep hidden behind this rock. We can watch from the mine entrance from here.
4: You know, I'll bet there's enough gold in that diggings to sink a ship.
5: Or start an Indian war.
4: How long do you think we'll have to wait, Bill?
5: Not long. Whoever knows about the gold will be here to stake his claim quick, now that the Indians are gone.
4: Yeah, then we'll know who's behind all this trouble.
5: Quiet, Jingles. A couple of horses coming.
4: Two of them, huh? Well, speaking of old Nick...
5: Shh. Lay low. Wait till they leave the horses.
6: Sure got to hand it to you, boss.
7: Shut up, Utah. Just start driving the stakes.
5: What's the hurry, Jim?
7: Who's there?
5: I think you know us.
7: Hickok, what's the meaning of this?
5: We'll know that when you explain why you're here, Senator Hasty.
4: Well, I'll be a bobtailed buzzard. And all the time I thought it was that ornery sheriff behind all this trouble.
7: There's nothing wrong with my claim on this land. You can't prove anything else.
5: Utah Ike saddlebags might turn up something. We'll have a look.
6: Hey, boss, just shut up.
4: In the meantime, both of you make like you was growed there.
5: Look what I found, Jingles.
4: An arrow. Just like the ones that was shot at us last night.
6: Means nothing. There are lots of arrows around.
2: Sure. Here's an arrow I picked up in the hills.
5: That's a lie, Utah, and you know it. You made this yourself.
2: You think so?
5: There are only Shoshone Indians in this country, Utah. This isn't a Shoshone arrow at all. It's made like a Paiute arrow. Just like those in your country.
4: Why, Utah, of course.
6: Why, you...
4: Yes, Billy's jumping you.
5: We want him alive, Jingles.
4: And then the senator's all mine.
6: You... Don't!
5: Need help, Jingles?
4: I'm doing fine, ain't I, Senator? Well, they may be alive, Bill, but they sure ain't kicking much.
5: Just leave him here, Jingles. Ride back to town and get the sheriff.
4: The sheriff?
5: Yeah. What he sees around here ought to change his mind about no...

0: Well, Hickok, I reckon the senator in Utah won't give no more trouble where they're locked up.
1: Chief Red Horse will be glad to hear that.
0: Yeah, yeah, I'll be glad to tell him. And something else that might interest you and Jingles.
2: Well, what's that, Sheriff?
0: Well, sir, your tip was right, Hickok. Hasty weren't no senator after all. Never was. No, sir. I just got it out of him.
2: Oh, shucks. You knew it all the time, Bill. And I thought I was meeting a real live senator.
1: You will someday, Jingles. Well, here's Red Horse's camp. Ooh, Buckshot.
2: Yeah. He's waiting to meet us. Whoa, Joker. Hi-hiya, Chief.
3: Red Horse, make you welcome.
1: Thank you, Red Horse.
3: Indian tribe want to give thanks to white man Hickok. You make promise to bring peace to Indian. You keep promise. Good.
2: Yeah. You see, Red Horse, I told you Wild Bill would catch them varmints that was after your gold.
0: Well, Chief Red Horse, I reckon I got a piece to speak to.
3: You speak, Sheriff. Red Horse, listen.
0: Well, I've been wrong about the Indians. From now on, we're going to have nothing but peace among us. I'm going to see to it.
3: White man, red man, live as brothers. Good. Now, you all come smoke peace pipe with Red Horse.
2: Well, now that's a right nice invitation, Red Horse. But seeing as Bill and I don't smoke pipes, do you reckon you might smoke up a couple of nice big juicy buffalo steaks instead?

0: And now, here are the stars of Wild Bill Hickok, Guy Madison, and Andy Devine.
1: Well, folks, we'll be riding back this way again next week with another exciting story.
2: We sure will be, and you can bet your bottom sawbuck there'll be plenty of trouble, and we'll be right in the middle of it.
1: Meanwhile, Andy and I also hope you're all eating Kellogg's Corn Pops.
2: Right. It's the great new cereal with the sweetening already on it.
1: You bet it is. Andy and I think Corn Pops are great. So long.
2: See you next week.

Yes, sir, be sure to listen next week at the same time on the same station when Kellogg's Corn Pops brings you another exciting story of Wild Bill Hickok, starring Guy Madison and Andy Devine in person. Today's cast included Gene Vanderpyle, Joe Forte, Charlie Lung, Forrest Lewis, Tom Holland, and Jack Moyles. Our director is Paul Pierce, music by Dick Orant. This is a David Heyer production, transcribed in Hollywood. This is Charlie Lyon reminding you, kids love Pops, moms love Pops, Pops love Pops. Kellogg's

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2: When we last saw the Gregory party aboard the stolen Euclidean submarine, their position was anything but a happy one. Compelled to anchor the submarine on the floor of the ocean in 9,000 feet of water, Jones soon discovers that the Euclideans have located them even there. As Captain Bradford engages in two-way radio communication with Johnson in Los Angeles, the scientists on the Magic Island send out a radio beam of such power as to nearly cripple the submarine. Then the Euclideans send out a musical note, keyed to a certain pitch, and Jerry Hall gets a severe headache. Mrs. Gregory watches helplessly as they plan to run the risk of capture in a desperate dash to Los Angeles.
3: Well, of all the crazy things I ever heard of, this is the worst. We have to run to Los Angeles to get away from a musical note that makes my headache sent over the radio.
4: It is not that particular note we must fear, Jerry. I can protect you in the soundproof sleeping section in the stern of the submarine. What we must guard against is the note which will cause this submarine to break up.
5: But how can we guard against such a thing?
4: If we are quick enough, we may quite possibly save the boat, though its operation may be far from perfect thereafter.
3: Well, never mind the boat. How about our operation?
4: We will not be harmed if I act quickly enough.
5: Oh, Joan, dear, what must you think of us? You must do this, and you must do that, while we sit helplessly by and watch you save us time and time again.
4: Because, Mother, I am the only one who understands all these devices the Euclideans use. And because I understand how to operate this submarine to the best advantage, to prevent the Euclideans successfully attacking us.
6: But isn't there something we could be doing, Joan?
4: Yes. If you will do as I tell you, Captain Bradford, and you also, Mother, you can assist greatly.
5: Oh, of course, Joan, dear. We'll be only too glad to do as you direct, won't we, Tex?
6: Absolutely. We're in your hands, Joan, and your orders will be the law here.
3: Me too.
4: You will remain with me, Jerry.
3: Oh, then I'm going to help you with something up here, huh?
4: No, I want you near me so that I may keep you out of trouble.
6: I guess that takes care of you, Jerry.
3: Sure looks like it.
5: Never mind, Jerry. If Joan is taking care of you, you're in good hands.
6: What do we do, Joan?
4: You will go to the soundproof section in the extreme stern.
5: Back where the sleeping quarters are, dear?
4: Further back. Just behind the sleeping quarters, you will find another of the transparent steel doors. Open it. Enter the small chamber there and remove everything that is not permanently fastened to the floor and walls of the compartment.
6: What do we do with these things?
4: Bring them forward into the sleeping compartment at once and fasten them down to the best of your ability.
6: Is that all, Joan?
4: Yes, that is all. I will find something with which to occupy Jerry while you are gone.
5: Are you sure you understand exactly what's expected of us, Jack?
6: All we have to do is to clean everything movable out of the stern section.
5: Well, do you know why we're doing this?
6: No, and it didn't seem like the time to ask questions.
3: Well?
4: Yes?
3: Huh?
4: What?
3: What do I do?
4: Listen.
3: Listen?
4: Yes, listen attentively.
3: Okay. I don't hear anything.
4: I did not mean for you to listen to sounds in general.
3: I'm not. I'm listening to the absence of sound in general.
4: My meaning was quite clear, Jerry. You are to listen to what I have to say.
3: Guess I can't help myself. Go ahead.
4: We are going to undertake a very dangerous experiment.
3: That won't be anything new for this trip.
4: This will be the first time we have deliberately created a dangerous situation for ourselves.
3: Oh, yeah? I suppose when we stole the submarine, we created a picnic for ourselves.
4: Jerry, if you persist in misunderstanding me, it will be useless to attempt to explain my plan to you.
3: Well, sorry, Joan. Go to it.
4: I am confident that our only immediate danger lies in the possibility of Octavo discovering the musical note which will set up vibrations within the structure of this boat. Vibrations sufficiently strong to shatter it.
3: Yeah, I guess he can do that all right. But I don't see how we're going to know when he's found it until it's too late.
4: We will have to move quite rapidly. You must know that to respond to a note in the musical scale, either the common scale or the wider ranges of sound, the entire construction of an object must be focused at one central point.
3: Oh, I know that. Like the keystone in the arch of a bridge.
4: Exactly. And this submarine will also be found to have a keystone, not placed as one nor appearing as one. But somewhere in everything built by the hand of man, there is one important point, one vital point which will respond to a certain musical note.
3: Now, I understand that. And I understand when old Octavo finds a note that fits this sub, G-47 will broadcast that note in our beam, and this boat will fall to pieces.
4: That is the possibility.
3: Uh-huh. Swell idea. And when the sub cracks up, we're left to swim under a mile and a half of ocean water.
4: You cannot swim under a mile and a half of water.
3: I know it. That's what's worrying me.
4: If my plan is successful, we will remain within the boat.
3: Well, that won't be much fun after the boat smashes around us.
4: The boat will not, as you say, smash around us.
3: Well, if you can figure how to keep us dry after our boat leaves us on the bottom of the ocean, hurry up and tell me.
4: I asked Mother and Captain Bradford to remove everything from that stern ballast section for a definite reason.
3: Oh, I thought maybe you just wanted to give them something to do.
4: It will also serve that purpose. However, I want that section cleared so that we may drop it off without losing any of our supplies.
3: Drop it off?
4: Precisely.
3: Drop off the tail of the submarine?
4: It is so constructed as to permit that.
3: But can we still run it and steer it just as well?
4: We may continue to operate the boat, and our speed will be appreciably increased, though the loss of the stern stabilizing fins will render accurate navigation difficult.
3: Oh, that's nice. We'll go faster, but we can't steer the blame thing, huh? Won't we have a lot of fun zigzagging around, cutting the tops off submerged islands?
4: I will guarantee to keep the boat free of any such obstructions.
3: But what good will it do us to lose the tail of this thing? Old Octavo isn't shooting his musical note at the stern. He's aiming for the keynote of this boat, and that's probably near the center of it.
4: Precisely. And my plan is this. Octavo will find that note without doubt, and possibly find it very soon, as he must have been experimenting all through the hours since we left the island. When he finds it, it will be sent out on our course.
3: And we'll start to shake ourselves out of this floating target.
4: Yes. We will feel the vibrations before they cause any appreciable damage. And the instant we are conscious of the action of the musical beam, I will pull this lever. That will drop the stern section off, and we will be safe.
3: Well, maybe you can see it.
4: You should see it also. It is very simple.
3: Okay, I'm simple then, but I still don't see it.
4: By dropping that section, we change the entire construction of this boat. We change the Newtonian base.
3: The what?
4: The Newtonian base. Have you never heard of that?
3: Well, afraid not.
4: Jerry, is it possible that in your world a young man may reach the age of 16 without learning of Sir Isaac Newton?
3: Oh, sure, I know all about Newton. He used to sleep under apple trees. One day an apple fell on his head and he figured out the law of gravity.
4: The story of the apple is probably fallacious. However, it is Newton's law to which I refer. The Newtonian base is the center of gravity.
3: Oh, all right. We'll argue about that some other time. I know what you mean, anyhow. When you drop off the tail section, you change the center of gravity of this boat. And that changes the musical note, which will wreck the boat.
4: That is a crude explanation, but if you understand it, that will suffice.
3: Well, go on. When you change the center of gravity, you mix old Octavo all up. And then he's got to spend some more hours making noises with glasses of water until he finds a new musical note, which they can broadcast to wreck us.
4: That is it. Our safety depends on my ability to recognize the vibrations of the destructive beam the instant they strike us, and to distort them by losing the stern section.
3: Well, do we have to open the receiving side of this radio set to hear the beam coming?
4: It would be very simple if we could do that. Unfortunately, the note which will strike the vital center of this boat will be of such high frequency that the ear will not detect it.
3: Well, if we can't hear this thing coming, what can we do about it?
4: I've explained that over and over, Jerry. We will feel the vibrations. The submarine will actually start to break up, and then I will drop the stern section.
3: That's going to make it a mighty close steering. But if that's the best we can do, well, it's the best we can do.
4: Mother and the captain are coming.
3: Then they must have finished cleaning house back there.
5: I think we've removed everything from that section.
6: Yeah, I know we did. We've got everything that wasn't part of the boat.
4: That is well. Now, if you will take your station and lock the safety devices on the steel chairs.
5: Well, what's going to happen, Joan?
6: Get yourself anchored in that seat, Pap, and Joan can tell us what she has in mind.
5: I've secured my life belt.
3: I'm tied in.
6: Me too.
4: Excellent. Now, as I have explained to Jerry, we may expect an attempt to destroy this submarine any moment, any second. And when this attempt is made, the first indication of it will be a series of sharp and violent vibrations. We must be prepared to remain in our places and make no false moves. I will quickly cut off that stern section, thus changing the center of attraction in this boat and saving us from destruction.
3: Oh, we hope.
5: But, Joan, if you are afraid the Euclideans are going to send a destructive radio beam, and our safety can be assured by dropping that stern section, why wait until they start sending out this beam?
4: This will be a constant musical note, Mother. And I am basing my plan of escape on the belief that Octavo is working to find the note which will destroy this boat as it now stands. If we were to change our structure before he strikes, he would know it instantly and would set about making ready to attack us as a smaller unit.
6: Well, that's sensible enough, Joan. Once he has sent out his constant note tuned to this sub, and you have thrown him out of range by dropping that section, he will be forced to start his experiments all over again, giving us at least a few hours in which to run for home.
4: Precisely, Captain.
3: You sure understand it easy enough, Tex.
6: Well, I have studied the destructive power of a musical note.
5: You and I seem to be the only ones completely in the dark on this, Jerry.
3: Sure looks like it, Mrs. Gregory. But if Joan and the Captain know everything, we don't have to worry about knowing anything.
4: Silence!

0: Golly, Whiskers! Joan, you did it!
1: Good work, Joan. You saved the submarine.
0: Oh, Joan, that was wonderful. The boat was being shaken to pieces.
2: We were very near destruction for a few seconds. Now we are free. And as it should take Octavo several hours to find a new note for this smaller shell, we will utilize those hours by shooting to the surface and racing for Los Angeles.
0: Well, can you handle the boat now?
2: It will be difficult. Remain strapped in your seat. I will refuel with a double charge. We will travel vertically.
1: You mean you'll shoot this sub straight up through a mile and a half of water?
2: Precisely.
0: Boy, oh boy! Everybody hold on tight. We're going straight up.

0: If you're paying this kind of money for a car, you'd want it to have a touch of style, legroom, four doors, and all that. And if this is what you had in mind, you don't even have to pay that kind of money for the new Skoda Super Estelle. Skoda's new Super Estelle puts the man in the street
1: and his dog
0: on the road.

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1: Greens cheesecake.
2: Once upon a time there was an engineer.
3: Choo-choo Charlie was his name, we hear.
2: He had an engine and he sure had fun. He used good and plenty candy to make his train run.
4: Charlie says, well, my good and plenty. Charlie says, really rings the bell. Charlie says, love my good and plenty. Don't know any other candy that I love so well.
5: 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An artist needs inspiration, he explained. 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

0: presenting the adventures of Jungle Jim. Last week, Jungle Jim and Hawkins said goodbye to Myra Trent, the medical missionary, and started off for Upper Burma on the trail of Ronald Hawkins. They kept the departure secret by leaving in the middle of the night. Once outside of Mandalay, Jim obtained elephants and boys to make up the safari. 2 days after Jim's departure, Myra Trent was startled when Bhutan appeared at her side. When he mentioned that Jungle Jim had left the city, her face involuntarily showed that his guess was correct, and Bhutan set off to follow Jim. Myra phoned her information to Colonel R.D.H. Scott of the British Intelligence, and he sent Shanghai Lil to shadow the mysterious Hindu, Bhutan. The thrilling adventures of Jungle Jim are pictured Sunday in the Comic Weekly, the world's greatest pictorial supplement of humor and adventure. The Comic Weekly, each page printed in full colors, is distributed everywhere as an integral part of your Hearst Sunday newspaper. And now we continue our story. Out on the jungle trail, Jungle Jim and Peter Hawkins are encamped for the night. The two men are sitting before their tent, enjoying the brilliant splendor of a full moon.
1: Oh, you was right, Jim.
2: About what, Peter?
1: As how everything in the jungles was so still and so quiet you could hear it.
2: Oh.
1: Do you remember? As how I says here,

0: He's right, Jim.
1: About what, Peter?
0: As how everything in the jungles was so still and so quiet you could hear it.
1: Oh.
0: Do you remember? As how I says hearing nothing would be a novelty.
1: Yes, I do, Peter.
0: This here blinking moon gets me thinking. That's bad for an head like mine.
1: What does it make you think about? London?
0: No. Sets me to thinking as how my run is up ahead there somewhere, looking at the same moon. If he can know it's a moon.
1: No, I'm sure he does, Peter.
0: Ah, thank you, Governor. You're only saying that to make me feel good. I know it's more than likely he can't tell whether it's day or night, and he ain't even interested. He was like that the last time I saw him.
1: Oh, but that was 10 years ago.
0: Yeah.
1: He's been in hospital since. Perhaps he's much better.
0: Miss Trent didn't say he was, Jim. She says he's still suffering from shell shock. Now, you heard it yourself.
1: Yes, I know she said that. But she didn't say he was as bad as you picture him to be.
0: I know. But she was skirting around the truth of the matter, too.
1: Oh, I think you're painting the picture darker than it really is, my friend.
0: Maybe. I can't help wondering where he is, how he is, and if we'll ever find him.
1: Oh, come on. Cheer up, old man. Of course we're going to find him. You don't suppose I'd have come all the way down here if I weren't sure our search would be successful.
0: Oh, I know you means to find him if it's humanly possible, Governor. But after looking over this here countryside, it strikes me it's going to be like looking for a blooming needle in a haystack.
1: Not quite as bad as that, Peter. You see, we found out that your Ronnie is somewhere in the northern part of Upper Burma. Well, that eliminates a lot of wasted energy running around the jungles of Lower Burma, doesn't it?
0: Yeah.
1: So as we progress northward, we'll keep asking for news of an Englishman of your son's description. Now, sooner or later, we're bound to pick up his trail. That's only logical.
0: Yes, Jim. But suppose Ronnie keeps moving ahead of us.
1: You would have to bring that up.
0: Nah. You see, it ain't going to be so easy as you're trying to make out, Governor.
1: Yes, it is, Peter. You've brought up the only real difficulty we'll run into, as far as I can see. And I'm hoping that won't happen. All I ask is that your Ronnie stay in one place until we get there.
0: That's what I'm praying for, too, Governor.
1: Well, you keep right on praying, Peter. And say, do you smell smoke?
0: No. Not from here, I can't.
1: Funny, I thought I caught a whiff of burning cloth.
0: Maybe it's one of them black boys got his shirt tail mixed up with the cook's fire.
1: Well, if he did, it's going to be his hard luck.
0: Yeah.
1: He won't get another one until the trip's over. Now, as I was saying, Peter, you keep right on praying that Ronnie doesn't wander away from where he is this minute.
0: I will. I ain't stopped since he disappeared 10 years ago. I ain't going to.
1: The reports of the past year haven't varied much.
0: No.
1: That's what gives me hope of our finding Ronnie. He still stays within the same area.
2: One, two.
1: Oh, there's Colo down there. I wonder what's got him so excited. Yes, Colo? What's the matter?
2: Come, quick.
1: Get your gun ready, Peter. Right. No telling what Colo may have run into.
3: Right with you, Tim.
1: What is it, Colo? What's the matter?
2: All the same smoke. Fire.
1: Huh? Fire? I told you I thought I smelled smoke, Peter. Where's the fire, Colo?
2: Tent with supplies. One, Jim. Look.
1: Look, the whole back of the tent is blazing.
4: Come on, kid. Look at the supplies.
5: Come on. Let's get the pails of water. Quick.
4: Oh, everything. Come on, Peter.
0: Say. How in the world did that blooming tent catch on fire?
5: No water, Colo.
0: Look, Jim. It's nowhere near the cook's fire. And especially the back of it.
5: Throw some water up there, Colo.
2: Right. This one.
1: That's it. What's the fire, Peter?
0: Right,
5: come on. Throw it.
1: That's it. Well, that corner's still blazing. Throw some water on it, somebody. Peter, I'm going in to see how much damage has been done.
0: Now, look out, Jim. One of them black devils may be waiting to take a chance pot shot at us.
1: Oh, I hardly think so. He's done all the damage he's wanted to and succeeded in ruining our supplies. Come on, Peter.
0: Right with you, Governor. You call him, lad. You take my pail and twist some more water on that blaze. Well, I go inside with the Governor and have a look.
2: Kuludu.
0: What do you find here?
1: Oh, this smoke makes it hard to tell what's been burnt and what hasn't, Peter. Let's get some of the stuff out in the open air.
0: Right on, Jim. Here we go.
1: Oh. Boy, it's a darn good thing we didn't have an ammunition supply in here.
0: Yeah. You jolly well said it right, Jim. There'd be no need us moving this stuff out now. It'd be spread all over the clearing.
1: Yep. There. Well, these canned goods are okay. How's that stuff you got, Peter?
0: All right, as far as I can see, it's topola, I might say.
1: No, it's just smoked up a bit.
0: Yeah.
1: Well, that's good. These things were nearest the blaze. So I guess the rest of it hasn't been damaged. We can check up on it tomorrow.
0: Here, Jim. What do you suppose somebody would want to set fire to our tent for?
1: Well, for the same reason they sent us the bomb back in Mandalay. Our unseen enemy is giving us another warning.
0: Well, I wish he'd make himself known some other way.
1: So do I. And I wonder where our unseen enemy will strike next.

0: Meanwhile, back in Mandalay, a taxi drives onto the flying field, its shades closely drawn and its lights dim.
1: There is my plane. Bring the luggage. I shall see that everything is in order.
2: Yes, Potan.
1: Good. The plane is ready?
2: Yes, Potan. Everything is ready.
1: Very well. We shall take off at once.
3: Wait! Stop!
1: Now, who is this?
3: Mr. Potan!
1: Oh, it's the white girl. Well, what is it, Mademoiselle Terrence?
3: I followed you. I had to see you.
1: Well?
3: I want to talk to you.
1: My plane is ready to leave. I must urge Mamsad to be brief.
3: I've been thinking things over. You warned me not to get mixed up with Jungleton Bradley, and I laughed at you.
1: Mamsad did not believe me. That is true.
3: Well, certain things have happened to convince me that you are right in your estimation of him.
1: So?
3: I wanted to see you to find out just what you know about Bradley. Then I'll tell you something.
1: Very well, Mamsad. Jungle Jim Bradley concerns himself too much with what does not concern him. He has made a reputation for himself for starting investigations where it would be best not to investigate.
3: And how does his search for the missing Englishman come under that heading?
1: That is something that Mensah does not need to know.
3: You're afraid he'll find something else beside the Englishman?
1: I do not understand. If Mensah will explain herself...
3: Well, I do hope you overtake Jungle Jim Bradley, Mr. Bhutan. I certainly do.
1: Mensah has changed her opinion, eh?
3: Yes. You're right about Mr. Bradley. He does concern himself when he isn't wanted. I didn't ask him to come into my life, but he did, with his lies and his cheating.
1: Lies? Cheating?
3: Yes. I've just found out that he didn't go to Upper Burma at all.
1: What? Are you sure, Mem Tib?
3: I wish I weren't. He said he was going there and would send for me later.
1: Oh, the woman scorned.
3: No one can do that to Myra Trent. I want you to take me with you, Mr. Bhutan. I'll show you where to find Jungle Jim Bradley.
1: I regret exceedingly that it is impossible to do as Memphis requests. The jungles of India are no place for a woman, least of all a white woman.
3: But I know where Jim Bradley is. You need me to show you the way.
2: The luggage is in the plane, old master.
1: Very well, you may go.
3: You must take me with you, Mr. Bhutan. You must not go without me.
1: I tell you, it is impossible to take you, Memphis. Now, tell me where Jungle Jim Bradley has gone, and I'll start after him.
3: I won't tell you unless you will take me with you.
1: You are wasting precious time, M5. See, my plane is all ready for flight. My luggage is placed on board. The pilot waits only for me to start.
3: You heard what I said. Either you take me, or I don't tell you where Jim Bradley is.
1: M5, is this a trick to keep me from going? I do not believe you know where he is. You are trying to delay me.
3: Why, what makes you think I don't know?
1: I must confess I believe my other informant more. And also your reaction of the other day when you showed in your face that I discovered where Bradley has gone. He is in Upper Burma, and I am going at once.
3: All right. I've done my best to delay you with words, and I've failed.
1: Yes, Mem Sahib, you have failed.
3: Not yet, Mr. Bhutan. Stand where you are.
1: Put down that gun, you little fool. Put it down, I say.
3: You will do as I say.
1: Oh, very well, Mem Sahib. I will. Hurry, Gungadora. Get us on our way to Upper Burma.

0: Although Myra Trent didn't know it, there was someone else at the flying field who was watching every move. It was Shanghai Lil in her disguise as an Indian woman. Next morning, she reported to her superior, Colonel R.D.H. Scott.
1: Well, Mr. Bell, what have you to report?
2: I shadowed this Bhutan as you ordered, Colonel Scott. He spent the evening with friends in a little dive on the other side of town.
1: Yes, proceed, please.
2: They sat in a corner facing the door. It was impossible to get close enough to actually hear what they were saying, but they had their heads together as though they were plotting.
1: Do you think you could identify the others?
2: I made friends with a waiter, and a liberal tip supplied me with the names of the distinguished guests. Here you are.
1: Oh, splendid, splendid. Oh, you're very clever, Mr. Brill. We shall round up these men for questioning.
2: I thought you would, so this morning I found out where each of them lives. You will notice the addresses after each name.
1: Oh, you astound me, Mr. Brill. Such thoroughness.
2: Always glad to oblige, Colonel. You'll find that out. When you assign Lily DeVril to a job, she does it.
1: So it would seem. Continue with your report.
2: After this conference, Bhutan was sent to his hotel. I found the location of his room, and I watched him finish his packing.
1: And then?
2: He went out to a waiting taxi, loaded up his baggage, and he drove off.
1: Well, of course you followed.
2: Yes, I hailed another cab, and we trailed Bhutan to the flying field.
1: Oh, say.
2: Before I could leave my cab at a safe distance and stalk my suspect, he dashed for a waiting plane.
1: Yes, go on.
2: As he neared it, a woman drove onto the flying field and hailed him. She ran up to him, and they had some kind of argument.
1: Oh, could you hear what they said?
2: No.
1: Well, then how do you know it was an argument?
2: Because Bhutan turned as if to get into the plane. The woman followed him, and she drew a gun.
1: I say, what happened then?
2: Bhutan struck her to the ground. Then he ran to the plane, and it took off.
1: Took off? Which way?
2: It flew northwest.
1: Oh, that's the luck. Too bad you couldn't have learned their objective.
2: Oh, you underestimate me, Colonel Scott.
1: Well, why? You just said you didn't get close enough to Bhutan.
2: That's right enough. I didn't get near Bhutan. But sometimes there's more than one way of skinning a rabbit.
1: No, what do you mean?
2: I returned to Bhutan's car before it left the field and made eyes at the chauffeur.
1: Oh, I should have known. And you found out?
2: That Bhutan flew to Upper Burma, near Mogan.
1: Excellent.
2: And I proved myself capable of further assignments, Colonel?
1: You certainly have. Mr. Brill, can you leave for Upper Burma at once?
2: Colonel Scott, that's just what I've been waiting to hear.
0: The adventures you have just heard dramatized will appear in full-color action pictures in the Comic Weekly, the big comic weekly distributed with your Hearst Sunday newspaper everywhere. 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
1: From the heart of the jungle comes a savage cry of victory. This is Tarzan, Lord of the Jungle. From the black core of dark Africa, land of enchantment, mystery, and violence, comes one of the most colorful figures of all time, transcribed from the immortal pen of Edgar Rice Burroughs. Tarzan, the bronzed white son of the jungle. And now, in the very words of Mr. Burroughs, the story of African Thanksgiving.
2: It was late fall, and the heat hung like a stifling blanket over the jungle, where it bordered the native city of El Reden. Even the recently cut branches that covered the pitfalls were dry and lifeless. There were many of these traps designed to protect the city against marauding beasts. A huge lion lay on the bottom of one of the pits, gasping for breath in the arid heat of noon. For a moment, the lion seemed confused as the slender figure of a white girl came hurtling down into the pit. Then he crouched low, snarling. He was about to spring when a bronze savage leaped into the pitfall and came slowly toward him, a gleaming shaft of steel in his powerful hands.
3: Grasp that root over there and scramble up the side.
4: Merci, monsieur.
3: Start back to the city. Hurry.
4: I will do as you say, monsieur. I should not have run away in the first place. I stand no chance of escaping.

0: Well, I better scramble out of here myself. Now, that girl's out of sight already. She really must have run as fast as she... I wonder what she meant by standing no chance of escaping. I think I'll go back to the public inn at El Redan and find out.
1: Usually, the inn at El Redan was either completely deserted or almost so. But now the walled courtyard was crowded. A dozen Arab horses were tethered there. A cortege of slaves stood about, and an enormous Senegalese guard stood sentry at the inn's entrance. His fierce eyes gleamed from beneath a scarlet fez, and he raised a huge broadsword as Tarzan attempted to enter.
2: Not go past this door.
0: The sign proclaims this to be a public inn, and I desire to enter. I'm looking for a girl who just ran from the jungle.
2: Is no girl here. Inn is closed to others during stay of Sheikh Hassanin Mohammed Hazara, my master. Room for no one else.
0: I believe the girl is here, and I intend to talk to the owner of the inn.
3: What is the cause for the disturbance, McKee?
2: Jungle man say he talked to you. I tell him...
3: Ah, it is Tarzan. May I be of service, Jungle Lord?
0: I seek a young French girl.
3: French girl? There is no French girl here.
0: Well, I should like to meet Sheikh Hazara and see what he has to say about her presence. Perhaps you have been paid for your silence.
3: I will confer with him, but you shall have to remain here. And I must lock the door against the possibility of your intrusion.

0: You are both fools. Had you invited this Tarzan to enter, I could have easily explained away the matter of the girl. But now you increased his curiosity. You make matters most difficult.
1: We only did what you ordered. You said no one else was to be admitted.
0: Unless I satisfy the curiosity of this jungle man, he may bring the police here. I cannot afford questions until I have reached my own land with the lovely French mademoiselle.
1: If there's nothing further you wish of me.
0: But there is, innkeeper. I desire you to prepare the most lavish meal of which you are capable, and to bring forth the best wines your cellars afford.
1: But of course, mighty sheik. I hasten to carry
0: Just
1: out...
0: a moment.
1: Yes, mighty sheik.
0: Give me the key to the front door.
1: Of course. Here. I hasten to do your bidding.
2: What you do, master?
0: I shall throw the door open wide for the lord of the jungle. I shall invite him inside, and I shall honor him with food and drink. And whereas you two stumbling fools have only piqued his curiosity, I shall lay it to rest. No man shall deprive me of the beauty of the French girl. She shall be mine for all time.
2: You want Muki Kar guards? Watch Tarzan if he try make move against mighty sheep.
0: I am more concerned with the actions of the girl. Go upstairs and tie her up, both her slender wrists and her tiny feet. Also, place a gag in her mouth and leave the whip where I can reach it easily should it be necessary to prove to her once again that I am the master.
2: I do, as you say.
0: Good. With a gag in her mouth, she cannot cry out. And I am quite confident that I can outwit this jungle man.

0: The last time Tarzan had been to the inn, it had been a crude affair. But for Sheikh Hazara's visit, it had been hung with silken drapes and lavish brocades. Indeed, it seemed like an oriental palace, and the innkeeper and his assistants were scurrying about, preparing a lavish meal for the desert potentate and his most honored guest.
1: But I insist you remain with me. It is not pleasant to dine alone.
2: I shall accept with thanks. I desire to discuss one of the members of your entourage.
1: But who among my followers has deserved the notice of such a noble one as you?
2: The young French girl who ran into the jungle and then returned here. And I warn you not to deny her presence.
1: Why should I deny it?
2: The Senegalese guard and the innkeeper pretended I had imagined her. I thought they acted on your orders.
1: They were but exercising caution. You see, Tarzan, we have not as yet been united by the vows of marriage, nor can we be until we have reached my land. Here, the government frowns on a man having more than one wife.
2: And this girl is returning to your land voluntarily?
1: Before you take your departure, you may hear with your own ears the girl's admission that she goes with me voluntarily. Turn just a little this way, my dear, and I shall cut the last of the thongs that hold your tiny feet. Ah, yes, the gag. I shall remove it immediately. I am afraid Muki misunderstood my orders. I did not wish you bound again. I have given up hope of taming you, Rene. There you are, my insolent beauty.
3: What trick are you planning now?
1: I am through with tricks. This afternoon you ran away and were almost killed. I shall not continue to press my suit. If you would rather face a jungle lion than me, you must detest me greatly indeed.
3: It is not that I detest you. At least I did not at first, but I came to Africa to meet the man I love. And I have no intention of becoming a member of your harem.
1: I have abandoned all hope of taking you home with me.
3: What do you mean?
1: A jungle potentate said he'd seen you in the jungle this afternoon when you ran away.
3: You're the creature who killed the lion with a knife and then let out a scream like that of an insane man?
1: The same. He desires you as one of his wives, and I have decided to let him take you.
3: Oh, no.
1: Perhaps you may enjoy the life in the jungle more than you would the life among my people. There you will be dressed in crude skins. You will live in a filthy hut. Beasts will be on your very doorstep. Your companions will be the foul-smelling savages with rings through their noses. And if you do anything that displeases them, you will be torn limb from limb and devoured by these followers of Tarzan.
3: Oh, no. No, please, Ezra. Take me back to Algiers. One I love was to meet me there. He will be worried sick by now.
1: I had decided to return you to Algiers. But now that this jungle lord has taken a fancy to you, I may find it difficult.
3: I will not go with him. You've got to save me from him, Ezra.
1: He demands to see you before he leaves. But perhaps we can resist his demands.
2: Hazara, why is your slave dragging the girl in?
1: She is shy, except before me. Bring her over here, Muki.
4: Yes, master.
1: Musicians, cease your playing. We have an important jungle potentate who would put questions to this fair young damsel.
2: Why do you shrink from me, girl?
3: I saw how you acted this afternoon. Are you killed with your bare hands? Am I to admire such a savage?
2: But I killed only so that you would not be injured.
3: You are like the rest. You protected me only so that you could live.
2: I protected you because your life was in danger.
3: And that wild scream, what did that mean?
2: It was the victory cry of the bull ape. I learned it from...
3: The bull ape? Oh, save me from him, Ezra.
2: You do not require saving from me. I came here only because I thought the Sheik held you against your will. I heard you say something about standing no chance to escape.
3: You misunderstood me. I said no such thing. Well,
2: I was sure I heard you say those words. I intended wresting you from Sheikh Hazara and taking you away to wherever you wanted.
3: You will not take me. I will not go with you. You are a jungle savage and I would rather be dead than
1: that
3: you.
1: That is enough, Rene. Are you convinced, Jungle Lord?
2: Yes. I apologize, Hazara. I shall be on my way now. Thank you for your hospitality.
1: Not at all. We shall sojourn here for a few days before we ride on to the desert. Feel free to visit me at any time.
2: I shall not come back this way. I'm returning to the heart of my jungle. Goodbye.
0: I shall show you to the door, Tarzan.
2: Thank you, innkeeper. I'm sorry I insisted on entering your inn, but I was under the...
1: Musicians, resume the music of my land. Muki.
4: Yes, master.
1: Fetch my hookah. I desire the sweet incense of my pipe after this trying ordeal. I would have peace and rest before our journey of the morrow.
3: You are taking me back to Algiers so that I can meet him?
1: Algiers. I should journey all the way back to Algiers so that I may give you to another? No, my dear René. I am taking you to the desert so that you can become my bride.
3: But you said that...
1: I said just enough so that you will respond to Tarzan as I had hoped. You will continue to speak and act as I desire. And if my words do not convince you, be reminded of my other methods by the sound of my whip.
0: It was cold and penetrating that night as Tarzan made his way deep into the jungle. But the morning was hot again, and the unseasonable dryness had scorched the earth and destroyed the plants and the small game. Even the carrion birds were hungry, and as Tarzan made his way through the upper level, he could see a flock of them circling vainly over the jungle wilds. Then, suddenly, the ugly vultures who ordinarily fed on decayed flesh plunged downward. They had sighted a prey, and the scent of man, not yet dead, assailed Tarzan's nostrils. He streaked through the treetops, and a moment later he could see the hideous giant-like birds clawing and pecking at an exhausted white man. Tarzan leaped down, and his knife described great arcs as he stabbed furiously at the monstrous scavengers of the jungle.
4: It's no use. It's no use anyway.
2: What's no use?
4: Trying to make way through the jungle. I'll never find her anyway.
2: You're searching for someone?
4: I was searching. Not anymore. I'm finished. I'll never find Renee.
2: Renee? I've seen a girl by that name. Of course, there are many French girls whose names are Renee.
4: Oh, no, you don't. I've been taken in too many times as it is. Last one who claimed he'd seen her brought me into the jungle. He took the fee I'd promised him, and then he deserted me.
2: I see.
4: And the woman back at the hotel in Algiers, all she was interested in was money, too. Well, I don't know what your angle is, but you can beat it. If I'm going to die in this stinking jungle, I'll die. I've been taken for the last time.
2: Well, perhaps the vultures who escaped my knife shall not be cheated out of their meal after all.

0: Well, at least the rain has come, Bill. You won't have to die in the blistering heat.
1: Back home at this time of year, everything's golden, red and brown. Kids are cutting out jack-o'-lanterns and women are roasting turkeys, baking pumpkin pies. There's a holiday we call Thanksgiving, Tarzan. I was going to take Renee back to America for Thanksgiving.
0: Perhaps you might like to talk about Renee before you die.
1: Yeah, I met her in Paris. I was an exchange student there, engineering. We fell in love and I wanted to marry her, but I didn't have enough money to satisfy her parents. Oh, no, the way they figured it, she was going to marry a millionaire. Some oriental potentate had seen her at the store where she worked, offered him a fortune for her.
0: And they sold their own daughter?
1: No, they didn't do that, but it convinced them more than ever that Renee would make a brilliant match. Maybe they should have sold her to that Sheik Hazara. She'd have been better off.
0: Sheik Hazara?
1: When I graduated, I went back home. And 6 months ago, I had a chance to come to Africa on a job. And I'd be a little closer to Renee, so I took it. We corresponded regularly, and she wrote she was running away from home, that she'd meet me in Algiers.
0: What happened?
1: Well, my job was almost finished, but I couldn't leave until all the loose ends were tied up. I was a couple of days late in reaching Algiers, but the woman who ran the little hotel there where Renee was to go had promised to take care of her.
0: And she didn't?
1: I finally got the truth out of her, or part of it anyway. She'd made up some far-fetched story about having received a message from me, and she convinced Renee that I wanted her to meet me in the interior.
0: Well, why did you do that?
1: Someone had paid her to do it. I couldn't force her to tell me who it was, but she admitted Renee had hired some Arab guides to lead her to me in the jungle. It's the last that was ever seen of her. I've been searching for her ever since.
0: Bill, ever since we've met, you've doubted my intentions, even though I saved your life. I also saved Renee's life, and she treated me as though I were a leper. But regardless of whether you want my help or not, you're going to get it. If it's within my power, the two of you will have a reason for Thanksgiving.

0: That's the inn just ahead.
1: Yeah. It's obviously deserted. Said there was a huge caravan stopping there.
0: Sheikh Azara said they would remain here for several days. But they could have changed their plan, I suppose.
1: Ah, the whole story's fantastic. A remote inn transformed into a potentate's palace.
0: I didn't say exactly that. I said that the interior had been decorated with rich fabrics and costly ornaments. It must have taken weeks of preparation to make the place ready for the coming of this desert ruler. Innkeeper? Innkeeper!
1: Ah, there's no one here.
0: There is someone here. I can catch the scent of man.
2: Yes?
0: It is Tarzan, innkeeper.
2: Tarzan? I know no one by that name.
0: You... But I was here last night.
2: You must have mistaken my poor inn for another. No one has been here for years, and I have never before laid eyes on you.
1: So you were leading me on with a story that was nothing but lies.
0: Come inside with me, Bill. Get out of the way, innkeeper.
2: What?
1: Huh. Rich fabrics and costly ornaments. Place is dusty and unkept.
0: Innkeeper, what happened to the trappings that hung here last night?
2: Trappings? I believe you have lost your reason, jungle man.
0: Where is Sheikh Hassanin Hezara and his followers? And where is the French girl?
2: You speak in the most amazing riddles. I know of no sheik or of any French girl. Certainly you must have confused my inn.
1: I apologize, Tarzan. She was here.
2: What?
1: Yes, innkeeper. You may have sprinkled dust around and you may have erased all the other signs of your recent visitors. But I found this in the corner over there.
0: A shoe.
1: One of Renee's shoes. Our friend here must have overlooked it. I know it's hers. It's of French make and it's her size. She has tiny feet. Not another girl in 1,000 could get this shoe on.
0: Now deny my story, innkeeper.
2: I only lied in order to save the young man greater sorrow.
1: What do you mean?
2: Just after you left, Tarzan, the girl grasped a flagon of poison and drank deep.
1: No.
2: She was buried early this morning in the graveyard at the edge of the city.

0: That cough's getting worse, Bill. You should have found shelter.
1: Not until I visited her grave.
0: A damp graveyard is certainly a poor place for a man with a cough. It's certainly a desolate place at night.
1: It's all my fault. If she'd never left France, she wouldn't be lying in this miserable cemetery. If I'd written to her to wait until...
0: Shh. There's someone over there. You!
2: Yes, Effendi?
0: Why are you digging in the rain and at night?
2: When someone dies at this time of the year, the sepulchre must be completed before the rains come too heavy. I was packing the earth firmly about this grave that was filled but this morning.
1: Frenay's grave.
2: I know not the occupant of this final resting place, save that she was a young French girl who traveled in an Arab's caravan. The caravan has left.
0: But not before you were well paid to heap heavy rocks on the grave and pour cement between the cracks.
1: He told you he was just trying to make sure the rains wouldn't...
0: Hold on to him, Bill. He may regain consciousness soon. I didn't hit him hard.
1: Well, why did you hit him at all?
0: Because he isn't a grave digger any more than you are. He's one of Hazara's men, and he was attempting to make sure no one would ever open that grave.
1: What are you doing?
0: I'm digging up the coffin. And I'm reasonably certain we'll find it empty.
1: Well, Renee may be alive, but I think we've lost their trail now.
0: No, Bill, we haven't. The signs are even clearer now that we're beyond the rain belt.
1: I haven't seen any signs, even the ones you tried to point out to me.
0: Well, they covered their trail fairly well. Hazara hoped the story of Renee's death would discourage us, but he wasn't depending on it completely. Are you sure you don't want me to hunt for some small game, Bill?
1: Oh, I couldn't eat.
0: How do you feel?
1: Better than I thought I would, after sleeping in that wet treetop. Frankly, I'm sick of Africa. If only I could find Renee, I'd take her to America so fast she wouldn't even have time to catch her breath. I don't think we'd ever leave the good old USA again.
0: But first to find her.
1: Yeah. It looks so hopeless. How can we hope to catch them when they're on horseback?
0: Well, they too are traveling by foot now. Their horses were lame by the time they reached the last pass. You could tell by the uneven depth of the hoof marks.
1: You could tell? I couldn't tell a thing. All I know is that if I ever come face to face with Hazara...
0: You will be face to face with him, and soon. And, Bill, you must not show your hatred. You must act as I advised. You must pray that Renee is smart enough to catch on. If she makes one sign of recognition, it will mean the end for both of you.
1: Looks like quite a celebration.
0: Well, these native cities are always holding pageants and parades and dances. They're meant to please their gods. I only hope their chief will agree to our part in the ceremony.
1: I guess you know what you're doing. But I'd like to go right to Hazara's camp and just...
0: Oh, do you know why Hazara made camp on the edge of the city?
1: No.
0: Because his horses can no longer carry their burden. If he's to reach his own land, he must have camels. And the natives won't be willing to sell them for any price until their celebration is over.
1: Yeah, but in the meantime...
0: I'm going to have a talk with their chief, and you're going to dye your skin black and dress as a native witch doctor. Then you're going to make a call on Sheik Hazara.

0: Rene, I must speak to some local witch doctor who has just arrived. You had best retire into the quarters of the women.
1: All right. I will go. Only I do not see what...
2: Greetings, Sheik of Great Desert.
0: My humble greetings to you. Rene, I told you to go.
2: No. Woman is to stay. You in my city. So I give orders.
0: As you say, witch doctor. Why have you come?
2: Today is great celebration in our village.
0: Yes, I know that. Your chief told me that I would...
2: That we not sell you camels until parade through city over.
0: Yes, that was his decision.
2: But now, new decision made. Since you and your camp are within limits of city, one, your party, must join in parade to gods.
0: I shall be most happy
2: this to... This woman, she is great beauty. She please our gods. She ride camel at my side. I have spoken.
0: Rene, it is best to humor these native leaders. You'll have to do what he says.
1: All right, Edora. I am ready to come with you, witch doctor.
2: Good. Camels tethered before entrance of Bet. Come with me. Goodbye, Sheik Hazara.
3: All right, Bill, Renee. We're far enough from the Sheik and his men now.
4: Oh, oh, there, oh.
3: Hey, I'm almost able to manage a camel now.
1: Oh, you were wonderful, witch doctor, Bill.
3: It was a fine performance. Well, it's time to remove your makeup now. We'll leave these camels here and take to the jungle. I guarantee that the Sheik will not be able to follow our trail. It'll be 3 or 4 days until the natives sell him camels, and by that time... You'll be on your way to America.
1: America?
3: Gee, I wonder what my friends back home would have said if they could have seen me dressed like that native witch doctor and riding at the head of that fantastic parade.
5: Oh, the parade was part of a week's feasting to honor the gods of the fields. Grain is thrown upon the ground in the belief that some of the earth's yield must be returned to it, or otherwise it will become barren. The celebration is held at each harvest time.
3: Oh, sort of a Thanksgiving ritual, huh? Thanksgiving? Hey, it's Thanksgiving today.
1: What is this Thanksgiving?
3: That's a holiday you'll find out about in America, Renee. We'll be too late for the turkey and the pumpkin pie this year. We still have a lot to be thankful for. And number one on the list is having met Tarzan.

0: In just a moment, we'll return with a preview of our next story of Tarzan. During the past 10 years, the price of museum specimens has doubled and trebled. Today, an African elephant is worth $6,000. A giraffe brings $4,000, a hippopotamus $5,000, and a white rhinoceros $15,000. Tarzan attempts to halt the plundering of the jungle by an unscrupulous murderer, and he encounters Hunter's Fury, which is the title of our next story.
1: Tarzan, a transcribed creation of the famous Edgar Rice Burroughs, is produced by Walter White, Jr., prepared for radio by Bud Lesser, with original music by Albert Glasser. This is a Commodore production.

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1: No, I don't think so.
0: What about that?
1: No. It's quite nice, though.
0: Is it? Do you think I might try a piece? I'll have 2 ounces, please.
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3: 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Now there are 100 new pence in a pound. 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So if you're puzzled by 31 and a half, 32, 33, 35, 40 and 10 is 50, and 50 is a pound, think decimal. 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

They seek him here, they seek him there. Those Frenchies seek him everywhere. Is he in heaven? Is he in hell? That damned elusive Pimpernel.

Goring, star of the motion picture Red Shoes, as Baroness Orczy's immortal character, the Scarlet Pimpernel.

0: Where the note came from or who delivered it, I never knew. But it was there, suddenly, on the library table of my home when Tony Dewhurst and I returned to London after a day of writing.
1: Oh, I'm saddle sore, Blakeney.
0: Come into the library. A brandy will set you right.
1: Brandy? I think liniment might be better.
0: Oh, come now. Liniment is no drink for a gentleman. There you'll find some very soft cushions on that couch.
1: Thank you, I'll stand.
0: Suit yourself.
1: I say, what's this?
0: What?
1: There's a letter on the table. Addressed to you and unopened.
0: That's strange. Wonder how it got in here. Wasn't here this morning. Servants are away and the house has been locked.
1: I must have been left by the ghost of some poor unfortunate who once went riding with you. Or maybe a lady.
0: I'm afraid not. Well, perhaps the best way to find out is to open it.
1: Love letter, Oba?
0: No, Tony. Anything but. Have a look.
1: Oh, well, if it's personal,
0: It's personal, all right. Too personal. The subject is blackmail.
1: Blackmail?
0: Read it.
1: Come personally with £500 to the Wayfarers Inn at 10 o'clock tonight, or Citizen Chauvelin and all of France will be informed of the true identity of the Scarlet Pimpernel. Great Scott, Blakemuir.
0: Perhaps you'd better have that drink after all, Tony.
1: Who wrote this, and how did they know? How did they ever find out?
0: That's really of secondary importance, I'm afraid. The main thing is somebody does know.
1: Are you going to pay this?
0: Pay a blackmailer? No. Because it would never stop with one payment. The price would grow and grow. And in the end, he'd do business with the French anyhow. That's quite a reward, you know.
1: Yeah, but there must be some way to... Who can that be?
0: Well, not the writer of this letter, certainly. Let's find out. Coming! Coming!
2: Blakeney, thank heaven you're here.
0: And I'm glad, too. A little more pounding on that door might have caved it in.
2: Now, look, this is no time for joking.
1: Oh, what's the matter, Harding?
2: Oh, hello, Tony. Glad you're here, too. It's this letter. It was left at my house sometime today.
0: Tony and I looked at each other. The piece of stationery Harding held was identical with the letter I had received. I read it. It said word for word exactly what my letter had said.
2: I can't understand it, Blakeney. It must be something I've done or said, unconsciously. Of course I'm not the Pimpernel, but I am a member of the League.
0: Calm down, Harding. Don't go blaming yourself.
1: What do you make of it, Blakeney?
0: I don't know, Tony. There's something afoot. But
2: what?
0: But the writer of this letter is not as certain as he seems to be, Harding. I received the very same letter myself.
2: You got one, too? Then you are known.
0: No. No, Harding, I'm not. Or else there wouldn't have been two letters. Only one.
1: Well, how can you be certain?
0: Because I'll wager there's another duplicate of this letter at your home, Tony. And at the home of every other member of the League of the Scarlet Pimpernel.
1: You mean we're all known? And these letters are intended to bring our leader into the open.
0: Well, is that logical?
1: No. I see what you mean. In that case, the writer would know the letters would be compared by us, and we wouldn't fall for the trap. He's actually hoping we're not connected.
0: Precisely. Now, what else can you deduct from that?
2: I don't follow you.
0: Now, think about it, Harding. What is the one thing that is generally known about the Scarlet Pimpernel?
2: Well, that he's an Englishman of noble birth.
1: I see what you mean, Blakeney. That's all the writer knows, too. This same letter may have gone to every young gentleman at court in hopes that the Pimpernel might give himself away tonight.
0: Yes, Tony. I'm quite certain that's it. Because I'm certain that copies of this have gone to gentlemen we have never admitted to the League, or even considered for membership. Look, we better go to your home and see if you do have a letter.
1: Right. Come along, Harding.

0: Now, Marius Goring as the Scarlet Pimpernel.
1: Our conclusions were correct. Tony and other members of the League did receive similar letters, and so had every other young gentleman at court. It was quite a topic of conversation.
2: You mean to say you got one too, Sir Percy?
3: Yes. I'm most annoyed, wasting my time with such trash. Spoil the parlor, too, when nobody's even dancing.
2: You getting one. Now I know it's a joke. You accused of being the Scarlet Pimpernel. I must tell Lady Farring.
4: Oh, well, you've certainly made her happy, Blakeney.
3: Yes, hope she chokes on that laugh.
4: Oh, don't be bitter, old boy. You're an idiot by choice, you know.
3: Well, I know, but it sometimes irritates me that people believe it. Makes me wonder about it myself.
4: Who's that vision in the doorway?
3: Oh, that's Christine Hobson. You know, George Hobson's sister. I heard she was back.
4: Oh, from where?
3: She's been in Rome for the past 3 years. Well, it hasn't hurt her, I must say. I was wondering if she'd be here tonight.
4: She almost wasn't. It's almost midnight.
3: I think I'll go over and pay my respects. Keep the gossip going, will you?
4: Fine.
3: Good evening, Christine.
5: Oh, how do you do?
3: Oh, come now. You must remember who I am. Sir Percy Blakeney.
5: Oh, Sir Percy. Of course, forgive me, I wasn't thinking. I was looking about for my brother. Have you seen him?
3: No, I haven't.
5: Oh, I'm so furious with him. What a thing to do to me. And on my first visit to court since I got back.
3: Oh, good heavens. You make it sound as though he'd committed a murder.
5: No, but I might commit one when I see him. Making me come alone, humiliating me so he can pursue some silly joke.
3: Oh, no, I'm sure George wouldn't do that to you deliberately, you know. He may have been delayed somewhere.
5: No, he's delayed all right, and I know where. At the Wayfarer's Inn, probably with some silly friends.
3: The Wayfarer's Inn?
5: Yes. He was laughing about some silly letter he got today. And then instead of bringing me here this evening straight off, he said he'd come and get me at 10:30 after he'd seen what kind of a trick his friends were up to.
1: Even as I left her, my mind was filled with a picture of George Hobson. Young, capricious, a practical joker. He had a rash courage, but he had never been asked to join the League. We had been unable to trust his impulsiveness, and now our fears were justified. I almost knew, with a sickening tightness that gripped my stomach, what had happened.
4: What's the matter, Blakeney? You look pale.
1: Get a couple of men, as quietly as possible. Bring them out to the stables.
4: Why? What's wrong?
1: You've got to get to the Wayfarer's Inn. George Hobson got one of those letters. He thought it was a joke, went out there at night. Never came back to bring Christine here.
4: They're dead, Blakeney.
3: Some of you search the other rooms on this floor. Fuchs and Harding, try upstairs. A few of you go out at the back. See if you can find any other bodies. Any trace of Hobson.
4: Right, here we are. Oh, what a shambles.
3: Yes.
4: What's over there?
1: Fight didn't get to this corner of the room. These two tables are all right. But the men who were sitting here were drinking red wine, some bread and cheese on the plates.
4: 8 glasses.
1: Yes, 8. Against those 3 and Hobson. The innkeeper's old and so is his wife. Hobson and that soldier must have put up a tremendous battle.
4: Well, if they'd killed Hobson too, the body would be here.
1: Yes, I know.
4: That means you were right. It's the French, sure enough. And they've taken him alive.
1: They don't mean to keep him alive, though. Get the men.
4: What do we do?
1: There's only one thing we can do. Go to France and get him back.

0: Getting George Hobson back was easier said than done. By the time we reached Paris, the report of the capture had spread like wildfire. Everywhere, posters proclaimed that the Republic had triumphed over its most notorious enemy. Members of the League, in various French disguises, spread out over the city to learn whatever they could. My source of information was a barmaid who worked in a tavern near the Conciergerie prison. As though you know what they will do.
1: I tell you they will not. He will be tried tomorrow.
0: Tomorrow? Have you been serving yourself instead of the customer, citizeness?
1: I said tomorrow.
0: Bah, if that were so, crowds would even now be gathering for seats in the Ministry of Justice. Announcements of the tribunal would be everywhere.
1: You think so, smart one, huh? Did it not occur to you that this trial might differ from others?
0: I will let you know when I see it.
1: You will not see it, citizen.
0: Oh, yes, I will. I will pay 100 francs in gold for a seat to see that one condemned.
1: 1,000 francs would not bring you your wish, because nobody will see the trial.
0: Woman, do not talk like a fool.
1: Oh, I a fool? Look in the glass for a fool, citizen. I know whereof I speak. Would you like to wager your 100 francs that I speak the truth?
0: Oui.
1: Then pay me now, smart one, because the prisoner will be tried right where he is.
2: Oh, you came to Paris, hoping for a bit of fun. All I find is this ridiculous talk about the blasted Scarlet Pimpernel.
3: Ridiculous, eh? Well, this time we have your meddling countrymen right in our hands.
2: Oh.
3: You'll be hearing no more of the Scarlet Pimpernel after tomorrow. Rest assured.
2: Oh, Chavalon, what have you done? Have you picked up some innocent Englishman so you may cut his head off and substantiate this ridiculous myth?
3: I tell you, the Pimpernel is no myth. He's an English nobleman named George Hobson.
2: Oh, Hobson. George Hobson. Oh, what a joke.

0: Don't you see, Georgie's pulling your leg, Chavalon? Oh, he's a terrible prankster, you know.
1: Well, he will find the guillotine has no sense of humour.
0: Oh, dear me. I do believe you're serious. you actually intend to kill the fella? Oh, my dear Chavalon, it'll be resented. Why, I know his sister. She'll be very mortified.
1: That's too bad, Sir Percy. France will send a note of condolence.
0: I'm going home at once. I can't have fun here while you've got everyone stirred up about the English. I gave Tony his instructions, then I went to the prison. Alone and unsuspected, I got to Hobson. He was stunned as I dressed him and made him up, but his nerves were good despite the beating he had taken.
1: Blakeney, you the Pimpernel? Well, I can't believe it. You'd be the last I'd have suspected.
0: Why? Because I've seemed such an ass. Hold your head still, will you? The nose isn't right yet.
1: I can't leave you here in my place. My own stupidity
0: caused... Never mind that now. I'll get out all right. That guard, Louis, did he make any trouble?
1: Well, his fists aren't soft, but neither am I.
0: Good fellow. Well, we'll take care of him. There. Now you're ready. Now call the guard, and remember, just glare at everyone on the way out. Just glare. Not a word of conversation, though.
1: Don't worry, I'll be glaring like a madman.
0: Good. Good luck.
2: Guard! Come, open the cell, before I order you all flogged!
0: I listened for a commotion, but none came, and I knew Hobson had got clear. I also knew that Tony would be putting the plan for my rescue into action at the home of Citizen Chauvelin.
1: What's that you ask of me, Capitaine?
3: I merely asked, Citizen Chauvelin, if you have been at the Conciergerie prison this evening.
1: What makes you ask that?
3: Perhaps I am overly nervous because of the cursed Pimpernel, Citizen. Mm. But my men and I were passing near the prison a while ago, and we saw you go in and come out.
1: What?
3: We were not spying on you, Citizen, just observing. Somehow the way you walked did not seem quite like you, and I later got to wondering about...
1: But it was not me! I have not been near the prison this evening.
3: You see, men! You see what I told you, the walk!
1: Sacre, who was it?
3: It must have been one of the Pimpernel's men. Oh, I should have known. The gate guard said you had been to see the prisoner.
1: If they have let the Pimpernel escape, I'll see every one of them condemned.
3: But the man who masqueraded as you came out alone, the prisoner must still be there. Perhaps he went in just to tell him of a rescue plan.
1: Those idiot guards! You are an observant man, Capitaine. Oh, you and your men, come with me.
0: Worked. I could hear Chauvelin's voice raging even from my dungeon as he berated the guards for letting an imposter past them. And the guard, Louis, got clever too late.
1: You fools! I gave strict orders that everyone was to be challenged.
4: But it seemed like you, Citizen. How do I know that you are Citizen Chauvelin? How do I know that you are not an imposter now and the one who was here before real?
1: I will tell you how, Citizen. By these papers which you should have asked the last man for.
4: I am sorry, Citizen. But how could I know? I saw your face.
1: Ah, I'll deal with you later. That prisoner had better be there, though. Take the keys from him, Capitaine.
3: Oh, oui, gladly. Let us go and make certain the Pimpernel is still there.
0: They came down and the cell opened. Then Chauvelin saw me. And his mouth dropped open in surprise at the sight of his own face on somebody else. But before he could cry out, Tony dropped him neatly with a blow behind the ear.
5: Sorry, Chauvelin, but we've got to leave somebody here.
0: Nice work, men. Come on, let's go. He'll be out for a few minutes, and even when he comes to, he's going to have a task convincing anybody he really is Chauvelin.
5: Oh, I'm confused myself, and I know what's happening.
0: In case I forget, on the way out, remind me to tell the commandant of the guard something very important.
5: Oh, what?
0: Oh, just an order for that guard, Louis, to be given 50 lashes. Oh, after all, we can't let him mistreat an English gentleman like Hobson, can we? Gentlemen, mustn't overdo it. Shall we go? It's damp down here.

0: Now, Marius Goring as the Scarlet Pimpernel.
1: But, Citizen Chauvelin, how was I to know? It looked like you. He came in and went out. Then you came in. Then you said there was somebody else in the dungeon who looked like you.
2: Silence! You will be given 100 lashes.
1: I've already had 50 that the impostor ordered.
2: You should have 1,000. Look at this. Look at this note from the Pimpernel.
3: They seek him here. They seek him there. Those Frenchies seek him everywhere. But is the Pimpernel really one man? And which man, I wonder, is Chauvelin?

Adventures of the Scarlet Pimpernel, starring Marius Goring, with music composed and conducted by Sidney Torch. Produced by Harry Allen Towers.

0: forever.
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10: 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Wind southeast, ceiling 1200. All clear.
9: Okay, this is Hop Harrigan coming in.
8: Yes, it's America's ace of the airways. Coming in for another transcribed episode in the adventures of Hop Harrigan. You know, gang, this matter of testing all kinds of military equipment is important from the standpoint of developing new weapons. In testing equipment, one of the most vital conditions is the weather. Natural weather is not very reliable for testing purposes. For example, Ladd Field in Alaska has long been used to test Air Force equipment in the Arctic region. But no area in Alaska can provide the right combination of frigid weather conditions every time it's required. And waiting for ideal weather wastes valuable time and man hours. Well, the obvious solution to the problem of finding the right weather for proving ground activities is, of course, man-made weather. And that's exactly what they have at Eglin Field, Florida, headquarters of the Air Proving Ground Command. The new climate hangar there, largest of its kind in the world, can produce snow, fog, rain, high and low humidities, and a temperature range from minus 70 degrees to 165 degrees above. It makes possible year-round testing under the best of conditions. Instead of taking equipment to be tested to the weather, the Air Force has brought the weather to the equipment. The hangar was planned and the building of it started during the war. Now it's large enough to permit 5 B-25s to be tested at the same time over a range of weather from very cold to very hot. Windstorms with speeds up to 100 miles an hour can be produced, along with sleet, snow, rain, dust, or sand. In short, any kind of weather can be made to order at Eglin Field. I'll be back to tell you more about this climate hangar, so don't forget to listen. And now to our story. Flying north to Ohio, then west to Nebraska, Hop, Tank, and John Temple of the FBI followed a trail of suddenly discordant bells. Bells which had been sent from the Carillon of Peronitz to various towns in the United States, and which, for some mystifying reason, had lost their perfect tone. The trail ended in Nebraska, where the last bell rang out off-key just as the boys arrived, and where an FBI agent who had been guarding the bell was found dead. Now, Hop, Tank, and Temple have returned to Lakeville. We find them in the airport office, relating their adventures of the past 24 hours to Gail Nolan.
11: There wasn't anything more we could do in Bay City, so we started back. And that's where we got our first break, Gail.
12: What do you mean?
11: We found out who put the whammy on the bells and who killed John's friend.
13: No, wait a minute, Tank.
11: Yeah, I know what you're going to say. We ain't sure. We ain't got no proof. Well, doggone it, I'm sure.
12: You're sure about what, Tank?
11: I'll explain, Gail. You see, when I checked out at the Bay City Field, I saw a name on the airport register that I'd noticed on the register at the Flemington Field.
13: And he was flying the same plane, too.
11: John immediately wired Washington. They checked the airports near all the other towns where the bells had been damaged.
13: And they came up with the same guy. He even used the same excuse about engine trouble.
11: Say, who's telling this, you or I?
12: So that's the reason.
0: The reason for what, Miss Norman?
12: FBI headquarters called Aunt Agatha late last night and got her all excited. Chris had sense enough to give them my number for information about the airport, and they called me.
13: To ask you about Carlos Mendez?
12: Mm-hmm. It's awfully hard to believe he's behind it all. He seems very nice.
13: Nice, huh? He's a killer.
0: Then, Miss Nolan, what did he do while he was here?
12: Well, he landed late in the afternoon, checked in, and said he had engine trouble. Then a little later, he said he had to have a spar or something welded and had to go into town. And Agatha and Chris drove him in, as a matter of fact.
13: Oh, my gosh, how close can you get?
11: Did his mechanic go in with him?
12: I think so, but Chris will know for sure.
0: And then?
12: Well, he came back about 9 o'clock, repaired the plane, and took off.
13: We landed at 9:15.
12: Yes, and almost crashed into them. I get goose pimples whenever I think of it.
0: Of course, the engine trouble was obviously just an excuse. Do you remember what Mendes looked like, Miss Nolan? Can you describe him?
12: He was rather tall, dark complexion, spoke softly, no accent, but you could tell he wasn't American.
0: And his mechanic?
12: I didn't see him.
0: Well, Mendes' description is enough. I'll send it down to Washington right away.
12: I'm afraid I haven't told you very much.
0: It's enough. Especially since we know he flies a Blanca monoplane and we have his registration numbers.
11: Once your men find the plane, it'll be easy enough to catch up with him.
0: Mind if I use your phone, Hop?
11: No, of course not.
12: Hop, do you think you'll be able to catch Mendes?
0: Hello?
11: With the FBI on it?
0: I'd like to put
11: I don't see how we can miss.
12: But John said you didn't have any proof.
13: We don't. Proof. I still say let me lay my hands on the guy and I'll pound it on him.
0: This is John Temple.
11: Thank you heard what John said. The FBI doesn't operate that way. In this country, a man is innocent until he's proved guilty.
13: That's doing it the hard way.
11: Yeah, but it's the only way.
12: But why, Hop? Why should he go around the country drilling holes in bells and then fill them with metal plugs?
11: We've asked ourselves that until we're blue in the face, Gail. There's no logical explanation.
0: Huh? Tank. They found it.
13: Who?
11: Mendes?
12: Where?
0: I should say they found his plane. It's at New City Airport.
13: New City?
12: But it's less than 200 miles away.
11: Are they sure, John?
0: Positive. A Blanca monoplane. And the registration checks.
11: Well, what's it doing there?
13: Who cares? What are we waiting for? Come on.
8: Moving simultaneously, Hop, Tank, and John Temple reach for the coats, and a moment later are charging across the hangar apron to the Beechcraft. As Tank revs the engine in a quick warm-up, Hop turns back to Gale.
11: Sorry to leave you flat like this, but we're getting hot now.
12: It's all right, Hop.
11: We may be back by this afternoon if things work out. In any case, tell Aunt Agatha to have a good dinner for us, or Tank will be on the warpath.
12: I will.
0: Hop, we're ready.
11: Right. See you later, Gail.
12: Hop, call me if you find Mendes.
13: Sure thing. So long.
8: Jumping into the cabin, Hop quickly fastens his safety belt, and with a final wave to Gail, sends the Beechcraft roaring down the runway in a fast takeoff. Gail remains on the apron until the beach is airborne, then turns and walks back to the small airport office, where she sits down and concentrates on a mass of paperwork on the desk. She is completely unaware of another plane landing on the field until the engines roar loudly on the apron and finally cut. Hurrying to the window, she sees a Fairchild Packet, a large freight plane parked in front of the hangar. Two men climb out, and one walks briskly toward the office. For a few seconds, Gail stares without recognizing him. Then, as she does, she utters a muffled gasp and reaches for the phone. But the door swings open, and a soft voice utters a command.
14: Put down that phone, Miss Nolan.
12: Senor Mendes.
14: Yes, Senor Mendes. Put down the phone. That is much better.
12: What can I do for you, Senor?
14: That depends, Miss Nolan.
12: I didn't expect you back so soon.
14: So soon? I'm surprised you expected me back at all.
12: Well, I...
14: Whom were you about to call?
12: Call?
14: Yes, over the telephone.
12: Oh, my father.
14: So, and you wish to speak with him about what?
12: Dinner. I wanted to tell him I wasn't coming home for dinner. If you'll excuse me, I...
14: Put down that phone.
12: But my father is waiting for me to call.
14: Then he will continue to wait. Put down the phone.
12: Your attitude is rather strange, Senor.
14: Perhaps. Where are Mr. Harrigan and Mr. Tinker?
12: Why, they just went up on a short test flight. They'll be back soon.
14: So, you are sure they did not go to New City?
12: New City? Why, no. Why should they go there?
14: To see a certain airplane, perhaps.
12: What's that?
14: It would seem that Vogel has finally managed to break the lock to your hangar door.
12: Why should he want...
14: We wish to keep our airplane out of sight, Miss Nolan. It will be more convenient.
12: Now, see here, I don't know what you're up to, Senor Mendes, but you're going too far.
14: I will go much farther. Miss Nolan, let us stop this sparring. You know very well why I am here. And I know that you know.
12: But I...
14: You also must know what happened in Bay City. Therefore, Let that be a warning to you. I will tolerate no interference.
12: What are you going to do?
14: Complete unfinished business, Miss Nolan. And for that, I find it necessary to use this airport. And so for the next few hours, you will place yourself and this field at my disposal.
8: His dark eyes burning, Carlos Mendez calmly announces his intentions. Yet Gale senses cold brutality behind the silky voice. One false step, and he will not hesitate to kill her. Gang, there's a startling surprise ahead, so stand by. Now, gang, let's get back to that all-weather hangar the Air Force has down in Eglin Field, Florida. The first large-scale cold test in the new building was made last spring. A Fairchild Packet, a B-29, a P-54, a P-47, a Sikorsky helicopter, trucks, tanks, clothing, oh, and many miscellaneous items were wheeled into the main test room. The temperature was lowered to a marrow-chilling minus 70 degrees. And that was the first attempt to manufacture Arctic weather on such a large scale, and it turned out very successfully. This idea of a climate hangar really isn't brand new. However, all the earlier ones weren't large enough and didn't have enough equipment for actual tests. They were limited to static tests. The material to be tested was placed in the room and left for a certain period under hot or cold weather conditions. But the mammoth hangar at Eglin was designed to permit engines and other moving parts to be in operation during tests. The main hangar has a clear working space almost as big as a football gridiron. The two doors weigh 200 tons apiece, each operating on a pair of rails. In one corner, there's the all-weather room, where temperatures can go from 170 above to 70 below. Dust storms, rain, and snow can be whipped up in the all-weather room, and items under test can be watched through heavy windows. Then there's the altitude chamber. It's like many other compression chambers, but it can do more and do it quicker. In only 12 minutes, the temperature there can be driven down to minus 70 from a point above freezing. Conditions of any altitude up to 100,000 feet can be produced in the chamber to check the effects of extreme height on planes. Now, before I leave you, gang, here's a reminder that your country needs men and women for the planes of tomorrow. So always remember, America needs flyers. And now back to our story. Several hours have passed. Hop, Tank, and John Temple are roaring southward through a late afternoon sky on their way back to Lakeville after their quick jump to New City.
13: Boy, what a waste of time. The whole afternoon down the drain. Might just as well have stayed home.
11: That was Mendez's plane, Tank. There's no getting away from that.
13: Sure, and the plane's going to tell us a lot, I suppose. Where was Mendez?
15: Well, we know he's in the general area somewhere.
13: That's a big help.
11: You told Inspector Wilson to keep a close watch over the ship, didn't you, John?
15: Yes, of course I did.
13: Mendez paid tie-down fees for a week in advance. He ain't coming back in a hurry.
15: Maybe a blind, Hank.
13: All right, then. What's he doing in New City? There ain't no more bells for him to play around with.
11: That's what I was thinking.
15: Good Lord, I wonder.
13: What?
15: The Lakeville bell.
11: What about it?
15: New City's only 200 miles from Lakeville.
13: Well, what? He already fixed our bell.
15: Are you sure?
13: Of course. We saw the hole ourselves.
15: Yes, but the Lakeville bell was the only one that didn't have a metal plug in it.
13: What difference does that make?
15: I don't know. But I've got a strange feeling. Hop, open that throttle wide. Let's get back to Lakeville fast. Please, Hop, keep your foot on that gas pedal.
11: Easy, John. There's a speed limit in this town, you know.
13: Anyway, this Jeep ain't got wings.
15: I've got a hunch, and I want to see that bell again.
13: Look, you got to promise me something, both of you.
11: What?
13: As soon as we see the bell, we're going back to Aunt Agatha's and we're going to sit down to a big feast. I swear, I ain't had a decent meal in a week.
15: Okay, okay.
11: I want to stop off at Gail's house, too. I promised to tell her what happened in New City.
13: How come she wasn't at the field when we came in?
11: Guess she had to leave. And there's the town hall, John. Another 2 minutes, you can check that bell to your heart's content.
15: Oh. Can I?
13: Sure, if old man Miller raises a fuss, I'll slap him down.
15: I'm not talking about Miller, Tank. Look up at that steeple.
13: Great jumping, Jehoshaphat. Bella's gone.
8: Momentarily forgetting that he's driving, Hop stares open-mouthed at the steeple of Town Hall not two blocks away. Tank is right. The belfry is empty. 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So long, Hop. 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Ralph Harrigan is a transcribed, copyrighted feature appearing in All American Comics magazine and is brought to you Monday through Friday, same time.

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0: America's number one adventurer, K7, former United States secret agent who operated in 22 countries, on land, on sea, and in the air, brings you a story of today. Here is K7.
1: Ladies and gentlemen, recently my old friend, Special Agent B9, sent me the case history of how a master spy was brought into a country. The plot was carefully worked out, and but for the patriotism of a naturalized citizen, it would have been successful. Had it been, military secrets of great importance would have gone to an enemy nation. As usual, John Holbrook will introduce the story.
0: Thank you, K7. Special Agent B9 and his young assistant, Rita Drake, have just arrived in a famous seaport city after an ocean crossing. It's the evening of their first night ashore, and we find them dining together at the small, exclusive hotel where Rita is staying.
2: Well, the food is delicious here, B9. Oh, I forgot to tell you. When I registered, I found a letter from Dad waiting for me.
3: A letter from your father? Good. Yes, waiter, what is it?
4: This note was just delivered, monsieur. The man is outside.
3: Thank you.
2: I wonder who it's from.
3: I don't know. We'll soon find out. Well, this is unusual. It's from the old customs man who examined our luggage this morning. I told you that he was an old friend of mine.
2: What does he want?
3: He's waiting in the lobby, Rita. He says that he must talk to me. That's strange. Waiter.
4: Yes, monsieur?
3: Have the man who gave you this letter take him to my rooms and tell him that we will join him in just a few minutes.

0: A few minutes later, the old customs inspector sat opposite B9 and Rita and told his story.
1: When I saw you come ashore this morning, Special Agent B9, I knew that you could help me.
2: I'll do anything I can, Inspector Vassal. Suppose you tell us your story.
1: I will try to make it short, but it goes back a long time. Did you know that I am a naturalized citizen?
2: No, I didn't know. Of course, your name...
1: It tells you the country of my birth. I came here as a young man, B9. This is my country now. My son died for it in the Great War. He was about the age of this young girl.
3: I'm sorry, Inspector.
1: I tell you because I want you to know I am a patriot. I have a brother still in my old land. He is younger.
2: And this story involves him?
1: Yes. Last week, a man who called himself Yondon came to my home. He told me that another man, a spy named Haglund, would soon come to this country. I am to help him through the customs. And if I don't, my brother in the old country is to be seized.
2: So they want to use you. Now, what was your answer, Inspector Vassal?
1: I did not believe such things could happen. I thought it was a bluff. I threw the man Yondon out of my house.
3: I don't blame you. It doesn't seem possible they could be so mean. When no country...
1: Hey, wait, mademoiselle. Yesterday, I received this letter. It is from my brother. He needs my help. Read it. He has been seized and placed in a camp. B9, can you help me? Yondon is coming for my answer tomorrow night.
2: He's coming to your house again tomorrow night?
1: Yes.
2: And Miss Drake and I will also be there.

0: next night, B-9 and Rita waited at Inspector Verzal's home. B-9 concealed himself in a position where he could hear everything. The spy arrived about 9 o'clock. He came directly to the point.
1: I've come for your answer. What is it going to be?
2: I don't know.
1: You heard from your brother, didn't you?
2: Yes, I had a letter from him.
1: Then you had better make up your mind quickly. Hagrid is already on the way here. His ship docks in 3 days. Unless you let him in...
2: I let him through the customs. I'll do it. On one condition.
1: What is that condition?
2: That you furnish proof that my brother has been released and put over the border into another country before Haglund's ship docks.
1: You think you can bargain for your brother's release?
2: Otherwise, I will see that your spy Haglund is seized. My brother must be allowed out of his own country and into one where he will be free. He must also be allowed to carry his money and possessions with him.
1: I take your message to our leader. That is all I can do.
2: And tell him that I mean business. And unless my brother is freed, I will expose the spy. That is all. Good night.

0: B-9 knew that the spy, Haglund's entrance into the country, was important to the nation employing him. Otherwise, they would not have gone to such lengths to ensure his landing. He also guessed right in assuming that a bargain could be made. For 2 days later, the old inspector read him a cablegram which he received.
1: My brother is safe, B-9. This cablegram came from him in a neutral country. See, it says, everything all right. I arrived here safely this morning.
2: All that remains now is for us to capture Haglund. First, however, I want to find out why he's here.
1: Do you know anything about him?
2: No, but a friend of mine, K-7, is checking on him. I may have some information before the boat docks tomorrow. I'll see you then. Good night, Inspector.

0: That night, a new element of mystery arose. Kay Seven learned that a famous aviation expert, whose name was really Hagland, was supposed to be aboard the incoming ship. He was coming to purchase military planes for his government. Was he a spy in disguise, or was he the real expert? What was the answer to the riddle? If K-7 and B-9 could have known what was happening on the darkened deck of the incoming liner, some 300 miles at sea, their problem would have been answered. Two men walked the deck. One was a spy. The other, the real expert, Hagland.
1: Pardon, you are Monsieur Hagland, the aviation expert.
2: Yes, but how did you know that?
1: It is my business to know. I have a gun, Hagland. Give me your passport and papers.
2: What are you doing?
1: Give me your passport and papers.
2: Yes, but...
1: Give them to me.
2: Here, take them. Do not put that gun in my ribs.
1: Now turn around.
2: What are you going to do?
1: From now on, I am Hagland, the aviation expert. I am going to kill you and throw you overboard.
2: No, you can't.
1: Goodbye, Hagland. You are getting off the ship

0: Early the next morning, before the murder was discovered, the spy, posing under the name of the expert Haglund, landed. The old inspector saw him through the customs and learned that he was going to a great airplane plant the next day. This information he gave to B9 a few hours later.
1: Did you see him when he landed?
2: Yes, and I recognized him. His every move is being watched. We've found out a great deal since the ship docked, Inspector. He's not only a spy, he's a murderer.
1: You have found out that?
2: We suspect it. One passenger was missing, Inspector. Unless K-7 and I are wrong, the spy killed Haglund and took his papers. Now, what did you learn?
1: I followed your instructions. I told him that I would work with him, that I would do anything. And because I put him through the customs, he believed me. He even told me where he was going.
2: Where is he going?
1: To the aviation plant. He goes there tomorrow. He will study blueprints, take pictures. Tomorrow night, he comes to my house. I am to take his pictures and get them on board an outgoing ship.
2: So that's his plan. I doubt that he will ever reach your home tomorrow night, Inspector.
1: But he said he would come, that I was to take the plans.
2: Yes, but tomorrow morning, when he reaches the airplane factory, I'll be waiting for him.

0: The next morning, Rita and B-9 were at the airplane plant early. It was arranged for B-9 to take the place of the chief engineer for the day. Rita posed as his secretary. Together, the two made their preparations as they waited for the spy to arrive.
1: Put the blueprints of the new planes there on the desk, Rita. There. I guess we're ready.
2: He should be here in a minute, B-9.
1: Yes. You'd better go outside to your desk. Remember, as soon as he arrives, show him in. After he's been with me a minute or two, then ring my telephone.
2: I'll call you. Good luck.
0: A few minutes later, the spy arrived and was shown in.
2: Mr. Haglund is here.
1: I'm glad to know you, Haglund. That will be all, Miss Drake.
3: I see you're ready for me. Blueprints.
1: Yes. Since your government is interested in buying our planes, I thought you would like to study their specifications before we go to the test.
3: Yes, that is a good idea. You are thoughtful. These are very interesting.
1: Let me explain. Oh, pardon me while I answer them. Hello? I'm busy, but... Yes, I'll come out for a minute. Will you excuse me? I've been called out. I'll only be gone 10 minutes or so. It'll give you time to go over the blueprints.
3: Not at all. I should be most busy. These prints, they interest me.
1: I'll hurry back.
3: Take your time.
0: It was a trap. Once outside the office, B-9 and Rita watched cautiously over a transom. The spy worked fast. He took a small camera from under his coat and photographed one blueprint after another. B-9 and Rita watched him work. As he finished, they stepped into the office with leveled revolvers.
1: All right, Haglund, put up your hands.
3: What is the meaning of this?
1: Take his camera, Rita. Give it to her, Haglund.
3: This is an insult. I will see my country's ambassador.
1: You have no country. You're a spy.
3: You cannot prove it. As chief engineer of this...
1: chief engineer. I am Special Agent B-9. And you are the master spy, Zara Rodenwald.
4: What are you going to do with me?
1: I arrest you for the murder of the aviation engineer, Stefan Haglund.
4: And I suppose you think that a court will believe that charge?
1: I think so. We have just found a deckhand who witnessed that murder, Rodenwald. At first he was frightened, but now he's ready to talk. You're under arrest.
5: The spy Rodenwald was convicted on the civil charge. There are many spies at work today. They seek information of mobilization plans, shipyards and aeroplane factories, coast defenses, munition centers, and details of new guns. They work against the peace of the world, and their activities must be stopped. Listen for my next story. This is K7 speaking.

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Log entry, The Catch Scarlet Queen, Philip Kearney, Master. Position, 4 degrees 5 minutes south, 150 degrees 26 minutes east. Wind fresh, sky fair. Remarks, departed Rabaul, New Britain Island at dawn with one crewman in sick bay due to trouble on ship. Reason for trouble, the wandering master and the warlord at rest.

0: It was a burnished hot morning when we slipped through St. George's Channel, Blanche Bay. It had been a long leg and a slow one, down into Simpson Harbor from French Indochina. But now things speeded up. In a day, we had our cargo unloaded into the China traders' warehouses, and on the next day, another cargo was swinging aboard, bound for a plantation on Hull Island in the Phoenix Group. At noon that day, Gallagher and I leaned on the rail, watching the whole town of Rabaul gather at our pier to welcome the tubby little steamer up from Canberra by way of Port Moresby. The crowd didn't mean that anyone of importance was arriving. The ship itself, a link with the outside world, was enough to bring out the natives with their green, blue, even yellow-dyed hair. The Orientals from Rabaul's Chinatown. The portly German planters. Enough even to bring Rabaul's never-small crowd of ne'er-do-wells stumbling out of the bars and into the hot sunlight. The excitement was contagious. Red and I moved forward to watch the steamer warp her rusty stern into the dock, squeezing in just off our bowsprit, shaking the Queen in her backwash, drawing the crowd to a point as her gangway went out and her passengers started to disembark.
1: That old hunk of barnacle and rust really brings out the town, don't it, Skipper? We didn't get a show like that.
0: Yeah, but neither does the Lurline in San Francisco.
1: Yeah, that's right.
0: But don't worry, Red, the Queen's prettier. Anybody can see that.
1: Probably leave that beat-up tub in our wake, too, with it. Hey, Skipper.
0: Huh?
1: On the gangway.
0: Red. No, it can't be.
1: Yeah. There's that Texan Mangan trailing along the stern.
0: That's our sin.
1: Yeah. All the way to Rabaul to cross courses with us.
0: He turned his derobed, jasmine-scented bulk toward us, and we got a better look at that 300-pound profile. Ah Sin had meant trouble in Tientsin, trouble in Bali. I hoped he wouldn't mean trouble here. His mincing steps brought him closer. He flirted his handkerchief at us.
2: Ahoy! The Scarlet Queen?
0: Ahoy!
2: Most pleasant coincidence, sir. Most pleasant indeed. I would appreciate two of your crewmen to help me aboard.
3: And so Mutual continues The Voyage of the Scarlet Queen, written by Gil Dowd and Bob Tallman, and starring Elliot Lewis. The Scarlet Queen, proudest ship to plow the seas, bound for uncharted adventure. Every week, a complete entry in the log. And every week, a league further in the voyage of the Scarlet Queen.

0: Bring me a chair, Mr. Mankin. You must see that I'm utterly exhausted squeezing under this cabin.
1: All right, now don't fret, Austin. I'll get you a chair. Uh-oh, this here chair is bolted down. You're going to have to walk through it.
0: No spotless arrangement. The cabin is liquored with proportions.
2: The babyish face glistens with perspiration. The scent of jasmine filled the cabin. The handkerchief waved. The beady eyes snapped out from the folds of flesh. And his bulk finally settled into a chair. He still looked Chinese, and he still sounded like Charles Lawton.
0: Now, gentlemen, I must say I am greatly pleased at the twist of fate that has once more brought us together.
2: Yeah, I said it.
0: I said, in fact, to Mr. Mankin as we rounded Vulcan Island, there is a familiar craft. Did I not, Mr. Mankin?
1: Oh, you sure did. He spotted you right now. Say, Corny.
2: Hmm?
1: You ain't got a little old jug hid away somewhere, have you? My throat is dry and frail, dude.
2: Yeah, sure, man. Red, you want to break out a bottle? We'll have a round or two.
3: Yeah, I could use one myself.
0: Hey. Well, now, Captain Carney, if I might inquire, what brought you to Rabaul?
2: Well, we're carrying cargo now for the China traders.
0: Uh-huh.
2: Taking one out of here, bound for the Phoenix Group. How about you? You have interests here?
0: My dear boy, I have interests everywhere, but not at this particular moment. We are here for a rest. Are we not, Mr. Mankin?
1: Oh, you bet you. Like we say down in Texas, we're money rich and liquor poor and loaded for bear.
0: Picturesquely put, Mr. Mankin. As a matter of fact, sir, Mr. Mankin and I were seated in Singapore, faced with the tedium of here transaction, there transaction, everywhere transaction. We decided to get away from it all. And I remembered I had a small interest in the splendid hotel in Rabaul. And, well, dear me, here we are. Are we not, Mr. Mankin?
1: Yeah, just Johnny on the spot.
3: Here's the proof.
2: Thanks, Red.
1: Oh, thank you, Redhead.
0: Well, here, gentlemen, to the fate has seen us to our juxtaposition.
2: Good bottle, Red.
0: Now, I must insist that you join us in an hour at the hotel. It's on Casuarina Avenue, right at the corner of Chinatown.
2: Yeah? You know, the last two times we were mixed up with you, Stinky, we had something you wanted.
1: Now, just a minute, Captain. I ain't gonna stand here straddle-legged and let you talk that way about all things.
0: Thank you, Mr. Mangus. Captain Carney, I had thought that our association deserved better than this. You will admit that we've always parted friends.
2: Yeah. Well, all right, Austin. We'll see you at the hotel in an hour.
0: Oh, splendid, sir, splendid. We shall have a merry time.
2: Oh, look at this. Did he say he owned this place? Oh, there he is.
1: Well, howdy, y'all.
2: Oh, Mangan.
1: Yeah, Boss Ben wants you to come on back here where he's at. Come on, it's on the main floor. Oh, and listen.
2: Hmm?
1: He has found the cutest little old southern gal that you ever saw.
2: Southern what?
1: I mean real south. Shreveport, Louisiana.
3: Oh. What's she doing down here, Mangan?
1: Oh, she's a painter. Boss Ben's buying some of her paintings. I don't think they're very much, but she's doing it for money. And Boss Ben, well, he's kind of that away now. Come through here.
2: Yeah.
1: She ain't much for thinking, neither. But is she pretty? Miriam Lou Parmalee. Oh, don't that put you in mind them Louisiana pines?
2: Not yet. I haven't seen her.
1: Well, you're just a cold-blooded Yankee. That's how it comes. All right, here's room. All right, here they are, old man.
0: Oh, splendid. Splendid, splendid. You find me surrounded by pleasant things, gentlemen.
3: So I say. How do you do it, Austin?
0: Indeed, at times I ask myself. This gentleman is Miss Miriam Lou Parmalee.
2: Oh, how do you do, Miss Lou?
4: How do you do, both of you?
0: Miss Parmalee is an artist of not inconsiderable ability.
4: Oh,
0: see her, Captain, this painting of the natives squatting sullenly in the bush. Is it not a stirring scene, sir?
3: Yeah, that's great.
4: Thank you.
0: She calls it Warlord at Rest. She refused to sell it to me.
4: Land's sake, you know, he is just the stubbornest man I ever met. It's sold. I kept telling him that. I can't sell it again. It's already sold.
0: You see, she is determined to resist me.
2: Well, you're facing an honest woman, Austin. That's your trouble.
0: Yes, a most puzzling attribute. Very well, I will try to satisfy myself with my second and third choices.
4: Well, I'm sure you'll be real happy with him, and thank you ever so much.
0: Oh, yes, of course. The matter is closed. Now then, I have arranged for a table in the hotel dining room spread for our pleasure with food and drink. I will carry my purchases to my room and join you. Miss Parmalee, I trust that you will accept my meager hospitality.
4: Oh, goodness. I don't know if I ought to with all four of you men. I don't know y'all very well, you know.
1: Oh, now, honey, me and you ain't strangers. Shuckins, we from Dixie.
4: Yes.
0: And I pledge to you, my dear, I shall be your chaperone.
4: Oh, well, all right.
0: Now, go along now, all of you. I will join you presently.
5: there.
6: Hey, this is quite a layout, Skipper.
7: That looks all right, mate.
4: Oh, goodness, you know, I didn't realize I was so hungry till I saw all this food.
2: The table in the dining room was set to everyone's taste, loaded with the best the hotel had to offer. Austin joined us in about 20 minutes.
4: Oh, there you are, Mr. Austin. Where you been? Everything is just a taste.
0: Ladies and gentlemen, in an effort to provide the crowning touch, I personally went to the cellar to obtain this magnum.
4: Magnum?
0: Mum's very old Cordon Rouge. Now, let us all enjoy this festive occasion.
4: Oh, it's bubbly. That makes me dizzy.
2: In spite of the fact that our sin had usually meant trouble, we did have a festive dinner. But after an hour or so, I excused myself. Went to the China trader's office to go over some final details on the cargo. It was another hour before I was finished and headed back to the ship. Night was falling when I got there, so I checked and saw the cargo gear was secured for sea, hatches covered, everything okay. Then I went into my cabin. My gangway watch, Nielsen, was backed up against the forward bulkhead. Two men had guns trained on him. Two more put the same drop on me. What the devil is this?
8: Sit down.
2: I can hear you standing up. I said, what is this?
8: It could be harmless if you cooperate. I am Carl von Stoltz.
2: I'm glad to hear it. Now that we've met, take your helpers and get off this ship.
8: Don't pretend ignorance, Captain Carney. Your crewman already told me that the Chinese arson has been here on the ship. That is enough.
2: I don't know what you're talking about. What is this, Nielsen?
9: They don't know, sir. That fat Chinese came down with a package a little while ago. He said you were taking it for him. I thought it was all right to let him aboard. He'd been here before.
2: Yeah, all right, Nielsen.
8: Well, now you will stop the show of ignorance, Captain, and tell me where is the picture hidden.
2: I'll make sense, will you? I don't know what you're talking about. I don't know about any picture.
8: I thought you would be reasonable.
10: Martin, put him in that chair.
8: All right, sit down.
10: You.
8: Come on.
2: All right, lay off, will you?
8: Martin, I'll watch him. You and Emil search the cabin.
10: We'll search it, all right.
8: I hope for your sake, my father, Carney, that they come find that painting.
2: I don't care how far you came looking for it. You're talking to the wrong guy.
8: If we got here a day later, you would be gone. Then you would be the right guy. That our sin is a blundering fool.
2: Well, go take it up with him, then.
8: Look here, Herr von Stoltz. The painting. It was under the mattress on the bunk.
2: Why, that dirty...
8: Good.
2: Fat.
8: Let me see. The warlord at rest. It is the one. Good. Now we have met success. Martin, the crewman, drive on follow.
10: He won't follow.
2: Hey, stay away from that man.
10: Sit down.
2: Look, I'm telling you, you don't knock my crewman around.
10: Martin! Here! Yeah. Look at him, I'll put him down.

0: Come on, Skipper. Try and get this slug down. Come on.
1: Yeah, I'll go away.
0: Come on, drink it. You all right, Skipper?
2: Yeah. Where's Nielsen?
0: He's still out, but I'll get to him.
2: Where's that Arsene?
0: I don't know. He left the party just a little while before I did.
2: Yeah.
0: Who slugged you?
2: A guy by the name of von Stott. Give me a hand, Red. I want to get up.
0: Yeah. Who's behind it? Arsene?
2: I guess so. What did they do with that bulkhead? That crummy warlord painting he was drooling over, he must have swiped it from the dame's room. Then he planted it here in the cabin, and von Stott showed up with three gunmen looking for it.
3: What? That stale picture? That mess? What are they, weak in the head?
0: It's not worth $5, much less this, is it?
2: I don't know, but I'm just about ready to go back to that hotel and find out. Which room is Arsene's, do you know?
0: Yeah, it's 21, right at the top of the stairs.
2: All right, you stay here, will you, Red? Right. Pull Nielsen out of it and see that he stays in the sack for the rest of the night.
0: Okay.
2: I'm going to see what I can do to pay Stinky for this knot behind my ear.

0: And I ain't paid no attention to some of them things, Arsene, but that poor little helpless gal, that is different. If you... Connie, what in thunder you want?
1: I want to see Fatso.
2: You make a most opportune entrance, sir. You find me in serious circumstances.
0: Well, you can say that again.
1: And once more for me.
2: Captain, I beg of you, prevail upon Mr. Mangan. He is using me badly, sir. I am in dire need of your help.
1: Help? You want help from me?
2: Oh, my dear fellow, is that such a strange request?
0: You darn right it is, Orson. Anybody that puts a poor, helpless little gal on a chopping block like you done, Miriam, don't deserve nothing but a fast kick in a pistol pocket.
2: Oh, dear me, Mr. Mangan, I had never expected threats like that from you.
1: And anybody that makes a pigeon out of a guy after pumping a lot of bilge about sincere friendship rates the same thing. From here to the harbor.
2: Oh, good heavens, sir. Do you mean you've been placed in the position of a pigeon?
1: Yes, exactly. Here, this knot behind my ear. See it? Oh. One of my crewmen's got one just like it. We got them from a guy named von Stolt, who came down after that painting you planted on my ship.
2: He made off with the warlord address?
1: Yes, he made off with it. And the only reason he didn't get it as a gift was because I didn't know where it was.
0: You see, Austin, you stirred up a fine kettle of fish.
2: Yes, I must admit, I seem to have managed things very badly.
0: Well, that is just for sure. Poor little Miriam disappeared. Now the painting's gone. It serves you right for taking it off of her instead of being man enough to get it off that von Stolt.
2: Indeed, I have erred most seriously. Gentlemen, we must regroup.
1: Regroup? I'm going to do it someplace where you aren't.
0: Yeah, darn if that don't sound like a good idea.
2: Well, Captain, and Mr. Mangan, my dear fellow.
1: What?
2: The situation does not affect the proximity of the painting, nor does it decrease its fabulous value one whit.
1: Fabulous? Why don't
2: we must
1: stop
2: at
1: that?
2: Once forget these slight differences which have risen between us and set out post-haste to gain possession of it.
1: I'm sure you're kidding, but in case you aren't, forget me.
2: Well, perhaps if you understood, sir.
1: Understood what?
2: The canvas is in reality an original painted in 1590 by the fabulous Venetian Giacomo Robusti.
1: So?
2: It was wrested from one of Europe's most famous museums during the last great conflict by the armed forces of our common enemy, sir. It was recently stolen from its South American hiding place, brought here, and its identity hidden behind that gruesome daub, the warlord at rest, which was smeared over it.
1: Yeah, well, it doesn't make me any more interested. It sounds like international law to me, and I had enough even on the outskirts.
2: Well, indeed, sir, you surprise me. I took you for a man of spirit.
0: Oh, don't listen at him, Corny.
1: Thanks, Mangan, I won't. I just want to
0: go back into that room, Captain, if you like this gun the way it is.
3: Don't
0: move, any of you. Move back, Captain.
1: All right, Punchstone. My company wasn't any better before you dropped.
0: Over there with the others.
2: Well, I must say, von Stolt, that your arrival is in the way of a surprise.
0: I have come for the painting, and I want no delay. Oh, what old painting? This heat's got you local.
1: Why don't you make up your mind, von Stolt?
0: I said I want no delay. Captain, due to the possibility that the painting is still hidden on your ship, my men have taken command.
1: What?
0: You won't board it until I say so.
1: And now, look,
2: my dear man, I had supposed, since you so forcefully grasped control of the situation, that you did have the painting.
0: I want no talk. The warlord at rest is at stake, and you know it. I removed some of the paint and found bare canvas beneath.
2: A stunning surprise, sir. Is it possible that the journey for both of us has been a wild goose chase? A most disquieting thought, is it not?
0: It is not my thought. I have you in another one of your clumsy attempts at deception. I have it from the girl herself. You had her painting copied. Then you led me to the ship. You thought I would take the fake and leave the island without examining it.
2: Oh, dear me, what a brilliant plan. But, of course, sir, that it was not the case. The girl lies.
0: She would not lie with the methods I used to get the truth from her.
4: What was that,
1: Miss Corny? Take it easy, Megan.
4: Watch me, Corny. We're going to take that polecat.
0: You there. What was that? What did you say?
5: I was just telling my partner.
0: Don't move or I shoot.
5: I was just saying what I got a right to say about any yellow-hound dog that manhandles a woman.
0: Never mind the talk.
5: My papa would turn over in his grave if he thought any son of his and didn't speak his piece.
1: I thought it was Texas temper and a soft spot in his heart for the Southern belle. Until he moved in front of me. Then, when von Stolt ordered him to a halt, he stepped back toward me until his heels almost touched my toes. He stood with his hands on his hips as he talked. Then I saw why. He inched the back of his coat up with his fingers so I could see the pearl handle of the Frontier model coat he wore in his hip pocket.
5: What did you do to that little old girl from Louisiana?
1: Slipped it behind me.
5: Well, you just do something to her, you

0: Hello,
1: I took it out.
0: Louisiana.
1: Slipped it behind me.
0: Well, you just do something to her, you dead.
1: And when Mangan stopped talking, I moved up and started in so he could get the Colt out of my hands. It only took a few words. I'm sick enough of this to tell you where that painting is, von Stoltz.
2: You aren't stupid like the others.
0: But I ain't through yet.
1: Von Stoltz's right shoulder jerked, then his left. Mangan had put both arms out of operation in the space of time between two heartbeats. Von Stoltz staggered back, hit the wall, and slid down into a sitting position.
3: Splendid, Mr. Mangan. And you, Captain, a thrilling moment, sir.
1: I'm glad we're entertaining you.
2: Well, don't you go thinking I've done this to help you get that blasted painting off then, because I didn't do it for that reason. He's got that poor little gal hid out, and I aim to find her. First, I got to squeeze where she's at out of this polecat before he passes out. All right, You coming right on in this other room with me, and you're going to tell me where you got that little gal hid out and right now.
3: Captain. Captain, with the admission that I've been a dismal failure, I ask one more thing.
1: Now what?
3: I beg of you, go with Mr. Mangan. Save him from himself. Realize that suddenly, sir, he has become a blindly infatuated fool. The barbs of Cupid, sir, that treacherous little imp, have bitten deep. You will go, sir.
1: Yeah, I'll go. For one good reason, I'm going to need Mangan to help me clear my ship of von Stoltz's gunmen. And don't think I'm forgetting that you got me into this.
3: Oh, indeed, I shall not, sir. I fear the painful thought of it will bear me company for the rest of my life.
1: Yeah. Unless you just happen to fall into that painting.
3: Oh, yes. I am quick to admit, as must we all, that final success is a miraculous anesthetic.
1: Mangan and I left von Stoltz trussed up in our sin suite and went to find Miriam Lou Parmalee. She was staked out in a room on the second floor of the European Hotel. She was gagged and lashed to the head and foot of an iron bed. Her face was bruised from open hand slaps. Her arms from hands that had twisted them.
4: My kin was
1: But her
4: just
1: spirit was
4: died.
1: Undamaged.
4: They knew that any... Well, I didn't think there was nobody so dreadful outside of the storybooks. I was so mad I could have spit. I think I did.
2: Well, everything is all right now, honey.
1: Sure it is, Miriam Lou. Just calm down.
4: Well, if I'd had an inkling, just one little old inkling of the kind of men that I was going to meet out here, I'd never have come. I tell you that I never would have come.
1: Sure
4: they lied to me, every last one of them.
2: Well, whoa now, Shelby. You're too pretty to go throwing a tizzy like this.
4: How was I going to know? A girl would just be silly not to come out here to paint with all the expenses paid just to do a tiny bit of cheating. Like they wanted.
1: Yes.
4: But if I'd have known about those men, I wouldn't have come. No, I swear I wouldn't have come. Why, he hit me. He hit me and he slapped my face and he twisted my arm until I was just so mad. I was so mad I couldn't tell him what he wanted to know.
2: Well, don't you fret no more now, Sugar.
4: I will so. I'm just seething inside.
1: Miriam Lou,
4: I am. I'm just...
1: What did you do to make them so mad?
4: Why, nothing. Not one single thing. Well, I tell you that I just decided that if that old picture was worth so much money and they was making me do all the work... Well, I just as much right to it as they did. I did. So I just packed it up. I just packed it up and I sent it on home to Shreveport. What's the matter?
2: Why, nothing, honey. Not a solitary thing is the matter.
4: Well, after what I've been through, now don't you think I deserve it?
1: Why, absolutely, Miriam Lou.
4: You know, you keep looking at me so funny, Miss Lane.
2: Oh, that's just my heart listening to you, baby. You got me looping, darn it. You're so pretty.
4: Oh, now, Mr. Lane, shut up. He's joshing with me, isn't he?
1: Why, Miriam, you've read enough storybooks to know a slave when you see one, haven't you?
4: He's a slave?
1: No, sure.
2: Well, now, you're the kind of a lady that brings honor and glory to the South, honey.
4: Thank you.
2: From sheer natural beauty and nothing else.
4: You know, you could just lead me around with those pretty words like that, Mr. Mangan. I just know you could.
2: Well, I'm going to start in right now.
1: Mangan.
2: Oh, yeah. I got a little job to do with the captain first.
1: Yeah, thank you.
2: I'm going to take you to your hotel, and you stay in your room till I come back. And then we're going to talk this thing over.
4: Oh, but I've told you everything honest across my heart and set me to spin, and I've told you every little thing. There's nothing more to say.
2: Well, don't you fret none about that. We'll find something. I'm darn sure of that.

0: feet. And later kept him covered while Red and Nielsen and I paid back von Stoat's helpers for the lumps on our heads. Then Mangan escorted them all off the ship. But we had one more visitor later that night. I was on deck, listening to the gramophone that's inevitable in ports of Chinese citizenry, and the soft breeze carried his jasmine scent before him. I saved him the climb up the gangway by crossing it to meet him on the dock.
1: Captain Carney, there is great sadness in me.
0: Lost your face again, Arsene?
1: Please, Captain, I am a successful merchant, sir, and it is most unfair that a man of my stature in the world of business should be treated as shabbily as I've been today.
0: Oh, come on, Arsene. Everybody knows it wasn't your fault. I think you put up a pretty game fight.
1: Uh-huh.
0: Even if Nielsen and I were the ones that got hit.
1: Well, I'm glad to hear you mention my valiant fight, sir, for it brings me to the subject I would like to discuss with you.
0: No, what's that?
1: Well, the fact is, sir, that my valiant battle, my never-ending effort to succeed, is at this moment the one bright spot in my life.
0: Uh-huh.
1: I am determined, therefore, to keep it alive. Captain, I would pay you handsomely for passage to Shreveport, Louisiana, so that I might continue my attempts to gain possession of that fabulous painting, sir, and thereby regain my face and reputation.
0: Can't be done, Arsene.
1: You refuse me, sir? You withdraw the hand that could help me?
0: Yeah, I have to. Shreveport isn't a seaport.
1: Very well, then. Since both you and the misnamed city are so uncooperative, sir, I shall endeavor to find other means of conveyance. But mark my words, Captain. I am at this moment en route to Shreveport. Good evening, sir.
0: Morning, we were en route to the Phoenix Group, picking our way out through Blanche Bay, past Vulcan Island, and into the wind that swept around New Britain.
2: Stand by! Make sail!
0: The crewmen jumped to their stations, flexing fingers still stiff from sleep, throwing glances back at the island looming on our stern. Strong bodies leaned on the halyards. The whiteness of the mainsail slid smoothly up into the dawn sky. The jibs rattled up. Then the mizzen swung out, and the Scarlet Queen swung a curved wake as I turned her. And her bow split, and the figurehead beneath bowed to the crescent of sun that was climbing out of the ocean horizon.
3: Ah, it's a great morning, Jim.
0: Yeah, I guess we'll keep it, Red.
3: It was a wonderful port. Lots of interesting people.
0: The best the Orient, Texas, and Shreveport have to offer.
3: Yeah.
0: Wish I could make up my mind whether Miriam was stupid and honest or smart and crooked.
3: Well, she's the only one who made a profit. That sounds smart to me.
0: But the way she made it doesn't. And anybody who'd paint pictures like that warlord at rest.
3: Yeah. What a dame.
0: Yeah, Mangan can have it. Huh? I'll settle for ours.
3: I'm kind of stuck on it myself. Here, skipper.
4: For the queen?
0: For the Scarlet Queen. After you, mate. After you.

With the key to the situation a few thousand miles away from the action, the payoff was simpler than I'd expected earlier. Von Stoat fainted a couple of times on the way to the Queen, as much from disappointment at finding no old master under any of Miriam's paint as from the pain in his arms. But Mangan's Colt kept him on his

0: 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Sky overcast. Sea cresting with high cross swell. 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

0: 31 and a half, 32, 33, 35, 40, and 10 is 50, and 50 is a pound. At first, when you are given change in new money, it may sound rather odd. So if you're puzzled by 31 and a half, 32, 33, 35, 40, and 10 is 50, and 50 is a pound, think decimal. 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
1: 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Like it?
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11: African drums are talking. Through fertile valleys and on to the highest mountain tops, the rhythmic beats carry their message. Africa, a land of primitive impulse, mystery, juju groves, and jungle. Professor Anton Edwards and his little scientific party in Africa have encountered many dangers in their search for a lost race. They quickly moved their camp by the Bakari River because of a tribe of hostile cannibals, and after a week's march, come to a mountain range which the professor determines to scale. With him is his daughter, his assistant Jack Martin, and the faithful Nguru, a huge Maasai bodyguard who carries the talking head in a basket.
12: Oh, but I'm tired, Father. When we get to the top, do we make camp?
13: Yes, we'll probably stay there for a day or two. I want to look around.
12: Oh, darn these mosquitoes. One of them just took a piece right out of my nose.
14: Well, if it swells up as much on you as the bites do on me, you're going to lose your beautiful profile, my dear.
12: Oh, I'm past caring, Jack. My face has gone right back to nature already.
13: Yeah, there must be some stagnant water around here somewhere for these mosquitoes to breed. I hope you didn't forget the quinine, Jack.
14: No, sir. You'll find some at the bottom of your haversack.
12: Father, I meant to ask you this before. Did you hear anything moving around after we turned in last night?
13: No, after that long climb yesterday, I went to sleep as soon as I hit the pillow.
14: Oh, it was probably some animal, Lorna. What?
12: Well, I thought I heard some loose stones rolling just before I went to sleep.
13: Mountain goat moving somewhere above us, I expect. The nearest humans to us are the porters we left at the base camp.
12: Yeah. Oh, heavens, that awful head gives me the jitters. Does it have to do that?
13: Oh, that's the first time it's talked for days, Jack.
14: Yes, I'd hoped it had gone to sleep for good. What did it say, sir?
13: Just the usual instructions. Go north.
12: It doesn't seem to worry Nguru a bit. If I was carrying that basket and it let out a cackle like that, I know I'd drop the thing.
13: Mind that boulder as you crawl by.
12: Oh.
13: Looks as if the least push would send it rolling down the mountain.
14: I'd hate to get in front of it once it started. The rain's washed the base almost entirely away.
13: You know, it's strange we haven't seen any signs of life, Jack. You notice there are no small animals scooting out in front of us as they did yesterday?
14: Yes, I have.
12: So have I. Ever since that great big rat ran over my foot yesterday, I've been keeping a lookout. But I haven't seen a thing.
14: What's the answer to that one, sir?
13: I don't know. But there must be a reason somewhere.
12: Father, you'll have to stake me to some new boots when we get back to camp. The toes of these are almost worn out.
13: Well, not much further to go, my dear. In a few moments, we'll be at the top, and we'll see what we shall see.
14: Well, what's the real reason for all this climbing, sir? I know you're out after data of the country, but that's not the whole reason. We're on the second day away from camp. And you act as if you were going into entirely unexplored country.
13: Can't you youngsters wait until we get to the top of this mountain and see for yourselves?
14: Well, I've noticed such strange formations of rock lately that I've become curious.
12: I'm so tired of climbing, I want to have something to look forward to. What's that moving over there?
13: Hmm?
14: Where?
12: Way over there.
13: Probably a herd of mountain goats. Well, if you must have it, these mountains behind us have been scaled by others, but I don't know of anyone who had the patience to come through those valleys and try this one.
14: Well, what's the hunch, sir? Did the head tell you to come up here? You don't usually go mountain climbing just to be the first.
13: Well, to be perfectly frank, Jack, this inner range has always intrigued me, and I wouldn't be satisfied if we passed it by. No white man has ever reported on it, and we might find something to make those old fossils at the academy sit up, hmm?
12: Well, you can tell them that it took us 2 days to climb, and that I left my mosquito net behind, and the little pests got bigger as we went up.
14: The darn things do look something like small hummingbirds, don't they?
13: Oh, no. You're to be the first over the top. Come on up here. I'll give you a lift.
14: Well, that's an honor anyway.
12: Well, I'm too tired to be thrilled.
13: Well, are you ready?
12: Yes.
13: All right. Over you go.
12: Oh.
13: You next, Jack. Up. Huh?
14: Let me give you a hand, sir.
13: Oh, wait a minute. Your turn, Unguru.
7: Wana, Nguru no make phobi goat, no make phobi eagle.
13: Come on up with you, you old grumbler. Take that basket with the head with you. Now, Jack. Look out, I'm coming over.
12: Well, now that we're here, I hope you're satisfied.
13: Jack, you see what this is?
14: It looks like a huge crater to
13: me. That's just what it is. The whole of this inside circular range is one huge volcanic crater. Look at those trees down below.
12: They're peculiar-looking trees, Father. What on earth do you call them?
13: Come on, people. Down to that ledge of rock. What did I tell you, Jack? Those trees alone are enough to make these stay-at-homes envious. What do they remind you of, eh?
14: Why, they look something like a weeping willow turned upside down.
7: Why not? Devil look 'em. Naona,
14: Great Scott.
12: What is it?
13: Don't shoot, Jack. I want to take a good look at it through the glasses first.
12: Well, it looks like a dragon out of some fairy tale.
13: It's a lizard, Jack.
14: A lizard that size, sir?
13: Wow. Yes. No wonder Unguru said a devil was looking at us. It's a lizard grown out of all proportion until it looks like a small alligator, but twice as ugly. Don't shoot it unless it comes to attack us, but I don't think it will.
7: Juana, this place home for devil. Devil hand pull Unguru hair.
13: There's another species of tree on that ledge there. Isn't it a grotesque-looking thing?
12: Great heaven, if that's a tree, Father, I'll have to go back to school. I must have missed something.
13: You've missed nothing, Lorna. Don't you children realize we're in another land? It's a world that science seems to have missed or forgotten. Haven't you noticed the difference in the air you're breathing since we came over that rim of rock?
12: Why, yes. It seemed to get warmer all of a sudden.
14: It is warmer. The air seems to have a bracing effect. I was a little tired a few moments ago. But now I feel ready to lift a ton.
13: It's oxygen. That's what Unguru felt when he said his hair was lifting, Jack. this is marvelous. The whole inside range makes a huge crater.
14: Well, then it must be at least 100 miles across.
12: Look over there.
14: Good heavens, it seems to slope down interminably. Can you make out the bottom of it with the glasses?
13: No, it just fades and fades into nothingness. The sides are lined with a thick, white volcanic dust.
7: Juana, look.
12: What is it, Father? Why, it looks like an ostrich or a great chicken.
14: There's a big lizard chasing it.
13: You cover the bird, Jack. I'll take the lizard.
14: All right.
13: All right, go ahead. Yeah. Well, I guess that stopped him. Good Lord. Seems as if the mother of all chickens was coming at us to avenge the eggs we'd eaten. You and Unguru fetch the bird here, Jack. I want to take a look at this peculiar tree.
12: Is that a kind of fruit on it, Father?
13: Well, I don't think so. No. Well, they're leaves.
12: But look, they're half an inch thick, and they look just like human hands.
13: Nevertheless, they're leaves. I'll pick one and show you. There. You are? Now, you see the formation?
12: Why, it's covered with skin and veined exactly like a hand. Oh, look at the branch you picked it from. It's bleeding. And the hand is, too.
13: Good heavens, so it is. But don't look so scared, Lorna. It's just a red-colored sap juice.
12: Oh,
8: blood.
12: Oh, throw it away, Father. It's too horrible for words.
14: Well, there you are, sir. It's a wingless chicken. But I'd hate to have to eat a leg at one sitting. It weighs 100 pounds if it weighs an ounce.
7: Wanna? Devil blow so-so for chicken. Make them plenty big, huh?
8: Oh. Is that how you account for it?
12: What did he say, Father?
8: Well, Guru thinks that devils have breathed into these chickens and expanded them beyond all reason. Yeah, it's a species of chicken, all right.
14: Why, what's the matter with your hand, sir?
8: Hmm?
14: It's covered with blood.
8: No, it's not blood. It's a peculiar red juice from that tree.
12: Isn't it horrible? Oh, that thing bleeds just like a human being.
8: Take a good look around you, Jack. Use your glasses. You too, Lorna.
12: All right.
14: Why, this place is alive with those huge lizards.
12: Well, and there are some more of those large chickens over there.
8: You notice anything peculiar about those trees?
12: Well, they're the funniest trees I've ever seen.
14: Nothing, sir, except they're a species I've never come across.
8: Yeah, no one else has ever come across them, Jack. We're the first. But what I meant was the animals avoiding that one that looks, as you said, like a weeping willow turned upside down.
14: Yes, they do seem to give it a wide berth, don't they?
8: There's a reason for that somewhere. I'd like to go up and find out.
12: You're both wrong. There's a chicken going straight towards it as it feeds.
8: Hmm?
12: Look!
8: Yeah, so there is.
12: Yes.
8: Well, I guess I was wrong.
12: Well, what did you think it was? One of those poison ones?
14: Wait a minute, sir. Look, the branches of the tree are moving. They're straightening out and coming down slowly.
8: Watch it closely, Jack.
12: What's it going to do? Oh, look! The branch has suddenly dropped around the bird.
8: See it, Jack? See it? The bird is being lifted up.
14: Why, the bird's gone. And the tree looks the same as before. Good heavens, sir, what kind of a country is this?
12: Oh, that was horrible. That poor bird didn't have a chance. It was gone in 10 seconds.
7: Bwana, him devil tree catch him chop one time, huh?
8: It put that chicken right in the center where the top of the trunk must be. Must have a mouth. Guru says it's the devil inside the tree, and even devils must eat.
12: Oh, don't talk about it. Well, I'm glad we found out before going near it. What if you'd gone there, Father? Would it eat human beings?
8: Would it eat human beings? Well, I don't think I'll go close enough to find out just yet.
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0: out of the glamorous, mystic east, out of the desert, burning sands, the forest of ancient Persia speaks to the heart of him who understands, to the crunch of the camel's padded feet, meet the purple glow of starlit skies. Four travelers in life's caravan meet in their quest for earthly paradise. A sign on the mystic scroll of Greece, the moving finger writes in gold. Do you hear the call of Omar? Wait. Kismet is written. Let the tale be told. Omar, the Wizard of Persia.
1: Henry Mason, a wealthy importer of jewels, tells his family that in Persia he met a man known as Omar, the Wizard. Omar tells Mason that the misfortunes which have befallen his family are due to an emerald they possess. The emerald must be restored to its original owner, and Mason agrees to take up the search. Omar gives Mason a mystic scroll and tells the American he will be warned or encouraged by means of mystic bells, the meaning of which will be found in the scroll. A mysterious person attempts to steal the scroll. At the close of the last episode, the mystic bells ring out the message, "The watchful shall not sleep tonight."
2: Martha, I do wish you'd go to bed. You need sleep, dear.
3: Sleep? A lot of sleep I'd get with the three of you down here waiting for a gang of murderers.
2: Rubbish. We're perfectly safe. Doors and windows are all locked and we're armed. Go ahead, dear. You're worn out. You too, Cynthia, better get some rest.
3: Not me. Omar says the watchful shall not sleep tonight. I'm watching, not sleeping.
4: Omar, fiddlestick. It's all nonsense.
3: But someone did try to steal the scroll, Mother.
4: How do we know what they tried to steal? Probably just an ordinary band of thieves. I'd say call the police and let's all go to bed.
2: Well, I'm afraid, my dear, the police will take the same view that you do. No. Omar's instructions were very clear on that point. We've got to see this through ourselves. You go ahead. Jerry and I will stay downstairs.
3: But, Daddy...
5: Cynthia, I think your dad's right about your needing rest. Why don't you take your mother upstairs? We'll take turns dozing a bit down here.
2: Do, Cynthia, like a good girl. Please, Martha, you must get a bit of sleep, too, both of you.
3: And miss all the fun, Cynthia. How can you call it fun? I think it's horrible.
6: Well, Mother darling, it's one or the other. I prefer to think it's fun. Remember, it's just... Darling,
3: I can't help it. I think it's horrible. Horrible. I'll never get used to it. Never.
2: Martha, please go to bed. Cynthia.
6: Oh, all right, Dad. Come on.
3: Oh, there it is, Henry. It started. I knew it.
6: What was that?
2: What was what? What started?
3: The trouble, Henry. That thing Omar warned us about.
2: But I thought you said you didn't believe in Omar, Martha.
3: Oh, but there it is. Didn't you hear it?
5: Why, it was nothing, Mrs. Mason. Nothing but a dog howling.
3: A dog? Did you ever hear a dog howl like that? It's a wolf or something.
2: Now, Martha, who ever heard of a wolf in Chicago? Please, dear, go to bed. This is getting on your nerves.
3: Well, why wouldn't it? Oh, there it is again. It's a wolf, I tell you.
5: My George, Mr. Mason, that did sound weird.
6: Close by, too.
2: You're right, Jerry. What do you think it can be?
5: I don't know, sir. It seems to come from back of the garage.
2: Is the car in the garage?
5: I think so.
6: Yes, Daddy, it is. We've kept it there even though we haven't used it much.
5: Why do you ask, Mr. Mason? You don't think...
2: Well, I just thought it might be someone trying to get into the garage using this howl as a blind.
5: Doesn't sound likely, sir, but... That's the garage door.
2: It is the garage, Jerry. Come on.
3: Henry, what are you going to do?
2: Now, don't worry, Martha. We'll be careful.
3: Careful? Running out of doors to be murdered? You call that being careful? No, I'm not going, I tell you.
2: Now, Martha, nothing's going to happen. Cynthia, will you please take care of your mother? We've no time to talk now.
6: He'll be all right. Daddy,
3: But do be careful, won't you?
5: You bet we will, dear. Don't worry. Come on, Mr. Mason.
2: Now listen, Cynthia. When we're outside, don't open the door to anyone. I'll use my latchkey.
3: All right, Daddy. Something terrible's going to happen. I know it. I know it, Mother.
2: All set, Jerry. Let's go. Jerry, just a minute.
5: Yes, sir?
2: Here, put this gun in your pocket. You may need it.
5: Yes, sir. Gee, that puts nerve into you, doesn't it?
2: I didn't want to give it to you in front of Martha and Cynthia. It would only frighten them.
5: Right. Watch those stairs, Mr. Mason. They're still slippery from the rain.
2: Keep in the shadow of the house, Jerry. That moon is pretty bright.
5: Yes, sir. See anyone?
2: Not yet. The garage door is on the other side of the yard.
5: Let me go first, Mr. Mason. I'd rather, if you don't mind.
2: All right, my boy. Look sharp. Easy now. We're getting to the yard.
5: Yes. Here. Here we are.
3: That's funny.
2: What is it, Jerry?
5: Why, it's as peaceful as a churchyard. And just as spooky.
2: Wait. Keep in the shadow of that tree at the corner of the house. It may be a trick.
5: No. Not a sound. I'm going to chance it, Mr. Mason.
2: What?
5: I'm going across the yard to the garage.
2: All right, my boy. I'm with you.
5: Let's go. Locked. Got your key, Mr. Mason?
2: It's on this spring, Jerry. Here.
5: By Jove, sir. Look.
2: What is it, Jerry?
5: With this lock. Someone's been at it, all right. It's all scratched up.
2: Fresh scratches. Let me see. Yes, Jerry, they certainly are. Easy, boy. There's somebody around here, that's sure.
5: Watch out, Mr. Mason. You look around. I'm going to open the door. Someone's been inside. The lights of the car are still on. I wonder... Look out. They may still be here. Look, Mr. Mason. Mr. Mason. Mr. Mason. Good heavens. Mr. Mason. Where are you? Mr. Mason.
2: What is it, Jerry? Anything?
5: Oh, boy. Am I glad to see you. I didn't know what had become of you.
2: Well, I'm sorry, Jerry. I thought I saw something moving by the side of the garage. Must have been mistaken, though. Anything here?
5: The headlights are on. They've been inside.
2: Yes, I see. But there's no one here now, is there?
5: I don't think so. If there is, he's keeping awfully quiet. Got a flashlight?
2: Well, there should be one in the pocket of the car. Generally is.
5: Yes. Here it is. Let's see.
2: No. I guess they got out. What now?
5: Well, I don't know. There's that howl again. Can you place it?
2: No, I can't quite. It wasn't from the yard this time, that's sure.
5: By George, I wonder...
4: Remember we told you about those footsteps on the roof?
2: Jerry, it could be at that. Let's get back to the house.
5: Might be risky business, Mr. Mason, going up there in the dark. Maybe I have the drop on us. If there's anyone up there...
2: Well, we'll see. There's nothing more we can do out here, that's sure.
5: All right, sir. I'll close this door first.
2: Clouding up. Starting to rain again.
5: They sure picked a creepy night to start this rampage.
4: Look out!
2: What's the matter, Jerry?
4: Something shot out of that tree. It seemed to be coming straight at you.
2: There it is, Jerry. Circling back into the tree.
5: A bird! As though we didn't have enough scary things happening tonight.
4: Great Scott! Look there!
2: Where? What is it now?
4: There, climbing up the wall. Near the front of the house.
2: What on earth? Jerry, what is it? Looks like a man, and yet...
5: But it couldn't be a man, unless it's a hunchback. No. By George, it's some kind of an animal. I can see the fur. I'm going to take a shot at that.
2: Easy, Jerry.
5: There he goes onto the roof. Don't know whether I hit him or not. That's him.
2: Come on, Mr. Mason. Right with you, Jerry.
5: Here, I've got the keys. Cynthia, where are you?
3: Henry, Gerald, oh, Henry. Oh, Jerry. Daddy, that man...
2: What man? Did anyone come in here?
3: No. I saw the face at the window. The same face as before. Then I heard the shot. Oh, Daddy, what happened? Henry, are you hurt?
2: No, dear, we're all right. Jerry saw something climbing up on the roof and took a shot at it.
3: On the roof? Well, maybe it was the same man. Oh, no, no. It couldn't have been.
5: It wasn't a man. It was an animal.
3: An animal? Oh, dear, if I ever live through this night, I never want to see this house again. But, Jerry, what kind of an animal?
5: I don't know, dear. I couldn't get a good look at it in the dark.
2: Cynthia, where was this man that you saw?
3: Right there, Dad, at the front window. His face was flattened against the window just as it was upstairs before. Then we heard the shot, and he disappeared.
5: Shall I take a look, Mr. Mason?
2: Not just now, Jerry.
7: I'm thinking about that animal.
3: The one on the roof?
7: Right.
3: Oh, but what would it be doing up there?
7: That's just what I'm going to find out.
3: Henry, you're not.
7: I certainly am. Whatever is on the roof is coming down in a hurry. I'll see to that. Come along, Jerry.
8: Try and stop me.
4: Why, Mr. Mason, what's the matter?
3: Henry! Where's Danny?
7: Let me sit down. It's Omar. The call. The call of Omar.
3: The hypnotic trance Daddy told us about.
4: Yes, he's speaking to Omar.
0: It is I, Omar, speaking to you. Listen carefully.
7: Yes. Yes, Omar.
0: Remember that a long journey lies before you. A long and hard road that you must travel.
7: I am deeply concerned, Omar. Not for myself, but for Martha and Cynthia. They are not used to danger. Is there no other way?
0: There is no other way. Therefore, do not make the journey longer by seeking out bypass.
7: I do not understand. What bypass do you mean?
0: Contend only with the obstacles that are before you. Give no thought to those which lie far ahead, nor those to the left, nor to the right.
7: But we are in danger, Omar. What must we do now?
0: Save your strength. The bells of Omar will counsel you.

0: Wilma.
1: What? What was it? What? Yes. Yes.
2: It was Omar. I knew it. What did he say, Daddy?
1: He said to save our strength and wait for the bells of... There they are. The bells. The mystic bells of Omar. He said they will counsel us. Here. The scroll right here in my overcoat pocket. One. One. Three. One. One. Three. Let me see the scroll. Here. One. One. Three. That means wise men bar the door against a howling wolf.

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2: Spy catcher. A series of true stories of the unceasing search for enemy spies in wartime, based on the memoirs of Lieutenant Colonel Oreste Pinto of the Allied Counterintelligence Service. This week's story is entitled The Gentle Gestapo Man. The part of Colonel Pinto is played by Bernard Archer.
3: Throughout the war, batches of refugees and escapers from Europe were arriving at headquarters in London. Most of them were young men anxious to join the free armies. Some were resistance men fleeing from the Gestapo, but some were spies. Each interrogation was a challenge. Was he friend or foe? What kind of story had he come here to tell? In one batch, there was a Dutchman, a resistance leader named Ter Hoyt. I sent for him. Will you sit down, please?
4: Thank you, sir.
3: Your name is Ter Hoyt?
4: Yes, sir.
3: You're a Dutch citizen, aged 48... married with two children.
4: Yes, sir.
3: And I see from the notes that you were in the resistance movement and operated part of an escape route through France.
4: Yes, sir. In Paris. From Paris to Dijon.
3: Well, as a resistance worker, you'll appreciate why we must make a full examination of your credentials.
4: I do, sir. I made a mistake once. That's why I'm here. I took a man for what he said he was.
3: Yes. That's the story I want to hear. Now, there's no hurry. You'll take your time. Cigarette?
4: Oh, thank you, sir. Thank you. Well, sir, I was in Paris before the war. I was secretary to the import agency. When the Germans came, I felt I wanted to do my bit, sir, so I volunteered to help the French resistance. They asked me to help on the escape route, to help the people who were coming from Holland and Belgium and didn't know their way about Paris. I was to operate the part of it between Paris and Dijon.
3: How did it work?
4: Well, sir, when a group arrived in Paris from the north, my contact would phone me at my office and tell me. I would then say which house they would be taken to and when they should be brought to my office. It might be in 2 or 3 days' time because I had then to arrange with my next contact to buy the railway tickets for Dijon and arrange which train they should travel by. It was no use sending them on if Dijon couldn't accept them. When that was fixed, I would see them at my office so that they could recognize me, and I would brief them and tell them to meet me at a certain time near the railway station, sometimes in a cafe, but not to speak to me. I would then lead them to the station and hand them over to the guide, the passeur, who would take them to Dijon. Next day, I would have another phone call to the office telling me that my packages had arrived safely and had been passed on. Well, that's what I did, that little part.
3: For how long did you do this work?
4: About a year, sir. It went well at first. I passed a group through Paris almost every week. Then someone talked, or maybe they were just careless, but escape routes can't last forever. Two of my people in Paris were arrested, and then one of the men on the route into Paris was arrested. I felt that my turn was coming. I became very nervous and just hated to get a message. Always I thought it might be the Gestapo. 3 months ago, it was in January, I felt I couldn't carry on. I just couldn't do it anymore. I told the resistance people, and I closed my part of the line.
3: Did they object to this?
4: There was nothing they could do about it, sir. I was much too nervous. I just closed my part of the line. There were other routes, of course.
3: Mm. Did you feel better for that? Did you feel that the danger was over?
4: No, sir, not at first. There was always the danger that people I'd passed on would still be caught. They'd come to my office in Paris and they knew me by sight. That was the dangerous part. To lead them through Paris, they had to know me by sight. It was a terrible risk. And there was my wife and children to think of. If I'd been arrested, what would happen to them? But after a month, And after 2 months, I felt much safer. And then one day, this man, Peters, telephoned me at my office. I remember it well.
3: Hello?
5: Der Hoyt?
3: Yes?
5: My name is Peters. I have to meet you. I have an escape party that must get through.
3: The line is closed.
5: We know. You closed it 2 months ago. The instructions are, you must open it.
3: But I daren't. I know how dangerous it is. They'll be caught.
5: Not this time. Not this once. Don't you understand? They're important people. We must get them out soon. They'll be caught if they have to stay here in Paris. This is a chance to do something for the war.
3: But if I get them through Paris, they'll be caught at Dijon. They'll be caught as soon as they get there. I know how it is. The line is broken.
5: You don't know. It was broken north of here, but I got them through. I got them through to Paris. Now all we need is your help. Just this once, and we'll never trouble you again.
3: I'll have to get in touch with my friend who takes them by train. And he won't do it.
5: If you tell him it's important, he'll do it. I'll phone you again tonight for your answer.
3: Did you know this man who telephoned you? This man, Peters?
4: No, but he knew about me, and he had the people in Paris waiting.
3: Hmm.
4: What were you afraid of? Well, they say if you take the pitcher to the well too often, it's certain to be broken. I felt that this was the time. This was the once too often. But my passeur agreed to take them to Dijon, and Dijon agreed to pass them on, so I told Peters to bring them to my office next morning. He brought 16 people. I told him this was dangerous, it was too many. He said it was because the line had been closed for 2 months. I said they couldn't all be important, and he said 3 of them were.
3: Who did he say were important?
4: He pointed them out to me. One was called Vaz Diaz, a resistance leader.
3: Can you describe him?
4: About 30 to 35, tall, slim. And one was called Polden, a middle-aged man, thick-set, who had important information about railways. The other one, who stood by the door, was also tall and aged about 30.
3: His name?
4: He didn't give me a name, and I didn't ask. He seemed to be the most important one. And it's sometimes better not to know names. I told them that they would be leaving by train for Dijon at 11:15. Since there were so many, we'd better meet first at a cafe near the station.
3: Which station?
4: The Gare de Lyon.
3: And the cafe?
4: The Café Suisse. It's a large cafe with many empty tables.
3: And what happened?
4: Well, just before 11 o'clock, I went to the cafe, and at 11, the first group began to arrive. They had experience of escape work, and they behaved very well, going to their tables, behaving naturally. Then the others arrived at intervals, doing it very well. And by 11:15, they were all there, except one. He was one of the 3 important ones.
3: Polden or Bastia?
4: Neither, sir. The third one. The young one. The tall one who stood at the door. I gave him a few more minutes. Never before had one of the party been late.
3: Were you nervous?
4: Yes, sir. I waited until 11:20, and then it was dangerous. We had to go. I left the cafe and looked for him all the way to the station, but he wasn't there. The passeur was impatient, and I signaled him we were one short. I hoped he might arrive at the station. But only 15 arrived, and we hurried them to the train. It was a rush, and I was worried. I waited until the train had gone. I had never taken that risk before.
3: What were your plans for such an emergency?
4: I had no plans. I went home. I stayed away from the office all day. But next morning I went in. There would be the phone call to tell me the party had arrived at Dijon. I waited all morning. And then, the telephone.
3: Yes?
6: Is that Terhite?
3: Yes. Who's speaking?
6: I am the man who did not turn up.
3: Oh, what happened?
6: I'm sorry, I could not get there. I have important news for you. Will you meet me in the metro at Boulevard Malherbe at 3:00? It is important news for you. Metro... Boulevard
3: Malherbe, 3:00. Did you keep the appointment?
4: I had to. He was one of the important people, and I still had to get him away.
3: Why? You'd arranged to get him away, and he'd let you down. He'd put you in danger.
4: In resistance work, there is always danger. And he said there was important information. I went to the metro at 3:00, and I waited for this man. He turned up all right. But this time, he was in Gestapo uniform. He was a Gestapo captain. He came over to me, smiling and tapping his hoop.
7: No, don't make a run for it, Tahoe. It isn't worth it. I have important news for you. Your party of 15 have been arrested at Dijon. We have your passeur and your man at Dijon as well. They're all in prison. I'm arresting you for operating an escape line and assisting the enemies of the protecting power. Have you anything to say? No? Well, we don't want too much fuss. It's a pleasant day. Let's walk to my headquarters. Come on.
4: We left the metro, sir. We walked along the boulevard. When we came to one of the seats, the Gestapo man stopped and said what a pleasant afternoon it was and that I should enjoy the sunshine while I could. He asked me if I'd like to sit for a while and talk to him.
3: They're all sadists, every one of them.
4: No, sir, I don't think he was. He said he wanted to sit under the trees and just talk to me. He said he liked Paris and asked me how long I'd lived there. He asked me why I did this, why I got myself into trouble, and if I was married and about my family. He told me that it was Peters who planned the trap and that Peters was a Dutchman. He meant a traitor.
3: Why should he talk to you like this? Was he enjoying frightening you?
4: I don't think so, sir. He seemed sympathetic. I told him I'd closed the escape line months ago, and it was only because Peters had asked me to reopen it. Oh, but of course he knew that. Well, we talked about what happened in the office.
7: You know, Terhout, when I saw you in your office, I was impressed. I was sorry for you, but I was impressed. I know about these things. You're not the criminal type like the others. In my job, you get to know. That's why I wanted to have a talk with you. While you were briefing us, I was watching you. I was thinking, if I was in your shoes, I would be doing the same. For my own people, of course, the German people. But I never will be. We are in command. You understand that?
4: Yes.
7: So I'm going to give you a chance. I'm going to let you go. But, of course, you'll tell no one what I've done. I can give you 10 minutes, no more. Peters is working for me. If I'm late, he'll come to look for me. Well? What are you waiting for? You have 10 minutes. Go. Take a train. Get out of Paris. Go on. Off with you.
4: I thought it was a trick. I thought he'd shoot me, attempting to escape. But he didn't. I kept walking and got away.
3: Where did you go?
4: I went home, sir. I told my wife all about it. I packed some things and she made me a meal. I took what money we could spare and some food for the journey and took the train from Paris. I knew the escape route, sir, and I got into Spain and then to Lisbon.
3: And you were sent here?
4: Yes.
3: Well, we've had news of the arrest of 15 men at Dijon, and of a passeur and the Dijon resistance man. One of the party was a well-known Dutch journalist and resistance leader, Astias. Another, called Jan Polden, had information that we wanted urgently. So this is how it happened.
4: Yes, sir. I know it sounds improbable.
3: And we live in improbable times, but not quite so improbable as this. Terhout, I've been interrogating escapers for 3 years, daily for 3 years. We have knowledge and experience of the Gestapo. They're specially selected men. Selected because they have certain qualities. They have dirty work to do. And one of the qualities is not a soft heart. There are no gentle Gestapo men. And if there were such an animal, he'd never become a captain. Captain is a high rank in the Gestapo. Only a German could believe that the Gestapo have soft hearts. Who made up this story for you?
4: No one. It's the truth. I thought he was going to shoot me. I don't like the Gestapo, but he let me go.
3: All right, he's kind to you and he lets you go. And you go straight home. You discuss it with your wife,
4: You stay while she cooks you a meal? Tell Hoyt you told him where you lived, or so you say. He was sent to arrest you. He reports that you didn't turn up. Well, what must they do next? Raid your home.
7: Oh, I didn't think of that.
4: There are a lot of things you haven't thought of. Let's take another look at your story. He can't say you didn't turn up because you sat with him for half an hour on a bench in the Boulevard Malherbe. It's early afternoon. People are passing. People are passing.
7: Yes, sir.
4: And even in Paris, a Gestapo uniform attracts attention. There's a Gestapo man. Be careful. Oh, there's a Gestapo man talking to an informer. And there are cars passing. Heaven knows how many people saw you sitting there. And there on the boulevard, he lets you go.
3: What does he say when he gets back to headquarters?
4: I have told you what happened.
3: And I don't believe you. You ran an escape route in Paris. You're a courageous man and a resourceful man. But to me, you are a dangerous man.
4: You don't think I'd make that up?
3: I'm going to find out. And I'm going to find out what conditions were imposed on your freedom. You can have some lunch and a rest now, and you can consider your story. There's one thing I want to make clear, though. Although you're here in England, you won't be allowed to land, that is, to go free, until I say so. I was always suspicious of men who had been taken by the Gestapo. The weaker ones were often offered their freedom in return for services to the Germans and sent out as spies. And the Germans provided the cover stories. And who but a German could imagine a gentle Gestapo man? I interrogated Terhoyt several times. I pointed out time and again every unlikely incident of his arrest. But unbelievable or not, he stuck to the story and wouldn't alter a word. I began to wonder whether he stuck to it in desperation or because it was true. Come in.
8: Terhoyt, sir.
3: Oh, come in. Sit down, please. Did you sleep well?
8: Yes, sir.
3: Now, what's your story now? It'll be easier for both of us if you tell me the truth. What happened after you were arrested?
4: I have told you what happened.
3: Very well.
4: Let's see just how true it can be. You ran an escape route in Paris. That is true, we know. You ran it for a year and passed many escape routes through successfully. That is true. In this room, I've met and questioned many of the people you helped in Paris. I've heard many stories. I know you're a brave man. And believe me, many of our countrymen are grateful for what you've done. Now, you say that some of your helpers were arrested in December. That is true. In January, your section of the line was closed. That is true. And I accept your story of why it was closed. We also know of a group of 15 escapers who were arrested in Dijon last month. And we also know that some of them have been executed, including Polden, Bastia, and your passeur. I knew it wasn't safe. I told them they couldn't get through.
3: But you didn't know it was a trap. And I accept your story up to this point. And all of it's to your credit. Greatly to your credit. But then you're arrested. Now tell me what really happened. What bargain did they make for your life? What have they asked you to do? If you tell me now, perhaps...
4: He asked nothing. He gave me 10 minutes. That was all. 10 minutes to get away.
3: But why?
4: I don't know.
3: All right, tell your story again. Let's see just what kind of nonsense it makes. He approaches you in the metro and arrests you. What then?
4: He said that I shouldn't make a fuss, that I should walk with him to his headquarters. One of the seats on the boulevard, he stopped. He said the sun was warm. He said, would I like to enjoy it for a while?

0: of the seats on the boulevard, he stopped. He said the sun was warm. He said, would I like to enjoy it for a while? Oh, I couldn't feel the sun. I was cold. He said he wanted to sit in the sun and talk. He asked me how long I'd been in Paris and if I was married. He asked me to tell him about my children, what ages they were, what I called them. He asked me why I did this work, why I took this risk if I had a nice family. He asked me if my wife knew what I was doing. He talked about coming to my office. He said he was impressed by me, that he was sorry for me because he knew it was a trap. He said he knew I didn't want to do it.
1: Go on.
0: He said he liked me, that he knew I wasn't the criminal type. He said that if he was in my position, he would be proud to do the same. He meant for the German people. But he didn't have to because they'd won. He told me about himself. He even told me his name.
1: His name?
0: Yes, sir. That was before he said he would give me a chance.
1: What was his name?
0: I promised I wouldn't tell anyone.
1: What was his name?
0: I promised I wouldn't tell. It'll get him into trouble.
1: If what you say is true, he's in trouble. Lots of it. But you didn't want to get him into trouble, so what did you do? You went home. You went to the one place where Peters or any other Gestapo man would look for you when your friend said that you'd gone. Was that protecting him?
2: Of course, when your whole story is such nonsense, everything else becomes nonsense, doesn't it?
1: Ter Hoyt, I said I suspected you of having made a bargain with the Gestapo, but not this kind of bargain. However, it does show that you're capable of it. Doesn't it?
0: No, sir.
1: Capable of keeping a promise to the Gestapo? You, a resistance worker? What about your friend the Pasteur? He's dead.
0: I'll tell you his name.
1: I'm waiting.
0: His name is von Winterfeld. Hauptmann von Winterfeld.
1: Thank you. So, your good friend von Winterfeld, the gentleman of the Gestapo...
0: He's not my friend. I'm grateful to him for letting me go. That is a fact. I'm telling it to you as a fact and nothing else.
1: Very well, let's go through your facts again. He gives you 10 minutes. He tells you it's all the time you can have, that Peters will be suspicious. He says, go, get out of Paris. How long before you took his advice? Before you got out of Paris? You walked home, you talked to your wife, she prepared a meal, you ate it, she prepared food for your journey, you packed. How long?
0: Oh, about 4 hours.
1: A long time, when the devil's on your tail.
0: I was frightened. I didn't know what to do. Have you ever been arrested by the Gestapo?
2: Fortunately, no. But I have interrogated many men who were arrested by them. And I have also a knowledge of their methods. And they do not include... Yes, what is it?
3: There's a warning, sir. A red warning.
2: Oh, all right. We'll have to break off now. A red warning means that they may be coming overhead. So you must go to an air raid shelter. The guard will take you there.
0: Yes, sir.
3: This way.
2: As I had told Ter Hoyt, I had interrogated many victims of the Gestapo, and I was in no doubt of their methods, especially their methods with resistance leaders. There was no place for gentleness, no place for a gentle Gestapo man. His story was unbelievable. But we had our own methods of getting at the truth, although they took time. Inquiries to the resistance, interrogation of other escapers, cross-checking of facts, scraps of gossip. In the end, from Paris, I got the information I needed, and the plot became clear.
3: You're right, sir.
2: Well, come in. Sit down, please. Last time we met, I told you that we had our own ways and means of getting at the truth.
0: Yes, sir.
2: I have it now, and the news is not entirely good.
0: What is it, sir?
2: We've had news from Paris. You said you gave this Gestapo man your address.
0: Yes, sir.
2: A week ago, a Gestapo officer called at your home. He told your wife that he'd call for the money that you had promised him.
0: But I didn't. I didn't bargain with him.
2: 40,000 francs.
0: But I never had so much money.
2: No, your wife explained that. He said you kept it hidden. It seems he was quite friendly, but he insisted on searching the house. He found nothing and went away.
0: Was it von Winterfeld?
2: He even gave his

0: him to your wife. He said you might have mentioned it to her.
1: But I didn't. And I didn't offer him money.
0: No, I don't believe you did.
1: Then why did he go to my house?
0: Blackmail? Or just an opportunist, perhaps. We shall never know. Your wife told the resistance about it. They checked it. They've also identified Peters. Now, this information from Paris is reliable, and it supports your story.
1: Thank you, sir. Every word I told you is true.
0: Yes, I believe your story now. But I said the news was not all good. Unfortunately, your wife didn't only complain to the resistance. She told the neighbors, and... well, you know what can happen. We have news that your wife has been arrested by the Gestapo.
1: Oh.
0: I'm sorry I had to tell you this. But you, of course, are now free to go.
1: Thank you. But why did she have to tell anyone? Why did she have to talk?
2: Friend or foe, that was our challenge. Terhoit was a friend. He was given a responsible job in England and served us well. I never learned what happened to his wife or to the gentle Gestapo man.

0: You've been listening to Spycatcher with Bernard Archard as Colonel Oreste Pinto. The script was written by Robert Barr and the program produced for the BBC.
1: Yo-ho, yo-ho, brushless or lather, boys, whichever you've the notion.
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0: pursuit. 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
0: Now, with Ben Wright starred as the famous Inspector Peter Black of Scotland Yard, we bring you tonight's story, Pursuit, on the Night Ferry.

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4: What was that all about?
5: Once the restaurant car.
4: Is that all? From the expression, I thought it was something else.
5: No, just a Frenchman unhappy with English trains and English cooking.
4: Nerve. Was she telling him off?
5: No. Literally, she said, "My darling, it is that you will destroy your stomach with the gall from nervousness before the food enters."
4: Revolting. What's the time, Black?
5: 10 o'clock.
4: I wouldn't mind a bite to eat myself.
5: Oh, you'll have to wait until Dover for that. Only 40 minutes.
4: Well, if something's going to happen, I hope it's before the Channel.
5: Ah, you get seasick, Hudson.
4: Violently. Don't talk about it.
5: I won't. Look, hang on here, will you? I'm going to see how Muffet's getting on. We had boarded the night ferry express at 9 o'clock, Victoria Station. There would be no halts until Dover, at which point the train would be run aboard the ferry and transported across the English Channel to Dunkirk. From there, it would continue through to Paris. Somewhere then, between our present point and our final destination, we were expecting trouble. Scotland Yard had received word from an informer to the effect that the night ferry was to be held up on its run. At what time and exactly where was not known. And so a railway police inspector, George Hobson, Moffitt and I, as well as 10 other men, were making the journey in the hope of intercepting any attack.
6: Hello, sir.
5: Oh, everything quiet, Moffitt?
6: Nothing doing up here, sir.
5: Right. Well, unless they're planning to stop the train when we get over to France, I don't think that I...
6: Look out! Oh! Well, I'll be...
5: There. There's a light up ahead. Something on the rails, I think. All right, you jump for it the second she stops, Moffitt, and have your gun ready.

0: Your own doctor can tell you that blood deficient in iron cannot do the job it must do if you're to act and feel your best. 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
1: It was 10 minutes past 10 when the night ferry express pulled to a halt somewhere between Maidstone and Ashford. The countryside, which stretched away beyond the rails, was lost in darkness. As prearranged, our men took up their post to protect the 14 cars of the train. Two additional armed guards attached to the British Railway Service were in the baggage car. I ran down the cinder bed toward the level crossing upon which a lorry was standing. Inspector Hobson joined me a moment later.
2: Anybody see anything?
1: No, not yet. The conductor's over there. He's looking.
2: I don't like it. Well, where's the lorry driver?
1: Doesn't look as if there is one.
2: That's funny.
1: It might be an accident. Flat tire there. Lights on. Driver could have gone up to get help.
2: Pretty coincidental.
1: Yes, I know. Over here.
3: It's all clear, sir. If we can give that thing a shove off the rail.
1: No sign of anybody?
3: No, not a soul.
2: Can't hear anything down the other way. False alarm, thank goodness.
1: Just a moment. Here, Moffitt.
4: Yes, sir?
1: You got another man there with you?
4: Yes, sir.
1: All right. You send him up here to give us a hand and keep your eyes open. We moved the lorry off the rails and over to the side of the road. And then we went over it thoroughly. Apart from a few empty fruit baskets, there was no indication that the thing was any more than it appeared. A stall lorry with a flat tire. But it was flat because the valve had been removed. It remained to determine exactly why. We boarded the train again, and I made a careful check of each car, including the baggage. It was absolutely certain that no one had got on the train during the 5 minutes halt. Moffitt, Hobson, and I went to the restaurant car to talk it over.
2: Well, they're going to be in for it, all right.
1: I know. What the devil reason would they have to stop the train but not try anything?
2: Ah.
5: I just like getting into Dover, sir.
1: Well, there wouldn't be much point to that, Moffitt. The station's too well lighted. 5 minutes one way or the other wouldn't affect that. Look here, Hobson. You had any other big robberies in the past year?
2: Oh, 9 months ago, the Golden Arrow. It happened on the French side, though. She was stopped about 20 miles out of Calais.
1: Oh?
2: They knocked out the baggage car men and made off with quite a bit.
1: You ever get them?
2: No, that's worrying me. It sounds as though it could be the same gang.
1: You any idea who they are? French? English?
2: No, didn't leave a clue. Didn't speak. 5 men, all masked. They were on and off in less than 5 minutes.
1: Well, it might be the same lot, then. You think we better put another man in the baggage car?
2: Good idea. Hello. Look, the Frenchman who doesn't like our cooking.
1: Oh, looking for somebody.
2: Yes, you, I think.
6: Monsieur, please, which of you has the pleasure of being le chef inspecteur noir?
1: My name is Black, sir.
6: Pardon, I speak English so very bad, is it not? Je demande si vous... I also beg, alors, that you donate to me an explanation.
1: An explanation?
6: We have the stop made, n'est-ce pas? Et puis, for why? It is not scheduled.
1: Oh, that's nothing to worry about, sir.
6: This the conductor also has told me, but je ne suis pas satisfied. Qu'est-ce qu'on dit? How you say? I am dangerous.
1: I beg your pardon?
6: Upon my person is carried with all formality jewels of great worth.
1: Just a moment, sir. Perhaps it would be simpler if you explained in French.
6: Ah bon, mais oui. Et puis je demande protection pour moi. Mes pierres précieuses et ma femme. 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
4: Eh oui. 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
1: Attendez un moment, monsieur. Hobson, you got the passenger list handy?
2: Yes, what's up?
1: Well, this gentleman says he's a jeweler. Evidently, he's carrying quite a bit with him. Now he's worried. He thinks somebody might have got wind of it and wants to rob him.
2: Well, what's his name?
1: Votre nom, s'il vous plaît, monsieur.
4: Robert Rudier, compartiment 10. Et ma femme, Martine Rudier, compartiment 10.
1: Ah, naturellement. 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Rudier. Robert Rudier and wife, Martine.
2: Rudier. All right. Robert Rudier, jeweler. 23 Rue César Franck, Paris. Well, it looks all right. He has a permit to transport the stuff in and out of England.
1: Ah. Eh bien, nous mettrons un de nos hommes au dehors de votre compartiment, monsieur.
4: Merci. 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Mais merci.
1: Il n'y a pas de quoi, monsieur. Bonsoir. A little round Frenchman waddled back, swaying a bit with the movement of the train, and disappeared at the end of the car. 25 minutes later, we pulled into Dover. To that moment, there had been no alarm. The 12 sleeping cars were shunted onto the ferry, and at 12:10, we moved out from the dock, and the channel crossing was begun. It was an unusually calm night, but rather foggy. I took the opportunity to go to the upper deck for a minute or two to get a breath of sea air.
5: So sorry.
1: It's my fault.
5: Fog really closes in out here, doesn't it?
1: Yes, rather.
5: Cigarette?
1: Oh, thank you.
5: Traveling on the train?
1: Yes.
5: I look forward to this part of the trip. It's a relief. I say, I was on my way to the lounge. Would you join me for a whiskey and soda?
1: Oh, I should love to, but I'm afraid I can't just now.
5: Oh, shame. Well, I hope we bump into each other again. Bye-bye.
1: Bye-bye.

0: I remember as I came to that my thought was one of annoyance. I was lying in the lounge. Several faces hovered above me. The stranger on deck, Moffitt, Hobson, and two other of the railway police.
1: I say, old man, you all right?
0: Yes. Yes, quite, thanks. Moffitt, what are you doing up here? Hobson?
2: Oh, we heard a row. Someone shouting there'd been trouble on deck.
0: Oh, blast it. That's probably why I was conked. He wanted to get a few of you out of the way. You two men, go down below.
1: I was just coming into the lounge when I heard something. I ran back and you were lying there.
0: Yeah, that's awfully good of you, sir. Did you see anyone?
1: No, afraid not.
0: Well, come on, Hobson. Moffitt. Hmm.
3: Sure you're all right, sir?
0: No, I've got a beastly headache. I'd feel better if I knew what was going on. If anything's happened on the train, I'll feel worse.
2: Sorry, Black, it was my fault.
0: No. Was that chap who found me in the lounge when you got there?
2: Yes, all sympathy and flutters.
0: Well, I'll tell you this much. Before this ferry reaches Dunkirk, I'm going to go through every compartment on the train. Check every passenger. This thing's gone far enough. No, I've got a nasty feeling that the people we're looking for got on at Victoria when we did.
3: Why did they stop the train then, sir?
0: Oh,
3: and you
0: create a diversion. Hobson, you and I'll work inside. You start at the first car, Moffitt. You'll take one man and check the other passengers on the boat. Those with cars, passports, identity cards, everything.
3: Right, sir.
0: If something looks queer, you detain them.
3: Yes, sir.
0: Oh, Lord. One of you got an aspirin? We managed to arouse the ire of a number of British and assorted subjects who objected to so rude an awakening, but we didn't find a solitary thing amiss on the train. Hobson and I covered it from one end to the other. Moffitt returned with the same news. It seemed to be a disgustingly law-abiding ship. But my aching head told me otherwise. At 3:30 in the morning, British time, at 4:30 French time, we docked at Dunkirk. At 5:05, the sleeping cars were pulled out of the ferry, and the journey to Paris was begun.
3: I'm sorry, sir.
0: Oh, I don't blame you, Moffitt.
4: Where's Hobson?
3: I went back to the baggage car, sir. Just having a look about. Be on the safe side.
0: We'd better relieve that man posted outside the jeweler's compartment. Send him back for a cup of tea and a sandwich.
3: Oh, can I get you something?
0: No, I don't think so, Moffitt. Let's see, it's 6:15. We arrive at the Gare du Nord at 9:30.
3: It's getting light outside, sir.
0: Yes. Well, another 3 hours out, and then...
5: Inspector.
0: Yes, what's up?
5: There's been trouble, sir. 2 cars forward.
0: What?
5: One of our men's been coshed. A little Frenchman screaming he's been robbed.
0: All right, come on.
5: 3 or 4 masked men with guns. They've robbed everyone in the car from the sound of it. Women screaming, fainting all over the ruddy place.
0: What about the robbers?
5: I don't know, sir. Well, they're on the train somewhere. A couple of our boys went after them. I don't know what happened after that.

0: It's really a pity that so many people who would ordinarily make fine impressions neglect one very important thing, a sparkling, winning smile. And many people who've changed their way of cleaning their teeth in an effort to prevent tooth decay have found that their once winning smiles have faded gradually over a period of time. 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
1: Now, the second act of Pursuit on the Night Ferry.

0: Sleeping car number 8 was a bedlam. The railway police detective had not exaggerated the condition. It took 10 minutes to establish exactly what had happened, and this only when one of the pursuing officers returned from the chase empty-handed. He gave me his report in the vestibule at the end of the car.
1: The first I knew of it, sir, was when I went into number 8 car.
0: Mm-hmm.
1: I saw Detective Parnell lying unconscious outside one of the compartments.
0: The jewelers? Roudier?
1: Yes, sir. Roudier came out and stood in the passageway screaming bloody murder. His wife did likewise inside.
0: Did you see the bandits?
1: No, sir, but Roudier said they'd gone forward toward the engine. I ran that way. Another man joined me in the car 7.
0: Well, hadn't he seen the men run past him? He must have done if he...
1: No, sir. He'd stepped into the vestibule there for a glass of water.
0: Oh, blast. Well?
1: I couldn't find a trace of them, sir. Went right up to the first car. Everything was quiet as you like.
0: Well, they couldn't have got off. Rudioy says they went forward. All right, we've only got 7 cars and the engine to worry about. You stand guard here. Don't let anyone through to the back. No one. You understand?
1: Yes, sir.
0: Oh, Muppet, how's Parnell?
2: He's coming round, sir.
0: Where is he?
2: In Rudioy's compartment.
0: Good. Hobson there?
2: No, sir. He's further back questioning some of the other passengers.
0: Yeah, right. Well, you tell him to give me a list of all the passengers who've been robbed.
2: Yes, sir.
0: Now, I want you to telegraph ahead to Paris. Gare du Nord. Have a detail of police there. No one is getting off this train until we get those men.
2: Straight away, sir.
0: Oui?
3: Ah, Monsieur l'inspecteur,
0: s'il vous plaît. Moment, s'il vous plaît, monsieur. Parnell, you feeling better?
4: I'm all right, sir. Headache?
0: Yes, I know what you mean. Did you get a look at any of them?
4: No, sir. I was just outside the compartment looking out the window when it happened. It's all I remember.
0: Oh.
3: Please, it is that I am full of mortification. I am robbed by 3 large men. My wife loses her sense, and here you. You ministrate to the ills of a man who has let this be caused.
0: They can't get off the train, sir. Now, will you give me their descriptions, please?
3: This I have done with the other policemen.
5: Chérie, parle-lui de mon médaillon. 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
3: À la fois. 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
5: Mais le médaillon, mon arrière-grand-mère.
3: Assez, je m'en fiche ton arrière, grand-mère.
0: Please tell your wife, monsieur, that we will recover her locket as well as your own belongings. Now, you feel up to it, Parnell?
4: Yes, sir.
0: Come along, then. We left the Roudiers in their compartment exchanging voluble criticisms of the efficiency of British police. In the passageway, I stood a moment at the window looking out. There was something odd about it.
6: A little to the left, sir. That's it.
0: And you were standing here?
6: Yes, sir.
0: Uh-huh. Hey, take my place for a moment.
6: Yes, sir.
0: Now then, as you look out, can you see me?
6: Yes, sir.
0: What about now?
6: I can still see you, sir.
0: Ah. Look, Inspector Hobson's just coming down from the other end. Can you see him? No. Don't turn your head. Just keep looking straight out. Now, you tell me when you see him.
6: No, sir.
0: Oh, that's 20 feet away at least. Somebody cushed you from behind, Parnell. Any one of those 3 compartments.
7: Well, they did a pretty thorough job, Black. Seemed to know which compartments to go to. Well, must have made a haul of at least 100,000.
0: Well, they're not going to get off with it. Who occupies compartment 11?
7: Oh, just a sec. James Nuttall, salesman.
0: I see. Compartment 10 is the Roudier's. What about 9?
7: 9. 9 empty.
0: Have you seen Nuttall yet?
7: Oh, no. That was my next stop.
0: Oh, well, have a look.

0: Empty.
1: Yeah. Parnell, did you see him go out?
2: No, sir.
0: Unless
1: he was the one who hit you. That would be the second time, then.
0: But why would he have done that on the ferry?
1: Perhaps for the same reason they stopped the train on the other side. Keep us off balance. Always wondering when it's going to happen. Then when it does, and it did, we don't expect it.
0: Well, Nuttall's only one. The Frenchman stated there were three masked men.
1: Yes, so he did. What about the other passengers? What do they say?
0: Well, they could only see the one man who entered the compartment.
1: Uh-huh.
0: There might have been another outside, though, keeping watch. Or the whole thing couldn't have taken more than 3 minutes.
1: Oh, well, we'll see about that later. Now we're going to search every car from 7 forward. 2 men at each exit as we move up. No shooting if it can be helped. I don't think they'll risk pulling the emergency cord. It's too light out now, but be careful. Again we searched. Every compartment. Every passenger. Cars 7, 6, 5, 4, 3, 2. We made our way to the first car. And when we'd finished with it, we had nothing. The criminals had vanished. That's when I thought of the man who had sent Detective Cowie to the fore of the train in pursuit of the robbers. We doubled back to the rear again. I left a man outside Rudier's compartment and continued on to the restaurant car, which up to then had not been searched.
0: Well, how do they think they could get off, though, when we reached Paris?
1: Same way they got on. We haven't got any proof. No positive identification. Now, we have to catch them with the goods.
0: Gum, look at that. Having breakfast cool as a cucumber.
1: Mr. Nuttall. Well?
3: Oh, good morning, gentlemen. How's your head, sir?
1: Oh, much better, thank you, Mr. Nuttall. Would you mind standing up, sir? We'd like to search you.
3: Nuttall, that robbery business, eh? I heard about it from the waiter.
1: Yes.
4: Nothing, sir.
1: All right. You stay here with him, will you please, Moffat?
3: I say, you don't...
1: Oh, but I do. Come on, Hobson.
3: Phew, disgraceful business. Somebody's going to hear about this. Never heard of such a thing.
0: What's the idea, Black?
1: I think he came here after the holdup, gave the swag to someone, and sat down for breakfast. If I'm right, the second man should be in the kitchen. It was still early. The two chefs and a scullery boy were smoking in a corner. Three waiters were lounging about idly folding serviettes. It was one of the waiters who gave away the show. As he saw us, his eyes darted to a rubbish bin.
0: One of these chaps, you think, huh?
1: You, keep an eye on the waiter. That one.
0: Roger. Hello!
5: Here's your food.
1: Ah, got it.
5: Look out, Black!
6: Eh bien, mon ami, je vous arrête. Qui sont les autres impliqués?
7: Je ne comprends pas. Je suis innocent.
6: Oh, he says he's innocent, Hobson. Bring him along, will you?
8: I think he'll talk.

0: Monsieur Roudier, we have recovered your jewels.
1: You have? I'm delighted.
0: Are you really? Well, then, perhaps you don't mind explaining one or two points to us.
1: Explain?
0: Yes, for example, why you sent the detective the wrong way after the attack.
1: No, but it is the way.
0: Oh, no, sir, it is not. If your story of the robbery were true, you couldn't possibly have been robbed and stood there outside your compartment without noticing in which direction the men ran. I am suggesting that you designed the robbery. You posed as a victim and then watched as Mr. Nuttall and a waiter held up the other passengers.
1: That
0: you handed your jewels to the waiter as he ran back to the restaurant car in order to verify your story.
1: Why? Why should I do all this?
0: Because there was no other way for you to get the stolen property off the train. The customs search luggage at the Gare du Nord. It's doubtful that a rubbish bin would be investigated.
1: Idiotic.
0: Bring in the waiter, Moffitt.
2: Yes, sir.
3: Robert, qu'y a-t-il?
1: Tais-toi.
2: Here you are, sir.
0: Ah. Eh bien, vous identifiez cet homme?
4: Oui, Monsieur Roudier. C'est lui qui m'a engagé.
1: Espèce de faute.
0: I think that will be all, Monsieur Roudier. Put the handcuffs on him, Moffitt. We later learned that Roudier had spent 2 months planning the robbery. The halting of the train and the attack made upon me was as we had suspected. At the trial, evidence was brought to light linking the same gang with the earlier Golden Arrow train robbery. Strangely enough, Madame Roudier was exonerated of any part in the crime. As a true continental wife, she had been completely oblivious of her husband's business transactions. Pursuit. And the pursuit is ended.

0: Pursuit is produced and directed by Elliot Lewis and is written by Anthony Ellis. Music was composed and presented by Eddie Dunstetter. Ben Wright stars as Inspector Peter Black with Raymond Lawrence as Sergeant Martin. Featured in tonight's cast were John Daner, Lou Krugman, Jay Novello, Matt Portman, Joseph Kearns, and William Johnstone. 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So for the greatest shaving comfort you've ever known, buy a tube or jar of the brushless shaving cream that combines real body with abundant lanolin and takes the scrape and pull right out of shaving. Ask for M-O-L-L-E, Mole. We invite you to join us next week at the same time when Pursuit will bring you another dramatic story of the famous Inspector Peter Black of Scotland Yard relentlessly hunting down those whose disordered passions breed violence and murder. Another story of man hunting man when we bring you Pursuit.
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I Love Adventure. 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Tonight's incident is entitled... The Great Airmail Robbery.

0: All out, please. Piccadilly Station. All out, please.
1: Cab, mister. Cab, lady.
0: All right, cabby.
1: Cab. All right, yes. Take your luggage.
0: Thanks.
1: Right inside of you. You carry a heavy bit of luggage, sir.
0: Yeah, my extra suit of heavy underwear.
1: You tell. There.
0: 10 Gramercy Park.
1: 10 Gramercy Park it is.

0: Here we are, mister. Bit of an old heap of ancient history, if you ask me.
1: You're familiar with 10 Gramercy Park, are you?
0: Oh, ain't. It's been standing there since the beginning of time. All through the war, the Nazi Huns dropped their explosives like a bloody snowstorm. And people's houses was a-popping and a-busting like paper bags. But not one of them stingers ever come near 10 Gramercy Park.
1: Had the good luck sign on it, huh?
0: Yeah, more than that, if you want my opinion. Oh, thank you, mister.
1: Well, all right, keep the change.
0: You're a scholar and a gent. Shall I rustle your luggage up the steps?
1: No, I'll take it, thanks.
0: Good going, mister.

0: Oh, hello.
1: Major Jack Packard.
0: That's right.
1: Right into the great reception hall, if you will, please. Right ahead, sir.
0: I was here before.
1: Very good, sir.
2: Again, the awesome beauty of this cathedral-like room gives me a feeling of standing in the midst of solemn, reverent things. The ceiling lost in the upper gloom, three stories above. Great leaded windows showing the color and pageantry of the Crusades, King Arthur's court, Charlemagne, the signing of the Magna Carta, all the history of the civilized world. And there on the giant tapestries are woven still more of the biography of human life. And the fabulous carpets on the floor, and the period furniture. This reception room, this waiting room at 10 Gramercy Park, was certainly designed to give interviewers the greatest respect for the 21 old men. The tapestry across the west wall is still drawn, hiding the great mirror. Hello. I have company, apparently.
3: Reggie York!
4: I say, who?
3: Why, Jack Packard!
4: What can I say of all the jolly meetings? Well, but where did you drop from?
0: I might ask you the same thing.
4: Oh, look here, this is the best ever.
1: Begging your pardon, but will you go inside and close the door?
4: Yes, sorry, old boy. What is this? A bit of a monastery, what?
0: Well, never mind this room for now. Tell me about yourself. Where have you been since the war? What have you been doing?
4: Well, Zill Tapp, is the A1 Detective Agency still running out in Hollywood, California?
0: Yeah, the A1 Detective Agency is dead history.
4: Will you answer? Well, what about Doc Long? Look here, isn't Doc with you?
0: I don't know where Doc is. He disappeared out in the Orient after the war.
4: Missing in action?
0: No, just dropped out of sight. Same way you did, you no-account English renegade. What do you mean by it, anyway?
4: Oh, look here, isn't this a bit of the best? If we only had Doc with us.
0: Look here, will you calm down and answer some questions before the Inquisition?
4: Inquisition?
0: You see that great tapestry on the west wall?
4: I do.
0: Presently, that'll be drawn back to reveal the largest mirror you ever saw. Covers that complete wall, at least 40 by 60 feet.
4: But what's it all about?
0: Well, it's only a mirror on this side. Behind the glass is a room where the 21 old men sit to interview us.
4: I say, there really are 21 old men of 10 Gramercy Park?
0: I guarantee it. From their side, the glass wall is a window.
4: Oh. So they look at us and we're a couple of blind mice, is that it?
0: Yeah, something like that.
4: Well, I'll say this, you know more about it, what we're up against, than I do.
0: Just what do you know?
4: Hardly anything. I got this wireless out in the midst of the Gobi Desert.
0: What in blazes are you doing in the Gobi Desert?
4: Keeping off the desert tribes who thirsted for infidel blood while an old chappy with long whiskers looked for dinosaur eggs. Here, look at the radio message. Read it.
0: Sergeant Reginald York, you are herewith summoned to London in the name of peace and goodwill for the purpose of combating those who would pilfer and murder in the midst of today's utter chaos. Signed, 21 old men of 10 Gramercy Park.
4: A bit like being called to arms, what? Matter of fact, I felt a bit like Sir Lancelot, riding out to save beauty and goodness and perhaps recover the Holy Grail.
0: Surprised you took a message like this seriously.
4: I showed it to the old professor with the whiskers. Asked him how balmy a man could get. I thought it was a bit of a joke.
0: Yeah?
4: But the old man knew something. He grabbed me by the arm and hustled me into his tent and paid me off in full. Called the camel boy, had me on the way to the nearest airport some 200 miles away before I knew which end was up.
0: Yeah, I had a similar experience. I was...
4: Jove. They're pulling the tapestry back. Can you hear us?
0: Yeah. We'll be able to talk back and forth. This is my second assignment.
4: If only Doc were here. He'd love this.
5: Major Jack Packard and Sergeant Reginald York, it gives the 21 old men extreme pleasure to bring two such old friends together again.
0: Yeah, now, if you'll only dig up Doc Long for us, we'll be complete.
5: Yes, we know about your Texas friend. We have been looking into the matter. However, leaving friendship apart, we have summoned Sergeant York to work with you on the next assignment, because beyond a doubt, it's a two-man operation. Dr. Paktan from India will give you your assignment.
6: Twice within the last 6 months, the London-Bombay 100-passenger airliner has been robbed in midair.
4: Sure.
6: As you are aware, this giant air cruiser not only carries 30 cabin passengers and 70 second and third class passengers, but delivers the bulk of mail and first class freight between the English Commonwealth and my country. On the two occasions of these villainous attacks in midair, the aircraft was carrying riches of unnamed value.
0: What do you mean, robbed in midair?
6: A plane appeared out of nowhere. A shot was fired across the airliner's nose. and radio communications ordered the craft to be slowed to minimum cruising speed. A top escape hatch was ordered open, and all passengers and crew members were ordered to remain in their cabins or seats or at their posts on pain of having the craft blown to bits in midair.
0: This was done?
6: On both occasions, this was done. A rope ladder was lowered from the pirate plane. Two men dressed in black, leather jackets, and trousers with leather hood and goggles came down the ladder into the liner, robbed the mail sacks, and then stripped the passengers of money and jewelry.
4: Oh, and then escaped back up through the hatch to their own plane, huh?
6: That is true. Your assignment is to take tonight's trip out on the London-Bombay plane, which is again carrying a sensationally rich cargo.
4: I see. Bit of all right.
6: You will capture the two men who descend from the enemy plane. You will don their attire and return to the pirate ship in their stead.
0: Wouldn't you like it just as well if we mounted a cannon on the airliner and blew them out of the sky?
6: No, we must have that plane. It is of an unknown design, and it is our opinion that it is from some base or headquarters of far greater concern to the world than simply air piracy. We want the plane whole, the men alive, and such papers as they have aboard carefully preserved.
0: Well, we'll do what we can.
6: You will do better than that. This malignancy must be dealt with at its very source.

0: Say, Jack, talk about your luxury liner. If I didn't know differently, I'd think our quarters were a drawing room on the Super Chief out of Hollywood.
1: Yeah, not bad.
0: Regular three-quarter bed, plumbing facilities right out of tomorrow. Oh, so here's a button I haven't pressed yet.
1: Hey, Reggie.
0: Hmm? Nothing seems to be... Oh, I say. Will you listen to that?
1: You turned on the radio.
0: Horace Heights down to the Blue Danube, but 23,000 feet in the air over Saudi Arabia. Well, if only Doc could be here with all his Texas boy amazement.
1: Well, we're riding first class. This is the cabin deck.
0: Don't worry about the steerage passengers, old man. I was down there an hour ago checking with the co-pilot.
1: Steerage passengers doing all right, huh?
0: Millionaires have been traveling back and forth across the United States by air for the past 10 years with less.
1: Well, if you're ready.
0: Hello. Who's that?
1: I'll see.
2: Good afternoon, gentlemen.
1: Well, hello. You lost?
2: Not in the least. May I come into your cabin, please?
0: I say, do that.
1: Just a minute, I
0: was just saying to Jack, we have everything a man might ask for here in this cabin, but a beautiful girl. may I take a wrap?
2: You're a forward young man, Mr. York.
0: I am.
2: You are? Miking like a wolf. And I doubt if you even know my name.
0: But I say, you ought to come in.
2: You know who I am, don't you, Mr. Patterson?
1: Yeah. Miss Judy Roberts. You won a British beauty contest, and this trip on the London-Bombay Air Express is part of your reward.
0: Jove, of course. You're the special guest of the pilot of this belly dreadnought. I saw you at his table at lunch.
2: Good. Then it's worked. Even you two gents have been fooled.
0: Oh, now look here.
1: Will you say that again?
2: The 21 old men of 10 Gramercy Park didn't give even you a tip-off.
1: 21? Then you're one of us?
2: That's right.
0: A little thing your size. A little dame as pretty. Where did that gun come from?
2: All right. So I'm a pretty little dame, so I'm pint-sized. I'll still come in pretty handy with a stinger of this sort in case of a tie, don't you think?
0: Yes. Ruddy gun, woman.
1: Put it away, Judy. We believe you. We just don't understand the need for reinforcement.
2: I'm your secondary defense in case of surprise tactics. The 21 old men decided on me at the last minute, just in case there might happen to be someone connected with the enemy who rides the ship as a passenger.
1: In other words, Reggie and I will be able to cope with the two pirates who come down the ladder from the attacking ship. But we might need help if there are members of the gang planted in the passenger lift.
2: Quite right.
0: The girl at our back guarding against the assassin's knife.
2: Furthermore, if there are agents on the passenger list, they are to be taken also.
0: But why a girl?
1: A girl's just right. There are gangsters on board. They're going to be on watch for government undercover men. They'll examine every male passenger with suspicion, but who's going to give a second thought to anything as dainty and feminine as Judy here?
2: You can take me to the cocktail lounge and buy me a cold pink drink with bubbly beads on top for those kind words.
1: Shut off the radio, Reggie.
0: Right on.
2: Oh, before we go out, there's one thing.
1: Yeah?
2: You've made all the necessary arrangements with the pilot.
1: All set.
2: Well, I guess there's nothing else.
0: After making such blimmin' many arrangements, the Jolly Roger of the stratosphere will probably shun us like false teeth in a soup plate.
2: He's not supposed to know a trap's been laid.
1: He'll strike this time if he ever intends to strike again. We got a payload that's come close to breaking the Bank of England if it were to be lost.
2: Really? I didn't know that.
0: But why? I mean to say, there are other ways of shipping precious cargo.
1: It's done on purpose. Tempt our pirates. Make the bait so alluring it can't be resisted. Well, shall we go to the cocktail lounge?
2: Oh, yes, please.
0: How far are we from the place we should expect to take?
1: Hey, Reggie, Reggie.
0: Hmm?
1: Keep your voice down in the corridor. You got the key?
0: Quiet.
1: Okay, lead off, Judy.
2: They don't waste much space on corridors in these airplanes.
1: Who spends any time in corridors? Here we go up forward to the lounge.

0: live music this afternoon in Cocktail Lounge.
1: Well, filled lounge.
2: Yeah, but they're so quiet.
1: Overawed at sitting in a modern lounge and sipping a cocktail at 23,000 feet.
0: Perhaps it's the pressurized cabin that makes them so restrained, huh?
2: Oh, and it is good music.
1: Oh, it is, it's that.
3: Mademoiselle. Monsieur, please to come this way if you will.
1: Thank you. Come along, Judy.
3: This will be convenient.
1: Good. May I am.
2: Oh, thank you, Monsieur.
3: Your order, s'il vous plaît.
1: Robert?
2: A pink lady, please.
1: A martini, very dry. 4-1.
3: This is our formula, Monsieur.
1: Good. Reggie, a glass of milk.
3: I beg Monsieur's pardon.
0: A glass of milk, all right. Don't give me that glass, is there?
3: With perhaps an egg and a jigger of sherry?
0: One glass of milk just as it came out of the cow. No doctoring.
3: The patron of the cow. One meets the strangest people in the stratosphere.
0: You look as if I've offended the poor fellow, didn't
1: you? Hello. Our entertainer is a versatile fellow. First the piano, now the electric organ.
2: Those things can be awful.
0: Oh, like a cat speaking on the back fence.
2: And then I have heard it played as sweet as milk and honey. I wonder which

0: bad, not bad.
1: Oh, waiter.
2: Oui, mademoiselle. The drinks will be here in just a few moments.
1: No, please. Where is the powder room?
2: Powder room? To the back of the lounge. First door to the left.
1: Thank you. Will you gentlemen excuse me? Oh, no, don't get up.
0: Pleasure.
1: Thank you. I'll be back before the drinks get here.
0: Jack, what are your manners?
3: Sit down right there.
0: Joe, you usually get up when a lady leaves the table.
3: Who said Judy Roberts is a lady?
0: Why, sir.
3: Don't stand there with your mouth open. Sit down.
0: The man lost his wits.
3: Sit for me, Reggie. I think I know who the enemy agents are aboard this ship.
0: You do?
3: Are you blind?
0: Apparently I am.
3: You didn't see the expression on the piano player's face when Judy came in with us?
0: Sorry, I don't use my eyes half so well as this. Oh, look here. Use it here.
3: Never mind. She's coming back.
0: See, there is something between those two.
3: You saw something?
0: Didn't you see a red?
3: Never mind, never mind now.
1: What, no drink here? Oh, thank you, Mr. York.
0: Yes, sir. Say, we're slowing down. Except on the brake, fast. Hey, listen. Must be it. Can't see another plane from here.
4: Don't get up, Reggie.
0: I say, hadn't we ought to go forward, Jack? Contact the pilot.
4: It's all arranged. The pilot's going to open the hatch directly over the cocktail lounge.
1: What do you want me to do?
4: Turn around. Turn facing the full length of the lounge.
1: That'll put my back to you, Mr. York.
4: Exactly.
1: Should you wish.
4: Reggie, you know where to keep your eyes.
0: I know. That piano player.
4: Reggie, that man at the third table, he's got a revolver out. Point it in this direction.
1: Let me out! Let me out!
0: Piano player, shot him!
1: Please be quiet. Of course, you idiot. The piano player and I are on your team. Look out!
0: You got that second one, Jack. You laid him out for good.
4: We certainly scared the patrons.
0: Quick. Everybody making himself as small as possible.
4: All right, all you people. Stay right where you are. Not a sound out of you. This is an airmail robbery. Somebody take care of that woman. Shut her up.
1: Listen. You can hear the pilot plane.
4: They're coming in to drop their men for the robbery.
1: Yes. You can see them out the window. Two men swinging on the ladder below their planes.
0: Sure. Such acrobatics.
4: That's what we'll be doing in 10 minutes from now if everything clicks.
1: Oh, they're out of sight. They're coming directly over.
4: Pilots, release the hatch door right overhead. All they got to do is push it back and drop down in.
1: You think they'll come in until they're sure it's safe?
4: Can't tell. Listen.
0: Oh, they've landed.
4: They've been landed. Now the plane's circling the liner.

0: They've been landed. Now the plane's circling the liner. Keep that woman quiet.
1: Leave us here. We're doing our best.
0: Listen. Two desperate men are going to drop in from the hatch in the roof in a minute. Everybody keep still and out of the way.
2: Reggie, you and I'll jump them the minute they hit the floor.
3: With pleasure. I'll take the first one. You take the second.
4: The hatch is open.
0: Listen.
5: But there's a situation in the cabin.
3: Now what do we say?
0: They're being cagey.
4: Let me answer. I am talking for Honor Ray and for Charles. Bessie, come down quick.
5: Who are you?
4: I am girlfriend of Honoré and Pascal. They are two government undercover men trapped in private cabin. They tell me for you to come quick. It is safe.
5: You'd better be telling the truth.
2: Good girl.
4: Two men are being killed. Hurry, hurry.
5: We are coming down.
2: Get set, Reggie. But don't grab the first one till the second one swings down so I can get him, too.
3: Right.
4: Here he comes. Hurry! Hurry, do not wait!
5: We are coming!
2: Hold it, hold it.
0: Now get them both.
6: Well, I got my man. How about you, Dick?
0: One more, sir.
6: Get back, everybody. Get back!
0: That takes care of that.
4: With true artistry.
0: Judy. You and your piano player police this room while Reggie and I strip these babies of their black leather uniforms and paraphernalia.
4: You're going to put them on?
0: We're going to let that pirate plane pick us up.
4: Oh, it's insane.
0: If they can do acrobatics on a rope ladder from a plane, why can't we?
4: Oh, please, it's murder.
6: Not at all. I've always wondered how I'd look hanging from a rope.

0: All right, everything's checked. Hold them again, Judy.
1: Thank you, Bill.
2: Check, letter.
1: Parachutes.
2: Check.
1: Two diplomatic pouches stuffed with the alleged mail robbery loot.
2: The list is good.
0: Yeah, we each have a pouch.
1: Holsters, ammunition, shoulder gun.
2: Until I feel like a belly arsenal.
0: Well, that's how they came, so that's how we got to go back.
1: If they spot you on the ladder...
0: How can they? We're dressed exactly like their two men. Our pressure masks will protect our faces until we're hauled up.
2: Okay, come on, Jack. Heat me up through the hatch, eh?
0: Our timing's perfect, according to the prisoner with a battered nose. All right, step in my hand.
2: Yeah. Up you go, Red. Up. Yeah. Hold myself up. Through. There.
0: All right, one of you men step over and give me a heave up. You, waiter with the accent. Give me a hand.
3: Oh, but oui, monsieur.
0: Thanks.
3: Here.
0: Easy.
3: Thank you.
0: Now then.
3: There you are. Up.
2: Come on up, Jack.
0: I gave the pirate ship a wave. They're coming around. Close the hatch.
1: Goodbye, boys. I love you two guys. Goodbye.
0: Didn't take the enemy plane long to get into position behind us.
2: Watch it, Jack. Here she comes.
0: We're both going to have to grab the rope ladder at the same time, so grab as high as you can. And hang on for dear life.
2: Here she comes.
0: Hey, you got hold all right?
2: Got my feet on the lowest rung. How about you?
0: I got a hold with my hands all right. I can't seem to get a foothold.
2: Here. Does that help?
0: Thanks.
2: I say we're flapping out here like a shirt tail in a high wind.
0: Breezy, all right.
2: If either of us get thrown off this contraption, remember, we've got plenty of space under us and a couple of parachutes.
0: We're not going to get thrown off. We got a job topside.
2: Yeah.
0: All right. Let's start climbing up to it.
2: Right up. Here we go. Up. Two. Every time you take a foot off the rung, the blasted rope vanishes out in midair.
0: We're making progress. Not much farther now.
2: Coming up on that. We've got the Bombay door open to receive us now.
0: Yeah, I noticed. We're going to have to act fast. Start snarking heads together the minute we set foot on the solid flooring.
2: Oh, Joe, do I love action.
0: You're going to get it. If anyone's too far away to slug, shoot him. But not to kill.
2: Yeah, unless he gets knocked in, start shooting back.
0: They want prisoners, not corpses.
2: Okay.
0: Hey, there's three. No, four heads peering down at us. All right. Here we go up under and inside. No more conversation now.

0: All right, you men. What took you so long? Come up through the hatch. Did you get away with it? You did, eh? All right. Boys, heave them up. Get a good take, did you? Heave them up and close the bomb bay and let's get out of here. There you are, boys.
1: Get them ready.
0: Right out!
2: There, we got them, Jack. We met the belly brute in their arms.
3: Never mind the historical speeches. Tie these birds up while I go and make friends with the pilot.
4: Oh, Jim, I forgot about him.
3: And then get on that radio and let them know when bomb day.
4: Yeah, what shall I say? Anything special?
3: Tell them on schedule, on the beam. Passengers under the weather, but will recover in plenty of time to be hanged.
5: Say, Jackal, boy, pick up that telephone, will you?
3: Are you ever going to get out of that bath, sir?
5: I am out. There's a good hotel they have here in Bombay.
3: Hello. Oh, hello, Judy. I wondered if I'd lost you for good at the airport. Huh? Yeah, come right up.
5: Oh, I say, old boy, I don't have on a stitch.
3: Yeah, Reggie's still in the bathroom, but we'll just lock the door.
5: Not at all. I refuse to stay in the bathroom.
3: Right away. Good.
5: I say, is she coming?
3: Right away.
5: Now what are you up to?
3: Hello, room service? Two pink ladies, some ice and a bottle of seltzer. Yeah.
5: And a pitcher of milk, old man.
3: Oh, yeah, and a pitcher of milk. Yeah, milk. You don't want the baby to go hungry, do you? Yeah. And make it fast.
5: What was that crack about babies?
3: How else can you explain milk to a bartender?
5: Oh, I see. Is that the girl?
3: Close that bathroom door. And keep it closed.
6: Yes? I'm here.
3: And dress for two, I see. Come in.
6: Thank you.
3: Let me take your wrap.
6: Oh, Jack, I know the most wonderful Russian gypsy place on the waterfront. Where two people...
3: So, we'll have our drinks and be on our way.
6: Good. Oh, this afternoon when you two men climbed up that ladder to the second plane. I didn't think that tonight... And the officials who met us at the airport and took over the prisoners, they were so delighted. Goodness, the town of Bombay is yours tonight, if you wish.
3: Who wants Bombay with you in the vicinity?
5: Yes, they talk a bit louder. I can't hear very well.
3: Quiet in the bathroom.
5: You going out?
3: Right away. We'll leave the drink for you. Have a party for yourself. Two pink ladies, seltzer, ice, and a pitcher of milk. See you in the morning.

0: You know, Jack, this is not a bad life we live.
1: I quite agree. And I might add, this is the first time I'd ever thought to look for a Russian gypsy hideout on the waterfront of Bombay.
0: I was here only one time before. I remember the music. The dim light. The pink ladies with bubbles on top.
1: With bubbles on top, she likes them.
0: And on the floor above, there's dancing. And a balcony with the booths all closed in. Where one may watch the moon go down and the morning sun come up.
2: I see Major Pecos.
1: Oh, no.
0: No, please. Please don't listen.
2: I see, Pecos. It's most important.
1: Who the blazes are you?
0: No, Jack, don't disappoint me. It's not too late. Send him away.
2: See, you know, Jeff, there's a most frightful message awaiting you at the consulate. We've been combing Bombay for you.
1: What kind of message?
2: If you don't stop to pack, you can catch the night air express back to London.
1: What?
2: Sergeant York is waiting for you at the airport.
1: Why the rush?
2: Oh, I can't tell you. That whole secret. Cops and robbers, cloaks and daggers, and all that very rough. Not to mention 21 old gentlemen.
1: The 21 old men of 10 Gramercy Park?
2: And something about a berserk submarine and piracy rampant.
0: You see now our night's all shot to ribbons. A girl never gets her innings in this.

aboard I Love Adventure, a Carlton E. Morse production featuring Michael Ruffetto as Jack Packard and Tom Collins as Reggie York. Next week, The Devil's Sanctuary, an epic adventure in the South Pacific. Others in the cast were Jeanette Nolan, Lal Chand Mehra, Everett Glass, Rolf Sedan, Earl Lee, and Don Morrison. The Great Airmail Robbery was written and directed by Carlton E. Morse. Music by Rex Corey. Sound effects by Fred Cole and Robert Conlon. Your announcer, Dresser Dahlstedt.

0: Now, a listening reminder. The clock ticks off 30 minutes of intrigue and excitement. So don't miss another thrilling drama on The Clock, heard tonight over this same ABC station. 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

0: We now present The Adventures of Marco Polo. Marco Polo and his companions commenced their journey, and at the end of the first day, they dined in the tent of the Great Khan. After they had returned to their own tent, Akmes the magician tried to persuade Kublai Khan to poison the Venetians, but the Khan disapproved of the suggestion. That night, Akmes stole out from the camp, and near a sand dune some distance away, he met the rebel Vanchu. Together, they plotted to bring about the downfall of Kublai Khan. While they were plotting, Vanchu suspected that they were being spied upon. Closely followed by Akmes, he rushed to the other side of the sand dune, and they saw a man running away towards the camp. Vanchu and Akmes hastily pursued him, but their quarry soon outdistanced them. Then Akmes called a halt.
1: Stop, Vanchu. It is no use going any further. We are too close to the camp. You must not be seen.
2: Who is that man?
1: I know not, but I have my suspicions. I could see that he is a very tall man. And is not Marco Polo a tall man?
2: Then you think that Marco Polo is spying upon us? I tell you, that man must die, Akmes. If the Khan realizes that you are plotting against him, you will be executed.
1: I know it. The Khan shall not learn of our plot. But we cannot be too careful. Someone must have followed me from the camp.
2: Think you that our conversation was overheard?
1: I think not. The spy was hiding on the other side of the sand dune some distance away, and we were speaking very quietly. But I shall make inquiries. I shall find the spy, and he shall die. I shall also see that Marco Polo dies.
2: The Khan seems to set much store by the friendship of these Venetians. If you destroy them, he may turn against you.
1: I have great influence with the Khan. I do not think anything would turn him against me. Leave this matter in my hands. But do not fail to carry out my orders. Go now. Tomorrow we will be in the city. I shall meet you at midnight outside the walls. Take no risks and keep out of sight. Let no one suspect that you are near here. And bid your cursed tribesmen to cease the beating of those drums.
2: It is one of their customs. They beat their drums when an enemy is approaching. I cannot change their customs. But they beat their drums only at night.
1: Heaven be praised, there will be some peace in the daytime. Now go. I shall speak with you tomorrow.
0: The next morning, when Niccolo Polo and his brother awoke, they were astonished to find that Marco was still fully clothed and that he had not retired for the night. He was sitting in the sun outside his tent.
3: Did you have no sleep last night, my son?
4: No sleep, my father.
5: Ah, you're a fool, Marco. Everyone needs sleep.
4: I could not sleep, my Uncle Matthew. And by remaining awake, I was able to gather some information.
3: What information?
4: I wandered away from the camp, and I saw a man looking ahead of me. I followed him until he reached the great sand dunes which lie to the north. There he met another man, and they spoke together for some time. I crept close to them, but all I heard was one man saying that he would bring about the downfall of the great Kublai Khan. Then they saw me, and I had to run for my life.
3: Who were the men?
4: That I do not know. But there is someone in this camp who is plotting against Kublai Khan.
5: You must have dreamt it, Marco. But what use is following a man if you hear nothing of value?
3: Could you recognize the man?
4: I think I could, but I have no proof.
3: The Khan must be warned. It seems that there's a traitor in the camp.
4: And Toktai warned me against the traitor.
3: You think that Akmes is a traitor?
4: I know that we must constantly be on our guard. Ah, the servant comes now with a morning meal. Just place it here. Just there. Now you may leave us.
5: Oh, I'm hungry. I think I shall do justice to this meal.
3: What is it?
4: It looks like stewed chicken and rice.
5: Oh, here comes one of the Khan's great boarhounds. He always takes them with him wherever he goes.
4: I think I shall give him some of our breakfast.
5: Ah, do not be ridiculous, Marco. Wasting good food on a dog.
4: But my Uncle Matthew, this is a royal ham. It will do no harm to give him one of those chicken bones. Now, come, there's a good fellow. A royal dog, and he shall have a royal meal.
5: Wasting good food when I'm hungry.
3: Marco, look. What are you, the dog?
4: He was eating the bone which I threw him. But see, he ceases to struggle. He lies quite still.
3: Now let me look. The hound is dead.
4: It seems that the food was poisoned.
5: Who would poison the food?
4: Why, the man who left the camp last night to plot against Kublai Khan.
3: But did the man know that you followed him?
4: I do not know whether he recognized me, but he may have followed me back to the tent. And I think that man is Akhmat, the magician.
5: What are we to do? It is not safe for us to eat any food.
4: We will have to prepare our own food. I shall speak to one of the servants who attends the Khan. I shall ask him to give us uncooked food so that we may prepare it ourselves. And I shall tell the mighty Khan of this attempt on our lives. I shall also tell him that one of his favorite boar hounds has been poisoned.
0: About an hour later, Kublai Khan gave orders that the journey was to continue. Hastily, the colored tents were folded. The whole camp presented a scene of colorful activity. And in an incredibly short space of time, the tents had disappeared. Then the caravans formed into their lines, and the great elephants were led forward to receive their burdens. Kublai Khan stood with Akhmat the magician, preparatory to being assisted onto the royal elephant.
6: Where are the Venetians? Their elephant has been ready for some time. I do not like to be kept waiting.
1: I know not where the Venetians are, Most High.
6: Well, surely no harm has come to them. I did not give orders that they were to be destroyed.
1: See, they have not been destroyed. They come this way.
6: Ah, I give you all good morrow. Are you prepared to start?
3: We are, Most High.
6: I expected you to be here waiting for me, instead of which I have been waiting for you.
3: We ask pardon, Most High, but unfortunately, we were forced to prepare our own meal.
5: And a very poor meal it was. Neither Niccolo nor Marco can cook.
6: Tell me, why is it that you were forced to prepare your own meal?
3: My son Marco shall explain, Most Noble Prince.
5: I will explain. Someone tried to poison us.
3: Peace, Maffeo. Let Marco speak.
6: What talk is this? Who tried to poison you?
4: Most High and Noble Prince, I have a strange tale to unfold. Last night, I could not sleep. The throbbing of the distant drums prevented me from resting, and I was worried. I thought that I had done something to displease you, Mighty Khan. So I left my tent and walked across the desert, and then before me, I saw another man. I followed him across the desert.
1: Enough, great Khan. We must proceed on our journey. Marco Polo seeks to waste time with words.
6: Peace, Akhmat. Let Marco Polo speak on.
4: I followed this man, Most High, until we reached the great sand dunes, and there he met another man. They talked together at the foot of the sand dunes. I overheard only one thing, but I overheard enough to convince me that these men were plotting against Kublai Khan.
1: An impossible story. Marco Polo seeks to win favor with his strange tale, O mighty Khan.
6: Why did you not go closer and hear more, Marco Polo?
4: I was on the other side of the sand dune, mighty Khan, and when the men realized that I was spying upon them, they tried to capture me, but I succeeded in evading them.
1: It is strange that Marco Polo did not recognize the men.
6: Yes, Marco Polo, come speak. Who were the men?
4: I do not know. The night was very dark, and the men were heavily cloaked, and I did not see their faces.
1: What right had Marco Polo to leave the camp? Did not the Khan give orders that no one was to leave the camp?
4: I did not hear those orders.
1: Your story does you little credit, Marco Polo.
6: 1 minute. What has this story to do with the fact that someone tried to poison you?
4: Well, the man who stole out of the camp must have realized that I followed him. And this morning, when the servants brought the morning meals, I passed a bone to one of the royal boarhounds. And in a few minutes, the dog was dead. He had been poisoned, Most High.
6: One of my boarhounds dead? Someone shall pay for this.
1: Most High, is it not likely that Marco Polo himself poisoned the dog? Is he not trying to seek further favor in your eyes? To me, it seems that he invented this tale and then poisoned the dog to give it a ring of truth.
3: Do not listen to him, Mighty Khan. My son does not lie. I know that he did not poison the royal hounds.
6: You have told me nothing to prove your story, Marco Polo. And my heart is heavy because one of my boar hounds has been poisoned. Oh, however, we must proceed on our journey.
3: Most noble and mighty Khan, since someone is trying to poison us, May we not prepare our own food?
5: We're likely to starve unless you grant this request, noble Khan. I do not intend to eat food which is poisoned.
6: Oh, very well. You may prepare your own food, but I am displeased. It is time that we proceeded on our journey.
0: The great Khan was helped onto his elephant, and the procession started again. All day they journeyed over the dry and arid desert. The blazing sun beat down, so that man and beast suffered great discomfort. At last they reached Kalagar, in the province of Balashan. Eventually they passed through the city gates. The great Khan went at once to the palace of the governor. Large crowds met the procession and followed it through the streets, hoping to see the celebrated Kublai Khan. The people were waving brightly colored pennants and banners. The great Khan arrived at the governor's palace, and a little later, Marco Polo and his companions arrived at the same place.
5: I suppose we will be staying at the governor's palace. We've received no instructions as to where we're to go.
4: I think the Khan expects us to stay here.
3: Well, order the servant to make the elephant kneel, Marco.
5: I will alight from the elephant first this time. I do not wish to fall again.
4: Come then, my Uncle Matthew. I have spent many hours on the back of this elephant, and I am tired.
3: Oh, I am also tired.
5: Well, I'm safely on the ground.
3: I come now. Give me your hand, Matthew. Oh, good to be on firm ground again.
4: It's all right. I need no aid. Now I too stand on firm ground. Come, let us enter the governor's palace.
5: One moment. Akhmat comes this way now. He gives himself many airs. Look, he seems to have a guard of honor.
3: He marches at the head of a party of soldiers.
4: Greetings, Akhmat. Are we to stay in the governor's palace this night?
1: You are not to stay under the governor's roof. I am here by order of the great Khan. His orders are that the three Venetians are to be arrested, and they will remain in the dungeons at his pleasure.

0: Once upon a time there was an engineer.
1: Choo-choo Charlie was his name, we hear.
0: He had an engine and he sure had fun. He used good and plenty candy to make his train run.
2: Charlie says, love my good and plenty. Charlie says, really rings the bell. Charlie says, love my good and plenty. Don't know any other candy that I love so well.
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0: Once upon a time there was an engineer.
1: Choo-choo Charlie was his name, we hear.
0: He had an engine and he sure had fun. He used good and plenty candy to make his train run.
2: Charlie says, love my good and plenty. Charlie says, really rings the bell. Charlie says, love my good and plenty. Don't know any other candy that I love so well.
4: Yes, it's for you. It's your dinner. It's called Cupboard Love. Cupboard Love's different. Comes in a packet, not a tin. See this foil pouch? Keeps it moist and squeezy. That's right. It's a new kind of cat food. Moist. It's good for you. Like it?
5: New Cupboard Love. What the well-cared-for cat has for dinner.
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0: Watch out, Commissioner Gordon. Are you hurt?
1: I'm all right, Inspector Mulligan. Someone just threw a rock through the window.
0: Sorry about that, Commissioner. You know how it is with these vandals today.
1: Well, that, Mulligan, was no ordinary vandal. Will you please hand me the note that was tied to the rock?
0: Oh, here you are, Commissioner.
1: Listen to this, Mulligan. I'll read it to you. It says, Batman and Robin, I have escaped from Arkham Asylum, and revenge will be sweet. Free once again to pursue my dishonorable profession. If you try to play your hand against mine, you will find the Joker is wild. Signed, the Joker.
0: Oh, that is bad news, Commissioner. I'll put out a 306 and alert the entire Gotham City police force. The Joker must be apprehended and incarcerated. Who knows what dastardly crime he might perpetrate next?
1: Very good, Mulligan. A 306 will be your first move. Now, hand me the hotline phone. Batman and Robin must be informed of this dire emergency that threatens Gotham City.
2: Hello, Commissioner Gordon. Batman here. Yes. The Joker escaped? Huh. Nothing we can do right now, Commissioner. But knowing how the Joker operates, he'll be contacting you very shortly. I'll be waiting near the hotline to hear from you as to further developments. Goodbye, sir.
3: Here we go again, Batman. Things were too quiet for a while. When your hotline rang, I knew it spelled trouble. Well, I think we'll get a little action now.
2: Right you are, Robin. The Joker has always been a real challenge. We'll get plenty of action if my memory serves me right. He's a very clever arch-criminal who must be put away. Like I said, Commissioner, the Joker doesn't waste any time. The Gotham City Museum of Fine Arts? We're on our way.
3: What's the pitch, Batman?
2: No time for talking now, Robin. Into the Batmobile. I'll tell you on the way.
3: Please, Batman, clue me in. What's happening?
2: Well, Robin, we're on our way to the Gotham Museum of Fine Arts. The Joker showed his hand. He promises to steal the famous Picasso painting of the clown.
3: The museum's most valuable possession.
2: Exactly. It seems the clowns in the painting have a special fascination for the Joker. He wants to rescue them from the eyes of the curious who come to laugh at their image.
3: You know, Batman, the Joker really belongs in Arkham Asylum. He's a paranoiac who's a menace to our society. Maybe a frontal lobotomy might help in his case.
2: Quick, Robin, up the steps.
3: Right behind you, Batman.
4: Can I help you, gentlemen? Oh, my word! It's you, Batman and Robin. Allow me to introduce myself. I am Huntington Waterbury, curator of Gotham City Museum of Fine Arts. Is there something wrong, gentlemen?
2: We don't know yet, sir. Can you lead us to the Picasso exhibit?
4: I don't understand. Well, please, follow me.
2: Mr. Waterbury, Gotham City's police department received a warning that the Joker has escaped from Arkham Asylum. He intends to steal Picasso's painting of the clowns.
4: You see for yourself, Batman. It's there on the wall. Everything seems to be in order. I'll double the security guards now that I know of the threat. Oh, my goodness. Look over there in the corner, Batman. One of my guards is lying there with a ghoulish grin on his face.
2: I'm afraid the poor devil is done for, Mr. Waterbury. Another innocent victim of this homicidal maniac. The insidious Joker has been here already. He always leaves his victims laughing.
4: Oh, poor Mr. Wilson. He was one of my best security men, and not too many years from his retirement pension. What now, Batman?
2: Examine the painting again, Mr. Waterbury. What do you see?
4: Why, it's not the real Picasso. This is a poor copy. The real Picasso must be found. Please, Batman, it must not fall into the wrong hands.
2: This is a very clever delaying tactic of the Joker, trying to fool us while he gets away with the original.
0: Hello, Batman. Is everything all right?
2: Glad to see you, Inspector Mulligan. You're just a little late. A guard has been killed, and the Picasso is missing.
0: The alleged perpetrator has to be the Joker.
2: Good thinking, Mulligan. Now, if you will excuse me, Robin and I are off to Pier 47. There's an old abandoned warehouse there that the Joker used as a hideout. Come, Robin. We'll try to head him off. You can follow us, Mulligan.
3: Hey, Batman, things are really cooking. I wanted action, and the Joker is giving it to us in spades.
2: Well, you ask for it, Robin.
3: Oh, wow, Batman. This place gives me the creeps. Only a weirdo like the Joker would use this dump for a hideout.
5: We've got to move very quietly, Robin. The Joker is in here for sure. Now watch your step, Robin. Don't trip on anything.
3: Oops. I tripped, Batman. Look. It's a body.
5: Yes, a dead one. Look at his face, Robin. A ghoulish grin. Must be the night watchman. The Joker left another one of his calling cards.
6: Batman and Robin. You remembered my hideout, curse you. You'll never catch me this time. Here. Have a blast.
2: Quick, Robin, get behind those cases. I'm going after the Joker. I'm going to give you a lesson in art, Joker. You're such an art lover. I'll show you the art of trumping a Joker with a handful of clubs. Ha ha ha! You missed me, Joker. Now your gun is empty. Looks like you'll have to fight me on even ground, you fiend.
6: Come and get me, Batman. I can still use my fists. How? Take off the man.
2: Here's one for you, Joker. Many happy returns.
3: He's getting away, Batman. He's running toward the end of the pier. Holy cow, Batman. I smell smoke.
2: Quick, Robin. Turn in the fire alarm. This maniac has set fire to the warehouse. I'll take care of him. All right, Joker. I got you now. Where's the Picasso?
6: Not so fast, Batman. I'm diving off this pier, and when I do, you'll never catch me. I was captain of the swimming team at Arkham. What a race! Here goes!

0: Help me, Batman. I'm stuck in the mud down here.
1: I forgot to mention a joker. It happens to be low tide. For a slimy character like you, you should feel right at home.
2: Where is he, Batman? Where is this monster?
1: Take a look over the edge of the pier, Mulligan, and see the stew our friend the Joker has got himself into this time. He should be easy pickings for you.
2: All right, boys. Bring a ladder. Go down and get him.
1: Here comes Chief McGolly and the Gotham City Fire Department. I'm going into the warehouse to get the Picasso.
3: Come back, Batman!
2: Batman, you can't go into that place, Inferno!
4: The water break! What are you doing here?
5: Did I hear Batman just went into that building to save the Picasso? Oh, my, Inspector Mulligan. Do you think he'll make it? He's an amazing individual, Mr. Waterbury. If Batman sets out to do something, rest assured it will be done.
4: Here he comes. Hooray, Batman, you made it. You saved the picture.
1: Here you are, Mr. Waterbury, the real Picasso. Careful, it's a bit warm.
5: Thank heavens you're safe, Batman. Oh, this picture is hot. Well, who cares? It's safe. Let me inspect it more carefully. Ah, yeah. It's perfect, perfect. How can I thank you enough, Batman? The look on your face when Batman handed you the Picasso, Mr. Waterbury, says more than 1,000 words.
1: Speaking for myself and Robin, I should like to say it was done for the true lovers of art who appreciate the work of a genius. If this arch criminal had gotten away with the painting, its loss would have been felt by posterity.
2: All right, boys, put the cuffs on the Joker. Bring him down to the station house.
6: You may have me under lock and key for now, Mulligan. I promise you someday I'll escape again. They call me the Joker, but remember, in the game of life, the Joker is wild. Goodbye for now, Batman and Robin. We shall meet again.
2: Well, there goes Chief McNally and the boys. Looks like the fire's under control. All's well that ends well.
1: What do you think, Robin? Did you have enough excitement for one day?
4: Oh, wow, Batman. You're too much. I'm afraid all this excitement has worn me out completely. I sure hope they put the Joker away a good long while this time.
1: Robin, knowing the cleverness of this artful dodger, who can say for sure? Perhaps a frontal lobotomy would be the answer. If science could operate on this distorted brain and put it to good use, society would reap a great benefit. Come, Robin, into the Batmobile and home.

0: come in, Smithers. What is it? Speak up, boy. Orange juice.
1: No, sir. New Kellogg's Rise and Shine.
0: Hey, finish.
1: And look at this, sir.
0: No peel, no pips, and it's got vitamin C. Well, Smithers, I suppose this is it.
1: What are you doing, sir?
0: Thank you, Governor. Wife and three pips to support. Thank you.
2: New Kellogg's Rise and Shine. 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

0: away! Away!
1: A fiery horse with a speed of light, a cloud of dust, and a hearty, "Hi-yo, Silver!" The Lone Ranger.

0: the early days of the Western United States, bands of outlaws roamed the southern frontier. They lived by smuggling and cattle rustling. And it was not until the masked rider of the plains started his great fight for law and order that the border country was made safe for honest men and women. It was the Lone Ranger's strength and courage, his daring and resourcefulness that blazed a trail for justice and made possible the winning of the West. Return with us now to those thrilling days of yesteryear. From out of the past come the thundering hoofbeats of the great horse Silver. The Lone Ranger rides again.
1: Come on, Silver! We're heading south for the border. There's going to be trouble. Hi-yo, Silver, away!
0: Jim Hawkins was branded by his father's hanging. He fought against the unspoken verdict that condemned him. At last, he was ready to admit defeat.
2: Oh, it's no use, Ma. I can't beat things in this town, no matter how hard I try. There ain't a man in town who'll trust me. I'm getting out.
3: You've done your best, son. Ain't no one knows that any better than I do.
2: Why won't they give me a chance to prove that I ain't a crook? Why should I have to pay for what Pa done?
3: I know it ain't fair, Jim, but... Well, I reckon it's just human nature, that's all. Oh, if only that father of yours had... Ain't no use talking about that now.
2: If I'd been a horse thief, a cattle rustler, almost anything else, I might have been able to live here. But, Ma... Oh,
3: well. I know, Jimmy. I know all about it, my boy. And I... Well, it hurts to admit it, but there's no use trying to go on here. Everybody here knows about your Pa.
2: Smuggler. Smuggling dope into this country. Oh, it makes me... I can't even think of it without hating that man. Other fellas, fathers, well, they can look up to him and learn things from him.
3: Don't think about it, Jim. Don't help none. Just makes you bitter.
2: I know. Well, Ma, the only thing is, what'll you do?
3: Go on living here, Jim.
2: But you'll be alone.
3: Oh, you needn't worry about me. Just you set out for some place where you ain't known. Make a place for yourself, and then let me hear from you. I'll join you when you get settled, if you want me to.
2: Want you to? Oh, Ma, you know doggone well I do. What the...
4: Hello, Jim.
2: Who are you?
3: Masked.
4: May I come in?
2: No, get out of here. I don't want nothing to do with a masked man.
4: 1 minute.
2: No, I tell you, get out or I'll...
4: You'll what, Hawkins?
2: Well, I'll throw you out.
4: Perhaps you could.
3: Jim, don't talk so. You'll make the outlaw mad and you'll shoot.
4: I'm not an outlaw, Mrs. Hawkins.
2: I don't care who you are. Get out. It's bad enough as it is now. Everyone has me tagged for a crook. They find masked men here, they'll likely hang me on general principles.
4: Why?
2: Huh?
4: Why are you looked on as a crook, Hawkins?
2: None of your business. I am, that's all. Now you
4: get... Because of your father?
2: So you know about him?
4: Well, that's why I came here. Are you planning to leave home?
2: What's it look like?
4: It looks as if you are. That fits perfectly into my plans.
3: What are you talking about, mister?
4: Now, won't you calm down, both of you? Listen to me.
3: Ain't no choice but to listen.
2: Oh, you...
3: Jimmy, you sit and listen to the man. Better do that than get shot.
4: You've been facing a pretty stiff battle, haven't you, Jim?
2: Yes, but what's it to you?
4: You're going to leave. You're going to leave this town and go out and find something that'll give you a living.
2: Well?
4: When your father was captured, it didn't by any means smash the smuggling ring. You know that, don't you?
2: Paul wasn't the ringleader.
4: No. He was just the man who was caught, that's all. The law blamed him for everything that was done and let it go at that. But the smuggling is still going on.
2: What do I care?
4: You don't care?
2: Ain't none of my affair. And I've heard all I want to hear. Now, you get out of here.
4: Just a minute.
2: Well?
4: You're going to hear a lot more, Jim. You're going to hear enough to make you hate these men who smuggle drugs across the border just as much as I do. You're going to hear all about their activities, the methods they have of beating the law. You're going to learn to help me.
2: Help you? Well, help you what?
4: Accomplish the purpose I came to this part of the country for. Then, when we finish talking, you're going to leave this town just as you had planned.

0: The outlaw camp was well hidden in a dense wood, miles from town and close to the border. A solitary horseman reined up at the edge of the clearing, dismounted, and hurried toward the leader of the band.
1: Martin, I've done the best I could of scouting around. I learned a few things.
2: Well, Stuart, talking that bat, what did you learn?
1: About the Hawkins kid. You know what we suspicioned.
2: Yeah.
1: He was right. Hawkins did have a lot of the cash he took in hid away.
2: Well, that
3: holding out on us, huh?
1: That's what he done. He went to the hangman's rope without ever squealing on the rest of us. We thought he was first rate for that. But he also went without telling us where the cash he had was hid.
3: That was our cash.
1: Sure it was.
2: There must have been plenty of it, too. Go on, Bert.
1: Listen, Mart.
4: We should have got to Hawkins and had a talk.
2: Shut up, Lefty. We couldn't show ourselves that much. The law was waiting for just that.
1: Well, let me talk, will you?
2: Go on, Bert.
1: The kid is fixing to leave home. Do you know why?
2: Why?
3: I got the cash.
1: That's right. He knows where the cash is hidden. He's going after it. That gives us a chance to...
2: You sure it ain't a trap of some sort?
1: Well, how can it be a trap? The kid's hated by everyone in town. Him and his ma will pull stakes as soon as he gets his hands on the cash.
2: How'd you learn this?
1: I got ways of knowing things.
3: Listen, you thick skull coyote.
4: Mark, let go of me.
3: Don't try to pull any of that know-it-all stuff on me. I ask a question, I want an answer. No beating around the bush.
4: All right, then let me go. I'll tell you.
2: Talk.
1: I met a critter. Two of them, in fact.
2: Who?
1: I don't know who. One was a redskin. The other had a mask on his face.
2: Yeah, then what? What'd they say?
1: Well, I seen the mask, and we sort of got to talking and sizing each other up.
2: Get to the point.
1: I'm getting to it. From what he said, I got the idea that he knowed about the cash and dope old Hawkins hid away. Hawkins must have talked some while he was in jail. This mask, hombre, was after the cash.
2: Did he know where it was?
1: Well, all he knowed was that the kid knowed where it was, and he was figuring on getting the true facts from the kid.
2: How long ago is this?
1: Well, it was late afternoon. I hightailed here pronto. Figuring we could ride out and maybe do something about it.
2: Confound your height, bat. Let that learn you.
4: Mark, what'd you have to knock me down for?
3: Wasting time. You could have told us that in the first place. We could have been riding. Fetch out the horses.
5: All right, boss. Get the horses here. Come on, fetch them out, pronto.
3: Throw water on that fire. Hurry it up. Hit the fire out so it ain't seen. Every man is riding with us tonight. We ain't taking no chances. What you waiting for? Get up, bat. On your feet and quick about it.
4: I am. You almost busted my jaw.
3: Shut up. You sure you got your guns and rifles? Hurry up them horses. We got miles to travel.
5: I'm ready.
3: Mount up, all of you. Hurry it up. We're fetching in some gas. Meet at the shack near Red Rock. Get that? If we have to scatter, we'll meet at Red Rock. Now follow me.

0: Quinn, look. Look over there. Them riders.
1: I seen them out.
0: One of them ain't the Redskin. I'm crazy.
1: One is. The other's the masked man.
2: I know Jim Hawkins, and that's him all right enough.
0: Fan out. Fan out. Surround them.
2: I'll take this way.
0: Take all three of them alive. If they shoot, shoot to wound them, not to kill them.
2: Yeah, all right.
0: All right there. We want you. Start shooting. We drill you.
3: Oh, there.
4: Hey, what's this mean?
0: Rain up there. You're covered. Don't make no fast play.
3: Who are you?
4: What's the idea?
0: I'll tell you what the idea is after we get settled. Now just shove along with us, and we'll talk when we get to where we're going.
3: Where do you think you're taking us?
0: You'll see.
5: Remember me, mister?
3: Oh, you. Yes, I remember you.
5: Never know who you're talking to, do you? Let me introduce my boss, Mart Manners.
3: Manners, huh?
0: That's me, and I'll do the talking. Take their guns, boys.
3: 1 minute.
0: Well,
3: if you want to talk, we'll go along with you and talk. If you want to make prisoners of us and take our guns and put ropes on us, we'll argue the point.
0: So that's it, stranger.
3: That's it, Manners.
0: Well, you talk like your manners. Ride along, then. We won't argue no points just yet. Come on. We'll talk when we get to where we're going.
3: Come on, Silver.

0: Last man in here, shut the door. There you are, Martin. Put him in outside, Gordon.
1: Yep.
2: I'll get another box to sit on.
0: Never mind. Our guest can stand for the time.
3: Before we start talking, get the boy out of here.
0: Stranger, do you hacker to give me orders?
3: If you want to talk, Manners, you'll do what I say. Get Hawkins upstairs. Send a guard with him.
0: Go along, Lefty. Take him up.
4: Now, hold on. I got something to say about this.
3: You have nothing to say at the present time, Hawkins. Get going.
0: Move!
4: All right. You needn't rob me.
3: Tutter. You sit with your back to the wall in case any of these crooks get notions of jumping me from behind.
5: Tonto, do it.
0: All right, stranger. You seem to have had your say. I suppose I have mine.
3: I'm not finished yet, Manners. It looks to me as if we're after the same thing. Isn't that it?
0: How do I know what you were after?
3: Your man told you, didn't he?
6: Mort, I...
0: Shut up, bud.
3: I admit I hate to split with you and your gang. On the other hand, it might not have been possible for me to get what we want alone. I needed help.
0: Well, I don't happen to need no help. How does that strike you?
3: You don't need help?
0: No. I'll get the information from the kid. And then, where would you come in? You talk of splitting with me. That's a good one.
3: Laugh.
0: I am.
3: When you get finished, tell me. And I'll tell you something you didn't know.
0: Well?
3: No matter how much Jim Hawkins wanted to, he couldn't tell you where that cash is hidden.
0: What?
3: Neither could he tell you where there's any dope hidden.
0: But have you been...
6: Boss, I told you all I knowed.
3: There's one man known only to me who can help.
6: Well, of all the...
3: And that man will talk only to Jim Hawkins.
0: Hold on, mister. What are you saying there?
3: Hawkins has to be taken to a certain place to talk to a certain man. That man will give Jim Hawkins information that'll help us.
0: I think you're lying.
3: Well, we'll let it go at that. Go on and talk to Hawkins and see what you gain by it.
0: Hey, thunder, I will. Boys.
2: Yeah, boss.
0: Keep an eye on this masked man.
3: One thing, Manners.
0: Well?
3: If you want help from me, you might get it. But that depends on you.
0: Yeah.
3: You try any torture on the boy and try to make a prisoner of Tonto and me, and I promise you'll never get any help from us.
0: Hey, Chevy. I'm hanged if I don't think you mean what you said at that. Stranger, I sure like your way of talking. Why don't you take off that mask and let's be friends?
3: Why?
0: Well, together we could do plenty.
3: I accomplish what I want generally without help.
0: Yeah. I wouldn't be surprised if you did at that. Sit down.
3: Now, what's your suggestion?
0: Yeah, you sit right there and be comfortable while I have a little talk with Jim Hawkins. Come along, Bud.
2: What are you going to do, Mart?
0: I'll try a few things on Hawkins and see if that masked man's telling the truth. If the kid knows where the cash is hid, I know ways to make him tell. And if he tells, we can get rid of the masked man and the redskin instead of splitting with him.
7: The curtain falls on the first act of our Lone Ranger story. Before the next exciting scenes, please permit us to pause for just a few moments.

0: How to continue our story. The Lone Ranger waited on the lower floor of the house at Red Rock, while Mark Manners went upstairs to the room where Jim Hawkins was being held. The outlaw had planned to force young Hawkins to reveal the hiding place for a large sum of money.
1: What's up, Mark?
2: Hawkins and May.
1: Sure.
2: I'll have a talk with him. Come on, Bat. Well, Hawkins.
3: What do you want?
2: Just a little talk. Sit down, Jim.
3: I'll stand.
2: By Juniper, you sure look a lot like your old man. Leaner, but the face is a dead ringer.
3: That ain't what you come here to talk about, Manners.
2: No, you're right, Hawkins. That ain't what I come here to talk about.
4: We aim to find out why...
2: Shut up.
4: Oh, get to the point, boss. We're wasting time.
2: Yeah. Hawkins, we aim to know where that cash is hidden.
3: I don't know nothing about it.
2: Well, that's just what I figured you'd say. I'll ask you some more, and you'll say the same thing. So let's just skip over all the preliminary palaver and get right to the point of things. You got a maw, ain't you?
3: You leave her out of this.
2: That's just what I'd like to do. I'd hate like everything to bring your maw into this. In the first place, she's an old lady, and she's had a hard life. She's sure entitled to have some peace and quiet in her old age. She wouldn't have none if we was to get mad at you.
3: Why, you...
4: Get back there.
2: Don't do nothing careless, Jim. Now, we want that cash. Your old man stole it from us, and it's ours.
3: I don't know anything about it.
2: Where's it at?
3: I tell you, I don't know...
2: Sell it. Get down to brass tacks. Maybe you don't savvy the way I talk. I wasn't coming right up with what I aimed to do in so many words. But it looks like straight talk is the only kind you savvy.
3: I savvy your talk, all right.
4: It'll be hard to handle, boss.
2: Quiet, Bat. Hawkins, get this straight. You'll either tell us where the cash is hid right now, or I'll send two of my best men out to pay a call on your mother. When they get there...
3: Boss! Now you skunk!
1: I'll get you for that!
2: Oh, hold it, Bat!
1: Boss, he hit you! You need help, boss!
2: No, shut that door! Hawkins... Hit me like that was just about the biggest mistake you ever made in all your life.
3: I'll do the same again if you mention more.
2: You won't do the same again because I won't be off guard like I was. I ain't going to hit you back. But in just about 2 minutes, I'm starting Bat out from here. He's heading for town and he's calling at your house with a couple of men. Now, where at is that cash?
3: Listen, Manners, I don't know. I swear I don't know. I'd tell you if I knew where the cash was, wouldn't I? Why shouldn't I tell you? I ain't in with a gang. I don't want none of that cash. All I want is a chance to go straight and make a home for Ma.
2: Where's the cash?
3: I swear I don't know. Leave my Ma alone. You want me, you can do what you want, but leave her.
2: Come on, Ben.
3: No, no, Ma, don't do it.
2: Ready to talk?
3: I can't tell what I don't know. Wait, won't you listen to reason? Manners, don't do it. Listen to me.
2: Keep him in there.
1: All right, boss.

0: Wait, won't you listen to reason? Manners, don't listen to me.
1: Keep him in there.
2: All right, boss.
3: What do you think, Mart?
1: He don't know nothing. He's telling the truth.
3: That's what I figured. He sure had a lot of gall to take a poke at you.
1: Yeah. Well, he'll pay for that before I'm done with him. Reckon we ain't no choice but to take up with the masked man.
3: And take up with him till we learn where the cash is, Mart. And do for him and the Redskin. Yeah. And Jim.
1: Why not?
4: Well, Manners, what did you find out?
1: Hey, look here, stranger. How long will it take to go and see this man you spoke of?
4: Hawkins will have to go with me.
1: Yeah, he ain't the only one who'll go with you.
4: I'll take Tonto along, too.
1: No, you won't. You'll take me and Bat. Tonto will stay right here where he is.
4: Very well, have it your way.
1: When are you starting?
4: First thing in the morning.
1: Good enough. We'll all start the first thing in the morning.

0: following morning, the Lone Ranger, Jim, and the two outlaws rode to a small general store in town.
1: This is the place, huh?
2: Well, this is it, Manners. I'll go into the store with Hawkins.
1: What's the matter with all of us going?
2: Do you think the storekeeper will talk in front of you and Bat?
1: Well,
2: he'll know who you two are. He'll know that Jim won't get a cent.
1: What about that mask of yours?
2: Don't worry about the mask.
1: Why not?
2: Because I said so. Don't you think I know what I'm doing? I had everything planned before I met you.
1: Yeah.
3: He's right about that, Mart.
1: You said something, mister, about needing me and my men. What did you mean?
2: I have an idea that it'll take you to get at the dope and cash after I find out where it is.
1: Well, go on then. Get off the horse, Hawkins.
4: Very well.
1: Remember now, stranger, no double-crossing. Me and Bat will be watching you right through the doorway. The first sign of any attempt to get us into trouble will mean plenty of trouble for you.
2: Come on, Hawkins.
5: Hi there, Jim. What do you want? A masked man.
6: Shut up.
5: Is it, what's this, a stick-up?
2: We aren't going to rob you. Get to the back of the store.

0: What do you think of the setup, Mart?
1: Well, so far, it's all right.
0: Well, watch them two inside now. Don't let them put anything over on us.
1: I ain't gonna.
0: They've cooked the storekeeper to the back. I can see him talking over the counter
1: there. I got eyes, ain't I?
0: Sure. Look, the masked man's got a gun in his hand. Now, what do you think that means?
1: It means he ain't taking no chances. I'd sure like to have that hombre in our outfit.
0: It wouldn't be smart, though, boss.
1: Why not?
0: There's something about him. Inside of a month's time, he'd be bossing the outfit.
1: What?
0: Now, don't get sore. I don't mean nothing against you. It's just that he sure has a smart style about him. He plays his cards real close and cautious.
2: Hey, boss!
1: Shut the kid, the fool!
3: Get moving! We've got to get out of here in a hurry.
1: What'd you shoot him for?
4: Get out of here! Stop! Stop them so you have
3: mercy! Get out there! Come on!
1: Why in thunder did you do that?
3: He was squealing on your gang.
2: Why that double-crossing upstart?
3: We've got to move in a hurry. I don't know how much he had a chance to say. I stopped him as fast as I could.
1: Why didn't you stop the storekeeper as well? He'll spend it all over town in no time.
3: We've got to move. Get back to Red Rock and get the gang. Clear out of the country till things cool off.
2: Have we got
3: to
2: do that?
3: Of course we do. Think it over.

0: Red Rock, Mark Manners lost no time in putting his gang to work.
1: Tell you that, Steph. Get it in the saddlebags. We ain't leaving nothing here.
2: Whatever's left might be used as evidence against you.
3: I got my saddlebags loaded, boss.
1: Then turn in and help the others. How much time do you figure we got?
2: I don't know. There's no use figuring the time. Get packed and moved as fast as you can.
1: If only we didn't have to cross the border.
2: You've no choice. The troopers on this side are anxious to get you and your gang members. Once they get the news that you're around here, they'll make it too hot for you.
1: Did the old man tell where the Hawkins stuff was?
2: No.
4: Hey, Mart, I'm ready to shove off.
1: Keep your horse here and ready, then.
2: Something important to tell all your men at one time, Manners. Can you get them in the house before we leave?
1: You got something to tell them. Tell me.

0: can I tell them?
1: I'll tell them if you can persuade them to go inside. Of course, they might not want to waste the time.
0: They might not want it. Say, are you hinting that they won't do what I say?
1: Well...
0: Hey, all you men, inside with you. Hurry up with the last of them saddlebags. And inside for something important.
2: We ought to get shoving off.
3: We ought to make the board.
0: That says inside.
3: Hey, what's the idea?
0: In with you and don't give me no argument.
1: That's it.
0: I'll make this as fast as you can, mister.
1: Well, well. Tonto.
0: Quiet down, men. The last hombre has something he wants to tell us. All right, stranger, get going.
1: I happen to be in a position to tell all of you men a few things that you didn't know before.
2: Well, tell them then, and let's get going.
1: In the first place, I don't know a thing about any cash or dope that Hawkins held out on by you men. In fact, I don't think there was any such thing. In the second place, his son has had a hard time trying to live down the bad name his father gave him. In fact, the only way for the boy to redeem that name would be to lead in the capture of all of you men.
0: What are you getting at, stranger?
2: Stop talking about capture.
1: When Jim Hawkins was in the general store in town, he realized it was his big chance. If only he could tell what he had learned and lead the troopers to this place.
0: So he popped off and you shot him, is that it?
1: If you stop interrupting, I'll be finished much sooner.
3: Yeah, keep still, boss. Let him get done so as we can move.
1: Of course, even if Hawkins did manage to bring the troopers here, he'd have a hard time proving you were the gang that had been engaged in smuggling the dope. The only way he could do that would be to catch you with all of the dope and the cash and the papers you possess. All of those things were buried, well concealed.
3: Hey, they ain't now. We got them all out.
0: But the kid's gone, you. You shot him, did you, stranger?
1: I shot, yes. Now listen to me until I finish. You wondered who I am. Well, this may tell you. Catch it, Mart.
0: What the... I got it. Hey, what's this bullet for?
1: Now look it over. Maybe it won't mean anything to you. Maybe it will.
0: Yeah.
2: What's there to it, boss?
0: This here looks to be made out of silver.
1: That's right. Now, before any of you get ideas...
3: The Lone Ranger!
0: What's that? Silver. Are you the Lone Ranger?
1: I was about to say, before you get ideas, look behind you.
3: Soldiers! Troopers!
2: The army!
4: Throw down your guns and we open fire!
0: We've been double-crossed!
2: We gotta fight first!
1: Fighting.
4: They're all captured. Take the men into custody. Take them into custody. We have everything required to hang every last man of this guy.
0: It's a double cross. It's a frame-up.
4: You're doggone right at his manners. I wasn't shot at all. No, siree. That bullet didn't hit me. It was just to make you rats start packing while I was left where I could bring the army here to get you.
3: Come on, the dirty...
4: Save your breath.
1: Jim, remember that your mother's waiting to hear this great news.
4: Wait till I tell Ma. Wait till the town hears. Well, the name of Hawkins will mean something now. They'll all be talking about Jim Hawkins and the Lone Ranger.
5: I'll sell

0: The story you have just heard is a copyrighted feature of the Lone Ranger Incorporated.
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0: tell you, folks, hold on to your hats and pass those Kellogg's Corn Pops. Because here comes Guy Madison as Wild Bill and his pal Jingles, which is me, Andy Devine. We got another rootin' tootin' Wild Bill Hickok adventure story for you from that great new cereal with the sweetening already on it, Kellogg's Corn Pops!
1: Kellogg's Corn Pops brings you Wild Bill Hickok, transcribed in Hollywood and starring Guy Madison as Wild Bill and Andy Devine as his pal Jingles.

0: To the untamed frontiers came the bad men, looting, plundering, and killing, until men of vision took up guns to bring law and order to the West, that it might grow and fulfill its promise of a greater America. Such a man was United States Marshal Wild Bill Hickok. With his deputy Jingles, Hickok found time to be a good neighbor, too. And it was while assisting a poor rancher, Walt Mason, that they discovered the strange secret of Arroyo Diablo.
1: Well, Bill, think you're in good shape now. Never could have done it without you and Jingles, though. Right neighborly you to pitch in like you did.
2: Oh, glad to do it, Walt. We'd like to stay around for roundup time, but Jingles and I never know where they'll be sending us next.
1: You smell something drifting over from the ranch house, Bill?
2: Sure do. That's dinner on the cook stove or I miss my guess.
1: That's funny. Cookie drove the buckboard into town for supplies. Shouldn't be back till tomorrow.
2: No, I don't know about that. Smells mighty good, though, especially after a day on the range.
1: Yeah, here we are. Oh, there, Hawk. Oh. Yeah, we'll get down here and see what's cooking what, huh?
3: Well, hiya, gents. Just in time. I'll have the grub in just a jiffy.
2: Well, Jingles, so you're the new cook.
3: That's me, Bill. How do I look in an apron?
1: Well, plumb handsome, partner. I figured I'd have to rustle the grub tonight. Where'd you learn to cook?
3: Well, I learned in self-defense, Walt. Had an ornery cook at the Flying Horseshoe Ranch, local for chop suey, morning and noon and night. You know, I ate chop suey till I had bamboo shoots growing out of my ears. Look at me today.
2: We'll wash up while you put it on the table, Jingles.
1: Yeah, say, what's your fixing, partner?
3: Chicken and dumplings. And look in here.
2: Biscuits.
3: Yes, sir. Whipped them up with my own lily white hands. Well, set yourself, gents, and get your fill.
1: Hey, you sit over there, Bill.
2: All right.
3: Get your chores all done today?
2: Got the south fence mended.
1: Work's never done on a ranch. Yeah, I envy you boys in a way, the life you lead. Things happening, excitement. Gets kind of quiet out here sometimes.
3: Well, you always got them coyotes for company when you get lonesome, Walt.
2: That doesn't sound like a coyote to me.
1: You're right, Bill. What in tarnation is it?
2: I don't know. Let's find out.
3: Hey, looks like something crawling out there.
1: Can you see what it is, Bill?
2: It looks like a... Why, it is. It's a baby.
3: Well, I'll be jiggered.
1: It's a sure enough real-life baby, all right. Well, I'll be hornswoggled.
3: Well, pick it up, somebody.
1: Which end do you grab? Well,
2: come here, partner. Up you go. Well, hello there, honey.
1: Well, now, ain't that the cute little thingamajig?
2: Yeah, what's this? Let's see what you got in your hand, honey.
1: Great jumping sassafras. Why, it's a gold nugget, Bill. Big as a hound's tooth.
2: Yeah, and look here. Her little dress. It's covered with blood.
4: Hey, cowpokes, this is your old saddlemate Panhandle Jim. 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No, sir. 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Every single smiling corn pop. 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Looks like real silver, don't it? Well, that bag is pure aluminum. Keeps Kellogg's corn pops fresh up to 10 times longer. And your mom will want to hear this. 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Keeping them fresh and tasty. Now, don't go messing around with one box of corn pops. 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Then out of the box or out of the bowl, you can have all the Kellogg's corn pops you want. Now, let's tell everybody who loves corn pops. Kids love pops. Moms love pops. And pops love pops. Now, tie up close here and let's listen to more of this exciting story.
0: Wild Bill Hickok, Jingles, and Walt Mason found a baby crawling toward the house all by itself. Clutched in one tiny fist was a large gold nugget, and its dress was covered with blood. Now Jingles has brought the baby into the house and is trying his hand at being a nursemaid with some difficulty.
3: Now, you just hold still, you little Dickens. Doggone it, she's all arms and legs. One end keeps crying and the other end keeps kicking.
1: It darned if you didn't make a pretty mother, Jingles, gingham apron and all.
3: Well, we need some pins or something.
1: Well, how about your badge?
3: Huh? Oh, well, now that's an idea. There you go. Littlest deputy marshal in Texas.
2: You know, we ought to have a name for her, at least till we find her folks.
3: Hey, I got it. Let's call her Nugget.
1: Hey, say, that's a good one, Jingles. Okay, Nugget she is.
2: That gold nugget, you still can't think where it might have come from, huh, Walt?
1: Well, I hear tell of a young widower took up homesteading about 3 months ago over by Arroyo Diablo. That's 4-hour ride.
2: Well, she couldn't have gotten that far unless...
3: Hey, here comes somebody now. Might be her kinfolk.
1: Hey, you hold Nugget, Jingles. I'll take a look-see. Howdy, stranger. Howdy, ma'am. Glad to see you.
5: We ain't paying a social call, mister. We're looking for a kid. About so big. Thought you might know something about it.
1: Well, now the way you're talking, maybe I do and maybe I don't. How come you're looking?
5: That's our business, mister. I ain't here for my health. Have you seen the brat or haven't you? That's it, Della. The kid's in there all right. So you wasn't going to tell us, huh? Stubborn old cuss, ain't you? Who's in there with you?
1: Oh, just a couple of friends. Wild Bill Hickok and his chief deputy, that's all.
6: Bill Hickok? Marty.
5: Forget it, Della. Can't you see the old buzzard's bluffing? You got a great sense of humor, old-timer. I suppose you got Buffalo Bill in there, too. Wild Bill Hickok. That's rich.
2: Somebody mentioned my name?
6: Marty, it is Wild Bill. I saw him in Abilene.
5: Well, hello, Marshal. We come to get that kid.
2: Are you the family?
5: Sure, that's it. I'm the pa and there's the ma. Ain't you, Della?
6: Sure. I'm the kid's ma.
2: I reckon you can prove that.
5: What do you mean, prove it? You saw the kid. Why, the living image of me.
2: I don't think so, and the baby's not a he. It's a girl.
6: Now you did it.
5: Quiet, Della. All right, Marshal. I'm not asking you, I'm telling you.
2: Don't ever draw on me, mister. I don't like guns pointed my way.
6: You're crazy, Marty. You're lucky he didn't kill you.
1: Some shooting. I never even saw him draw.
3: Well, that's just it with Wild Bill Hickok. You never do.
5: All right, Hickok. I should have known better. But that kid is mine, and I'm taking it one way or another.
2: Get back on that horse, mister, and start riding. The baby stays here.
5: Okay, I'm riding this time.
6: Hurry up, Marty. Do what he says.
5: Come on, Della. I'll be back for that kid, Hickok. And you nor nobody else is going to stop me. Come on, horse. Ha!
3: Bill, you're not letting them get away, are you?
2: Wait a minute, Jingles.
3: Well, come on, let's go after him.
2: Well, you heard what he said. He'll be back.

0: C. Jones throttle in his hand. Oh, now you go to sleep, you little maverick. Say, Bill, what do you suppose they were really after?
1: They weren't no kinfolk of Nuggets no more than a couple of rattlesnakes.
2: Yeah, I know, but in some way, this little maverick's important to them. I wonder why.
0: You know the answer, don't you, baby? Now, ain't that just like a woman? Won't talk when you want her to, and then when you don't, she'll yank her arm off.
1: Yeah. You think it might be that gold nugget she had in her hand when we found her?
2: I think that's part of the answer. That and those blood stains on her dress.
0: But gold mines in these parts are scarce as hen's teeth, ain't they, Walt?
1: Sure. Except, that's silly.
2: What were you thinking, Walt?
1: Oh, just idle talk, I figure.
2: Well, tell us, what is it?
1: Oh, there's a story. Never took much stock in it myself. About an old Portuguese who struck it rich over Arroyo Diablo some 20-odd years ago.
2: Arroyo Diablo?
0: Well, ain't that where you said the young widder was settling?
1: Yeah, that's right. Maybe this ain't so loco at that. The way the story goes, Injuns got the old Portuguese when he was heading for town to stake his claim. He was found lying over his saddlebag, and the bag was stuffed with gold.
2: But nobody ever found the mine.
1: Nope. Though some diehards never stopped looking for it. No luck, except bad. Some of them never come back. Now they call it the Unlucky Portuguese Mine. Just another yarn the old-timers spin.
0: Seems like Nugget ain't so sure about that.
2: Neither am I.
0: Well, I think she wants her milk.
1: Yeah, it's ready.
0: Hey, let me give it to her.
1: Oh, you want to do everything. Whose brand new glove did we cut a finger off in and punch a hole in it so she could drink?
0: Oh, well, yours.
1: All right, then. I give her the bottle.
2: No, don't you boys fight over. I'm going to have to leave you two here to take care of Nugget, and I don't want any trouble while I'm gone.
0: Well, where are you going, Bill?
2: I reckon I'll ride on out to Arroyo Diablo and start tying up some...

0: Whoa, boy, whoa. This must be the cabin. No signs of life. Hello in there. Anybody home? Whoa, Buckshot. Steady, steady. Looks like we've got a welcoming committee.
1: Get away from here. Go away and don't come back.
0: Why, it's just a little boy.
1: You better run, mister. This is Wild Bill Hickok talking.
0: Oh, is it? Then who am I, sonny?
1: I know who you are. You're one of Marty's men. Go on now. Right on. You hear me, mister?
0: Hey, take it easy. You're liable to hit somebody with that bean shooter. I'm a friend.
1: What's your name?
0: Why, same as yours, Mr. Hickok. It's Bill.
1: I'm not really Wild Bill Hickok. I'm Jimmy Clay. I was just trying to scare you.
0: You scared me, all right. Mind if I get off my horse now and come in?
1: I guess it's all right. But no tricks.
0: No tricks, I promise. Ooh, boy, ooh. Now, Jimmy, where's your dad?
1: He's dead. They killed him.
0: Now, wait a minute, Jimmy. Who did it?
1: I saw him. He never had a chance.
0: You've got a right to cry, Sam, but you've also got to tell me. Now, who was it?
1: Marty. He took my baby sister, Marty and his girl. They ran off with her.
0: But why, Jimmy? Why'd they do it?
1: The gold mine. Dad found the gold mine. He got the gold. But he wouldn't tell Marty where he hid it.
0: Who is Marty?
1: My uncle. Not really, though. He's Dad's stepbrother. He's no good, Bill.
0: I know that already. And you don't know where your dad hid the gold, Jimmy?
1: No. Dad didn't trust Marty. He was afraid Marty might make me tell. He hid the gold last night, just before Marty got here.
0: I see. Hey, where'd all this mud come from?
1: It was on Dad's boots.
0: Funny, mud in this dry country.
1: But why'd they take my sister, Bill? She can't talk. What'll they do to her?
0: Now, don't worry, Jimmy. Your sister's all right.
1: She is?
0: We found her. My friends are taking care of her. Hey, what's this?
1: It's Dad's diary. I can't make it out.
0: The last thing he wrote was, no gold, no map, no shoes for baby.
1: But what's it mean, Bill? He did find gold. I saw it.
0: Must be a code. Look, let's take out every other word. That makes it read, gold, map, shoes, baby. That's the answer.
1: What is, Bill?
0: Marty must have guessed it, too. A map to the gold. It's in the baby's shoes.

0: anytime when the wind blows, the cradle will fly.
1: Oh, Jingles, why don't you stop that infernal howling so the baby can get some sleep?
0: Walt, sometimes I think you don't appreciate the finer things. Now look at that. She's dozing off. Hey, now who's that coming?
1: Hey, I see him out this window. Hey, one of them's that same fellow that was here before. Hand me that shooting iron.
0: Yeah, he's got four more with him.
1: Yeah, they come to get Nugget.
2: Spread out, men. Take cover around the ranch house.
1: It looks like they got us surrounded, partner.
2: All right, Hickok. That's just to show you we mean business. We don't want no fight. We just want that kid.
1: If you don't want no fight, you come to the wrong place. Go on now, vamos.
2: That's my brother's kid. Now, let me talk to Hickok.
1: He ain't here.
0: Quiet.
1: Oh, too late. I already said it. When will I learn to keep quiet?
0: Maybe right now.
2: Oh, he ain't in there, huh? That's all we wanted to know. Let's get him, boys.
0: Quiet out there. You'll wake the baby.
2: Smoke him out, men. Get down.
1: Oh, he's close.
0: Now you done it, consarn your hinds, just when I got her to sleep. All right, take that.
1: You got one of them, Jingles. Hey, you ain't so bad with a six-gun yourself.
2: Get up here.
1: Jingles, look. Nugget's calling out the open door.
0: Nugget, come back here, Nugget.

0: Say, did your Kellogg's Corn Pops last since the beginning of the show? Well, mine didn't. No, finished a whole box and I'm digging in on my second one now. Lucky I keep plenty of Pops in my pantry. Hope you do, too. Always remember to get plenty of Kellogg's Corn Pops, the new two-way cereal that's already sweetened for you. I said two-way cereal because that's the way you eat Pops, out of the box or out of the bowl. 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And before you reach for the sugar bowl, take a taste. You don't need sugar, because Corn Pops are already sweetened for you. And your mom will let you eat all the Corn Pops you want, too, because they're mighty healthy eating. And take a look at that silvery bag that holds the Corn Pops in the box. That bag keeps Kellogg's Corn Pops fresh up to 10 times longer, because it's pure aluminum. Now, let's get together here and tell the folks who loves Pops. Kids love Pops. Moms love Pops. And Pops love Pops. Right. Now, let's get rootin' tootin' back to the show.
1: Outlaws, led by Marty Clay, were attacking the ranch house where Bill had left Jingles and Walt to guard the baby Nugget. When in the heat of battle, the baby crawled out the open door and onto the ground toward the spot where Marty Clay had taken cover, Jingles started after him.
2: Let go my arm, Walt. I got to get that baby inside.
3: Hold your fire, boys! Hold it! Look at that! The breath's coming out to say, how did you?
2: Let me go, Walt!
4: Jingles, wait. Look at that cloud of dust on the trail.
2: It looks like... It is, Walt. It's Bill.
4: Yes, sir, and he's...
2: I'll learn you to pull your head in, you sidewinder.
4: Here he comes. Oh, boy, let him ride.
2: He's gonna try and grab Nugget on the run.
4: Can he do it, Jingles?
2: Do it? He's done it. Just like picking daisies.
4: Great jumping sassafras. Where'd he learn that one?
2: Who, Bill? Oh, he just kind of makes them up as he goes along.
3: Come on, boys, let's go after.
2: Stay put, you varmint. You ain't going nowhere.
4: Oh, there, partner. Don't forget to duck. Nugget's safe, but we still got our hands full.
2: Yeah, but we can hold him now. Bill's close by. He'll be back.
4: Yeah, sure enough. Here he comes. Both barrels blazing.
2: He must have got the baby to a safe place. And look at them hyenas scatter now.
3: Come back here, yellow dwarf.
4: Seems like his boys have had enough of this fight.
2: Yeah, they're really showing their heels.
4: Yeah, and look, Marty ain't far behind him.
2: And Bill ain't far behind Marty.
4: Come on, Jingles, let's go help him.
2: Hold on now, Walt, hold on. Since when does Wild Bill Hickok need help?

0: I can't shake him. He's gaining on me. I missed him again. Only one bullet left.
1: You can ride the legs off that horse, Marty, but I'll be there when you do.
0: You'll have to catch me first, Hickok. Here we are. Arroyo Diablo. And there's a cabin up ahead. Faster, you slab-sided cayuse. Now if I can just reach that cabin, I can reload and haul.
2: Stand right where you are, Marty. Don't come any closer.
0: Jimmy, put down that gun.
2: Hurry up, Bill, I got him.
1: I'm coming, Jimmy.
0: Why, Jimmy, I'm surprised at you. Pointing that shotgun at your favorite uncle? Now give it to me. Hickok, stop right where you're at or I'll plug this kid. One more move, Hickok, and Jimmy's done for.
1: Looks like he's got us, Jimmy.
2: It's all right, Bill. That gun ain't loaded.
0: What the? We'll see about that, Hickok.
2: Bill, you did it. You winged him.
1: Yeah. But, Jimmy, you took an awful chance. That gun was loaded.
2: Yeah, I knew that. But Marty didn't. Did you, Marty?
0: Shut up. Why didn't you finish me and be done with, Hickok?
1: Because you're going to tell a jury, Marty, about a pair of nice kids and how you made them orphans.

0: Just look at her, Bill. She likes for me to hold her. Kitty, kitty, coo. Now there's a happy baby with Marty and his gang out of the way.
1: Yeah, that makes us both happy, Jingles.
2: Sure. But the map and the baby's shoes didn't lead to the mine after all, huh, Bill?
3: Nope. The unlucky Portuguese mine is still lost.
0: And what Jimmy's dad found was just some of the gold where the old Portuguese buried it, huh?
2: You know, what I can't figure is how you knew where to look for the gold after Jimmy's dad changed the hiding place.
1: Oh, that wasn't nothing for Wild Bill to figure out.
3: Well, Jimmy's dad hid it just before Marty got to him. And there was dried mud on the cabin floor from his boots.
2: Well?
3: That's right, the ranch well. That was the only place you could find mud in that dry country.
1: Well, Bill found the gold on a ledge in the well shaft.
0: Hey, Bill, look here. Look what I found.
3: What is it, Jingles? It
2: must be more gold the way he's taken on.
0: It's better than gold, Walt. Look it. It's a miracle. Nugget, little Nugget, has just cut her first tooth.

0: And now, here are the stars of Wild Bill Hickok, Guy Madison, and Andy Devine.
1: Andy and I will be around again the same time next week, folks, with another adventure story for you.
2: We sure will, Guy. And by golly, if it's trouble you're looking for, we got it. So be with us, will you?
1: Meanwhile, Andy and I also hope you'll remember to get Kellogg's Corn Pops.
2: Right. It's a great new cereal with the sweetening already on it.
1: You bet it is. Andy and I think Corn Pops are great. So long.
2: See you next week.

Yes, sir, be sure to listen next week at this same time on this same station when Kellogg's Corn Pops brings you another exciting story of Wild Bill Hickok, starring Guy Madison and Andy Devine in person. Today's cast included Mary Lansing, Tyler McVeigh, Jim Nusser, Johnny McGovern, and Jack Moyles. Our director is Paul Pierce. The music was by Dick Orant. This is a David Heyer production, transcribed in Hollywood. This is Charlie Lyon reminding you, kids love Pops, moms love Pops, Pops love Pops. Kellogg's Corn Pops.

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1: Now the race for freedom is on in earnest. With Joan Gregory at the controls, the stolen Euclidean submarine is driving at full speed for the surface of the ocean. And that full speed is terrific. The submarine is capable of making over 40 miles an hour underwater. And added to this is the change in water pressure, which aids in shooting the boat straight up, almost as fast as a bullet shot out of a gun. Jerry, Mrs. Gregory, and the captain are excited by this ride and perhaps a little nervous, but they appear to be quite comfortable as they sit in their swinging steel chairs, securely fastened with safety belts. Joan is giving them some last-minute instructions as the submarine nears the surface.
2: As we prepare to level off near the surface, you will all be subjected to a sudden change of direction and of position. Do not allow yourself to relax in those chairs. Brace your feet and hands firmly and remain rigidly a part of the structure of this submarine until I order otherwise.
3: Okay, Joan. I'll hang on to everything.
4: Aren't we in danger of bursting out of the water with such a force as to strain this boat to the breaking point?
5: Well, I think so. After all, you can't rush straight up through 9,000 feet of water and shoot out into the air without some action.
2: We will not leave the water entirely. I shall level off at 10 fathoms. And the remaining water will act as a cushion, breaking our rise gradually until we reach 6 fathoms. We will then proceed at that level.
3: Well, the air pressure inside this thing won't change, and if we can keep from getting thrown out of these steel chairs, I guess we'll still be here when we come out on top.
2: We are not coming out on top, and you know it.
5: Jerry meant when we level off, Joan.
2: We have no time for further discussion now. We are nearly to 10 fathoms. Hold your stations. Brace yourselves well and do not move until I give you permission.
3: Aye, aye, Joan.

0: Now speak.
1: I don't think I can speak.
0: You just did, Jerry.
1: Oh, then I can.
2: Well, Jerry, I too am surprised to learn that I can.
3: That was about the wildest bit of sailing I've ever gone through. Are we safely leveled off at 6 fathoms now?
0: We are, and proceeding along our course to Los Angeles.
1: Hey, we're not riding any too well.
3: That's to be expected, isn't it, Joan, with that stern section off?
0: Yes, Captain Bradford. Our sailing will be very rough at all times now. The submarine is hard to control without the stern stabilizing fin.
2: We're certainly flopping around like goldfish in a bowl, but we seem to be making good time.
0: The vibration is not as great at this speed as it would be at a lower rate.
2: Then, for heaven's sake, don't slow down.
0: Are you uncomfortable, Mother?
2: I've really been more at ease a number of times, Joan, but I can stand it if the rest of you can.
3: When I think that we're getting away from that island, I can't imagine anything I couldn't stand.
1: That goes for me, too. Hey, Joan, how about using our radio now?
0: It would not be advisable. I hope that G-47 and Thales will suppose this boat to be destroyed. And in their excitement, it is barely possible the scientists in the transmission chambers on Euclidea have failed to note our movement on their prism reflectors.
1: Well, I don't think those Euclideans ever miss anything.
2: They will probably locate us within a very short time.
3: But they won't be able to reach us with anything, will they, Joan?
0: Not to my knowledge. Though it is quite possible the G-47 did not let me see everything there was to be seen on Euclidea. There were secret chambers where only a few of the greatest scientists went.
2: What about this man who succeeded in getting to Johnson at our radio set? Thales. What would he be doing in America?
0: Acting as a Euclidean spy and learning what new developments in science were being used.
3: Would he be in constant communication with the island?
0: To be sure he would.
1: But how could he send messages to them? He'd have to have a radio set somewhere in the States, and his messages would be picked up all over the world.
0: He would be operating on a frequency which no worldly station could pick up, as you call it, Jerry.
3: Is that going on all the time, all over the world?
0: Euclidea has many agents, that I know. And their reports come in a constant stream to the island. But it is most unusual for a scientist as great as Thales to leave the island. Such work is usually delegated to minor scientists.
1: Hmm. Looks like old G-47 figures were pretty big stuff.
0: Big stuff?
3: Jerry is off on one of his non-English speaking tours. But he meant that we must be important enemies if Thales would personally set about to make trouble for us.
2: What do you suppose he could have done to Johnson?
0: Probably nothing at all. Certainly he will not have harmed him.
3: What makes you so sure of that?
0: Thales would know of some way to keep Mr. Johnson quiet for some time without hurting him. It is a strict policy with G-47 to have his agents refrain from creating disturbances.
1: Well, I'll bet he didn't take that radio set away from Johnson without creating something. I saw Johnson once myself, and he's a pretty husky-looking fellow.
2: I think you'll find you're mistaken this time, Joan.
0: In what way, Mother?
2: Johnson would protect us with his life if necessary, and he would have to put up a struggle before turning that radio set over to an agent of Euclidea.
1: That's right, Joan.
0: I imagine that Johnson and Thales have never seen each other.
1: Oh,
0: you
1: will
0: all remain silent.
2: No.
0: I said it will all remain silent.
2: Well,
0: thank you. I will attempt to explain.
1: I wish you would.
2: We heard Johnson's voice over the radio, and then the reception became very poor. The radio sounded as if it had been knocked over or broken or something.
3: Yes, and then Johnson said the danger threatened him and that the radio had been tampered with.
1: There's no other way to figure it, Joan. Thales was standing right over Johnson when he sent that message.
0: I know you are wrong, and I will prove it.
1: Well, you'll sure have to. Hey, hold this thing still.
3: That was a bad one.
2: Oh, it felt as if the boat were turning around.
0: We did waver slightly from our true axis course.
1: Wait, slightly? Huh. I get tossed around like a canoe in a storm, and we wave slightly.
0: We are riding easily now, Jerry.
3: Well, go on with your explanation about Johnson and Thales.
0: Johnson did not say that danger threatened him. He said danger threatens our plan.
2: Why, yes, Joan, that's true.
0: And furthermore, Johnson did not sound as if he were engaging in a struggle. The radio was becoming uncertain, but Johnson's voice quality or his relation to the microphone did not change.
1: Say, I guess it didn't at that.
3: You were right so far, Joan. Go on.
0: You have progressed far enough with your own experiments, Captain Bradford, to realize that it would be a very simple matter to place a destructive solvent in Johnson's radio. A solvent which would be released and flow through the set, quickly ruining it.
3: Yes, that wouldn't be hard. And a clever man could find a chance to get into the radio room and do that.
2: But if Thales wasn't there with Johnson, how could he release this solvent just at the right moment to interrupt Johnson's message to us?
1: Yeah, that's what I'd like to know. Why, he might have planted that stuff in the radio hours before it was used. And Johnson could have sent plenty of other messages.
0: Agreed. But I believe that Thales was listening constantly to Johnson's station at his own powerful equipment not far off. And when Johnson was talking to us, Thales allowed him to talk just long enough to trace the beam to our exact location and report that to Euclidia, which would take very few seconds. Then he would cut in on Johnson's wavelength, reverse his powerful beam, and release the destructive material he had placed in your set at Los Angeles.
2: Why, Joan, that's fantastic. Reversing a radio beam to destroy a set?
0: Euclideans have done it often successfully.
1: Boy, that's the best one yet.
3: Yes, but it's also one of the easiest ones to perform. Don't forget that explosives are set off by radio and daily experiments all over the world.
2: I'm not questioning the Euclidean's ability to do this, but we've had so many of these experiences that it seems almost more than a person can stand.
1: Oh, cheer up, Mrs. Gregory. We'll catch this fellow Thales when we get back home.
0: What is the population of Los Angeles?
3: Well, with Hollywood and the suburban communities, it's roughly 2 million.
0: Then your chances of laying hands on Thales are 1 in 2 million, if he is in Los Angeles.
1: You know, there must be plenty of easy jobs in this world. Why do we always pick all the hard ones?
2: I like hard jobs, Jerry. They're the most interesting. And after you make good on something difficult, you may honestly feel that you've really accomplished something.
3: Yes, and we've sure done that. Only a few short weeks ago, we left Los Angeles in search of Joan. And now Joan is skippering us back at the controls of a stolen Euclidean submarine.
0: This will be considered an important adventure in your world, then?
1: It better be. I want to see my picture on page one of every newspaper in the country.
2: I'm sure you'll get your wish, Jerry. But when your picture has been on page one as many times as mine, you'll get a little tired of it.
3: They'll be taking your picture also, Joan.
0: I should like that. I have never seen my picture.
2: Of course you have, dear. Don't you remember the picture I showed you the day I found you?
0: But I was only a year old when that picture was taken. I am now 15 years. Surely I do not look the same.
1: I'll say you don't.
2: Oh, Joan, dear. That was dangerous, wasn't it?
0: No, Mother. Uncomfortable, possibly.
1: Possibly nothing. Uncomfortably, for sure.
3: Joan, there's something I don't quite understand about these sudden wild swings the stern of the boat makes.
0: What is that, Captain?
3: Well, when we're running along at constant speed, the gas combustion chamber makes hardly a sound. But when the stern of this thing whips around out of control, there's a heavy burst that sounds like escaping air. How do you account for that?
0: Quite easily. When the stern is suddenly thrown around out of balance, and it will be so repeatedly without the stern section, when that occurs, the speed of the rear sections of the boat is so great during the short arc of movement that the gas bursting from the combustion chamber is actually going into a vacuum. A vacuum created by the boat.
1: No wonder I don't feel so good when those things happen. If we're flapping around fast enough to leave a hole in the water behind us.
2: Joan, is it safe for me to return to the sleeping quarters and lie down?
0: Of course, Mother.
3: Pat, are you ill?
2: Of course I'm not ill. Only I think I'll rest a little.
1: You look kind of white around the mouth, Mrs. Gregory. Are you seasick?
2: Seasick? Oh, not after 15 years on the water in my own boat, but I think I'll go.
0: What is the matter with Mother?
3: She is seasick, Joan, though she wouldn't admit it for the world.
0: What is seasick?
1: Well, it's something that happens to a lot of people on the water, but, well, it'll never happen to me. Oh!
3: What's the matter, Jerry?
1: Well, I think I'll take a little rest, if you don't need me right here now.
3: Poor Jerry. This is the first time I've ever seen him act like that. Well, Joan, it looks as if you and I are the only two real sailors on the submarine.
0: But it is so foolish to act as Mother and Jerry are acting. Captain, is there a mist or a fog in this boat?
3: Why, no, Joan. The air is clear as a bell in here.
0: That is strange. My vision is impaired. I have never felt just like this before. What could be the matter with me?
3: Well, I could tell you, Joan, but I'll let you guess. That leaves one good sailor. Joan, you better go back with the others and lie down. If I should happen to find that I'm no stronger than the rest of you, I don't want anyone here to laugh at me.

0: down.
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2: Presenting the adventures of Jungle Jim. Last week, we left Jungle Jim and Hawkins deep in the jungle, well on their way toward the northern part of Upper Burma, where they hoped to find Hawkins' shell-shocked son. As evening approached, they made camp, and shortly afterward, someone whom Jungle Jim believed to be a native under the orders of the Tiger Claw set fire to their supply tent in an attempt to stop their expedition. Meanwhile, back in Mandalay, Bhutan, the Indian prince and secret head of the Society of the Tiger Claw, took off by plane on the trail of Jungle Jim and Hawkins after a vain effort on the part of the nurse, Myra Trent, to prevent him from leaving. Other sharp eyes also watched Bhutan as his plane left the airport. They were those of Shanghai Lil, secret service operative now working for the British government. Shanghai Lil reported Bhutan's departure to her new superior, Colonel R.D.H. Scott, and was ordered to follow Bhutan by plane at once. The thrilling adventures of Jungle Jim are pictured each Sunday in The Comic Weekly, the world's greatest pictorial supplement of humor and adventure. The Comic Weekly, each page printed in full color, is distributed everywhere as an integral part of your Hearst Sunday newspaper. And now we continue our story. Jungle Jim and Peter Hawkins are resting deep in the heart of the jungle.
3: You know, Jim, you laugh at me for wanting to stop for a drop of tea, but you've got to admit it's restful.
4: Yes, Peter, you're probably right. But I'm anxious to get into the heart of Upper Burma. We know that someone is trying to stop us, and so the sooner we get there, the better.
3: You forget that it's me Ronnie we're after. And anyway, we've long since lost those that was trying to stop us. They're probably back in Mandalay wondering where we've got to.
4: I wouldn't be too sure of that, Peter. You forget that someone set fire to our supply camp. No, we've got to face the fact that Bhutan, or whoever our enemy is, knows that we're in the jungle.
3: Yes. I'd give plenty to know what Bhutan's game is. What difference does it make to him if we go to Upper Burma and look for Ronnie?
4: If we knew the answer to that question, Peter, we'd have the key to the whole riddle. All we know is that someone is trying to stop us. There's something going on that Bhutan doesn't want us to find out.
3: Well, it's all a mystery to me. I'll be wondering... You don't think it's something that Myra Ronnie has mixed up with, do you?
4: No. I doubt that, Peter. Yeah. If that were true, Myra Trent would have heard something about it.
3: Right, you are.
4: Now, if Ronnie's there, and I hope that he is, the only reason they're trying to prevent us from penetrating that part of the jungle is because they're afraid we'll find out something.
3: Well, I hope you're right, Jim. I wonder how Miss Trent's coming out back in Mandalay, and whether them beggars has threatened her or have been bothering her again.
4: Well, I hope not. She's a fine girl. If I were only sure that she could take care of herself as well as Shanghai Lil could, I wouldn't worry.
3: Yeah.
4: Boy, I'd like to know where Shanghai Lil is right now.
3: Well, we left her in Shanghai, and she's probably there yet.
4: I wonder. Lil wanted to come to Mandalay, Peter. And when she gets an idea, it's hard to talk her out of it. She was pretty mad when she stormed out of my room just before we left China.
3: Plummy, what was that?
4: Down, Peter. Plummy, your stomach.
3: Look, Jim. A knife.
4: Peter.
3: Stick it in that tree right over your head.
4: Peter. That knife was meant for one of us.
3: Jim, look. There's a piece of paper tied round the handle of it. See it quivering there in that tree trunk?
4: You're right, Peter. Keep down flat on your face.
3: Right.
4: Maybe a plan to get us out in the open. I'm going to crawl over there and try to get it.
3: Now, be careful.
4: I think I can reach it without exposing myself.
3: Careful. I got it. What? The message? Wait.
4: Oh, say. Listen to this.
5: What?
4: Turn back. Huh? This is our last warning. And look. Look at this mark here, Peter.
3: Crikey, Jim. It looks like the footprint of a big cat's paw.
4: You're right, Peter. It's the print of the tiger's claw.
3: Jim, it ain't fair. You oughtn't to get mixed up in this on my account any further.
4: Well, what are you trying to say?
3: Then maybe we better turn back. I'll find a way to get into Upper Burma myself. We don't know what we're facing. Oh, why are they trying to stop us?
4: Well, I'm not stopping now, Peter. We may not know why Bhutan and his gang are trying to stop us, but I've got some ideas, and I'm going to find out. Kolo!
5: Yes, it was, Jim.
4: Get ready to break camp. We're leaving at once.

0: Meanwhile, high over the green forest of Burma, the airplane bearing Bhutan and his servant flies deeper and deeper into the northern jungle.
1: We have come far without fighting the Bradley Sahib, Safar, eh?
2: Yes, Master.
1: Bradley Sahib must be stopped. We must call on the jungle tribe to protect the society of the Tiger's Claw.
2: Master, that will be easy. Many white men have disappeared in the jungle.
1: Jungle Jim Bradley and his friend will also disappear. No one must know why we hold the young Englishman.
2: Perhaps our men in jungle have already stopped Bradley, Tom. A knife, perhaps.
1: We cannot take chances. If they are alive and in the jungle, they must be stopped. Jungle Jim has interfered once too often. Our men may not have found him. We will stop at next village and send men back to make sure.
2: Yes, Master.
1: It is good that Bradley Sahib has come into the jungle. This time we make sure. This time he has played into our hands. It is easy to dispose of enemies in the jungle.
2: True, Master. See, there is village.
1: Good. Good. We will land and talk to the headman. He will do as we say. There is place to land?
2: Yes, Master. Where?
1: Go down at once. Jungle Jim Safari must be far behind us. We will stop here and wait until he is no longer dangerous. Down. We have come far enough.

0: Back in Mandalay, Shanghai Lil prepares to follow Bhutan into the jungle. As her plane is being warmed up for its long flight to Upper Burma, Myra Trent enters the airport.
1: Driver, wait here for me.
2: Yes, Miss Thompson.
1: Boy! Boy! Wait!
3: Can't I wish to speak with me?
1: That's right. Do you work here at the airport?
3: Yes, ma'am, sir. I am petrol boy.
1: Does that mean that you put petrol into all planes that leave here?
3: If they wish, ma'am, sir.
1: Then perhaps you can tell me about a plane that left here yesterday, headed for Upper Burma.
3: Do not know where plane go, ma'am, sir. I am petrol boy.
1: But you must know if such a plane left here. It's a long flight to Upper Burma. The plane would require a great many gallons of petrol.
3: So very sorry, ma'am, sir. Many plane leave yesterday.
1: Oh, but surely you must remember if there was one that needed that many gallons of petrol. One headed into the northwest.
3: So sorry, ma'am, sir. It is better not to ask where planes go. Oh,
1: but I'm looking for a friend. Have you ever heard of a man named Bhutan?
3: Bhutan? Friend of master?
1: What? Yes. Yes, tell me. Has he left?
3: If you, friend, it would be best that you not be seen by those who pursue master.
1: Do you mean that there's someone here now who's pursuing Bhutan? Quick, point him out to me.
3: A plane that is about to leave, go into land of Tiger's Claw. It will never come back. Must go now, Mem Sahib.
1: Wait.
3: You must go, Mem Sahib. See, plane leave. If you do not go, you will be questioned.
1: Oh. Quick, you must stop them. Stop. Stop.
3: Mem Sahib, come back. You will be killed.
1: Oh, but I must stop that plane. Stop. Stop.
3: Mem Sahib, no run. Come back.
1: What shall I do?
4: I'm afraid that you're too late, young lady. You're probably also mistaken. That plane belongs to the British government.
1: Oh, if I could only have talked to them before they left.
4: Perhaps you would like to give me your message. I am Colonel Scott. The plane that has just left is under my order.
1: You are Colonel Scott?
4: Right, at your service.
1: I'm Myra Trent. I telephoned you the other day, remember?
4: No, of course, of course. It was about your countryman, Jungle Jim Bradley.
1: Yes.
4: I believe that you reported that he was being threatened by a man named Bhutan.
1: Oh, Colonel Scott, can't you do something? I just found out that Bhutan has already left Mandalay and that he's following Jungle Jim Bradley.
4: My department has information to that effect.
1: Oh, but you don't understand. Bhutan is powerful in India and...
4: I am well aware of all the facts in the case, Miss Trent. I'm sure that there's no need for you to worry. The plane that has just left carries a representative of my office.
1: But it will never reach its destination, Colonel Scott. I've just been told that it would never return.
4: I'm afraid that you've been misinformed. That plane belongs to the Royal Air Force. But it's in the hands of a trusted native pilot.
1: You must believe me. Colonel Scott, look. Is that big black plane over there also under your orders?
4: No. That's a native plane, Miss Trent.
1: What? Colonel, look. It's headed directly for us.
4: What a chase, don't you? That pilot must be crazy.
1: Look out, Ruby!
4: Stop that!

0: Help me! Are you all right?
1: Yes, I'm all right. Someone will hear about this. That was a deliberate attempt to run us down.

0: Back in the jungle, the caravan of Jungle Jim and Hawkins winds its way deeper and deeper into the Burmese tangle. Suddenly, they come to a clearing, and Jim calls a halt.
1: Kalu.
2: Yes, this one, Jim.
1: We'll stop for a while.
2: Yes, this one. Hoot! Stop safari!
3: Come on, Peter. Let's get off this elephant.
4: I say, Gavin, think it'd do any good to make some inquiries in that village, Ed?
3: Just what I intended to do. Well, say, who's this coming?
4: Blimey, they're savages.
3: Yeah, and unless I'm wrong, that's the head man of the village leading them. Come on, Peter, let's go to meet them.
4: Well, I hope the blighters are more friendly than they look.
3: Oh, they probably are. Although they're pretty well armed. I hope we can get some information.
4: Jim, look at that old blighter in the lead.
3: Yeah, I wonder what he wants.
5: He's on top.
4: He thinks we're enemies.
5: We have been warned of your coming. Go, Tub, leave us in peace.
4: What'll we do, Jim?
3: I'll handle him. How dare you speak to Tub in this fashion? We come in peace.
5: Forgive, Tub, but we cannot let you enter.
3: Why not?
5: It would mean death to everyone, Tab. Go, go.
4: Bloody, the old blot is scared to death.
3: Now, be quiet, Peter. What do you mean? I don't understand.
5: Please, Tab. I wish to be friend. But it's forbidden.
3: Forbidden?
5: Go, go, Tab.
3: Forbidden? By whom?
5: I pray you, Tab. Go. Go, leave us in peace.
3: Who has given you this order?
5: The tiger's claw, Tab. To disobey means death.
0: Again, the awful death shadow of the Society of the Tiger's Claw hovers over the trail which Jungle Jim now follows. The adventures you have just heard dramatized will appear in full-color action pictures in the Comic Weekly, the big Comic Weekly distributed with your Hearst Sunday newspaper everywhere. In the world's greatest pictorial supplement of humor and adventure, you will find all the famous characters who live in the world of color pictures. There's Jiggs and Maggie in Bringing Up Father. There's the antics of Skippy and the laughable adventures of Barney Google. Also the problems of Toots and Casper, the adventures of Flash Gordon, and many, many others. See all these characters in your copy of next Sunday's Comic Weekly, and don't forget our date, next week, same time, same station, for a continuation of the adventures of Jungle Jim.

0: From the heart of the jungle comes a savage cry of victory. This is Tarzan, Lord of the Jungle. From the black core of dark Africa, land of enchantment, mystery, and violence, comes one of the most colorful figures of all time, transcribed from the immortal pen of Edgar Rice Burroughs. Tarzan, the bronzed white son of the jungle. And now, in the very words of Mr. Burroughs, the story of Hunter's Fury.
1: In the background, one could hear the trumpeting of an elephant, the howling of a hyena, the roar of a lion. And yet this was no tangled jungle, but a collection of concrete and steel buildings that made up the zoo of a modern American city. One of the buildings housed the administrative offices, and Douglas Hanley, a young assistant curator, occupied a tiny cubicle on the second floor. At the moment, he wore a look of pain and consternation, almost as though he were face to face with one of his savage charges. But actually, he was alone in his office, and he was merely talking on the telephone. Talking? Well, for the most part, he was listening.
2: Yes, dear. Yes, I know, but... No, but Esther, we can't afford it. No, we're overdrawn now. Well, I'll try to dig up the money somewhere, but... Hello? Hello?
3: She hung up on you, huh?
2: Yeah. Riggs, where did you come from?
3: Your door was open.
2: Well, that doesn't mean you can storm in here like you owned the place.
3: Oh, take it easy, Doug. I didn't mean to intrude on some private matter between you and your wife. Door was open,
2: and I'm sorry. I guess it's just that Esther's got me on edge. She keeps forgetting about the size of my salary. She's got sort of fancy ideas.
3: Don't they all? Say, talking about fancy ideas, we finished building that stone archway for the special new polar bear cage. I thought you might like to okay it.
2: Well, I can't get over there for a while. I've got a sick panther cub I've got to take a look at. But incidentally, Riggs, it's not a cage. The man who's contracting the job ought to know that.
3: Well, I keep forgetting there's not an iron bar in the whole contraption. But it seems sort of automatic to call a place where you keep animals a cage.
2: If I had any, I'd put my own money into improving the quarters for all the animals. No iron bars, no concrete floors, no cages. Only natural barriers like pits or water to keep the animals on the inside from the animals on the outside.
3: Yeah. Well, this animal sure hopes they build a million of these fancy contraptions. I'm making a nice profit on the deal. I sure appreciate your putting the good word in for me.
2: Your bid was the lowest and your specifications were the best. There was no reason why I shouldn't have insisted on your getting the job, Riggs.
3: Now, Doug, I hope you won't take it wrong, but about that phone call I barged in on.
2: Yes?
3: Well, it looks like you're in a little hot water financially. I'd be glad to help you out with a couple $100.
2: Thanks just the same, Riggs, but I'll manage somehow.
3: I heard you say you tried to dig up the money. Well, what's a good friend if he won't give you some dough?
2: Give me? No, I couldn't accept a gift. But, of course, a loan of about $200 would help me out of a tough spot.
3: Well, that's more like it. I'll write you out a check. Then we'll walk down and take a look at that swell job you threw my way.
2: I'll meet you there right after I've taken a look at that sick panther cub.
1: Thousands of miles away, deep in the heart of the African jungle, at exactly the same moment, another man knelt by the side of an ailing panther cub. And while Tarzan poured healing herbs into the animal's wounds, Torgo, his small native friend, looked at him curiously.
4: Why you do that, Tarzan?
5: Well, the little fellow's mother is dead, Torgo, so she can't lick the wounds Bolgani the gorilla inflicted. Unless we do something, he'll die.
4: Torgo know that, not what he means.
5: You mean, why am I going to all this trouble to save his life?
4: Deal. Tarzan often killed Cheetah the panther. Why he not kill this one?
5: I've often told you, Torgo. I kill only when a jungle animal threatens my life or when I need food. Were I to kill every animal I encounter, the jungle would soon be completely empty of animals.
4: Tarzan kill every animal in jungle?
5: No. Oh, I have plenty of help. The members of your tribe kill many. Many other tribes do likewise. And the white man who comes with his thunder stick and his traps, he's the worst of all.
4: Tarmangani bad.
5: Oh, no. Not all white men are bad, but they don't realize that when they kill more than they need for food, when they fire at every living... thing that crosses their path, they're destroying the jungle.
4: Destroy?
5: The animals furnish our food. We make clothing and shelter of their hides. Their skins are used for our sleeping mats, and they feed on the rodents and insects that prey on our fields. Once Africa's animals are gone, we too are doomed.
4: Animals gone soon?
5: Well, many kinds of animals are already extinct. That means that there are no more of them. That's why we must nurse sick animals back to health. And why we must fight the white men when they come to kill.
1: The panther cub Tarzan nursed was soon healthy and strong again. And so was the cub Douglas Hanley had nursed. But the troubles of civilized life are more complex than those of the jungle. And now Douglas Hanley was faced with a serious threat. It was in the form of his friend, Herbert Riggs.
3: Did you see that newspaper article about the animals?
2: I gave the reporter the information.
3: Then it's true that an African elephant's worth $6,000, that a giraffe brings $4,000, a hippopotamus is worth $5,000, and that a white rhinoceros is good for 15 G's?
2: Of course it's true. Good specimens are almost unobtainable these days.
3: You know all about animals, don't you, Doug?
2: Well, it's been my life's work.
3: And you stand in with these zoo officials. They'd contract for any animals you'd bring back.
2: That I'd bring back? I'm not a hunter, Riggs.
3: Yeah, I know. You and I are going to Africa.
2: Oh, but that's ridiculous. We're not...
3: Well, it ain't ridiculous to me. There's a million in the racket, and you ain't turning me down.
2: I'd like to oblige you, but my work's here in the zoo.
3: And if you don't give me the okay on this deal, you won't have a job here.
2: What do you mean, Riggs?
3: Just this. I got a canceled check I made out to you for $200.
2: But I paid you back.
3: In cash. And you didn't get a receipt. If I should give my version, you didn't pay it back. You got me that job building the polar bear contraption. And that was your rake off.
2: Why, you...
3: Now, easy, easy.
2: I suppose it would look like that.
3: We'll contact every other zoo in the country, too. We'll supply them all. When we get back home, there won't be an animal left in the African jungle.

0: Many months had passed since Tarzan had nursed the panther cub back to health, and he was on his way to the Punya village once again. He traveled rapidly through the upper level of jungle growth, and at his side, leaping from branch to branch, was Nakima, the tiny monkey, who looked upon Tarzan as a god. From time to time, Nakima scurried off on expeditions of his own. Now, as Tarzan dropped from a tree inside the boma of the Punya kraal, the chattering monkey scampered away.
1: Jumbo, Mabuki.
2: Jumbo, Tarzan. Why Manu run away?
1: Oh, he distrusts men. The only reason he accepts me is that he thinks I'm half monkey.
2: Is right for animals distrust men, for men distrust animals. Not right other way.
1: What are you getting at?
2: Tarzan, remember panther cub he saved after Bolgani, the gorilla, killed panther's mama?
1: Of course.
2: When Tarzan leave Punya village, boy Torgo keep on like nurse to panther.
1: Oh, I can see nothing wrong in that. I'm happy that Torgo's begun to realize that animals can be our friends as well as our enemies.
2: Panther and Torgo, too much good friends now. Everywhere Torgo walk, panther come. Now panther grow large, is dangerous. Already he claw Mama Nagama. Not want Torgo's own mama touching.
1: Oh, I'll see what I can do about that jealous panther.
2: Nadia, Tarzan do something. For Sheeta, the panther, kill someone of tribe.

0: But, Torgo, can't you see that he is dangerous? He's even snarling at me.
1: Not do anything if Torgo tell him not to.
0: Well, perhaps you're right, but I
1: would... He's right. Watch. Sheeta, not make noise. Quiet. Now, Sheeta, sit down.
0: Well, you do seem to have him well trained.
1: Now, lie down, Sheeta.
0: Well, that's wonderful. You've done a marvelous job of training him, Torgo. But I'm told that he permits no one else to come near him, nor you, that he scratched Mama Nagama very badly.
1: Yes, but that because Torgo left him alone. Not leave him again. Sheeta not hurt anyone when Torgo with him.
0: But you can't be with him night and day, and a grown panther
2: Tarzan!
0: Is after...
2: Tarzan!
0: I'm inside the Hema. Come here, Maboki.
2: Maboki, tell Chief Tarzan is here. And Chief, say he's...
0: Watch out, Maboki! Watch out!
1: No, Sheeta! No, stop, Sheeta! Not hurt Maboki! Good, Sheeta. He do what Torgo say.
0: Torgo, I have tried to reason with you, but I'm through with words. Anyone who'd seen Sheeta leap at Maboki as he came through the door would know that he's not a safe pet to keep in a village. Now, Torgo, you may keep him with you tonight, but in the morning I must take him deep into the jungle and set him free.
1: Oh, no, not take Sheeta. Not take friend of Torgo. Not take my Sheeta from me.
3: That night, when Tarzan and the people of Punya were asleep, Torgo fastened a slender rope of twisted vine around the neck of his pet and crept from the village. But when the two strange traveling companions had reached the tall grass and the dense undergrowth of Sheeta's birthplace, the animal lost all vestiges of domesticity. With a deep roar, he broke from Torgo. The slender rope snapped, and the magnificent beast plunged into the jungle night, with Torgo attempting vainly to follow. And a few miles away, a safari led by two white men plodded through the Congo night with the aid of flaming torches and trained guides. Douglas Hanley and Herbert Riggs were hunting for animals to take back to the zoos of America.
4: Hey, you! Keep moving! You're getting paid enough to set a decent pace.
5: I wouldn't shout at our guides, Riggs. We're pretty dependent on them. Besides, shouting's apt to frighten away any animals.
6: How about those torches? Won't they frighten them?
5: I don't think so. The jungle animals, like men, are curious. I think they may come to investigate the bright light. Say, this little ravine here might be a good place to stop and spread the nets.
6: Okay.
4: Hey, you! Our expert says this is a good place to stop.
5: Now, if we can mark off a small area and then take the nets and suspend them...
4: Panther! Give me my gun, Doc.
5: He's a magnificent specimen. Maybe we can capture him.
4: I'm not taking any chances. My gun!
6: Here.
4: I used to be a good shot. Now if I can hold my arm steady, get a bead on him.
1: Kill Sheeta! Not shoot him, white man!
5: Hold it! You'll hit the boy!
4: So I hit him. I'm not risking
1: my... No, Sheeta! Not make noise! Quiet! Good, Sheeta. Now, sit. Good. Now lie down.
4: Hey, get that.
5: It's amazing.
4: Lead the panther to this cage over here, little boy.
1: No, not put Sheeta in cage.
4: Now, just until we've had a chance to talk for a few minutes. We'll let him out later.
1: Sure?
4: Yeah, sure. That's the fella. Right in here now.
1: Go in cage, Sheeta.
4: You know,
1: white man lets you out later.
4: There's a kid that can handle animals the way he can. Why, he'll be a big asset for us. He'll be right handy to have around the camp.
1: White man keep Torgo with them?
4: Well, say, looks like he goes for that deal.
5: You mean you'd like to stay with us?
1: The deal? Torgo stay with white men. If man called Tarzan come look for Torgo, you tell him you not see him.
5: Torgo, why are you afraid of this Tarzan?
1: He want to take my panther and set him free.
4: Oh, one of those birds who's against capturing animals, huh? Well, don't worry, Torgo. We won't tell him you're here. And if he starts trying to set the animals we capture free, he'll get more than he bargained for.
3: The white men had made camp, and Torgo was fast asleep in one of the tents, even before the hunters had spread their nets of steel-like cord and taken their sentry posts. In the darkness of the Congo night, a deceptive calm descended upon the encampment. But in the village of the Punyas, all was confusion. Torgo's absence had been discovered. Tarzan took to the trees following Torgo's spoor. And as he traveled through the upper level, Nakima the monkey joined in the pursuit, dancing ahead, chattering furiously. Suddenly, Nakima screamed. He had been caught in a giant net. Tarzan leaped to the aid of the small monkey, and he too was soon enmeshed in the steel-like nets of the white men.
4: I wouldn't fight those nets, jungle man.
0: What?
4: We had them specially designed. The more you fight them, the tighter grip they get.
0: So, you're responsible for these nets. You're a hunter who's come to rob the jungle of its animals, huh?
4: Rob's an ugly word, and you're not in any position to start insulting people.
0: Why are you raising that gun to your shoulder?
4: We've been expecting you. You're Tarzan, ain't you?
0: Yes, but
4: yeah.
0: What...
4: Yeah, and you don't like the idea of people capturing animals, huh? Well, this gun will guarantee we won't have any interference from you.

0: just a moment, the exciting conclusion of Hunter's Fury.
1: In the name of heaven, Riggs, put that gun down.
2: This is my business.
1: And mine. Up until now, I've taken all your orders, but I'm not going to stand by and see you commit murder.
2: All right, Doug, I won't shoot him. But I can tell you this. We ain't setting him free. You, drag that heavy cage over here. Put it right under this tree. That's it. Right here. Now open the top and I'll drop our two prisoners in.
1: Hey, Riggs, the monkey slipped through the bars.
3: Yeah? Well, monkeys don't bring much anyway. And Tarzan won't slip through.
1: But he's got his knife arm free now.
3: Well, he can't cut through those bars. You can bet your life on that. Well, I'm turning in now, Doug. You keep a watch over him. And if he escapes, you'll answer with your life.
2: Pleasant dreams, Tarzan.
4: I heard the other man call you Doug. And you call him Riggs, huh?
1: That's right.
4: You seem strange, partners.
1: Yeah, I guess we do.
4: You don't seem like a man who hates animals enough to want to capture them and keep them behind bars for the rest of their lives.
1: I don't approve of bars and cages at all. But I think a number of animals should be taken back to civilization.
4: Why?
1: Well, I don't believe a child's education is really complete unless he's seen an elephant, a mother kangaroo with her young, a few-day-old zebra running about, fending for itself.
4: You talk about animals as though you loved them.
1: I do.
4: I've seldom met white men with that feeling.
1: You speak as though you weren't a white man.
4: Oh, I'm white, all right, but sometimes the actions of men like Riggs make me ashamed of my race. Why do you take his orders?
1: Well, that's sort of a personal matter.
4: It's obvious that you're afraid of him.
1: Yes, I am.
4: If you were to set me free, I'd guarantee he'd not harm you.
1: I can't set you free, Tarzan.
4: I've never pled for my own life, but when I was caught in your nets, I was searching for a small native boy by the name of Torgo. He ran away from his home, and he may be in great danger somewhere here in the jungle.
1: Torgo's safe. He's asleep in a tent on the far edge of the camp.
4: Torgo's here? Does Riggs intend to take him home as a zoo specimen also?
1: I don't know what Riggs intends to do, but I guess I'll have to go along with whatever he plans.
2: Well, Doug, how are things coming?
1: Everything's repacked and ready. The safari will be ready to move along in a couple of minutes. What did you do with the boy?
2: I brought him some breakfast into his tent for him. Then sent him ahead with one of the porters. I don't want to take any chance on his seeing Tarzan.
1: Just what do you intend to do with Tarzan?
2: We're just going to leave him here. We can spare that one cage.
1: But why, snakes can get in, or scorpions. Or even if they don't, he'll starve to death.
2: Maybe you think I ought to let him loose so he can mess up our whole expedition.
1: But you can't leave
2: him. I came here for animals. They're worth a fortune, and I intend having them. I'm going to fill every one of those cages. And I'm leaving that last big one for the white rhino. $15,000. $15,000. And I should let that jungle man free. Ha! Come on! Let's get rolling!
1: Goodbye. Goodbye, Tarzan.
4: Well, Nakima, you decided to come back and visit me in my cage, huh? Well, you brought me some fruit. It was very kind, very intelligent of you. Well, I'm afraid I can't live long on the food you'll be able to carry to me. If you could bring me a file so I could... Wait a minute. Nakima, do you see that stone over there? Dan Yeland? Get it for me, Nakima. Get me that stone.
0: It took quite a bit of coaxing, but at last Nakima fetched the stone. It was too soft to make any impression on the bars. Later, Nakima fetched a second and a third stone, but they crumbled at the first touch. Not until the evening of the second day did the monkey bring a stone that was hard enough to serve as a crude file. And even then, it fit in slowly, painfully so. Nakima watched his guard with animal curiosity, and then he too began to file away, imitating Tarzan monkey fashion. Nakima began to chatter happily, but Tarzan knew that it might be days or even weeks until he could free himself and follow the trail of Torgo and the hunters. And in the meantime, the safari moved further and further along the Congo Trail. Weeks passed, and fortune seemed to smile on the ambitions of Herbert Riggs.
2: Well, there's another elephant to take back. See that he's staked down well.
1: He won't get away. Nothing gets away from us.
2: Yeah, you said it. Look at them all. Each one just a nice, fat deposit in the bank.
5: What a rich! Now all but last cage filled.
2: Oh, so?
5: You say last cage for White Rhino.
2: Yeah, that's right. Hey, you've been a big help tracking down that game, Torgo.
5: You promised if I help, you let Sheeta out of cage.
2: Yeah, he's a good specimen. We're keeping him. But you, can scram.
1: Riggs, we're not turning that boy loose in this wilderness.
2: Oh, ain't we? As soon as we got our White Rhino, we're heading back. And I'm not being held up acting as a nursemaid for any... Hey! What's he saying? What's all the excitement about?
5: Let's see White Rhino in riverbed.
2: I see him, and I can shoot him from here.
1: But you want to capture him.
2: He'll get away if I don't shoot. But if I can plug him in the leg and throw him down. Now, get out of my way. I've got him. Now, get in there after him. Get in and tie him up.
1: He's badly wounded and he's dangerous. You can't expect the natives to risk their lives trying to tie him up.
2: Wait in there, I said. You help me. Lead the rest of them.
6: Papunko, kill us.
2: If you don't start out after him, I'll kill you. I'm not letting 15 grand slip out of my hands. Now get going.
6: No, not go.
2: All right, you asked for it.
1: Riggs, in the name of Captain. Hey!
2: Now the rest of you, hop to it or I'll give you the same.
0: Behind the frightened natives was a man mad with his elephant gun trained on them. And in front was a wounded and ragged rhinoceros. But even the roaring beast was less fearful than the now almost insane Riggs. They waded into the water, into the path of the charging rhino. And just when the death of a dozen of them seemed inevitable, a white savage leaped from the trees at the river's edge. His knife found the vulnerable spot between the soft folds of the rhino's belly, and the knife plunged again and again and again. Now Tarzan headed for the bank. But the weeks of privation and near fasting had taken their toll. He staggered uncertainly and fell to the ground.
2: All right, men. You can put Tarzan in the cage we had saved for the White Rhino. And lock the boy in with his friend, the Panther.
1: Riggs, you're insane.
2: Insane enough to kill you, too, if you try to interfere. Now do what I told you, men. Or I'll shoot you the way I did your head, man. Every one of you, if I have to.
0: And so the safari started back towards civilization. But a small monkey had decided that he liked the game of filing iron bars. Only this time he worked under Torgo's supervision with a steel file he'd stolen from the safari's toolbox. Unnoticed by the crazed Riggs, he worked in the dead of night until finally several of the bars were almost cut through.
5: Torgo thinks maybe Sheeta can break through bars now, Nakima. Quiet, Nakima. Quiet, Sheeta. Good, Sheeta. Now, break through cage. Please, Sheeta. Understand, Torgo. Breakthrough cage. Here. Right here. Good, Sheeta. Now we can find Tarzan's cage and then...
2: Hey! What's going on over here? I thought I heard... Oh, get the Panther off me! Save me, somebody!
5: Sheeta! Come back! Sheeta! Sheeta!
1: What's happened? I heard a Panther roar. Riggs...
5: Sheeta killed bad man, then run away. Torgo not mean him to kill Bwana Rags.
1: It's all right, Torgo. I know you would have stopped him if you could have. Not even Riggs deserved a death like that. Ah, but now there are other things to think about.
5: Free Tarzan.
1: Right, that's the first thing.
4: Well, now what, Doug?
1: I'll let you call the plays, Tarzan. And I know I don't deserve any consideration from you. If I hadn't been weak, I would have done something about Riggs.
4: Well, weakness can't be overcome in an instant. But I hope you'll gain strength now.
1: I'm willing to free the animals, all of them.
5: Tarzan, Torgo wanted Sheeta back.
4: Torgo, Sheeta repaid us for saving his life when he was a cub, and now he's gone to join his own kind. And most of the animals you've captured, Doug, must also be free to join theirs. But... I do think you should be permitted to take some of them back. A pair of each kind, perhaps, so that boys and girls everywhere, like Torgo, can learn to know and understand the animals of the jungle.

0: In just a moment, a preview of a very unusual story of Tarzan. Somewhere in the jungle, the drums beat ominously. Twins have been born to a native chief, and the tribesmen are scaring off the demons that have brought them. For more firmly implanted than any other superstitions are those surrounding accursed twins. And on their way into the jungle are two beautiful American girls, also twins, who are doomed to meet the strange consequences of these jungle superstitions.
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They seek him here, they seek him there. Those Frenchies seek him everywhere. Is he in heaven? Is he in hell? That damned elusive Pimpernel.

Goring, star of the motion picture Red Shoes, as Baroness Orksey's immortal character, the Scarlet Pimpernel.

0: Before the French Revolution, dinner at the Taverne de la Ville in Paris had been an experience to delight the palate. But with the revolt in full swing, even the food had undergone a change of character. Tony Dewhurst and I struggled through two abominable courses before we gave up and went in search of fresh air and our carriage.
1: Oh, wasn't that ghastly?
0: Well, Tony, it certainly wasn't anything to bring a gourmet to cheers.
1: I'd heard that the concierge had been guillotined. Do you suppose they did the same to the chef?
0: If they did, I know who cooked that meal.
1: Who?
0: Citizen Chauvelin.
1: If it was, I'd like to return the favor. Where's the carriage?
0: I told the coachman to meet us in Rue Perronet. I was anticipating a short stroll after a hearty meal.
1: Well, the stroll won't hurt in any case. Do you think we might...
2: Monsieur.
1: Did you hear somebody call us?
0: Yes, a girl's voice.
2: I am here, messieurs, in the shadow of the trees. It is important I speak with you.
0: Careful, Tony. She's right over there. Come on. Good evening, mademoiselle. May we be of assistance?
2: Oui. I have been waiting here for hours, hoping to hear English voices such as yours.
0: Oh, quite a few Englishmen dine in the hotel, mademoiselle. You might have gone in.
2: It would not do for me to be seen. I am sought by the police.
1: Oh, my dear lady, if you're in some sort of political trouble, we don't meddle in affairs of the regime.
2: I leave that to your judgment, monsieur. I am in trouble with the regime, but not for political reasons. At least... they do not seem political to me.
0: Mademoiselle, I'm afraid...
2: The help I would ask is simple, monsieur. Do not decide against me until you hear. I have a golden object to sell, with a cluster of fine jewels. I will sell it to you for a fraction of its value.
0: That's a strange offer, mademoiselle. Golden jewels can bring full value, even in the Paris of today.
2: Oui, monsieur. That which I have to sell could easily be broken up and sold for full value. But I do not want the object harmed in any way. Otherwise, I would die rather than part with it.
1: May we see the object you speak of, mademoiselle?
2: Oui, monsieur. Here.
0: Our eyes had become accustomed to the deep shadow. And as she held out her hand, the form of the object was clearly outlined. It was a small statue of a saint.
2: Do you understand now, monsieur, why I choose to give it into the hands of men of your country rather than to the madmen of my own?
0: Yes, mademoiselle, I do understand.
1: Is this your own?
2: No. It belongs to the Abbé de Nanterre. He must have funds.
1: Shh! For... horsemen coming.
0: Looks like a troop of mounted soldiers.
3: Hurry up and make it fast! She must be around here someplace. Madalena!
2: Oh, you're after me, messieurs. I must run.
0: No, mademoiselle, not that way. Here. Take this money quickly. And return the Abbé's statuette.
2: Oh, monsieur.
0: Now, let us run this way into the trees. We'll attract the attention of the soldiers. When they start after us, you go in the opposite direction.
2: Oh, bless you, monsieur.
0: Thank you, mademoiselle. Come on, Tony.
1: Right.
3: Halt! Halt in there! Under the trees, man!
4: Where are you?
3: You better stop, Anthony, for your own good!
0: All right, Tony, this is far enough. Let's wait for the gentleman. I say, what the devil are you stopping us for?
3: What,
0: eh?
3: Men?
5: Well, my dear fellow, what did you expect? Mice?
3: We were seeking a woman. Did you see her?
5: See her? Well, we were chasing her ourselves until you ordered us to halt.
3: You chasing her? Why?
5: Because the little vixen stole my purse.
3: Stole your purse?
5: That's right. She pretended she wanted to sell some golden object or other. And as soon as my friend showed his purse, she snatched it and ran.
3: And she pretends to be so holy. She's as bad as the rest. Worse! A traitor! Come, move, men! After her!
5: Since you know her well enough to call her by her first name, Madeleine, wasn't it? Well, I demand to know her surname, too, because I intend to personally report this outrage to my very good friend, Citizen Chauvelin.
3: Yes, I will tell you her name, monsieur. Madeleine Delon.
5: Madeleine Delon. Well, you make a mental note of that, Tony.
1: I certainly will.
5: I certainly hope you and your men catch her, Lieutenant,
3: Lieutenant Charles Delon.
5: Delon?
1: Is your name, too?
3: Yes, Delon. I have the misfortune to be the brother of that young traitor who has just robbed you.
0: With that parting shot, he wheeled his horse and rode off after his men. Tony and I looked at each other, almost sensing each other's thoughts in the darkness.
1: Blakeney, I can't believe it.
0: I know, Tony.
1: Oh, for a man to turn against his government, even a revolution like this, well, can be understandable in a way, but for a man to turn against his own family, his sister...
0: Should not be too surprising, Tony, because he's gone even further than that. He's even turned away from the creator who made him. I wish those soldiers hadn't ridden up quite so soon.
1: The girl got away all right.
0: Yes, but she's in trouble, hiding. And so obviously is the good abbe of Nanterre. Possibly others of his followers, too, in need of food, money, and a way out of France.
1: Now, we can provide that.
0: Yes, we can. But first we must find that girl again. And I pray we find her before her brother does.

0: night and day we frequented taverns, listening to furtive conversations, hoping to find some little rumor, any clue that might give us a lead to the whereabouts of the Abbé de Nanterre. But there was nothing until one evening we came upon a couple of children playing on the steps of the deserted cathedral.
1: Come along, Cécile. Come inside and we can climb up to the bell.
2: No!
1: Are you afraid?
2: No, I'm not afraid. But it is wrong to play in the cathedral. That is God's house. You know what Papa would say.
1: Papa never comes here anymore. Nobody does.
2: Oh, yes, they do. Mama, too, and others late at night when they think we are asleep.
1: How do you know?
2: Because I've heard Papa and Mama speak of it, that's how. Mama cries because they do not come in the daytime anymore and bring us too as they used to do.
1: Mama never used to cry. She was always laughing.
2: Maybe it is because she's hungry. She and Papa never eat with us anymore.
1: Well, why don't they? Why do they want to be hungry?
2: Maybe because they are already big enough and they want to wait until we grow up to them.
1: Ugh. Children never grow up. They just tell you that. Children are always small and must do as they are told.
2: I know. And we better go home. It will soon be dark.
1: But come on. I'll race you. I'll race you.
3: You're not fair.
0: Poor little things. Not as poor as others we've seen. They have good parents to love and protect them.
4: Yes. And to go hungry in order to feed them. Blakeney, I've just thought of something.
0: I know. I thought of the same thing.
4: They said their parents and others come here during the night. They must hold some sort of service. They'll be good people. They may know something of the whereabouts of the Abbé de Nanterre.
0: We can ask. Let us go back to our quarters. If we're going to loiter about this area at night, we should be disguised as Frenchmen.
4: I wonder when they usually come.
0: I would say Sunday morning, in the very early hours, well before dawn, when those who would deny them the right to worship are sleeping.
4: Isn't it horrible to think that men can risk their lives, even lose them, because they want to come to a church?
0: Yes, Tony, it's horrible. But isn't it also wonderful to know that nothing can stop them, to know that they still come, and always will? We watched the streets leading to the cathedral and waited. Friday night, then Saturday. And then, in the early hours of Sunday morning, they started to come, singly and quietly, an aged woman shivering under her thin shawl, workmen, a young girl, a cripple whose body reflected the pain of each step. They clung to the shadows of the narrow streets and they walked softly. But one by one, they came.
4: There must be 30 of them gone toward the cathedral by now.
0: Yes. We can go now, too. Remember, if we're accosted, speak French.
4: Yes. It's very late. I haven't seen any soldiers about.
0: You never know. Come on. If they're set upon, don't resist.
4: What?
0: We can't, Tony, until we know who our assailants are. If they're troops and we fight, there may be a general alarm and we'll endanger those people. And if they are not troops...
4: Well, who else would attack us?
0: The people in the cathedral may have their own guards posted to give an alarm. And we certainly can't fight them. We'd be fighting friends. We went through the narrow alley towards the cathedral, moving softly. There was an arch at one point where the shadows thickened, and as we approached it, I had the unpleasant sense of being watched. And then, without movement of any kind, we were stopped cold by a hard, flat voice.
5: One more step could be your last, monsieur. You are surrounded.
0: We are standing. Who are you?
5: I would prefer knowing who are you.
0: Oui. We seek friends at the cathedral.
5: If you seek friends... They will have given you the password. What is it?
0: The friends never told me because I have never had the opportunity to speak to one of them until now. Do not fear us, gentlemen. We come to seek help and to give it.
6: English?
5: English!
0: Take with your leader and your people.
5: First, monsieur, I must know who you are. My name is Raoul.
0: My true name wouldn't matter to you. Nor would my companions, but I am who you think I am. The Scarlet Pimpernel.
5: The Scarlet Pimpernel? You hear, men? The Pimpernel. Discard. It is a precaution, monsieur. A net for trespassers, you understand. We never expected to find you in it, though.
6: I understand.
5: I am happy to bid you welcome. Come, follow me.
7: Come, men.
6: Shouldn't some of your men stay here in case there are other visitors?
5: Oh, do not worry, monsieur. Further precautions are not necessary tonight. No need to disturb the worshippers, eh? We will go to the chambers the priest used to occupy in the rear of the cathedral.
6: What do you mean, used to occupy?
5: The priest was guillotined months ago, monsieur. But the people still come to pray without the priest. We know them all and let them pass, challenging only strangers like yourself. The stranger we bring to our leader for approval. That is where we are taking you.
6: It was logical. And yet I had a vague sense of foreboding. We circled to the rear of the cathedral, to the small house of the priest. The man who called himself Raoul opened a door, and we followed him into the pitch blackness. The door closed behind us. Then a new voice stabbed out of the darkness. A voice vaguely familiar.
8: Ah, new ones?
5: Oui, but one you will be most delighted to see. The Scarlet Pimpernel!
8: The Pimpernel! The lamp, Raoul! Light it at once!
5: Oui!
6: The yellow blob of light sprang to life, throwing huge shadows on the wall. I tensed, and I felt Tony stiffen beside me. The men we had come in with ringed the room. Each was grinning, and each in his hand held a gun. But the face of the man who had spoken when we entered was the one that drew my gaze.
8: So, the Scarlet Pimpernel.
6: He wore the uniform of an army lieutenant. I had seen him before, in pursuit of Madeleine Delon. It was her brother, Charles.

0: I was stunned, unable to move. We had sought to make contact with worshippers in the cathedral, and now we had fallen into the hands of a man who was persecuting the very people we wanted to help.
1: If you are contemplating any foolish moves, monsieur, I advise you to reconsider. These men will shoot you dead before you take a second step.
2: I knew that as soon as I saw their charming faces. Delightful chaps, aren't they, Tony?
3: Oh, positively radiant.
1: Enjoy yourselves. It will not be for long. Bind them hand and foot, Raoul.
4: Oui, mon lieutenant.
1: And see that the bonds are tight, men. This time, citizen Chauvelin will know that the Pimpernel cannot outwit all of us. I baited a trap for my sister, and I find you instead.
2: I wouldn't brag about that if I were you.
1: Ah, sentimental fool. Do you know what her treachery has done to me? It has cast suspicion on me. I would be 3 grades higher in rank if it were not for her. I would have shared with her a better, richer life than we ever knew before.
0: Perhaps your sister prefers not to live your better, richer life when it comes through the blood and suffering of others.
1: Silence! You!
0: It's all right, Tony. I'm certain the lieutenant will never try that again if we meet with my hands unbound. He's a very brave man, though. He might strike his sister without having her bound first, if he ever catches her.
1: I will catch her. Wherever she hides with the abbe and the others, she will not escape. If my trap was good enough for you, it will be good enough for her.
0: She will sense the trap. She will know that the people in the cathedral are not true worshippers.
1: Oh, but they are. Thinking they could use the cathedral in this district without my knowledge. The dolts. I could have seized every one of them. But I was clever and patient. I let them go on for months. Every one of them known to me and my men. They are watched every time they come. And they even invite friends from time to time, but they never see the friends again. We take the newcomers and deal with them. And those idiots in there never know why the friends have disappeared, because they themselves are not molested.
0: You are a clever man, Lieutenant. It's too bad you haven't put your wits to better use.
1: They will bring me the position I want in this republic, never fear. My loyalty will no longer be doubted when I bring my sister to justice for aiding enemies of the state. She will hear about this place as others have, and one night she will come, thinking to find friends and help. Yes, she will come.
0: Even as he spoke, and I felt the hot burn of the ropes digging into my wrists and ankles, my attention was drawn away from the conversation for one brief instant. I felt my eyes go wide with surprise and barely resisted an exclamation at what I had seen. There was a small window set high in the wall, and framed in it had been the face of a small boy. The same boy Tony and I had seen playing on the cathedral steps.
4: What are you staring at, Englishman?
2: I wasn't staring at anything.
4: Huh?
2: That rope is cutting into me pretty badly, that's all.
4: Ah. Perhaps you think the guillotine will cut into you more gently, eh?
1: Save your humor, Raoul. We can all laugh when Chauvelin pays us the reward for this one. Now, finish your work.
4: It is all finished. The devil himself could not loose these bonds.
1: Very well. The service in the cathedral will be over by now and the people gone, so we may leave too, undetected. Lift them and carry them.
0: They carried us out into the darkness. I had kept my muscles tensed when they bound us, and now I started an attempt to loosen the ropes. I didn't get very far. I didn't have to. Silent figures suddenly hurtled out of the night and set upon our captors. I was dropped, and my body hit the cobbles painfully as the men who carried me turned to defend themselves. They shouted and swore, but the attackers fought in grim silence.
5: We are outnumbered,
6: on, leave them! Get others and surround the area!
0: It stopped as suddenly as it had started. Our captors took the heel. Then somebody bent over me in the darkness, and a sharp knife sliced through my bonds. Tony was being cared for, too.
7: My name is Ferney, citizen. I trust you have not been seriously injured?
0: No. Thanks to you and your friends.
7: Ah, you are English. My little boy saw and overheard. Is what he says true? You are the Pimpernel?
0: Yes. Thank heaven he brought you to aid me and my companion.
7: Oh, a stroke of fortune. I thought him asleep when I left home, but for some reason the little scoundrel followed me.
0: You may be grateful for that. You and the others have been used unknowingly to bait a vicious trap.
7: No, the boy told me some of what he heard.
0: Then you must know that you and all your people are now fugitives. You can't go home again. If they don't trap us here with troops, they'll seek you out.
7: I know, monsieur. We sent a few of the men to round up our children. Where and how we will hide, I do not know.
0: Well, there must be places. We'll find one. I believe the Abbé of Nanterre has succeeded in hiding some of his parishioners.
7: The Abbé of Nanterre? You mean the Père Dominique?
0: Is that his name?
7: Oui, I once served as his altar boy years ago before he came to Nanterre, a small country church.
0: But where?
7: About 20 kilometers on the road to Sens, the old road. It's no longer in use.
0: Is the church still in use?
7: No, not for years. The town was deserted. I begin to see the reason for your interest.
0: It could be the hiding place.
7: It must be. It would be ideal.
0: Then we must get there, all of us, tonight. Their safety and ours depend upon it.
7: If they are hard-pressed, we will only create an additional burden for the old abbé.
0: He and his people may be discovered or betrayed any moment, Verne. Escape to England is the only hope. Now, I have a ship waiting off Dunkirk, but we've got to get there. Can you get wagons, carriages?
7: Oui.
0: Then get them, quickly, and abandon this area. Have your people rendezvous outside the city on the road to Sens. Until then, small groups will not be too suspect, but advise caution.
7: You heard me. We will obey this English comrade. Let it be arranged at once.
0: Now, you and a few of your men come with me, Ferney. I've saddled horses secreted, and army uniforms, many things we may use.
7: Take the men, monsieur, and tell me which way you go. I will follow in a moment and catch you. But first, I must go back into the cathedral.
0: Now, each moment counts. Lieutenant Delorme will be back with troops in a matter of minutes.
7: I know, monsieur, and there is a message I must leave for them to find, a message I hope will burn in their minds forever. I want to leave lighted candles by the altar.
0: There was trouble. One of the wagons aroused the suspicion of the guards as it left the gates of Paris and the pursuit started. But the driver of the wagon, with cool courage, whipped his team and took the new road to Sens, not the old, diverting the troops from the rendezvous.
8: I got through the gate just before it happened, Blakeney. Even then, the guard was muttering about so much traffic at this time of night. And I looked back and saw him start a search of the next wagon. The driver had to whip his team and run for it. There were a couple of shots, then he took the other fork of the road with them after him.
0: The entire countryside will be swarming soon, then. The report will get back to Delon. He knows we're a large party.
8: And we're going to be still larger if the abbé and his people are at the old church. Where's Ferney?
0: Not here yet. But we endanger all the rest by waiting any longer. Ready to move, everybody. Men in uniform ride saddle horses, front and rear, to make this look like a military train. Women and children, lie down in the wagons. Men, check your firearms. Be ready for whatever comes. Whatever you're ready, Tony.
9: Ready now. Hey, get up there. Come on.
0: Hop. Follow his lead, everybody. Move. We reached the old church in little over an hour, but dawn was threatening from the east. I had one of the women call the name of Madeleine Delon outside the church. There was a silence. Then slowly the door opened.
10: Whoever you are out there, listen to me. We will not come out. Some of us have arms. If you attempt to come in, we...
0: It is all right, mademoiselle. We are friends.
10: English?
0: Yes. We are the men who helped you to escape near the Taverne de Ville.
10: Oh, friends. Come out, Abbé. They are friends. Friends.
11: Voila. Welcome, comrades. Welcome, Abbé.
10: Oh, you, as a tall Englishman, I never dreamed. The Scarlet Pimpernel.
0: At your service, mademoiselle. What is your party number?
10: 21, monsieur.
0: Well, assign them to wagons, Tony. Let's move out. We've got to reach Dunkirk.
8: In daylight? Well, the sun will be up soon. The sky's like now.
0: And so is the ridge of that hill back there. Look.
8: Horsemen.
10: Troops.
0: I'm afraid so, mademoiselle. And probably led by your brother. We could not outrun them. As soon as that became obvious, I called for all armed and mounted men to fall back while the wagons went on. Moments later, the battle was joined.
11: They outnumber us 2-1, monsieur.
0: This rise gives us the advantage of the terror, though. If we can hold them here long enough.
11: How long is long enough?
0: 3 hours. Oh. That will give the wagons enough of a lead to reach Dunkirk before the pursuit. If they had a few more men to flank us, though, our chances would be slim.
11: And they are slim, monsieur. Look, in the distance...
0: Good heavens. More mounted men. Almost 50 of them.
11: What do we do?
0: What we are doing.
12: More men are coming! Englishmen! Surrender now or be annihilated!

0: surrender now or be annihilated.
1: Come and get us, Lieutenant, because you'll never pass this point while we live. These men are...
2: Monsieur! Monsieur! Heaven be praised!
1: What?
2: Those horsemen approaching are not troops! Look! The men right in the lead! It is Ferdinand!
3: He was right. It was Ferney, and the horsemen with him swooped into the battle in grim silence. Lieutenant Delors' troops were caught in a sudden crossfire. They broke and scattered in demoralized retreat. Delors rode about frantically, trying to reorganize. I charged at him.
0: Hold troops! Come back, you cowards!
3: You're beaten, Lieutenant. Drop your sword.
0: Oh, you!
3: Drop it, or I will most certainly kill you. Order your men to hold and surrender.
0: Hold! Hold, men! Surrender!
3: Take their arms and their horses. Leave them unharmed on afoot.
4: Ah, monsieur. It is good to see you alive.
3: It's good to see you alive, too, Ferney. We thought you were new troops to reinforce them.
4: No, after you left the cathedral, I remember that another group similar to ours was holding secret church services in another place. I called upon them to join us. My wife and children, monsieur?
3: Ahead of us, on the road to Dunkirk. Ah. We'll catch up to them in no time.
5: What do we do with these prisoners, monsieur?
3: Start them back to Paris on foot. By the time they reach help, we'll be crossing the Channel.
0: You win this time, monsieur. But you and I will have another day of reckoning.
3: Yes, we will, Lieutenant Delors. But sooner than you think, you'll accompany us to the beach at Dunkirk. When we get there, I'll give you another opportunity to slap me, with my hands untied. All right, Ferney. Then, let's join the others, shall we? We're on our way to England.
4: To England, comrades! To eat, to work, to worship in freedom.
2: To England!
4: To England!
3: All right, all. Fight! Fight!

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Produced by Harry Allen Tubb.

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3: 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All clear.
2: Okay, this is Hop Harrigan coming in.
1: Yes, it's America's ace of the airwaves. Coming in for another transcribed episode in the adventures of Hop Harrigan.
4: Fellas and girls, have you ever wondered why our airline companies operate so smoothly? Well, the answer is an amazing amount of attention is paid to every detail, no matter how small or unimportant it may seem. It took many years for the major scheduled airliners to get to their present efficiency. Years of trial and error. Well, now the airlines don't have to depend on trial and error. They have time now to check, recheck, revise, and improve every operating item, from gasoline down to food. This matter of food on airline trips is getting quite a lot of attention from the major companies.

0: For instance, take United Airlines. In order to have the best possible food service on the giant planes, they're using a group of employees in Chicago as guinea pigs. They're given free meals, but the rule is that they must eat no slower, no faster than with the ordinary passenger. The company has built a complete mock-up of a plane's food galley. At mealtime, the galley goes into operation with stewardesses serving a complete dinner to anywhere from 5 to 50 persons seated at individual tables close to the mock-up. While the eaters go from course to course, motion picture cameras grind away, and observers with stopwatches move about, jotting down notes and timing certain procedures. From their pictures and notes, they revise and improve their food service methods. When you ride in one of the new mainliners next summer, you'll see why your dinner is served with smoothness and efficiency. In just a few minutes, I'll be back with more aviation news, so don't forget to listen. And now to our story. With the knowledge that Carlos Mendez, the pilot of a Blanca monoplane, was closely connected with the mystery of the suddenly discordant tones in the bells of the carillon of Piranitz, yet lacking proof, and more important, the motive, Hawk, Tank, and John Temple, the FBI agent, tried to track him down. Returning to Lakeville, they received word from FBI headquarters in Washington that the Blanca had been found at the New City Airport, only 200 miles away. So, in our last episode, they quickly flew over to New City, but found no trace of either Mendez or his mechanic. Early in the evening, they returned to Lakeville, and suspecting Mendez's presence in the area, Temple suggested re-examining the bell in the town hall steeple. They drove into town in the Jeep immediately after landing, and the FBI agent's fears proved correct. A block away from the town hall, they saw the belfry was empty. The bell was gone.
1: Chaplain Jennings, you sure we ain't seeing things now, Tank? The bell's not there.
2: Faster, Hop.
1: What could have happened to it? 10-ton bells don't get up and walk away.
3: I hope old man Miller is there.
2: Miller? Oh, the caretaker.
1: If he blames this on Chris, I'll...
3: Take it easy. Wait till we find out what's what. Okay, come on.
2: All right. Can we go right in, Hop?
3: I think so. Door's usually open. Yes, it is. See, Miller? No. Place is empty.
2: Well, it's after 7.
1: Hey, Mr. Miller! Mr. Miller! Mr. Miller!
2: I thought you said he lived here.
3: He does, up on the second floor.
2: Hey.
3: You don't think... Mr. Miller!
2: We'd better go up.
3: Right.
1: Gosh, and after all I said about the poor guy...
3: Tank, don't jump to conclusions.
1: After what happened in Bay City, what else can you expect?
2: Come on, up the stairs.
4: Right. Who's there?
2: Hey,
4: who's there, I say? Answer
3: it's
4: me.
3: Miller.
2: Where is he?
3: Mr. Miller, you okay?
4: What kind of tomfoolery is this?
2: Oh, there he is in the back.
4: Hey, what you... Now, it's you again. What you doing here?
3: Are you all right, Mr. Miller?
4: Of course I'm all right. What's the matter with you?
3: Oh, gosh, we thought...
2: Well, we called and you didn't answer. We were worried.
4: I didn't hear you. We were down in the basement taking care of the furnace. Now, what do you mean by busting in here and raising old Nick?
3: Listen, Mr. Miller, what's happened to the bell?
4: The bell?
3: Yeah, the bell.
4: Well, nothing's happened to it.
3: It ain't there.
4: Ain't where?
3: Up in the steeple.
4: Of course it ain't.
3: What?
2: You know.
4: Well, sure I know. What's the matter with you, anyway?
3: Look, let's calm down and get this thing straight.
4: Calm down? You're the one...
2: All right, Mr. Miller. Now, suppose you tell us exactly what happened.
4: What happened to what?
3: The bell, you old...
4: Don't you shout at me now.
3: Oh, doggone it, why don't you?
2: Hey, take it easy. Take it easy, both of you.
4: Fine thing, coming in here, raising a rubber.
3: I'm sorry, Mr. Miller. Now, let's start all over. What happened to the bell?
4: It was taken out.
3: Why?
2: When?
3: Who did it?
4: I can't answer all of you at once.
2: All right, then. Why was it taken out?
4: This was no good. Why do you think?
3: Well, who did it?
4: The fellow who's going to fix it.
3: Huh?
2: What's his name?
4: I don't recollect exactly.
3: Well, who ordered the bell repaired?
4: I don't know. Folks in town, I guess.
2: Did he show you an order?
4: Well, he had a piece of paper, kind of official looking.
3: Didn't you read it?
4: His order.
3: What do you mean, sort of? What did it say?
4: I don't recollect. I got too many other things to do.
2: Did you get a receipt, at least?
4: No. What I need was a receipt. That's the trouble with this job. Too much paperwork.
3: Oh, my gosh. Of all that dope...
2: Tank. Well, all right, Mr. Miller. Then suppose you tell us when the bell was removed.
4: This afternoon, about 2:30, 3 o'clock.
3: How'd they do it?
4: How do you think they did it?
3: That's what I'm asking you.
4: Well, you don't suppose someone went up there and carried it down, do you?
3: Help me, I'll wring that skinny neck of yours if you don't cut out the
4: double
3: talk.
4: Oh, you will you?
3: Tank, Mr. Miller, please.
4: I ain't taking no guff from this young squirt.
3: Then you start, Tank.
1: Tank, shut up.
3: All right. John handle it.
2: All right.
4: Quiet.
2: Now, Mr. Miller, tell me exactly how the bell was removed.
4: Well, this fella had one of them big cranes set up on a truck. Did the job quick and easy. Lifted the bell out, put it on the truck, and off they went.
2: How many men on the crew?
4: Oh, three or four, near as I can recollect.
2: I see. And what was the name of the trucking company?
3: Don't tell me you can't recollect that.
1: Tank Pipe Town.
2: There must have been a name on the crane or on the body of the truck somewhere.
4: As to me, there was. Now, let's see.
3: Come on.
1: Tank, if you don't close your face...
4: I got it. Atlas. That's it. Atlas.
2: Atlas, eh?
4: Ah.
2: Okay. Now, is there anything else you can tell us?
4: About the bell?
2: Yes. You're sure you don't remember the name of the man who gave you the order?
4: No, I don't.
3: Well, what did he look like?
4: Oh, kind of tall. Looked like he'd been out in the sun a lot.
2: Uh-oh. Did he speak with an accent?
4: No, but he didn't come from around here no place. Talk too good.
3: That's him, all right, Mentes.
2: No, okay, Mr. Miller, thank you. Now, do you have a phone here?
4: Yeah, near the door. It's a pay phone.
2: Oh, thank you. Now, let's go, boys.
4: Don't forget to close the door when you go out.
3: Got it, Tank. Boy, he makes me so mad.
1: Forget it. What now, John?
2: Well, we'll call the Atlas people.
3: Good.
2: Here's the phone book. Let's see.
3: That guy Mendez sure has nerve, coming in and taking a bell away right out in the open.
1: He couldn't have done a better job.
2: Let's see. Atlas. Mm-hmm. Now, here. Atlas Movers and Truckers, Lakeville 590.
3: Here's a nickel.
2: No, thank you.
3: Miller said they were here about 2:30 or 3. That gives them a big lead on us.
1: Yes, but it shouldn't be too hard to track down a crane and a 10-ton bell.
3: Where the dickens do they expect to go with it? What are they going to do with it?
2: Hello?
1: Wait, let's listen, Tank.
2: Is this the Atlas Trucking Company? This is John Temple. Temple, of the Federal Bureau of Investigation. You sent a truck and crane out on a job this afternoon. Yes. Yes, that's right. The bell in the Lakeville Town Hall. What? What's that?
3: Uh-oh, something's up.
2: Hold on a minute. Pop.
3: Yes, John.
2: They called the police an hour ago. The truck and crane are missing.
0: Holding his hand over the mouthpiece of the phone, Temple turns to Hop and Tank and reveals a startling new development. What is Mendez doing with the bell? Why has he gone to such great lengths to get it? We'll know more in just a moment, gang, so stand by. Gang, the Air Force recently awarded a $22 million contract to the Fairchild Engine and Airplane Company for 37 Fairchild packets. The present order is for a new and improved version of the packet, with the principal change being an increase in engine power. The plane, whose fuselage looks more like a boxcar, is designed to carry a load of 9 tons for a range of 2,000 miles. The packet can carry 42 fully equipped combat troops, as well as 22 parachute cans of supplies suspended from an overhead monorail. If used as an ambulance plane, the packet could transport 36 litter patients plus their attendants. Another difference in the new plane from its predecessor is that windows have been placed in the floor. That's right, in the floor below the pilot and co-pilot. This provides the crew with necessary visibility when parachute troops are being dropped. Oh, and while on the subject of carrying troops, Lieutenant Colonel Eugene Salit of the General Staff College at Fort Leavenworth, Kansas, said a while ago that the Army Ground Forces' goal is to produce field forces that are completely transportable by air. He said that real attempts are being made to attack the problem. Such giants of the air as the C-99, which can carry 400 soldiers, and the C-97 are being tested. Several types of new and larger gliders are being tried out. Experiments are being carried out with a caterpillar-tracked landing gear. In the end, the colonel said, the goal is to eliminate gliders and parachutes of World War II. Instead, troops will be brought into combat areas in fuselages which are detachable. Aviation is moving ahead on all fronts, gang, so plan a career in the air. For always remember, America needs flyers. And now back to our story. With the discovery that the mysterious Carlos Mendez had cleverly stolen the Lakeville Bell, Hop, Tank, and John Temple attempted to track him down through the trucking company he used. Now, as the boys head back to the airport in the Jeep, Temple tells them of his conversation with the company.
2: The job should have been finished by 5, according to the schedule. And they had another job for 6, but the truck and crane never appeared. And the crew didn't report as they usually do when they're going to be late.
3: So Mendez is up to dirty work again.
2: Yes, that's what I'm afraid of.
3: Well, did they tell you anything else?
2: Yes, Hop. Said a man named Miklos contracted for the job.
3: Miklos?
2: Oh, was Mendes, all right. They described him. He said he was a representative sent from Czechoslovakia to repair the bell. His papers seemed in order, so they agreed to do the job.
3: Well, where was the bell to be delivered?
2: The Lakeville freight depot.
3: It never got there, huh?
2: No, of course not. They checked with the station master, but he didn't know anything about it.
3: Boy, oh boy, Mendes sure is a smart operator.
2: He's played his cards perfectly.
3: Now, what do we do now?
2: Well, we'll have to wait until we get a report from the state police on the truck and crane.
3: It's a cinch they can't hide him. They can't hide a 10-ton bell either. Hey, there's the field. You want to go to the office or the house?
2: Wait. There's a police car parked next to the office.
3: Gosh, maybe they found Mendes. Hang on. Hey, there's a trooper waiting on the steps.
2: I wonder if he has any news or if he's just reporting that they're still searching.
3: We'll find out quickly enough. Okay.
2: Oh, good evening, officer.
5: Good evening. One of you, John Temple?
2: Yes, I am.
5: We found that truck and crane outfit.
2: Good.
3: Oh, boy, where?
5: Right here.
3: Here?
5: Yes, down the other end of the field. The whole outfit was turned over, lying in the woods. Almost missed it.
3: What the dickens is it doing here?
2: What about the crew?
5: Dead.
3: Oh, my gosh. Well, then that means he must have carried the bell away by plane.
5: It looks that way.
2: But I should think somebody would have seen the plane land. Mendes must have landed sometime this afternoon. Well, yes, of course. Gail would have...
3: Gail? Good Lord. Jumping Jenny's now. That's why she wasn't here to meet us before. Mendes has her... Or else...
0: Hop suddenly stops, remembering what happened to the trucking company crew and an FBI agent in Bay City, Nebraska. His face whitens in sudden, overwhelming horror. Now, Mendes' deadly activities have struck close to home.
6: Gang, the action gets fast and furious in our next episode, so don't fail to listen. Tune in and fly with Hawk Harrigan, America's ace of the airwaves. Come on, Hawk. We'll be seeing you same time, same mutual station. Hawk Harrigan is a transcribed, copyrighted feature appearing in All American Comics magazine.

0: Would you credit it? 50-odd years of baking it same old Ovies. 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Still with same wheat germ goodness, but a bit softer like and less crusty. I told them I'm too old to change my ways now. I'll put one at Lance onto it. Very nice, young Harold. If you like that sort of thing.
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2: We had a party last night. It's one of the places in a worse shape. You know how it is. You leave things overnight, takes twice as long to put them right. A bit like forgetting to watch your weight. Still, I watch mine every morning with the Kellogg's Special K breakfast. 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

0: America's number one adventurer, K-7, former United States secret agent who operated in 22 countries, on land, on sea, and in the air, brings you a story of today. Here is K-7.
1: Ladies and gentlemen, as all who read know, gold shipments from one nation to another are not unusual. Gold is moved for many reasons. In the regular course of trade, to transfer large supplies out of nations that fear aggressors, and sometimes to pay for the purchase of munitions and supplies. Recently, such a large shipment was made, and the spies of one nation seized the opportunity to further weaken the strength of the country to which it belonged. My old friend John Holbrook will introduce the story.
0: Thank you, K-7. The diplomats of a nation that feared its neighbor decided to move their gold supply to another country for two reasons. First, they wanted to assure its safety. They also wanted it available for the purchase of defense supplies. Spies quickly picked up the information and planned a coup. What they didn't learn was that Special Agent Z had been brought in to safeguard the shipment. Our story opens as two men plot in a small Continental hotel room.
2: This will be our final blow. It will cripple their country. You know of their plans?
3: Only that they are going to ship $100 million in gold.
2: The gold is already being loaded. The ship sails tomorrow night. You, Belholm, are to sail with it.
3: What is their plan?
2: You and another who will come in today are to stow away. When the ship reaches mid-ocean, you will set it afire.
3: A fire? You mean to send it to the bottom?
2: Yes, and with it will go down an entire nation's gold supply. It will cripple them. Our army need only march in.
3: But the silver, what will happen to me if the ship goes down?
2: It will be easy for you to get into a lifeboat in the excitement. They will think you are a passenger.
3: But it is dangerous. If the lifeboat shouldn't be picked up.
2: You are under orders, Belholm. Do you understand that?
3: I don't want to die.
2: Don't be a fool. After your work is finished, you will get into one of the lifeboats. Some passengers will be missing. You will not be recognized. And you will be picked up within an hour. Here, we have supplied you with a passport. Take it.
3: I don't like it, Silver.
2: You will do as you are told. Now listen to me. We also have a steward on the ship. You will go aboard and ask for the man whose name is on this paper. He will hide you and the other who is coming. Do you understand?
3: Yes.
2: You will be supplied with 6 incendiary bombs. The steward will help you place them on the second night out. He will also bring you your meals.
3: This other one who is to be with me, who is he?
2: He comes from headquarters and will report to you here. Now, Belholm, I'm going to leave you. If you are successful, you will be well rewarded. If you fail...
3: I will not fail.
2: The ship must go to the bottom. It is vital to the welfare of our country. I leave you now. You will not see me again.

0: As the spy, Silva, left the hotel room, two who had sat in silence in the room next to the one in which he talked removed earphones from their heads.
1: Did you hear everything, Pat?
2: V, I can't believe those men were actually plotting to send a great passenger liner to the bottom of the ocean. Why, hundreds might lose their lives.
1: Pat, now listen to me. I've got to stay here. When Bellholm goes out of his room, I'll have to get our dictaphone out before it's discovered.
2: What do you want me to do, Z?
1: Get packed and go aboard ship. Your reservations are made. Introduce yourself to the captain and carry on until you hear from me.
2: Well, what are you going to do?
1: First, arrange for Silva to be arrested by K-7 after the ship sails. The rest of my plans are uncertain. You may not hear from me until after you're out at sea. That's all, Pat.
2: All right.
1: Now I want you to get out of this hotel without being seen and get aboard ship.

0: Early the next morning, a great ship prepared to sail. As the gangplanks were lowered, Patricia Norwood stood at the bridge rail talking with the captain.
1: Captain, have you heard from Z?
2: No, Miss Norwood. I don't understand it. I was told last night the Special Agent Z would come to me before I sailed, and he's not here.
1: Something might have happened to him, although his last words before I left him yesterday afternoon were that he might not get in touch with me until after I was at sea.
2: My message of last night came from the Intelligence Bureau. They said that he'd be here. We should have sailed 10 minutes ago. I can't wait any longer.
1: Perhaps another 5 minutes.
2: It's impossible, Miss Norwood. We must sail now. You may remain here on the bridge if you wish. I must leave you until we're underway.
3: All right, sir.

0: The great ship made its way slowly down the harbor and faded from sight in the morning mist. Pat watched from the rail, hoping that Z would overtake them and come alongside in a cutter. However, he failed to appear. Pat was desperate. That night, she arranged with the captain to have the ship carefully searched. She awaited the results of the search in his cabin.
1: Well, we should hear in a minute or two. The search has been going on for an hour.
2: If they find anyone, will they bring them here?
1: Yes. Come in. Yes, Stuart, what is it?
3: The search has been completed, sir. The first officer asked that I report that we found no one.
1: Thank you. That's all. There's your answer, Miss Norwood. There are no stowaways aboard.

0: ship speeded into the night. The captain, at last convinced that there was no danger, he might have lost some of his confidence if he could have followed his steward to a supposedly deserted crew stateroom far below decks.
1: It's all right, Belholm. The search is over. I'll come to you again tomorrow night.
2: We'll be waiting for you.
0: Another 24 hours passed. Patricia Norwood paced back and forth in her cabin. One sentence rang through her brain over and over again.
3: Six incendiary bombs. Place them the second night out.
4: Why doesn't something happen? Why don't I get a wireless message from Z? Something must be wrong.

0: The ship grew quiet as it approached midnight. Passengers went to their staterooms and prepared for sleep. But far below decks, two men prepared to act.
1: Well, midnight. Stewart should be here to let us out in a minute. What are you doing with those bombs?
2: Looking them over.
1: Well, I've told you how they work. Close the cases. We won't open them again.
2: They're all right.
1: You understand what you are to do. Take three and go forward. When they are placed, you will meet the steward near his lifeboat, number 6. I'll join you there.
2: Right.
1: He should arrive soon. Oh, he's here. Pick up your 3 bombs. I've got mine.
3: Are you ready, Bellholm?
1: Yes.
3: How long after they are set before they explode?
1: 5 minutes. It will give us time to get on deck. All right, get started.
3: This way, into the hold. I'll meet you at number 6 lifeboat.
0: The steward went to the deck. Bellholm went deep into the stern hold. The third man started forward, then circled back toward the engine room until he located one of the ship's telephones. He picked up the receiver.
2: Cabin 5, A deck. Yes, yes, hurry. Hello, hello, Pat. Get the captain. Go to number 6 lifeboat. Hurry, this is Z.

0: A minute or two later, Bellhome rushed on deck and joined the steward near number 6 lifeboat.
1: Is that you, Bellhome?
2: Yes.
1: Where's the other one?
2: He should be here any minute. He's had time to place the bombs.
1: As soon as the fire siren sound, we'll get number 6 lifeboat ready to launch. The ship will come to a stop.
2: Yes. One of the bombs is under the turbines.
1: We won't wait for the captain's order to launch the boats. Yeah, here's someone.
3: Put up your hands, both of you.
2: There's someone with us.
1: Hey, the captain.
3: You're both under arrest. Keep your hands over your head.
4: Here's a third man. Put up your hands. I've got you covered.
5: You all need your pistol, Captain.
3: Z. Captain, this is Special Agent Z.
2: You, a special agent?
5: Yes, Bellhome. I arrested the man who was supposed to work with you when he came to your hotel to meet you. I also took his credentials.
3: Z, you've been posing as a spy.
5: That's right, Pat. I came aboard with Bellhome as his assistant. This steward hit us in the crew's quarters. I didn't get a chance to get in touch with you, Captain, or with you either, Pat.
3: And we thought you'd missed the ship.
4: But Agent Z, why didn't we find you when we searched the ship?
5: Your steward can answer that. He led the search in the crew's quarters. And now let's put these men in irons.
3: Z, what about the bombs?
5: I fixed them so they won't explode. We'll get them in a minute. Captain, let's take care of your stowaway and steward. I'll feel better when I see them in irons.

Thus ended a plot that might have caused the sinking of a great ship with the loss of many hundreds of lives. It might also have spelled the financial doom of a nation had the gold shipment gone to the bottom of the ocean. When the ship landed, a simple paragraph appeared in one of two newspapers. It read, "The gold ship arrived on schedule this morning despite fog. One stowaway was discovered at sea. The trip was uneventful." Listen for my next story. This is K7 speaking.

Log entry, The Catch, Scarlet Queen, Philip Kearney, Master. Position, 4 degrees 12 minutes south, 171 degrees 35 minutes west. Wind light, sky fair. Remarks, left Hull Island Phoenix Group after involvement in tribal beliefs. Reason for involvement, Red Beard and the Bag of Pearls.

0: It was a brilliant, sun-washed afternoon that the puff of cumulus on the horizon ahead slowly raised to show beneath it an indistinct smudge. It darkened as we moved toward it, took on a definite palm-tufted outline, and finally materialized as the 4-mile length of Hull Island. Its flat silhouette is broken at its western end by a grove of 80-foot palms, and it's set against a backdrop of water and sky and never-ending summer. Gallagher approached me at the wheel as we stood in toward our passage. He was resplendent in a newly grown, burning red beard that shone in the sunlight. Hey, Barbarossa!
1: Huh?
0: If you can make yourself heard through that 8-bell shadow, douse the sails. We'll go in under power.
2: Aye, aye, sir, and your jealousy does not throw me.
3: Stand by to take it and pull on sail! All to obey my beard! You'll be certified by your money!
0: We slipped through the passage into the quiet lagoon water and headed toward the small pier that served the copra station of Harris Fenwick, the man who was to receive the cargo of supplies we had aboard. The Scarlet Queen had company in the unkempt schooner Ransom from Honolulu that was anchored just off the pier. We dropped our hook next to her, and in the quiet after we were secure, I heard for the first time the muffled throb of drums from the island. Then I noticed that the man who walked down the pier toward us carried a rifle.
4: I'm glad you finally got here, Captain Carney.
0: Are you Fenwick?
4: No, he's up in the cottage. I'm Ray Librado, captain of the schooner.
0: What are the drums?
4: The natives are stirred up. Better leave your crew aboard, Captain, but we need you ashore. We think they will attack tonight.
5: And so Mutual continues The Voyage of the Scarlet Queen, written by Gil Dowd and Bob Tallman, and starring Elliot Lewis. The Scarlet Queen, proudest ship to sail the seas, bound for uncharted adventure. 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

0: This is my mate, Mr. Gallagher, Captain Labrador.
1: Hello.
2: Hi.
1: Quite a beard you got, redhead.
3: Yeah, it's not bad for a start.
0: What's the story, Captain? What's bothering the natives?
1: First, I think you better give me your gun.
0: You what? What kind of a move is that?
1: I think it's better I took over command here. Fenricky isn't worth anything. I think it's better if I have all the guns so nobody don't do any shooting until I want them to.
3: Well, how do you like that?
0: You got the wrong men, Labrador. We'll sweat this out on the ship on the other side of the reef. Come on, Red. Yeah.
1: Wait a minute. Use your heads. I need you on this island. You stay here. Where else?
4: Here we go, Skipper.
0: Hold it, Red.
5: What's up, Ray?
1: These guys think I'm kidding. Take their guns.
4: What is this?
0: Hold it, Red.
1: Don't try nothing now, either one of you.
0: You're Labrador.
1: Just don't have to be tough. Just so it's my way.
0: For that rifle, what else?
5: Yes, sir. Yeah, I guess that does it, Ray.
1: Let's be friends now, huh? This is my mate, Morel. We got a thing to do here. Let's pull together, huh?
0: Yeah, I'm not kicking. I'd like to be shoved around like this.
4: You make friends fast, you guys.
1: Maybe this don't mean a thing, but I got to know you're all right when I talk to you. Come on. We go up to the cottage.
0: There were two more men in the main room of the cottage we entered. One, who ignored us as we came in, wore seaman's clothes and a belted automatic. The other, sitting stiffly in a wicker chair, I took for Harris Fenrick, a slight graying man with a purplish bruise covering the left side of his face from temple to chin, and a look for Labrador that mixed fear and hate.
1: Sit down. This is Thorpe from my crew, and he's Fenrick. He don't talk much.
0: With that face, he doesn't have to.
6: I'll talk when it's the time.
1: Shut up! You got what's coming to him. I came in here without food stores or fuel for my auxiliary. This guy turned me down when I want to buy it from him.
0: These Phoenix Islanders haven't been at war for 50 years. What's got them riled up?
1: These.
0: Oh, the pearls?
1: That's right, plenty of them. They'll go $40,000 on skin.
0: I won't fight you for them.
1: Give me a match.
0: Light your own.
1: Burrell.
7: Yeah.
1: Match.
7: Yeah, boy.
1: Now, let's get one thing settled between you and me and Curly Locks with the fire whiskers
4: don't
1: there.
4: Don't blow that smoke in my face, you dumb...
1: Guys like us don't come down to these islands for the weather. You're carrying cargo for money. I'm pearling for money. We see eye to eye on that now, hmm?
0: Yeah, I think I can figure that one out.
1: I got these pearls just like every other pearl in the business. I anchor over the bed. I got them in the Gilberts on a shelf between Beru and Nicaragua. It's simple enough, huh?
0: I don't care where you got them. What are you driving at?
1: That bed. The Gilbert T's think nobody should dive there. It's sacred. They bury their warriors there for, I don't know, maybe 400 or 500 years, maybe more, I don't know.
0: You mean these are Gilbert T's out here with the drum? They follow you all the way over here?
1: That's right. More of them come every day. The market wants these pearls. I should throw them back just because these Kanakas get some crazy ideas.
0: When you break a taboo, you're asking for trouble. You asked for it, now you got it.
1: That's all right. I got the pearls, too. I'll fix these boys. They bought me last night when I was there. Take off my native crew, cut my sails and then my running rigging. Throw the lines and blocks over the side. Schooner don't sail for a long time. I come all the way here 2 days ago on my engine. And this Fenrick won't help me get repaired so I can get out of here.
6: Because I'd ruin everything I built here if I did. My workers are Gilbertese, too. He wanted to force them on the crew.
7: Shut up, Fenrick. You ain't talking, remember?
1: Now, Connie... You got any extra gear and canvas I could buy from you?
0: No. None that I can spare.
1: Too bad you say that. I hope you like shooting, Kanaka.
0: I don't. Especially when it's your kind of fight.
1: You'll get plenty of chance. As far as they're concerned, you're fighting on my side, no matter what you do. They saw you come in. They got it all figured out how you came to help me get away. This is your fight, too, now. You'll find out what I mean.
0: It didn't take long to find out. The sun dropped into the west, and soon after half its circle had sunk into the horizon, Labrador's crewman, Burrell, standing at the window...
8: Hey, Labrador!
0: ...called out the warning.
8: They're moving out there. Coming this way. A whole gang of them.
1: All right. Frank, we go meet them outside. Bring a rifle, Thorpe. Burrell, you watch Redbeard.
8: Okay.
0: Labrador's automatic pushed Fenrick and me out the door and off the veranda. There must have been 100 or more trickling toward us through the neat rows of palms. who were wearing full tribal gear and paint, carrying war clubs and short spears. There wasn't a long-range weapon in the crowd. They stopped at the edge of the grove. A tall, erect native stepped to the front and raised his hand to us. His headdress was a little higher, his paint a little gaudier. And he was weaponless.
2: What? Ahe. Anawahe.
9: What'd he say, Fenric? The truth I want.
6: He says that he has seen the spirit omen, and he comes in peace.
9: He's a liar. What was that?
6: He says the spirit omen will protect him. He will walk into our house with the spirit omen at his side. He will return a victor to his island Beru, where the spirit omen once lived.
8: He's coming, Leprado.
9: Let him come. Give him five steps more and then show them we mean business.
8: Hey, wait a minute. No.
9: Go ahead, Thorpe.
8: Leprado, don't let him shoot.
9: Go ahead, Thorpe. Get that native.
8: You stupid... You lunkheads. You shot the chief. Thorpe, watch it. Here comes another one.
10: That crazy fool is just going to pick up the chief. They're going away. What more do you want?
9: Well, Carney, how do you like the way we fight now?
10: That's great. You and these smoke-crazy hands of yours have got real guts. That was a tough assignment, that native who didn't even have a slingshot.
9: Come on, we go inside and talk. Worrell, you and Thor bring Curdylocks in.
11: We'll bring him.
9: Come on, Carney, move ahead. You too, Fenric, inside. Take that chair there, Carney.
10: Don't bother being nice. I like it better the other way.
9: What's the matter, Carney? We're in this together, huh?
10: Together?
9: Sure. Gonna be tough from now on since we killed that chief. They waste a few Kanakas and use up our ammunition. They wait long enough, they starve us out. Lazy monkeys, they got plenty of time. I think we better get off of this island, don't you?
10: We... Oh, yeah, you mean you and Burrell and Thought. We all go together on my ship, huh?
9: Sure. You say you don't have any spare gear or canvas. And anyway, I don't think we got time now to make repairs on my ship. I'll pay our passage to Borneo and you don't lose
10: anything.
9: Why don't
10: anything. You stop? I'd kick myself from here to Sydney before I get sucked into a deal like that.
9: That's enough,
10: I'd sign on as a galley slave to that dead chief's survivors before I'd help you get out of here on my ship.
9: All right, Connie, you keep begging.
8: You lay off. I'm going to catch you without that automatic before this is over.
10: All right, Brad. I'd rather be slugged than talked to by this louse.
9: Maybe you'll get bored, Connie. You and your mate, too. I gave you a chance. I'm through trying to make sense with you.
12: Hey, Leprado.
9: Yeah, what have you got?
12: Getting dark out there. But it looks like the grove out in front's crawling with Kanakas.
9: Oh, if you go stand guard at the door. I'll watch these guys. Move over there, Fenric. You too, Connie, over by your mate.
12: Yes, Sam, all right. Leprado, they're coming out of the grove.
9: Then open up, fools, if you got targets fired. Slow them up. When they get too close, we leap from the back window. If any of them back there, we can shoot our way through. We'd leave these three here for them.
12: They're too close, Leprado. They won't stop.
9: Keep firing.
12: No use. Come on. Let's don't wait any longer.
9: We go out the north rim. They can have these three in payment for their chief.
0: After they'd gone through the window, we just had time to get to our feet before the flood of natives rolled into the cottage. We backed to the wall, but the swarm of brown bodies smothered us like soldier ants covering the carcass of a mouse. I was pulled from the wall and lost Gallagher and Fenric. Then I was looking into a brown, vermilion-dabbed face. I caught the flash of a polished war club over my head and saw the lips in front of me pull away from a set of blackened teeth. And then I seemed to explode upward to meet the descending club.
13: Help!
0: First thing that came back to me was the difference in sound. It was raining. I got my eyes open. The room swam into focus. I stumbled to my feet. One chair had been knocked over. Beyond it on the floor lay Harris Fenric. When I looked around, I couldn't find Red. He was gone. Red? Red! Fenric? Fenric, wait a minute. I'll get some water. Come on, Cedric.
11: Okay, come on. Johnny, you're all right.
0: Come on, Cedric. Get yourself together.
11: My head, Captain.
0: Yeah, I know. It's bad. I'm doing the best I can. Fenric, listen. Gallagher is gone.
11: Gallagher?
0: The natives took him.
11: They took him?
0: Do you understand me?
11: Yeah, yes, Captain. Are you sure they took him?
0: What else? They caught us here. Now he's gone.
11: Oh, I couldn't have been Labrador or the others.
0: You mean they took him to pay for their chief?
11: That is their custom, Captain Carney. The spirit of one of the enemy who dies while looking at the dead chief will be the slave of the Gilbertee spirit in their hereafter.
0: Never mind all that. How much time have I got?
11: A few hours, perhaps.
0: Where are they?
11: Captain, I know the hopelessness of anything you would attempt. You yourself would be killed. I'm afraid I must refuse to answer any more of your questions.
0: Where are they?
11: I'm sorry, Captain, but you sent me to my death.
0: But I'll make them understand that he's the wrong man.
11: You couldn't. Any man from the enemy village. We're all enemies since Labrador was among us.
0: Come on, Fenric, before I shake it out of you. Where would they take him?
11: I'm sorry, Captain.
13: What's the matter with you, Carney? Use your head.
11: Labrador, after all this, you come back to do more?
13: Sure. Sure I come back. Why not? With the same 45 in case Carney gets too brave.
0: Have it ready, Labrador. When you need it, you're going to need it in a hurry.
13: It is ready. Why don't you wake up, Carney? Your mate is gone with the Kanakas. What can you do? Use your head. Go with me to your ship now so we can get off this island.
0: Drop it.
13: I pay you passage in advance.
0: You're just making me sick. Drop it. Get sore. Pull the trigger. Do something, but quit trying to sell me that deal.
13: All right. You stay on the island, then. With you, it would be easy. But you think we can't leave on your ship without you? We handled crews like that before. We'll make it all right.
0: You might have that for a few days.
13: It's a good try, Carney. I promise you that. Now that you give me your ship, I tell you where the Kanakas take your mate.
11: Labrador, why don't you just shoot him? You know what you're doing to him by telling him.
13: Sure, I know. I fix it so the captain can bend over 3 sharp bamboo stakes. 2 for the belly and 1 for the heart. While a big Kanaka, he pushes him down from behind.
11: Labrador.
13: Go through the grove, Carney. South of there, you'll find a scrub forest. After you go through 300 yards, you look low underneath. Maybe see their fire. Maybe you get there in time to see how the 3 stakes look in your mate. You're happy now?
0: Yeah, and I don't want to spoil it by forgetting you got that gun. Get out of here, Labrador. I can't stay away from you. 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
13: Sure, Carney. Don't make me sad to get out of here.
11: Captain Carney.
0: It's all right, Fenric.
11: But your ship. Why not go with him and try to save at least that? He's ruined what I've built. And now for a hopeless search, you let him put an end to what you have.
0: That's enough, Fenric. Maybe you're right. Maybe I should have gone. I couldn't. Not yet. I followed the beach. I walked the 200 yards. Then started dropping to the ground every 10 feet or so to look under the heavy foliage for a flicker of flame. I covered half of the next 100. Squatted low for a few minutes, my soaked clothes sticking coolly to my body. The movement of a figure on the beach ahead caught my eye, all my attention focused on it. Not for long, but long enough to dull me to the movement behind me. It was a short rush. I half turned to meet one of them. The other one stayed behind me and a loop settled around my throat.
14: I struggled until I was blinded by the flashes in my eyes.
0: The noose relaxed as soon as I stopped. Hand in my back pushed me in the direction the native behind me wanted me to go. I stumbled ahead along an unseen passage through the scrub. I entered the uneven circle of light spreading from a number of fires fighting against the rain. I looked up at a wall of stony, silent faces. Then my natives pulled me to a halt. I made myself look at the ground. Forced my eyes to stay on a triangle of stiletto sharp stakes that gleamed wetly in the firelight.
15: Yeah, my eyes don't have.
0: My guard took my shoulder. The noose slipped off. Then he turned me away from the stake. Pushed me forward toward the wall of natives. An aisle split the crowd. I was guided through it. I made the first 6 feet on the other side, then I stopped. Fire on this side was bigger. Flames leaping cheerfully, higher than my head, forming a curtain that I could see vaguely through. Only vaguely, and I still didn't believe what I thought I saw.
15: Yeah! Oh, he!
0: I moved around the fire. Then I had to believe it because I heard it.
15: Well, then, no! This is not the killer of their chief! Vaina! Tarabi, Matangi!
0: Gallagher! Not impaled on stakes, but seated on a chair of sorts, his bright red beard glowing in the firelight.
10: and a shelter of palm leaves protecting him from the rain the rest of us stood in. He looked at me coolly, then gestured idly with two fingers on his right hand.
15: Have the white man sent to me.
16: Menua, Farati.
15: Tell them I speak to the white man. Then we find the killer of their chief.
16: Maoni, Pa, Menua, Fe.
8: Galaxy.
10: What's up, Galaxy?
8: Don't let
10: out your
8: know me. I'm a big gun around here. And if I like you, I might save your life.
10: I was stumbling around here figuring maybe I'd save
8: Galaxy.
10: Yours. What the devil's going on?
8: My beard and my collar.
10: What?
8: Yeah. They saw me come ashore. And then they dragged me out of that cottage and made a big shot out of me before I could congratulate myself. They got a legend that a guy with a beard and hair like Hans Borten floated into Beru Island in the Gilberts 300 or 400 years ago. And he turned into quite a leading light. They think I'm him. Come back to save their pearls.
10: Think you'll make it?
8: I hope so. Because if I don't... That's why I had them out there waiting for you. I knew you'd get on this trail sometime.
10: Ren, Labrador and his hands were on their way to take over the Queen while I left.
8: The Queen? What's the matter with you, Skipper? How'd you let him get away with that?
10: I had all the artillery. I didn't even have you.
8: Oh, yeah.
10: I don't think they'll risk the reef with this rain cutting visibility. But we better take a stab at it quick. Catch them while they're at anchor.
8: Yeah.
10: Can you get some helpers?
8: Can I? All I gotta do is wag this beard. How many do you want? 50, 100, or the whole blasted pack?
10: 20 of the best swimmers.
8: That's great, but being what I am, I'll have to outswim them. Or admit that I'm human. Watch my beard, Skipper. I'll show you how it's done.
15: Stand by! Tell them this. I demand 20 swimmers. They must be strong and silent and filled with fire. When they are ready, we will go and get the pearls. The one who took them from the burial bed... and the two killers of their chief, Matangi.
10: Hey, you're all right, Red. You got that immortal attack. This is the life for you.
8: Yeah, it's fine. But that other Joe, he married 8 wives.
17: You should see what I've been through dodging that honor.
10: Well, you tell him you got a scarlet queen that just sets off your beard. That's woman enough for you.
17: Believe me, Skipper, I'll be glad to get her back.
10: An hour later, Gallagher and I had led our 20 natives to the edge of the lagoon, a safe distance away from the pier, and stripped down to dungarees. We slipped into the water, stroked silently with our arms submerged, with only our heads breaking the surface. We reached the Queen, rested on the port side. We found both Thorpe and Burrell standing watch on deck. According to plan, I submerged, swam under the keel. Came up on the starboard side, waited there for the disturbance that was to take them to port so I could board. I didn't hear the sound, but I saw Thorpe's head lift and swing toward it. I was halfway over the rail by the time they started to move. And I was behind them as they reached the rail. I dropped to the deck and lifted their feet first. Thorpe, then Burrell! They were fished out by waiting brown arms that quieted their struggling and started towing them to shore. Gallagher came aboard. We didn't wait for LeBron.
8: Come on, Skipper.
10: We went after him. He was sitting on the edge of my bunk, idly picking an untrimmed thumbnail. When he saw us, his mouth dropped open. He lunged to his feet and his hand streaked toward the automatic at his waist.
16: What the devil?
10: Without the gun this time, Labrador.
16: Oh.
10: I take his gun, Red. I'll take him.
16: Hey, what do you think you're doing, Carney?
10: I don't know what to do without that automatic in your fist. Do you, Labrador? You don't like it when you're unarmed like that
16: native chief. Oh, Ernie.
10: I don't think you knew what else to do with a guy who had enough guts to walk up to you and your two
8: riflemen.
10: You don't understand guts, do you? Scares you to death when you see them in somebody else.
16: Oh, that's enough.
10: Not quite. All right, now get up!
16: Oh.
10: All right, I got him.
17: What's this? It fell out of his shirt.
10: That's the pearls, Red.
17: Yeah.
10: You bring them. We'll give both the pearls and Labrador to our friend.
16: Connie, don't let those baby fools get
10: me. Shut up, Labrador.
16: Oh, please, Connie, don't let them get me.
10: All right, Gallagher, be the big chief. Hand the pearls over to your loyal subjects.
8: Right, Skipper.
15: Hey, you! Here! Act!
16: Connie, what are you going to do?
15: Hey, down there!
16: No, Connie!
15: Your mighty Red God has another gift for you!

0: plane let up, and through a rift in the clouds, the moon shot a spotlight that shone on a triangle of palms ashore. They gleamed wetly in the silver light, and they reminded me of the triangle of glistening stiletto-sharp stakes that were now waiting for Labrador. I went in to clean myself up before I hit the sack. By 1:30 the next day, we discharged Benrick's cargo and left Hull Island basking in the sun peacefully once more, richer for the unkempt schooner Ransom from Honolulu. With the white curl of surf on coral dropping astern, I cut the motor, and Red roared the crew into action.
1: Stand by to make sail!
0: It was a meek equatorial breeze that flowed in on our starboard quarter, but the crewmen jumped to their stations as though it was the wind they'd waited for all their lives. It was a holiday wind that we'd ride to Christmas. No snow or holly wreaths, no sleigh bells or shopping lists. But we'd be one up on the world. We'd celebrate the holiday on Christmas Island.
1: With four sheets, make sail!
0: The mainsail blossomed into the air. The jib. Then the mizzen swung across my head and its expanse went to work. The Scarlet Queen, unimpressed by the meager wind she was getting, settled lazily on her course and nestled into the long blue-green swells that stretched endlessly ahead.
2: Hey, Skipper, I got something to show you.
0: How are you, oh mighty bearded one, pride of the Gilbert Islands?
2: Yeah, you think it's a gag, huh? Yeah, look at here, look. The Pacific Islands Handbook. Page 1-2, go ahead, read.
0: All
2: right. Look at that.
0: The Spanish explorer Mendaña was in these waters in 1567.
2: Yeah.
0: And it's believed that he may have sighted the Gilbert group.
2: That's my outfit.
0: Yeah. Strong native tradition has it that between 1550 and 1600, a man with white skin, red hair, and red beard came ashore at the island of Beirut, Gilbert, in a boat like a box in a famished condition.
2: Yes.
0: He recovered, took as wives the 8 sisters of a local chief, and had 23 children, whose descendants are now scattered throughout 14 of the 16 Gilbert Islands. He may have come from Mendaña's ship.
2: How do you like that? It's right there for anybody to read.
0: Oh, Red, it's a great beard, but with the name Gallagher, it somehow doesn't point back to a Spanish explorer.
2: Well, funnier things have happened, and besides, it worked, didn't it? We got out of there.
0: With your loyal subject pushing 8 wives at you, you had to get out. How'd you defend yourself, Red?
2: Just like you said. I told him I had a Scarlet Queen that just set off my beard. Here, Skipper. To the Queen?
0: Yeah, after what she got you out of, to the Queen. After you, mate. After you.
3: Log entry. The catch, Scarlet Queen. 5:30 p.m. Wind light. Sky fair with cumulus on eastern horizon. Sea calm with low swell. 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
1: I came across Mr. Kipling in the meadow by the church. 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
3: Afloat with Henry Morgan. Dietz, with the unwilling Kitty, has arrived in Cuba under the protection of Dolores and has been well rewarded for the services he has done. Jeffrey Hunter and Hero have been pardoned by the governor, Sir Thomas Motford, have set out to overtake Henry Morgan to warn him that he is possibly sailing into a trap. Eventually, Jeffrey and the sloop provided by Sir Thomas overtakes Morgan's fleet. Aboard the Flying Gull, Morgan suspiciously watches the sloop approach. He sees the longboat put out and make towards his ship. Through the glass, he recognizes Hunter. Believing him to be a thief and a scoundrel, Morgan gives orders that Hunter is to be taken prisoner as soon as he comes aboard the Flying Gull.
4: You hear me, Pachai? Put that thieving scoundrel in chains and throw him in the hold of the ship. He and whoever comes aboard with him.
5: Are you sure that it's Hunter, Captain?
4: Oh, ask my eyes. Do you think I'm likely to forget him? Look at him, sitting there in the stern of the longboat. Well, he'll get an unhappy surprise when he comes aboard my ship. You'll get a warm reception, Hunter. You'll get all that when I'm ready for you.
5: But ain't it strange, Captain? What's he to be coming back here for, after what he done to you?
4: The devil alone knows what he has in his mind. He's here for some mischief, I warrant. He's probably concocted some story. And now comes expecting me to believe.

0: it, and planning in his foul mind more treachery. I leave you, Pachai, to give him a warm reception. If I stayed, I might strike him dead upon sight. And I don't want to do that. I don't want him to die too easily or too quickly. Tonight, we reach the mouth of the river. Then the darkness will raid and sack Santa Paula, piling our ships with its treasure. And then tomorrow, when we're at sea once more, then there'll be time to deal with Jeffrey Hunter. Time to make him realize that a man doesn't cross Henry Morgan and die easily.
1: The longboat is alongside now, Captain.
0: Throw him a ladder. Let him come aboard.
2: Ahoy there! Captain Morgan, ahoy!
0: I'll be in my cabin, Pachai, going over plans for the attack tonight. Signal to the other captains of the other ships to come aboard the Flying Gull at sunset. We will then finalize plans. By going over them again in my cabin, I will perhaps drive thoughts of this treacherous swine from my mind.
1: All right, you men. You heard the captain's orders. As soon as this cur comes aboard, seize him and whoever is with him. Draw your pistols. That's right. Now make sure they're keyed and primed. He's coming up the ladder now. Let him and whoever is with him come aboard. Take them when I give them the word.
2: Ahoy there! Where's Captain Morgan? Fine choice. We've had. Trying to catch you people. Come on, Hill. We'll go and find the captain.
3: Not so fast, Hunter.
4: Why, what's wrong with you, man? Why, your pistol's drawn. You all know me. Where's Captain Morgan? Will someone inform him I'm aboard? I want to see him urgently.
1: All right, you men. You know what you've got to do. Take the nigger, too.
5: Take your hands off me. Leave go. What does this mean? What is going on here? Where is Captain Morgan? I demand to see him.
1: You'll see Captain Morgan, all right. Much to your sorrow. He's itching to get his hands on you. He has more important things to do tonight. But tomorrow you'll provide sport for the crew. What game do you think you're playing with a captain coming back here after doing what you did to him? Do you think a man like you could steal the Aztec necklet and then have Captain Morgan fall all over you?
5: I must see Captain Morgan. Don't you understand? It's urgent. Why do you think I've come all these miles? I had nothing to do with the Aztec necklet. If you don't take me to him, you'll all be sorry. I have come to save you from fading into a...
1: Shut up. Take them both below and put them in chains.
5: You must listen to me for your own sake.
1: Away with him. Put him in the dirtiest and deepest part of the ship that you can find.
6: Unceremoniously, like bags of chaff, Jeffrey and Hero are seized by a dozen pairs of hands. Struggling, they are pushed and pulled. The air is filled with jeers and curses which drown out their cries of protest. Overwhelmed by weight of numbers, they are forced below into the very bowels of the ship. A lantern is lit and held high. Its light is pale and yellow in the gloom. Heavy chains and fetters are hung around the prisoners. The jeering voices and the lanterns go. A door slams heavily. The two men are left in the blackness, and a silence which is broken only by the scurrying rats. And far away, just near the edge of the horizon, a fleet of Spanish ships draw up in formation. As a net closes in about a darting fish, so do these ships draw in a semicircle about Henry Morgan's unsuspecting fleet. They can bide their time with patience, wait confidently till Morgan takes his ships landward and enters the river, which is the trap. And so this fleet waits. While oblivious of its existence, Morgan plots his night's work, and Jeffrey with Hero is in the darkness of the ship.
7: I never expected this would happen to us, Master Jeffrey. I can't understand it.
8: It is something which I, in my blindness and impatience, should have foreseen. Of course, Henry Morgan believes what Sir Thomas believed, that I was responsible for taking the Aztec necklace, that I betrayed the trust he put in me. I don't wonder he refuses to see me.
7: But, Master Jeffrey, you came all this way to give him warning.
8: I know. There must be something we can do, Hero.
7: And what is going to happen to us tomorrow?
8: Unless I can get word to Captain Morgan, there might not be a tomorrow for any of us. I know that woman who came to Jamaica got back to a Spanish possession. And by now she'll have given warning as to Morgan's plans. They'll be waiting for him. Spain would pay any price to have Captain Morgan as a captive in their hands. We have to see him, Hero. We must make him listen to us. They must take us to him. We must call and call, Hero, till someone comes. And when they do, we will make that person listen to us. Raise your voice, Hero, and call.
6: But their cries fall upon unheeding ears. There is no one who cares to listen to them. The crew of the Flying Gull have other things to think of. There is the thrill of the night ahead, the fight, the screams of the vanquished, the plunder, the loot, the pleasures to be got from a fat and wealthy city plundered by buccaneer scum. So, day fades. Morgan has his conference with the other captains. Details are made. They return to their ships. The night is black around them. All lights are dust. And the Flying Gull leads the short line of ships silently towards the coast and the mouth of the river.
0: Keep your mind on the steering, Pajai. The slightest deviation from our course will put us on a sandbag.
3: Aye, Captain.
0: Have soundings taken every half minute.
3: Aye, Captain.
0: There's not much time, Pajai. We'll be well up the river and past the fort which guards the mouth long before moonrise. The night is dark. Everything is to our advantage. I hope no man is fool enough to show a light. We must be drawing near to the mouth of the river now. If we can get past the fort without being seen, we're bound to succeed.
3: You're very different tonight, Captain Morgan. I don't understand you at all. You're usually so very excited and so full of enthusiasm. But tonight you're sort of... well, you're sort of quiet.
0: I just can't seem to get that man, Jeffrey Hunter, from out of my mind, Batchai. The cold rage I feel against him tends to shut out everything else. And I'm worried, too.
3: What about, Captain?
0: Tonight, I keep remembering the very sudden disappearance that the Arch made.
3: Yeah, that's puzzled us, too, Captain Morgan. But on the morning that you found that he'd not come back, you warned us that his name was not to be mentioned again.
0: I believed that the treacherous swine had lost courage. But now I'm beginning to wonder if Jeffrey Hunter had anything to do with his disappearance. The feeling that perhaps I should have questioned Hunter. Anyhow, it's too late now. It will have to wait.
3: We're in the mouth of the river now, Captain Morgan.
0: If only I can get the rest of my ships past that fort, which is somewhere over there in the darkness. Then our plans will be bound to succeed. And tomorrow, Pachai, the loot which is waiting for us in Santa Paula will weigh down our ships. And being in the kind of mood that I'm in tonight, Pachai, I can assure you that Santa Paula will be shown no mercy at all. It will divulge every doubloon in the city. I pity the man who crosses me tonight.
6: Silently, like kinsmen of the Flying Dutchman, the ships glide into the mouth of the river. There are no warning cries coming from the fort. Night has held forth her dark hand in friendliness. Priming of pistols is looked to. The keenness of cutlass is felt. Talk of boastful deeds is whispered amongst the crew. Many there are who will never see the sun rise at the morrow. But all talk of the thrill of the night. For these men live by taking what they want. And death is always lurking and waiting. The short line of ships swing around the bend of the river safely away from the eyes of the fort. Jungle closes in about them, faintly silhouetted against the darkening sky, which dances with the dotted lights of a million stars. How quiet everything is. A faint lap of the still water against the slowly moving hulls. An occasional plop as an inquisitive fish jumps and makes widening ripples in the river. Perhaps the quietness is broken by the cry of a bird, awakened, startled from its sleep. There is peace. A peace which is a prelude to carnage. From one of the ships, small boats put out, heavily laden with armed men. These are to attack the fort from the rear and silence it, so to make the return journey safe. But out at sea, the Spanish ships draw near. They are to stand at the mouth of the river like fox terriers watching for a rat. While below the decks of the Flying Gull, two are in chains.
9: How still the ship is riding, Hero. We must be well up the river now.
7: And you ain't seen Captain Morgan yet.
9: No, and it doesn't look as if I'm likely to see him either. We're in the river, I fear. Any warning that I could give him now would be too late. I have done all I could. I've tried my best to see Captain Morgan, Hero. Nothing can stop him now from attacking Santa Paula. And there is nothing, nothing at all to save him from disaster.
6: Santa Paula lies just ahead, sleeping peacefully. It will not be long before the stillness of the night is shattered by the screams of a sacked city. Listen to the next episode of Afloat with Henry Morgan.

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1: Is that proper farmhouse cheddar?
2: No, I don't think so.
1: What about that?
2: No. It's quite nice, though.
1: Is it? Do you think I might try a piece? I'll have 2 ounces, please.
0: Jacobs, the cream of cream crackers.
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0: presents Satellite 7, an adventure serial in 8 parts by Angus McVicar. The story is told by 15-year-old Jake Thompson. Part 1, Mystery Island.
1: Tony had been in bed with flu, but that afternoon, when I came in from school, he was up and about for the first time. I remember he was standing by the window of our sitting room, looking out onto the River Forth, and listening to a recording he had made before he took ill. My brother Tony's a recording star. I stood beside him and listened, too.

0: words.
1: Well, Jake, does it pass muster?
2: Gosh, yes. I bet it'll be just as popular as all the others.
1: So my agent thinks. He called this afternoon about an hour ago.
2: More contracts?
1: 3 dates for television, 5 for radio. All within the next 3 months.
2: Great stuff, Tony.
1: As a matter of fact, Jake, I told him nothing doing.
2: What? Did he pass out?
1: Well, very nearly. He wants me to see a psychiatrist.
2: I don't blame him.
1: Look, Jake, I've been thinking. It was that song that started me off, Alan Laird of Moidart. I've been thinking about it all the time I've been in bed.
2: What on earth do you mean?
1: Well, you know, Jake, I suppose there's a good bit of Dad in both of us. He loved the sea and ships, so Mum used to say.
2: I wish we'd known him, Tony.
1: I did, a little. I was 5 years old, you know, when he was lost at sea. Anyway, I got thinking about the sea and about us. You and me, Jake. How hard Mum worked to give us a decent education. How hard we've worked since she died.
2: It's what she wanted.
1: I know, in a way, but she did make me promise to look after you.
2: Well, gosh, haven't you? You're famous, even though you're only 21. You're paying for my keep and giving me the best schooling a chap could have.
1: A good schooling isn't everything, Jake. This past year I've been so busy we haven't even had a weekend away together. We're in a rut, Jake.
2: Well, we can't have everything.
1: Maybe you're right, but there are certain priorities. And this is where the sea comes in. Remember that night we went to the boat show?
2: You bet.
1: And remember that little cabin cruiser you said you'd give your right arm for?
2: Yes, with the new low-consumption petrol engine.
1: I phoned up the dealer just before you came in. It's ours, Jake.
2: What? You mean...
1: I mean, I bought it. For us.
2: Oh, my gosh.
1: Now, don't you start passing out.
2: But Tony, it must have cost you thousands.
1: Well, what's the good of having thousands if you don't use them? Jake, we're going for a holiday, you and I.
2: Great.
1: As soon as you get your school holidays next week, we're off in our new boat.
2: Tony... Let me get this straight. My head's going round in circles.
1: Great scientific minds never go round in circles.
2: Oh, dry up. Look, first of all, where are we going?
1: Dad came from the West Coast, and that's where we're going. A tour of the Hebrides.
2: Oh.
1: Doing exactly what we want to do and taking our time about it.
2: Yes.
1: For you, no more quadratic equations, no bus to catch at 8:30 every morning. And for me, no lights and studio walls, no clocks ticking around to 0 hour. It'll be wonderful, Jake. Can't you imagine it?
2: Yes, but... What about your contract?
1: I told you I've cancelled them, in the meantime, at any rate. 3 weeks today, I have my next recording session. Until then, the world is ours. We're going to live, Jake. At last, we're going to live.

0: Hi, Dick. Grub up. Come and get it.
1: Right, Johnny. What about the tiller?
0: All fix her as she goes, with the whole Atlantic to maneuver in.
1: Okay. You will be in a second. What's the menu?
0: Your plates and the hatch cover. Cold ham and beans, brown bread and butter.
1: Oh, Johnny. Boy, am I hungry.
0: There's coffee to come.
1: You've certainly got your appetite back, Tony. You're looking a lot better, too.
0: Oh, I don't know when I felt better. This is the life, eh?
1: You bet. What's the time?
0: Oh, nearly 1 o'clock, I make it. Why?
1: I was just wondering. Do you think we'll make barra before it gets dark?
0: Oh, should do. Calm sea, following wind. In any case, it's not dark until after 10 o'clock at this time of year.
1: I'm not so sure about the weather, Tony. That black ridge of cloud to the southeast. And the wind's gone round to the south. Against the sun.
0: Pity if it's going to break now after the wonderful fortnight we've had. Anyway, I don't think a break will come all that suddenly. Not till we reach Castleby, at least.
1: Oh, well, why should we worry? Even though it does get stormy, we can have a bit of fun ashore.
0: That's the spirit. Here, have another slice of ham.
1: Oh, this is great. If it wasn't for that black cloud behind us, I'd be at peace with the world.
0: Oh, leave it to the Dame Clanranald. She'll get us there. Now, when you're finished, what about popping down for the coffee? Right, Jake. Everything's battened down. I'll take the tiller.
1: Okay. It's getting worse. Every minute.
0: Only a couple of hours since we had our lunch, too. I never expected it
1: look
0: to blow up like this.
1: Phew. It's a real gift to the Dame Clanranald. Phew. Talk about something. I hope the engine keeps going.
0: So do I. The only trouble about this boat is the open cockpit.
1: Where exactly are we?
0: Oh, I think we're still about 40 miles south of Barra.
1: What's our speed?
0: Well, we were doing 10 knots. Now only about 3 or 4, I reckon.
1: Then we'll never reach Castle Bay before dark, will we?
0: Not on your... Hold on, Jake!
1: The Dane can take it, though.
0: I think so.
1: There's nowhere else, is there? I mean, no other island where we could find shelter.
0: But there are islands south of Barra, about 10 miles northwest of where we are now. But as far as I know, they're uninhabited. We'd probably get wrecked if we were near...
1: Here comes another! Phew! That's the worst yet!
0: You can say that again!
1: I hope those valuable tonsils of yours don't come to any harm!
0: They're well insured, or so I'm told. Jake, the engine stopped!
1: Gosh! I'm going to have a look at it!
0: All right, take care, though!
1: Don't worry! Probably that last wave! What's one trying?
0: I hope it's nothing worse! What's the verdict, Dick?
1: I'm not sure. Just a minute. There's a terrible smell of petrol.
0: Keep well down or you'll be washed overboard. You all right, Dick?
1: I'm all right. But, Tony, we've had it.
0: How do you mean we've had it?
1: There's no petrol left.
0: What? We filled the tank this morning in Tobermory.
1: The feed pipe's cracked. Must have been the storm. The petrol's all leaked away.
0: Oh, no.
1: What happens now?
0: We just drift before the wind and say our prayers, Jake.
1: No steerage, Wade.
0: Not a sausage. But the dame's well built. She'll ride it out.
1: This is not so funny. I mean, we haven't even a radio to send out a distress signal.
0: Oh, wouldn't do much good anyway. Not till the storm passes. When it gets dark, we can send out flares. The way we're drifting, we should be near those islands by then.
1: I wonder what Dad would do.
0: Same as us, I expect. Just in Providence.
1: For nearly 4 hours, the dame danced about like a cork, but she stayed afloat. Suddenly, as we crouched there beside the tiller, we saw an island, a low, flat island, with strange towers like trellis work.
0: Not a sign of a sheltered bay or anywhere to beach her.
1: Those rocks, Tony. We're drifting straight for them.
0: The dame wouldn't have much chance in there. Come on, get the anchor out. Should be, with 5 fathoms of cable. Right, if we loose this butterfly nut, the cable should run. Oh, heck, it's jammed tight.
1: There's a hatchet here, among the fire equipment.
0: Right, the very thing.
1: This should loosen it. Okay, have a go. She's coming, Tony.
0: Fine, that'll do. Stand by the anchor cable in case it fouls the rail.
1: Right.
0: I'll loosen the nut. Look out! Down, people!
1: Holding, Johnny.
0: Thank goodness, but will she keep on holding? The dame's dancing up and down like a bronco. Watch it! Every time she comes up, that cable tightens like a fiddle string. I'll be wondering, Jake, what's on that island?
1: Sir, I noticed some curious-looking buildings as we came in, but you can't see them so well from here. It's getting dark, too.
0: Look! Look over there! And those lights!
1: Where?
0: Beyond the cloud of spray. See, on the higher ground. I only saw them for a second.
1: I believe you're right. Then it is inhabited.
0: Could be. Jake! Yes, the cable!
1: It snapped! We're drifting again!
0: Where are the flares?
1: Under the light drops in a box. In here.
0: Right, let's try it. Remember, fire to leeward.
1: I hope somebody sees us. We'll be on the rocks in another 2 minutes.
0: I've loaded a red one. Stand clear, Jake.
1: Okay. Gosh, it makes the surf look like blood.
0: We'll try another.
1: If there's anyone on the island, they're bound to see that.
0: I know. Hold on, Jake. We're racing in on top of this wave.
1: Tommy, we're going to drown.
0: Hold on, Jake. Hold on! My hold together!
1: Oh no! You can't burn them now! He's burning now! What are you? What are you? What are you, Johnny? What are you, Johnny?
2: Stay quiet, Jake. Tony's gone out with Father to have a look at you both.
1: But who are you? Where am I?
2: This is the island of Shuna, and I'm Bridie O'Neill. You've had a nasty crack in the head, and you're in bed in my father's cottage. You're quite safe. By tomorrow morning, you'll be as white as rain. How's that for information?
1: But what happened? I mean,
2: you were shipwrecked, you and Tony. Don't you remember? An hour ago.
1: Yes, I remember. The sea was as red as blood when Tony sent up the flares.
2: We spotted your flares. I ran across to tell them at the station. And we got down to the shore just in time to see your boat being flung high and dry on the rocks and Tony dragging you ashore. You struck your forehead on the side of the boat, I think. There's nothing serious, just a bad bruise.
1: Is Tony all right?
2: He's fine. He was fretting about you, so Father and Billy Hackett took him away to examine the boat. It's dark now, but Billy has a big inspection lamp.
1: Who's Billy Hackett?
2: Oh, Billy's a fitter at the station. One of the workers, you might call him, not one of the eggheads.
1: But what station? I can't understand all this.
2: Don't try. Not at the moment. Just be sensible and lie quiet. Would you like a drink?
1: Yes, please.
2: Well, here's some hot lemon I made. Oh, quite a good nurse, you know.
1: Thanks.
2: That's better. Now, when the others come back, we'll have something to eat. Granny Stewart's frying some bacon in the kitchen.
1: Who on earth is Granny Stewart?
2: Oh, this was her cottage originally, before Father bought it. But when the scientists came, she refused to leave. So she just stays on along with us. She's a dear old soul. And a great help. But a wee bit eccentric, as you'll find out.
1: But what's going on? What's all this about?
2: Oh, here they come now. Now, that's it. Sit up and give Tony a surprise.
3: How is he, Bridie? Any better?
2: Oh, he's as right as rain. Nothing left but a headache. And as full of questions as a crime reporter.
3: Thank goodness, Jake. You scared me stiff passing out like that.
1: I'm okay, Tony. What about the boat?
3: It might be a lot worse. Billy Hackett says we can patch her up in a day or two.
1: Gosh, that's a relief. Thanks for pulling me out. Bridie told me.
3: Oh, forget it, Jake. Look, would you like to meet Mr. O'Neill and Billy Hackett? They carried you up to the cottage.
2: I'll tell them to come through. Then I'll help Granny Stewart get some supper ready.
3: Oh, thanks, Bridie.
2: Father, Billy, Jake would like to see you.
3: Mr. O'Neill's an author, by the way. He writes plays. And Billy Hackett's from the station. It seems we've stumbled on a government research establishment. Gosh. Those trellis-work towers we saw, apparently they're launching gantries.
1: Gosh! Rockets, you mean?
3: Maybe, but I'm not sure. If you ask me, Jake, there's something darn queer going on this island.

0: That was part one of Angus McVicar's adventure serial, Satellite 7, produced in the Scottish studios of the BBC.
1: Another collar with city dirt?
2: That dirt edge needs Mild Green Fairy's cleaning edge. Concentrates where powders can't. Right on the dirt.
3: Even on city dirt.
2: What? Fairy has the cleaning edge.
4: Yes, it's for you. It's your dinner. It's called Cupboard Love. Cupboard Love's different. Comes in a packet, not a tin. See this full pouch? Keeps it moist and squeezy. That's right. It's a new kind of cat food. Moist. It's good for you. Like it?
5: New Cupboard Love. What the well-cared-for cat has for dinner.

0: for you. It's your dinner. It's called Cupboard Love. Cupboard Love's different. Comes in a packet, not a tin. See this foil pouch? Keeps it moist and squeezy. That's right. It's a new kind of cat food. Moist. It's good for you. Like it?
1: New Cupboard Love. What the well-cared-for cat has for dinner.
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3: Spy Catcher. A series of true stories of the unceasing search for enemy spies in wartime, based on the memoirs of Lieutenant Colonel Oreste Pinto of the Allied Counterintelligence Service. This week's story is entitled Keeping a Promise. The part of Colonel Pinto is played by Bernard Archant.
4: In the spring of 1943, while my headquarters was still in London, I received an unexpected visitor. He was a tall, distinguished-looking man with aquiline features and graying hair, and I recognized him as a very senior member of the Free Dutch government. In this story, I'll call him Mr. Vanderhoof. His rank was such that he could have summoned me to his office, and in the normal course of business would have done so. For a moment, I wondered why he should come hurrying to see me.
5: Good morning, Colonel.
4: Well, good morning, sir.
5: I'm sorry to arrive unannounced like this. I hope you're not too busy.
4: No, sir. Do sit down.
5: Thank you. Colonel, can we talk privately here?
4: Do you mean, is there a microphone, sir? Well, there is a microphone, but I can assure you that it's switched off. You can speak quite freely here.
5: I can speak to you here in the strictest confidence.
4: Yes, sir.
5: I must explain, Colonel, that this is not a matter of state. At least, not yet. I'm afraid it's a personal matter. May I explain it?
4: Please.
5: As you know, Colonel, when our country was occupied by the Germans, I and some other members of our government and higher civil servants were fortunately able to escape to England to continue the fight.
4: A cigarette, sir?
5: Thank you. Thank you. We were not sure how it would fare with England, so I sent my wife to the West Indies for safety. As a result, being alone, I was able to spend my whole time in the service of the government, spend my evenings at the embassy and take an interest in our Dutch people in London, particularly those who've just arrived in England. We hold social evenings so that they can meet and so that we can get to know them and help them. A year ago, I took such an interest in a Dutch girl, a young girl. I'm afraid it was rather indiscreet of me. She'd just arrived in England. She was a capable young girl, and I wanted to help her. I thought we might find a job for her at the embassy or in one of our offices, typing or office work or something of the kind. Also, she had no friends in London and nowhere to go. I found her a place to live, and also, very foolishly, I paid the rent. I assure you, Colonel, there was no more to it than that. Oh, I admit that I was indiscreet. I admit that I was a fool, but I haven't seen her for some time, and so far as paying the rent goes, I assure you it was just a single payment. She had no money, and I paid a year's rent in advance. Just like that. Do you understand?
4: Yes, I think I understand.
5: This girl has been arrested by the British police, by the special branch. She's in prison.
4: What's she done?
5: I'm not in a position to know. I can learn certain things at the embassy as the papers pass to the minister, but I'm not in a position to make personal inquiries. That is why I've come to you.
4: And if she's been arrested by the special branch, then it's some offence against the state.
5: I'm afraid so. And if she mentions my name as being in any way connected with her, there may be most serious repercussions.
4: Well, what can I do for you?
5: In the first place, I don't think that this girl would do anything wrong. I know her well, and I don't think she'd do anything against her country. But her English is not good, and she might make mistakes.
4: You want me to see this girl and find out whether she intends to involve you in this?
5: If she does, it will embarrass our government. You may think that I'm trying to save my own skin, Colonel. Well, perhaps I am. But not at the expense of this girl, I assure you. I don't think that she would do anything wrong, and I think she needs guidance, such as you could give her. Would you see her?
4: You say that she's a Dutch subject and she speaks little English.
6: Yes.
4: I can see her. Well, what's her name?
6: Jorgens. Gerda Jorgens.
4: Do you know where she is?
6: In Holloway Prison.
4: Is she detained as a suspicious alien, or has she been charged?
6: I don't know.
4: Well, yes, I can do this for you. But I must make one point quite clear. Whatever I may find once inquiries are started, I won't be diverted in those inquiries, not by one degree.
6: I can ask for no more than that, Colonel, but please see her. I must know.
4: There were many wartime security regulations, and it was easy for a foreign girl to get into trouble. If it was serious trouble, it might not be possible to keep Vanderham's name out of it. But first, I had to know what the trouble was. I phoned a friend at the special branch, and he agreed to come and see me. Ah, come in, Bill. How are you?
7: Fine. How are you?
4: Oh, bearing up.
7: Well, now, what's all this about?
4: Now, sit down, and I'll tell you.
7: Thanks.
4: I hear you have one of our people in Holloway, Gerda Jorgens.
7: Correct.
4: What's the charge?
7: Interested?
4: Hmm.
7: She's being held for questioning.
4: Why?
7: Illegal possession of firearms.
4: Firearms? What kind?
7: She fell into our net about a week ago. We were doing a house-to-house for deserters. We heard there was some in their area. We searched her flat. Two revolvers and enough cartridges to fill them 10 times over. All neatly hidden away.
4: Did you find any deserters?
7: No.
4: How does she account for the revolvers?
7: She won't, so we're holding her until she does.
4: Any trouble with language? How's her English?
7: Good enough.
4: Hmm. Do you mind if I have a talk with her?
7: No, not at all. You can see her at the prison. If you learn anything, let us know.
8: Miss Jorgens is in here, sir.
4: Yeah, right. Thank you.
8: If you want me, sir, just call.
4: Thank you. Gerda Jorgens?
8: Yes.
4: Please sit down.
8: No, thank you. I need all the exercise I can get. We don't get very much in here.
4: Cigarette?
8: Thank you.
4: I'm sorry to hear about this trouble you're in. If you care to tell me what happened, I may be able to help you.
8: Who are you? Who sent you?
4: I'm from the Dutch Security Service. And if you want to know who sent me here, it was a friend of yours, Mr. Vanderham.
8: Why? Why did he send you?
4: Well, he's very concerned about you. He wants to help you.
8: Does he?
4: Yes.
8: Why didn't he come himself?
4: He can't. You must know that.
8: What did he tell you?
4: About you? As much as he knows. He told me about the flat.
8: If he told you that, why didn't he come himself?
4: Well, he told me in the strictest confidence. He asked me to see you, try to help you. Now, tell me your story.
8: About Willy? Oh, he's not a bad old stick. Nice, really.
4: No, about your being arrested.
8: They just came to my flat. Searched all around and then took me away. They brought me here. Did Willy, Mr. Vanderholm, did he know?
4: That they were searching your flat? No. Why did the police search your flat?
8: I don't know.
4: Are you sure?
8: Of course.
4: They say that you were hiding firearms.
8: That's ridiculous.
4: They found 2 revolvers at your flat and many rounds of ammunition. And they told you this.
8: That's what they say.
4: Do you deny that they were there?
8: I don't know anything about it.
4: And your friend believes that you've done nothing wrong. He can't imagine that you would do anything wrong. But before I can help you, you must convince me that you've done nothing wrong.
8: Why?
4: Well, do you want me to help you?
8: No.
4: Are you trying to shield someone?
8: No.
4: Do they belong to Mr. Vanderham?
8: No.
4: What age are you, Gerda?
8: 20.
4: Are your parents alive?
8: Only my mother.
4: Where is she?
8: In Holland. In Amsterdam.
4: You have no relatives in England?
8: No.
4: You may be in very serious trouble. Now, will you tell me about yourself? Why did you come to England? Why did you come here alone?
8: I didn't want to come here. I want to be in Holland with my mother. My father's dead. He died 4 years ago. My mother turned our home into a boarding house. She needs me there.
4: What happened?
8: Well, when the Germans came...
4: What age were you then?
8: 17.
4: Go on.
8: When the Germans came, an officer was billeted with us. He was a colonel. I had some...
4: What was his name?
8: Colonel Brock.
4: Tell me about him.
8: Well, I had some young friends who were patriots. And they said I should try getting round Colonel Brock and getting information from him. I tried, but I was not very good at it. And he knew why I was being friendly with him. He had a great row with my mother, and he told her this and said I would be reported for trying to get information. And he wanted to know who my friends were and who had put me up to this. I told my friends this, and they said I must leave Amsterdam. I must go to England.
4: Why?
8: He was reporting me, and they would find out who my friends were.
4: Was this serious?
8: Oh, yes.
4: How did you get out of Holland?
8: An escape route.
4: Yes. How long did this take?
8: A long time. I was a very long time in Lisbon, a year. When I came to England, I had no money, only what the government gave me.
4: What happened when you arrived?
8: I went to a hospital. Then I was given a job to look after the children of a Dutch family.
4: You visited the embassy?
8: Yes, they gave parties there, so that we could meet people.
4: Did you make any friends there? Well, you made one friend there.
8: Mr. Vanderholm?
4: Yes. How did you meet him?
8: I went there several times. He arranged the parties, and he was very kind. He asked me if I liked my work with the Dutch family, and I said no. He said he would try to find me work in an office. He arranged for me to work in one of our government offices. But I told him that if I left this family, I would have nowhere to live. Then he found me this flat. I told him the flat was too expensive for me. He said I had not to worry about this.
4: This was a year ago?
8: Yes.
4: He tells me he paid the rent of the flat.
8: Yes.
4: Was there an arrangement?
8: Of course. I didn't mind. I have my freedom.
4: Yes. Tell me about the police.
8: They knock on my door one night. When I open the door, they push their way in and begin to search. They don't ask. They just begin to search.
4: Do you know why?
8: No.
4: Did you think it was because of Mr. Vanderholm?
8: Perhaps.
4: Or because of someone else?
8: I don't know what you mean.
4: You saw the British police searching your flat. Did it seem to you that they were searching for something or for someone?
8: I don't know.
4: And they found firearms.
8: That's what they say.
4: Did you see the firearms?
8: No.
4: Do you know where they were hidden?
8: No.
4: I think you're shielding someone.
8: Do you? Who?
4: Mr. Vanderholm? Someone else? Or perhaps just shielding yourself?
8: What does Willy want to know?
4: He wants to help you.
8: Tell him I won't mention his name to the British police. Well, that's why you're here, isn't it? That's what he wants to know. Tell him.
4: Yes, I'll tell him. Oh, goodbye, Miss Jorgens. I may have to see you again. I had the impression that Gerda Jorgens had been hurt in some way. It was clear to me that she was protecting someone, but it might only be herself. I phoned my friend at the special branch again and asked him if we could have a talk. But in the talk, it was important that I should reveal nothing of my suspicions to him.
7: Did you see her?
4: Yes.
7: What do you think?
4: Well, she says you're framing her. She says she didn't see any firearms. She says your men just looked around the flat and took her away.
7: Maybe she didn't see them. She didn't even bother to look. She accepted it. She came with us quietly enough.
4: Where were they hidden?
7: In a suitcase. Small, well-worn suitcase. All ready to carry about. And it was hidden on the top shelf of the cupboard. Inside, two revolvers, ammunition, and a pair of denims.
4: British or Dutch?
7: American.
4: American?
7: Yes, the denims are American and the revolvers are Colts.
4: Does she explain this?
7: No, but I've no doubt she will when we get round to her. What's your interest?
4: Well, she's a Dutch national. Her English is not too good.
7: She got this stuff from an American. Maybe her English is all right. But maybe she didn't get it that way. Look, she's an alien. Illegal possession, denies it, and we want to know why.
4: You're in no hurry?
7: Not at the moment. We have some checking to do.
4: So have I. And I'd like to see her again.
7: Any time. Let me know what she says.
4: I will. I had some checking to do, and it was several days before I was able to take up the case again. I then returned to Holloway Prison.
9: In here, sir.
4: Thank you. Well, good morning, Miss Jorgens.
9: Good morning.
4: Will you sit down, please?
9: I prefer to stand.
4: You prefer to stand on your own feet, is that it?
9: Yes. How is he?
4: Who?
9: Billy.
4: Oh, I don't know. I haven't seen him.
9: You haven't told him?
4: Not yet.
9: Tell me, what do you get out of this?
4: What do you mean?
9: Well, you're not doing this for me. You're doing it for him. What do you get out of it?
4: I'm from Dutch security. You're being held here, as we say, on suspicion. I want to know if the suspicion is well-founded or not. Now, the firearms were found at your flat. I've since seen the report. I've no doubt about that. They were found in a suitcase, a small suitcase. The suitcase was hidden in a cupboard. Was it your suitcase?
9: No.
4: Did you know what was in it?
9: No.
4: But who does it belong to?
9: Does Billy want to know?
4: I want to know. Tell me about your boyfriend. Nationality?
9: Dutch.
4: Name?
9: Rinker. Paul Rinker.
4: Where is he?
9: He's dead. He was shot down.
4: When?
9: 6 months ago.
4: Was this his suitcase?
9: No!
4: You're being difficult, Gerda, but it won't do you any good. You say that it's not your suitcase. Well, it belongs to someone, and I intend to find out. I'll question you until I do find out.
9: Do you really want to know? Or is it Billy who wants to know?
4: I don't think he cares very much, but I want to know.
9: All right. It belongs to a friend of mine.
4: An American. He left it at your flat. Didn't he?
9: Yes.
4: Tell me about it.
9: All right. I met him one day.
4: His name?
9: Cole. Bill Cole. He's an officer.
4: His rank?
9: Lieutenant. Lieutenant Cole.
4: Yes. Well, you met him one day?
9: I knew him before, but I had not seen him for some time.
4: When did you meet him?
9: The first time. When I was with this Dutch family and looking after the children. Then I met him again when I was working at the embassy. He wanted to talk to me. So I asked him to come home for a cup of tea. For a cup of tea. That is all.
4: Did he have this suitcase with him?
9: No.
4: So you met him again?
9: Of course.
4: How often did you see him?
9: 3 or 4 times.
4: At your flat?
9: Yes.
4: And the suitcase?
9: One morning he came to see me. He had it with him. He said he was being sent abroad for some time. He asked me if I would keep the suitcase for him until he came back.
4: Did he tell you where he was going?
9: Egypt.
4: Did he tell you what was in the suitcase?
9: Some personal things he wanted to keep.
4: Why should he ask you to keep it for him?
9: He had nowhere else to leave it.
4: When he'd gone, did you look to see what was inside it?
9: It was locked.
4: But you did try to find out.
9: Of course, I was curious. But it was locked and he was coming back.
4: To see you? Does your friend Mr. Vanderholm know about him?
9: Does he want to?
4: What happened when the police came? Do you know why they should come to your flat?
9: No.
4: What happened?
9: I told you. They pushed me aside and began to search my flat. They looked in the cupboards and in all the drawers, and then they find the suitcase and open it. Then they search again. And then they asked me to come with them.
4: Did they ask you about the suitcase?
9: Yes.
4: Did they ask you who owned it?
9: Yes.
4: Did you tell them this story?
9: No.
4: Well, why not? Do you realize how serious this can be?
9: Is it serious for Mr. Vanderholm, just knowing me?
4: It was more than just knowing you.
9: Yes.
4: But you thought it best to say nothing until you saw him again.
9: Yes.
4: You still insist that he knew nothing about this suitcase?
9: Yes. Do you believe me?
4: Well, I'll tell you that when I see you again. I had now to trace the American, Lieutenant Cole. Soon I had a check on every part of Gerda Jorgen's story. It was now time to speak to my friend at the special branch again.
7: Yes, I see. And you think you've got the story out of her?
4: Oh, she's talked to me. I've checked. Here are the reports. I had a check made in Amsterdam at her mother's home. There was a Colonel Brock billeted there in 1941. I've checked with the resistance, and he did report her. The resistance say that they sent her out on the escape route, and they confirm her story of the route taken. I've had a check made at Lisbon. She was there for several months awaiting for a passage to England.
7: I see the report.
4: Certainly, here it is.
7: Oh, thank you.
4: When she first came to England, she was for a short time in service with a Dutch family. They describe her as being loyal and patriotic. And by the way, I have also learned that when she came to England, she was screened at my headquarters and was passed as loyal and patriotic.
7: How do you feel about that?
4: Well, I'm quite sure she's genuine. Listen, when she was in domestic service, she attended the social get-togethers at the Dutch embassy. But it was thought that better use could be made of her qualifications, and a post was found for her in one of our government offices. She also told me that she had a boyfriend, a Dutch pilot named Paul Rinker. We checked on him. He was with a fighter squadron. 6 months ago, he failed to return from a mission over Holland. He was posted missing, believe killed. He's now known to have been killed on active service. We've checked on Lieutenant William Cole, United States Army Air Force. We've traced him to Payne Field, a U.S. base near Cairo. He's been interrogated by British Army intelligence, and he's made this statement. He says he knows Gerda Jorgens. He admits that he did leave 2 revolvers, Colts, in a locked suitcase at her flat. He says he did not divulge the contents of the case, but asked her to keep it for him until he returned to London.
7: I see that statement.
4: Yes, of course.
7: Thank you.
4: Everything she's told me has been checked and verified. I'm satisfied that she didn't know about the firearms and that they were not being concealed for any criminal purpose. Well, are you going to release her?
7: No, not yet. We've a bit of checking to do, too.
4: But I've checked her story, every part of it. Look, if it's the firearms you're worried about, you should be after this American.
7: Perhaps.
4: Have you questioned her?
7: Once.
4: What was your opinion?
7: Uncooperative.
4: Yes, well, her English isn't very good.
7: Perhaps it's better than you think.
4: Well, I'm going to report that she's clear. Now, why do you want to keep her in prison? What do you want to know?
7: It's a small matter of guns and arithmetic. We've had our eyes on this district for some time. It's a bit dodgy. Cole may have left the guns with her, but who is going to buy them? How often has this been done?
4: And your arithmetic is the price of the guns.
7: Maybe.
4: Go on.
7: Your government pays your girl £6 a week. This flat in this district costs £12 a week. And she lives very well.
4: And that makes you suspicious.
7: Well, what do you think?
4: I've checked that too.
7: Where does the cash come from?
4: Not from guns. It's really very simple. A very senior but very indiscreet Dutch official pays her rent and looks after her.
7: Who?
4: Oh, I've checked him. He's clear. They're very scared. Anyway, it's not a crime to pay the rent.
7: Who is he?
4: A very senior official. Let's say he's beyond suspicion. Now, I'll make my report and ask you to release her.
7: No names?
4: No names.
7: I'll look forward to reading your report.
4: Perhaps you won't get the chance.
7: All right. I think I'd better hand it over to you.
4: Well, it would save a lot of trouble.
7: It seems to be working out like that. Oh, but I'll need a copy of that statement by Cole.
4: Of course, you can have it now. And thanks for your help. So far, I'd kept the diplomat's name out of the case. Now I had to look after Gerda Jorgen. Thank you, Wardress. Just wait a minute, will you?
10: Yes, sir.
4: Good morning, Gerda.
10: Good morning.
4: I have news for you. Good news. There will be no charge made against you. This is a statement made by your friend, Lieutenant Cole, which has been accepted. I've seen the governor. You're now in my charge, and you're free to go.
10: I see. Have you told Vili about this?
4: No. Well, now that you're free, it doesn't concern him. Why did you want him to know?
10: Does it matter what I want? What happens to me now?
4: But you're free. You can go home.
10: Home? Where? You tell me that I'm an alien. I mustn't do this and I mustn't do that. What must I do? I've been in prison. What happens to me now?
4: I've done all I can for you.
10: Thank you.
4: If there's anything else that you want me to do...
10: No, thank you. I'll look after myself.
4: Will you be seeing your friend again?
10: I have no friend.
4: Gerda Jorgens had tried to keep a secret. But in the war to defend freedom, the first casualty was always freedom and privacy. Our security net was cast over everyone, and it didn't pay to be careless or indiscreet. I never discovered what happened to Gerda Jorgens.
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11: Once upon a time there was an engineer. Choo-choo Charlie was his name. We

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0: Now, with Ben Wright starred as the famous Inspector Peter Black of Scotland Yard, we bring you tonight's story, Pursuit of the Loch Ness Killer.

0: Police station. As I came in, I saw two uniformed men playing draughts at a desk.
1: Oh, now, how many times must I tell you? You cannot make that move, McNeish.
2: I thought you were in the looking.
1: I was.
2: Aye, so I see.
0: Sergeant Ross?
1: Aye.
0: How do you do? I'm Chief Inspector Black of Scotland Yard.
1: Aye.
0: I think the Chief Constable phoned you that I was coming.
1: Aye, he did.
0: Yes. I understand that you've had a spot of trouble here.
2: A spot?
1: We have, but it is taken care of nicely now, thank you.
0: Oh?
1: I rang the chief earlier this afternoon. We've caught the man that did the dirty work, so thank you very much, but you can go back to England.
0: Oh. Well, a good show.
2: Aye, is it not?
1: Constable McNeish, I'll thank you to remember your place. Fasten your button. You're on duty.
2: All right, you do not have to flash your beard.
0: Has the man confessed?
1: Nay, but he will. I know Gordon Sim.
0: I wonder if I could have a word with him.
1: Not much use. He's no likely to say anything. Even if he is a murderer, he's a Scot.
0: Yes. But of course, I don't doubt that you've got your man, but for my record, you understand, I do have to write a report for the Chief Constable.
1: All right. McNeish, get the key.
2: You've got it.
1: No, I haven't. I gave it to you.
2: Oh? Oh, that's right. So you did. Where did I put it? Ah, here is the little beastie.
1: Sim will be taken to Inverness in the morning. There's no use going the next. Besides, the car's not behaving.
0: I understand.
2: Shouldn't have wake him up. He didn't get much sleep last night.
1: That's his own fault. Gordon Sim, wake up. Put on the light, McNeish.
2: Aye.
1: Gordon... Loosh!
2: He's gone, Russ. He's gone.
0: Yeah. Looks as though somebody took the bars out of the window for him. Well, Sergeant, if you don't mind, I think I'll stay for a little while.

Sergeant Moffitt and I had left King's Cross Station at 4 o'clock in the morning. It was past eight that evening when we arrived by motor car in the village of Bannock in the north of Scotland. We had been called there by the Chief Constable of Inverness to invest a murder which had taken place 2 days before. A car had been dynamited on the road and its driver, James Scorgie, immediately killed. I left Moffitt to arrange for rooms at the one and only inn and then went to the

0: village of Bannock is about a quarter of a mile south and west of Loch Ness. It's small enough to be visible on very few maps. But in common with other villages, it lives, breathes, and contains a full quota of passions. It remained to be seen whether Bannock also contained an escaped murderer. We left Constable McNeish to search and question the villagers, and then Moffitt, Sergeant Ross, and I drove toward the lake and the cottage of Gordon Sims.
1: I didn't think he's such a fool, but he might have gone home to Maggie.
0: Oh, his wife?
1: Aye.
0: How did you find out?
1: Find out? Oh, that he murdered James Scroggie.
0: Yes.
1: Oh, it wasn't difficult. Everyone knew he'd had words with Scroggie. Everyone knew he kept dynamite on the place.
0: But you didn't arrest him immediately after the car was blown up?
1: No. I had my suspicions, but I wouldn't act until I found the proof.
0: Ah.
1: I found it this morning. Sims' dynamite was gone. He wouldn't tell what he'd done with it. His wife didn't know. Then one of the villagers remembered seeing him skulking about James Scroggie's house 3 days ago. It was at night.
0: And so you arrested him?
1: Aye.
0: What about the car?
1: If you mean, did I find traces of dynamite? No. But there wasn't much left of anything.
0: Yes. Right.
1: The house is set back from the road. We'll have to take the path from here.
0: Aye. That's the lake through the trees there?
1: Oh, aye. If the moon comes through, you can almost see the other side.
2: Don't think I'd like to live up here, sir.
0: Why, Mother?
2: It's too still like for me. What's that?
1: The Loch Ness Monster, Sergeant.
0: What? No, it's a loon, Mavid. By the way, Ross, what about our old friend, the monster? Is he or isn't he?
1: There's some that say they've seen it.
0: Have you?
1: I don't know. Once I thought... Oh, well, you know what shadows can do, Inspector.
2: Lonely place to live.
1: For those who are lonely, it might be.
0: There's some light in there.
1: If you don't mind, Inspector, I'll do the talking for us all. I know Maggie.
0: Yes, of course.
2: Perhaps I'd better go around the back in case he's in there and try to make a run for it.
1: You can if you want to, Sergeant, but you'll find it a wee bit wet. The back's the lake.
2: I'll be glad to shut up this place, sir. And that's a fact.
0: You're not an agent of a Muppet.
2: Well, have a look at that light, sir. Would you be... Nasty black thing. There's no mistake, wait.
1: Hello, Maggie.
3: What do you want, John Ross? Policeman Ross.
1: No, no, Maggie. It's no my fault, you know.
3: Perhaps you've come to arrest me now.
1: Nay, it is Gordon we want.
3: Gordon? You took him away with you, your very self.
1: He got out.
3: He didn't.
1: Aye.
3: Well?
1: He's a policeman from London. Chief Inspector Black and Sergeant Moffat. Chief Constable at Inverness called him up. So you see, Maggie, it is a serious thing.
3: Aye. Murder is a serious thing.
1: If you've seen aught of Gordon, will you tell me?
3: Nay.
1: I'll have to search then.
3: Then you'll have to search. Mind you, John Ross, I'm not inviting you.
0: You better stay out here, Mother. Keep a sharp eye out.
4: Roger.
0: There was a low peat fire burning in the hearth. A single oil lamp flickered on the sideboard, and the woman who stood next to it was gaunt but not unpretty in its light. I remained with her while Sergeant Ross searched the other room. We could hear him opening cupboards, moving about.
3: He didn't do it.
0: How do you know?
3: I've lived with him for 15 years. I know.
0: What about the dynamite?
3: I don't know.
1: He wouldn't have been hiding in the loft, would he, Maggie?
3: Why don't you look?
1: I'm going to. And you're a foolish, foolish woman for obstructing the law.
0: Where is he, Mrs. Sims?
3: Why should I know that?
0: Well, if you do know, you can't help in this way.
3: I have nothing to say.
0: Would you like a cigarette, Mrs. Sims?
3: No, thank you. I don't...
0: Really? There are 3 cigarette stubs in here.
3: They belong to Gordon. I haven't cleaned the ashtray since this morning, since he was taken.
0: I see. Would you mind telling me what it was your husband and James Scroggie quarreled over?
3: Oh, it was a little thing. A very little thing, just a pair of oarlocks.
0: Oarlocks?
3: Aye. Gordon lent him the boat 2 weeks ago. When James brought it back, he kept the oarlocks. He said they were his own.
0: And that was all?
3: Yes.
1: There's no inside the house, then. No, Maggie Sim. For the last time, be a good, sensible woman. Has he come here to the next?
3: I am not going to...
2: Muffet! You all right? Muffet!
1: He was standing just outside where... Sergeant!
3: What's the matter?
1: Go inside, Maggie. You'll be less help here than you were before. Go inside.
2: Muffet! Oh, I hear the parrot. I'll look in the trees over there.
1: Aye.
2: Look!
1: What?
2: On the lake! No. No, it's gone.
0: What did you see?
2: I don't know. It was a shadow... And it wasn't.
0: Oh, well, blast the shadows and blast your lake. It's Muffet I'm worried about. We separated and went in search of Muffet. I looked back to the cottage once as I neared the line of trees, and I saw Mrs. Sim outlined against the doorway. Her head was turned to the lake. Then she was gone. 5 minutes later, I found Muffet lying on the bank a few feet from the lake. I signaled to Sergeant Ross, and the sound of the police whistle was alien in that wild Highland country.
2: Oh,
0: that's better, Muffet. Huh? Can you sit up?
2: Oh.
0: Easy, man. Take it easy.
2: Oh. Where did it go, sir?
0: It? What?
2: I don't know. I mean, there was something. It must have come out of those bushes, sir.
0: Over there?
2: Yes, sir.
0: No, but there's nothing. It couldn't. The brush is going out of the lake, most of it. Muffet, where were you?
2: Well, sir... I was keeping an eye out, and I heard something. A dragging noise, like...
0: Dragging?
2: Something in the water.
0: I see, and then you came over to investigate.
2: I couldn't see a blessed thing. Don't mind telling you, I heard the wind up. You know, see, the monster and the light.
0: Well, the Loch Ness monster didn't give you that bash on the head, Muffet.
2: Oh, I don't know what it was, sir. I remember my back was to them bushes, and when something hit me...
0: What's that? Sergeant Ross, I imagine.
1: Oh. You found the man. Good, good. Are you alive, Sergeant?
2: Now, what kind of a ruddy question is that?
0: Ross, something or somebody attacked him. I'll tell you about it on the way back to the village.
1: We're going back? What about Sim?
0: I don't know, but we'll take his wife. She knows something.
1: That's a point. Maggie can be awful obstinate.
0: Can you manage now, Marty?
2: Yes, I can.

0: Come along, Maggie.
1: So you're really going to lock me up, John Ross?
2: Nay, but I'm going to lodge you with Mrs. Voss, where we can know where to find you.
1: Sully, man.
3: You try to calm yourself, Mr. Bucky. Tell me again now, slowly. No, no, wait a bit. Here's the sergeant. Tell it to him.
2: What's the flash, McNish?
3: Mr. Bucky, you talk to him. I cannot make out a word of what he's saying. Here. Hello, Maggie.
2: Hello, Mr. Bucky. This is Sergeant Ross speaking.
4: Oh, Ross. Ross, he's a murderer. A murderer. That's what it is.
2: Slowly, man. Slowly. Somebody dead?
4: Murder. Head all smashed. Oh, Ross, you've got to come over.
2: Where? Where? Who is it?
4: Andrew Stewart. In Vicarry Road. I saw him
2: beside. All right. I'll be up in a few minutes. Don't touch anything.
5: Trouble, Sergeant?
2: Hey, trouble. You hear this, Maggie Sim? There's another murder your garden's done. Andrew Stewart this time.
1: No. No, it's not true.
0: You never believe a word of it, Maggie. I've killed no one.
2: Gordon Sim!
1: Gordon.
3: You were in the cell. How?
0: Same way I got out. I came back a few minutes ago. Now, I couldn't very well be in two places at one time, could I?

0: the second act of Pursuit of the Loch Ness Killer.
1: Gordon Sim was a tall man of about 45 with a long and friendly face. He didn't look like the sort of man who would commit murder, but then neither did Dr. Crippen. I examined the cell window, and it was obvious that he had needed no outside help to escape. The remaining bars were easily moved in the decomposing cement. Constable McNeish rode off on his bicycle to the Invergarry Road on the outskirts of the village. We questioned Sim.
2: Where did you go, Gordon?
1: Out. Don't you think it's rather useless to go on in this way? You'll have to be held accountable for another murder, you know.
2: Another? I haven't done one yet, and I didn't expect to in this life.
1: Why did you come back?
2: I respect the law. There was a wee bit business to attend to. It was attended to. I come back.
3: Did you go to your cottage?
2: No.
3: Where did you go then?
2: I came back here.
3: You did not go out to the Invergarry Road and murder Andrew Stewart?
2: I have naught against Andrew, nor any man.
3: I'll have to put the handcuffs on you, Gordon.
2: If you must.
4: Gordon, you've got to tell me.
2: Maggie, there is nothing to say. It will be quite all right. You'll see.
1: Moffat was left in Bannock to stand guard over the prisoner, and Sergeant Grass and I drove to the scene of the latest crime. When we got there, McNeish was standing beside the body, and an elderly farmer carrying a gnarled walking stick was waiting with him.
5: That's the way I found him, Mr. Ross. Lying at the side of the road, just as he is now. Oh, a terrible sight indeed.
3: What were you doing out, Mr. Bucky, if you don't mind my asking?
5: I didn't mind, Mr. Ross. One of the cows she's calved. I'd walked to the village for some more medication. It was on my way back. I found this.
3: And you met no one on the road, coming or going?
5: No one at all, except, of course, Mr. McNish on his bike. He stopped me to ask if I'd seen Gordon Sintonich. I was on the way home.
6: Aye, that's right.
1: Has anything been taken, do you know, Constable?
6: Aye, not a robbery. He's got a couple of pounds in his pocket. A watch, too. Gold.
1: Tell me, how close are we to the lake?
3: It's just over the raise. 100 yards, maybe more.
1: Uh-huh. Where did Stewart live?
5: Oh, that's his farm down the road. You can see the lights through the trees. There.
1: Yes. Does he live alone?
3: Aye, except for a man who comes to help with the work. But he's off at Invergarry for to get married.
1: I see. Well, look, I think we'd better move the body to the village. There's not much more we can do tonight. Come on, let's get out of this wind. The next morning, Moffat and I examined the remains of the car which had been taken to the local garage. It was an old Morris Cowley, owned for 23 years by the late James Scroggie.
7: Can't find any extra wire, sir. Nothing attached to the ignition.
1: Didn't have a self-starter, so we can dismiss that. Oh, hello.
8: What's that, sir?
1: It looks like bits of string. Now, where do they go?
8: Oh, where are
7: they? Underneath, I'd say, sir.
1: Yeah, all right. Yeah. Aye. Dynamite must have been fastened under here.
7: Well, it couldn't go off it unless there was a fuse, could it, sir?
1: No. Wait a minute. Moffat, hand me that spanner, would you?
7: Yes, sir. Here you are.
1: Thank you. Oh, so that's it. Yes, I've seen it before. Very neat.
8: What, sir?
1: Fuse is run back in the exhaust manifold. Here. Won't ignite unless the car is running.
8: But he must have driven it quite a way before he blew out.
1: Oh, he could. But if a spark touched that fuse, and sooner or later it had to. Yes. Somebody knew quite a lot about the operation of a car to work this out. Now, we've got to find out how mechanically minded Gordon Sim is. He wasn't. True, he had dynamite at his cottage, but he had never driven a car in his life. And as far as we could learn, had no knowledge of their operation. Yet, on purely circumstantial evidence, the prisoner was guilty of both crimes. I asked Sergeant Ross to let me interview the wife again, alone.
4: What is the use of this?
1: Do you want to see your husband hanged?
4: No. No, he won't.
1: If he's not guilty, he won't.
4: He isn't.
1: Will you tell me why he had dynamite in his possession?
4: I'll tell you Nothing at all.
1: Mrs. Sim, you realize that once he's taken to Inverness and formally charged, he'll either tell the truth...
4: I can't.
1: Why?
4: I promised Gordon.
1: Then I can't help you.
4: No, please. It was against the law. That's why.
1: Against the law?
4: Gordon wanted to build a dock for the boat. Instead of bringing it on the shore, he was going to use the dynamite to make the inlet wider. He didn't want to go through all the trouble of licenses and waiting for permission.
1: And that's all?
4: Yes.
1: Mm-hmm. Did anyone else know? James Scorby, perhaps?
4: No. Nobody knew but me. That argument with James was about the Orlocks. Truly it was. He wouldn't have killed James or anyone.
1: Oh. Do you know who did kill him? And killed Andrew Stewart? Mrs. Sim?
4: No. I don't.
1: Your husband could tell us.
4: No. No.
1: Somebody stole that dynamite from your cottage. And you know who it is, don't you?
4: I don't. No.
1: All right, Mrs. Sim. That'll be all. I spent the next 2 days in Bannock with Sergeant Ross. Together, we questioned the villagers and investigated the backgrounds of the persons involved. I went to the lake where Moffat had been attacked, and when a small boat was found hidden in some rushes near the Invergarry Road, I was fairly sure that we had our answer. Mrs. Sim was brought back to the police station.
9: Sit there down, Maggie.
1: Now, Mrs. Sim, to start at the beginning. During the war, you were employed at a factory in Inverness, were you not?
4: Yes.
1: At that time, you met a man who later moved here to Bannock. His name was James Scorby.
4: Yes.
1: Yes. Now, your husband was fighting in North Africa at the time.
4: Yes.
1: You didn't tell your husband about this when he returned?
4: No. I was ashamed. I did not. I love Gordon.
1: Yes.
4: But he did find out.
1: Go on.
4: That's all.
9: McNish, bring in the prisoner.
6: I...
4: No, I can't. No.
9: Too late now, Maggie. I'm sorry. Maggie, what have you told them?
1: She's told us about James Scorby, Mr. Sim.
9: Oh?
4: Then you, Gordon.
9: I did it. It was nothing to do with her.
4: No, that's not true.
1: The factory in Inverness was a motor assembly works. Was it not, Mrs. Sim?
4: Yes. When the war was over, James Scorby settled down here. He wanted to take up again. He threatened to tell Gordon. I stole the dynamite and put it under his car.
9: That's not true.
4: No, Gordon. What's the use?
9: Maggie, lass.
1: Why did you go to her that night when you broke out, Mr. Sim?
4: To make me promise not to tell. He wanted to take the blame. He knew about James Scorby. He found out what I'd done.
9: I'm sorry about your sergeant, but he had me putting the boat in the water. I had to hit him. I didn't want you to know I'd been to see Maggie.
1: You rode to the other side of the village?
9: Nay. I thought it would be safer to come back that way.
1: What happened?
9: I ran into Andrew Stewart on the road as I was walking back. He tried to stop me. Thought I was escaping, I suppose. I had to hit him, too. But when Andrew fell, he broke his head open on a stone. She's a good woman. She was lonely in the war, that's all. I'd have done the same thing to Scorby myself. The only reason I found out was when I went over to get my Orlocks back, I saw Maggie putting the dynamite under the car.
1: You saw that? You knew then what was going to happen?
9: I'm equally guilty. I knew. That's why I was willing to take the blame.
1: It was a strange trial. Neither had criminal minds, yet both had criminal intent. Their defense was pathetically simple, and possibly in some other countries might have been justified. However, murder had been done, and both were convicted. Pursuit, and the pursuit is ended.
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11: It's time to join the American Family Robinson in Centerville. In our last program, Gus Olson, a boondoggler by trade, was added to the staff of the Herald under the sponsorship of Miss McGillicuddy, who wishes to reform him. He came in very handily when Editor Luke found it necessary to bounce Windy Bill out of the office. Windy became obstreperous when he found himself hoaxed by one of his own tricks. Miss Timmons has her property back, and Windy finds himself stuck with the house car, homeless and no visible means of support. As we look into the Robinson household today, we find excitement in the air. Luke is trying to give an imitation of a man engrossed in his newspaper, but he is stealing glances at the clock. Mrs. Robinson can be heard from another room.
12: Luke, you'd better come and get dressed. It's almost time.
13: Oh, we got plenty of time. Anyway, I am dressed.
12: Well, you needn't shout, dear.
13: Well, how did I know you were sneaking up behind me?
12: Luke, you mustn't get irritable. Well, it is trying, waiting for trains to come in. I always get flustered, too.
13: Flustered? Why, I'm not the least bit flustered. Women get flustered. A mere train coming in isn't...
12: All right. Upset. You're not flustered, but you barely have time to get dressed.
13: Oh, but Myra, I told you, I even shouted it. I am dressed, my dear, fully and completely.
12: In the most disreputable suit you've got. Now, there's a nicely pressed fresh one all laid out for you. Now, do be good and put it on.
13: Well, I didn't get the impression that this was to be a sartorial affair. I think Betty and Dick will recognize me, even in my old clothes.
12: Well, now, it isn't every day that you welcome your daughter and son-in-law home from their honeymoon, and, I'm sure it would please them.
13: Oh, all right, I'll do it. What time's the train get in?
12: I've told you, it's 5:05 something.
13: There you are, you don't know. Now, if it's 5:05, I haven't time to change. And if it's 5:50, well, I can finish reading my paper.
12: Well, I'll look it up. Now, where did I put that telegram?
13: Here. I'll help you look for it.
12: Never mind. You run along. Oh, I found it.
13: Yeah, all right.
12: Why, that's funny. Luke!
13: What's the matter? Did we miss it?
12: Oh, my eyes. Why, everything is all blurred. I can't see.
13: Well, that's probably because you got my glasses on. Here, let me read it.
12: Oh, well, you know, I never was so frightened. I thought I was going blind. Just because I'm excited, I suppose.
13: It's 5:20. Well, now, I don't know. That's hardly enough time to get
12: to
13: my...
12: Oh, Luke Robinson, you're more of a kid than Bob is. Not another word now.
13: I'm going. By the way, where is Bob?
12: Well, he's going to meet us at the station. He said he'd have a surprise.
13: It'll be a surprise to me if he gets there.
12: Why, of course he'll get there. Oh, dear, I do hope Betty likes the curtains. That's my surprise for her.
13: What curtains?
12: For her house, of course. I just got them hung yesterday.
13: Well, why shouldn't she like them?
12: Well, I'm not sure about the color. They're yellow with green drapes. But she may... Oh, Luke, you haven't finished dressing yet.
13: But you wanted to talk to me, didn't you?
12: No, of course not. I was talking at you. You should know the difference by now.
13: Yes, my dear.
12: They look very pretty, though. What'd you say, dear?
13: I merely said that that's just dandy.
12: Oh, Luke, are you going to run in here every 5 minutes?
13: It's all right. I'm all ready.
12: Oh, good. Now, we better walk up the corner to get a cab.
13: Yeah.
12: That's quicker than calling up. Uh-huh. Oh, Luke, I forgot my bag.
13: Oh, you don't need a bag. You're not going to buy anything.
12: Oh, well, all right. But, you know, I feel funny without it.
13: Hey, cab! Here. Yeah, this is lucky.
12: Yes.
13: The station. Have you got the time?
14: I got 5:18.
13: 5:18? Yeah, Myra, that clock was slow.
12: Oh, my. I must have forgotten to wind it. Oh, hurry and get in.
13: Yeah, all right. Driver.
14: Yeah?
13: We got to make it by 5:20.
14: Okay.
13: There. You see, Myra? If you hadn't made me change my clothes...
12: Oh, don't worry, Luke. We'll make it all right.
13: Well, maybe not all right, but we... We ought to make it. Driver, you know, we'd just as soon arrive all in one piece.
14: Well, you said you wanted to make it.
13: It's all right, Myra. We missed it by 2 inches.
12: Oh,
13: it was only a streetcar.
12: Oh, my, this is awful. Yeah,
13: rather stiff price to pay for appearing as the glass of fashion.
12: Oh, don't, Luke. You know, if anything happens, I'd feel it was my fault.
13: Yeah, if you can feel anything.
12: Oh, here comes another one.
13: Don't look. You know, it's better not to know what hit you. It's wonderful how a man like that one is willing to risk his life for a few cents and an ideal.
12: Well, that driver couldn't have any ideals.
13: Sure he has. He thinks he's Paul Revere.
12: Oh, don't be funny at a time like this. Is the end in sight?
13: Now you can open your eyes. We're here. And train. The train just coming in.
12: Oh, well, tip him well, Luke. After all, he did make an effort.
13: Yeah, that's an understatement. How much, driver?
14: 35 cents.
13: Yeah, oh, my goodness. Left my money in my other clothes. Myra, will you...
12: But I can't, dear. I didn't bring my bag.
13: Look here, driver. I'm Luke Robinson, editor of the Herald.
14: Yeah, well, I'm Terry F.X. Mulvaney, and I want my fare.
13: All right. Now, if you just wait here...
14: I'll just go along, if you don't mind.
13: Yeah, that'll be jolly. Come on, Myra.
12: Well, what's all this crowd? And the fireman's band?
13: I don't know.
12: Well,
13: probably a congressman coming in to round up the faithful for a new attack on the Treasury.
15: Hey, Mom. Hey,
12: yes?
13: Oh, there you are.
15: Gee, I thought you were never going to get here.
13: Yeah, so did we.
15: Well, how do you like it? Pretty swell, huh? They haven't got off yet. Boy, will they be surprised.
13: Now, wait a minute. What's swell?
15: Well, the band. I did it for Betty and Dick.
12: Oh.
15: I told the boys I'd give them a big write-up in the Herald. They were glad to do it.
13: Oh, my sainted aunt.
14: Hey, listen, about that.
12: Oh, there's somebody getting off. Is that Dick?
15: Yeah, that's him in a 10-gallon hat.
12: Yes.
15: Oh, there
12: it
15: comes
12: is.
15: Betty.
12: Yes.
15: Okay, boys, let her go.
16: No! What's going on?
17: Mom, I can't hear you.
15: What did you say?
13: That blasted racket.
17: I said hello.
12: You have to talk louder.
13: It's no use. We'll just have to.
15: What did you say?
13: Oh, confound it. I said hello. Well, I mean hello.
12: Oh, hello.
18: Say, what is all this?
15: Why, it's for you. Go ahead and make a speech, Dick.
12: What?
15: A speech. You got to make a speech.
18: Oh, all right then. Thanks, boys. I don't know how to thank you, but it's swell, and I certainly appreciate your coming down here like this. And I know Mrs. Collins appreciates it. All I can say is that I'm very glad to be back.
13: We'll have to get out of this.
17: I can't hear you.
13: Come on, follow me.
19: And to think I always wondered what it felt like to be met with a brass band.
12: Well, now you know.
15: Pretty swell, huh? I get it.
19: Colossal, wasn't it, Dick? Hey, what's the matter? Can't you talk?
20: Sure, I've been talking for hours.
13: Good heavens, Dick. You didn't actually make a speech, did you?
20: I did so. My first speech, and nobody even heard it.
13: Here's a fountain. You better drink some water.
12: Just the same, it's awfully good to have you children back. Why, it seems...
14: Hey, listen, you. Are you trying to give me the runaround? How about my fare?
13: Oh, yes, of course. Well, I'll tell you, we'll take your cab back to the house, and I'll settle with you then.
15: Oh, I drove Dick's car down. Pay him off, Dad, and we'll all ride home together.
19: Yes, that'll be much nicer. There's plenty of room.
13: Yeah, that'll be fine. Bob, you got any money?
15: Who, me?
18: What's the trouble?
13: Well, I changed my clothes, and I didn't change my change.
18: Oh, well, say, I've got it. Here, how much is it?
14: 50 cents with time charges.
18: Okay, there you are.
14: Thanks, Governor. Hey, you're regular.
15: Come on, people. The car's over here.
12: Well, all right.
13: This is rather an unfortunate start as a father-in-law. I assure you, this isn't a precedent.
18: Well, I'm not worried. After all, you're my boss, too. I'll put it in my expense account.
19: Well, the old boss. What do you know? I'm looking pretty well, too. Except for that fender.
15: that's a slight accident.
19: Yeah.
15: Well, you can bend it up with a hammer. Come on, pile in.
12: Oh, right. Bob, you should have had that fixed.
19: Oh, never mind. It's not bad.
12: You know, I can't wait to hear about your trip. How was Devil's Gulch?
19: Ask Dick. He's the big hero of Devil's Gulch.
18: Oh, it was great. And I've come to the conclusion that horseback riding is the sport of kings.
13: What's that?
15: Gee, that's funny. That couldn't be out of gas. Gosh, I put a whole gallon in yesterday.
13: It is out of gas, and it's not funny. You'll have to walk up to the nearest gas station and have them come and get us.
19: Well, Well, anyway, this gives us a chance to tell you all about our trip. Here, if I can get this bag open, Mother, I'll show you the pictures we took.
16: Oh,
19: I'd
16: love to see them. It seems so
13: Dick, did you succeed in forgetting the Herald and all its works out there?
20: Oh, no. I picked up some great stuff at Devil's Gulch and on the train, too.
13: Hmm.
20: You know, I believe the American people are really beginning to think seriously.
13: Yeah, trust a reporter to get interviews on his vacation. Well, what are they thinking about?
20: Well, I talked to a lot of farmers, and, you know, I had the idea that if anybody would be pleased with the present trend towards socialism, they would be. Almost every plan that comes along includes some sort of bonus for farmers. But I found out they're just as uncertain of the future as businessmen are.
13: Well, that leaves the experimenters almost alone in their enthusiasm. Tell me, why do the farmers object to easy money?
20: The far-sighted ones say that some of the present policies are causing the decline of our food exports, while we're importing more foodstuffs than at any time in years.
13: Mm-hmm, yeah. Case of putting money into their hands and then taking it out of their pockets by shutting off their profits from exports. Mm-hmm.
20: But still, I don't know what could have been done about it. We couldn't just let them starve.
13: Oh, of course not. But there again, recovery and reform seem to have gotten tangled up together for no reason that I can see. I should think the time to try experimental reforms on the age-old law of supply and demand would be when things were at their best and we could afford to try out new theories instead of when they're at their worst.
20: It's not reasonable, but nobody seems to care about reason.
13: Businessmen and the farmers both realize that the prosperity machine is stalled. Can't be started by administering too rich a mixture of centralized control and foreign theories of upsetting natural economic laws.
20: Yes, but until the politicians realize that, I suppose we have to sit tight and let the theorists have their little hour of fun.
13: And do our bit with the Herald. We can at least make them stop and consider before following blindly after the soapbox orators.
20: Yes, like Windy Bill. Yeah. Say, by the way, where is Windy?
19: Well, that's right. Uncle Windy hasn't shown up. I expected him to be at the station right out in front in his best form.
13: Well, my dear, I'm happy to announce that apparently Windy has left these parts.
19: Well, no. All right.
13: Yeah, he hasn't been seen since his latest little deal backfired on him and hit him in the eye.
16: We haven't even spoken his name for days for fear he'd materialize on the front porch.
13: Yeah, I got my fingers crossed right now.
21: I thought I'd never make it.
16: Good heavens, no. Why didn't they send a truck?
21: Well, they didn't have one. I had to carry this whole gallon all the way.
16: Well, that'll be enough to get us home.
21: That's terrible.
16: Goodness, I've got to get dinner started.
19: Oh, Mother, couldn't Dick and I stop off at our house a minute first? I've been just crazy to see it. All the way back, I've been working on curtains, and I've just got to see how they're going to look.
16: The curtains?
19: Yeah, they're lovely. Orange and blue. I got them in Salt Lake City. I have the measurements with me, so I thought it... Well, what's the matter?
16: Why, nothing.
13: Myra, didn't you say that you'd put up some curtains?
16: Excuse me, dear. I didn't mean to hit you. Yes, I did put up some curtains, just temporarily, but they were old ones.
13: What, Myra, you said... Ow.
20: Mr. Robinson, I think that's a domestic signal. I've learned that much already.
13: Oh, well, perhaps you're right. But I haven't done anything.
20: No, but I just sit tight and say nothing. You can't go wrong that way.
19: Yeah. Oh, Dick, there it is. There it is. And it's even sweeter than I thought. Oh, we'll be along later, Mother. You don't mind, do you?
16: Why, of course not, dear. And now don't forget to carry her over the door sill, Dick.
20: I'll make a determined effort.
19: Oh, isn't it swell, Dickie?
20: Very tasty. You know, I think I'll put a few beans in that front yard along the walk.
19: Not on your life. Huh? That's for tulips.
20: All right.
19: Oh, Dick, our own front gate.
20: And our own front walk.
19: And our own front porch.
20: Yes, and our own front door. Oh, say, the key. I haven't even got one.
19: But I have. A shiny new one.
20: Oh, no. Let me unlock it the first time. After all, I'm the master of this house.
19: There you are. Now let's see how masterful you are. I don't believe you can carry me over.
20: Oh, can't I? Well, we'll just see about that.
22: Well. Welcome home, children. Why, what's the matter, Betty? Sprain your ankle?
19: Uncle Windy.
11: And so the bride and groom came home. And what a homecoming it was. Where did Windy come from? And more important, is this just a social visit? Or has he another scheme up his sleeve? Join us in our next program and see. Until then, goodbye. The American Family Robinson, which is broadcast regularly over this station, is written by Douglas Silver and Marjorie Bartlett, directed by Martha Atwell, and produced by the National Industrial Council.

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take one man on a relentless search, add a strange and beautiful woman, and the answer in the shifting sands of the desert. That's our story, The Mission, taken from the files of John Steele, Adventurer.

0: Hello, friends. This is John Steele. We're back this week to bring you another story of action and excitement. So sit back, relax if you can, and listen. Because this is an unusual tale of far-off places. As I've said before, these stories are not mine, but those of friends and people I've met in my travels. Our story this week happened to Mickey Banion, whom I came to know while I was working overseas for the State Department. I've asked Mickey to come over and tell the tale himself. So here he is. Mickey?
1: Excitement. Brother, that's something I've been living on all my life. Things were never going to settle down for this baby. And that's why when I got in the Army, I signed up for the OSS, Office of Strategic Service, to the highbrows, action and excitement to the guys who were in it. After the war was over, I stayed on with the State Department as a special agent, and I'd had several assignments, mostly routine stuff, and life was getting kind of dull. I just about made up my mind to move on to something else when I was ordered to Ankara. Ankara, during the war, a hotbed of political intrigue where enemy agents rubbed shoulders in the many cafes and where the dirtiest, most unscrupulous politics in the world were played. This assignment I liked. My orders read to report to Steele at the consulate, so I checked in at a reasonable hotel, cleaned up, and beat it over to Steele's office.
0: Hello, Banion.
1: Hi.
0: I expected you 2 days ago.
1: Well, I got held up in Paris.
0: Your paper's out of order?
1: Call it whatever you like.
0: Oh.
1: Okay, how many times does a guy get to Paris?
0: Washington said you were the best they had.
1: You must remember to send him an orchid.
0: There won't be any time for that kind of stuff from now on.
1: This is a business with me, Steele. When it's time to play, I do it. When there's work to be done, I'm pretty good at that, too.
0: We'll see.
1: Well, what's it all about?
0: Remember an agent by the name of Lockridge?
1: Yeah.
0: He was sent out on this assignment 3 months ago.
1: When did he last check back?
0: He didn't.
1: That's what happens when little boys don't eat their spinach, huh?
0: Something like that.
1: Okay.
0: Come over here and take a look at this map.
1: Yeah.
0: The area shown here is most familiarly called the Near East.
1: Amazing.
0: And since the war, this entire area has been in political ferment.
1: Go on.
0: Many of these countries have resorted to free elections to determine their political future.
1: How?
0: There are a group of powers that are most interested in seeing these elections go in any direction other than democratic.
1: And they shall remain nameless.
0: It goes without saying that we are just as interested in any political future other than totalitarianism.
1: Obviously.
0: So far, we've batted about 500.
1: That's not good enough.
0: Not when compared to the political character of this area before the war.
1: I see.
0: Well, that's the background. Here's the specific problem.
1: My job.
0: That's right. An election will be held in this area here within the next 3 weeks. It is vitally important that it go democratic.
1: Well, what's it look like?
0: Ordinarily, it would look very good. Its past history has been democratic. It's the popular choice.
1: Well, then what's the problem?
0: In these small countries, government structure is often weak, being largely an Arab population. Power has been seized by a strong few.
1: Go on.
0: These powerful few have their own standing armies, have the power of life or death over their subjects. They're actually feudal lords.
1: Even today?
0: Yes. The strongest of these lords is Rashid Sayed.
1: Rashid Sayed.
0: He controls approximately 20,000 votes in the coming election.
1: Well, that's more than Gallup gave Truman.
0: Just recently, old Rashid has shown signs of fabulous wealth, such as he never had before. And we believe that powers unfriendly to the democracies are buying off those 20,000 votes.
1: Any idea how?
0: Certainly not in cash. Rashid is a sly, wily trader. We believe there is some connection between the sudden wealth of Sayed and the increased supply of hashish in Egypt and Palestine.
1: You mean there's that much money in drugs?
0: Hashish can be bought for $20 a pound here and sold for $200 a pound in Egypt. How's 1,000% profit sound to you?
1: Ooh, I could manage to exist.
0: Well, that's it. If we discover that Rashid makes his money in narcotics, we can remove him before the election. That's all that's necessary. Without his direction, the election will be honest.
1: That's all, huh?
0: Well, except to point out that obviously there are others who would prefer that Rashid be left alone. They may feel rather strongly on the subject.
1: Yes, I can understand.
0: Banion, this is not international politics as the folks back home know it. We throw the book away in this game. When you're being dealt that way, you deal back the same way, only a little faster, or you don't survive. This is buy and sell. Compromise here and win a hand there and try to outthink and outsmart the others or get out of the game. This is the hard, cold, practical side of this business.
1: Well, when do I leave?
0: Tonight.
1: I just got here.
0: You've got 3 weeks.
1: Oh, it'll be back in two. And have the most beautiful blonde and anchor awaiting. I never worked more than 2 weeks without play.
2: Good luck.
1: Good luck to you. You've got to find a blonde in Turkey.

0: I bought Steele's story with a grain of salt. That kind of cops and robbers stuff was all right during the war, but the war was over. Well, 2 days after my talk with Steele, I was in jail Beck. My paper said I was the foreign representative for an American import-export firm, so I had no trouble getting a room at the only hotel in town. The first night, I headed straight for the only bar. I learned a long time ago that more often than not, the local bar is the town's city hall.
1: Good evening, Effendi. A table, yes.
0: Yeah, I'll take a table.
1: Follow, please.
0: Okay.
1: Here, please.
0: No, I like that one by the wall.
1: Yes, Effendi.
0: Ah, that's better.
1: Eat, yes.
0: Yeah. What do you got?
1: Effendi.
0: Look, I don't care. Just bring me the best.
1: Best, yes.
0: Oh, and waiter.
1: Yes, Effendi.
0: Bring me a drink.
1: Drink?
0: Yeah, you know, drink in a glass, drink.
1: Drink? My whiskey.
0: Yeah.
1: Yes.
2: Hassan does the best he can.
0: What? Hassan?
2: Your waiter.
0: Oh.
2: You are the American?
0: Hmm?
2: News travels fast in Jailbeck.
0: Especially about strangers?
2: Yes. You are staring, Mr. Banyan.
0: Was I?
2: Surprised, perhaps, to find a European in Jailbeck?
0: I guess so, especially one so beautiful.
2: You're generous?
0: I am honest.
1: Whiskey, Effendi.
0: Oh, yeah, one for the lady.
2: Yes, Hassan. Wine, please.
0: Well, now, you know my name. I don't know yours.
2: Everyone calls me Maria.
0: Is that how it's listed in the phone book?
2: Pardon?
0: I said, what's the last name?
2: Maria will do.
0: Okay, Simone. Maria. Why not?
2: Americans have a strange sense of humor.
0: Well, we wear well.
2: I've heard.
1: Wine, Effendi.
0: Oh, thanks, Hassan. Okay, that's all. I'll beat it.
2: He is waiting to be paid.
1: Yeah.
0: No credit in Jailbeck?
2: There's an old Muslim proverb that says bad debts make bad friends.
0: Yeah. All right, here you are, Hassan.
1: Thank you, Effendi.
0: Well, here's to a very beautiful...
3: Are, Maria.
0: What?
3: Looking all over for you.
2: And now you have found me.
3: So I have. Obviously enjoying yourself. No doubt I'm intruding.
2: Don't be foolish, Philip. Captain Arnold, Mr. Banyan.
3: How do you do?
4: Hi.
2: Mr. Banyan is an American.
3: Obviously.
2: Just arrived in Jailbeck.
3: Charming. Oh.
2: Captain Arnold commands a mobile unit.
0: No, I didn't know that
3: there were British forces still on duty in these.
0: No, that there were still mobile units activated.
3: Huh?
2: The captain commands a laundry unit.
0: Oh.
3: Do you mean no, Banyan? One doesn't just pick
2: Sit
3: up...
2: Sit down, Philip, and stop explaining.
3: Yes, of course. I stopped by your place.
2: I wasn't expecting you until Thursday.
3: I see.
0: Care for a drink, Arnold?
3: I won't be here that long.
0: Oh, just being neighborly.
3: You're here on business, Mr. Banyan?
0: Yeah.
3: I thought perhaps you might be just passing through.
0: No. My firm is interested in importing tobacco.
3: Oh?
0: If we can get the right price.
5: Are you feeling ill, Mr. Banyan?
0: No, I'm okay.
3: Oh,
0: a guy named Rashid Syed.
2: You are pale, Mr. Banyan.
0: Name of Rashid Syed. I gotta see him.
5: Mr. Alexander?
0: Air.
5: I gotta
0: get out.
2: Hassan.
0: Gotta get air. Oh. The room spun around me dizzily, and then the floor drifted slowly up and hit me in the face. The oldest gag in the book, a dope drink. The next thing I knew, a pinpoint of light shot through the darkness and grew until a white glare burned my eyes. I tried to force them open, but my head throbbed with the pain, so I rose slowly over on my stomach, and the light disappeared.
1: Get up, Mr. Banyan.
0: Huh?
1: Get up. You will feel much better.
0: Oh, no.
1: Help our guest up, Hassan.
0: Oh, let go. I can get...
1: Hospitality, my friend.
0: Oh, leave me alone.
1: As you wish.
0: I can get up alone.
1: There. That's better.
0: Oh, where am I?
1: It is not important.
0: You're Syed.
1: Let me first apologize for my too enthusiastic supporters.
0: Yeah.
1: I asked only that you be brought to me.
0: Oh, what a sucker I was.
1: The manner in which it was accomplished was entirely their own idea. It lacked the finesse of a craftsman.
0: Well, that makes my head feel a lot better.
1: Ah, you are recovered now.
0: Well, I can think anyway.
1: That is good.
0: Well, this is quite a layout.
1: It is enough. A cigarette?
0: Yeah.
1: One of my own, you know.
0: Oh, Hassan the waiter here is one of your men, huh?
1: His entire family are trusted followers. Hey, Hassan.
4: Yes, Effendi.
0: Okay, Syed, what's on your mind?
1: You are to the point, Mr. Banyan.
0: You didn't bring me here to swap smokes.
1: Pardon?
0: Oh, nothing.
1: We have been expecting you for several weeks, my friend.
0: Oh.
1: Ever since the young Mr. Luckridge had his unfortunate accident.
0: I don't know what you're talking...
1: No one could explain how he got separated from the rest of the hunting party. We searched for days, but you know the desert.
0: So?
1: This is an unfortunate situation. And so unnecessary.
0: Go on.
1: It requires all our ingenuity to protect our guests from harm.
0: Yes, I'll bet.
1: You're a businessman, Mr. Banyan.
0: Yeah.
1: And I'm a man of considerable wealth.
0: I don't get you.
1: Hassan. Oh! Perhaps that will clarify matters.
0: Yes, yes, it does.
1: I can see how concerned I am for your health, my friend.
0: So that's the score.
1: Pardon?
0: You want to buy me off?
1: Let us say that I wish to ensure your safe return.
0: No dice.
1: Hassan. Oh! This could be settled so peacefully.
0: No.
1: I am a very patient man, Mr. Banyan.
0: You can...
1: Perhaps we can persuade you to change your mind.
0: Never,
1: Hassan.
0: In a million years.
1: Help our guests.
0: Oh, let go of me.
1: It is unfortunate.
0: You didn't figure this out alone, Syed.
1: You're taxing my patience, my friend.
0: Because you're peanuts in this game.
1: Mr. Banyan.
0: No, there's an organization behind all this.
1: I have warned you.
0: Your brain. You're just...
1: Hassan.
0: Front man.
1: You are as stupid as the rest. Take him, Hassan.
0: Hassan picked me up, carried me downstairs, and threw me in the back of an old car, and then the big guy climbed in behind the wheel and we drove off. The car wound in and around the small streets, and I could see the roofs of houses sliding by the top of the door. At last we stopped, and Hassan carried me into a hut, tossed me down on what seemed to be a couch, and shuffled off into the darkness. He was back in a few minutes with a candle and an old chip basin full of water.
4: Lie still, Effendi.
0: Give me a drink first.
4: Yes, Effendi.
0: Oh, that's better.
4: Hassan, help.
0: Here, let me throw some of the water on my face.
4: Oh. Hassan, sorry. Hit, Effendi.
0: I think maybe you are.
4: Hassan, help.
0: You don't like the boss, huh?
4: Boss?
0: Syed.
4: Rashid Syed, not good man.
0: If you can say that again.
4: Effendi?
0: Nothing. What do you mean, help?
4: Hassan, help Effendi go back home.
0: No, that's no good.
4: No good?
0: No, Hassan. Why do you want to help me?
4: Hassan, good Muslim. Rashid Syed, not good Muslim. Rashid Syed, drink whiskey. Kill. Hassan, brother, not kill. Hassan, not kill.
0: Hassan's brother? How many brothers?
4: No more brother.
0: Where is he?
4: Mahmoud, help Effendi.
0: What do you mean, Effendi?
4: Americani.
0: You mean your brother Mahmoud helped the other American?
4: Yes.
0: You mean Lockridge?
4: Yes.
0: Where is Lockridge?
4: Dead.
0: Yeah. Where's Mahmoud?
4: Dead.
0: What happened?
4: Rashid Syed is king. He say Mahmoud not good man. He put Mahmoud and Effendi in sand up.
0: You mean up to their necks?
4: Yes, neck.
0: Look, Hassan, Rashid Syed had your brother killed. That's why you want to help me, right?
4: Hassan, help Effendi go home.
0: No, I can't go home yet, understand?
4: No.
0: No. Look, I have a job, Vickers.
4: Job?
0: Look, Hassan, you know what hashish is?
4: Hashish, good smoke.
0: No, hashish is bad.
4: Bad?
0: Not good. Rashid Syed sends hashish to Egypt. Understand?
4: Egypt, yes.
0: Syed not good man.
4: Rashid Syed drink whiskey and kill.
0: No. Syed not good because he sent hashish to Egypt. Now, Hassan, how hashish go to Egypt?
4: How?
0: Yeah, how? By camel, by car, by train? Hassan, Rashid Syed had your brother killed. Tell me how hashish go to Egypt.
4: In con.
0: What do you mean in can?
4: Follow, please.
0: Hassan motioned to the door and I followed him into the car. We drove out through the town to the desert, and after about a half an hour, Hassan pulled the car off the narrow road and hid it in the shadow of a dune. He motioned me to get out and follow, and we walked through the sand for another 20 minutes, keeping in the shadows as much as we could. Then Hassan stopped short of a big dune and put his finger to his lips. I began to remember Lockridge, and I wondered whether this big guy was on the level. I kept watching him for any quick moves, but he got down on all fours and started creeping up the side of the dune.
6: See, Effendi.
0: It was an Army Mobile Laundry unit.
6: Follow, please.
0: Hassan put his finger to his lips again and started inching down the far side of the dune on his chest. We were almost into the shadow when we saw the sentry round the last truck. Hassan reached up, yanked me by the shoulder, and pulled us both down in darkness. The sentry stopped.
7: Halt! Who goes there?
6: Lie still, Effendi.
8: Hassan, come back!
9: No shoot, Hassan! No shoot!
7: Hassan! What the devil are you doing out here?
9: Follow, Effendi. In truck. Hassan, help!

0: Indeed. In truck. Hoffman, help.
1: Okay. All right, now you, come on up.
0: See, Effendi. In Khan.
1: Gas cans. 5 gallon gas cans. There must be 100 of them on this truck alone. You mean there's hashish in every one of these cans?
0: Yes, Effendi, hashish.
1: Of course, why didn't I think of that? Arnold has free entry into all these countries. Nobody would think to inspect his trucks. Listen, come on, Hassan, we got to get out of here. Come on, we'll grab that jeep. Get into it. Come on, baby, catch. Run, will you run?
2: As soon as we were out in the road, I checked the gas gauge and the needle read less than a quarter full. I knew it was going to be close if we made it to Damas. Hassan showed me a road that skirted Jelbek. By dawn, we'd left Syed's town far behind. I'd had time to think, and as far as I could see, there was only one thing to do.
0: Road not good.
2: Yeah, and you can see this dust for miles, too.
0: Effendi?
2: Never mind. Captain Arnold will follow us, Hassan.
0: Yes, Effendi.
2: How many railroads are on Jelbek?
0: Effendi?
2: You know, railroad, train, big car on tracks.
0: Train?
2: Yeah.
0: Damas.
2: No more?
0: No more.
2: Well, I don't know we're headed this way. This is going to be hard to make you understand.
0: Hassan, understand.
2: Look, I want the police to get Rashid Syed. The police, see?
0: Yes.
2: Now, I can't do it alone.
0: Alone?
2: Yeah, by myself.
3: Need Hassan.
0: Yes, Hassan, help.
2: I don't have enough time.
0: Time?
2: Yeah, 10 days. Police, got to have Syed in 10 days. Quick.
1: Yeah, quick, that's it. Thanks, big fella.
0: Yes, Effendi.
2: Now, Hassan, come home with me.
0: Yes.
2: You're my only witness. That ought to be enough.
0: Effendi?
2: Hassan, no hashish in gas can. That puts Syed in jail.
0: Rashid Syed in jail. Good.
2: You understand now. Hassan, go home with Effendi.
0: Hassan, no go Hassan home.
2: No, I guess you can't now. Look, we go to Damas.
0: Yes.
2: Take train to Beirut.
0: Train, yes.
2: But we don't get on train in Damas.
0: Not Damas.
2: No, outside. We jump on when the train moves.
0: Outside, yes. Big hill outside Damas. Train go no go quick.
2: Ah, that's it, good. Trees up ahead, huh?
0: Yes.
2: Must be getting near Damas.
0: Yes, Damas.
2: How far?
0: Effendi.
2: Oh, I'm sorry, I forgot. By foot. See, foot, walk. How long to Damas?
0: Walk, yes. To sun up high.
2: Noon, huh? It's about 4 hours by foot. I'll be able to make it in a half an hour by jeep. Oh, no. Come on, baby. Don't quit now. Come on, sweetheart. Run! I'm out of gas. That's that.
0: Effendi.
2: Come on. We may as well start walking. We made it to the outskirts of town by noon. Hassan told me the trains left for Beirut twice a day, and I decided to wait for the night express. We skirted the town, and we reached the hill to the west that would slow up the train and settle down on a grove of trees to wait for darkness. We took turns sleeping, and toward mid-afternoon, Hassan slipped into town to get some food from a friend he said he could trust. When he got back, he told me that Rashid Syed was in Damas and had scoured the town looking for us. About 8 o'clock that evening, we heard the train pulling up the hill, so we rooted to the edge of the grove till it got even with us and then ran for it. I watched Hassan swing on board, then I grabbed a rung and pulled myself on. We worked the door open and started down the corridor. I glanced through the window of each compartment looking for one that was empty. Then I found the one I wanted. Mind if we share your compartment?
4: I beg your pardon.
2: Don't play dumb, baby. Surprise, surprise. One on me, too.
4: I don't know what you have...
2: You helped slip me a Mickey once, remember?
4: One meets so many.
2: Banyan, baby. Mickey Banyan.
4: Oh, yes. The American who became ill.
2: Yeah. Come on in, Hassan. Sit over there. Yeah, that's better.

0: Nice and cozy. You mind if I pull down the shades? It's a little more private.
1: No, not at all.
0: Ah, it's better. Didn't think I'd be seeing you again.
1: It's not exactly unpleasant.
0: No, it isn't. I think I'll sit right here next to you. Be even cozier.
1: If you do not mind, I think I'll...
0: Sit down, baby. You and I are going to be traveling companions for a while. You know, it's too bad we didn't meet when I had more time.
1: Gentlemen would make time.
0: Yeah, I guess I don't qualify.
1: You do.
0: Thanks.
1: One meets many little boys.
0: Yeah?
1: Very few. Many.
0: You're not particular about the gentle part.
1: That was unkind.
0: Is there anything between a man and a woman that isn't?
1: The right man, the right woman.
0: Haven't met her.
1: Are you sure?
0: No.
1: Sometimes we are too unwise, too busy to know.
0: Yeah.
1: Tell me, Mickey Bunny. Once said I was beautiful. You changed your mind.
0: No, you do.
1: Do you always try to go through ladies' pocketbooks when you kiss them?
0: Most ladies carry lipstick in them.
1: That depends upon the game they're playing.
0: It isn't polite to point guns.
1: Perhaps you had better sit over by her son.
0: It's too bad I wasn't a little faster. This might have been an interesting trip. I don't get it.
1: It's quite simple.
0: Well, you tell me then. You hold all the aces.
1: I was sent here to do a job. You upset our plans. I've straightened them out.
0: You mean you?
1: Yes. It's so strange that a woman should do a men's job.
0: But
1: in my country, women work on an equal footing with men.
0: Okay. And why this cat and mouse business?
1: I am a perfectionist.
0: Well, nice to know that I'll die artistically.
1: Won't be long.
0: Oh?
1: Always tell when you're approaching Beirut.
0: How so?
1: The train in the tunnel will muffle the shot.
0: Tunnel. Light switch. Down, that's on. Yeah. Down. Ah. All right, Hassan, come on, out this way.
2: Yes, Effendi.
0: Gotta get this door open now. All right, as soon as we get out of the tunnel, jump. Now, jump, Hassan. Jump.

0: We worked our way south all the next day, keeping off the roads and diving into haystacks every time anything moved. By late afternoon, we reached the rendezvous point and hid out in the tall grass of a high bluff overlooking the ocean. We took turns sleeping through the afternoon, waiting for darkness, and then about 8 or 9 o'clock, we made our way down the bluff to the beach.
1: Take it easy, Hassan.
2: Yes, sir, indeed.
0: It's not much farther. There. That does it. Now, look, Hassan. We got to get some firewood.
2: Wood?
0: Yeah, wood for fire, see? Warm hands, fire.
2: Fire, yes.
0: And a little pieces, see? Not big, little.
2: Yes.
0: Yeah. Here's some.
1: Some more.
0: Oh, yeah, that's it. Hassan, over here.
2: Hassan, help. Yes.
0: Atta boy, big fella. Down here now. Okay, now. Match. Come on, sweetheart. Burn. Caught. Good. Okay, now my coat. Now we signal, see? Boat, pick us up. It's all arranged.
2: Good, Hassan, see.
0: Now, watch out there out on the water.
2: Water, yes.
0: Not yet. We got a signal again. There. Not yet. Now again. All right, then. Hassan, you hear something?
2: Back on road.
0: Yeah, it's a truck. No answer yet. Well, I got a signal again. Come on, will you see us? Look at us. There it is. They see us. All right, now look, we've got to stamp out this fire. Get it out. That's it.
3: Banyan!
0: What the?
3: You were such a nice man.
0: Oh, come on, Hassan. We got to swim for it. What?
4: Dundee.
0: Come on, Hassan. Get up.
4: Not good.
0: Were you hurt?
4: Hassan hurt.
0: Bad. All right, now carry it.
4: Not good, Dundee.
0: I can't leave you here.
4: Go home, Effendi. Go home.
0: Your maniacs get you to tell you to shred.
4: Go home.
0: What kind of a guy do you think I am?
4: Hassan, no. No help.
0: Hassan. Yeah. Yeah, I'll go, big fella.

0: Well, at any rate, I'm glad you got back, Banion.
1: Yeah.
0: This is a hard, dirty business.
1: There was one right guy. Stepped in the way of a bullet that would have got me.
0: Yes.
1: I'm sorry I muffed the hand, Mr. Steele.
0: You can't win them all.
1: I suppose that means we'll lose the election.
0: I'm afraid so.
1: Yeah.
0: By the way, I had a cable from Washington. They want you on a job back home.
1: Yeah?
0: I thought that might be good news.
1: Mr. Steele.
0: Yes?
1: I don't suppose you could pull any strings.
0: Might be able to. Why? What do you have in mind?
1: I'd like to stick around for a while.
0: Oh?
1: Somebody once told me that bad debts make bad friends. Well, I got a few I want to settle.
0: I'll see what I can do.
1: Thanks.
0: About that bond you asked for. I think that might be arranged, too.
1: No, thanks. I got a date with a brunette. And this is one I'm going to keep.

The Mission, the story of a man who found you can learn even from defeat. Come back next week, friends. I'll have a fellow who had an unusual adventure fighting every second and tracking down a misplaced time bomb. I like to call it surplus. This is John Steele saying so long and good hunting. In our cast tonight were Connie Lemke, Ross Martin, and Charlie Holmes. John Steele was played by Don Douglas. The orchestra was conducted by Sylvan Levin. Remember, next week, Mutual presents Surplus, another story of suspense and action from the files of John Steele, Adventurer. This is the Mutual Broadcasting System.

0: I'm crunching my polo, dear Liza, dear Liza. 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

0: 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And say, they're on their toes. They'll save you time, too. Now, you boys and girls, tell Dad what I've just told you about Skelly Tagoline Winter Oil, will you? He'll be mighty pleased to know how Skelly Tagoline can help save his battery. And he'll be surprised you know so much about cars. So tell him about Skelly Tagoline Winter Motor Oil today. And now to Captain Midnight. After Chuck Ramsey mysteriously disappeared, his movements have been traced by Captain Midnight. It developed that Chuck met another boy while eating breakfast in the lunchroom in the Ridgeville Airport passenger station. The boy was Frank Crane, a young student pilot. He asked if Chuck would allow him to go along for a ride in Chuck's plane, and Chuck generously agreed. We now find them flying at 2,000 feet, several miles north of the airport. It's almost 8 o'clock in the morning. Chuck is sitting relaxed at the controls, and young Crane is in the seat beside him. Listen as Frank says,
1: "Hey, have you ever done any stunts in this ship?"
2: "No, I haven't.
1: But this ship could take them."
2: "Well, I tried to get my instructor to do some with me,
1: but he never had enough time."
2: "I'll tell you what I'll do. I'll gain a little altitude and we'll do one."
1: "Oh, gee, Chuck, that sure would be swell.
2: What would you like to do? A vertical turn, a spin, or a loop?"
1: "Well, gee, don't let's start in with a spin. I hear that's liable to make you awful dizzy."
2: "No, it won't. Not if you keep your eyes inside the cockpit."
1: "Well, anyway, let's try a loop. That'll be good enough."
2: "Okay. Now we've got enough altitude now. Oh, say, you'd better buckle your belt."
1: "Oh, gosh, do you have to do that? Some of the boys were telling me that the centrifugal force would keep you in your seat."
2: "It will. But that's only if you make an absolutely perfect loop. If you don't have quite enough speed, you're liable to fall out of your seat when you get upside down."
1: "Oh, gosh, that wouldn't be so nice."
2: "Well, I guess we'd better be sure and have our belt buckled, because I haven't made a loop for several weeks. All right, now, I'm going to dive down to gather speed." I was flying at 170, and now we're up to over 200. When she gets to 250, I'm going to pull her over."
1: "Oh, say, it looks like you're diving straight down at that road."
2: "We are. The man who taught me to fly told me to pick out an object like a road and dive down at it. And then when you get ready to pull up, if you keep on a line with the road, you're almost sure to keep on a straight line all the way around."
1: "Hey, and then when you get over on your back, you pick up the road on the other side, huh?"
2: "That's the idea. Say, you catch on quick."
1: "Hey, gee, look at that airspeed indicator. We're up over 250 now."
2: "Yeah, and up we go. Oh, hold on now."
1: "Oh, boy, gosh, we're absolutely upside down."
2: "Yeah, but we're coming over, and plenty fast, too. I have more speed than necessary."
1: "Hey, and look, there's that road. It looks like we're flying right down it."
2: "Yeah, I think I managed to keep in a straight line on that loop."
1: "Oh, gee, look at that needle go up again. Why, we're almost up to 200 already."
2: time to get up speed when you come out of a loop. After a while, that comes natural for you. You wait and see. Oh, where do you want me to go?
1: Oh, look right ahead, Chuck. You see that house down there on the left of that road?
3: Uh-huh.
1: That's our place. Would you mind diving down so I could wave?
2: No, of course not. Here we go.
1: Backyard already, hanging up their clothes.
2: She must get started early.
1: Well, I'll say she does. About 6 o'clock. Look, she's standing there looking up at us.
2: You think she knows it's you?
1: Oh, sure she does. No one else would be diving down at her like this.
2: Well, we're about low enough.
1: Can I wave out the window?
2: You can try, but I don't think the wind pressure will let you do much waving.
1: Oh, it won't be necessary. She can see me.
2: I'll turn a little bit. There. How's that?
1: Hi, Mom. Hi. Hey, there. She sees me waving.
2: Well, up we go.
1: Oh, it was sure swell of you to fly me out here. Do you have to get back to the airport right away?
2: No, not for a couple of hours. And then I've got to land and go out and see a friend of mine in the hospital.
1: Oh, yeah, you said you had to do that.
2: But in the meantime, I don't have a thing to do. Say, if that's pretty country to the west, we might make a short cross country.
1: Oh, gosh, that would sure be swell if you can do it.
2: And no sooner said than done. Here we go. Hey, you were sure right. This is swell country out here.
1: Oh, it sure is, isn't it? Dad and I used to come out here hunting a while.
2: It ought to be good for that, all right. It's plenty rough. Uh-oh. Look down there.
1: Well, what do you see?
2: It seems to me I saw an airplane.
1: You mean on the ground?
2: No, in the air. Now, wait just a second.
1: Hey, look. That looks like a pretty good landing field down there.
2: Yeah, that's what I noticed. It looks like a big hay field.
1: Probably just a wild pasture. I don't see any farms around.
2: Oh, there. I was sure I saw a plane.
1: Oh, I still don't see it.
2: Well, it's pretty hard to see a ship between you and the ground. Now look straight ahead of it, on the other side of that field.
1: Oh, hey, now I see. Why, it looks like he was landing.
2: That's what I think he's doing.
1: Well, I don't know why he'd land in a place like this, unless he was in trouble.
2: We'll go on down and take a good look at him.
1: Maybe it's just somebody out on a hunting trip.
2: Well, that might be it, all right. But if it's somebody in trouble, well, we've got to help him.
1: Oh, I'll say. Hey, maybe we better sit down.
2: Oh, I will if he thinks he needs me.
1: Well, he's landing all right. See, he's almost on the ground.
2: Yeah, and he's coming to a stop.
1: Hey, what kind of a plane is it?
2: Well, that's what I'm trying to make out. I can't tell for sure, but I think it's an open cockpit monoplane.
1: You're right. I'm sure you're right. At least I can see it's a two-seater.
2: It looks almost like the same type the Army uses for attack ships.
1: Well, we can't tell from here whether it's a monoplane or a biplane.
2: No, but we will in a few seconds. I'm going to side-slip down over him and get a better look.
1: Oh,
2: is your belt buckled?
1: Yeah, I haven't unbuckled it since we did that loop.
2: Okay, here we go.
1: Oh, boy, look at that. You got her in a vertical side-slip.
2: Yeah, it's a swell way to lose altitude, especially when you want to look over the ground.
1: See, that plane's taxied over to the side of the field. See, look there, it's coming to a stop.
2: So I see. And the pilot's sitting up there looking at it.
1: Hey, look, that's strange. There isn't anybody in the rear cockpit.
2: That's right, there isn't. Well, we're down low enough. I wonder if that fella is all right.
1: Oh, he cut his switches. See, the propeller stopped turning.
2: Yeah, and he's jumped out of the plane, too. It looks like he's waving to us.
1: Well, he's motioning for us to come down and land, don't you see?
2: You're sure right. Maybe he does need help after all. Okay, I'll glide down to the end of the field, and we'll turn and come in.
1: Well, how do you know which way to land?
2: Well, you notice the direction the other ship landed in, but I'm not going entirely on that. Now, do you see the leaves of those trees over to the side?
1: Well, sure, I see them, but I can't tell anything from them.
2: Their underside is turned up, and I know the other fellow was right. He landed into the wind.
1: Gosh, there's sure a lot to learn about flying.
2: Now, you'll pick up those things in no time. All right, now, I'm turning and coming into the wind.
1: Gee, we're awful low. Aren't you afraid that left wingtip will get into the ground?
2: No, I'll bring it up in plenty of time. Now, this is what you call a side-slip landing. It's the best way to come down when you don't have much room.
1: Well, sure, but there's plenty of room in this field. Hey, look, Chuck. See, that is a monoplane over there.
2: Yeah, I can see now. Well, we'll turn and check you over beside it. figure this out. Doesn't look as though he's in any trouble.
1: Well, maybe he's out of gas.
2: No, I don't think so. Because his truck was turning over after he was on the ground. Well, here we are.
1: Hey, are you going to cut the switch?
2: No, I'm turning off the gas. It's a better way to cool the engine off.
1: Well, should we get out?
2: Sure. Let's see what this fellow wants.
1: Hey, look. Look, that fellow's coming over to meet us.
2: Yeah, so I see. Hello there.
3: How do you do?
2: Are you in trouble? Is there anything we can do for you?
3: No, I don't believe so. What are you fellows doing around here?
2: Why, we're just joyriding around. Oh, my name's Chuck Ramsey, and this is Frank Crane.
1: Hi.
3: How do you do? My name's Hilton. You kids are pretty young to be joyriding over rough country like this, aren't you?
2: Why, I don't know.
3: Well, why did you pick this part of the country for your joyride?
1: Well, I'm to blame for that. I told Chuck this was pretty country out this way.
3: I see. You say that you, Ramsey, are the pilot?
2: That's right.
3: Do you have a pilot's license?
2: Well, of course I have.
3: Let me see it.
2: Sure. Hey, wait a minute. I don't mind showing my license to someone in authority, like an inspector of the Bureau of Air Commerce, but not just anybody who thinks...
3: Well, just take a look at this.
1: Oh, gosh, look at that badge.
2: All right, that satisfies me. In just a second, I'll show you my license. Here you are.
3: Thanks. Transport license, you see. Let me take a good look at you. Identification picture and description certainly fits. Do you own the plane?
2: No, I don't. You see...
3: Now, look at the plane's license.
2: Well, gee, Mr. Hilton, there isn't any license on the plane because... Well, you see... Well, I can tell you...
3: No license on the plane? You know that's against regulations. Very well, Mr. Ramsey. You and your friend Crane are under arrest.
0: Well, what can this mean? The plane Chuck is flying was captured from Ivan Shark. Will Hilton believe the young pilot's explanation? What will happen next? Tune in Wednesday to Captain Midnight. Now, here's an interesting question. Do you know why it's so important to use the correct grade of winter oil in your family's modern car? Well, sir, the reason it is so important to use the correct grade of winter motor oil in our modern cars is this. Modern cars are built with very close clearances in the bearings. In other words, bearings nowadays are built to fit closely and accurately. So if you put oil that's too heavy in those close-fitting bearings, it won't let the engine turn over easily, especially when it's cold. That means slow, hard starting. It means poor lubrication. It means excessive wear in your car's motor. So here's what to do. 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He'll tell you about Skelly Tagoline Motor Oil, the wonderful oil that is free-flowing yet tough, too, to protect your motor. 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Ask him about it tomorrow. And don't forget to tune in again Wednesday, same time, same station, for further transcribed adventures of Captain Midnight, brought to you every Monday, Wednesday, and Friday by the Skelly Oil Company, Skelly Jobbers and Dealers. Until Wednesday, this is Don Gordon, your Skelly man, saying goodbye and happy landing!

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fiery horse with the speed of light, a cloud of dust, and a hearty hi-yo, Silver, the Lone Ranger.

0: At the close of the Civil War, when the railroad pushed its way across Kansas, great trail herds were driven from Texas along the Chisholm Trail to Dodge City and Abilene. The drivers faced many dangers, outlaws, hostile Indians, and the forces of nature, but they could always be certain of a friend in need. The Lone Ranger knew that the future of Texas depended on the safety of that trail, and with all his strength and courage, his daring and resourcefulness, he fought to preserve it. Return with us now to those thrilling days when the West was young. From out of the past come the thundering hoofbeats of the great horse Silver. The Lone Ranger rides again.
1: Come on, Silver. We're heading for the cattle country. There's going to be trouble. Hi-yo, Silver, away!
0: A campfire gleamed at the bottom of a dry arroyo. A cowboy sat beside it. His eyes were young, but his jaw was set and determined. As he watched the flames, his hand crept nervously to the handle of his gun. Suddenly, he leaped to his feet.
2: Who's there?
3: I'll reach for your gun, Tex.
2: Is it the masked man?
3: We've been on your trail for 3 days.
2: The Indian too, huh? Well, I guess you got me. You gonna take me back to Bennett City?
3: There's no need for that.
2: You mean Carson isn't dead?
3: You killed him, but Tonto and I know that it was in self-defense. And the town was glad to get rid of Carson.
4: Sheriff, not want you.
2: And not gonna arrest me?
3: Not as long as you stay away from Bennett City.
2: Oh, can't go back.
3: You've made a name for yourself as a gunman. Now the question is, are you going to live it down or get yourself a bigger reputation?
2: I don't know what to do. I don't know where to go.
3: Borneo Smith's been looking for you. He'd like a man who's fast on the trigger to work for him. You wouldn't have to punch cows. You'd have an easy life.
2: You don't think so much of the idea, do you?
3: Borneo has one of the biggest spreads around San Jose. And he needs gunmen to protect his range from rustlers.
2: I'm not a gunman.
3: The Smith crew always shoot in self-defense. The law can never touch them.
2: And that's the only kind of job that's open to me? To hire out as a killer?
3: It'll be the easiest kind of a job to get. If you try to find something else, you may go hungry before you find it.
2: I don't mind pulling my belt a few notches.
3: It may be a long time before you can make people trust you.
2: It's worth it, isn't it?
3: What I think doesn't matter. You must decide for yourself.
2: I have. Maybe I'll kill again if I have to, but they're not going to make me earn my living that way. I'll show them.
3: Good for you, Tex. The best luck in the world. If there's anything we can do to help you, you can depend on us.
2: That's fine, mister.
3: Come on, Silver.
4: Get him up, Scout.
1: Hi-yo, Silver! Away!
0: A week later, Borneo Smith and his right-hand man, Dirk Reynolds, were standing at the bar of the Prairie Belle in San Jose. Dirk, lean, dark, and dangerous, talked in low tones to his employer. A smile played around the lips of the big rancher.
5: So then I said, we aren't driving a trail herd north this year, Miss Andrews. We aren't in the market for your cattle.
6: What'd you say to that?
5: Nothing. Her eyes started to spark up, but she didn't say a word. Just turned on her heel and walked down the street.
6: Heading for Starrett's place.
5: Yeah.
6: And when she finds out he isn't in the market either, Miss Andrews is going to boil over.
5: Yeah, I reckon she will.
7: Where's Borneo Smith?
5: I reckon she's doing it right now. Look out, boss.
7: So there you are.
6: Hello, Peggy.
7: Don't Peggy me your ornery low-down sidewinder.
6: Now, that's no way for a young and pretty girl like you to talk.
7: You ought to talk with a six gun.
6: What's the matter, Peggy?
7: You don't have to be told. So you aren't in the market for cattle this year?
6: Nope. The railroad will be through here in the spring. I decided to let my cows fatten up until then. What's the use of taking chances on the trail?
7: No use at all, Borneo. Not when you can pick up my ranch for next to nothing.
6: Oh, that's right. You do owe me a little money, don't you?
7: Just $5,000.
6: That'd be due in September, as I remember it.
7: Yeah. And I've got a herd that'll be worth $30,000 in Dodge City.
6: That's a long way from here.
7: You think you've won, don't you, Borneo?
6: Well,
7: I'm here to tell you that I'm not giving up without a fight. I'll sell that cattle.
6: To Starrett?
7: No.
6: Wouldn't he buy your cows either, Miss Peggy?
7: I'll sell them if I have to drive the herd to Dodge City myself.
8: That's good.
6: prettiest trail driver the state of Texas ever saw.
8: All by herself, driving 2,000 head.
7: I won't be alone. I'll find a crew.
6: Where?
7: Somewhere.
6: No, you won't, Piggy. You're making a mistake.
7: I've got my own hands.
6: That stove-in bunch of mavericks wouldn't last a week on the trail. And there isn't an able-bodied man in the county that'll work for you.
7: You think of that, I suppose.
6: I'm giving it to you straight.
7: We'll see about that. Men! I'm driving a trail herd to Dodge City, and I'm looking for a crew. 40 a month. Who'll take the job?
5: Borneo won't like it if you do, boys.
6: Looks like there aren't any takers.
9: You're wrong there, mister. Yeah. I'd like nothing better than to work on your crew.
6: Who are you?
5: Easy, boss. It's Tex Cameron.
6: The boy from Bennett City.
7: You're hired, Tex.
6: Just a second, Piggy. Look at the way he slinks his guns. This hombre's a killer.
9: I'm not in the same class with Dirk.
5: Well, you were better than Carson, and that's saying a lot.
9: I still don't like to be riled much. I asked for a job, and I'm waiting for the lady's answer.
6: You can't have.
7: I already have. He's a man, and that's more than I can say for anybody else in here.
9: Thank you, Tex.
7: You're my foreman, Tex. You can't drive the herd 1,000 miles by yourself. We can't pick up 6 more men. I'm licked.
9: You just leave it to me. I figure I can round him up some way.
6: You're asking for trouble, Cameron.
9: We've met before, Borneo. I'm always ready for the next time.
7: Good.
9: You tend to the supplies in a wagon, miss. I'll tend to the men.
7: I've got to make it by the 1st of August, Tex.
9: Then we'll get started the 1st of the week.
7: You hear that, Borneo? We're starting for Dodge City the 1st of the week. Longhorns, 50 head of horses. Chuck wagon's loaded. We're ready to go, Tex.
9: Just say the word, Miss Peggy.
7: Wait. Those two men over there by the cottonwoods.
9: Oh.
7: One of them's masked. Borneo sent him, Tex.
9: No, miss.
7: And an Injun.
9: Well, they're friends of mine.
7: Friends? Man that wears a mask?
9: That's right. I want to speak to them before we go.
7: They're coming this way.
9: Yeah.
7: Go ahead and speak to them if you want to. It's your business. Get up there.
9: Oh, wait. You don't understand, Miss Peggy. They're not crooks.
3: You'll have a hard time explaining that, Tex. It can wait.
9: Sure glad to see you.
3: I had to warn you, Tex.
9: What about?
3: Smith's going to do everything in his power to keep the herd from reaching Dodge City.
9: I didn't figure he'd just sit back and watch.
3: He's ordered Dirk and 3 or 4 other men to follow you. Tonto's been keeping an eye on them.
9: I'll do the same, mister.
3: You'll have to post guards every night. They'll try to stampede the herd. They'll try to drive off your horses.
9: I reckon they will.
3: Tonto and I can't travel with you. It'll be nearly 3 months before you get to Dodge City. But we'll try to meet you north of Red River.
4: That buffalo country.
9: It's the home stretch, too.
3: Dirk and his men won't use their guns before then. We'll try to be there to lend you a hand.
10: All right, Jim.
3: And that's Miss Peggy calling to you.
9: Yeah.
3: Adios. Come on, Silver.
4: Get him up, Scout.
9: Adios. Up here, Jim. You're riding point with me. All set, Miss Peggy?
10: Let him
9: ramble. We're on our way, men. Dodge City, you bust.
0: The Chisholm Trail. The great herd moved toward the north. 10, 12, 15 miles a day, day after day, week after week. And always behind, the threat of violence followed the crew. Dirk and his gunmen were following orders. Rifle shots rang out through the night.
9: Roll out of your blankets, men. Slim and short, he need our help. Hurry up, then. They're trying to stampede the herd.
0: Cattle were shot. Horses were driven off.
9: They got 6.
7: That little chestnut.
9: Yes, Miss Peggy. We'll double the guard tonight.
7: If only we could see them.
9: Don't you worry. They aren't going to beat us. It's Dodge City or bust.
0: The days and miles dragged by. The Colorado was crossed. Then the Brazos. At last, the Red River lay before them. It was the high water season, and it took them a full day to ford the stream. That night, they rested in a green valley. But just as the gray dawn was breaking, a new danger confronted them.
11: Injuns, Tex. Looks like Apache.
9: Yes, I see them. They don't want cattle. Round up the horses and drive them into camp.
11: Right. Get a fire. Get up.
9: Get your rifles, men.
7: Does it mean a fight, Tex?
9: I don't know. They'll parley first.
7: Are you sure?
9: Well, that's their chief riding down the slope. 6 braves with them.
7: We only have 8 men.
9: And 8 rifles. They probably don't have many more. I'm going out to meet them.
7: I'm going with you.
9: You'll get inside that chuck wagon and stay there.
7: But, Tex...
9: I mean it, Miss Peggy.
7: All right.
9: Hurry.
7: Promise that you'll be careful.
9: I sure will. I'm a little young to lose my hair. Get up. Easy, Captain. Not too fast. For all we know, that may be Geronimo up ahead.
12: Margone!
9: waiting for us, Captain. Hello there, Chief. Well, what's on your mind?
12: Me, Black Crow.
9: Well, pleased to make your acquaintance.
12: You give Black Crow many horse, many gun.
9: Well, we don't have many to spare, Chief.
12: This Black Crow country, you not pay, you not go on.
9: Now, we aim to be friendly, Chief, but after all, you're asking...
12: Return!
9: It's the masked man.
12: Black Crow know him. Manito!
9: Let's wait for him.
12: Give Black Crow gun.
9: I don't suppose you'd be satisfied with the 2 guns.
12: 3. You give him 3 guns.
9: Well, we might be able to manage that.
12: Many bullets.
13: Hello, Tex.
9: Welcome, mister.
3: What's Black Crow want?
9: 3 guns and some bullets.
13: Not bad.
3: How are you fixed for flour and beans?
9: Oh, plenty.
3: That's what he gets, then. 2 bags of each. Tell your men to bring them out here.
9: Hey, Slim! Couple bags of flour and a couple of beans.
12: Me want guns.
3: No guns, Black Crow, and no bullets.
12: Indian fight.
3: We're ready. I warn you, though, you'd better take the flour and beans and clear out. We've met before, Black Crow. Remember that.
12: Me go.
11: Got him, Tex.
9: Give him to the chief.
11: Keep him covered. Can't throw him on the ground?
3: No, that won't do. Ride right up to him.
11: Here you are, chief.
12: Not many.
3: That's all you get. Adios.
12: Venima, Margaritano!
9: You sure knew how to handle him, masked man.
3: It's the only way with a chief like that.
13: Him bad Indian.
3: If you gave him guns and bullets, you'd be inviting a massacre.
9: Can we ride back to camp now?
3: No. We'll have to stay here until he's reached the top of the hill.
14: Steady there, lady. Can we go on, Tex?
9: Well, I don't know. How about it, mister?
14: Do you have to take orders from your outlaw friends?
9: Miss Peggy, this Indian's name is Tonto. And the masked man calls his horse Silver. Does that mean anything to you?
14: The Lone Ranger.
9: He just got us out of one tight spot, so do you blame me for asking his advice?
14: I'm sorry, mister.
9: How about it? Is it all right to go on?
3: And before I answer that, I'm going to tell you what lies ahead and behind.
9: Behind?
14: Dirk and his men, of course.
3: And Borneo's with them now. They met at Wichita Falls. Borneo never thought you'd get this far. And he's determined that you won't get any farther.
9: We're not afraid of him.
3: I thought you'd say that, but there's something else.
9: What's that?
3: The buffalo herd is drifting west. You may meet them before you reach the Canadian River.
9: Gosh.
14: What if we do? We're not afraid of Borneo and Dirk. Why should a herd of buffalo scare us?
3: You've never seen that herd, Miss Peggy.
13: Them cover plain like grass.
3: Tonto's not exaggerating. There's 1,000,000 head of buffalo in that herd. If they surround your cattle, you'd never be able to drive through.
9: Is there any chance of getting to the Canadian first?
3: At the rate they're moving, yes, a chance. But you'll have to travel fast, 20 miles a day.
9: Will you help us, mister?
3: Tonto and I'll see that Dirk and Borneo don't make any trouble. And we'll promise that.
9: That's plenty. Slim, back to camp. Tell the boys to get the herd moving.
3: You're going on?
14: We have to make Dodge City by the 1st of August.
9: And we'll do it with your help, mister. Come on, boys. It's Dodge City or bust.
0: The curtain falls on the first act of our Lone Ranger story. Before the next exciting scenes, please permit us to pause for just a few moments.

0: Now to continue our story. In spite of the danger from Borneo and his hired gunmen behind them, and the danger from the great buffalo herd to the east, Tex Cameron and Peggy Andrews decided to drive on toward Dodge City. The Lone Ranger had promised to give them protection from Borneo, but the rancher was still in Wichita Falls. Dirk Reynolds met him in the cafe.
1: Well, where are they?
2: 50 or 60 miles past the Red River.
1: You saw them yourself?
2: Yep.
1: How long before they get to the Canadian?
2: Another 2 days.
1: Yeah, they must be traveling fast. Yeah,
2: they are, and they got a good reason.
1: Meaning this?
2: No, I mean
1: they can't get away. We aren't driving any herd.
2: Now listen, boss.
1: You listen to me. I've been inquiring around. The Canadians hired in the Red. They'll have a tough job crossing it.
2: Yeah, if they get that far.
1: We'll let them. But they're sure to make camp on the bank for one night anyway. And that's when we strike. Round up the boys and tell them we're leaving town tonight.
2: Now wait, boss.
1: I'm giving the orders.
2: Sure, only I got some more to tell you.
1: Hurry up with it.
2: Well, that's the reason they're pushing their cattle so hard.
1: Out with it.
2: The buffalo herd, boss. They're racing to make the river ahead of it.
1: The buffalo herd?
2: Yeah, the big one. I wish you'd take a ride across the Red and have a look at it.
1: I know how big it is.
2: So big that it would swallow up Miss Peggy's longhorns like nothing at all.
1: Well, what's going to happen? Will they make it to the river ahead of them?
2: The way the buffalo are traveling now.
1: Then what are you talking about?
2: They'd move a lot faster if somebody was to stampede them.
1: Yeah.
2: Why not? I cross the river with the boys just north of here. We stampede the buffalo, and that's all there is to it.
1: Sounds good.
2: It's perfect. Ever been caught in a buffalo stampede?
1: Never.
2: Well, you wouldn't be here if you had. It's the end of the Andrews herd and the end of Tex and Miss Peggy.
1: 2 more days to the Canadian, eh?
2: Yeah, today and tomorrow.
1: We can get to the buffalo tonight.
2: Yeah.
1: They'll be able to see the river when they're cut.
2: Yeah.
1: Hurry up, what are you waiting for?
2: I'm on my way, boss.

0: It's taking us longer to get there than you said, Dirk.
1: Yeah, we'll see the stragglers as soon as we top the next rise.
0: It's close to morning.
1: Yeah, there's still time. Get up there, boy.
0: This rise here?
1: Yeah.
2: Come on, men.
0: Yeah, the sky's clouding over. Maybe we're in for a storm.
1: Yeah, a little thunder will make it easy. Rain up, boss.
0: Oh, hold that.
1: Now look to the north.
0: The plain's black with them.
1: From here to the Canadian. But they're drifting west. That's 50 miles from here to the Andrews herd, and there's buffalo two-thirds of the way.
0: Yeah, it's hard to believe.
1: You can't see the end of it.
0: It's getting hard to see anything.
1: Thunder.
0: All right, go to work.
3: Follow me, boys, down the hill. Use your guns. Come on.

0: 40 miles to the west, the Lone Ranger and Tonto had made camp halfway between the buffalo and the trail herd. They were awake at dawn and rode to the top of a bluff where they could see the great plain for miles in every direction.
1: Storm and east come this way.
2: Yes, Tonto. It's making the buffalo uneasy.
1: That's right.
2: They're getting underway already, but they won't reach the trail until tonight.
1: Ah.
2: And by that time, Tex will have his herd across the river.
1: Where we go now?
2: And we'll circle to the south. I can't believe that Borneo and his men are still in Wichita Falls.
1: No sign.
2: I know. We haven't found any sign yet. The trail is easy after the Canadian is crossed. Andrew's men can be on guard every minute. If Borneo is going to strike, he'll have to do it today.
1: We'll ride.
2: Wait, Tonto.
1: What matter?
2: Listen.
1: Sound like wind.
3: Out of the saddle.
2: Put your ear to the ground.
1: You think maybe...
2: Now listen. Sound like a stampede. Can you see any dust in the east?
1: Sky dark. There, dust.
2: And it isn't the wind that's causing it.
1: Stampede.
2: That means the trail herd will be cut off from the river.
1: That's right.
2: But the leaders won't start to run for another hour. We'll have time to warn Tex before then. There's still a chance. Come on, Silver.
1: Come on, Scout.
4: Aye, old Silver. Aye.

0: Come on, Silver. There's Tex in front of the herd.
1: In right point.
0: He hasn't heard anything yet.
1: We get here plenty fast.
0: We're not any too soon.
2: Whoa!
0: Rein up, Tex.
3: Anything wrong?
0: And the big herd's stampeding.
3: Buffalo?
0: Yes. You can't make the river before they catch you.
3: No chance at all?
0: Not unless you stampede your own herd.
3: Oh, that's dangerous.
0: It'd be more dangerous to be caught by the buffalo.
3: Anything you say, masked man.
0: We'll have our work cut out to keep them headed north. There's a storm going to break soon, and the wind's from the east.
3: Storm and a stampede.
0: But at least the thunder will help start them running. Spread the word among your men.
3: But the point...
0: Tonto and I'll hold it. Hurry.
3: Right. Get up, Captain.
0: I'll circle the herd, Tonto. And as soon as I'm in position on the other side...
1: We make them run.
0: We run for their lives. Hi-yo, Silver!

0: The cowboys shouted. Six guns barked. The longhorns stopped grazing. And with the Lone Ranger and Tonto urging their leaders on, they broke into a run, faster and faster. A great red and white triangle swept across the plain toward the river. Then the storm broke, one of the dreaded electrical storms of the Great Plains. No rain fell, but the gray sky was cut by jagged streaks of lightning. Thunder crashed. The terror-stricken cattle tried to break for the west, but the Lone Ranger and his great horse Silver held the point.
1: Closer, Silver! Drive them back! We can't let them break the point!
0: On they raced toward the river, on and on, 2,000 head of cattle. Behind them, Peggy Andrews drove the chuck wagon at breakneck speed. Tex rode to her side.
2: Are you all right?
3: Fine, but what's that cloud of dust to the east?
2: The buffalo.
3: They're getting closer every minute.
2: So's the river. Drive them, Peggy.
3: Get up there. Give it.
0: A herd of 2,000 cattle, but small compared with the black sea that threatened to engulf it. The longhorns never faltered, but the grueling race was beginning to tell on the cowboys' horses. A streak of lightning, a final thunder crash. And the sun broke through the clouds and ahead.
1: The river! We made it, Silver! They'll try to stop at the bank, but we've got to drive them across.
0: They reached the low banks of the river. The Lone Ranger and Tonto drove the leaders on. By midstream, they were forced to swim. But still, the point was kept. The first of the longhorns reached shallow water on the far side. Slowly, they climbed the bank. The race was over.
1: Good work, Silver. Good work, boy.
0: On the opposite side, the great herd of buffalo raced by. And all the rest of that day, the trail crew watched them. The race was over. The victory.

0: 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One night, over a week later, Dirk Reynolds found Borneo Smith in the Silver Slipper.
1: Boss.
2: Hello, Dirk. Sit down and have a drink.
1: Yeah, I got news.
2: Well, the trail herd came in.
1: Yeah.
2: They knew it was Miss Piggy and Tex.
1: It's their herd.
2: What?
1: Yeah.
2: It can't be.
1: They took a walk down to the corrals. They were just checking in the last few head.
2: You saw Piggy and Tex?
1: Yeah. Follow them to Benson's office.
2: They're there now.
1: That's right. When they walk out, Miss Peggy will have $30,000.
2: She's got plenty of time to get back to San Jose. She'll pay off that note.
1: If we let her, boss.
2: Yeah.
1: Benson's office is down a couple of blocks. There's nothing doing around there this time of night. It's dark and pitch.
2: Well,
1: when they walk out of that office with the money, we could be waiting for them.
2: The shots will be heard.
1: Well, they don't pay much attention to gunshots in Dodge City.
2: That's right. Anything goes and no questions asked. Come on.
0: Footsteps sounded on the board sidewalk, moving away from the glare of the cafes and into the darkness where the offices of the cattle buyers were located. Footsteps drawing closer and closer to the one light in the district. Then, silence. The door of Benson's office opened and Peggy and Tex stepped out onto the porch.
3: Tex, wait a minute.
4: What?
3: Perhaps I should have taken a check after all.
4: Well, you'd have an awful lot of trouble cashing it in San Jose.
3: Oh, I suppose you're right. Now what do we do?
4: There's a stage leaving for the South in half an hour. I'm going to put you on it.
3: You mean you're not coming with me?
4: Well, I've got to find myself another job.
3: What for? I want you to come home and be the foreman of my ranch.
4: Thanks, Peggy, but it's one thing to be the boss of a trail herd, and it's another to be a ranch foreman. There's a lot about me you don't know. There's things I wouldn't like you to hear.
3: Well, I've heard them, Tex Cameron. They don't make a bit of difference. Masked man told me all about what happened at Bennett City.
4: He did?
3: He seems to think more of you than you think of yourself. And I'm inclined to agree with him.
4: You mean that, Peggy?
3: Well, I...
4: Come on, we're catching that stage together.
5: Hey, could you get him? What the...
6: My hand!
7: All right, Sheriff. Arrest them.
4: That's Dirk and Borneo.
3: And the masked man.
7: Take out your hands, you two.
1: No, my hand's broken.
7: The masked man just shot the gun out of your hand.
2: I didn't have anything to do with this.
7: We've been following your sidewinder for the last hour. We heard you give him the order to shoot. You're both under arrest for attempted murder.
2: No, you can't.
7: There's a law in Dodge City now, and you're going to find out that it works fast.
3: How do you like that, Borneo?
7: Come on, you're heading for jail.
4: Adios.
3: Tex, where's the masked man?
4: Oh, he's gone.
3: Oh, I wish I could have thanked him.
4: Same here. He saved the herd, and then he saved our lives.
3: He promised that he'd take care of Borneo and Dirk, and he did.
4: Yeah. But I guess we should have expected that. Promise from the Lone Ranger is as good as gold.
3: As good? Oh, Tex, it's better.
8: I owe silver! Away!

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0: you folks, hold on to your hats and pass those Kellogg's Corn Pops. Cause here comes Guy Madison as Wild Bill and his pal Jingles, which is me, Andy Devine. We got another rootin' tootin' Wild Bill Hickok adventure story for you from that great new cereal with the sweetening already on it, Kellogg's Corn Pops!
1: Kellogg's Corn Pops brings you Wild Bill Hickok, transcribed in Hollywood and starring Guy Madison as Wild Bill and Andy Devine as his pal.

0: Back in the cow towns and mining diggings of the Old West, gun smoke from blazing six guns sometimes ran the local sheriff to cover. It was then that he would send for the famous United States Marshal, Wild Bill Hickok. It was just such a situation which brought Wild Bill and his big sidekick Jingles into the Choctaw Indian country one hot afternoon and confronted them with the mystery of Ghost Town Gold.
1: Nobody but a whimpering idiot would ride through this Choctaw country without a heavy guard, Bill. We ought to have our heads examined.
2: Quit worrying, Jingles. Choctaws won't bother you if you leave them alone.
1: Well, I don't like it. I just don't like it, that's all. I got a feeling like there's eyes watching me from all sides.
2: Relax. We'll be pulling into Dragoon in about an hour or so. Then we'll see what Rod Roberts wants with us. After that, we can move on.
1: Well, that moving part is plenty all right with me. Rod who?
2: Rod Roberts. He's a sheriff in Dragoon.
1: Oh, yeah. What's his trouble anyway, Bill?
2: How should I know? You were there when I got the message to ride over this way.
1: Well, that's right, I wasn't. Well, I've been bouncing in this saddle so much I forgot all about it. Bill, have you ever asked me to ride 60 miles over hot desert again just to see...
2: Hold it, Jingles. Hold it. Whoa, Buckshot. Listen.
1: Whoa. Whoa, stand still, Joker. Now there, you see, Bill? I told you I didn't like this Indian country. They've started beating those war drums.
2: They're drums, all right.
1: That ain't all, Bill. Look. Look at that dust cloud coming down the hill. Bill, that's Indians, and they're headed this way.
2: You're right, Jingles.
1: Well, pull your hat down tight, Bill. They're coming after our scalp.
2: No, you're starting trouble, Jingles. Let's get back in these rocks and see where they're headed.
1: You said it. Jump, Joker. You heard what Bill said. Jump. Bill, they got us sure.
2: Relax, Jingles. They were just chasing a buffalo for dinner.
1: Shoo-wee. Then I know just how that buffalo feels. I thought they were after us.
2: No, but just the same, I think it would be a good idea for us to go into Dragoon around this way. Come on.
3: You two ain't going no place. Throw up your hands.
1: Bill, a posse. Now, how'd they sneak up on us?
3: We didn't. We were waiting here for two strangers who killed a man here this week.
1: Oh, well, then.
3: Keep reaching. Scratch leather and I'll drill you.
1: Oh, I wasn't scratching leather. I was just about to scratch my nose, that's all.
3: Where are you two headed?
2: Into the town of Dragoon.
3: What for?
2: To see Sheriff Rod Roberts. You know him?
3: I did.
2: What do you mean, you did? He's a sheriff of Dragoon.
3: He

0: Where's the sheriff? I'm the sheriff now, and you two'd better come along with me. I'll find out whether you got business in Dragoon or whether maybe you're a couple of killers.
1: Killers? Oh, Sheriff, we wouldn't kill a thing.
2: Never mind, Jingles. Tell me, mister, what happened to Rod Roberts?
0: If you don't know, you're lucky. But if you're the two men I'm looking for, you'll know that Sheriff Rod Roberts has been dead 3 days.
3: Hi, partners. Panhandle Jim, your old saddlemate, speaking. Say, you know what corn pops look like? They look kind of like small gold nuggets, and they're the color of fresh honey. Why don't you see for yourself? Get a few boxes at your grocer's, then eat them like I do. Right out of the box is the way I eat my corn pops. At breakfast, though, I go for corn pops in a bowl with milk. But hold the sugar, partner. The sweetening's already on corn pops, and milk is all you need. And Kellogg's corn pops contain lots of things that are good for you, just like it says on the box. That means you can eat all you want of those golden hearts of corn puffed up big and crisp. And that silver-like bag inside the corn pops box is pure aluminum. Keeps Kellogg's corn pops fresh up to 10 times longer. And your mom's going to like it for storing things in the refrigerator and for wrapping up sandwiches. But best of all are the Kellogg's corn pops inside the bag. Now, you know who loves pops. Let's say it together. Kids love pops. Moms love pops. And pops love pops. Right. Now let's get back to Wild Bill and Jingles.
4: Wild Bill Hickok and his deputy Jingles are riding to help Rod Roberts in the town of Dragoon. But on the outskirts, they are stopped by the Dragoon sheriff and arrested for the murder of the very man they have come to help and are thrown into the Dragoon jail.
5: Hey, that'll hold you for a spell.
1: Hey, turnkey!
5: Huh?
1: Come back here a minute.
5: Yeah? What you want?
1: Well, me and my partner here was just wondering how Rod Roberts got himself killed.
5: Hey, that's a hot one. You kill a man, then forget how you did it.
1: Now, you listen to me, Anvil Head.
5: Don't you be yelling at me. I'm the deputy.
1: I don't care if you're the president of the Pea Pickers Club. I ask you a civil question. Remember, a man ain't guilty in this state till he's hung.
5: All right. Ease off, I'll tell you. The sheriff, Rod Roberts, that is, he rode out of here about 3 days ago, and his horse was picked up just yesterday. Had blood all over the saddle.
2: Now, wait a minute. Who found the horse?
5: Same sheriff what brought you in here. Of course, he was only the deputy then.
1: Why, Bill, I think there's something fishy going on here.
5: Hey, what did you call him?
1: His name. What do you think I'd call him?
5: Wild Bill? Is he Wild Bill Hickok?
1: He sure is, and you ought to be ashamed of yourself.
5: Hey, Sheriff, this is Wild Bill Hickok.
0: Who, that?
1: Of course not. Him.
0: You're Wild Bill?
2: I never owned up to that wild part.
5: We better let him out, Sheriff.
0: Sure, why not?
1: Hey, you mean we can go?
0: I'll let you out on one condition, Hickok.
2: Name it.
0: That you leave town, now, tonight.
2: What do you think, Jingles? It's up to you.
1: Well, I ain't hungry to get a haircut from a Choctaw barber, but I don't like old Clabberface here either. Let's get out of here, Bill.

0: Why did we have to build a fire out here for, Bill?
1: If we act like we've got nothing to hide, maybe they'll leave us alone.
0: Well, I don't like it. Indians just scare the living britches off of me. The way they sneak around with them tomahawks and... Well, it just don't seem sociable to me, and, well, I don't...
1: Hold it, Jingles. Over by the horses. I saw something moving.
0: Oh, Indians, I knew it. Oh, where?
1: There it is again. It's a man, and it's coming low. Slow.
0: Well, I'm leaving tall and fast.
2: Well, hello there. You have to excuse my barging in here like this. But I was on my way home when I happened to see your fire. I'm Goofy.
1: That so?
2: Yeah. No, I mean that's my name. Everybody calls me just plain Goofy.
1: What's your business, old-timer?
2: Gold. Oh, of course, I ain't never found none, but only been at it might over 60 years. Here, see this?
0: Now, keep them away from the fire, but Bill, that's 3 sticks of dynamite he's holding in his hand.
2: Oh, well, don't worry, boys. I never had a stick go off in my hand yet.
0: Well, what in thunder you're carrying that dynamite around for, anyhow?
2: I'm just keeping it ready, that's all. Been carrying these same sticks for 30 years, just waiting for the right hole to drop them in.
1: That's kind of dangerous, old-timer.
2: Yeah, but not no more than camping out in Choctaw country, it ain't. Come to think of it, you better get your war bags packed.
1: All right, but where we're heading, Goofy?
2: King City.
0: King City? I never heard of it.
2: You will. Just fall in behind me.
1: Whoa, boy.
2: Well, sir, here she is, gents. King City. Go on, look around.
0: Doggone the town I ever saw.
1: Well, it looks natural enough, but there's nobody here.
0: Hey, Bill, listen, the music.
1: Yeah, I heard.
0: Seems to be coming from the old cafe. Hey, there's a light in there, too. I think we ought to have a look.
1: So do I. Come on.
0: Right behind you, partner. Hey, Bill, take a look through this window. It's a girl.
1: It sure is.
0: Wonder who she is. Hey, Goofy, who's the... Billy's gone.
1: Yeah, and so are the horses. You know, maybe we were too trusting. This could be a trap.
0: Well, if it is, I sure like the bait. Hey, come on, let's get a good look at her.
1: Howdy, ma'am. That was sure pretty music.
3: Oh, well, thank you.
1: I'm Bill Hickok, and this is Jingles.
0: Well, howdy, ma'am.
3: I'm glad to know you, boys. I'm Susan. Susan Foley. Well, I hope you'll excuse the looks of the place. We live upstairs, and I didn't get a chance to clean up down here today.
0: Ask her about our horses, Bill.
3: Oh, don't worry about your horses. Dad'll take care of them.
1: Dad? You mean Goofy?
3: Oh, I see he's been pulling your leg, too. No, his real name is George Foley. We've lived here in King City for 8 years now.
1: That's another thing, ma'am. This town, well, where is everybody?
3: Oh, this is a ghost town. It's been this way ever since the King's Mine gave out. Everyone just pulled stakes. Everyone but Dad, that is.
1: I'll bet there hasn't been a rider through here in the last 6 months.
3: You're wrong. Why, only the other day, 2 men rode through town. Rod Roberts and his deputy. Of course, they were chasing a couple of hold-up men,
1: Did you say Rod Roberts, ma'am?
3: Why, yes. Do you know him?
1: Yes, ma'am, I do. You say he rode through here a day or so ago.
3: Yes, said he was going up toward the King's Mine. Oh, you two must be tired. I'll get you something to eat, and then we'll find a place for you to bunk down. Just make yourselves at home. I'll be right back.
0: What do you think, Bill?
1: I think we're going to have a look around the King's Mine tomorrow morning, Jingles. Who knows? Maybe we'll find our own pocket full of gold.
0: Yeah. Just so we don't run into a pocket full of flying hot lead.
1: Ooh, easy. Whoa,
4: whoa, whoa.
1: That the King's Mine, Goofy?
2: Yeah, that's her.
0: Sure, forsaken-looking place, real doleful.
2: yeah, but just wait till you get inside of her. They say she's haunted.
0: Haunted?
1: Well, you stay here, Goofy, and we'll bring you back a ghost or two.
0: Now, don't talk like that, Bill. You know I don't get along with ghosts.
1: Come on, Jingles.
0: Smells like a musty old bank vault in here, don't it, Bill?
1: Hold it, Jingles.
0: What's the matter?
1: I thought I saw a light up there ahead. Looked like a lantern.
0: Ouch!
1: Jingles, what are you doing?
0: Well, I couldn't help it, Bill. I stumbled over something. Bend down here and light a match.
1: Okay, but... Well, you look at there, Jingles. Express bags.
0: Yeah, there's money still in them. Hey, no wonder this place smells like a bank vault.
1: Oops, there goes the match. Jingles, light another one so I can see.
0: Bill, Hey, Bill, here comes that lantern again.
1: Yeah, I see it. If it's a man, we jump him.
0: Yeah, and if it's a ghost, let him go right on by.
1: Now.
0: I hate to hit a man in the head like that. What do we do now, Bill? Tie him up?
1: No, he'll lie still for a while. Let's get out of here.
0: Now you're talking. Hey, Bill, not that way. The entrance is behind us.
1: Yeah, I know, but I want to find out where that gent came from.
0: Oh, can't we leave bad enough alone and get on out of here?
1: Not if we want to find Rod Roberts or where those express bags came from. Come on.
0: Oh, sometimes I think you press your luck too far, Bill.
1: Look up ahead there, Jingles. Huh? You see what I told you? There's daylight. That means there's a back entrance to this tunnel. Come on.
0: Boy, this air really smells good.
1: Hey, Jingles, look how that tunnel leads right out onto this cliff.
0: Yeah, and look down below us there, a hidden valley.
1: A regular ranch down there, Jingles, cattle and all.
0: Well, would you look at who's riding up the valley towards that house, as big as life and twice as ugly. It's that old clabber-faced sheriff from Dragoon.
1: He's got a posse with him, too.
4: All right, keep your hands clear of them gun butts and start walking for that ranch house down there.
0: Oh, I just knew I didn't hit that varmint hard enough.
4: Like I said, Sheriff, these two saddle tramps lead for me in the mine, and when I come to, I found them at the back entrance.
0: Now watch who you're calling a saddle tramp, mister.
5: Shut up, you. I told you two there'd be trouble if you didn't stay out of my way. And that's just what there's gonna be. Harris, go get the rest of the boys in here.
6: Yes, sir.
5: And have them bring a rope with them.
6: I'll bring it myself.
5: Now you two get in that back room there.
0: This one?
5: Yeah, that one. Get in there.
0: You know, Bill, that's just about the meanest man I ever met.
1: Hey, Jingles, look over there in the corner. Here, give me a hand. We'll turn him over. Easy now. Take it easy.
0: Wonder who it is.
1: It's Rod Roberts.
0: It is.
1: Let's see if we can bring him around.
0: Here, Bill, slap him a little like this.
1: Not so hard, Jingles.
0: Oh.
1: Rod.
0: Oh.
7: My head, it feels like it's about to... Bill Hickok, what are you doing here?
1: You sent for me, remember?
7: Well, sure, but...
1: Now, you just take it easy, Rod. This is Jingles, my partner.
0: Hiya, Rod.
7: Glad to know you, Jingles.
0: I only wish we had time to get better acquainted. Seems they're planning on hanging us.
1: How do we get out of here, Rod?
7: That's rougher than it sounds. I've been over every inch of this room. Almost got out the door once, but somebody hit me.
1: Let's look around anyway, Jingles.
0: Man, this place is built like a brick stockade.
7: I tell you, Bill, it's airtight.
1: Rod... Before this fellow gets a chance to make his threats good, I'd kind of like to know what's behind all this.
0: Yeah. Every time I get strung up, I always ask him why.
7: Well, when I sent for you, Bill, I figured you'd get here before Buckner made a play.
0: Who?
7: Buckner. He was my deputy.
0: Oh, he's the sidewinder that's calling himself sheriff. So that's his name.
7: Yeah. Him and his bunch have been holding up stages and hiding a swag up in the king's mine. I found out about it and sent for you. He's also been stealing cattle from the ranches and blaming it on the Choctaws.
0: Nice feller, this Buckner. I'll bet he'd beat his old grandma out of her last glass of buttermilk. Hey, Bill, what's that? Oh, look there behind you, Bill. The floor's moving!

0: Hi, partners. You know, Wild Bill Hickok is a two-gun man, which makes him a right hard fella to fuss with. And Kellogg's Corn Pops are a two-way cereal, which makes it a right hard cereal not to eat. It's as simple as this. You eat them out of the box or out of the bowl. Either way, they're already sweetened for you. 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Now, no sugar, mind you. 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You'll need plenty because the whole family's going to be getting into them. 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Moms love Pops. Pops love Pops. Good for you. Right now, I'm busting to get back to the show. Let's listen.
1: While Bill Hickok, Jingles, and their friend Rod Roberts are locked in Buckner's back room with no way of escape. It looks like curtains for them, with Buckner and his gunslammers gone for ropes to hang them. Then suddenly, Jingles looks around at the floor in the middle of the room and says...
2: Yeah, look there behind you, Bill. The floor's moving.
3: Jingles, it's Goofy.
4: Yeah, that's right.
2: Where'd you come from?
4: Well, I thought you boys might be needing a way out long about now.
3: But how'd you know there was a trap door there?
4: Well, of course I built it. Built this house, too. Used to live here years ago when I worked the mine.
2: You mean you can show us how to get out of here?
4: Well, if you can bend down again. This tunnel leads right out into the front yard.
2: Oh, boy, we can get free.
4: I knowed Buckner'd catch you boys sooner or later, way you was poking your noses around.
3: You mean you knew about Buckner all along?
4: Oh, sure did. Not much goes on around here that I don't know about.
2: Well, you ring-tailed old Gila monster, how come you didn't tell us about him?
4: You never asked me. Well, you gonna stand there all day and palaver, or are you coming with me? Buckner and his boys is going to get ropes to hang you with. Come on. Well, here we are.
2: Oh, man, am I glad to get out of that back room.
5: We won't forget you helping us like this, Goofy.
4: Well, now that you're out, you better hightail it up into them hills. Look at there, see? There goes the boys into the house with a rope.
3: Goofy, you still got that dynamite on you?
4: Sure thing. Never without it.
3: Let me have a stick.
4: Yeah, all right, sure. Oh, here.
2: Now, Bill, you ain't going to do anything silly, are you?
3: No, Jingles. I'm just going to put a match to this fuse and go a-calling on a hanging party.
2: Bill, are you crazy? There won't be nothing left of you but a grease spot on the grass.
3: Strike up a match, Jingles.
2: Oh, now, Bill, I don't like
3: that. That's it. Now stand back, Jingles, while I kick this door in. All right, you stand still, all of you.
6: That's dynamite.
7: Hickok, you crazy fool, you'll kill us all.
3: I will if you don't drop your guns on the floor. Here, catch.
7: No. Do like he says, boys.
2: Bill, I can't let you do it.
3: Calm down, Jingles. Get those guns off the floor.
2: But, Bill, the dynamite, it didn't go off.
3: Here, give me one of those guns.
2: But the dynamite.
3: Oh, yeah, I better pinch the fuse out. Of course, Goofy's been carrying this stuff around for 30 years, and I doubt if it could blow a hole in a cloud of smoke.
4: Well, Bill, that's got to be the bravest thing I've ever seen. Backing them varmints up with a lit piece of dynamite in your hand.
2: Oh, I don't know. Here, give me a stick of that stuff.
4: Eh?
2: Now, I'll just put a lit match to the short fuse, like this. There she goes. Now, I'll just hold it in my bare hand, like this.
3: Sure burns pretty, don't it, Jingles?
4: Well, I'll just step outside, boys.
3: You know, that fuse is getting kind of short, Jingles.
2: Yeah, kind of short. And you know, I think I'll just throw it out this side window there.
3: What'd you throw it away for, Jingles?
2: No, I don't know, Bill. You never can tell about things like dynamite, and I guess I figured that it
3: It sure did.
2: Susan and Goofy.
8: Whoa.
3: Hello, Miss Susan.
2: Howdy, ma'am.
8: Well, Rod Roberts said you two were riding away.
6: before I got a chance to thank you for all you did for me and Dad.
3: It's the other way around, ma'am. You know, if it hadn't been for Goofy, I mean your dad, he'd have hung us to the nearest tree.
2: That's a fact, ma'am.
4: Oh, sure, t'weren't nothing.
2: Oh, t'were too, and you know it.
6: Well, I just want to say that I hope you'll be riding this way again one day, and if you do, well, you're more than welcome in King City.
3: Well, thank you, Miss Susan.
2: Yeah. You know, the way Bill and me gets around, you never can tell when we might be sashaying back around here.
4: Well, good luck to you on the trail, boys. I got to get back to looking for my gold strike now.
3: Good luck on that, too, Mr. Foley. Sure hope you find a bonanza.
4: Oh, I don't want to find it, Wild Bill.
2: What? You don't want to find it? Now, what makes you say a thing like that?
4: Well, sure, because after 30 years having such a good time looking for gold, if I found it, it'd spoil all the fun.
2: Bill, you know, I'm beginning to think this Jasper's goofy after all.
3: Now, Jingles, didn't you ever look for something you didn't want to find?
2: Yeah. Yeah? Come to think of it, every night before I go to sleep, I look for something in my blanket roll that I don't want to find.
3: What's that?
2: A big old fat rattlesnake.

0: And now, here are the stars of Wild Bill Hickok, Guy Madison, and Andy Devine.
1: We'll be around this way again with another adventure story for you, folks.
2: Yes, sirree, Bob, sir. And we got a rip snorter for you. All about... Say, what is it all about, Guy?
1: Never mind, Andy. You just be here same time next week to find out. Meanwhile, Andy and I also hope you'll remember to get Kellogg's Corn Pops.
2: Right. It's a great new cereal with the sweetening already on it.
1: You bet it is. Andy and I think Corn Pops are great. So long.
2: See you next week.
0: Yes, sir. Be sure to listen next week at the same time on this same station when Kellogg's Corn Pops brings you another exciting story of Wild Bill Hickok, starring Guy Madison and Andy Devine in person. Today's cast included Marion Richmond, Clayton Post, Fred Shields, Forrest Lewis, and Jack Moyles. Our director is Paul Pierce, music by Dick Orant. This is a David Heyer production, transcribed in Hollywood. This is Charlie Lyon reminding you, kids love Pops, moms love Pops, Pops love Pops. Kellogg's Corn.

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1: The stolen Euclidean submarine is still racing for Los Angeles. Hour after hour, the powerful explosions of compressed gas have driven the speedy boat on toward its goal. It is now noon, and a blazing summer sun is beating down on the waters of the Pacific Ocean. The submarine is very near the surface of the water, and in the control section, Captain Bradford, Mrs. Gregory, Jerry, and Joan are discussing a shadow on the water directly above them.
2: I don't like the looks of that shadow.
3: The shadow is harmless.
2: Sure, but what's making the shadow?
4: Looks to me like a good-sized plane, and a plane flying not any too high.
3: That is precisely what casts the shadow.
5: One of the Euclidean planes?
3: Undoubtedly. That is one of the planes from the island, and the pilot is very carefully keeping his shadow directly over us at all times.
2: Oh, then maybe that shadow can hurt us.
4: Now, Jerry, you've been around that magic island so long, you're imagining things.
2: Well, what's that shadow doing there, then, if it's not for our benefit?
3: The shadow is probably kept over us for a definite reason. The pilot of the Euclidean plane knows that while we are conscious of his proximity, we are less likely to attempt communication with the shore.
5: But we'll have to communicate with the shore in a few hours now, won't we?
3: It is quite possible we will attempt to land without any communication to the shore.
5: But, Joan, we've told you that it's out of the question. You simply can't land a strange submarine, particularly one carrying as many unique weapons as this one, without getting yourself thoroughly put in jail.
2: And they'll do it, too. I think we ought to let them know we're coming.
4: Well, I don't. We'd never get anything accomplished if the waterfront found out what was going on.
3: We are now passing Point Loma.
5: Point Loma? Just off San Diego?
4: So soon, Joan?
3: We are making good speed, Captain Bradford. We will reach Los Angeles Harbor in slightly more than 2 hours.
2: Gee whiz. Point Loma. I wish the Coast Guard over there in San Diego knew what was going on. Boy, what they wouldn't do to that plane over us.
5: The thought makes it seem almost worthwhile to try letting them know we're out here.
4: Too risky, Pat. So it would seem mighty good to know those Coast Guard boys were rolling that big plane of theirs down the ramp.
3: I think it would be foolish. We must proceed to Los Angeles at once.
2: Couldn't we go up on the surface just long enough to open the observation hatch and take a look at the shoreline?
5: Homesick, Jerry?
2: Well, maybe I am. A little.
3: What is homesick?
4: Don't you feel homesick for the Magic Island, Joe?
3: I do not know what homesick is, so I cannot tell whether I feel it or not. But I do not feel at all ill, so I presume I do not feel homesick.
2: Gee, that's funny. She don't even know what homesick is.
5: I'm not sure that it's very funny, Jerry. Think of not having any place you cared enough for to be homesick.
2: Gosh, that wouldn't be so good.
3: What is homesick?
5: Homesickness, my dear, is the lost, lonesome feeling a person gets when he's been too long away from his home and his loved ones.
3: Then why should I be homesick? I like very much to be here with all of you. And you have told me that my home is with you, Mother. How can I be homesick when I am going toward my home?
4: Well, that's a good way to figure it, Joan. But I'm afraid most of us would have a little more trouble than that, trying to talk ourselves out of a spell of homesickness.
2: Well, it won't be long now. We'll soon be outside harbor at Los Angeles.
5: And that will mean we'll soon be in great danger.
4: I agree with you, Pat. I think it's time we made our plans.
3: We are in danger now. Constant danger, and planning is useless until we are familiar with conditions at Los Angeles.
2: Hey.
5: What is it, Jerry?
2: I just thought of something.
4: Something important to this landing of ours?
2: I think it is.
3: Then let us hear it.
2: That Euclidean plane flying around up there.
4: He's not going to do anything to us.
2: Maybe not, but there's something mighty mysterious about that plane.
5: Well, in what way, Jerry?
2: Well, how does he get by with flying along at that altitude? He can't be more than 1,000 feet above the water. You know, plenty of people can see him from land, and they can tell that it isn't no ordinary plane. Not only that, but we've passed under 2 big squadrons of Navy planes, and they couldn't help but see him.
5: Why, you're right, Jerry. And surely anyone flying near that plane and seeing how it was made would be curious about it.
3: I think the plane has not been seen.
4: Why, it must have been seen, Joan. Jerry's given you good reasons why it couldn't miss being seen.
3: The plane is probably invisible.
2: Invisible?
5: Now, Joan, your voice was as loud as any other in telling us that there isn't any magic on Euclidea. And an invisible plane sounds like magic to me.
2: Me too.
3: You found the Magic Island invisible, didn't you?
2: Huh?
4: Well, yes. Yes, we did. That is, it was invisible to our eyes, simply because it was surrounded with that bank of artificial fog.
3: Exactly. And if we were on the surface, we could look up and see a large gray cloud flying steadily along over us.
5: That Euclidean plane is hidden in a cloud? An artificial cloud generated by the plane and thrown out around us?
3: Precisely.
2: every time I learn one more of the things those Euclideans can do, I wonder a little more just how we're going to come out when we really mix with them.
4: Well, it won't be easy, Jerry.
2: I'll say it won't.
5: But even though the plane is invisible for all practical purposes, it does cast a shadow. Surely someone must have seen the shadow on the water.
3: If it was seen from another plane, the pilot might think it was the shadow from his own. And a boat would not notice it unless the shadow passed directly over the boat. We know the shadow has not done that, for we have not passed directly under a boat.
5: Then, barring some unusual and unlikely accident, that plane will have no trouble following us right into the harbor.
4: It looks that way, Pat.
2: Boy, there'd sure be something doing inside that plane if another pilot took a notion to fly through there.
3: That would be unfortunate.
5: At least that, my dear.
4: I think we'd better stop speculating as to what might happen to somebody else if they flew into a cloud and start figuring what's liable to happen to us when we get into port.
2: Well, we can't figure anything until we get there, can we?
3: That is correct, Jerry. Planning would be useless without knowledge of local conditions at our destination.
5: But how are we going to land, Joan?
3: I have told you, Mother. We will use individual airlocks and leave the submarine anchored at the 10-fathom level.
2: We're going to unload from this barge 60 feet below the water level and walk into the harbor?
3: That is the general idea.
2: It don't sound any too good to me.
5: Joan must know what she's talking about, Jerry, or she wouldn't suggest such a thing.
2: Well, I haven't heard enough of the story to make it sound right.
3: You have given me little opportunity of telling you anything.
2: Well, what about all the hours we just sat here and hung on while we plowed up most of the Pacific Ocean?
4: Well, Joan has been mighty busy all the time, Jerry. Don't forget that she's the only one who really understands this submarine. And we've been depending on her for all our navigation.
2: Oh, I know that. But she means I talk too much.
3: Do you not?
2: Well, maybe I do.
5: Don't feel badly about it, Jerry. We all talk too much at times. And I agree with you that now is the time to make what decisions we can about our landing at home.
4: Joan is absolutely right when she says that we must leave the sub submerged, safely beyond the harbor, and safely below any possible accidental discovery from the surface.
3: Correct, Captain.
4: And as I understand it, you know exactly how to get us safely from that submarine to the surface of the water and then into the harbor?
3: I will see that we float safely on the surface of the water. You will be responsible for our landing in the harbor.
2: I knew there was a catch in this somewhere.
5: Now, Jerry.
2: Oh, sorry.
5: Joan, dear, do you realize that we will probably be anchored out too far to swim in comfortably? And that there's no way to arrange for anyone to meet us unless we send them a radio message.
3: We may have to use the radio as a last resort.
4: And that will let the Euclideans know exactly where we've anchored this sub.
2: Well, what do we care if they get the boat? Just so we get out of it first.
4: I'd like to be able to dry dock this boat, let our Navy men take it apart. They might learn a lot of things that the governments of the world should know.
3: I think we will be able to lay our plans when the time comes. For the moment, I have a far greater problem facing me.
5: What's that?
3: This submarine is no longer swaying around. The stern is perfectly stable.
2: I noticed that.
4: So did I, but I thought it was purely accidental. I like it. Is there more to it, Joan?
3: I believe there is. We are being held on our course.
5: Held on our course? From some outside source of power?
3: It would appear so.
2: But what kind of power could do that?
3: I fear I know the answer.
5: You fear you know the answer?
3: Yes, Mother. But I will withhold it until I am certain.
4: Well, now, look here, Joan. We're not children, any of us. If you know something we will have to find out eventually, why not tell us now? Perhaps we can help you work it out.
2: Sure. Everything that's happened to us so far has come out all right.
5: I think the men are right, dear. What is it?
3: We are rapidly losing our forward speed.
2: We're slowing up?
3: Observe the speed as indicated on the instrument.
4: Well, it seems that we're only making 35 knots now, and the needle is gradually dropping off.
3: Precisely.
5: Are we running out of fuel, Joan?
3: Definitely, no.
2: Then what's holding us back?
3: You have hit it very accurately, Jerry. We are being held back.
4: But that doesn't make sense, Joan. What could hold this submarine back?
3: Magnetism.
5: Magnetism. That sounds like another trick of the Euclideans.
3: Without doubt, it is the work of G-47 and his scientists.
2: But how could they reach us?
4: Joan, look. That speed indicator has fallen off to 30 knots.
3: It will not fall below that speed, I think.
5: You seem quite certain what is taking place, Joan.
3: I am almost sure. One moment more and I will know.
5: One moment. Is something going to happen to us?
3: Nothing more than is happening now. Captain Bradford, you are a navigator. Will you look at my compass?
4: Why, sure, Joan, but Oh.
2: Huh? What'd you see, Tex?
4: This compass is pointing due south, and we're running due north. Every instrument on this board is paralyzed. And every needle that is near enough the horizontal to swing free is pointing south.
5: Then the Euclideans are using magnetism on us. They're sending out magnetic beams from that island to hold us back.
2: I don't believe it. Even on the Magic Island, they haven't got strong enough magnetic powers for that. Oh, maybe they could pull the compass around, but they sure couldn't hold the submarine back.
3: Correct, Jerry. It is not being done from the island, but it is the work of the Euclideans.
5: From that Euclidean plane flying over it?
4: No, Pat. Wait a minute. I think I've got it. There's the Euclidean submarine right behind it.
5: Oh, no, Peg.
3: Yes, Mother.
5: Oh, but how?
2: You must be wrong, Joan. You said this was the fastest sub on the island.
3: It is, but do not forget that we lay at the bottom of the ocean, practically motionless, for hours.
4: You're right. And every time we had to dive to get away from those bombs, every time we had to subvert to keep out of trouble, there was a sub gaining on us all the time.
2: Gee, one of those Euclideans plowing along our course, just waiting for a chance to catch up with us.
5: But how could they have been so sure of our course?
3: That is one occasion where the very perfection of Euclidean machinery has betrayed us. Any Euclidean submarine commander would know that we would be navigating with the automatic devices and that our course would be the regular Euclidean course to Los Angeles. He could not fail to follow us.
5: And now, there's one of those submarines practically on top of us.
2: He must be pretty close, isn't he, Joan?
3: Within a mile, or his magnets would not hold us back.
4: Well, what are our chances?
3: To outrun that submarine, we have no chance. But he will never shorten the distance between us.
2: Well, that's all right here. But when we get to Los Angeles, what then?
5: Yes, Joan, what then? We can't possibly get out of this submarine and escape during the few minutes it will take him to catch up with us after we stop.
4: Well, I don't see what we can do about it. It's up to you, Joan.
3: I see no more chance of escaping that submarine than you do. That is, if we attempt to stop at Los Angeles.
5: Attempt to stop? Joan, we must stop there.
3: Then that other Euclidean submarine will stop with us. And what will happen then, I am afraid to say.

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0: presenting the adventures of Jungle Jim. Last week we left Jungle Jim and Peter Hawkins deep in the Indian jungle on their way to Upper Burma. You will remember that their safari had just reached the edge of a small village when the leader of a group of armed natives stopped and warned them that to continue meant death. Meanwhile, Bhutan, the powerful Indian leader of the secret society, the Tiger's Claw, landed his plane nearby. While back in Mandalay, Shanghai Lil, now working for the British authorities, left by plane, headed into the jungle. Also in Mandalay, we left Myra Trent at the airport where she was talking with Colonel R.D.H. Scott of the British Intelligence Service when an attempt was made by a mysterious airplane to run both of them down. The thrilling adventures of Jungle Jim are pictured each Sunday in the Comic Weekly, the world's greatest pictorial supplement of humor and adventure. The Comic Weekly, each page printed in full color, is distributed everywhere as an integral part of your Hearst Sunday newspaper. And now we continue our story. Out in the jungle, a few miles from the village where they were stopped, we find Jungle Jim and Peter Hawkins encamped with their safari.
1: Oh, it ain't no use, Governor. This here Tiger's Claw has got these blooming natives scared pink that they didn't tell us a thing.
2: You're right, Peter. But I've got an idea. We'll send one of our natives back disguised as a hillman. He can make inquiries in the village about Ronnie.
1: Blimey. That'll do it. And we'll find out without these natives knowing anything about it.
2: Kolo! Where are you, Kolo?
3: Just at one. Kolo come.
2: Kolo, you've watched the natives we have with us. Do you know one of them who is trustworthy? One who we can send on a secret mission?
3: Yes, it's one. One named Bumbo. He good man.
2: Fine. Bumbo is the big tall one, isn't he?
3: Yes, sir. Bumbo big. He friend Kolo.
2: Go and get him, Kolo. I want to talk with him.
3: Yes, it's one. Kolo do.
2: If this Bombo is the one I think he is, Peter, he's just our man.
1: Oh, I only hope we can find out what we want to know. If we knew my boy Ronnie had been seen anywhere, it would help us to keep up our spirits.
2: Well, here comes the native.
3: Juan Jim, this Bombo.
4: If I can be of service to you, sir.
2: I think that you can, Bombo. I'm going to send you on a dangerous mission.
4: Danger is ever present in jungle, sir.
2: Now listen carefully, Bombo. I want you to disguise yourself as a hillman, a neighbor, and make your way back to the village we passed today. Do you understand?
4: Bumbo, understand, sir.
2: Good.
4: I will go long way and come to village from other side. What is it, sir, wants to know?
2: If possible, I want you to find out what plans are being made to stop our progress. And most important, whether a lone white man has been seen in these parts.
4: That is all, sir.
2: Yes, Bombo. If you can get that information to us tonight, we'll know how to protect ourselves and where to head.
4: I shall return by midnight, sir, with information.
0: Meanwhile, back in Mandalay, Myra Trent prepares to fly into Upper Burma in an attempt to locate Jungle Jim and warn him that he is being followed by Bhutan. Myra Trent's plane is being warmed up as she talks to Colonel Scott.
5: But you don't understand, Colonel Scott. I must warn them.
6: Unfortunately, young lady, I have not the power to force you to Romania. However, I advise it strongly. Your trip can do little good, and it's full of danger.
5: I'm not afraid, Colonel.
6: Listen, what's that? There's something wrong with your plane's motor.
5: What?
6: What's wrong, pilot?
7: I'm not sure, sir.
6: It sounds like water in the petrol. Check it immediately.
7: Yes, sir.
6: Pilot, there are several sealed drums of petrol in the hangar which belong to the British government. Have one of them brought here immediately and refill your tank.
7: Yes, sir.
5: I think that I can tell you how the water got into the petrol tank.
6: I say you can.
5: Why, yes. Do you remember that when the plane carrying your representative took off yesterday, I was warned that it would never return?
6: Oh, yes, yes, of course. I didn't question you at that time, since I'd already made up my mind to conduct an investigation here at the airport.
5: I received that warning from the petrol boy. And while we were talking, he also referred to Bhutan as the master.
6: I say, you should have given me that information before.
5: You forget you didn't believe much of my story.
6: Oh, yes.
5: At least before they attempted to kill us by running us down in that plane.
6: Quite.
5: Well, here comes the pilot with two men carrying a drum of petrol. Now I can get underway.
6: My dear Miss Trent, won't you reconsider? The jungle is no place for a girl like you. As for finding Jungle Jim, you've only one chance in a million.
5: I'll take that chance. Are you ready to start, Father?
7: I await your orders, Mem Sahib.
5: Well, Colonel, I'm going to start before my nerve gives out.
6: I'm afraid you're a very foolish girl.
5: Nevertheless, here I go.
8: Goodbye, Colonel Stark.
6: Goodbye, Miss Finn.

0: Back in the jungle village, Bhutan, the villainous chief of the Society of the Tiger's Claw, issues orders.
1: Now listen carefully to what I tell you.
2: Yes, master.
1: Tonight we will do nothing. Tomorrow, Jungle Jim Bradley will cross the plain. Tomorrow night, he will enter the pass. He must never come out of the pass alive. Do you understand?
2: Yes, master.
1: If he escapes, you and all your men will meet death. The Tiger Claw has spoken.
2: It shall be as you say, master. There will be no member of the Bradley Sahib's safari alive tomorrow night at this time.
1: Now, bring in the strange native who entered the village an hour ago.
2: Yes, master. He's being held, awaiting your orders. Bring in the prisoner.
3: Here, prisoner.
2: Bring him in here. Here he is, master.
1: Now, you are the one who called himself Bambo?
4: Yes, master.
1: Where is your tiger's claw?
4: I am sorry, master. It's lost in jungle.
1: You admit you had one?
4: As I told you, master, it's lost.
1: Very well. Advance and give the sign of the tiger's claw.
4: Master!
1: Advance. Ah, so you are a spy sent here by Jungle Jim Bradley.
4: What name, master?
1: I think we can make you remember. Your knife, slave.
2: Here, master.
4: Master!
1: This is how we treat meddlers. Unless you answer me, you will feel the point of this blade. Now, why did Jungle Jim Bradley send you? You do not like the feel of the knife. You shall have one more chance. Will you answer now?
4: I will talk. I will tell all.
1: Speak.
4: He only asked if White Sob has been seen.
1: Oh, that is the information he seeks. Wait. I will write a message for Jungle Jim.
4: Master, master, I will obey.
1: Yes, you will obey. Now, we go outside and see that you are properly started on your journey back. Please, you will bring your bow and a poisoned arrow.
2: It is here, master.
1: Come, you.
2: Go, dog, spy, go.
1: Now, my spying friend, Jungle Jim is encamped to the north. When I give the signal, run. Tell him he will find my answer pinned to your back.
4: Mercy?
1: Oh, yes, mercy. Now, run.
4: No, do not kill.
2: Master, shoot straight. He will die.

0: High overhead, a plane circles in the darkness. Sitting beside it, pilot Shanghai Lil issues orders.
1: Circle that village again, pilot.
2: As Mam Sahib wish.
1: Well, start circling. What are you waiting for?
2: It is not good to go back. It is night. We must go to north, drop flare, and land.
1: I'm issuing orders here, and I've had about enough of this. Turn this plane around and go back. You hear?
2: It will be as you say.
1: Drop down lower. I want to have a look at that place. Bring it down just above the treetop.
2: But, Mam Sahib, it is dangerous in darkness.
1: I said go lower, you fool. You don't expect me to see from here in this darkness, do you?
2: There is nothing to see, Mam Sahib.
1: No? Bring the plane down. There's enough light to land on that field to the right of the village. If you will use a couple of flares and stop your teeth from chattering.
2: Mam Sahib, it is impossible. It means death to land there. We cannot.
1: Why not? That field is large enough.
2: No, no, Mam Sahib, you do not understand. We would be killed.
1: Oh, what are you talking about? There's plenty of room to bring a plane down.
2: So sorry, Mam Sahib. I must refuse.
1: Let me have those controls. I'll show you how to set this plate down.
2: It is against my order, Mam Sahib. We must go on. I cannot land as it is.
1: No? Well, I'll show you. Come on now, get me.
2: Mam Sahib, you will wreck us.
1: All right, if you won't land, I will. I don't need you in this plane as long as I'm wearing a parachute.
2: Do not jump, Mam Sahib. Even should you land safely, you will be killed.
1: I'll see you back at headquarters. Come on, boys.

0: Hours later, while asleep in his tent, Jungle Jim is awakened by his servant, Kolu.
1: Tuan Jim, Tuan Jim.
2: What's wrong, Kolu?
1: Come, quick, Tuan. It is Bumbo. He is here.
2: Oh, Bumbo's back? Well, good. Have him come in here at once.
1: No, no, Tuan Jim. Bumbo, he hurt bad. Come, quick.
2: You say he's hurt? Well, take me to him.
3: What's happened, Governor?
2: The Bumbo's been injured, Peter. Come on.
1: Tuan Jim, come, quick.
2: But where is he, Kolu? Come on, Peter.
1: Sergeant. There, Bumbo. See, arrow in back.
2: Bumbo. Bumbo. Bumbo, can you hear me?
4: I'm sorry, Sam.
5: He's a gunner, Governor.
2: Bumbo, what happened?
5: No, he's gone, poor chap.
4: I just... Laura.
2: You're right, Peter. He's gone. Well, look. There's a note attached to the barrel sticking in his back.
6: A note? What is it? What does it say?
2: What's the message? Listen. This is your last warning, Jungle Jim. Get out of Burma at once. And it's signed the Tiger's Claw.
6: Crikey, Governor. The Tiger's Claw killed Bumbo.
2: Yep. They killed him, Peter. Okay. If it's a fight they want, they'll get it.
0: Bumbo is dead, but what of Jungle Jim and his friends? Are they safe? And what await Shanghai Lil and Myra Trent in the jungle? The adventures you have just heard dramatized will appear in full-color action pictures in the Comic Weekly, the big Comic Weekly distributed with your Hearst Sunday newspaper everywhere. In the world's greatest pictorial supplement of humor and adventure, you will find all of the famous characters who live in the world of color pictures. There's Skippy, Jiggs and Maggie in Bringing Up Father, Barney Google, Toots and Casper, The Little King, The Katzenjammer Kids, Flash Gordon, and many, many others. See all these famous characters in your copy of next Sunday's Comic Weekly. And don't forget our date next week, same time, same station, for a continuation of the adventures of Jungle Jim.

0: From the heart of the jungle comes a savage cry of victory. This is Tarzan, Lord of the Jungle. From the black core of dark Africa, land of enchantment, mystery, and violence, comes one of the most colorful figures of all time. Transcribed from the immortal pen of Edgar Rice Burroughs, Tarzan, the bronzed white son of the jungle. And now, in the very words of Mr. Burroughs, the story of trouble comes in pairs.
1: The village of the Bayucos was in turmoil. Devil dancers whirled about the ceremonial fire. Witch doctors in grotesque masks made frantic gestures to ward off the demons. And a frightened native broke away from his guards and dashed wildly toward the beach. He climbed into a tiny dhow, shoved off, and hurriedly raised the small sail. But already a dozen angry warriors were clambering into a sleek war canoe to give chase.
2: Make war canoe travel fast, men of Bayuko. 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
3: Look, great chief. Wind begin come up. 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
2: Not faster than anger of gods. 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

0: Tarzan! 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
1: Come in!
0: Lock door, Tarzan. Lock so people of Bayuko not get me.
2: The people of your own tribe are chasing you?
0: The deal. All night they chase Yanobo in war canoe. Wind help me get away. But they reach this cabin soon now. Save Yanobo, Tarzan.
2: I can't interfere in tribal matters, Yanobo. If you've committed some crime or broken some taboo, you must suffer the consequences.
0: Yanobo not do crime or break taboo. He swear his truth, not do anything wrong.
2: Well, then why did you run away?
0: Bayuko people want kill me. Yanobo think if he reach seacoast cabin of Tarzan, Lord of Jungle, save him. Please, Tarzan. Listen.
2: It's the men of your tribe approaching. You wait here, Yanobo. I'll go outside to meet them. Yes, chief of the Boyuko people.
3: We know man we seek is here. It's no use. Try to keep from us.
2: Yes, Yanobo is inside my cabin. But he says you intend to kill him and that he has committed no crime.
3: No, he not commit crime.
2: He also says he has broken no taboos.
3: He speak true.
2: Well, then why do you desire his life?
3: He commit crime, Tarzan. He born a twin.
2: A twin?
3: Other half of Yanobo die. It is law Yanobo share his grave.
2: You intend to bury him alive because his twin is dead?
3: It's law of jungle people. It's law of Bayukolan. It's law of God.
4: And while the scene of anger and violence was occurring at Tarzan's seacoast cabin, a scene of utter peace and contentment was taking place aboard a small ocean liner a few miles off the coast. The SS African Pride, 2 days out of Cape Town, was on its way to Monrovia, and at the rail of its A-deck stood a lovely blonde girl and a handsome youth. They held each other's hands as they looked out at the blue sea.
5: Isn't it thrilling, Bob?
4: The ocean?
5: The ocean and Africa and this trip, all of it.
4: It'd be a whole lot more thrilling if it were a honeymoon, Jill.

0: Africa and this trip, all of it.
1: It'd be a whole lot more thrilling if it were a honeymoon, Joe.
0: Bob, you promised you wouldn't bring that up again.
1: But I can't keep that promise, Joe. You love me. You said it a dozen times.
0: Of course I do. But I can't break up the act. Jackie and I have been trooping together since we were babies. I just couldn't walk out on her.
1: But we could still keep the act. What's Jackie got against me?
0: She hasn't anything against you. But we promised Mother and Dad...
1: Okay, Jill, let's forget about it. Where is the princess?
0: In her cabin. I think she's giving herself a manicure.
1: And grousing because I signed us up for this African appearance.
0: Oh.
1: Take my word for it, Jill. You'll live to regret this fierce loyalty you have for your sister. She'll meet some guy with enough money to satisfy her someday, and she'll leave you, just like that.
0: She wouldn't.
1: Okay, so she wouldn't. So you keep on dancing until you're both old maids. And as you get older, you'll both get poorer and poorer engagements. You'll end up working in some run-down, third-rate nightclub somewhere.
0: I wouldn't worry if I were you, Mr. Robert Elliott. The Evans twins will make out all right.

0: For once, Tarzan exercised his full authority. The men of Bayucoland were ordered back to their village. They gathered about their chief, muttering dark curses upon the jungle lord. And then, finally, they walked slowly away from Tarzan's cabin in the direction of the beach. Tarzan looked after them for a moment and then went inside to face a cowering Yanobo.
1: Oh, Tarzan, they're gone.
2: Yes, they've gone, Yanobo. But I doubt that they've given up the hope of killing you. And you can't remain here forever. Yanobo, just what is this native superstition concerning twins?
1: Two Bayuko people. Twins are one person in two bodies. Are made like two because of great curse.
2: Yes, I've heard of that belief.
1: But you not know what it mean. In native village, twins' food divided in two. Gift to one, shared by other. Twin boys must marry same girl. When one sick, both take medicine. If one commit crime, both beaten. Born twins, live twins, die twins. One die, both buried.
2: And when did your twin die?
1: Yanobo's mama kill his twin when born.
2: She killed your twin at birth?
1: Nadeo. And she not tell people she bear cursed twins.
2: Then how did your tribesmen find it out now?
1: Yesterday, Yanobo become father.
2: Twins?
1: Nadeo. And Yanobo's mama see new curse on tribe and is afraid. She go to witch doctor and tell truth. Now Yanobo must die, and his sons must live as twins, almost bad as death.
2: But Yanobo, you can't desert your sons. I don't know how we can fight against the superstitions of centuries, but we must try. We must go back to your twin sons. We must return to Bayuko Land.
3: Jill, don't pack your makeup. I spoke to the manager, and he said he'd fix up the dressing room so they wouldn't
4: I'm not Jill. I'm Jackie. And you can tell the manager not to bother. We're not staying.
3: But I brought all our stuff down to the theater. I even lugged that full-length mirror you insist on carrying all over.
4: You should complain. It's all your fault we landed in a dump like this. We have a chance to play in Paris or in Africa. And you choose Africa.
3: I didn't think it was going to turn out to be a place like this.
4: You didn't think, period.
3: Jackie, I admit I pulled a boner. But it wouldn't matter to you if I were right or wrong. Everything I do seems wrong to you.
4: You're not kidding.
3: Why do you resent me?
4: You've never been a twin. You wouldn't understand.
3: Well, try to explain it to me.
4: Jill and I were born within a few minutes of each other. We lay in the same cradle. We took our first steps the same day. When we started to talk, we said the same words. Everything we ever did after that, we did together. School, dancing classes, dates, our first amateur show, our first nightclub date. Everything. Until you came along.
3: But you were agreeable to my joining the act.
4: Because it was good for the act. Good for both of us, I thought. I didn't know you were going to try and break us up.
3: I'm not trying to break you up, Jackie. It's true that I happen to fall in love with Jill, but...
4: Well, it won't do you any good. We're twins and we're sticking together. Nothing will ever split us up.
3: But that's a warped way of looking at things. It's not normal.
4: Okay, so it's not normal. That's the way it is. You can kiss us goodbye here, or you can come along as far as Paris. We can still get to Paris in time to take that date there.
3: But even if we broke our contract here, we couldn't leave. The ship's already gone, and

0: Not another one for over a month.
1: There's a ship leaving from Dakar next week, and Dakar's only a few hundred miles away.
0: Yeah, a few hundred miles of unbroken jungle.
1: I looked at a map. We only have to cross one tiny little strip of jungle. A section called Bayuko Land.
2: As stealthily as panthers stalking a prey, Tarzan and Yanobo entered the village of the Bayukos and crept to the thatched hut that Yanobo had once called home. They held their breath so that Yanobo's twin sons would not cry out in alarm. But the Hema was empty, and nowhere in the village could they hear the wail of babies nor catch the slightest glimpse of Yanobo's sons. Only in the sacred burial grounds of the Bayukos was there a clue to their disappearance.
3: Boys, freshly dug grave, Tarzan.
4: A grave just long enough for a newborn child.
3: Just long enough, but wider than grave for single child.
4: Yes, it is wide.
3: You know both sons born our part. Last one is weak, maybe die.
4: And so they also kill the other one.
3: Like Yanobo tell Tarzan, twins they are born, twins they live. Twins, they die.
5: You speak true, Yanobo. His will of God.
3: Oh, no.
5: Yanobo, his twin. He too must die.
6: Yanobo!
5: Wait! Wait, men of Bayuko Land. I, Tarzan, Lord of the Jungle, command you to listen to me.
7: Speak.
5: For years I've witnessed the strange superstitions of the jungle tribes. I've tried to teach you, my brothers, that many of these beliefs are wrong, though I've never spoken ill of your gods. But all of you must know that there is no evil in a newborn child, nor have you found evil in Yanobo during his lifetime among you. And yet you have taken the life of a newborn infant, and now you threaten to kill your neighbor. You say that this is the will of the gods. I say that they are false gods, or that those who tell you the will of your gods lie.
7: Enough of talk.
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7: Let Yanobo escape.
9: Also, Captain Tarzan.
7: We hold Yanobo, great chief.
9: Tarzan, also help us.
5: Yes, a dozen of your men are managing to hold me. Are these the same brave warriors who killed the child?
10: You talk enough, jungle lord. Now you rest tongue and use eyes. You see what men of Bayuko Land do to those who anger her gods?
3: No, not kill Yanobo. Mercy on Yanobo. Save me, Tarzan.

0: Gosh, this cart's getting heavy to drag along, Jackie.
1: You spent the first 2 days of this trip telling Jill how strong you were.
0: That was before we lost the trail.
1: We wouldn't have lost it if we had guides.
0: I don't know why those natives wouldn't come along. Maybe they don't like the idea of women on safaris. They took a look at Jill and you.
1: Oh,
0: and...
1: yes, it was all our fault. Oh, watch out. You're scratching my mirror. You better stop and wrap it up better.
0: Okay, Princess. But why you had to bring tons of costumes, gallons of makeup, a full-length mirror, and all the rest of this stuff along is more than I'll ever understand.
2: Hey, do I have to do all the chopping while you two argue?
0: I'm sorry, Jill. I'm tying these ropes in a sort of a harness so I can pull this cart and wield a machete at the same time.
1: I'll take the axe for a while, Jill. Chopping through the jungle will be a relief after talking to him.
0: Yeah. Now maybe my hands are free enough to do a little chopping.
2: Oh, Bob, why do you have to keep fighting with Jackie all the time?
0: Why do I fight with her?
2: Well, it can't all be her fault.
0: It is all her fault. If it weren't for you, Jill, I wouldn't even talk to her. She's a selfish, impossible brat, and for 2 cents
2: I won't have you talk about my twin that way. If you hate Jackie so much, you can't be in love with me.
0: But I am. If I didn't love you,
2: listen. Listen, drums and native music.
0: We must be getting near the Bayuko village.
2: Well... oh, we'll be all right after that, then. We can get guides there and maybe borrow some food and...
0: they're supposed to be pretty savage.
2: We'll have to take a chance. Oh, I don't think they'll bother us any, Bob. The Evans twins have always been pretty lucky.

0: Tarzan had been able to save neither the twin infants nor the native who'd come to him for help. As he walked slowly away from their village, his heart was heavy. Suddenly, his nostrils quivered. The scent of Tarmangani, a white man, was strong. He grasped a hanging liana and swung upwards. And moments later, he dropped from the trees beside Bob Elliott and Jill Evans.
1: You needn't be alarmed.
2: Careful, Jill.
1: I offer friendship. I caught your scent a few moments ago, and I came to warn you that the natives of this district are most dangerous.
2: I was afraid they might be. So far, we've been lucky. We've seen no natives and very few animals.
3: Bob, but... Jill, I found the trail again, and we can... Well, where did the boy scout come from?
1: Twins.
3: Yes, we're twins. What's the matter? Haven't you seen twins before?
1: I saw one twin recently, a native. Look, I haven't time to explain now, but you've got to get out of this district as soon as possible.
3: Not me. I'm heading for that village. We need food, and I'd like to hire some native guides.
1: I'll be your guide, and I'll hunt food for you along the trail, but you mustn't go into that village.
3: Why should we trust you? For all we know, you may be leading us into some trap.
1: I failed the last person I tried to help, but I'm not going to fail again, not even if I have to use force.
2: Now, look here, jungle man.
1: I tell you, you're in real danger. Will you come with me?
2: Well, I suppose if you say we're in danger, we'll have to...
3: Well, I'm not coming with you. No man's going to spring down from the trees and tell me what to do.
1: I told you I'd use force, and I will.
3: Put me down. Put me down, I tell you. I won't come with you. I won't. Let me go. Let me go. You may have Bob and Jill fooled, but you haven't got me buffaloed.
1: Buffaloed?
3: There's something phony about you. First you almost killed me, dragging me away from that village, and now you tell me I can't even walk with Jill. What is this?
1: I've told you, Jackie, the Bayucos are watching us. They've been following us for hours.
3: I haven't seen them. Besides, I don't believe that nonsense about their killing people just because they're twins.
1: I didn't say they kill all twins, but they have many superstitions concerning them, and we can't afford to have the Bayucos find out that you and Jill are twins.
3: You think that just because Bob and Jill are a few hundred yards behind us, you'll fool anyone into thinking we are not twins?
1: We may, now that you're wearing your hair differently and the two of you aren't dressed the same. But if you were walking side by side, they might be able to see.
3: All right. Just hope Bob's being careful with my things.
1: Jill and he are still pulling that cart, but why they have to drag a carload of trinkets through the jungle is more than I can understand.
3: It won't hurt them to pull it. I'm doing my share. Bob and Jill aren't doing any of the chopping.
1: Well, how can they if they have to pull that heavy... Oh, careful, Jackie. Don't hack any of those bluish-black trees. The thick ones over there.
3: Oh, so now you're going to tell me what trees I can cut. You're not satisfied to merely tell me what to eat, what to wear, and how to do my hair, and where to walk. Now you're going to select the trees I can chop.
1: I just wanted to warn you.
3: Well, if I want to cut one of those trees, I'll do it.
1: No, Jackie, no!
3: What's the big idea? Practically pulling my arm off.
1: Did you see that sap gushing from the tree?
3: Yes. Wouldn't have killed me if a little had gotten on
1: you. If one drop of that sap had got into your eyes, it would have blinded you for life.
3: What?
1: Some of the trees and bushes in the jungle are as dangerous as the wild animals and the savages. If you expect to come out of this jungle alive, you'll have to do exactly as I say.
2: Gosh, Jill, certainly good to be resting.
3: Oh, yes. But I hate to think of spending another night in the jungle.
2: Well, we can't go on all day and all night, too. Oh, I'm certainly beat.
3: Poor Jackie. She was really tired.
2: Not so tired she didn't make me haul that beloved mirror inside the tent. The middle of the jungle, and she has to primp.
3: She must have fallen asleep by now, though. I don't hear any sound in there.
2: I don't think I can fall asleep until I get some food. Tarzan ought to be back by now.
3: He's been wonderful, hasn't he, Bob?
2: Jackie doesn't think so.
3: Oh, let's don't start picking on Jackie again. I'd better wake her up. She can never eat when she first gets up.
2: I'll throw a little more wood on the fire. Tarzan may like his food raw, but not me. I wonder what it'll be tonight. You know, I sort of went for that antelope meat that he brought back last...
3: Bob, she's gone. Jackie's disappeared.
2: Well, she must have slipped out when we weren't looking.
3: One of the tent pegs in the back has been pulled up. I don't think she'd have gone of her own accord. Maybe those natives Tarzan says have been following
2: us. You'd better stay here, Jill. I'll circle the district, but I won't go far. I don't want to take a chance on your being...
3: Just relax, kiddies. Nothing's happened to little Jackie.
2: Jackie, where have you been?
3: Out getting my own food. I won't eat another thing that man brings back. He thinks we can't get along without him, but...
2: What's the matter, Jackie?
3: I don't know. What did you eat? Just some fruit and nuts and some mushrooms.
2: Mushrooms?
3: Jackie, you've been poisoned. Nonsense. It's just that I'm overtired. I know a mushroom from a toadstool. I'll be all right.
2: We better take her inside.
3: Bob, look. Natives. Faces peering out of every bush.
2: Well, let them peer. We've got to get Jackie inside the tent and try to do something for her. Jill. Crying won't bring her back.
3: But to die like that, Bob, in such pain. In the middle of this horrible jungle.
2: We'll never get out alive anyway. Maybe she's better off.
1: What's wrong with Jill? Why is she lying there?
2: It's not Jill, it's Jackie.
3: She's dead, Tarzan. She's dead.
1: Oh, that's crazy. She couldn't be dead. I only left the three of you a little while ago. Let me see what's wrong with her. I'm sure that I can just... It's true. I can't hear her heart beating.
3: Oh, I never would have left it, Tarzan. I wasn't going to get married. She was afraid I was going to leave her.
1: What happened?
2: She went looking for food. I guess she ate some poisonous toadstools.
3: I wish I'd been the one who'd eaten them.
1: If only I'd come straight back. I should have, but I saw a band of bayoukos and I thought I'd circle around and avoid them. That's what took me so long. If only I'd... Jill.
3: What, Tarzan?
1: Jill, if the bayoukos find that you're a twin and the other half of you, as they put it, is dead, we're in real trouble. Oh, but at least they haven't seen the two of you together.
2: They did see Jackie and Jill together, Tarzan.
1: When?
2: Just before Jackie keeled over. We could see their faces leering at us from the bushes.
1: Then we have no time to lose. If we can reach the upper level of jungle growth...
3: I won't leave Jackie. At least not until she's had a decent burial.
1: I understand, Jill. I'll carry her through the back of the tent here, and I'll bury her beneath the branches of a mighty jungle tree.
3: Oh.
1: Bob, you've got to take care of Jill. Have her ready to leave by the time I return. It was a peaceful spot, Jill, right among the great trees and the jungle flowers. I covered the grave with a warm blanket of moss.
3: Thank you.
2: If anything happens to us, Tarzan, we want you to know...
1: Hush!
2: The jungle drums.
1: Stay inside and keep quiet. It's the bayoukos and they're almost here. I'll go outside.
3: Be careful, Tarzan.
1: I won't fail again. I can't.
4: Where are twins, Tarzan?
1: Twins?
4: White girl twins. We see them many days.
1: Oh, they're inside the tent, preparing to retire.
4: Retire?
1: Yes, they make ready for sleep.
4: Maybe one is already in great sleep.
1: Dead? What gave you such a ridiculous idea?
4: Warriors say see one girl fall down. If one dead, other must die.
1: But they are white women. They're not members of your tribe.
4: Are still in Bayoukoland. If one dead, other one die. Is law of God's.
1: And if they are both alive, you will do them no harm?
4: We follow for many days, not do harm.
5: Unless gods become angry, we not hurt them. But first, show us they are alive.
1: Well, you cannot expect women to leave their beds when they are preparing for sleep, but I shall let you see that they are both alive and well. You understand, Bob?
2: Yeah, I'm to step outside at the same time you do. I'm to hold one side of the tent flap open while you hold the other. And I'm to say nothing.
1: That's right. And Jill?
3: I'm to brush my hair, put on lipstick, then extend my hand straight forward and pretend to shake hands.
1: Exactly. And try to control your fear and your sorrow, Jill. We'll be all right if they've never seen a mirror before. All right, come on, Bob.
2: Right.
1: All right, Bob. Hold that side of the flap while I hold this one.
2: Right.
5: You're too white with me.
1: You see, Great Chief? They brush their hair so that it will not be tangled in the morning.
5: Like one woman, they move.
2: What?
5: Proves what Bayouko say. Twin is only half person. See? Girls move same time. Same way. Now put on war paint. Same time. Nadio Tarzan. They live. One not dead. We not harm them.
1: And by tomorrow they'll be out of Bayouko land, and you need have no fears that they will bring the anger of your gods down upon you.
5: What twins do now?
1: They're shaking hands. It's the white man's sign, meaning good night. Good night, men of Bayouko land. Go well.
2: They're leaving, Tarzan.
1: Yes, Bob, and they're traveling in the direction of their village. That means they won't pass Jackie's grave. They may not discover it for days, and by tomorrow I'll have you in Dakar.
2: Poor Jackie. I used to fight with her. I should have tried to understand how she felt. But I guess someone who's never been a twin could...
3: They've gone?
1: Yes, Jill. Are you ready to leave now?
3: I can't leave, Tarzan. Take Bob somewhere where he can forget about me. I want to stay here with Jackie.
1: Jill, perhaps neither Bob nor I can ever understand the feeling that exists between twins, but I know this. You're not half a person, you're a whole one, and Bob loves you. Now, were you to remain here, you'd be just as guilty as the ignorant savages who killed that newborn infant. You'd be wasting your life. And Bob's.
2: I'll try to make you happy, Jill. Honestly, I will.
3: Thank you, Bob. I think I'm ready to go, Tarzan.
1: Jill, someday this will seem only like a dream, a very bad dream, but one that's past. I know you and Bob will be happy, but if the two of you should ever have twins, don't bring them to Bayuko Land.

0: We hope you've enjoyed the story of Trouble Comes in Pairs, and that you'll remain for a preview of our next exciting story of Tarzan. A slender youth who has spent years in the jungle leaves the bush and travels to the city of Omdurmara. He stops at the Café Bal Oriental for a drink of celebration, for he's accumulated a fortune and he's about to leave Africa for good. He never does, for that night he dies. Tarzan attempts to solve the murder and finds himself crossing the jungle with three people, one of whom must be the murderer.
1: Tarzan, a transcribed creation of the famous Edgar Rice Burroughs, is produced by Walter White, Jr., prepared for radio by Bud Lesser, with original music by Albert Glasser. This is a Commodore production. Listen to our next story, Congo Murder, another thrilling episode of The Lord of the Jungle.

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They seek him here, they seek him there. Those Frenchies seek him everywhere. Is he in heaven? Is he in hell? That damned elusive Pimpernel.

Goring, star of the motion picture Red Shoes, as Baroness Orksey's immortal character, the Scarlet Pimpernel.

0: More and more Chauvelin's troops were diverting themselves to the search for the Scarlet Pimpernel. So, to dispel suspicion, Tony Dewhurst and I took a magnificent house in the Champs-Élysées and played at being English dandies with no goal other than finding pleasure. Night after night, we showed ourselves in the taverns of Paris, turning in only to sleep in the weary hours of the morning.
1: Oh, Blakeney, what an evening.
2: Oh, I'm so weary that I...
1: What?
2: Not important. Come here a moment. Hi. What's the matter?
1: This closet. You remember what I was wearing this afternoon?
2: Yes, why?
1: Look. Here's the garment, back here, in the rear of the closet.
2: What?
1: I changed before dinner. I put it in the front of the closet.
2: Yes, you did. I remember. Let me have a look at my wardrobe.
1: Well?
2: Well, somebody's been rummaging through here, all right.
1: I think it might be a burglar in search of money.
2: No, not possibly.
1: Why not?
2: A burglar wouldn't waste time going through the clothing here. He'd clear out with it. Whoever has searched in here is someone who has grown curious about us.
1: Now, the concierge has a key. You think he might be watching us?
2: Well, the best way to find out is for us to watch him.
0: But it wasn't necessary to watch. We had barely risen the next morning and ordered breakfast when the concierge presented himself.
3: Ah, gentlemen, you are so late to arise. It is past the breakfast hour, but do not fear. We make special concessions for our English friends, huh?
2: Oh, I say that's very kind of you.
3: Not at all, monsieur. You have been most generous. Ah, we wish you to be happy here. The staff has been instructed to see to your every comfort. Are you happy with the servants?
2: I think so. You any complaints, Turner?
4: No.
3: Ah, I was sure of your answer even before I asked. I watch their work very thoroughly. Yesterday, for instance, while you were out for dinner, I sought for even the smallest speck of dust.
2: Really?
3: Even in the closets.
2: Yeah.
3: It was necessary to remove some of the clothing to do so. You have such elaborate wardrobes. But I satisfied myself and put everything back neatly, I hope.
2: Never would have known anything had been touched.
3: Ah, splendid.
2: Do you think you could hurry the breakfast, though?
3: Ah, oui, monsieur. Oui, I have talked too much. I will see to it at once. You will not be kept waiting.
1: What the devil do you...
2: A splendid chap, that concierge. What? He knows how to serve gentlemen.
1: Oh, yes. Yes, he certainly does.
0: Tony had caught the look of warning I'd given to him as the door closed behind the concierge. Then we heard the door to the anteroom close too, and I motioned Tony closer to me.
1: What do you make of it?
0: He was hiding things for his search, that's what.
1: Well, how did he know we'd found anything amiss?
0: There's only one way he could have known. Our conversation last night was overheard. Perhaps everything we discuss here is known.
1: Yes, but how?
0: Holes in the walls, behind pictures, or even covered by the wallpaper. We'll take a walk after breakfast and discuss it then. But from now on in these rooms, we must be careful. The blunder of the concierge had alerted us, but it soon took secondary importance. Tony and I started out for our walk in order to talk the matter over freely. But by the time we had reached the Place de la Révolution, I had something else on my mind.
1: What's the matter, Blakeney? Why are you slowing down?
0: Now just keep this pace for a moment.
1: Yeah, but why?
0: To give that couple behind us a chance to pass. No, don't look back.
1: Well, you think they're following us?
0: They've been behind us ever since we left our quarters. Each time we turn from one street to another, they follow. Stop at this next corner for a moment, as though we're not decided which way to go.
1: All right, now what?
0: Just look around, casually, as though we're talking. Point up one of the streets. See them?
1: Yes, they've stopped back there. Oh, you must be mistaken, Blakeney. He's kissing her. Just a couple of young lovers.
0: You think so? All right, then. Around this corner, quickly. Now stop and wait. Let's see how long that embrace lasted.
1: Ah, no doubt about it. They were following us, all right.
0: Yes, and they know we know it.
2: Doesn't one of our men have quarters near here somewhere?
1: Yeah, Fuchs, in the Rue de la Tremoille. Why?
2: I want to see if we're the only ones marked for this signal attention. Or if the other members of the League of the Scarlet Pimpernel are followed, too.
1: You think the concierge and that couple are spies for the French government?
2: Yes, I do. And they may have hit upon a plan that I've long feared.
1: What plan?
2: One that will enable them to discover the identity of the Scarlet Pimpernel. We hailed a passing carriage, stopped at a tavern, and went through it to a back entrance. Then took another carriage to the lodging was occupied by Fuchs. We were certain we had not been followed. Fuchs was equally certain that his movements were not being observed.
3: I think you're getting a bit edgy, Blakeney. This playing around with no real activity is getting you down.
2: Perhaps you're right. Lovely view from here.
3: Yes, rather a pleasant street.
1: No, it must be all right, Blakeney, if Fuchs is certain he isn't being watched.
2: We didn't think we were being watched either, Tony. Not a great many people walk along here, do they, Fuchs? I mean, you know, not the number that one might find in the Rue Saint-Martin.
3: Well, it's not a major thoroughfare. What are you getting at?
2: I'm just thinking. It's not a likely spot for that beggar, for instance, sitting across the street.
3: Oh, I begin to see your meaning.
1: So do I. You noticed him before, Fuchs?
3: Yes, he's been there for 3 days now, and...
2: What?
3: When I went out to dine last night, I thought I caught a glimpse of him outside a tavern called L'Etoile.
2: You think it was just by chance he happened to be there?
3: I did then. Not now.
1: What do we do about it, Blakeney?
2: Well, first we must see how deep the roots of the plan go. You and I will go home and pack. Just a few things. An order of carriage. We will go to Versailles.
1: But we've got no reason to go to Versailles.
2: Tony, I'm afraid it wouldn't matter if we did.
1: I don't understand.
2: You will when we reach the city gates of Paris.
3: What do you mean, Blakeney?
2: I mean that, unless I miss my guess, we will be forbidden permission to leave this city.
1: But if they know nothing and they can't, why us?
2: Not just us, Tony. Any Englishman. Get the carriage. We'll see.

0: Now, Marius Goring as the Scarlet Pimpernel.
1: Now, we're nearing the gate now, Blakeney. I can see the barricade ahead. Quite a few soldiers.
2: If you look back, you'll see something there, too.
1: What?
2: Our friends. A loving young couple in an open barouche.
3: Halt! Halt for examination.
1: Well, here's the challenge.
2: Yes.
3: Bonsoir, citizen. Your permits, please.
2: Bonsoir.
1: Bonsoir.
3: Anglais. Your destination?
2: Versailles.
3: Oh, I'm sorry, that is not possible. The road is temporarily closed.
2: Oh, that's too bad. Well, perhaps we could find a way around. Which part of it is closed?
3: All of it, citizen. Every inch from this gate on.
2: Oh, my dear fellow. Now, look here, if this is your idea of a joke...
3: It is no joke, citizen. You cannot leave Paris.
2: Well, our papers are in perfectly good order. They're signed by citizen Chavalon himself. Now, look here. Do you want me to take the matter up with him personally?
3: I think that would be most amusing, citizen. Since it was citizen Chauvelin who issued the order.
2: Oh, really?
3: No Englishman leave Paris until further notice.
4: I had no choice but to see Chauvelin and play the role of the indignant visitor. Tony and I were admitted at once when we called to his home. Chauvelin was not alone. In the study with him was a man with sharp, intelligent eyes. He wore a uniform with the insignia of a lieutenant.
5: So, you are distressed by my orders, Sir Percy?
2: Distressed? Oh, well, after all, my dear Chavalon, it's downright unfriendly. Uh-huh. Now, really, treating us like prisoners.
6: It'll be a long time before we come to Paris again, you may be sure.
5: That will be our misfortune. However, for the time being, you will remain.
2: Oh, but without being given any reason for your... With your high-handed conduct?
5: No, you have a reason. The Scarlet Pimpernel.
2: Oh, that blasted legend again.
5: No, Sir Percy believes the Pimpernel to be a figment of my imagination, Lieutenant.
7: He is quite real, monsieur. And an Englishman of noble birth.
4: The lieutenant's voice went with his eyes, quiet and certain. I could feel the intensity of his stare, studying me. And I knew that this was not an adversary who would be easy to deal with.
7: The people who followed you today followed you at my order.
2: Oh, really? For what purpose, Lieutenant?
7: So that you will be under constant surveillance, monsieur.
2: Oh, I see.
7: You and all other Englishmen in Paris.
2: And, how long, may I ask, is this nonsense to go on?
7: Only 4 days, monsieur, until the Vicomte de Villiers is brought to the guillotine.
6: The Vicomte de Villiers has been captured?
5: Ah, I see you are surprised, gentlemen. Yes, the Vicomte de Villiers. In our eyes, a traitor to France and an aristo. But to you, a friend of England, related, I believe, to your own royal family.
2: Well, I don't see what the devil that's all got to do with our being watched.
7: Don't you, monsieur?
2: No, Lieutenant, I don't.
7: Then I will tell you. I do not believe that the Scarlet Pimpernel will let the Villiers die without making an attempt to rescue him.
2: Oh, nonsense.
7: For that reason, I will give you a piece of advice. Do not again attempt to elude the people I assign to follow you. It will be best for you if all your movements are accounted for by the reports of my own men until after the execution. If I may go, Citizen Chauvelin, I have duties.
5: By all means, Lieutenant.
7: Adieu, monsieur.
2: Adieu, oh boy. Well, you know, Chauvelin, men like that aren't going to improve feelings between our countries. I'd like to make a note of his name. Now, what did you say it was?
5: I did not say, and it doesn't matter. But if you will feel better knowing, he's a Corsican. His name is Bonaparte. Napoleon Bonaparte.

0: trap set by Lieutenant Bonaparte was clever. If the League of the Scarlet Pimpernel made an attempt to move in aid of de Villiers, our identities became known. But if we didn't move, de Villiers would be executed. The bait was well chosen. And even as Tony and I left the house of Citizen Chauvelin, two men fell into step about 50 yards behind us.
1: There's been a changing of the guard, Blakeney.
0: I know, Tony. I noticed them as we came out.
1: We can elude them easily enough, I imagine, if we...
0: No. The moment we do so, Chauvelin will put out an order for our arrest. We can't help de Villiers if we're in jail, too. And we need a good deal of information before we can make any rescue attempt.
1: We might try bribing them, Blakeney.
0: Not this time, Tony. We're not dealing with an ordinary man this time.
1: Chauvelin's police haven't always been above corruption.
0: I'm not talking about Chauvelin. I'm talking about Lieutenant Bonaparte. You can safely wager that every man on this assignment is hand-picked by him personally, and that he has some sort of hold on all of them to guarantee their loyalty.
1: Oh, come now, Blakeney. A mere lieutenant.
0: Call him a mere lieutenant, Tony. But don't forget to credit him with this plan that makes us squirm.
1: Oh, I wasn't impressed with him especially.
0: Then you didn't look into his eyes. Oh. I did. There's a man there, Tony. Dangerous and ambitious, with a will of iron, and a mind like a rapier.
1: Just the same, we can't let de Villiers die.
0: No, we can't. And Bonaparte knows that, too. Otherwise, the arrest and the execution would have been kept secret.
1: It has been, except to us, you know. Well, that in itself could be a trap.
0: We'll soon know.
1: How?
0: If it isn't a trap, aimed purely at us, if all Englishmen are really suspect, the news about de Villiers will be shouted from the housetops in a matter of hours. By tomorrow at the latest.
1: And then we'll move?
0: And then we'll move.
1: You don't sound happy about it, Blakeney.
0: I'm not, Tony.
1: I'm afraid we'll fail.
0: No, Tony. We may succeed, but this time it will cost us something. Because we'll never again come back to this city as Englishmen without disguise.
1: Bonaparte's plan is that good?
0: It's foolproof, Tony. Can you figure a way to rescue de Villiers and stay within the sight of Bonaparte's guards at the same time?
1: No.
0: Well, nor can I. Well, we'll make our rescue. Snatch de Villiers and spirit him to England. But from that moment on, Chauvelin will know that I am the Scarlet Pimpernel.
1: Well, that knowledge will do him no good once you're safely in England.
0: No, but we'll have to come back here to help others, Tony.
1: So, we disguise ourselves as Frenchmen, as we have before. As a matter of fact, we may be more help than ever. If your identity is known, word will get around. Direct appeals for help will be made by unfortunates we might otherwise never know about.
0: You're overlooking one thing, Tony.
1: What's that?
0: Any one of those appeals, from now on, may be another trap. The news about the Vicomte de Villiers was common gossip in the city by supper time, and I felt my heart sink. We had to move fast. Returning briefly to our quarters, I penned a half dozen notes. Then I put them in my pocket, and Tony and I went out to eat. The place I selected was in the Boulevard de Courcelles. It had several major advantages. The waiter was a fanatical enemy of Citizen Chauvelin. He was a source of information because the place was a favorite of army officers, and he was not above corruption.
2: Some wine, monsieur? Burgundy, perhaps?
0: Not tonight, thanks. I'm interested in a vintage that I understand may shortly be unobtainable.
2: Would the vintage you refer to be bottled by a Corsican?
0: From a vineyard named Bonaparte. The wine itself is called a de Villiers.
2: I am afraid there is none on hand, monsieur.
0: I understood there was.
2: It is being imported from the provinces.
0: I see. When is the shipment expected?
2: Tomorrow morning at 4 a.m. from Orléans. But it has been consigned for the military at the Bastille.
0: Too bad. I wanted it tonight for a party. I've several invitations written, but delivering them will be difficult.
2: We all have problems these days, monsieur. I, for instance, have need of 10,000 francs.
0: There is a magician appearing in England who produces miraculous things from under a common table napkin. Perhaps under mine you might find the answer to both our problems.
2: If mine is answered, monsieur, yours shall also be answered. I shall look to the napkin when you have left.
1: So de Villiers goes to the Bastille at 4 a.m.
0: Which barely gives us time. Better leave the rest of your food. I'll leave these letters and 10,000 francs for our friend.
1: Who's giving the party, and for whom?
0: We are at our quarters for other members of the League. It's the best way to get them together. If he's stopped and the letters examined, they'll seem innocent enough.
1: Every man who comes will be followed.
0: I know. I'm counting on that. It's indispensable to our plan. From the concierge, I ordered large quantities of food and champagne. By midnight, all members of the League were present. Tony led most of them in loud, inane discussions, while one by one I took each aside and gave them instructions.
3: What's up, Blakeney? You whispered it to most of the others.
0: This party is just a pretense. We move tonight.
3: De Villiers?
0: Yes. We'll disband the party in about an hour. Pretend to be drunk when you leave.
3: Right.
0: Walk. And then when you get to an isolated place, wait for the man who has been assigned to follow you. Knock him out. Find him. Take his clothing.
3: Oh, good.
0: At 2 a.m., we rendezvous at the Pointe de Charenton.
3: That's the way they'll come from Orleans on the way to the Bastille. A heavy guard may be sent out to meet the caravan.
0: No, no. The heavy guard will be at the Bastille.
3: How do you know?
0: I don't. But that's the way I intend to arrange it. Just make plenty of noise when you leave here. They made noise enough to waken the dead. And when the last echoes had died out in the street below our windows, I played out a small scene with Tony, hoping that the concierge would be listening.
4: Well, old chap, I know it was a successful party and all that, but you needn't look so smug about it.
0: You don't know what I know.
4: What's that?
0: Yeah, the Vicomte de Villiers. But he'll get to be brought to the Bastille at 4 a.m. He won't be there long. I know. Because the Scarlet Pimpernel is going to take him out at 5 a.m.
4: Out of the Bastille. And how's he going to get in to begin with?
0: It's all fixed, old boy. It's all fixed. More than half a dozen guards inside the place have been bribed. And the Pimpernel and his men, they're all taking their places in disguise.
4: Well, how do you know? Was the Pimpernel here tonight?
0: He certainly was. In a little while, he'll be in the Bastille.
1: You hear that noise?
0: Yes. And unless I am greatly mistaken, that was our friend the concierge tripping over himself in a dash to spread the news. Moments later, the concierge hurtled from the building, and from behind our window curtain we saw him speak hurriedly to two men who lurked in the shadows of the deserted street. Then he was off in the direction of the nearest military post. The men he had spoken to walked swiftly towards our building, and in less than a minute were kicking in the door to our apartment.
4: Well, sounds like we're going to have company, old boy.
0: Good heavens, you'd think we didn't want them in here.
5: You two are under arrest.
0: Indy, now look here. Look, you know, you really shouldn't go kicking things around like that. It's dreadfully bad with the woodwork.
5: None of your insolence, English dog. Which one of your guests tonight was the Pimpernel?
0: Oh, now, let's see. It was, who was the Pimpernel? It was Blakeney, wasn't it, Teddy? Yes, it was Percy Blakeney.
4: That's the one.
5: But you yourself are Blakeney.
0: Oh, dear, Tony, I'm afraid this fellow's conversation is going to be a terrible bore. Now, let's keep them quiet, shall we?
1: Oh, nice work, Blakeney.
0: Let's hope the others have done as well, shall we? Quickly, the clothes.
1: Right. What are you looking for?
0: These. Just as I hoped. Bonaparte's men all have special passes. Not to be challenged at the barricade unless cancelled by his order. Well, that's fair enough.
1: What's fair enough?
0: He's beaten us, in a way. But in exchange, he's given us passports out of Paris. Come on, let's get to the Pointe de Charenton and finish our job.
1: The men are deployed on both sides of the road. No sign of troops from the city.
0: Good. Here comes the carriage now. Only six horsemen, riding guard.
1: Oh, it's going to be easy.
0: Yes, almost too easy. They'd be foolish to fight. And then to ask for a surrender. You may get to Villiers without a shot. Keep me covered, will you?
6: All right. Stop where you are. Drop all your arms to the ground. I have 20 men covering you.
7: We do not resist, monsieur.
1: I don't like this, Blakeney.
0: Neither do I. You can have a look in that carriage.
8: Good evening, monsieur.
0: It was Lieutenant Bonaparte. He was sitting next to de Villiers, with a pistol pressed against the Vicomte's heart.
2: I rode out to meet our aristocratic friend here. It seemed to me that this would be the ideal spot for your attack, so I told Citizen Chauvelin. It may surprise you, but this area is surrounded by 50 men. I suggest that it is now your turn to surrender quietly. All right! Come out, men!
8: I'm afraid your soldiers aren't very well trained, Lieutenant Bonaparte.
2: I said come out! They must be here! I ordered them here!
0: And I thought you might do just that. So I led the concierge to believe that the rescue attempt would be made at the Bastille. I imagine your 50 troops are there now with Citizen Chauvelin. Loosen your grip on that pistol, Lieutenant. I pledge you, if you harm that prisoner, you die too. Tony!
9: Yes, Blakeney?
0: Get the Vicomte out. Remove those ropes and the gag. Get those soldiers dismounted and tie them up.
9: Right.
0: I will take care of you myself, Lieutenant Bonaparte. I will tie you myself.
2: You get the opportunity to do so only because I am surrounded by fools. Next time, it will not be so. I will never be tied again, monsieur.
0: You're a dangerous man, Lieutenant Bonaparte. I feel it. I can't do it, of course. It's not my way. But something in the back of my mind tells me I should shoot you. Now, in cold blood. Someday I may wish I had.
2: Who knows, monsieur? Who knows?

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Produced by Harry Allen Towers.

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3: 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Ceiling 1,200. All clear.
2: Okay. This is Hop Harrigan. Coming in.
1: Yes, it's America's ace of the airwaves. Coming in for another transcribed episode of the adventures of Hop Harrigan.
4: From time to time, the Army is giving airborne soldiers a chance to work directly with the Air Force on realistic assignments simulating actual combat. The object is an air-ground team working as smoothly as a well-drilled football 11, with each man doing his own job and each job adding up to final victory. Just 2 months ago, the Tactical Air Command and the 9th Air Force demonstrated the latest techniques in air-ground cooperation for more than 2,000 men representing all branches of military service. It was a realistic battle maneuver labeled Operation Combine at Lawson Field, Georgia. To start things rolling, officers in charge of the operation made up a situation. It was a problem, just like you get in school. And it was up to the troops to solve it and come up with all the right answers. The problem said that an enemy army had landed in the southern part of the United States. After 4 months of fighting, the enemy had overrun Florida, Georgia, and parts of Alabama and South Carolina. Finally, the enemy was halted. He had overextended himself, and attacks of American air-ground naval teams had seriously weakened his supply lines. Well, according to the problem, the front lines had remained the same for a period of 30 days. And that 30-day period had given our commander time to reorganize for a counterattack, and that was Operation Combine. The maneuver was so realistic, live ammunition was actually used, and mass formations of paratroops were actually dropped behind where the enemy lines were supposed to be. I'll have more exciting information about Operation Combine in just a few minutes, gang, so don't forget to listen. And now to our story. The mysterious Carlos Mendez, pilot of a Blanca monoplane which had been seen near every place where a bell from the Carillon of Piranhas had suddenly lost its perfect tone, has finally come out into the open. Working quickly and with great daring, he stole the 10-ton bell which was hanging in the steeple of the Lakeville Town Hall. Then, to cover his trail, he ruthlessly killed the men who had innocently helped him. In our last episode, however, Mendez's actions struck home with shocking impact. Hop and Tank suddenly realized why Gail Nolan hadn't met them at their airport that afternoon. White-faced with horror, the young pilot thought back.
2: Mendez must have landed here if the truck and crane were found at the edge of the field, and he must have arrived sometime this afternoon when Gail was waiting for us.
5: Yeah, and he's a killer. If he's done anything to Gail,
6: Now, wait a minute, boys. You may be jumping to conclusions.
2: How else can you figure it, John?
6: Well,
5: she would have been here unless Mendez did something to her or took her with him.
6: What about Aunt Agatha? Gail could be with her, couldn't she?
2: The house is just across the road. She'd have seen us and come out to meet us if she was there.
6: Let's go over anyway and talk to your aunt.
5: What's the use? You're whistling down a rain barrel, you know it.
6: Well, standing here with a crying towel isn't finding a tank.
2: Yeah, you're right. Let's go.
6: Well, that's better. Oh, wait.
2: Huh?
6: No sense all of us going. There's work to be done here.
5: What, for instance?
6: That plane Mendez used. We've got to find out what kind it is.
5: How?
6: We can get a pretty good idea by its landing gear tracks, can't you?
5: Of course.
6: Then I wish one of you check the runway and that edge of the field down there where the truck and crane are. There's still enough snow on the ground to pick up tire tracks.
5: I'll do it. But you get on over to Aunt Agatha's fast.
6: On our way, Tank, and thanks.
5: Let me know if you find out anything.
6: We won't be long. Come on, Hop.
4: Leading the way across the road to the house, the FBI agent tries to cheer Hop, but there is a hollow ring to his voice. Entering the house, they find Aunt Agatha about to leave and are completely surprised by her first frantic question.
7: Oh, Hop, have you found him?
5: What?
6: Found him?
7: Yes, Mr. Temple, have you? I'm so worried, I don't know what to do. There was no way to get in touch with
2: him. Wait a minute, Aunt Agatha. What are you talking about?
7: Chris, of course. He didn't come home for supper. Now it's way past his bedtime.
2: Great Scott.
7: Then you haven't seen him?
2: No, we just got back from town. I never thought that Chris might be...
6: Miss Knapp, when did you see him last?
7: Late this afternoon. He asked if he could go over to the airport. Something about a new plane in front of a hangar. I didn't
2: want
7: him...
2: Did you say a new plane?
7: Yes, he was very excited about it. He said he'd never seen a pocket before and he wanted to... I think that's what he called it. Land sakes alive. Maybe that's Chris now.
6: Okay.

0: about it. He said he'd never seen a pocket before, and he I think that's what he called it. Land sakes alive, maybe that's Chris now.
1: Now, why don't you take it? She's too excited.
2: Okay, I'll answer that, Agatha.
0: If it is Chris, tell him to come home at once.
3: Of course. Helen.
1: All right, Miss Knapp. Go on. Chris went to the field. What happened after that?
0: Nothing. That's just it. When he didn't come back for dinner, I called the office, but there was no answer.
1: You thought Miss Nolan would be there?
0: Of course. And now it's after 10 o'clock. Mr. Temple, what shall we do?
1: What about Miss Nolan? Have you seen her at all or spoken to her?
0: No, not since this morning.
1: I see.
2: Well, we've got the plane all right. Ties in perfectly with what Aunt Agatha said.
1: Oh?
2: That was Tank. He described the tracks left by the landing gear. The plane must have been a Fairchild. A Fairchild packet.
0: Heavens to Betsy. Packet, pocket, what does it matter? I want to know what you're going to do about Chris.
1: We'll take care of it right away, Miss Knapp. Hop, let's get back to the office.
2: Yeah, but what about...
1: I'll tell you later. Come on.
0: What shall I do, Mr. Temple?
1: You'd better wait here, Miss Knapp, in case Chris went visiting. He may call you. Go ahead, Hop.
0: You'll let me know as soon as you find out anything?
1: Of course, and please don't you worry.
2: John, what was the idea of rushing me out? We didn't ask her about Gail.
1: I did.
2: And?
1: She hasn't seen Gail since this morning.
2: Oh.
1: I didn't want to worry her anymore. She's got enough on her mind with Chris.
2: John, do you think there's a tie-up? Both Chris and Gail missing, I mean?
1: Well...
2: And don't give me the routine about their visiting somewhere either. I don't believe it any more than you do.
1: From what you told me about Chris, and the fact that he saw the plane, I guess we'll just have to face it.
2: So Chris and Gail are both Mendez prisoners.
1: That's the way it seems to add up.
2: Yeah, but Mendez killed the other men, John. Why should he bother taking Gail and Chris with him?
1: There's no, evidence that he hasn't. So we'll have to work on that basis.
2: Work? Doing what?
1: Alerting the whole country. Spread a dragnet to cover every airport and landing strip. Mendez will have to come down sometime, and when he does, we'll have him.
4: John Temple is fairly confident as he leads the way back to the airport office and prepares to swing into action. But meanwhile, several hundred miles to the south, a large, ungainly, box-like plane lumbers across a cleared field and, gaining speed, finally roars into the air, heading due south. Leveling at 10,000 feet, the pilot turns the controls over to the stocky, powerful man seated behind him and, climbing down through the hatch, enters the cargo compartment, where he approaches a young girl, bound hand and foot to a bucket seat against the fuselage wall.
5: Miss Nolan, I trust you are comfortable.
6: Oh, yes, very. Thank you for asking.
5: Your sarcasm is hardly appropriate. I was about to ask you if you'd care for something to eat or drink.
6: No.
5: The trip will be a long one.
6: Where are you taking?
5: To my home in South America.
6: Why?
5: Oh, I really don't know now that you ask me.
6: You killed those men on the truck in cold blood. Why didn't you kill me?
5: The instincts of a gentleman, shall we say. I hesitate to harm a woman.
6: Strange you should be so sentimental after all you've done.
5: I can afford to be sentimental now, Miss Nolan. I have what I want, and there is no power on earth that can take it away from me.
6: You mean the bell?
5: Exactly.
6: Well, what's so important about the bell? Why have you gone to all this trouble to get it? Why have you killed for it?
5: Perhaps I shall tell you sometime.
6: You don't think you can get away with this, do you?
5: Think? My dear Miss Nolan, I am getting away with it.
6: Not for long. Why, the FBI probably knows every move you're making. The men at the last field where you were fueled will send in a report.
5: Ah, there you are wrong. There were no men at the last field. There was no field in the strictest sense of the word.
6: What do you mean?
5: I plan well, Miss Nolan, and very thoroughly. We landed in a cow pasture, part of an abandoned farm, where weeks ago I had stored a large supply of fuel. We were miles away from the nearest house. No one saw us land or take off. So there will be no report.
6: I wouldn't be so sure.
5: And even now, if you could look through the window, you would see that we are flying over water, the Gulf of Mexico. We have left the United States, Miss Nolan, and are far beyond the reach of the law.
4: Smiling in confidence, Carlos Mendez looks at Gail, now completely without hope. Then turns abruptly and returns to the flight compartment of the giant transport. Left alone, Gail closes her eyes and listens to the drone of the engines, realizing that each revolution of the propellers is carrying her farther and farther away from help. We'll bring you the climax of today's episode in just a moment, gang, so stand by. A typical day's maneuver on Operation Combine at Lawson Field, Georgia, began at 2 o'clock in the afternoon. 12 jet-black invader bombers roared over enemy positions, strafing in elements of twos, as flak towers hurled live 50-caliber ammunition at them. Following the bombers came a lone Fairchild packet, loaded

0: with a Pathfinder team. It was the job of this team to land, set up radar equipment, and send up colored smoke signals to pilots of 12 other packets carrying about 400 paratroopers into the combat area. A few seconds later, the first section of packets roared over, and the sky was soon full of colorful parachutes, green for the men, and other bright colors for supplies and equipment. Fighter planes flew above the packets, serving as escort, supplying protection to the shootists as they floated to the ground. The sky soldiers dropped from the flying box cars were in action within a few minutes after landing, and it wasn't long before they were pouring shells into an enemy village. More equipment and men were then landed from gliders towed by packets, and from one of the gliders rolled a special radar jeep, which was immediately set up for action. As troops advanced on the village, P-51 and P-80 fighters dropped flaming bombs over the battlefield. The airborne troops made a final attack under cover of a heavy smoke screen laid down by low-flying fighters. The roar of bombs, the flash of rockets, all the noise ended suddenly as American troops swept into the town and destroyed all opposition. Such demonstrations as this are designed to give military men a basic understanding of cooperation, which is necessary for victory in modern warfare. Well, I've got to stop now, gang, but first let me remind you to make your lifetime career aviation. For always remember, America needs flyers. And now back to our story. 1 a.m., and on the rolling swell of the Gulf of Mexico, three powerful destroyers of the United States Navy all are conducting night maneuvers. In the radar plot of the lead destroyer, the operator suddenly concentrates on the grid before him, adjusts the dials, and then turns to his senior officer.
1: Lieutenant Bates.
2: Yes, Harmon.
1: I picked up something, sir.
2: Oh? Where?
1: A plane about 10 miles away. See it?
2: Yes.
1: Seems to be holding a southerly course. Shall I report it?
2: We're trying to simulate actual wartime conditions. Yes, shoot it to the radio room.
0: A few minutes later, a message is shortwave to naval shore installations 100 miles away.
3: Report radar sight on aircraft flying at 10,000 feet, holding course south by southeast, position 100 miles south of coast. Aircraft unidentified, that is all.
0: The report, so vital to Hop and Tank, is passed through routine channels, double-checked against the schedules of airlines operating in the area, and then, after no identification is made, is sent to the Coast Guard and Border Patrol headquarters. Meanwhile, back in Lakeville, Hop, Tank, and John Temple keep a lonely vigil in the airport office.
4: Doggone it, when are we going to hear something? What's the matter with your men, John?
5: Well, they're doing the best they can, Tank.
6: John.
5: Yes?
6: Did you find out where Mendez got the Fairchild?
5: He stole it from a small charter line operating out of New City.
4: Yeah, he sure gets the brakes, don't he?
6: Yeah, he made most of them himself.
4: Phone.
5: Now, I'll take it.
4: Gosh, Hop, maybe...
6: Wait, Tank.
5: Hello? Yes, speaking. Uh-huh. Where? What time?
4: He's got something. Be quiet, will you?
5: You're sure it couldn't be any other plane? I see. Okay, we'll leave right away. And if you get any more dope, short wave to us en route.
4: Oh, boy.
5: Come along.
6: Well, John?
5: The Navy spotted a plane over the Gulf of Mexico. Sent in a routine report, and when it was checked, they couldn't trace the ship. So it may be Mendez.
4: For Pete's sake, why are we sitting here, then?
5: He's over 1,500 miles away, Tank. He has a tremendous lead on us.
4: Oh, we ain't going to cut it down hanging around here. Suppose it isn't Mendez's plane.
5: No way of telling, Hop. But it's our only lead.
4: Okay, then. Let's roll.
0: Literally hurling himself out of his chair, Hop rushes to the door of the office, Tank and the FBI agent following close on his heels. Can they possibly make up the distance and help Gale? Gang, there's plenty of action ahead, so be sure to hear our next episode. Tune in and fly with Hop Harrigan, America's ace of the airwaves. So long, Hop. We'll be seeing you same time, same neutral station. Hop Harrigan is a transcribed, copyrighted feature appearing in All American Comics magazine.

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1: Secret Agent K7.

0: America's number one adventurer, K-7, former United States secret agent who operated in 22 countries, on land, on sea, and in the air, brings you a story of today. Here is K-7.
1: Ladies and gentlemen, twice before in this series, I have told the story of how individual spies entered a country. There are many methods used by enemy aliens to gain admittance to a nation for spying activities. It is the story of how one particular nation brings in many spies at one time that I'm going to ask John Holbrook to introduce now.
0: Thank you, K-7. Recently, K-7's friend and co-worker, Special Agent B-9, and his assistant, Rita Drake, undertook the problem of trying to discover how the spies of a certain nation entered a country. Their investigations led them to the seacoast, where they spent many days. However, their efforts were fruitless until, quite by accident, Rita saw a young girl crying on the docks and went to her. Our story opens as Rita and B-9 talk together on the waterfront. Rita, somewhere along this waterfront, there's a mystery that we haven't solved.
2: B-9, are you sure that spies are entering this country through this port?
3: I'm positive of it. What are you looking at, Rita?
2: That girl ahead of us. I saw her yesterday in that same spot. Don't you remember? I pointed her out to you. She was crying.
3: This is the same girl, all right.
2: She's crying now, too, B-9. That girl's in trouble. She might be thinking of... Well, you know what I mean. She sits there looking at the water, but hasn't quite nerve enough. I'm going to her, B-9.
3: Perhaps you're right, Rita. Come along.
2: No, I don't want you with me. She'll talk to another woman, but not to a man. Go back to your hotel. I'll pick you up in an hour or so, and we'll go to dinner. Hello. May I sit here with you? If you want to. I saw you here yesterday and again today. Oh, come on. Please talk to me. You're in trouble. I know you are.
4: It's nothing. Nothing that you can help me with.
2: Perhaps I can. Why don't you let me try? Is it about someone you care a lot about?
4: Yes.
2: He'll come back.
4: No, I'm sure he won't. It's been 3 months. That's his ship out there. It's been in 4 times since he left and he didn't come back with it.
2: Tell me the whole story.
4: Yes, I want to tell you. I've got to tell someone. His name was Leon Sewells, and mine is Leona. Leon and Leona. We laughed about it when we first met. And then we fell in love, and I married him.
2: And he sailed away?
4: On that ship out there, the Storm Cloud. It's a fishing boat, and he was going to be gone only 2 weeks. But when it came back, Leon wasn't aboard.
2: Do you mean he got off the boat at some other port?
4: I don't know. It's all so funny. The Storm Cloud was gone 10 days, and when it came back, the entire crew, even the captain, was different. I've talked to all of them, and they won't tell me anything. Even if they knew Leon.
2: Did you say the entire crew changed while the ship was at sea?
4: Yes, and I knew all the men who were aboard with Leon. I met them with him.
2: I see. Leona, perhaps I can help you. I'll find out what port the Storm Cloud put into while she was at sea. Meet me here tomorrow afternoon.
0: A few minutes later, Rita met B-9 and went to dinner with him. While they were eating, she told him the entire story.
2: The girl is desperate, B-9. Her husband disappeared off the boat. The entire crew disappeared. The boat went out to sea for 10 days. When it returned, it arrived with a different crew, even to the captain.
0: B-9 first checked with the harbor master.
5: The Storm Cloud's a converted destroyer now engaged in fishing. It leaves its port every 10 days or 2 weeks, but does not touch any other port while away.
3: Do you have a record of her captains?
5: Yes, she's now under the command of Captain Zdarsky. He's a citizen of... This is funny. The Storm Cloud sailed under the command of one man and came back under the command of another. Yet according to her papers, she didn't touch any port.
0: B-9's hunch proved right. The Storm Cloud had 6 captains over a period of 18 months. All had apparently come aboard at sea, for there was no record of the fishing boat ever having put in at any other port. B-9 next questioned the wholesale fish dealers.
3: I wonder if you have a record of the fish you have purchased from the operators of the Storm Cloud.
6: The Storm Cloud, they're not fishermen. She goes out to sea, but she never brings any fish back. We've laughed about it many times.
0: B-9's next request was sent directly to Naval Intelligence. It went out that night by radio.
7: The storm cloud is registered under the flag of the nation we suspect. It's supposed to be a fishing boat, and it never brings fish into port. I want to find out where it goes at sea, how the crew has changed. I have found the ship also has powerful wireless sending equipment. Will you grant me permission for me to go aboard and make a search tomorrow afternoon?
8: Permission will be granted.

0: The next afternoon, B-9 boarded the storm cloud and showed his papers to the captain.
1: You've seen my credentials, Captain. I have full permission from the government to search this ship. Would you show me around?
2: Why should my ship interest you?
1: A man disappeared from aboard this ship at sea. He left a bride ashore. That's reason enough. Now let's look the storm cloud over. Lead the way. Wait, are those gun emplacements on the deck?
2: This ship is a converted destroyer. We have never removed them.
1: That's interesting.
2: First, I will show you the crew's quarters for...
1: Just a minute, Zdarsky. We'll get to the crew's quarters in time. What about that door we just passed? This one amidships.
2: That is our refrigerating plant to keep our fish fresh. You would not be interested.
1: On the contrary, I am very much interested to know why a boat that never catches any fish needs a refrigerating plant. Open it up.
2: But...
1: Open it up.
2: Step in. And don't try to move. I have a gun in your back.
1: What do you think you're doing, Zdarsky?
2: Get inside. You wanted to know what was in there? Take a good look.
1: Bomb wrecks.
2: You will never have a chance to report them. I am taking you to sea with us.

0: Ashore, Rita talked with the girl, Leona, as she waited for B9 to return. As they talked, Rita saw a boat leave the side of the ship and come toward them.
1: A boat has just left the ship. If it's the man who came here with me, he may have some information about your husband.
2: But the crew aboard now say they never heard of Leon. I've talked to all of them. What's the matter?
1: This boat coming, there's only one man in it. It's not B9.
2: No? Oh, but I know this man. He's Firskor, a sailor. I've talked with him. He's almost here. I'll ask him about Leon again. Firskor, have you heard anything?
3: I have not time to talk now.
2: Well, I only wanted to ask you...
3: I am in a hurry. If you see any of the men in the storm cloud, tell them to go aboard. Tell them we are sailing at once.
2: What does he mean? They can't sail with your friend aboard.
1: Perhaps they think they can. Leon, I want you to help me. I'm going to the Coast Guard authorities. I want you to stay here and keep watch for my friend. I'll be back in a few minutes.

0: A little over an hour later, the storm cloud sailed. As it left the harbor, a swift gray destroyer followed. Rita stood at the destroyer's rail and talked with the captain.
1: We're almost up with them.
2: Yes. That fishing boat is fast. If they had more of a start on us, we never would have caught her.
1: How will you make them stop?
2: Yeah, I'm going to stop them now.
3: Stand by to open fire.
4: Aye, aye, sir. Forward gun loaded.
3: Fire a shot across her bow.
1: They haven't slowed up.
2: Hand me that megaphone.
3: Ahoy, storm cloud. Stand by to be boarded.
1: They're slowing.
2: As I thought they would. Yeah, we'll come alongside.
3: Come up alongside.
5: Aye, aye, sir.
1: I don't see B9. Would we be in trouble if he shouldn't be aboard?
2: I'll talk to you about that after we search him. There's the captain.
3: I'm coming aboard you, Captain.
6: What do you want?
1: I'm going aboard with you, Captain.
3: Make fast. Fore and aft.
6: Aye, sir. Why have you stopped us?
2: We have reason to believe that you're taking a man to sea.
6: That is impossible.
1: What's that? Someone's knocking on that door. B9!
7: Peter, I'm in here.
2: Here, open that door.
6: I have not the key.
2: Well, then I'll open it. Look out inside. Get away from the door. I'm going to shoot the lock off.
1: It's opening.
7: Rita, I'm glad you got here.
1: Oh, I was sure you were aboard, B9. I went to the Coast Guard.
7: I'm glad you did, Rita. Captain, seize the storm cloud and tow her ashore. These men are not fishermen. They're spies engaged in photographing our coast defenses. This ship is fully armed. That room in which I was held prisoner contains racks of depth bombs.
2: I'll see they're not disturbed, B9.
7: Good. These men are all to be made prisoners. And Rita, I have some good news for the girl Leona. Her husband is also a prisoner in there. We'll take him back to her.
0: Further investigation proved the Storm Cloud to be a fighting ship disguised as a fishing boat. It also brought spies into the country through the simple trick of sailing into port with a full crew and leaving with only enough men to run the boat. Thus they left 10 or 12 so-called sailors on every trip. As a result of the seizure of the Storm Cloud, a close check is being kept on other fishing boats. Listen for my next story. 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

0: Log entry, The Catch Scarlet Queen, Philip Kearney, Master. Position, 3 degrees, 44 minutes south, 158 degrees, 13 minutes west. Wind fresh, sky fair. Remarks, departed Christmas Island after interruption of holiday plans. Reason for interruption, the 15th Lama and the wise guy from the east. The name Christmas was given to the island by its discoverer, Captain James Cook, who dropped the first civilized anchor off its west shore on Christmas Eve, 1777, celebrated the holiday, and left on the second day of the new year. We raised the outline of its palm groves just 2 days short of 170 years later and slipped into its sheltered lagoon to see what we could do to set the scene for our own celebration. There wasn't much we could arrange for a stateside rotogravure-style Christmas scene. But with memories and the ache of homesickness to be fought by activity, the crewmen worked a change on the deck of the Scarlet Queen. An awning went up over number two holes. Reef was spliced out of lengths of spare hawser.
1: Hey, what do you think of this now, Captain?
0: The Christmas tree materialized out of the shaft of an oar, to which were lashed branches from pandanus pine. By sunset, it was draped with light lines, some dipped in red paint, some in white. We were buried so deeply in the new Yuletide atmosphere that it was only by chance that my chief mate Gallagher lifted his head to see the stranger standing in through the reef paddock.
2: Hey, skipper, look at the liner bearing down on us.
0: It wasn't quite a liner, but almost. It was a trim, luxurious power yacht, the Lurie, with a fortune in bright work shining in the setting sun. It nosed into anchorage a few yards off our starboard beam, and a man in a white linen suit stepped to the boat deck rail. We'd almost forgotten Christmas until we heard the cry of a baby in one of his cabins. And then the hail.
3: Ahoy, gentlemen! I trust you have brought the three emissaries from the Orient.

So Mutual continues The Voyage of the Scarlet Queen, written by Gil Dowd and Bob Tallman, and starring Elliot Lewis. 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Every week a complete entry in the log, and every week a league further in The Voyage of the Scarlet Queen.

0: Osgood, gentlemen. Major Gregory Osgood, CMG and CB, the British usage companion of the bar.
1: Well, welcome aboard.
0: Thank you, sir. Thank you.
1: This is my chief officer, Mr. Gallagher.
2: Glad to know you.
0: My honor, sir. And you, Captain?
1: Carney.
0: Well met, gentlemen. Indeed, a pleasant surprise to find you and your company here.
1: Thanks. Come on in the cabin. I'd like to offer you some hospitality,
0: Major. Indeed, yes, I accept, Captain.
1: That hail of yours about the three emissaries from the Orient threw us a little out of trim.
0: I should be surprised, sir, if it did not startle you. Well, let us say it was a mere phrase, gentlemen, in the spirit of the season.
1: And that was a baby we heard, wasn't it?
0: Yes, it so happens that I do have a child aboard.
1: Oh. Sit down, Major. Red?
2: Yeah, I'll get it.
0: He's a splendid, lusty little chap, Captain. Of Catanese extraction, little more than a month in this world. A pathetic case, sir.
1: Mm-hmm.
0: According to the wish of the mother, I am transporting them to their homeland. Thank you. Season's greeting to your boat.
1: And to you, Major. Major.
0: Yes. Now, more pleasant subjects, gentlemen. If I might beg another portion of that tasty spirit.
1: Sure, help yourself.
0: A friendly cup, gentlemen, from time immemorial. The cement of comradeship and the dispeller of loneliness.
1: He cemented comradeship and dispelled loneliness right down to the bottom of the bottle before dark. And left after insisting that Gallagher and I have dinner with him aboard his yacht. We put our dinghy over the side at about 6:30. Stoked it across the few yards of water between the ships and climbed the polished accommodation ladder to the equally polished decks of the Lurie.
0: Come in, gentlemen. Here, into the salon.
1: You're in fine voice, Major.
3: Yeah, we ought to have you for our songbird.
0: It is a dismal croak, gentlemen, but could you hear the feeling behind it? Here, this door.
1: The first thing I noticed as we went in was the Chinese girl standing beside a box-like crib. She was quite beautiful, her coloring delicate, her face less moon-shaped than the usual. Her whole physical attitude, the way she held herself, somehow a little non-oriental. She looked at us as though waiting, half fearfully, for us to start something.
0: This gentleman is the mother, Xin Yang Xing, but the introduction must remain silent since the poor girl speaks no English.
2: Well, that don't seem to be stopping the sprout here.
1: Yeah, he sounds like he's got the makings of a good chief mate.
0: Merry little chap, is he not? Come, come, little fellow. Smile for your new friend.
2: Look at that, Skipper, with my finger.
3: He can hang on.
1: Sure, he thinks it's a hatchet. I tell you, he's going to be a seaman.
2: Hey, no, you don't. You aren't taking a bite off of that finger.
0: Well, indeed, sir, there's no cause for fear. Now then, gentlemen, I've seen two refreshments with which to whet your appetite. And then we shall see what beggarly fare will be set before us by my pantrymen.
1: The Chinese girl was still standing there as we left. We didn't see her for the rest of the night. The cocktails were refreshing, the dinner was not beggarly, and the magazines we browsed through afterwards were recent. A little after 10, Red and I shoved off and rode back to the Queen. The sky was bright with moonlight and star-filled. The phosphorescence swirled off the blades of the oars.
4: He's quite a host, Skipper.
1: Yeah.
4: Looks out quite a spread.
1: Yeah.
4: What's the matter? You sound like you got indigestion from it.
1: I was just thinking it over, Red. I wonder why the hearty Major is lying to us.
2: Lying? Why should he?
1: That's what I say. I don't know.
2: Well, what makes you think he is?
1: Magazine I ran across, Red. On child care. In English.
2: Oh, yeah.
1: Well, I guess it's their party. Come on, let's hit the sack. Next day brought more visitors to our lagoon. First, it was a trim, gaff-rigged schooner that stood in through the passage and dropped anchor just astern of the Lurie. A few hours later, a lugger put her hook down off our stern. I hadn't realized that Christmas Island was so popular. But we had affairs of our own to keep our minds on. Just after sunset, Nielsen came into the cabin to bring me the latest development.
5: Hey, could I have a word with you, Captain?
1: Yeah, how are things going, Nielsen?
5: Yeah, we're pretty good. We're even getting some presents under the Christmas tree. And more of them were showing up every few minutes.
1: A little early, aren't they? I thought they decided tomorrow would be the day for the presents.
5: Well, that's what I come to talk to you about, Captain. With all the work they did getting things rigged up and with those presents burning holes in their sea bags, they don't want to wait no longer. They get carried away and they want to have the party tonight.
1: They got carried away, Nielsen? How about you?
5: Who, me? Well, yeah, I think it would be better tonight. I think, by golly, I put my prisoners under the tree first.
2: You tell the men they can do anything they want to.
5: Yeah, and you and the chief will be there.
2: A typhoon couldn't keep us away. Here, Nelson, keys to the liquor stores, and don't be shy or you'll be spending the night running back after more.
5: Thank you, Captain. I won't be shy tonight.
2: Oh, Nelson, keep the men out of sight for about 15 minutes, will you? Mr. Gallagher and I got some packages to get out there under that tree.
5: Aye, aye, sir. By golly, this will be a good one.
1: We were in the cabin with 10 minutes to go before we met the crew at the tree. We changed to fresh jumpers and dungarees. Red was humming happily and even making a stab at shining his sea boots. We didn't hear it until Red stopped humming.
6: Skipper?
1: Yeah, I hear it.
6: What the devil?
1: Let's quit kidding ourselves, Red. He's aboard. He's on deck. Come on.
7: I'm sorry, Captain Connie. There was no place else to go.
1: It was the Chinese girl, wet clothes clinging to her, her dripping child squirming angrily in her arms.
7: Will you please help us?
1: How'd you get here? To swim?
7: There was no other way. I had to get Lynn away from him. Could you find something dry to wrap him
1: in? Come on into the cabin. Take the kid, Red.
6: Me?
1: Yeah. Take him. Get that wet stuff off of him. Wrap a blanket or something around him.
7: He's only angry and frightened. He'll stop crying when he's dry.
6: I'm telling you, Skipper, this one does it. I'm finding a new girl.
1: Here's a towel for you.
7: Thank you. Captain, I didn't know where to turn. And after seeing the way you acted with my son on Major Osgood's ship, I knew he was lying when he told me you were trying to take Lynn away from
1: him. Wait a minute. Yeah, that sounds a little funny to me, too.
7: He told me to pretend that I didn't speak English so that you wouldn't try to talk to me.
1: Why shouldn't we talk to you?
7: Because he didn't want you to know the truth. I didn't know the truth until those two ships arrived today. Two Tibetan officials came on them, and after the major told them about my son, I heard them bidding for him. And now I know that either one would kill him to keep the other one from getting him.
1: You need a drink.
7: No, I don't. You've got to believe me. My son was Lotus born.
1: Lotus born? How's that work?
7: He has a small birthmark on his back that is shaped exactly like a lotus blossom with 7 petals.
1: Red?
6: Yeah, it's here all right, Skipper. Right between his shoulder blades.
1: Okay, what's the rest of it?
7: It makes of him a very special baby. Major Osgood told me that Lynn must go to Tibet to take the place of the 14th Sugar Lama, who died during the same hour in which my son was born. If it were ordained, I was willing to give up my son. But I didn't know that he'd be bargained over as a political pawn by 2 power-crazy officials.
1: Where was your son born?
7: In San Francisco. Major Osgood's brother was the doctor who delivered him. Then while the major kept us in hiding, he sent a man named Grimes to Tibet. It all sounded like the grand dreams that every mother has for her son. But now it's nothing. They'll kill him. I know they will.
1: No, I don't think they will. I don't think they'll lay a finger on your son as long as he's on this ship.
7: But they'll be here after him. If you knew what it meant to them, either one would have the power to rule the Buddhist world if he could take Lynn with him. They'll do anything to get him.
1: Now look, there's a cabin right through that passageway. Small, but it's private. Now, here's some clothes about 8 sizes too big for you, but they're dry. You'll feel better when you get into them. Now, go on. We'll take care of the kid.
7: All right, Captain Conn.
6: Yeah. Well, how do you like this?
1: Well, it's great. But we can't toss little Charlie here to the wolves, can we?
6: No. Not till he gets some hair on his chest, anyway. And now look at him. The thankless little brat. He gets us into this mess, and now he goes to sleep.
1: Red, I'll match you to see who goes forward to tell the crew. We'll have to call out.
6: No, I'm not matching, no.
1: Captain. Oh, hold it, Red.
0: Captain Carney, sir.
1: Didn't take him long, did it? Go tell the story to the crew, Red. Bring 2 men back here wearing 2 automatics apiece, carrying rifles.
0: Captain Carney, we're coming aboard.
1: Well, the kid's asleep. Hide him a little better with that blanket before you go. I'll go out and match lies with the major. Yeah.
0: Good evening, Captain. I beg forgiveness for this rather brazen boarding of your vessel,
1: I'll
0: sir.
1: Put that in my log, Major. What do you want?
0: First, I would like to present to you my associate, Mr. William Grimes.
8: Happy to meet you, Captain.
1: How are you, Grimes?
0: Captain, events have a mere fraction of an hour ago taken a distressing turn.
1: Yeah, what happened?
0: My charge is a comely Chinese girl and her infant son have disappeared, sir. Lock, stock, and barrel.
1: Huh? Why'd you come here?
8: Well, just on a chance first, Captain, but maybe we were right. You got the marks of wet feet on your deck here.
0: By George, you have, sir. Leading directly to your cabin.
1: Yeah, I just took a dip.
0: Did you? Then have you heard or laid eyes upon this, upon my disappearing passenger?
1: In the first place, I haven't had time to look or listen. In the second place, I don't care.
0: Well, now, there's a strangely familiar sound. Uh-huh. Captain, I suggest that we retire to your cabin where we may discuss this like gentlemen. Well, sir?
1: Well, I don't see why not. Come on. But you could forget any ideas you might have about taking the kid off this ship. He decided he didn't want to be a llama.
0: You are aware of the startling truth. Then, sir, surely you jest when you intimate that he will be denied the honor, glory, and homage which are his just due.
1: Oh, what are you handing me?
0: Well, the find of the century, sir. It is destiny. Destiny that is rushing him headlong toward his rightful position as the 15th Sugai Llama. Who, sir? Who, I ask, would dare to stand in the way of destiny? Who, sir?
1: I would, and take it easy with that desk.
0: Yes. You made him hysterical with your sacrilegious statement, Captain. Mr. Grimes, quiet the child.
1: Stay away from him, Grimes. Listen, Mady, you sold his mother this bilge up to a point.
0: Yes, indeed, sir.
1: You've evidently sold your emissaries from the Orient on it. Maybe you've even sold yourself, but I don't buy so easily. And the mother lost interest when your two politicians started fighting over the kid like he was a pork barrel bill being shoved through Congress.
0: That, I must say, is an odd reaction, since she herself would be ennobled and held in the reverence due a queen.
1: Not so odd when it looked like the bargaining would end with the kid being knocked off by one of your boys so the other one couldn't have him.
0: Yes, you're the pessimistic one, Captain. I will admit that the emissaries coming from rival prelates did become somewhat feverish in their bargaining.
1: While we're on the subject of that bargaining, who was the highest bidder going to pay? Who was going to collect?
0: Why, it may surprise you to learn that I was.
1: No, it doesn't. Why else would you bring two men from rival prelates to your little auction? The kid's staying on this ship and you're leaving.
8: Not so fast, Connie.
0: You are, of course, assuming that you have the right to interfere in a matter which is most definitely none of your affair.
1: Yeah, since the boy was born in the States and this is an American ship. Is that enough, Major?
0: Yes, you are a stickler, Captain. Yes, it's not. I ask one small favor, Captain. More in desperation than in the hope of any show of generosity from you. It may indeed save my life as well as that of Mr. Grimes.
1: What is it?
0: I beg of you, sir, allow me to bring to this cabin my two erstwhile clients so that they may at least view the infant. If they do not see him, sir, their anger will no doubt reach extremes fatal to me as well as to my associate, Mr. Grimes.
1: All right, Major, I'll give it a try.
0: Thank you.
1: But I'm going to have some armed crewmen in here.
0: Needless precaution, Captain. I assure you that our arrival will be in the spirit of the evening, sir. That of peace on earth and goodwill toward men.
1: By the time he got back with them, we had the cabin ready for the audience. We had the child bedded down in my bunk with his mother sitting beside him, and two crewmen heavy with weapons standing on each side of the cabin. The two Tibetans were draped in long robes and wore the black skullcaps of their station. The first was thin, with an angular face and snapping black eyes.
0: I would like to present Yafel Langdun, the emissary from Sugai, Captain Kearney.
9: It is with honor that I greet you, Captain.
1: Welcome aboard.
9: This, then, is the child.
1: The second was older, heavier, with a set face that looked as though it had forgotten how to smile.
0: I would like to present Rahima Kashgar, the emissary from Shigatse, Captain Kearney.
10: I greet you from the heart, Captain.
1: Welcome aboard.
10: I would see the child without further waste of time.
1: The two robed figures bent silently over the sleeping boy, moved him with gentle hands, lifted the blanket so that they could see the lotus mark on his back. They stood, still silent, for almost a minute, then turned toward me.
9: We would be honored to take the child now and make our decision as to which of us he will...
1: Wait a minute. I thought you knew. Nobody's taking the child.
9: What words are those? The boy belongs
1: Major,
9: to us?
1: But these men understood. I thought you told them, no
0: tell
1: one...
0: them? Gad, Captain, what could I tell them, save that you, sir, stand defiantly before them in the very act of kidnapping the child?
10: What words are those?
9: The Major took with his hands our payment. We will take the child by force if
10: he
9: we must.
10: He goes with us to Tibet.
9: We have fulfilled our bargain to you,
0: I
9: Major.
0: I, too, have fulfilled my obligations. I have brought you to the child. From now on, gentlemen, your negotiations are with the captain.
1: There aren't going to be any negotiations. I'm going to see that this kid and his mother get back to San Francisco.
9: You will not be successful, Captain. We are well armed. We will not permit you to go until we have the child.
1: We got more threats of armed boarding parties from the Tibetans as we helped them over the side. I pulled the crew the rest of the way out of their party mood, armed them. And in the faint light of the westing moon, we watched the Oriental crews join forces on the lugger. All in all, it was a great Christmas Eve. And the poor little guy who was causing it all slept peacefully through it on my bunk.
6: Shoot. Well, what do we do? Just sit here?
1: We can't sail out. They'll swarm all over us if we start to move.
6: What a holiday.
1: Listen, Red. If we can hold out until the moon drops behind the ponds and we get some shadow out here, I'm going to try something anyway.
6: Yeah, what?
11: I think the way to spring this trap is through the major. But I gotta have something to bargain with. Red, if we can get our heaviest hawser around his anchor cable and secure it ashore, I think I'll have it. You think it can be done?
6: Listen, I changed the baby tonight. After that, anything's a breeze.
11: Forty minutes later, it was dark enough for us to go to work. With only a few yards between us and the lorry, I was able to make the hole swim underwater. But I found something better than the anchor cable to use. Groping down the curve of the lorry's steel bow for depth, my hand hit a metal ring welded to the hull to be used for braking in dry dock. I slipped my line through it, headed back toward the Queen. Fifteen minutes later, Red had the other end of the hawser secured, and the lorry was moored neatly to shore. I went into the cabin for dry clothes, jotted a radio message down on a blank, and rowed over to the lorry. Grimes met me at the top of the ladder with a Thompson sub held ready at his hip and ushered me into the salon.
0: Well, sir, a visit that I must confess is quite unexpected.
11: Oh, it's the Christmas spirit, Major. Give and receive.
0: I don't follow you, sir.
11: You will. It's simple. I have you to thank for being bottled up. Now you have me to thank for the same thing. With me, it's the Tibetans. With you, it's a stout hawser from your ship's bottom to a palm tree ashore.
0: Mr. Grimes, if you please, hand me your weapon. Go at once astern and test the captain's integrity.
8: Don't take your eyes off him, Major.
0: Never fear, I shan't. You're an extraordinary fellow, Captain Gould, to such lengths.
11: Oh, here's a radio message I sent earlier tonight to the island officials on Fanning, 100 or so miles north. You accused me of kidnapping the youngster, so I've accused you of the same thing.
0: Oh, yeah. Christmas Island, Major Grady Osgood and Compass Grimes, kidnapping two innocent nationals, except to rest the table, urging the press and arresting us. Why, actually, Captain, this is no more than a sheet of foolscap. Am I to take your word that you made this
11: No, you don't have to take my word. Why don't you wait for the patrol boat? It'll be in tomorrow.
0: Beastly situation.
11: Yeah. What do you suggest, Major?
0: Does it feel to you that the ship's making sternway, Captain?
11: I know it isn't.
0: Yes, sir. Perhaps you have a suggestion as to how we might extricate ourselves from this deadlock. Have you now?
11: Yeah. Give and receive. You call your Tibetans off the boy and me, and I'll call the arresting officers off of you.
0: Discouraging thought, sir, since I would be forced to return to them the payment already received.
11: You couldn't spend it in prison anyway.
0: Now, that was unnecessarily cruel rejoinder, sir. Assuming that my actions were, as per your suggestion, how then would you proceed?
11: Well, it's simple. Radio them that the first message was based upon faulty information. Tell them to ignore it. What would your story be?
0: I presume that I would be forced to tell the truth.
11: Mm-hmm.
0: That actually the boy is by no means metaphysically fitted to become the Sugai Lama.
11: I figured as much.
0: Yes, he was born at least 4 days before the Lama's death. Someone tampered with his birth records. Well, sir. Oh, Mr. Grimes.
8: Oh, we're caught fast, all right, Major. The line must be fastened to a dry dock hook. It's too deep to reach.
0: You've seen only one small portion of our dilemma, Mr. Grimes. Go fetch the chest we so recently received from the emissaries. For our very freedom, we are forced to return them.
8: What? You mean you're going to give them back?
0: Yes, in the ancient spirit of Christmas, to give is to receive. If you please, Mr. Grimes, it would be wise of you never to forget that.
11: He stopped at the Queen on his way back from his visit with the Tibetans, a sadly deflated Major. His clothes torn, his face bruised, his hands raised pathetically. We told him we'd cast off the hawser and that the lorry was free to sneak away in the darkness. He climbed back to his small boat.
0: Goodbye, gentlemen, and sad paradox. I feel driven to wish a Merry Christmas to you all.
11: Same to you, Major.
6: And many of them.
5: Captain, could I have a word with
11: you? Yeah, sure, Nelson. What is it?
5: Well, Captain, it's 2 a.m., but the men have been waiting, and they wondered if it would be
11: you
5: all right.
11: You mean they want to have that party now, Nelson?
5: Yeah, that's right, Captain. They was awful disappointed.
11: Well, turn them loose, Nelson. We missed Christmas Eve, but we got 22 hours of Christmas Day ahead of us.
5: Yeah, sir, there's nothing like an early start.
11: Well, we got that, no mistake. Let's see what we can make of it.
12: Hey! Hit the deck! Come
11: every last one to study here!
12: We got a celebration to take care of! And come out singing a carol, or you'll be home storming the deck for the rest of the night! Come on, boys!
11: What it proved, I guess, was that time is relative, and that Christmas is Christmas, even on Christmas Island. The lorry and the other ships moved out, and the men were like kids again. Packages were ripped open, gifts compared. The cook's spread, slightly stale from the long wait, was wolfed down. The bottles moved. The lagoon began to echo to the same carols that St. Mark's choir was singing. Ours weren't good, but they were loud.
13: Brightly shone the moon that night, though the frost was cruel. Burned the firm and flame inside, gathering with...
11: All but one of our number enjoyed them, and he was a loud minority. I wondered if he'd ever realize what this particular Christmas meant to him. But when I looked at his mother cradling him in her arms, I knew he would. The joy that shone from her face was different from ours. I couldn't help but think that her feelings must have been pretty much like those of the other mother. The way she held her tiny son and looked, not at us, not at our jewelry Christmas tree, not at the island of the sky, but beyond, into a clear but unknown future. Looking at her, I felt that just

0: arrested for 24 hours after the party, during which a cutter arrived from Fanning Islands to pick up Chi Niang Singh and her son and get them headed back toward the States. By 3 that afternoon, we nosed out through the reef and into the Southeast Trade. The men moved to their station slowly, looking out over the stern at the island and remembering a laugh or a song and the meaning of good comradeship. The block snapped taut. The reeves groaned under the halyards. The big mainsail bellied out in the breeze. The jib shot up. The mizzen swung into work. And the Scarlet Queen seemed to shake herself a little before she got balanced between wind and water, dropped her port rail, and settled down into her course. Then her rigging sang and her deck started to glisten with the spray she kicked into the wind that swept across it.
1: That's a nice little breeze, skipper. Are we getting all of it?
0: Yeah, I don't think we're missing a whiff.
1: You know, I've been feeling kind of ashamed, skipper.
0: About what, Red?
1: About that Christmas party. All was great and we all knocked ourselves out and got a lot of presents, but we didn't do one thing for our queen here.
0: Oh, Red.
1: No, no, not even a new pennant. Not one piece of new line.
0: Oh, no.
1: No, I'll bet you didn't even give her a thought.
0: Well, blazes, I didn't. That's why I don't feel guilty like you do.
1: Oh, I don't know.
0: Well, think it over.
1: Well,
0: all the things that happened aboard her. She was Christmas. Her whole work. How are you going to top that?
1: Would a wassail do?
0: Right. A Christmas toast.
1: Here, skipper. To the queen?
0: To the Scarlet Queen. After you, mate. After you.

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7: African drums are talking. On and on into the night boom the drums, speaking of voodoo, witchcraft, mystery, and menace. Their rhythmic beat breaks through walls of silence to bring you a story of Africa. Africa, that land where anything can happen. Listen. Professor Anton Edwards, while in Africa searching for a lost race, comes into possession of a mummified head that talks. Its language, according to the professor, is one that he, with another man, has been studying for many years, and which he attributes to the lost Atlanteans. This talking head has been directing their travels, but it led them into a dangerous situation with a tribe of cannibals dominated by an unknown white man. Through the efforts of Nguru, a huge Maasai prince, they escape and press on to climb a circular range of mountains. On reaching the top, they find themselves standing on the edge of what appears to be a gigantic extinct volcano. There is an earthquake, and the slab of rock on which they are standing starts to slide down into the crater with the professor, Lorna, Jack, and Nguru holding on for dear life.
8: Bwana. Bwana. Wake, Bwana. Devil, devil, home. Wake.
9: Oh, what is it, Nguru? Leave me in peace.
8: Bwana. Bwana, wake. Naona. Naona, no kill him.
9: Oh, leave me in peace, Ida. Shut up, shut up.
8: Apana, Bwana. Look him. Live for one time. Naona.
9: What on earth are you talking about? Don't be so... Oh, good heavens. As I remember now, the crater, landslide.
8: Aye, Bwana. Nguru wake. Find devil home. By and by... Devil come for one time all, huh?
9: Oh, don't be silly, Nguru. Jack. Jack. You hurt, my boy?
10: Oh, gee, I'm sleepy. Can I help?
9: Jack, are you all right?
10: Why, yes, sir, of course. What? What's wrong?
9: Well, don't you remember? The slide? We slid down into a volcano. Come, snap out of it, son.
10: Great Scott, yes. How long have I been asleep? It must be nighttime. Where's Lorna?
9: Don't wake her yet. I think she's all right. She's sleeping. I want to make some observations with you.
10: Of course, sir. Isn't this a strange light? It's green.
8: Bwana. Him light for boss devil. Him look all time poly poly for watchum palava.
10: What's that he says, sir?
9: He says it's the light from the eyes of the master devil as he watches us.
10: Well, that's a theory at any rate.
9: Oh, don't be foolish. You don't seem to realize what happened to us. We shot down many thousands of feet into an extinct volcano and we're still alive.
10: Well, I'm afraid my head's still heavy with sleep,
9: yes,
10: sir.
9: Yes, I know. It's the atmosphere. We'll have to get used to it. Is your watch going?
10: Why, no, sir. It stopped.
9: Yes, so is mine. That means it's more than 24 hours since we wound it, or else the atmosphere caused it to stop, eh?
10: Well, if this is really a volcanic crater, shouldn't it be full of gases?
9: Yes, that's what's puzzling me. If it were, we'd be dead by now. Somehow the gases have been forced out.
10: Look, the light's growing brighter, sir.
9: Yes, it's spreading in an arc from way off. Good heavens, what phenomenon is this?
8: Him, boss devil, come, Buana. Heel, Runga, take him. Fight plenty good.
10: What's he giving you your war club for?
9: He thinks it's the approach of the father of all devils. He says he's going to have a good fight. Good old Nguru. I'd back him against a dozen devils.
10: Say, this light is artificial, sir.
9: Yes, or else the sun is streaming through some gaseous vapors high up. That's what it is. We must have come through them at a terrific rate on that slide down. That's what put us to sleep so heavily.
11: Father, Jack.
10: Well, Lorna's awake, sir. Don't be afraid, dear. Everything's all right.
11: Yes, I know. I've been listening to you two for the last 5 minutes. Father seems too interested in that light to take any notice
9: Jack,
11: of me.
9: Jack, the light's growing by leaps and bounds. Watch it.
10: Are you all right, Lorna?
11: I'm stiff and sore from lying on that hard rock, but I think that's all. Oh, Jack, that horrible slide. I'll never forget it as long as I live. We seem to be going right down into the center of the earth.
10: Well, we're all safe at any rate. I suppose we'll have to do some fine thinking to get out of this place.
9: Jack, this is marvelous. The whole place is covered with a soft green light. When old Lambertie knows I've made these discoveries, he'll go mad with jealousy. So will all the others, for that matter. This is wonderful. The color must be caused by refraction of the sun's rays through layers of gases or thick vapors, eh?
10: Where is Lambertie now, sir?
9: I don't know. Haven't seen him since he threatened my life for exposing him.
11: And Jack, he's never forgiven, Father.
9: Look.

0: Oh, haven't seen him since he threatened my life for exposing him.
1: And Jack, he's never forgiven Father.
0: Look. You can see now. We must have been shot across the ground for half a mile after we hit the bottom of the slope.
2: It's a lucky thing for us, sir, that this slab of rock held together.
0: Yes, but that's a minor consideration now. Have you noticed the ground? It's not volcanic. It's all good soil. Another phenomenon. Come on, I want to explore.
2: Look, what are those spots moving over there, sir?
0: I've just been watching them. I think they're animals. Yes, see? There's a herd of them. Coming up over that rise.
1: Father, do you remember when we first noticed the rock slipping away with us from the top?
0: Yes, I don't think I'm likely to forget it in a hurry. Why?
1: Did you notice any other parts of the crater top start to slide?
0: Well, I'm afraid I didn't pay much attention to anything except keeping flat on the rock.
1: Well, maybe you'll think it's imagination. But after we'd started to move fast, I looked around and saw another flat piece of rock hurtling down. And I could have sworn there was somebody clinging to it.
2: Well, that's rather improbable, Lorna. We were only four people up there.
0: What you saw was possibly some animal. One of those great lizards clinging on for its life. Hey, take a look at that herd of beasts, Jack. What do you make of them?
2: Well, they look like giraffes, sir. But their necks aren't long enough.
0: Well, that's just what they are. You know, it's always been a theory of mine that if the giraffe was domesticated, its long neck would shrink in time. Jack, those are domestic animals. That means there are human beings here, or near here.
1: Oh, that awful thing.
2: The head. It's talking again,
0: yes, sir. Yes, I know.
1: What does it say?
3: Wana. Head spirit palava good, huh?
0: It's assuring me that it's all right, and scolding me for not keeping to its directions. Travel north.
2: Well, which is north? I'm afraid the compass has been damaged.
0: Let me see it. No. No, it hasn't been damaged, but there are magnetic rocks around here and throwing it off. Well, that's lost its usefulness for the time being.
1: There's only one way to go, Father, and that's straight ahead.
0: Yes, we'll have to try that.
2: There's some more of those chickens over there, sir. Only they don't seem to be so large.
3: Bwana, bibi in guru kral speakum, live po spirit long time go. She true palava, huh?
1: What does he mean, Father?
0: He said an old woman of his village once told him that he would visit with the souls of forgotten men, and she spoke truth. And why do you believe that, Nguru?
3: Naona, Bwana, look.
1: Oh, there's a man running.
0: It's a white man coming this way fast.
2: There's another man following him. No, there are several huge fellows.
0: Those are apes.
2: What?
0: Great apes chasing the man in front. Get your rifle, Jack.
2: All right.
0: Cover the second animal. I'll take the first. If they get too close to him, shoot.
1: Oh, he's seen us. He's all in, Father. He can't run much more.
0: I'll take the nearest one. Hold your fire, though, Jack.
2: All right, sir.
0: Yeah, that spun him around. Got to get him in the head, I guess. Yeah, that stopped him for good.
1: What's the matter with the man? He stopped running.
0: Get that nearest ape, Jack, in the head. Go on.
1: He's running again.
0: It's the gunfire. He's not used to it. When he saw the beast go down, he was reassured.
2: That's a peculiar dress he's wearing. He looks like a character out of a book.
3: Bwana, this no man, him spirit.
0: Well, let's go to him. He's all in.
1: Yes.
0: The other apes have stopped to examine those we shot.
4: Oh, Lord. Lord. Prithee, mercy. Mercy, oh, Lord. Mercy.
1: He's fallen.
0: Just let him lie there and get his breath.
2: Professor, did you hear that? Did you hear what he said?
0: Yes, he spoke English, Jack. Middle Ages English, in keeping with his dress.
1: Oh, poor fellow. Here, drink this.
2: Why, sir, you're trembling.
0: Excitement, Jack, that's all excitement. Do you realize what we've done? Right in the heart of Africa, we found a race of people who speak English. Moth-eaten English, perhaps, but still we can understand them.
2: Well, I'm just as excited as you are. But I'm wondering what sort of reception we'll get from the main body, if there is one. Maybe they won't like outside interference. They may think we're enemies.
1: He's better, Father. I think he wants to talk to you.
4: Oh, great Lord, who killeth with the voice of thunder, hold thine anger and visit not thy wrath upon this thy servant who kneeleth before thee.
0: Whence art thou, man?
4: Knowest thou not, O Lord?
1: Are we supposed to know where he's from?
2: Evidently. He looks absolutely poor.
0: Nay, I know not thy origin. Speak.
4: Art thou not he, O Lord, the God of the rock?
2: Be careful, sir. Your answer may mean life or death to us. He thinks we're God.
0: I know, Jack. Leave it to me. Thou hast a doubting heart, O man, and within the rock lieth a goodly reward.

0: reward for such as thee.
1: Oh, nay, nay, I doubt not, O Lord. Thou art he. Thou art he. For only a god hath power to kill the sacred apes.
2: For Pete's sake, those apes are sacred. Now we've done it.
0: Then lead us unto thy master, that we may have speech with him.
1: Behold, Lord, the priest of thy temple cometh.
3: Look, look, Father. It's a knight in armor.
2: There are several of them.
0: Be careful. Leave this to me. Looks as if we've been thrust back into the Middle Ages.
4: Bwana, boss devil, come in iron.
2: Those apes, sir. The man said they were sacred.
0: If they are, we're going to have a tough time explaining the dead ones.
5: Good Lord, Jack. Knights in armor. Were the last people I expected to meet down here. Keep your gun ready. You too, Lorna.
3: You expect trouble?
5: I don't know. These people seem to be part of a forgotten race. They speak medieval English and wear clothes that date back 1,000 years. There must be a city near here. Keep your heads and we'll be all right. Here they come.
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4: And now, Superman, champion of the weak and the oppressed, valiant fighter for truth and justice, faster than an airplane, stronger than a locomotive, who came to Earth from interstellar space to walk the earth disguised as Miles Clark Kent, news reporter for the Daily Planet. Sent to search for Alonzo Cragg, famous explorer who has been missing for over 3 years, Clark Kent is in the wilds of Ellesmere Land in the far north with Professor Peters and Captain Ike Walters, navigator. Hearing that Cragg has been captured by Indians, they have penetrated to the sunken temple of the Cunalacas, far down in the ice beneath the Valley of the Cliffs, where the witch doctor who never dies keeps watch over the mysterious treasure of the tribe. When we last saw him, Kent, as Superman, had overpowered the witch doctor, only to make the incredible discovery that the witch doctor was Alonzo Cragg himself. The explorer, evidently demented, had feigned unconsciousness and made good his escape in the twisting caverns of ice. As our story continues today, an hour has passed. Captain Walters has been sent up to the surface to bring back food and lanterns. Kent and Professor Peters have built a fire and are anxiously awaiting his return. Listen.
5: You notice where we have our fire built, Kent? Apparently on the altar of the temple.
6: What about it?
5: Well, there seems to have been fire here before. That accounts for the wood.
6: I wonder what they do down here.
5: Ooh, native rituals, dances, something of that sort, I imagine. Possibly in connection with the treasure.
6: I wonder if Ray Martin was right. If there really is any treasure.
5: Find Alonzo Cragg, Kent. Find out how he was turned from a man in the prime of life into the witch doctor of the Cunalacas. If you can find that out, discovery of the secret of the treasure will be very easy.
6: I never should have let Cragg escape.
5: You are quite sure the witch doctor was Cragg?
6: Positive, Professor.
5: Yeah, it's amazing. Simply amazing.
6: How do you explain it? What's the answer?
5: It's hard to say, Kent. I don't believe in magic.
6: No, nor I. Yeah,
5: but there's something here we don't understand. Either Cragg has lost his mind or he's under the influence of some terrific force or drug.
6: Well, if that's true, what chance have we even if we do find him?
5: Kent, I don't know. It all looks hopeless. Kent. Kent, what's that? That grinding. Wait a moment, don't move.
6: Professor, behind you. Back of the altar.
5: Good heavens, what is it?
6: In the light of the fire, look. Professor, a whole section of the ice is swinging to one side. It's a door. It's an opening door.
5: Kent, look. That was no accident. Look into the opening.
6: There's a passageway.
5: I think we'll find, Kent, that passageway leads into the treasure chambers of the Cunalacas.
6: Yes, but how? What made it open? I don't understand.
5: The heat of the fire, Kent. It's part of the ritual. When they lit their fire on the altar, just as we lit ours, the heat started the mechanism that opens the ice door.
6: Professor, is that your light?
5: Yes, but it's going dim, but still and on, it may do.
6: Well, come on. We're going through that opening. Follow me.
7: Right. Yes. What do you see? Where does it lead?
8: Leads into a room.
7: Look, Kent, this is it. Look at those carvings on the wall, cut from the living ice. And there in the corner.
8: Professor, it's another altar. And there's something on it. It's a chest, an old wooden chest.
7: 17th century. Maybe older. Spanish or Portuguese.
8: Professor, I'm going to break it open.
7: Oh, if Walters would only come back. This flashlight is getting weaker and weaker.
6: Oh, we can't wait for Walters. Come on, lend a hand here, Professor.
7: Oh, Kent, you can't possibly do it.
6: I think I can. Anyway, I can try. Maybe the wood's rotten. All right, here goes.
7: Kent, my dear fellow, how in the world?
6: It's open. All right, Professor, throw back the lid.
7: Great heavens. Look. Professor, it's true. There is a treasure. Oh, and what a treasure.
8: Those stones.
7: Diamonds, Kent. Hundreds of huge diamonds and emeralds. Look at that green fire, Kent. Look.
8: That is enormous. Look, there's more underneath. Red ones, too. There must be rubies. And there's gold. Look at all that stuff.
7: Oh, Kent, it's unbelievable. Incredible. Why, it simply can't be true. And yet it is. Why, all the money in the world wouldn't buy one quarter of what's been locked away in that chest for who knows how many years. And it's ours, Kent. Just think of it. It's all ours. I can't believe it, Kent. We really must be dreaming.
8: Stop that, Professor. What's the matter with you?
7: To get it out. That's what we've got to do, Kent. Quick.
8: Wait, Kent,
7: it's not possible. It's incredible. And it's all ours, Kent. Okay.
8: This is out. It's collapsed. Something queer about this. There's a strange odor in the air. What was that? Crack! The witch doctor. He's outside of the temple. Oh, so that's the game, is it? Watched us come in here, then he shut the ice door on us. We'll see how much difference that makes to Superman. Craig tried to knock us out with some kind of gas. Got Peters, all right. Good thing he can't see what happens next. Here it goes. Hard. Almost as hard as steel, but can't stand up against this. Now then, once more and we're out.
3: There. That does it. Where's that witch doctor now? What? Oh, throwing knives at me, are you? Well, that's just too bad, my friend, because it shows me where you are. And this time you won't get away. Up, there he goes. Down that gallery. Faster. Now then, I don't want to hurt him. It's Craig gone mad. Down we go. Down. Craig. Alonzo Craig. Stop that, you fool. You can't get away. And don't throw that knife either. I said stop. Doesn't know what he's doing. Craig. Captain Craig. He's strong. Stronger than any man I ever saw. What have they done to him? I gotta do something. I have to stun him. I hate to do it, but... That does it. He's out cold this time. Now, back to Peters. Here we go, Craig. Back up the gallery. Up. Faster. Ah, there's the glow of the fire. Just around that corner. Have to come down here. Peters has come too. I can't let him see me. Down.
5: Kent, where are you? What's happened?
6: Coming, Professor. This way. Bring your light, will you?
5: Oh, Kent, what happened to me? Everything went black. I must have collapsed.
6: Professor, your flashlight, where is it?
5: I don't know. I've lost it, Kent. I don't understand anything.
6: Neither do I, Professor. There was something in the air of that room. But look what I have here.
5: What are you carrying? Come nearer the fire. Good heavens!
6: See, Professor? This is the witch doctor. Did you ever know Captain Craig?
5: Well, Kent, I can't believe it. It's not possible.
6: Look at him. I caught him and knocked him out. I had to do it, Professor. He's a madman, a regular fiend.
5: Oh, heaven help him. Kent, you are right. It is Alonzo Craig.
6: Give me your belt, quick.
5: What are you going to do?
6: Tie him up, of course. Can't have him running off again. Quick, he's beginning to move around.
5: Oh, Kent, the poor fellow. What can we do?
6: Get him out of here. And back to civilization, where he can get medical treatment. Oh, what's keeping Walter so long?
5: He ought to be back any minute now.
6: Meanwhile, we've got a madman and millions of dollars in gold and gems on our hands. That's it, Professor.
5: Yes.
6: Tie the belt around his feet, good and tight. If we ever get out of this, he'll thank us for it.
5: I see. But, Kent, what about his hands?
6: My own belt's taking care of that.
5: Uh-huh.
6: There. All right. Now then, come back into that treasure chamber. Oh, you needn't worry. Whatever it was that knocked you out is cleared off by now.
5: Well, if you say so, Kent. Why, that tremendous gate, it's completely shattered.
6: Yes, isn't it? Must have fallen. Well, in we go.
5: Well, what are you going to do?
6: Professor, I'm going to get that treasure chest out of there just as fast as I can. Come on, give me a hand here,
5: will you? But can't you? You can't move it. It's not possible.
6: Oh, yes, we can. It's on a sled, don't you see?
5: Right.
6: Come on. It's moving already. Slide it right along in the ice.
8: That's it.
6: Careful now.
8: Uh-huh.
6: All right. You get good and cool, and I'll push from the back.
8: Right.
6: Ready?
8: Right. Back.
5: It is moving, isn't it? Why, really, it slides quite easily.
6: I told you it would. Oh, all right, that'll do. Aye. Hold it. Stop it right here by the altar.
5: Now what? You know, I'm beginning to get worried about Walter.
6: Yeah, so am I. He's been gone over an hour. I don't like the look of things at all. All right.
8: Now then.
5: Well, what are you doing now?
6: Putting the witch doctor, Crag, whichever you want to call him, right across the sled on top of the treasure chest. There. Now, Professor, you and I are going to drag this whole business out of here.
5: Oh, no, Kent, we can't make it.
6: Oh, yes, we can. Anyway, we've got to try. Can't wait any longer for Walters. We may meet him on the way up.
5: Oh, but Kent, we don't know the way out. We don't even know which way Walters went. Wait a moment. Listen, Kent. What's that?
6: The Indians. They're coming. They're coming down into the temple. Professor, quick. Lend a hand here. Grab hold of the sled.
5: Kent, if they catch us in the air...
6: Oh, don't stop for that, Professor. We've got to get out. We've got to get Crag out, too. Pull, will you? Pull.
5: Kent, we can't do it. No, not that way. That's where they're coming from.
6: This gallery, quick. Hey, who's that coming? It's Walters. Hurry, Professor.
5: Walters,
6: hurry.
5: Walters.
6: Walters, hurry. Hurry, Walters.
4: Trapped in the depths of the sunken temple of the Cunalacas, caught with the sacred treasure and the unconscious form of the witch doctor, who is Captain Crag, bound hand and foot on the sled. What can be done? How can Superman and his companions escape to the surface of the ground? And even if they do, what then? Tune in next time and follow the thrilling story of Superman. And remember, be sure to tune in the next thrilling installment of the amazing transcription feature, Superman.
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4: Spy Catcher. A series of true stories of the unceasing search for enemy spies in wartime, based on the memoirs of Lieutenant Colonel Oreste Pinto of the Allied Counterintelligence Service. This week's story is entitled Three from Spain. The part of Colonel Pinto is played by Bernard Archard.
5: Examining and interrogating the thousands of refugees and escapers who reached wartime England from the occupied countries was always a painstaking and sometimes tricky job. Among every 100 genuine escapers, there could be one potential spy. The examination room at my headquarters was a converted schoolroom with long wooden benches. And here, each morning, my team of examiners would gather to inspect the personal property of the escapers that they would later interrogate. Pocketbooks, diaries, wallets, fountain pens, matchboxes, bus tickets, all had to be thoroughly examined, and each could tell a story. I was in the examination room one morning, inspecting the belongings of a Danish lawyer named Helvig. My assistant, Captain Lagos, was inspecting a wallet belonging to another escaper.
6: Colonel?
5: What is it?
6: What do you make of this white powder, sir?
5: Oh, send it to be analyzed.
6: And what about these, sir?
5: Orange sticks.
6: Hmm.
5: Anything else in the wallet? Cotton wool?
6: I expect so, sir. Just a moment. Yes, sir, it's here. A wad of cotton wool.
5: Gruntlich kind.
6: Sir?
5: Thoroughness. The German love of thoroughness. Orange sticks? Cotton wool. And if this powder is pyrimethamine powder?
6: Yes, for secret writing, sir.
5: Who is he?
6: A Belgian, sir. Eugene Timmermans.
5: How did he come here?
6: Through France, to Spain, sir, and to Lisbon. The Belgian consul in Lisbon gave him a priority passage. He's a merchant sailor.
5: A merchant sailor?
6: Well, sir, we've caught him. We've caught him with these.
5: I wonder. Supposing he denied they were his, and says that you planted them.
6: But I've just found them.
5: Well, Captain, my one came through Spain, too. I'll take them both. Give me a complete list of everything that Timmermans brought with him. I'll see him in my room. And let me have his papers.
7: Timmermans, sir?
5: Well, come in.
7: Oh, thank you, sir.
5: All right, Alderley.
7: Sir?
5: Sit down. You are Alphonse Louis Eugene Timmermans.
7: Yes, sir.
5: Well, yours seems to be a straightforward case. I see your consul in Lisbon gave you priority for the journey to England.
7: Yes, sir. I was quite a waiting list, but they want me for the Merchant Navy.
5: You're keen to join?
7: Yes, sir.
5: When did you leave Belgium?
7: 4 months ago. I was working at the docks in Antwerp.
5: I see from the consul's report that you travelled alone.
7: I prefer to look after myself.
5: How long did it take you to reach Spain?
7: From Antwerp? Oh, 3 weeks to reach the Spanish frontier, sir, and a week to get across the mountains. Well, 3 days thinking it out and 4 days climbing.
5: 4 days?
7: Well, 4 nights. I hid up in the daytime and I climbed at night.
5: When were you caught?
7: Oh, when I was over the mountains, I gave myself up at a little Spanish village, Berga. I thought that was best.
5: Was it?
7: Well, I don't know. I wonder. I gave myself up to a farmer. Asked him to send for the police. He was only too keen. When they came, I asked them to get me to Barcelona and tell the Belgian consul I was there. Offered them money to do it. They took the money quick enough. They took everything I had. Sent me to Miranda del Ebro.
5: Oh, the prison camp.
7: Ah.
5: Were there many escapers in that camp when you were there?
7: Oh, about 60, I should think. I met 3 Frenchmen there. They'd been in more than a year. Oh, and communists. Lots of communists.
5: How long were you there?
7: 3 months and 4 days. I was there a month before my consul came. Then it took 2 months to get me out.
5: And then?
7: Then? Oh, it was simple. I was taken to the consulate. Bath, shave, good food. Sent to Lisbon, flown to England.
5: Well, it doesn't seem any need to keep you longer. You'll want to join a ship as soon as you can. Brixham, isn't it?
7: Yes, sir.
5: Well, here's your rucksack, your belongings. I hope you'll find everything there.
7: Oh, thank you, sir. Sure it's all right.
5: If you don't mind, I'd like you to check each item against this list and sign it. We'd like to have an official receipt.
7: I'll sign it, sir.
5: No. We'd rather you check the list. We have 30 or 40 cases every day, and sometimes things get mixed. We don't like that to happen. Well, we do our best. So please check each item on the list carefully before you give the receipt.
7: Oh, very good, sir. Yes, it's all correct, sir.
5: No, just sign the receipt.
7: Huh? Oh, yes, sir. Oh, yeah?
5: Thank you.
7: Well, is that all, sir?
5: Not quite. Before you go, perhaps you'll explain why you're carrying these items.
7: What items, sir?
5: These items. In your wallet. Now, don't waste time to moments. You've checked and signed for them. Let me have the wallet.
7: Oh, the wallet, sir? Oh, you can have it for a moment. You had me scared. I thought I'd done something wrong.
5: These items. This powder, these sticks, and this.
7: Oh, I can explain, sir.
5: All right. Explain.
7: Oh, it was when I was in Miranda prison, sir. I shared a cell with six communists. Oh, I told you that.
5: You didn't?
7: Well, I told the other officer, and I told my consul at Lisbon.
5: Go on.
7: Well, there were 10 of us in the cell. There were 3 Frenchmen and 6 Spanish communists. One morning, a guard came and took some of the communists away. One of them slipped me this wallet, sir. He asked me to keep it for him till he came back. Well, sir, he didn't come back. They shot him. I kept the wallet. It's a good strong one, sir.
5: I'm not concerned with the wallet, Timmermans. I'm concerned with these.
7: Well, they were in the wallet, sir. I just left them there.
5: Why?
7: Well, things like that come in handy.
5: For what? Manicuring your nails? Show me your fingernails. Not very clean, are they?
7: No, sir.
5: Sit down. Now, you're no fool, Timmermans. Neither am I. Let's be quite honest with each other. We both know what these are for.
7: Well, yes, what you said, sir. Manicuring your nails.
5: Oh, well, I'll refresh your memory. These are the simple tools of a spy. You take this powder, you dissolve it in water and alcohol. You take an orange stick and you dip it into the solution and write. The writing is invisible. If you'd used a pen, the metal nib might leave scratches on the surface of the paper. So an orange stick is better. But even this might leave a telltale scratch. So you take a little cotton wool and you twist it around the point like this. And now the writing is quite invisible and there are no scratches.
7: Ah. Oh, do you think that's what this communist was doing, sir?
5: There was no communist, Timmermans.
7: I swear to you, sir.
5: If I had time, I could give you word for word the lecture that your German masters gave you. How you write between the lines of an ordinary letter. How you mail it to an address in Lisbon or Madrid.
7: Do you think I'm a spy?
5: I know you are.
7: Oh, I'm not. I'm a loyal Belgian. I came here to serve in the Merchant Navy. Well, I was questioned by my own consul in Lisbon.
5: How long were you in Lisbon?
7: 4 weeks.
5: How long were you in Madrid?
7: I was never in Madrid.
5: Then where did you get in touch with the Germans? In Barcelona?
7: I was never in touch with them.
5: When did they slip you into the Miranda prison?
7: They didn't. I gave myself up when I crossed the mountains.
5: When did they train you as a spy? Where? Madrid?
7: Are you calling me a liar?
5: Easy, Timmermans. There are armed guards in the corridor. Violence won't help you.
7: Won't you believe the truth?
5: When you tell me the truth. And next time you will tell me the truth. Take him to a cell. Next time, I want the truth.
7: I've told you.
5: Take him.
0: This way.
5: And send Captain Lagos.
0: Yes, sir.
5: Oh, come in, Captain.
6: How did it go, sir?
5: Well, he denies they're his. And he has a good story. Sharing a cell with communists in Spain. Mm. One of the commies slipped it to him. He liked the look of it and kept it.
6: Do you think that's true?
5: No. But thinking isn't enough. We have to prove it. And if he's a spy, he's a pretty dangerous one, sailing in and out of our ports. Well, who else is there to see? Do you have the list?
6: Yes, sir. Here it is.
5: Oh, 58.
6: Most of them have been cleared, sir. I've ticked them.
5: Yeah, all but 3. Timmermans, the swimmer Verath, and the lawyer Helvig. I don't know what it is about Spain, but some of them come out with the most fantastic stories. Well, I'll see Helvig first.
6: Yes, sir. He's waiting. Hans Helvig. Helvig, sir.
5: Come in. Please sit down. Thank you, Captain. Cigarette?
0: Thank you, sir. Thank you, sir.
5: You are Hans Helvig, Danish national, born Copenhagen, occupation lawyer.
0: Yes, sir.
5: Your statement says that you traveled the escape route from Copenhagen to Spain to Barcelona.
0: Yes, sir.
5: Well, let's deal with your arrival in Barcelona. What time of day did you reach the city?
0: I told the officer.
5: I have a report on what you told the officer. Now, tell me.
0: It was late evening, sir. It was dark. I think it was about 10 o'clock.
5: Where did you spend the night?
0: At the Hotel Continental.
5: On what floor is the restaurant?
0: It was late when I reached the hotel,
5: sir. I know it was late when you reached the hotel. After such a long journey, you would be hungry, so it occurs to me that...
0: I was hungry, sir, but the restaurant was closing. I had a light supper sent to my room.
5: And in the morning?
0: I left early, sir.
5: Where did you go?
0: To the British passport office.
5: How did you go? By taxi?
0: No, sir. I walked.
5: How long did it take you?
0: About 15 minutes, sir, more or less.
5: Now, what was it? More or less?
0: Perhaps a little more, sir. It may have been 20 minutes.
5: Brisk walk.
0: Yes, sir, it was.
5: You're quite a good liar, Helvig. You answer quickly. But you're not good enough.
0: What do you mean, sir?
5: When I asked you about the Hotel Continental, which floor the restaurant was on, you suspected a trap. So you got round it by saying vaguely that it was late and the restaurant was closing. But it's true that in your native Copenhagen, the restaurant might be closing at that hour. But not in Spain. Now, I know the Continental. The restaurant is on the second floor, which is rather unusual. And it's its busiest at midnight. But let's forget that for the moment. Just look at this. Now, I'll draw you a little map. Watch carefully. Here is the Hotel Continental on the Rambla de Catalunya. Here is a large square, the Plaza de Catalunya. And at the end of the square is the Paso de Gracia. And here, just here, is the British Passport Office. If you had stayed at the Continental, which you didn't, you could have seen it from your bedroom window, which is just across the square. You could have strolled there in less than 5 minutes, maybe 3 minutes. How did you get to our passport office in Barcelona? In a German car?
0: No, sir, I didn't.
5: You still insist that you stayed at the Continental? I know it well. Do you want me to question you further?
0: No, sir. I didn't stay there. I was boasting. I didn't have any money,
5: As
0: sir.
5: As a lawyer, you must know how dangerous it is to lie.
0: Yes, sir. I'm sorry, sir. I hadn't any money, and when I arrived...
5: Helvig, I've no time to listen to lies today. I'm very busy. I'm going to let you cool your heels until tomorrow. And when I send for you, I want the truth.
0: But I tell you, sir.
5: All right, Helvig.
8: Where?
5: Send in Verath.
8: Yes, sir.
5: Jules Verath was the third of the lone wolves, the three who claimed to have traveled alone to Spain. And I was always suspicious of lone wolves, men without friends and with fantastic stories to tell. He was a young Belgian, and his story was the most fantastic of the three. I'd questioned him before and given him a night to sleep on it.
8: Verath, sir.
5: Come in. Did you sleep well?
9: Yes, sir.
5: All right, all in it.
8: Sir.
5: Sit down, Verath. Now, I spent the morning with two other escapers from Spain who claimed to have come out on their own. I've had my fill of cock and bull stories for the day, so let's be sensible.
9: Yes, sir.
5: You came out through Lisbon.
9: I came out from Gibraltar, sir. They sent me from Gibraltar to our consul in Lisbon.
5: Well, why did you separate from your group? Why were they captured and not you?
9: I don't know, sir. In a group, you get caught. When we got to Spain, I went on my own.
5: And reached Gibraltar?
9: By swimming.
5: Why didn't you enter Gibraltar in the ordinary way?
9: There's a Spanish police post, sir. You can't get past. I didn't want to be caught in Spain.
5: So you swam to Gibraltar from La Linea?
9: Yes, sir. At night.
5: But when you arrived at Gibraltar, there was no sign that you had swam. Your clothes, all your possessions, were perfectly dry.
9: I know, sir. But they didn't doubt my story.
5: They shipped you rather quickly to Lisbon. And now that you're here, I doubt your story.
9: Why, sir?
5: No, I don't doubt at all that you could swim from La Linea to Gibraltar. A strong swimmer could do that. But I do doubt that you could swim with your full pack and not get it wet. You insist that it was the pack you brought here?
9: Yes, sir.
5: Together with all your clothing?
9: Yes, sir.
5: I've weighed them, Berras. Your pack would have weighed 40 pounds. Now, you're a big lad and you're strong enough. But I don't believe that you could swim that distance with a 40-pound pack on your neck without getting it wet.
9: I did, sir.
5: All right. You could spend the rest of the day talking and get nowhere. But at least I can test your story. There's a swimming pool in the grounds of this school. Since I spoke to you yesterday, I have measured it. If you swim 40 times round the pool, not from end to end, but 40 times round it without touching the sides, that'll be roughly the distance that you claim to have swum. I've had your pack made up to 40 pounds. If you fail to swim the distance, or if you get that pack wet...
9: I understand, sir.
5: All right. We'll see. Captain Davis?
10: Yes, sir.
5: You've made up the pack to 40 pounds?
10: 40 pounds exactly, sir.
5: Now, one last word, Verrance. If you've lied to us, if you can't make this swim, not one of my men will lift a finger to save you.
9: Yes, sir.
5: Or would you rather tell the truth now?
9: You understand, sir. I was in very great danger at the time.
5: You're in much greater danger now.
9: I will take the test.
5: Very well. Take him to the swimming pool.
10: Very good, sir. This way, Verrance.
7: Are you ready, Verrats?
9: Yes, sir.
7: Do you agree with the weight of the pack that is 40 pounds?
9: Yes, sir.
7: Do you want any string or rope to tie it with?
9: Yes. It was one piece of rope, about 5 feet.
7: Like this?
9: Yes, sir. I'll tie it myself.
7: Ready?
9: All
7: right. 40 times round the pond in your own time. And remember... once you start swimming, you mustn't touch the bottom or the sides. In you go.

0: Come on in, sir.
1: Come in. Sit down, please. Ah, Timmermans, we were having a difference of opinion, weren't we, about some articles that you brought to England.
2: You called me a liar.
1: That's right. And until you convince me that I'm wrong, I still call you a liar. Have you anything to add to your story?
2: I've told you the truth.
1: Good. And you'll be able to tell it again. And you'll be able to answer questions on your journey. Where were you when you decided to make this journey alone?
2: I told you.
1: I know what you told me. Just answer my question. Where were you when you decided to make this trip to England?
2: I was in Antwerp working in the docks.
1: As a sailor?
2: As a labourer. Germans were calling up sailors. I pretended I was a dock labourer.
1: Were you in touch with any members of the underground at the docks?
2: Well, I wasn't in touch with them. I knew three or four.
1: Did you ask their help?
2: Yes, they obtained travel papers for me.
1: Did they suggest that you should join an escape group?
2: Yes, I said I prefer to travel on my own.
1: Did they try to persuade you against this?
2: Yes, but I said I could look after myself. I had money.
1: What kind of papers did they get you?
2: Oh, work permit. A fake work permit to work in the coal mines at Lille.
1: Any trouble there?
2: No. Oh, there were Germans at the station checking permits, but I had no trouble. One of them showed me where to get the bus for Dinant.
1: Dinant?
2: That's where I was going to work. That's what the work permit said.
1: You went to Dinant?
2: Yes, to get in touch with the underground. I'd been given the name of a man.
1: His name, please.
2: Well, these names are confidential.
1: We have the names of all the resistance leaders. It's our job. His name, please.
2: Jean Lemaire.
1: Describe him.
2: Well, 5'7", 5'8", stocky, round shoulders, going bald. Big rough hands. Does that satisfy you?
1: Up to this point, I believe your story. Now, keep it that way. What happened at Dinant?
2: I saw the mayor. He took the faked work permit for the coal mines. He gave me a new permit, a seaman's permit, to travel to Marseille.
1: You then traveled south. Tell me about the French trains. Which train did you take from Lyon?
2: Well, I didn't. I'd had enough of trains with all that checking.
1: And what did you do?
2: I pinched a bicycle.
1: And cycled to the Spanish frontier?
2: Yes.
1: You're a liar. Oh,
2: 1 minute you say I'm telling the truth. And look, haven't I given you all the details?
1: You've given me details as far as Dinant. After that, no corroboration. A fairy story about a bicycle trip. Were you caught by the Gestapo?
2: I was never caught. I can look after myself.
1: Pinto. Who? I'll tell Captain Lagos to stay with him. If he wants me, he can send for me. Now, Timmermans, I'm not prepared to go through this tedious fairy story with you. I've been treating you as an intelligent person, and I hope to get some response. But the Germans knew better. They treated you as a fool.
2: What do you mean?
1: Somewhere after Dinant, you were caught by the Germans.
2: You can't...
1: Later you'll tell me about it. For the moment, listen to me. They offered you your freedom, and you accepted it. They tried to teach you to be a spy, but you weren't a very good pupil. I know, because you ended up with these. Orange sticks, cotton wool, and this little packet of powder. The Germans have better methods, but you couldn't pick them up. Isn't that so? So they were reduced to giving you these. Things that even a fool could use.
2: I got the wallet from that communist.
1: A Spanish communist?
2: Yes.
1: I've examined the wallet. It was made in Belgium. You are a Belgian. All this is the German method with fools, Timmermans. They call it Gründlichkeit, thoroughness. Now, to save your time and mine, I'm going to write a name on a piece of paper. It's the name of your German spy master. I want you to be honest with me for once, Timmermans. If I'm right, tell me so. Read it. That's the name of the man who cheated you. The man who treated you as a fool. Isn't it? Well, can't you speak? Can't you tell me the truth for once? Or must we go through the whole imbecile story again and again and again? Read the name again. Why don't you admit it and have it over? It is the name of your spy master.
2: Yes.
1: The man who cheated you.
2: Yes.
1: Now tell me, Timmermans, Where were you recruited by the Germans? In France or in Spain?
0: Yes, what is it?
3: From Captain Lager, sir. You're wanted at the swimming pool. He said it's urgent, sir.
0: Guard, stay with Zimmerman. Don't leave until I return.
3: Sir?
1: Well, Captain, what is it?
4: Berat, sir. He has completed his 40 times round, sir. Now he's doing some extras to impress us.
1: But how's the pack?
4: I don't know, sir.
1: Berat! Berat! You can come out.
5: Right, sir.
4: Up you come. That's it. Now, off with the pack.
1: Oh. How is it?
4: It's dry, sir. Quite dry. Feel it.
1: Yeah. Yes, it is. Verrat.
5: Sir?
1: I apologize. I had to be convinced that it could be done.
5: I know, sir.
1: I have a job to do. Not always pleasant, but it's for all our good. I hope there's no ill feeling.
5: No, sir. I wouldn't like to do that again, sir.
1: I hope you never have to. Lagos, look after him well. I'll sign your discharge papers now. What would you like to do?
5: Join the Air Force, sir.
1: Not the Navy?
5: No, sir.
1: Off with you. Get dressed. And good luck. It was always a problem, this. Friend or foe. And the safety of our country was at stake. Of the three from Spain, the three lone wolves, Jules Verratz, the swimmer, was innocent and a friend. Hans Helwig, the Danish lawyer, was suspect but unproved and was interned for the duration of the war. And Timmermans, the merchant seaman who had brought the implements of secret writing to England. Alphonse Louis Eugène Timmermans was tried at the Central Criminal Court. He was found guilty and condemned to death. He was hanged at Wandsworth Prison on July 7, 1942.

0: You've been listening to Spycatcher, with Bernard Archer as Colonel Oreste Pinto. The script was written by Robert Barr, and the program produced for the BBC.
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2: I never knew there was so much in it.
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1: I came across Mr. Kipling in the meadow by the church. 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
6: And now,

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A criminal strikes and fades quickly back into the shadows of his own dark world. And then the man from Scotland Yard, the famous Inspector Peter Black, and the dangerous, relentless pursuit. When man hunts man. Now, with Ben Wright starred as the famous Inspector Peter Black of Scotland Yard, we bring you tonight's story, Pursuit of the Thames Pirates.

0: the use.
1: Chap's got a date. Already business like this comes up. Not fair. I'm going to resign.
2: Yes, sir?
1: No, Moffitt.
2: Yes, sir.
1: We're going on the river tonight. Thames Division.
2: Oh, sir? But Mrs.
1: I can't help it. Inspector Trevelyan's just called. I had a date, too. I'll meet you outside.

0: Hello.
1: This is Peter.
0: Oh, Peter, darling, I'll be ready in a half an hour.
1: Anne,
0: I love you madly, but if I keep talking, I'll never get my face on.
1: Anne, I'm afraid something's happened that...
0: What?
1: I have to work.
0: No. Oh, no.
1: Yes, I'm afraid so.
0: You mean we're not going out?
1: I'm terribly sorry.
0: Oh, Peter.
1: Look here, I must run, but may I call you later?
0: Well, I don't know. I might be home and I might not. I'm very angry with you, Peter. This is the third time...
1: Well, I'm so sorry, really, Anne.
0: Well, you might have called earlier.
2: You ready, sis?
1: Oh, Muppet, yes.
0: Well?
1: May I call you later?
0: Oh, I suppose so.
1: Yes. Well, thanks very much. Goodbye. All right. Come on, Muppet.

0: your eye on the port quarter.
1: Over there, near the dock?
0: Yes.
1: See? Yeah. Doesn't seem to be moving.
0: Well, she is, though. No lights. Makes it hard to tell. Probably cut their motor. Peters.
2: Aye, sir.
0: Port quarter. When I give the word, switch on the search. I want to have a look at that boat.
2: Aye, aye, sir.
1: It's funny we didn't see them slip past, Trevelyan.
0: Might have moved around the barge anchored over there. Not much visibility tonight, anyway.
1: Well, I think we ought to move in closer.
0: Oh, not yet, old boy. If they're the ones, they'd slip out. Whatever they've got is too fast for us. All right, Peter, switch on. Start your engine, McIntosh.
3: Hot engine, sir.
1: Now, you served on one of those, didn't you, Trevelyan?
0: Oh, something like it. It could be a Thornycroft MTB. A little small, though. Ahoy! Motor boat! I'm coming aboard. Heave to. Off speed ahead, McIntosh.
3: Off speed, sir.
1: Hello, she's swinging about.
4: She's not going to stop. How to stop it, McIntosh? She's tried to ram.
5: Look out. Get down, Trevelyan.

0: entire Metropolitan Police Force had been on the alert for a gang of waterfront thieves. They had been in operation for over a year, but during the past 3 weeks had enlarged operations to such an extent that every available man had been sent to the docks vicinity. 10 division launches had intensified their patrols, and still we had not been able to put a stop to the piracy. We knew that they were using a high-powered motorboat, and further, they chose foggy or moonless nights for their attack. However, that night, we found them. With a vengeance. I was flat on my face trying to bury myself in the deck of a bouncing police launch while a machine gun bullet whipped over me.
1: You all right, Black?
0: Oh, happy as a lark. I couldn't think of a nicer way to spend an evening. What about you, Moffitt?
2: Wish I had a pom-pom, sir.
0: Yes, I know what you mean.
3: Peter, get on the wireless. Terrific. Tell him we've made contact with a craft. MTP. That'll be close enough. Heading upriver. Ask him to intercept. Close the Teddington lock.
4: Aye, aye, sir.
3: McIntosh, third engine, full throttle.
5: Aye, sir.

0: I hate to ask this, but aren't we begging for trouble? I mean, this speed and fog.
1: Oh, well, they're doing it. We've got to catch them. All right, I'll take the wheel, Macintosh.
2: Very good, sir.
0: Can't see a blessed thing. Where are we?
1: Oh, half a tick. Greenwich Reach. Isle of Dogs over there.
0: Oh, yes.

0: Of dogs over there.
1: Oh, yes.
0: So, that chap got nerve. Must know where he's going.
2: I hope you do.
0: Oh, nothing to it, old boy. Just so long as we don't hit a barge or a log or something like that.
1: How fast are we going?
0: 30.
1: Feels like 60.
0: If we hit anything, it won't make any difference.
2: Well, you're a cheerful soul. I say, how did you know they'd try it tonight?
0: I didn't. But it's been 8 days since the last one. It's the first foggy night since then. Just a hunch.
2: Oh. Well, do you think we can catch them?
0: I know. Try, though. You like machine guns?
2: If I'm behind them, I don't mind.
0: Always have one aboard for emergencies. Might have to use it.
2: Ah, just like the old days, hmm?
0: Rather. Peters and I torpedoed a German patrol boat in an MTB. Nothing like it.
2: Ah, except an office at the yard.
0: Oh, sedentary swine.
3: Look out!
2: Wasn't it?
0: I wish this ruddy fog would lift.
2: Yes, so do I.
4: But it didn't. We kept on, the same incredible speed. Trevelyan must have known the river by heart. He had to, because I know he could barely see it. The pirate boat was somewhere in front of us, and we rolled and slapped in his wake. TD2 passed the divisional base at Wapping, Tower Bridge, London Bridge, Waterloo. Once we thought we saw a dark shape ahead as the fog cleared for a moment, but it quickly closed in again. We were roaring onto Putney Bridge when Peters brought a wireless message.
5: Message from Wapping, sir.
0: Huh?
5: No luck, sir. One of the launches saw him go by, but he was too fast for him.
0: He's too fast for us, too. If that isn't a converted thorny craft, I'll eat it.
2: Well, how far do you think he'll run?
0: Who knows?
2: We can't hide one of those things very well. We're bound to spot it sooner or later.
0: My dear old thing, we've known for at least 6 months that they're using a boat. No one's ever seen it. Now we have. But if we give them 24 hours, they can change the line so that you'll look like a houseboat.
2: Oh.
0: Why don't you and Sergeant Moffat hop up to the bow of the gun? If you see anything, have a pot at it.
2: Oh, charming fellow. You're safe behind the wheel. They shoot back and we get it.
0: Exactly. Give you something to think about, eh? Peter, bring out a couple of reefer jackets.
5: Aye, sir.
0: Can't have overcoats and bowlers on my ship, Black. Make a seaman of you yet.
2: I doubt it. Moffat doubts it, too. Look at him.
4: By the time we reached Kew, there was no longer any sign of our quarry's wake. Trevelyan was forced to slow down when a tug furiously screamed a warning and literally scraped by, dragging a string of small barges. At Cross Deep, the fog lifted a bit. Enough so that we could see... only darkness ahead of us. There was no sign of the pirate.
0: All right. They've sewn themselves up. We'll get them now.
2: How?
0: Teddington Locks ahead. You can see the lights. It's like a blind alley for them.
2: They might try to double back.
0: Well, they won't get far if they do. See any signs of them, Peters?
5: No, sir. Not yet.
0: Well, keep a sharp lookout.
5: Aye, sir.
2: I say.
0: Yes?
2: The locks. Don't they look...
0: rusty, lost. Why, they're open. What the devil's the matter with those fools?
2: Well, you think they didn't get the message?
0: Why, of course they did. Somebody's going to roast for this. Peters, stand by with the bow line. We're going to run in for a minute.
5: Right, sir.
2: Not much use going on, eh?
0: They must have better than a half-mile lead on us. Now, double block. Half speed, Mackintosh.
6: Aye, sir.
0: Next locks at Hampton Court. We'll signal ahead to close them. Ah, what filthy.
2: Yes. And then I want to have a little talk with the gentleman in charge of the locks here.

0: He's not dead, but he's not going to wake up for a long time.
1: They must have found the locks closed. Came up here, forced him to open them, and... Oh, the poor devil. Well, I'll have Peters get him some help.
0: Yes, and send out a general alarm. Cover the river from here up to Oxford. Now, what about Hampton Court locks?
1: I've wireless for a police guard. That is, if they haven't already got through.
0: Oh, they couldn't. And as far as we could determine some hour or so later, they hadn't passed beyond Hampton Court. Now, except for the River Mole, which emptied into the Thames, we had approximately 10 miles of river to search. Somewhere between the Teddington Lock and Hampton Court, there was a powerful motor launch, equipped with machine guns and carrying a crew whom we now knew might not stop at murder. The one thing over which we had little control was the possibility that they would abandon the boat and escape by road. So I ordered a cordon set up on both sides of the river with the hope that we might forestall such an effort. It was going to be a long night. And so when we docked again to take another machine gun aboard, I made a phone call.
2: Hello?
0: Hello, Anne. Peter.
2: Oh, you. I just cried myself to sleep. Where are you?
0: Teddington, on the river.
2: Now, what are you doing there?
0: Looking for pirates.
2: Very funny.
0: No, it isn't, Anne. They've almost killed a man.
2: Oh, I'm sorry, Peter.
0: I thought I might be able to drop by for a moment or two tonight, but...
2: Oh, it's all right. Take care of yourself, won't you?
0: Yes.
2: We'll make it tomorrow night, okay?
0: Yes, I'd love to.
2: I miss you. Call me in the morning, huh? Good night, Peter.
0: Good night.
3: Well, you ready?
0: Yes, I'm coming.

0: not going to be so easy now. Why, there's 100 places for him to hide along the river, even if we catch him before Hampton Court.
1: You know, they might have pulled into shore before they even got here. Doubtful we could have seen them in that fog.
0: Yes, I know. Now, where the devil's that locks master? Hello!
1: Say, you smell something.
2: Huh? Oh, yeah.
1: Cordite?
0: Cordite. Well, good Lord, look.

0: Coffee, sir?
1: Huh? Oh, thank you.
0: You, sir?
2: Thanks, Peters.
0: Sergeant?
3: Oh, no, thank you.
1: It might settle you, Moffat.
3: That's what I'm afraid of, sir. For good and all.
2: Hello, what's that? McIntosh, get the search back on it. You just passed something.
4: I see, sir.
1: Could be the same one. Hard to tell.
2: No. She's anchored stern on. Let's have a look. Oh, take that gun on the bow, Peters.
0: Right, sir.

0: Keep the search steady on him, McIntosh.
1: What do you think?
0: Well, same lines, all right. Of course, there's more than one converted MTB on the river.
1: Yeah. You want me to hop over with a line?
0: No, will you? We'll keep you covered from here.
1: Oh, that's kind of you.
0: Close enough?
1: In a sec. All serene.
0: Oh, smelly tub.
1: Fish.
0: Anybody aboard? Cabin port. These decks haven't been scrubbed in a month of Sundays.
1: Well, they could have rowed to shore if they carry a dinghy.
0: There's something funny about her. Should carry lights anchored in midstream.
1: Yes,

0: Now, where the devil's the switch?
1: Wait a minute. I got a torch.
2: Don't turn it on and don't turn around. Now, drop your guns. I said drop them. All right. Now, we're going to have a little talk. If anybody raises his voice, he's going to be killed. Very quickly.

0: Care to join me in a quick look at the past? Okay, here goes. Back around, well, maybe no one did in 1890, but someone definitely has since then. Our United States weatherman. He's quite a busy gentleman who works for the Department of Commerce. His job is to read thermometers, barometers, anemometers, and other assorted meters, which forecast weather conditions so the rest of us will know what to plan or what not to plan. Like hanging out the wash or going to a baseball game. Information about weather conditions is also given to aircraft pilots and ship captains so they can plan their flights or cruises accordingly. Of course, they need more than just weather data, and the Commerce Department gives them what they need. For the pilots, the department issues aviation charts and maps and sees to it that air markers are laid out so that the pilots can find their way easily and safely. For the ship captains, the Commerce Department issues nautical charts and tide tables to indicate when and where it will be safe to navigate their ships. The department also inspects the ships to see that they're in perfect operating condition and issues licenses for the operating of the ships. So the next time you look up at the sky and wonder what kind of a day it's going to be, the thought might also cross your mind that many lives and valuable cargo carried by American planes and ships are depending on the United States weatherman who is also looking at the sky.
1: Now, the second act of Pursuit of the Thames.

0: Valiant and I stood in the darkened cabin, and under us the boat swayed in the current. For a moment, it was just that. And then a light glowed, and in it I saw the figure of a man, his hands cupping the bulb, allowing only a glimmer to see through. There were four men, two holding Tommy guns. They'd come from a cubicle behind us.
1: Pick up the guns, Ted.
2: Got 'em.
1: First, the blokes on your launch, copper. Tell them to clear out.
3: How am I going to do that?
1: Anywhere you want.
3: Well, they won't do it, you know.
1: They better.
0: You can't get away.
1: What's the odds? No more jabber. You're the skipper. Get your head up there and tell him to cast off. Your pal can stay down here. Say the wrong thing and I'm going to shoot him.
2: Get up, Ted.
1: All right. Get a move on. And say the right thing. Get me?
0: Well, Black, you better do it.
4: Peters!
5: Aye, sir.
4: Inspector Black wants a fingerprint man to come out.
5: Aye, sir.
4: Take the boat back to Teddington. Bring a man back with you.
5: Right, sir. You staying aboard?
4: Yes.
5: Shall I send Sergeant Moffitt over?
4: No. He can stay with you.
5: Very good, sir.
1: That's enough. Get back down here.
2: Bulb's getting hot. Don't need to cover it any more, do we?
1: No.
6: What do we want to keep them with us? There is enough thunder blaring trouble. What would I say, Edgway?
2: Shut up, Pitch.
1: If you'd attend to the motor instead of laying around potted half the time, we wouldn't have broken down. Shut up. You coppers wouldn't have found us, you know that. Just bad luck. Motor conking out.
0: I suppose you realize there may be a murder charge now. If the
1: 15 minutes.
2: Okay.
1: Sit down, both of you. Listen to me. You're our passports, see? We're going to make a run downriver. If any locks are closed or we're stopped, it's up to you. Get me?
0: Yes. But the whole police force is out. When it gets light,
1: we'll start worrying. Meantime, you can worry if you try anything funny. Get me?
0: They tied us up, threw us on a couple of bunks, then went up on deck. We could hear the sounds of repairs going on. It would take the police launch at least an hour or more before it returned. And in the meantime, Trevelyan and I were in a rather awkward position. Oh, come on, Trevelyan. No hysterics.
6: You know what you look like.
0: What?
6: A turkey, all ready for the oven.
0: Oh? Oh. Yes, I see what you mean. Yeah. Well, there are a couple of prize idiots walking into a trap like that.
6: Can't move an inch. Can you?
0: No.
6: Serious.
0: Oh, really?
6: Well, I mean, what are we going to do? Be brave? Get killed?
0: Not if I can help it. I've got a date tomorrow night. I'd rather like to keep it.
6: You? Oh, celibate? A woman? Oh, wonder, wonder.
0: Wait a sec.
6: Huh?
0: There's something sharp behind the bunk. I'm trying to... Yeah. It feels like a tobacco can or something jammed in.
6: Oh? Any luck?
0: Huh? Not yet. Oh, blast.
6: Never mind the blood. Get those ropes off.
0: Oh, funny fellow.
6: Uh-oh. That's torn. It sounds as if they're... Oh, what's the good word?
0: It's cutting through. Yeah, mostly me, but...
6: Fine time to think about it, but you got any bright ideas about what we do once we are out? You got guns, you know.
0: Yes, I know.
6: Oh, come on, get a move on, can't you? Houdini could have done it in half the time. At all, when you were in the commander's, they'd torture about those
0: things. Oh, suck it.
6: Good man.
0: Oh. Oh, that wasn't a tobacco tin. Loose razor. Oh, no wonder. What pigs.
6: No sense of humor, you CID boy.
0: Oh, will you turn over so that I can get at your hands?
6: Right. Yes, sir. Using the razor blade?
0: Yes, I am. Do you feel it?
6: Ouch! Oh, you did that on purpose.
0: Oh, what a thought. Now your feet.
6: Ah. Oh. My fingers feel like a bunch of bananas. That's better. There we are. What now?
0: Well, we find something to... One for you, and one for me.
6: Jolly. I say, I saw an American film last week. Chap broke a bottle on the bar and went for the other bloke. Oh, what a mess. Shall we?
0: No, break it on their heads. It's more sporting. Behind the door. Let them get in first.
6: Right you are. It didn't break.
0: The gun.
6: No sooner said than done.
5: Kitch! All right, Kitch, out of here!
0: We've got to be careful. The wheel faces the cabin door. Whoever's there will be bound to see us as we come up.
6: Shoot first?
0: No, I'd rather not.
6: Got a couple of machine guns, you know.
0: I know. No, wait a bit. They'll come looking for Mr. Ketch here.
6: Uh-huh.
0: Then we can get them one at a time.
6: Right.
5: Ketch! Ketch! Better go down there. He's probably found a bottle.
4: Art?
0: Here we are. Hello. Close your mouth or I'll blow your ears off. Good.
6: No gun.
0: No gun. Oh, well, put him away.
6: I say we are heroic tonight, aren't we?
0: Well, you haven't seen anything yet. These boys are even sillier than we were. Well, that's a little more even now. Only two of them up there. Come on, close the door behind you. I'll take the chap at the wheel.
6: Right.
0: Not bad, eh? Well, I suppose we better turn this thing around and haul out the flotsam. That's your job, Trevelyan.
7: The four would-be pirates had disguised the boat as a fisherman. And with alarming ease, combined with tremendous luck, they managed to carry out their series of robberies. The locksmaster recovered from his injuries, and the men received long sentences for armed robbery. The night following their arrest, I kept my date with Miss Anne Crawford. Pursuit. And the pursuit is ended.

0: You know, many great men have attained the highest office in our land, the presidency of the United States. Can you guess the name of this man? According to historians, no other single man ever did as much for a country as this president did for the United States. After a brilliant military career, he was called from retirement to preside at a federal convention in Philadelphia, where he was unanimously chosen president. He was also unanimously re-elected for a second term, but refused to run for a third. Although a Federalist, he named a man from another party, Thomas Jefferson, as Secretary of State. If you don't have his name by now, here are two more clues. During his presidency, the cotton gin was invented, and the first census was taken. Who was he? George Washington, first president of the United States. His life is part of your American heritage.
1: Pursuit is produced and directed by Elliot Lewis and is written by Anthony Ellis. Music was composed and presented by Eddie Dunstetter. Ben Wright stars as Inspector Peter Black with Raymond Lawrence as Sergeant Moffat. Featured in tonight's cast were Joseph Kearns, Mary Jane Croft, Dan O'Herlihy, Lou Krugman, Tudor Owen, William Johnstone, and Charles Davis.

invite you to join us next week at this same time when Pursuit will bring you another dramatic story of the famous Inspector Peter Black of Scotland Yard, relentlessly hunting down those whose disordered passions breed violence and murder. Another story of man hunting man when we bring you Pursuit.

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There's a very sweet sound to Cape Plums when you have them for afters.

0: On your last trip, did you discover what the Earth people eat? 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They peel them with their metal knives. 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They are clearly the most primitive people.
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0: I Love Adventure. 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Tonight's incident is entitled The Devil's Sanctuary.
1: Back in London again.
2: Yep, that's right. Well, there's a taxi, Jack, so we'll grab it. In with you. Yeah.
1: 10 Gramercy Park, cabbie.

0: I have the change, Jack. Here you are, friend. No, I never walk up the steps. And Gramercy, I don't have the feeling I'm about to enter a cathedral.
1: It does give you rather a churchy feeling.
2: Major Beck
0: and
2: Sergeant York.
0: Yeah, right on.
2: You're awaited in the reception chamber.
0: Good.
2: All right, gentlemen.
0: Hello. Tapestry's already been pulled from across the great mirror. Must be in a hurry for us this time.
3: You see, the other side of that huge mirror acts as a window so they see us?
0: That's right. Mirror on this side, clear window pane from the other.
4: Come down into the room, gentlemen.
0: Yes. 21 old boys are already assembled.
5: We arrived as nearly on schedule as train service would allow.
4: We knew what detained you, but to business. 2 weeks ago, when, through your efforts, Major Packard, a pirate submarine was sunk and a ship with 1,000 lives saved, you performed a greater service than you knew. The waters of the area were combed for wreckage to identify the submarine. We were most successful. We now have knowledge of that pirate sub's home base.
0: Good, good. I was wondering about that.
4: Yes. You and Sergeant York will be flown to Guadalcanal, where you will be given a small inter-island craft which you two can handle yourselves. You will represent yourselves to be island traders looking for copra.
0: Is this an island we're heading for?
4: One of the islands fortified by the Japanese during World War II, but bypassed by the American Navy. It was forgotten and thought to be dead. But instead of dying, it has festered and become a sore spot in international relations.
0: Sure, I've always wanted to cruise through the South Pacific.
4: Be on your guard. Desperate men who have submarines at their command may be as deadly as the rattlesnake.
0: Just our meat.
4: Your transportation is ready. Do this job quickly, or you will not live to do it at all.
0: We're coming in nicely. Better idle for a little.
1: Righto.
0: Well, there's our island, big as life.
1: It's twice as dreary. Any signs of life?
0: Not a flicker.
1: Well, they're bound to have seen us.
0: Sure, and they'll have more powerful glasses than these.
1: Say, Jack, don't you think we've overdone our makeup?
0: You're not getting stage fright, are you?
1: Not at all. Do you think it was necessary to make us smell like the bottom of an abandoned Chinese fishing junk?
0: Well, we're supposed to smell the way we look.
1: Well, meet Flotsam and Jetsam, the two island-hopping copra traders.
0: Hmm. Two beachcombers going ashore for fresh water and a look-see. What do you make of it, Reggie?
1: Like 100 others of these islands. Narrow sandy beach, hills and back. Probably a lagoon in the middle.
0: Probably honeycombed with caves and tunnels.
1: Well, the American Navy jolly well fooled these Japanese atoll fortifications with its island hopping, leaving the beggars to wither on the vine.
0: Here's one atoll apparently didn't wither. Why do you suppose?
1: Let's go and see.
0: Right. Shut off the motor. I'll let down the hook.
1: Aye, aye, sir.
0: Good. Bring the dinghy alongside. I'll hand you down the water keg.
1: Coming up. There. Yeah. Here you are. Lower away.
0: There's the first one.
1: Got it.
0: And number two.
1: Right up. There. Four.
0: Small set. Push off.
1: Now you watch the beach, Jack. I'll take the oars.
0: Keep her nose a little more into the wind, Red.
1: Right up. I say, a dog long would have loved this.
0: The old Texas pirate. I wonder where he is. What made you think of him?
1: Oh, Elvis Dude. We go sticking our noses into hornet's nests.
0: Nobody ever loved a fight half so much.
1: Well, we made jolly well wish we had him along before we finished.
0: Hey, a little more right on, Reggie.
1: Right on it is. Any sign yet of hornets?
0: Everything's quiet. Too quiet, maybe.
1: Head on the back of my neck says we're being watched.
0: I'll take half that bet.
1: Suppose they lie doggo.
0: You mean let us fill our water kegs, hoping we'll go away?
1: That's it.
0: Well, we just have to disappoint them and get curious.
1: If you start poking around, we should get action.
0: Jolly well don't want me squatters on this island.
5: And we'll squat.
0: There. No, we're getting close in. Surf doesn't sound too bad.
5: Yeah, an easy landing. We'll catch the next wave and ride it in.
0: Righto.
5: Here it comes. Hit it, Reggie. That's it.
0: And there she is. All ashore that's going ashore.
5: Give me a hand. We'll pull the dinghy high and dry.
0: Right. Good.
5: We'll each take a keg. Once we're up on the bank and into that bamboo, we'll be covered. Then we can figure out our next move. All right, this will do for a minute.
0: We're under cover, but I still have that crawly feeling. Someone's on to us.
5: Oh, this jungle's so thick.
6: Hey, keep now. There's somebody in that thicket behind us.
0: Quiet. You can hear, but you can't see in this bloody jungle.
4: Gentlemen?
6: There he is, behind that gum tree.
4: I am quite unarmed. Have no fear.
6: Put your gun.
0: Who are you?
6: Easy, Reggie. I think I know.
5: Won't you join us, Professor?
7: I judge from your friend's accent, he's a countryman of mine.
0: I'm an Englishman, if that's what you mean.
7: Exactly. I am Dr. Spencer Morgan.
5: Spencer Morgan? That's it. How about that? My hand, Professor.
0: All right, Jack. He's Spencer Morgan. Who's Spencer Morgan?
5: He was, or is, one of the greatest scientists you Englishmen ever had.
0: Was?
5: Is. What do you mean? Dr. Spencer Morgan and his daughter were lost in a plane crash over the hump during the last year of the war.
7: There was no plane crash.
5: The plane was never found. ROSS dropped hundreds of pictures of the doctor and his daughter in China.
7: The plane was forced down. The crew and the other passengers were murdered. My daughter and I were brought to this island.
5: Why? By who?
7: Oh, that can wait. You mustn't stay here. You must go quickly.
0: We just get here and the man says to go.
7: Please fill your cask. Get back on board your boat and get away from here while you can.
5: I'll leave you here?
7: Believe me, the slightest delay in your reappearing with your cask filled will be fatal.
6: I see. Fill the cakes while I talk to the doctor.
7: The spring is over by the rock. Those farms.
0: And while we're separated...
6: Go on, go on. Do what the professor says.
0: Yeah, you're the boss. But I don't have to like it.
7: They even suspect that I've talked with you. You'll never leave this island alive.
5: They? Who are they?
7: Devils incarnate, Mr.
5: Jack Packard. What? The leaders, who are they?
7: There isn't time. Here, here, take this.
5: What's this?
7: Here, this package, sealed in oilskin. Take it.
5: What is it?
7: It's a diary, the story of this island.
5: Names and all?
7: Everything. When you are safely away, read it. Then get it into the hands of the first American or British Navy or Army officer you can find.
5: Can we take you with us?
7: They'd see. You'd never get away. You don't really...
0: Jack, look what I've got.
5: Hey, a girl.
0: Yeah, come along here, you little wildcat. Come on up.
8: Let me go. Here, stop it. Let me go.
7: Emily, it's all right.
8: Oh, Father.
5: Let her go, Reggie. Is this your daughter, Professor?
7: Yes. Emily, these two gentlemen...
8: Who's a gentleman?
0: You do. I've made a mistake.
8: Well, I should think so.
7: Emily, why are you on the beach?
8: Father, something most peculiar is happening in Fortress.
5: Peculiar?
8: Yes, confusion. They seem to be preparing for something.
5: Is it Reggie's and my arrival?
8: No. No, it began before they sighted your craft. It's something ominous, Father. I came to find you, and I saw you coming toward the beach, and then I saw one of the guards following you.
7: Following? If this rendezvous becomes known...
8: Maybe he lost you in the jungle. I know I lost him. I was creeping along the edge of the shoreline, trying to pick him up when this person...
0: Sergeant Reggie York, your service.
8: He jumped me and began dragging me down the beach.
7: You say I was followed? If someone has seen me talking with you, too... Quickly, quickly. Get back into your dinghy and get to the boat.
0: Leave you two here?
7: Get that oilskin package to the outside world.
8: What's that?
5: Listen. They're shelling our boat.
0: Yes, sir. 3 inch or a 75.
7: We're lost. Our one hope.
5: Professor, get out of here. You and your daughter get back to where you belong.
0: Still, this blasted good shooting. Near miss.
5: Get out of here. Run for it. Both of you.
8: Come on, Father. Come on.
0: Well, that one got her. Right at the waterline.
5: Don't look now, but here comes the reception committee.
0: Oh, reinforcements of the enemy. Anyway, the professor and the girl got out of sight.
5: Hey, Reggie, quick. Keep between me and them. I want to bury this in the sand.
0: Better work fast. What is it?
5: The history of the island.
0: Yeah. About finished, Jack?
5: Another second.
0: There goes the litter spot. She didn't smell like one, but she was a good old boat once you lost it.
5: Good.
0: And here comes as ugly a crew as you ever want to see.
9: Halt! One, two! You will come with me, please?
5: You bet we'll come with you. And you better take us to someone who can tell us why our boat was sunk.
10: We be explained in due time by a proper person.
9: Quiet!
11: There, I say, quit that. What right have you to smash our dinghy?
10: So sorry, but all these are orders. To perhaps have been a soldier one day.
5: What's that got to do with it?
10: Then you will understand that orders are given to be carried out, even though sometimes most unpleasant.
5: Bloodbreaker. You mean you have further orders?
10: Correct. You will accompany me without resistance or be shot.
5: Great choice.
11: I choose the first. Lead on, Macduff.
10: Name Harimoto, not Macduff. This way, please.

0: Say, Jack, we're going underground.
1: Way under. Uh-oh. Here we stop and let Hattermilk and walk us through the steel doors.
2: What? Hey, Bill! What's up?
1: Hey, there they open. Electric eyes.
2: Look at those doors. They must weigh tons.
1: Looks like the Panama lock.
3: You will enter free.
1: How can you resist the champions of the field? Come on, we're in up to our necks now.
2: Hey, look at this, will you? Cement ball big enough to hold a skyscraper.
0: Sure.
2: Well, that ceiling must be 150 feet high.
1: Sunk into the natural rock. The top must be about sea level.
2: Well, you remind me of submarine pens.
3: Richie, that's exactly it. This room can be flooded.
1: Hey. They've closed the door, Thomas.
2: What's become of Harrimoto's boys?
1: How do you like this? Trapped in a submarine pen, miniature Panama Canal locks.
4: Very clever deduction, my friend.
2: What's that?
1: Am I hearing voices?
4: You are. And listen closely. Now, gentlemen, will you face those closed doors? Right. Now then, 1 minute's time, you will die. 1 minute.
1: We should have flicked it out down on that beach.
2: Well, at least we could have got our hand on that throat or two.
4: 10 seconds.
2: What's he trying to do, make my hair stand on end?
1: Maybe he's giving us a moment for meditation before we leave it all behind us.
4: 20 seconds.
1: Thanks for nothing.
2: He doesn't even tell us how we're going to die. Knife, gun, rope.
4: 30 seconds.
1: Sorry, Reggie, dragging you in.
2: Well, we've been in a tight spot before, Jack. We're not dead till we stop kicking. Well, this is it. Happy landing.
4: 40 seconds.
1: Say hello to Doc if you see him first.
2: We'll do it. You do the same. All right, you old boy, let's have it and save you 10 seconds.
4: My compliments, gentlemen. You're brave men.
2: Come on, come on. We're going to die, let's have it.
4: No. You are much too valuable to be killed.
2: Say, this is your idea of humor.
4: It was not humor. It only proved that you are the men we believed you to be.
1: And who's we?
4: That you will learn in due time. For the present, what you need is a bath, a shave, and fresh clothes. Tonto! Show the gentlemen to their quarters.
5: This way, gentlemen, if you please.
2: Yes, sir. First the officers' curtains, then the officers' bath.
6: Ah, yeah. Nothing like dunking the carcass in the bathtub, Reggie. I even smell pretty good again.
2: But enough, sir.
6: Even got real honest at Grandma bathhouse. Hey, Reggie, how do those clothes fit? Hey, Reggie. You out there, Reggie?
1: Funny. I think I thought it'd be too funny. I better get into my pants.
6: That you, Red?
7: Make it, Parker?
1: Sure.
6: Wait just a second. All right, just come in now.
7: Major Packer.
1: Oh, Miss Spencer Morgan. Do you meet my sidekick wandering around outside?
7: You mean Sergeant York? He's with my father and the others.
1: Your father and what others? Just a minute while I get my shoes on.
7: The other prisoners. I'll take you to them.
1: That crazy Englishman will stick his nose in anywhere. I was afraid...
8: This channel is currently offline for essential maintenance and will be back as soon as possible. Please check back soon.

0: This channel is currently offline for essential maintenance and will be back as soon as possible. 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
1: Dr. Miller is a mathematician and physicist. Dad, as you know, is a bacteriologist.
2: Oh, I get it. Self-guided missiles, nuclear fission, bacteriological warfare.
1: That's what they're planning. Worldwide murder. Another war.
2: They can't make war on the world from this little island. They, whoever they are, must be part of some bigger organization.
1: I'm sure of it. Here, take this package. This door.
3: Oh, here he is.
4: Hello, Doctor.
3: Oh, I would hardly recognize you since your shave and bath, Major Packard. This is Helfer Nelson.
5: How do you do? Close the door, please.
6: Good. And this is Dr. Mueller.
7: We are very glad to see you, Major.
4: Helfer Nelson and Dr. Mueller have been on the island from the beginning, Jack. It's a fantastic story.
3: You must know it, Major. Please, Nelson.
5: Yes. After VE Day, all was confusion in Germany. The Allied forces entered Berlin, and Dr. Müller and I were thrown into jail. A few nights later, we were smuggled out in the dead of night by friends, we thought. But we were wrong. There was a long trip in automobiles, and then we were smuggled aboard a submarine.
6: Ah, on such a submarine. It was like an ocean liner.
5: Three men seemed to be in command. The same three who now rule this island.
4: Who are they?
6: That we do not know. We know only their voices.
5: This we do know. The submarine on which we came to this place was one prepared for Hitler and his party.
3: Hey, what's that? That's the summons to the council chamber. What's that all about?
6: Who can tell? But you will see for yourself.
3: I can hardly wait. Come on, Emily. May I take you into the Roman orgy? Look at this. Regular throne room.
1: They live on the best. Dangerous men with expensive appetites.
4: Huge Chinese rug and these draperies and art treasures. Well, they must have sacked the city.
3: Yeah, look at those gunmen on the platform. Tommy guns and all.
1: Shh. The leader's coming.
4: Oh, good. Helen Motor is parting the curtains at the back of the platform.
3: Uh-oh. Couldn't figure. So those are the three top men.
8: Careful, Major.
4: Now look at little Helen Motor bow, will you? But he could touch his toes without bending his knees.
9: Ivan! Congratulate our new guests on the improved appearance.
3: Thank you.
9: Now, instead of two beachcombers, we find we have the honor of entertaining Major Jack Packard, formerly of United States Intelligence, Sergeant Reginald York, late of the Royal Air Force.
8: Oh, sir.
1: Major, silence! I had no idea that...
9: Gentlemen of science, Spencer Morgan, we are about to leave this island.
1: So that's what
9: yes. The secret has become known to our enemies, the free nations of the world. For that, we have to thank the talents of Major Packard, the unforgivable stupidity of one of our agents. We have received orders to transfer the treasure on this island and the even more valuable scientific and technical knowledge represented by you gentlemen to the international headquarters of our Grand Council. Our responsibility for you will then terminate. Our responsibility for you, Major Packard, you, Sergeant York, is only beginning. The Grand Council knows many things, but not enough. They wish to question you about a certain organization in London.
3: We don't know any organization in London.
9: Tell that to the Council, and you will be a sorry man. Colonel Hanimoto.
5: Yes, Excellency?
9: You will conduct our guests to their quarters aboard the submarine.
3: Tell me, Professor, is this the stuff they brought you and Emily to the island on?
8: Yes, remarkable, isn't it?
1: These are the very same quarters we occupied then.
4: Oh, it's like a blooming yacht. Well, service isn't bad, either. Where's Sato? I'd like another pot of tea.
3: Say, speaking of Sato, did he ever bring that deck of playing cards I asked for?
1: Yes, here they are. A new deck.
3: Okay, how about a hand or two of bridge?
1: Major Packard, how can you think of playing cards at a time like this?
3: Hey, I hate titles at peacetime. Call me Jack. And be my partner, huh?
5: Peacetime, he says. A fine peace the world has.
4: Cut me in, Jack. How about you, Professor?

0: Oh, I play badly, but it'll pass the time.
1: All right. Cut for deal. Tray.
0: Liz. Ding.
2: Ace. Oh, no, it isn't. You forgot to take out the joker, Jack. But there's something written on it. Oh, that's funny. Listen. Suggest you play Bente Um. Fine game for old men.
1: Let's do that.
2: What does it mean, Bente Um? Well, that's the French game 21.
3: Reggie, this is it, the break we've been waiting for.
4: We'll follow you.
3: Bente Um, a French card game. Translated, it's 21. And fine game for old men.
5: See, sir?
3: Plato, who gave you these cards?
5: Him say not tell.
3: Okay. You tell him to come to number 10 Gramercy Park. Can you remember that? 10 Gramercy Park.
5: 10 Gramercy Park. Yes, I will say so.
2: What does it mean, Jack? 10 Gramercy Park. What are you talking about?
4: Do you suppose it's one of the hooded men, Jack?
3: Not a chance.
4: What's happened, Jack?
3: Someone wants to be awfully sure who we are.
2: But who?
3: I don't know. But my message will bring him. Oh, hold it. Come in.
6: Well, how about that?
0: Hiramoto.
7: Keep the forces down, please. I will explain. Major Packard, I was not sure until I received your reply.
3: You're the last person I expected to see, Colonel. A Japanese.
7: Oh, pardon. I am an American. UCLA, 1938. I am Nisha, born in Los Angeles.
3: How about Sato?
7: Sato, my orderly. He will do what I say.
3: What are we up against, Hiramoto?
7: Oh, tough job. 20 men and crew, all dangerous. Besides, 3 war criminals, even more dangerous.
3: All right, when do we act? When is the best time to make our play?
7: Right after midnight. Change your watch. When we service to charge a battery. Some of the men will be topside. And they will be all armed.
4: How about some guns?
7: Oh, I take care of that. I must go now. The crew is on edge and watchful.
3: 11 o'clock. An hour to wait.
7: Hey, let me warn you. These 3 hooded men, all desperate. They will destroy the boat and themselves before they will allow themselves to be captured.
3: How about the crew?
7: Oh, desperate, but they will submit rather than commit suicide.
3: Good. That'll help.
7: That is all now.
4: Well, sir, I hope somebody knows how to run this tub once we take it over.
3: Eleven 30.
8: Jack, I've been talking things over with Van Elsen and Mueller. We want to help.
3: Thanks, but you'll help us most by staying right in here and keeping out of the way. You too, Emily.
2: Just give Emily a gun when Hiramoto comes with them.
3: Now, here he is.
7: Yes, automatic for each of you. When time comes, I quiet the guard outside. Look out for Tommy guns when you go forward after the crew. And here's a rough plan of the craft.
3: Good.
7: We are surfacing now. I'll have the hatch open in a few minutes. And some of the men will go on deck.
3: Can you keep those birds topside while we clean up below?
7: Oh, easy. I will close the hatch after them and rock it.
3: Good.
7: That is all until 8 bell. This time, when I go out, I will not rock this door. Come out fast when the 8th bell has struck.
3: You got that, Reggie?
4: The 8th bell is our cue.
7: Who's rock?
2: Just 15 minutes to go.
4: Here come the bells.
5: Now. Come on, Reggie.
4: Right behind you.
5: Hey, what the...
9: Hey, look, Reggie. These passageways are narrow. Not more than one man can come out at a time. Take them as they come.
4: And here they come right now.
9: Hey, there's Sato. Keep them in, Sato.
5: Cut and rock.
9: Hiramoto.
7: Oh, right here, Major.
9: Can we lock the crew quarter doors from this side?
7: Yes, if you can drive them back.
9: Hey, Reggie.
4: Right up.
9: Take a grenade and go forward and lock their door. If his shot is fired, let him have it.
4: Head enough, the
9: eyes. All secure up there, Reggie?
4: All secure.
9: Let's go aft now and see how Sato's making out.
4: Here. What's that?
7: We are down by the bow. We are diving.
9: Get to the controls. The controls. Hey, at the controls. Look, a hooded man. Hey, good shot, Hiramoto. He's down.
7: He thought the hatch was open. He was trying to sink us. I will take over the control.
4: Jack, they got Sato after he emptied his magazine.
9: Quick, the other two.
4: They must have shot themselves.
9: Quick, get that door open.
4: Right.
9: Too late. They knew the jig was up. Let's take a look at them. Their hoods are off.
4: Hey, I know that bird. No wonder he shot himself. That von Heppel, head of a concentration camp.
9: I don't know this other chap.
3: I do. He's an American, I'm sorry to say.
9: Oh,
4: A pretty trio of social scum.
3: Well, let's get to Haramota and get our course set.
4: Course? Which way do we point the nose of this tinfish?
3: Hong Kong is the nearest port.
4: Hong Kong she is. Hong Kong, then back to England.
2: Oh, it'll be wonderful, Father. Here's Ireland below us. Just one more hour and we'll be home to London.
8: I never thought to see it again.
2: We have much to thank you for, Jack. And you, Sergeant, you're... Oh, where's he gone?
3: Back to interview the willowy blonde hostess.
8: Interviewer? What about?
3: What her intentions are for this evening?
8: You.
3: That brings me to something I've been wanting to say, Emily.
2: Yes?
3: After the hurrahs and public acclaim in London have died down this evening, what will you be doing?
2: Father?
8: I'm a scientist, my dear, not the crystal gazer.
2: What would you have me do, Jack?
3: I'd rather show you. There's a colorful place in one of the back streets of Soho. Oh, yes, the Den of Thieves, Milford Street.

0: So this is the den of thieves.
1: You like it?
0: Oh, I like the music very much. English music hall.
1: Is that all?
0: I like the mirrors all that room. It makes it seem like you and I go on forever. Down through infinity.
1: Not a bad idea.
0: Oh, no, you don't mean that. But for just this one evening, we could pretend it was so. Oh, look. The person with the scar is taking a big cap.
1: What about him?
0: He seems so interested. Jack, he's coming to our table. He just went on by.
1: He left this folded paper on the table as he passed.
0: Is it important?
1: An elephant in camel caravan awaits your arrival on the outer edge of French Indochina jungle, where border warfare may break out within the week. You have 72 hours to reach Saigon. Signed, 21 old men of Gramercy Park.
0: Another mission for soon.
1: Wonder if they know where to get hold of Reggie.
0: How did they find you?
1: I don't know. I tried to cover our tracks tonight.
0: But this night, Jack, at least it belongs to us.
1: How about that? Yanking me out of the arms of romance, right in the heat of battle.
2: You have just heard I Love Adventure, a Carlton E. Morse production featuring Michael Ruffetto as Jack Packard and Tom Collins as Reggie York. Next week, International Incident Number 4, The Lost Sacred City of Shiva, a colorful Burmese border affair. Emily was played by Jean Bates, Ramsey Hill was her father, the professor, Everett Glass, the spokesman. The hooded leader was Louis Van Ruten, Haramoto was played by Harry Lang, Don Morrison was Van Elson, and Lal Chan Mara was Mueller. The Devil's Sanctuary was written by Carlton E. Morris with John Paul Schofield. Organ by Rex Corey. Sound effects by Fred Cole and Robert Conlon. Your announcer, Dresser Dahlstedt. Now, a listening reminder. For an unusual story, one you'll never forget, Fear the Clock. The clock brings you 30 minutes of excitement next on this ABC station. 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

0: We now present The Adventures of Marco Polo. Akmath the magician and the rebel Vanchu conspired together to bring about the downfall of the great Kublai Khan. Marco Polo overheard this plot, but the next morning an attempt was made to poison the Venetians. Marco Polo told Kublai Khan of this attempt, and he also warned him of the plot. But the Khan could not be convinced, and he heeded the advice of Akmath the magician. Eventually, the royal party arrived at the city of Kalaga, which Marco Polo described as a prosperous city whose inhabitants made a living by the molding of precious metals won from the mines nearby. The Khan took up his residence in the governor's palace, but the three Venetians were imprisoned in a dungeon nearby at the orders of Akmath. The Khan then gave orders that Benno was to be intercepted before he reached the coast. Benno was captured, brought to Kalaga, and placed in the dungeon with his compatriots. The next morning, Kublai Khan conferred with Akmath.
1: Come, Akmath, I have spent a restless night. Was the man Benno captured?
2: Yes, mighty Khan. He was placed in the dungeon with the other Venetians. Did the governor not supply comfortable quarters for you, O Most High?
1: The quarters were comfortable, but I was worried. The four Venetians have been faithful servants to me, and Marco Polo has shown himself to be a brave and skillful man. On several occasions, he's risked his life for me. Why then should I place him in a dungeon?
2: Because these men are dangerous, O Most High. They are jealous of the power which I have with you. Did they not poison your boarhound and seek to place the blame on me?
1: They did not mention that you were to blame, but why should they be jealous of you? They are strangers to my land. You are my friend and my chief advisor. They can never hope to compete with you for power.
2: Their jealousy has driven them into strange paths, O Most High. I fear they are plotting against you.
1: Ah, tush, they would not plot against me. I have not the right to place them in a dungeon. No man has ever been able to point the finger of scorn at Kublai Khan. No man has been able to say that I am ungrateful. But now, because these men are white, because they are not of our race, I am treating them with base ingratitude.
2: You are merely protecting yourself, Most High and Noble Khan.
1: Tell me, do you hate these men? Are you jealous that they have my friendship, Akmath?
2: I do not hate them, Most High. If they have done anything for you, then Akmath is grateful.
1: Why did you persuade me to place them in a dungeon?
2: Because I feared that they were plotting against you. It is my task to protect your life.
1: But, what of this strange story that Marco Polo told me? He said that he left the camp and heard two men plotting to take my life.
2: How could Marco Polo pass the sentry? It seems, Most High, that he invented that story in order to impress you.
1: I have been called Kublai Khan the Just, and I shall prove that I am a just man by going to the dungeon myself to speak with the four Venetians.
2: You would demean yourself by entering a dungeon?
1: Well, I am not satisfied that I have treated this man justly and well.
2: Let the men be brought before you, Most High.
1: No, I will go and speak with them. Bid soldiers conduct me to the dungeon.
2: I will accompany you, Most
1: No, Akmath. You will remain here. I fear that you hate these Venetians, and you do not wish them well. I will hear what they have to say without your aid.
2: Most High, if I hate the four Venetians, it is because I fear they plot against you.
1: We shall soon know. Remain here until I return.
2: A moment, Most High. You know I am a master of magic. It is given to me to read the future. Let me tell you what Marco Polo will say to you.
1: Very well, tell me.
2: He will say, Akmath is a scoundrel. Beware of Akmath. He is plotting against you.
1: Oh, and how do you know he will say that?
2: Because it is given to me to know these things. For many years I have proved my loyalty and devotion to you, Most High. Let not these strangers from another race distrust me.
1: Well, I do not distrust you, but I will see that justice is done. I go now.
0: Kublai Khan, accompanied by a troop of soldiers, made his way to the dungeon. The great Khan was led along to the dungeon where Marco Polo and his companions were imprisoned. A soldier unlocked the door, and the Khan entered.

0: Snowboot Khan, you have come here to speak with us.
1: It seems that your quarters are not comfortable, Master Niccolo.
0: Indeed, they are most uncomfortable. Is this the way you repay us for all we have done for you, most noble Kublai Khan? Last night I strove to sleep upon a stone floor. Look at the small dungeon. There are four of us locked in here.
1: It is indeed a small and comfortless dungeon, but mayhap you deserve to be here.
2: We have been loyal and faithful to you, and you repay us by placing us in this dungeon.
0: Peace, Matthew. Mayhap the Khan had good reason for placing us here.
1: Why does not Marco Polo speak? Why does he eye me with contempt? Many times have I risked my life for you, great Khan. You have given me honor. You have appointed me governor of one of your provinces.

0: You are jealous of the power which I have given to Ackman. I like not plotters. Why did you invent the story about the man whom you heard outside the camp?
1: I did not invent that story. I swear by my own God that it is true. But I crave one favor, Kublai Khan. Let me prove this story for you.
0: Oh, and how can you prove it?
1: I think the men who were plotting outside the camp were Akmath and your nephew, Van Chu.
0: Van Chu?
1: I could not swear to it, but if they plotted once, they will plot again. I ask that you give me my freedom. Give me 3 days, and I will bring either one or both of the plotters before you as my prisoners. Then you will know the truth.
0: You ask me to allow you to escape?
1: I ask you to let me go from here with my servant, Benno. My uncle and my father will remain as hostages. While they are your prisoners, you may be sure I will return. Most great and noble Khan.
0: I am willing to stay here so that my son may have a chance to prove his words, great Kublai Khan.
2: I will also stay, but I would ask for a little more comfort.
3: I will go where Marco Polo leads.
0: Well, it is true that you have done me much service in the past, and I owe it to you to allow you to attempt to prove those who are against me. Now, Marco, you may go from here with your servant Benno. And if you do not return here within 3 days, then Matteo Polo and Niccolo Polo shall die.
3: And if Marco returns and brings you proof that those you trust are plotting against you?
0: Then he will be well rewarded. But I will hear nothing against Akmath.
3: And if my son can prove that Akmath is plotting to seize your throne, what then, most noble Khan?
0: His proof will have to be very strong.
1: Very well. I will return in 3 days. I take leave now of my father and my uncle.
3: May God go with you, and may you return safely.
2: Remember, our lives are at stake.
1: I will remember, and I will return. Come, Benno.
4: Marco Polo and Benno hastily left the dungeon. And then, with some of the paper money which he possessed, Marco Polo purchased 2 native robes. He donned one, and Benno the other. Then, drawing the cowls over their faces, they made their way out of the city gates and waited near the gates until darkness fell. The call of the muezzin rang out as the sun set, and the faithful gathered for prayer. The gates of the city were closed, and Marco Polo and Benno remained outside.

0: Oh, what is to happen now, Master Marco? What do you expect to do? I was on the point of escaping from this foul country when I was captured.
1: I expect someone to leave the city secretly. That someone will probably be Akmat, who will go to speak with his fellow plotter. We will remain behind this boulder in hiding.
0: But no one can leave the city unless the gates are open.
1: Look you at the wall on the right side of the gate. Do you not see a little door?
0: I see it.
1: Mayhap someone will come through that door. We have to take a prisoner before the Khan, and we have 3 days to do it.
0: Oh, our task is hopeless.
1: Our task is not hopeless. The Khan is under the domination of Akmat. He thinks that Akmat can do no wrong, but he will have to learn the truth.
2: Quiet, look. That little door is open.
3: Oh, one comes forth.
2: Who is it?
3: Someone clad in native garb, with the hood over his face.
1: We must follow that man.
3: He is going away to the south.
1: We can follow him. Come quickly, Benno. We must keep a fair distance behind him.
3: Who is that man?
1: I know not. But I suspect it may be Akmat.
3: Oh, he walks rapidly.
1: We must not lose him. Let us draw closer to him.
3: Look. He has stopped. There, beside that tall tree.
1: We must keep closer. Keep near me, Benno.
3: Another man approaches. I can see his white robe.
1: The two plotters are to meet again. Come. We will move a little closer.
3: Oh, Master Marco, I am afraid. Suppose they should discover us?
1: They must not discover us until we have proof. Now, Benno, can you run?
3: Run? I feel inclined to run now.
1: Wait a minute. Wait till I tell you to run. Look, see them?
3: Yes.
1: Very soon we may have to run fast. Now, keep down. Crawl on your hands and knees.
3: On my hands and knees?
1: Follow me, quick.
3: But where do you lead me?
1: I lead you close enough to hear what these plotters have to say. Their lives depend on what we hear.

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11: As Gotham City approaches the witching hour, only the night people are left to roam barely lit streets and rooftops. The idle poor huddled on stoops and benches, and the idle rich reveling in continual celebration. The night-crawling vermin of the underworld, and the avenging angel who is their foe, the Batman.
12: Across the street, swinging from the peak of the Governor's Plaza building, there's only one person daring enough to do that 500 feet over the city. And I'll bet my cape she's up to no good.
11: With unerring aim and the uncanny courage of a hero, the Cape Crusader flings his batrope to the top of a lamppost and follows it there. Then to a sixth-floor ledge and a tenth-floor flagpole. Higher, higher, until he is close enough to see...
12: Catwoman! Swing through that window and the next time you touch ground, it'll be in a cell.
13: My darling Batman, what a wonderful surprise to find you here. I don't suppose I could interest you in half the take from the cat's eye jewels on display on the 53rd floor.
12: No chance. You'll need an explosive to blow through the steel reinforced windows to that floor, and that will take time you don't have anymore.
13: You have such a way with logic, dear Batman, so you realize, of course, that I have every opportunity to escape through the window of another.
12: I stalled almost long enough to grab her. But now that she's made a move, I've got to stay close.
11: Through the broken window and down unlit corridors of the skyscraper, Gotham's guardian follows the barely audible footsteps of the Catwoman. Until another sound drowns the padding of his quarry.
12: I nearly forgot about that cocktail party. It's a benefit affair for solar energy research, and Bruce Wayne declined an invitation. Let's see, stairway doors are locked, no elevator is moved, no broken windows. Her civilian identity, and she knows it would be dangerous for me to arrest her among bystanders. I'll have to smoke her out.
11: Seconds later, and ends the celebration.
14: Sir, may I please see your
13: entrance? Don't be a boor, Albert, and let the gentleman in. It's an honor to have Bruce Wayne with our cause. I was so afraid you wouldn't come.
12: I was in the area and thought I'd swing by. Tell me, Mrs. Havisham, who's that young lady over there?
13: You certainly aren't one to waste time, just like your late father, before he met your mother, of course. She's some starlet or ambassador's daughter, some such young and beautiful and claws always ready to hook onto a wealthy bachelor. Good luck, Bruce.
12: That's Selina Kyle, the Catwoman without her costume. I know her, but she doesn't know me.
13: So then Daddy told the Prime Minister, Winston, if you would insist on drawing to a full house,
12: You look awfully familiar, miss. Have you been to Tahiti in the past year or so?
13: No, not Tahiti. Maybe Curacao or St. Thomas.
12: No matter. You see, there was a girl in Tahiti with eyes as remarkable as yours. And I thought there was only one set of eyes like that on the planet, maybe the universe. I was wrong. My name is...
13: Bruce Wayne. You're one of the pillars of society in Gotham. Surely I can be expected to know you. You can call me Venus for the moment.
12: Yes, Venus. Maybe if we went somewhere quieter, you'd decide you like me enough to tell me your real name. Ow! What was that?
13: Oh, did you stick your finger on my ring? There's a little pinpoint in the setting here, but you don't mind that, do you?
12: No. No. Don't mind.
13: And now you'll come with me, won't you, Brucie?
12: Come with you. Whatever you say.
13: Of course you will, because the ring held an ounce of the hypnotic fluid, like catnip, and now it's been injected into your bloodstream. You'll follow me anywhere now, Brucie.
12: Whatever you say.
13: Yes, Bruce Wayne, I've got plans for you.
11: Later that night, as a pair of guards punched their time clock at Spiffany's jewelry store...
15: Hey, Freddy, you hear a noise? Like a radiator leak or something?
16: I don't hear any. Wait a minute. I do hear something. I'm over by the ventilation duct.
15: Freddy! Hey, what's wrong with you? Oh, no. Gas. Coming from the ventilator. Gotta get out of...
13: Your new costume is just like mine, Brucie. From now on, you'll be called Catman.
12: Catman.
13: The guards never saw what hit them. Now let's see how a pillar of society does a tough job. You'll do everything I say.
12: Everything.
13: Any pressure on the floor between us and the gem display will cause an alarm to wake the dead. What we've got to do is hook a rope between us and the far wall and climb across to... Bruce? Catman, what are you doing with that rope?
12: Hook rope between here and far wall.
13: You lassoed the light fixture like an expert.
12: Climb across it.
13: And you're walking it as if you were born into a circus family. Seems I've underestimated you society playboys. Lead on, Catman.
11: The next day, in the Catwoman's lair...
17: And this morning at Spiffany's jewelry store, the famed Felicia gem collection was stolen from its burglar-proof case. Authorities believe it to be the work of the Catwoman.
13: Along with her new associate. For now, you'll be locked in my cage, Bruce, and you'll like it.
12: Like it. Oh, scrape my hand on the sharp edge of this cage. Pain. I've already been accessory to one crime, and Catwoman's planning another one. But the pain gives me an idea.
13: By the time I give you the drug to counteract my hypnotic catnip, you'll be up to your whiskers in crime. You'll have no choice but to stay with me.
12: Haven't been able to fight the drug, but maybe if I keep banging my hand on the sharp edge... The pain will help me beat it.
13: Let's go, Brucie, into your costume. The Museum of Natural History is waiting for us. This is a real two-cat job, so take this walkie-talkie. Catman, did you hurt that hand?
12: Hurt hand. Pain.
13: You'll live. Meanwhile, it'll be your job to turn off the rooftop alarm while I stand watch. Then we'll scramble inside and grab the priceless bone fragments from the oldest saber-toothed tiger ever found. The city will pay a mint in ransom.
11: Minutes later, at the Great Museum...
13: That's it, Catman. Up that rope. You climb like you were born in the jungle. Keep in touch, fella.
12: She told me to climb, so I climb. But the rope is burning my hands. Pain. Snap out of it. If I feel enough pain, I'll beat it.
13: Catwoman to Catman, I see you've reached the roof. Can you see the alarm mechanism?
12: Alarm mechanism, yes. Powered by storage battery.
13: Fine, Catman. Disconnect the battery's cathode the way I showed you and... Catman, what's wrong?
12: Got hit from behind. It's Batman.
13: Batman!
18: man. I don't know who your tough friend is, but the treatment he's getting should go to you.
13: Catman, I'll be right up to help you. Hold on. Help him nothing. I'm getting out of here.
12: You're going nowhere, Catwoman, except to that cell I promised you when we met on top of the Governor's Plaza building.
13: You win, Batman. But not completely.
12: Not completely, eh? It looks as though Gotham's finest are alert tonight, too. You won't think me ungentlemanly if I don't escort you downtown myself?
13: You won't be so smug when you take the mask off, Catman, and see who's been in on my robberies.
12: Catman, I have no idea what you're talking about.
13: Catman, the man you caught on the roof of the museum, the one you took that walkie-talkie away from. He's tied on the roof. His name is...
19: Batman, is this the lady behind the crime wave around town this week?
12: This young lady is the crime wave, officer. And quite a young lady she is, too.
13: I was good. Gotham Society... I'll get even with you, Batman.
12: I doubt it, Catwoman. But I'm looking forward to the next time you try. Booker, officer.
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0: 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Aye!
1: A fiery horse with the speed of light, a cloud of dust, and a hearty, hi-yo, Silver, the Lone Ranger.

0: The stagecoach drivers faced many dangers in the early years of the western United States. Landslides and washouts were as common as attacks by hostile Indians and road agents. It was not until the masked rider of the plains started his great fight for law and order that the trails became safe. His strength and courage, his daring and resourcefulness, brought peace and security to the frontier, and finally made possible the winning of the West. Return with us now to those thrilling days of yesteryear. From out of the past come the thundering hoofbeats of the great horse Silver. The Lone Ranger rides again.
1: Come on, Silver! We're heading for Wolf Run. There's going to be trouble. Hail, Silver! Away!
0: Brad Carnell and his wife were busy rigging up a new lean-to beside their sod homestead when they heard the clattering of hoofs and the rattle and squeal of a stagecoach approaching.
2: Sally, looky yonder. It's a stagecoach.
3: It sure is, Brad.
2: Look at it hightail this way. The first stagecoach along this here trail. From now on, we're living right in the middle of civilized country. With a new stage line starting between Bartow to the east of us and Wolf Run to the west, we'll soon be...
3: Brad, something's wrong. Something ails that stagecoach.
2: Hey, where in thunder's it heading for?
3: He's coming this way.
4: Hey, doggone, you get back on the trail. Get back!
3: Brad, the driver. He slumped over in the seat like he's dead.
2: My gravy, Sally, you're right. Something's happened to the driver.
3: Get your horse, Brad. Stop.
2: Ain't time for horses. Here, I got my throwing rope.
3: You can't stop them horses. They'll pull you right along.
2: Not if you stop the end of this rope around this pole so we can get set it to the ground here. Get ready, Sally. Quick, stop that rope.
3: That's done it, Fred. You stopped him. Find it still.
2: Steady there, you horses. Whoa. Whoa up there. Take it easy there. Whoa. Whoa there. Whoa. Easy there. Easy. Good horses. Easy. Yeah. Stand now, Sally.
3: Fred, the driver.
2: Yeah, let me. I'll get him. What's happened to you, mister? Are you...
3: Fred.
2: Oh, lend me a hand, Sally. We got to get him down.
3: Easy.
2: Listen to him.
3: Fred, he's wounded.
2: Steady, old timer. We'll get you into the cabin. Who done it?
5: I don't know, partner.
3: Bring him this way, Brad.
5: No. No, don't bother, partner.
2: But you need care and tending, mister. We'll take you inside.
5: Oh, no. It ain't no use. Figured I could make it into Wolf Run by my lonesome. Can't. That bullet got me bad.
2: Oh, we'll fix it. Oh,
5: don't lie to me, son. I'm old enough to be your pappy. Seen too many gents die. Not to know when it's my turn. Will you get the stage to Wolf Run?
3: You mustn't talk that
5: get
3: way.
5: Get the stage to Wolf Run.
2: Sure, I will. Sure.
5: Thanks. That's all I've been fretting about. Reckon I can cash in my chips.

0: stage for Wolf Run.
1: That's the stage, Tonto. Did you notice the driver?
0: Huh?
1: That wasn't Williams, a regular man. And yet we know that Williams took the stage out of Bardo this morning.
0: Isn't that right? And who that fella?
1: I don't know, Kemosabe. Besides, the stage is late. Should have passed here hours ago.
0: Maybe horse get hurt.
1: No, Tonto. Those are the same horses we saw this morning in Bardo. Looks as if we were right about this new stage line.
0: Ah.
1: We came across country because we thought there'd be trouble. The trouble may have hit it already.
0: Where? Williams?
1: I don't know, Kemosabe. Perhaps we ought to...
0: Listen.
1: Rifle shots, Kemosabe.
0: That way stage go.
1: It's on the trail up ahead. Follow me. Come on, Silver.
2: Get him up, Scout.
1: This way, Kemosabe. Keep your guns handy.
2: We got him.
1: The shooting stopped.
2: Huh?
1: Keep close to the rock wall. As soon as we round that bend up ahead, we should be near the stage. We don't want to make perfect targets of ourselves.
2: Be careful. This way, Scout.
1: Over closer behind me.
2: You watch out.
1: All ready. Here we go around the curve.
2: Nobody here.
1: Just the stage.
3: All right, you lot, Brace. Reach for the
1: saddle. Hold it. Drop that gun.
2: Oh, him wounded.
3: I ain't dropping it. I reckon I am kind of dizzy at that.
1: Steady there. Tonto, get that gun.
2: He got it.
3: I couldn't hold the gun, or I'd let daylight through you.
1: It's your right arm, isn't it?
3: You ought to know, Mass Man. Most likely you're the hombre who shot me.
1: Tonto and I did no shooting. Let me see that wound. Tonto, how does it look?
0: Oh, you're not bad. Tonto fix him good.
3: If you didn't pull a lead at me, mister, who in tarnation did?
1: You saw no one?
3: There it is, soul. There's nobody in sight now, either. Williams said the same thing before he died. He didn't see the hombres who shot him.
1: Well, Williams is dead?
3: Yeah. He's right back in the stagecoach, mister.
1: Yes. Yes, I see him.
3: I told him I'd take the stage to Wolf Run, but this here arm...
0: No, Tonto fix it.
3: Sure, Injun, but even so, I'll have a sight of trouble handling a forehand. Besides, these horses ain't familiar to me.
1: Now, we'll go with you.
3: Huh?
1: Now, what's your name?
3: Carnell, mister. Brad Carnell.
1: All right, Carnell. Tonto and I'll ride as far as Wolf Run with you.
3: But mister, you're mad.
1: We'll leave you just outside the town. It'll be getting dark, and no one will be apt to notice us. And after we leave you, we'll come back here. Perhaps Tonto and I can pick up this trail. You've cared for his arm, Kemosabe?
0: All fix.
1: I'll do the driving, Carnell. You take it easy.
2: Here, Scout.
1: Come on up, Carnell. Here, I'll help you.
3: Thanks. What about your horse, mister? Won't he run away?
1: No, not Silver. He'll come right along beside us.
2: Get him up, Scout!
1: Get up there! Come on, you horses! Come along, Silver, old boy! Stay with us!

0: Hey, what are you doing with our stagecoach, mister?
1: Who are you and where's William?
2: Oh, holy. Plumb checked it out. This here arm of mine is...
0: Yes, I see you wounded, but you still haven't answered us.
2: My name's Carnett. I got a homestead halfway between here and Bardo. This noon, the stage come right into our place. Left the trail...
1: You're loco. Williams is the best stage driver we got. He'd never wander off the trail.
2: Williams is dead, mister.
3: But, hey?
2: Yeah, if you don't believe me, open that coach door.
3: Well, I'll be... It's Williams, all right. Drucker, I reckon there's been trouble.
1: Yeah, heap of trouble, Murdoch.
2: Look here, you two. I'm tired. My arm aches like fury. I gotta have a minor rest.
1: Sure, right. Carnell. Get down. Come inside the office.
0: Will you gents look after Williams?
1: All right. Close the door, Murdoch.
0: Now, Carnell, how'd you get that arm shot up?
2: Yeah, it ain't so bad, mister. Be all right with a little rest, I reckon. I was driving the stage toward Wolf Run here when... There was a shot from the cliff side of the road, right where that...
1: I know where that'd be, Carnell.
0: You say the shots come from across the ravine?
2: I reckon so.
0: And you don't know how come Williams got shot?
2: I told you that was before he showed up in my place. Huh. Well, what's eating you, Mr. Murdoch?
1: It ain't only Murdoch. We both sort of doubt your story.
2: Huh?
1: Me and Murdoch runs this here stage line together. We come out to Wolf Run, especially for the opening of this new branch, savvy? And now, on the first trip, something goes wrong.
0: Carnell, you sure you didn't shoot Williams yourself?
2: What in thunderation is this?
0: We seen that masked man in the engine leave you before you come into town, Carnell.
2: You did, huh?
1: He was holding the reins. You and him and the engine look like pods, kind of.
2: I don't savvy this.
1: Who was he, Carnell? Who was the hombre wearing the mask?
2: Well, I don't know his name.
1: You hear that, Murdoch?
0: Yeah. Was he an outlaw, Carnell?
2: Say, what's going on here? Maybe he was an outlaw. I don't know. Anyways, they helped me a-plenty, him and the engine. They brung me here.
1: And left before they entered town.
2: Sure, he figured with a mask on, he better stay out. And as for all this, I... Hey, you ain't trying to make out like I had something to do with Williams getting killed.
0: I reckon that's just what we figured.
2: What? And that's the thanks I get for bringing your stagecoach in for you. That's the thanks I get for getting shot up. For leaving my homestead to do you hombres a favor. Well, I'm getting savvy. I'm going back to Sally and the homestead.
1: Just a moment, Carnell.
2: Let go of me. Instead of helping you, you gents act like it was an ornery thief.
0: Yeah, Carnell, we do.
2: What?
0: There was something else in that stagecoach besides poor Williams. There was an express box full of silver and cash, and it's gone now. Carnell, I reckon you and your mask pod figure you'd pull the slick one. But we're on to you.
2: Express box? You going clean off your mind? There wasn't no express box.
0: Yeah, because you took it. Carnell, we're putting you in jail.
2: Sally, I tell you, I don't know a thing about it. You helped me put Williams into the stagecoach. Did you see anything of the express box they keep yamming about?
4: Brad, you got a rest. Your arm is...
2: Oh, my
4: good.
2: Arm's all right. Just that pair of coyotes accusing me of
4: you
2: stealing...
4: You can't blame Mr. Drucker and Mr. Murdoch, Brad.
2: Doggone it. Next thing you say, I took that cash.
4: Brad.
2: Oh, I'm sorry, honey.
4: Brad, do you figure it could have been the masked man?
2: Oh, I don't know.
4: Where's the masked man now?
2: Him and the engine said they'd see if they could dig up a trail.
4: Oh.
2: Sally, you got to get me out of this jailhouse. Long as you're in town, supposing you talk to Murdoch or Drucker again.
4: I'll go over there right now, Brad.
5: You'll have to go now, Mrs. Carnell. Gotta lock up the prisoner.
4: Good night, Brad, And don't worry. I'll see Drucker and Murdoch right this minute.
2: Sure, Sally. Just give them a little time and they'll realize I couldn't have stole that cash, no, huh?
4: I'll make them see it.
5: This way.
4: Good night.
2: Night. Sally's a right fine woman, but I don't think she's going to talk them two gents into seeing things my way. Not without some real proof. I wish I knew if the masked man was really on the trail like he said he was.

0: We've been following the trail all right so far, Tonto.
1: Moon, plenty bright.
0: You notice that it's taking us straight back toward Wolf Run?
1: Not true.
0: If we can find out who... Tonto, pull up.
1: What?
0: Listen.
1: That horse.
0: Heading toward Wolf Run. In a hurry, Kemosabe. There he goes, over the ridge. Too far to get a good look at him.
1: Where we go now?
0: Come along, Tonto. I want to get a look at that horse's hoof prints.
1: Them over this way.
0: Here's the ridge. Off your horse.
1: Steady, Silver.
0: Here we are. I'll light a match. Look for hoof marks.
1: Here. Here, Prince.
0: Yes, Tonto. The horse was... Tonto, look at this. The left hind shoe. It has a break across the toe.
1: That's right.
0: It's the same horse we've been trailing all along. That must be the man who murdered Williams. Come along, Tonto. We're going after him.
1: Get him up, Scout.
0: Come on, Silver.

0: This is the place, Tonto. That trail led us close to this building.
1: Oh.
0: We can't be certain. The street's full of hoof prints. There's a light on here. We can see through this open window.
1: Oh. We leave horses back at building, huh?
0: Silver and Scout will stay here.
2: But
0: listen, Tonto.
2: No,
0: there's someone talking inside.
2: Brad ain't no thief.
3: Mrs. Connell, me and Crocker needs that express money bad. Business ain't so good, and we need it. If it wasn't your husband, who then?
1: You hear? If wife or driver.
0: Yes, Tonto. Express money stolen. They put him in jail. Well, I hadn't expected...
4: Stand right still, both of you. Or the next shot won't be fired at the ground, savvy?
3: Crocker, what in tarnation's all the fuss about? Have you... The masked man.
4: Yeah, Murdoch. The masked man and the engine. You better tell the sheriff he's going to have a right crowded jailhouse.

0: Now to continue our story. While on the trail of the murderer and stagecoach robber, the Lone Ranger and Tonto were captured by Drucker, one of the stage line owners.
1: So you're putting us in jail, eh, Drucker?
2: Pronto, mister. You've done a good night's work, Drucker. Keep your guns on him. I'll get the sheriff.
1: Now, just a moment.
2: Huh?
1: Before you go for the sheriff, I have something to say to Mrs. Carnell.
3: My husband's in jail, masked man. And it's my belief you put him there.
1: Huh?
3: My husband never stole a penny in his life. I think you and the engine stole that express box. I think you murdered Williams and Brad is in jail just because...
2: Hold on, Mrs. Carnell. If your husband's innocent,
3: why don't...
2: Then these two hombres will turn over that express box and hang
1: for
2: the killer.
1: We took no express box from your stage.
2: I figured you'd say that. Go on, Murdoch, call the sheriff.
1: Hold on. Tonto and I didn't rob the stagecoach, but we know who did.
2: Huh?
1: And we also know who shot Williams.
4: Not true.
2: Of course they'd say that. Get the sheriff.
3: Wait. Mister, please. If you and the engine really didn't do this, then who did?
1: Later, Mrs. Carnell.
3: It wasn't my husband. It wasn't Brad.
1: No. Later.
2: That's a lot of nonsense. They're just covering up to stall...
5: One moment, Drucker. Why won't you mention names, mister?
1: Tonto and I have no proof.
2: I figured as much. Murdoch, before you call the sheriff, take that hombre's mask off, will you?
5: That's a good idea, Drucker. And don't try nothing, because Drucker's got you covered. Now we'll see
2: about this time. Yes, man, let go of Murdoch. Let go or I'll blast you.
1: Pull that trigger, you'll hit your partner.
5: Drucker, don't shoot. The masked man's holding me right in front of him.
1: Tonto, get the horses.
4: Nico.
2: Come back here, engine. Come. Murdoch, what did you let yourself get grabbed for? Now I can't shoot
1: him. Don't blame Murdoch. Holster your gun.
2: Huh?
1: I have my gun now. Put yours away.
5: Better do like he says, Drucker.
1: Good. Now I'll let you go, Murdoch.
5: Oh, my wrist. Mister, you got a grip like a bear trap.
4: Quick. We bring Scout Silver.
1: Yep. Mrs. Carnell.
3: Yes?
1: You may doubt me now, but believe me. Tonto and I mean what we said before. Your husband's innocent, and we'll prove it.
3: Mister, if you only could.
1: We've discovered a trail, Mrs. Carnell. And that trail is going to lead us to the express box sooner or later. Adios.
4: Get him up, Scout.
1: Come on, Silver.
2: Out of my way. Now's my chance to get
3: a good... Don't put down your gun.
2: Let go, you...
5: It's too late now, Drucker. The masked man and the engine are out of sight.
3: I couldn't let you shoot him. He says my husband's innocent. Brad's going to need all the help he can get.
2: Yeah? Well, savvy this, Mrs. Carnell. I don't swallow that story the masked man handed out. And the next time I see that hombre, I'll shoot first and talk after.
5: I sure wish I could figure out what he means about that express box.
6: Hi, old Silver! Hi!

0: Why we stopped here, huh?
1: And this is the spot for the trail of the broken horseshoe led us earlier, Kemosabe.
0: That's right.
1: You remember that tall pine across from us? Yeah, that one over there.
0: Trail go right under tree.
1: Yes, I noticed something in the moonlight when we passed earlier this evening. Someone had been digging at the foot of the tree. The ground had been pounded back again. Something is buried there.
0: Express box, huh?
1: Well, that's what it must be.
0: And maybe we dig him up, take back to stagecoach man.
1: No, Tonto. We still don't know who owns a horse with a broken horseshoe. We don't want the express box alone. We want the murderer who took it.
0: Oh.
1: And the only way to get the murderer is to set a trap for him. That's why we're here.
0: Me not savvy yet.
1: Yeah, something should happen soon. It's been 3 hours since we left Wolf Run. That's plenty of time. Carnell still is in jail. His wife must be in town near him. That means the Carnell homestead will be empty all night. And after the hint I dropped to Murdoch and Barker... Oh, nothing, Kemosabe, just figuring. Hope I haven't gone wrong on this because it... Tonto.
0: Me here.
1: I was right, Kemosabe. I knew it. I knew he'd have to come out for that express box sometime.
0: What? Who?
1: I'm not sure, Tonto.
0: Huh?
1: I'm not sure. We didn't have time to look at any horses. It's too dark to tell who the rider is. We've got to get busy, Tonto. I'm going back to Wolf Run. You stay out of sight. Trail the man who's coming.
0: Then what may do?
1: Follow him. Don't let yourself be seen, but follow him all the way.
0: What about express box?
1: That's what he's coming for. I'm certain of it. But don't try to stop him, understand? I think I know just where he's going, and I want him to get there.
0: Tonto, do it.
1: Adios. Come on, Silver.
0: Friend him go plenty fast. Scout? Here come man now. It too dark to see. Him dig for express box. Friend him plenty smart. Him savvy what crook do. But why him go back to Wolf Run?

0: wise man. That's allowed. Sheriff will hear you sure shooting.
1: I have your horse outside, Connell. We're heading for your cabin.
0: Got that cell door open yet?
1: All right, Connell, follow me.
0: Right with you, Miss Man. My gun's in the room where Sheriff Prout sleeps.
1: Never mind your guns. This way. And the horses. Here, Silver.
0: Here, boy, come here.
1: Hurry, Connell, on your horse.
0: Yeah, mister. Say, how come we're heading for my place?
1: You have any other ideas?
0: Well, didn't you and the engine pick up the trail back along the Gulch Road? You said you was going back to try.
1: Yeah, we found it. Connell, Tonto and I have a pretty good idea who murdered Williams and took the express box.
0: You have? Well, thunderation, Masked Man, why go back to my cabin? Why don't we go after the ornery skunk who done it?
1: Now, let me handle this my way, Connell.
0: But, mister,
1: I've helped you so far, haven't I?
0: Tino, mister, whatever you say. Steady, boy. We better make tracks pronto now for the sheriff.
2: He's gone! My prisoner's gone!
0: Masked Man, it's him. It is the sheriff.
1: Come on, Connell.
0: Yeah. Mister, we can't head for my place now. Sheriff's sure to go there first.
1: And that's where we're going, Connell.
0: But, mister, we...
1: We're heading for your cabin, no place else. Now, get that pony moving. Come on, Silver.
0: Come on, pony, stretch.
2: There they go! It's a jailbreak! No use wasting lead. They're going, but I'll get them. I'll trail them if I have to do it in the dark. Hey, turn out! I gotta get a posse. Wake up!

0: Yes, man, you're making a mistake, ain't you?
1: There's no mistake, Colonel.
0: Thunderation, mister. Here's the cabin. We can't light here. The sheriff's after us. He must be.
1: Rein up, Colonel. We stay here.
0: Yes, sir, I think you're plumb loco.
2: Fred!
0: Sally!
2: Fred, it's sure good to see you out of that jail. Masked man, you did it. You got him loose. Where are you heading for?
1: We're going no place, Mrs. Colonel.
2: I made up a blanket roll for Brad and packed some meat and supplies in the saddlebags.
0: Sally, I reckon you didn't savvy what the masked man said. He wants me to stay here, right here.
2: But, no, mister. Brad's sure to get caught. He's got to get away. He's got to. Even if the sheriff doesn't know about the jailbreak
1: yet. The sheriff already knows.
2: That's all the more reason for vamoosing. The sheriff is sure to come out here. He'll be here any minute.
1: Yes, Mrs. Colonel. And we'll be here waiting for him.

0: Here he comes now, masked man. That's the sheriff.
1: Stand right here in front of your cabin, Carnell.
2: We'll do just like you say, mister.
1: I'll take care of him at the proper time.
0: The sheriff's all alone, Sally. Reckon he couldn't get a posse together.
2: No call to be nervous, Brad. The masked man must know what he's doing.
0: Yeah, but I wish we did.
3: All right, Carnell. Keep your hands grabbing for the stars or I'll pump you full of lead. Where's the hombre to help you break jail, huh?
2: Sheriff, my husband...
3: Your husband's a fool. I couldn't wait for no posse. But I never figured he'd be loco enough to head straight for his cabin and then stay here for me to catch.
0: It wasn't my idea.
3: And standing right with the light behind you in front of the open door. Why, you're a perfect target for... What? Who blew out that lamp?
1: I'll take that gun of yours, Sheriff.
3: What the...
1: That's better.
3: A masked man, huh? So you're the one that blew out that light. You're the one that got Brad Carnell out of the calaboose.
1: I knew you'd follow us, Sheriff.
3: Yeah? Well, Drucker and Murdoch warned me about you, mister. You're all fired slick. But this won't save Carnell's hide nor yours. Williams was murdered.
1: Sheriff, in less than 5 minutes, you'll know who did the killing.
3: I know right now it was Carnell.
2: No, it wasn't. Brad was right here on the homestead.
3: Well, it was him or the masked man.
4: Oh, for Pete's sake, Sheriff, I tell you...
1: Quiet, all of you. Sheriff, words won't convince anyone. But the murderer is on his way here right now with the express box.
3: Huh?
1: He plans to bury the box here on Carnell's land. Later on, he plans to make sure the box is discovered.
4: Well, that'd make it plumb certain, not hang.
1: That's the idea, exactly. Things are getting too hot for the real gunman, so he's using this method to make sure he escapes the noose.
3: A likely story, mister. You expect me to believe it?
1: The reason why I blew out that light before was so there'd be nothing to alarm him. He thinks the cabin is empty. There's a horse coming, Sheriff.
2: Masked man, you're right.
3: Sure is.
1: Quiet, everyone. When I give the word, we'll jump him, but not before.
0: Sounds like he's stopping down with the cottonwood.
5: Place is empty. Carnell's in jail and his wife's in town. Now the shovel. Reckon I can arrange so this here box is discovered right where it'll put a rope around Carnell's neck. I'll get the sheriff out here tomorrow.
3: I'm here already.
5: What in... Sheriff!
4: Well, you robbed your own stage line. Killed your own driver. Why, you mangy coyote...
5: All right. Don't one of you make a move. It's getting toward dawn and I can see you right good. You too, masked man. Don't reach for them guns.
2: Mr. Drucker, I never figured you for a crook.
5: Neither did anyone else, until that masked hombre interfered.
3: Why,
1: don't
3: I...
1: Don't reach for your gun, Sheriff. Drucker means business.
5: Yeah, I do.
1: I wasn't sure whether it was you or Murdoch.
5: The stage line was losing money. I had to have some. I didn't care who got blamed. The second time I saw the stage, it was from a distance.
1: Thought you hadn't killed Williams, huh?
5: You got it all lined up, ain't you?
1: So you shot again. That was when you hit Carnell here.
5: Never mind the powwow, mister. Just one question before I blast you to the dust.
1: Well?
5: How'd you trail me? You never saw me or my horse.
1: We saw your horse's prints, Drucker.
5: Huh?
1: He has a broken toe on his left hind shoe. And that was enough to find your trail and keep it.
5: All right, mister. And just for being so smart,
2: you're going to shoot the masked man.
5: Yeah, I'm getting out. But first I...
1: You'll never pull that trigger. Tunnel is right behind you.
5: Behind me. Mister, I don't fall for that old ancient trick.
3: It's
5: I
3: not a trick. You drop gun.
5: Get him!
3: You
5: have him!
3: I got his gun! Don't try nothing more, Drucker. You're licked.
1: He's your prisoner, Sheriff. Tonto and I are leaving.
2: Masked man, we sure thank you.
4: Adios!
3: Adios! Drucker, he sure clipped your wings, didn't he?
0: Well, there he goes, Sally. Him and the engine. Reckon we can go back to homesteading again with everything quiet and peaceable like it was before. You know, if it wasn't for that masked man, I'd be getting ready for hanging. With me as the main attraction.
6: I

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0: you folks, hold on to your hats and pass those Kellogg's Corn Pops, because here comes Guy Madison as Wild Bill and his pal Jingles, which is me, Andy Devine. We got another rootin' tootin' Wild Bill Hickok adventure story for you from that great new cereal with the sweetening already on it, Kellogg's Corn Pops!
1: Kellogg's Corn Pops brings you Wild Bill Hickok, transcribed in Hollywood and starring Guy Madison as Wild Bill and Andy Devine as his pal Jingles.

0: Not all the dangers faced by the early settlers of the West came from outlaws. There was the bitter cold of winter, the drought of summer, and the terror of every sort of wild animal from buffaloes to bobcats. Late one autumn, two lone prospectors followed a narrow trail high on the Rockies. A fresh snow was beginning to fall. It was bitter cold, and one of them wanted to turn back.
1: I don't like it, Jim. I don't like it at all. Let's get out of these mountains while we can.
2: We can't turn back now, Shorty. Just when we're about to find that gold.
1: My hands is about through to stiff. I got a funny feeling about this trip. Had it ever since we started.
2: Hey, here's a turnoff, just like map says. Come on, Shorty. Gold mine ain't over 100 yards ahead.
1: Be careful of that trail. Kind of narrow along the ledge.
2: Nothing's stopping me now.
1: Hey, Jim, that cougar's right above us.
2: Right about to jump.
1: Jim, my hands are so stiff I can't draw.
2: Too late. Look out, he's jumping.

0: We're mighty grateful that you could come to Canyon Crest and help us, Mr. Hickok.
1: Please sit down, both of you.
2: Well, if it's all the same to you, I'll stand with my back to the fireplace, Mrs. Burley. It's kind of nippy out.
0: Yes, winter's coming early. I'll put a little more wood on the fire.
3: Now, what's this all about, folks?
1: Mr. Hickok, two prospectors have disappeared up in the mountains. One of them, Shorty Briggs, was my brother. We're afraid something's happened to them.
0: I tried finding them myself. But after all, I'm not a scout, only a real estate operator.
2: Well, business must be good, Mr. Callahan, judging from that gold watch chain.
0: Well, the West offers great opportunities for all of us, Jingles. I prefer ranching, but gave that up when a horse fell on my right leg. That's why I have a limp now.
3: Mrs. Burley, you want us to help find your brother, is that it?
1: Yes, Mr. Hickok. We hope that with your knowledge of tracking and scouting, that you could find out what happened to him and his partner.
0: Of course, their trail's pretty old now, with the snow and all.
2: Well, now, never you mind about that, Mr. Callahan. Bill could trail a wood tick across a dry rock in the dark of the moon.
0: Yes, I'm sure he could.
3: Jingles always likes to stretch things a little.
2: Oh, stretch things nothing. Bill could snuff the cobwebs out of a coon track and tell you where the varmint aimed to go tomorrow.
3: Mrs. Burley, do you have any idea where the two men were headed for in the mountains?
1: No, I'm afraid not. You see, they'd bought a map from a medicine man named Old Wild Horse.
2: A map? You mean to a gold strike?
0: Well, that's what they hoped. But everybody knows Wild Horse is crazy as a loon.
1: Lives all alone near Moundville, ghost town, 3 miles west of here.
3: Wouldn't hurt to have a little talk with him, Jingles.
1: Oh, then you will try to find Shorty and his partner?
3: We'll see what we can do.
1: Mr. Hickok, I...
3: Yes, Mrs. Burley?
1: Well, I don't know how to say this, but I've got a funny feeling.
2: You know, come to think of it, so have I.
1: I mean, that something else is wrong, that something unseen and strange is going on.
2: Holy cow, Mrs. Burley, you're right.
3: What is it, Jingles?
2: My coattail's on fire. Well, don't just stand there and stare at me. Put me out.

0: Ooh, ooh, Buckshot, ooh. Somebody's bending over that campfire, Jingles. It's likely old Wild Horse.
1: Well, Bill, he don't even notice us.
0: Muttering something over the fire.
1: Well, Mr. Callahan's right. Wild Horse sure acts loony to me.
0: You never know about these medicine men. Now let me do the talking, Jingles.
1: Go ahead, but I don't know what you're thinking you'll get out of him.
0: Wild Horse.
2: White man break spell of medicine men. Bring evil.
0: No, Wild Horse. I'm asking your help. We came to you about a map.
2: Wild Horse have no map.
1: What'd I tell you, Bill? Come on now, let's go back. I'm getting
0: cold. Shh, Jingles. Wild Horse, not many days ago, you sold a map to two prospectors. One that they followed into the mountains in search of gold.
2: They take map. Wild Horse not tell them to go.
1: But you can draw us another one like it.
2: Wild Horse have no map.
0: I have many silver dollars.
1: It'll buy you food and tobacco, Wild Horse. Better think it over.
2: I draw a map.
0: Good. Here, on the back of this letter.
2: I draw a map. But first, I tell you what I tell prospectors. At the end of trail is death.
1: Death? Oh, now you're just hoorahing us, ain't you?
2: Trail start at Rushing River, where mountains begin.
0: We'll find it.
2: Go trail to waterfall. Turn left. Trail go this way.
1: Well, go on.
2: Wait. We're not alone. Someone behind Mesquite.
0: You're right, Wild Horse.
1: Now, Bill, down!
0: We're targeted by this campfire, Jingles. Place away!

0: Howdy, partners. Is your old pal Panhandle Jim saying there's more than one way eating those sweet-tasting Kellogg's Corn Pops? Yes, sir, Corn Pops is a two-way cereal. You can eat Kellogg's Corn Pops two ways. One way is right out of the box, like I'm eating them now. Like you've probably eaten them while we listened to Wild Bill. Yes, sir, they're a real tasty snack with a sweetening already on them. Now, the other way to eat Corn Pops is out of the bowl with milk. But remember what I said about the sweetening. Don't go pouring a lot of sugar on Kellogg's Corn Pops. They're already sweetened. Tasty, puffed-up hearts of corn all ready to go. They're not only good, but mighty good for you. My partners, they're a real two-way cereal with B vitamins, vitamin D, with important minerals and food energy, too. That means your mom's going to let you eat all you want. Say, you better gallop down the store and get a load of Corn Pops first thing tomorrow. You'll need plenty because the whole family's going to be getting into Kellogg's Corn Pops. Now, listen to this little saying. Kids love Pops, moms love Pops, and Pops love Pops. Right now, I'm busting to get back the show. How about you? Good. Let's go.
1: Now, back to Wild Bill Hickok and Jingles. As the old medicine man, Wild Horse, draws a map, rifle shots come from the mesquite. Trapped in the light of the campfire, Bill and Jingles can only return the fire.
2: Don't waste your shots, Jingles.
3: It looks as dark out there as the inside of your pocket. You know, I sure don't get it. Somebody had plenty of chance to get a bead on us, but they missed by a country mile.
2: Jingles.
3: Yeah, Bill?
2: He didn't miss.
3: What?
2: He hit Wild Horse. He's dead.
3: No. Well, the map he was drawing still in his hand.
2: Lucky it didn't fall in the fire. Well, he didn't finish it.
3: Well, a lot of good will do us now. Bill, what's going on? Why should somebody want to murder a poor locoed Indian?
2: I've got an idea. We'll find the answer up there in those mountains.
3: You mean you think this killing's got something to do with them prospectors?
2: There's one way to find out. That's to trail them.
3: But it's snowing plenty up there, Bill, and, well, if there's anything I don't like, it's snow.
2: The map will get us part of the way. From there on, we'll have to use every scouting trick we ever learned.

0: Keep moving, Jingles. To the left, this way.
1: The trail's covered with snow, Bill. I ain't seen any kind of a sign for the last hour.
0: See the brown pine needles on that branch, Jingles?
1: Sure, what about it?
0: It means somebody built a campfire underneath that tree not too many days ago.
1: Oh, yeah. You know, I was about to notice that.
0: I'm sure you were, Jingles.
1: Hey, speaking of campfires, Bill, I'm getting awful cold.
0: We've still got another hour of daylight.
1: But I'm getting blue as a whetstone. I told you I hated snow like poison.
0: And those prospectors couldn't have gone much farther.
1: Oh, maybe if we started calling them, hello!
0: Not even an echo.
1: Well, stands to reason. The echo froze solid before it got halfway back.
0: Down along this ledge, Jingles. At least it'll shelter us from the wind.
1: Bill, I still think we ought to...
0: Easy, what's the trouble, huh?
1: Skittish about something, ain't they?
0: Yeah, something's bothering them. Jingles!
1: Huh?
0: There's the trouble. On the trail right ahead.
1: Leaping lizards. Couple of fellas half covered with snow. Come on!
0: Frozen, Jingles. But that's not what killed them.
1: I'll say it ain't. They was clawed to death.
0: Cougar, maybe. Those cats get pretty big.
1: A cat just jumped them and... There you are. Explains everything.
0: Everything, Jingles? What about the death of old Wild Horse last night?
1: Oh, that?
0: I've never seen a cat that could shoot a gun.
1: But how could that have anything to do with this?
0: And another thing. Those fellows had a map to follow. There's none in their pockets. Means somebody took it.
1: I never saw a cat that could do that either. What do you make of it, Bill?
0: There's only one answer. Old Wild Horse's map did lead to something, and Shorty and his pal were getting too close.
1: But only a cat, Bill.
0: People have been known to train wild cats, teach them to do their killing.
1: You mean somebody set that cougar on him? Hey, Bill, that means he could be watching us right now.
2: No, Satan, no, not yet. Like to break chain, huh? Get at those two snoopers down there, just like you did those prospectors. No, no. Moss let you loose when right time comes, Satan. You'll get your chance at Hickok and Jingles yet.
0: No use trying to push on now. We can build a fire here under the trees for the night.
1: Well, that suits me just fine.
0: First thing in the morning, we'll do some looking around.
1: Yeah, a few dead branches here. Oh, we'll need more than that, though.
0: I'll get a fire going. You scratch around and look for some more.
1: Sure. Takes a big fire to keep varmints away.

0: going. You scratch around and look for some more.
1: Sure. Takes a big fire to keep varmints away. Gotta hurry before dark sets in.
0: I'll have a blaze here in a jiffy. Little food will kind of pick up our spirits.
1: Oh, Bill! Bill, help me!
0: Jingles! Jingles, where are you?
1: Down here. Didn't know I was so close to the cliff. Snow dropped right out from under me.
0: You all right?
1: Well, for now, hanging on to a ledge. But there ain't nothing below me for 1,000 feet.
0: Hang on, I'll get a saddle rope.
1: Oh, hurry, will you, Bill?
0: What's her up, Jingles? Here it comes.
1: I got it. Now, wait, I'll wiggle your loop around me.
0: Say when.
1: All right, pull away.
0: Can't you help a little?
1: You just keep pulling.
0: We're making it. Only a little farther.
1: Bill, what was that?
0: A cougar, Jingles. On the ridge, right behind me.
1: Well, then let me go. Draw your gun, Bill. Let me go.
0: No, I don't dare, Jingles. You'd be a goner.
1: Well, if that cat jumped, we're both goners. Do like I said.
0: If I can wind this rope around this tree and get one hand free.
1: Bill, for the last time, forget about me. Bill! Bill, say something!
0: You can come up now, Jingles. It's safe.
1: Well, what in tarnation happened up here?
0: I fired too soon, scared him off. Cougar's gone for now.
1: Oh, Bill, well, after what you've done, well, I just don't know how to say it.
0: You don't have to say anything, partner.
1: Well, just the same, all I gotta say is you sure took your time.
0: That's more like it.
1: And what I said about snow before goes double now. Now, let's get that fire going.
0: Not this time, Jingles. We're going to track that cougar while the trail's still fresh.
2: It works, Satan. Look at them now. Follow your tracks. Just what Morse wants. Couldn't have worked better. Go on now. They keep tracking you till Hickok and Jingles walk into big trap. Go, Satan, go!
0: Tracks are easy enough to follow on this fresh snow, Jingles.
1: Well, not if it gets any darker.
0: Means we gotta move fast.
1: But, Bill, that cat could lead us all over these mountains. We'll be stuck out here in the middle of nowhere.
0: We can always find our way back.
1: Well, just the same, I don't fancy falling over no more cliffs.
0: Jingles, the cougar didn't make those tracks.
1: Well, I'll be. Boot tracks.
0: Looks like somebody's here ahead of us.
1: Yeah, the fellow that's got the cougar, just like you said.
0: Maybe. Notice anything peculiar about the tracks?
1: What do you mean?
0: Never mind. Come on now, let's hurry it up.
1: Bill, this don't make any sense at all.
0: Either that or too much sense. Here, down this draw.
1: Funny. Tracks. Seem to have disappeared.
0: But they led us right. Look up there ahead. An opening in those rocks.
1: The gold mine, of course. Bill, we're not going in there.
0: It's what we're looking for, isn't it? Careful now. Watch every step you make.
1: Might as well have your head in a gunny sack.
0: Opening up into some sort of a room. Got to risk a match.
1: Well, here's one.
0: Light that candle. Somebody's been here before us.
1: Bill, would you look at what's here?
0: We found a gold mine, all right. But different than we expected.
1: What do you mean?
0: That's a counterfeiting machine, Jingles. Somebody's using this cave as a hideout for a counterfeiting operation.
1: Bill, that's why them prospectors was killed. They almost stumbled into this place.
0: Killed by a wild animal to make folks think it was nothing but an accident.
1: Well, this is no place for us, so why don't we...
0: Jingles, the cougar's back there.
1: I told you, Bill.
2: Get back, trap, Satan. Go get him.
1: There's somebody else is back there, too.
0: Keep away from me, Jingles. He can't get us both at once.
1: Bill, he's going for your throat.
0: Got him, Jingles.
1: I got another varmint. Come out of there.
2: You'll not take Moss. You'll kill my cat now. Moss, kill!
1: Well, he may know how to train killer cats, but he sure don't know how to duck a right hook.
0: Find something and tie him up, Jingles.
1: Sure. Well, the cougar's dead, and we got his trainer and the secret to the gold mine. Guess that about does it.
0: Not quite, Jingles.

0: There's still someone else.
1: Somebody else? Now, how would you know that?
0: Remember that boot track we saw back there in the snow?
1: Yeah, well, what about it?
0: Look at what this fella has on his feet. Not boots.
1: Oh, moccasins. I might have known he was part Indian.
0: We can be sure the boots belong to the real head of the counterfeiting gang, and I know just who it is.
2: You're right, Hickok. I'm the real head.
1: Bill, at the mouth of the cave.
2: No, don't draw, either of you. You weren't killed by the cat. But there are other ways. Ways that are much more certain.

0: Right now, I want to tell you about one of the big jobs on a ranch. Riding fence. Now, most of you know what that means. It's fixing up the holes in the fence so none of your cattle can get away. And while you're riding along, you can eat those good, crunchy Kellogg's Corn Pops. 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Now, all together, let's tell everybody who loves Corn Pops. Kids love Pops. Moms love Pops. And Pops love Pops. Now you're talking. Let's hustle on back to the show.
1: Now back once again to Wild Bill Hickok and Jingles. Having solved the mystery of the gold mine, Bill and Jingles find themselves face to face with the head of the counterfeiting ring.
2: My gun's enough. Drop yours on the floor.
3: Do what he says, Jingles.
4: Callahan? It's Mr. Callahan. Is that who you thought, Bill?
3: That's right, Jingles. A man doesn't get rich on real estate in this country. Not yet.
2: Untie horse, Jingles. Hurry it up.
4: All right, but... Well, if you're the crook, Callahan, why did you send for me and Bill in the first place?
2: Can you think of a better way to make me look good in the eyes of the town?
3: But you didn't count on us finding your cave, right, Callahan?
2: Perhaps I should have killed old Wild Horse sooner. Or taken into account your skill as a tracker and scout. I'll let that be a lesson.
4: Well, that ain't the only lesson you're going to learn.
2: Shut up, Jingles. Well, come on, Morse. You're all right now.
5: You give Morse gun, Callahan. Give gun.
2: Not yet, Morse. This is all going to be another accident. Next spring, when the snow thaws, they'll find Hickok and Jingles at the bottom of a canyon where they fell.
5: I make them fall. They kill my cat.
2: If you like, Morse. Out of the cave now, both of you. We'll be right behind.
3: Come on, Jingles.
4: Bill, somehow this don't seem healthy to me.
2: Straight ahead, toward the cliff. And don't stop.
4: See what I mean, Bill?
3: Just watch me, Jingles. The pine branch.
4: What for?
3: I'll hold on to the branch going by.
4: Hey, I get it.
5: Shh.
3: And when I let go...
5: Look out, boss!
3: Jump, Jingles!
4: Give me Callahan! Moss is too easy.
3: Callahan's mine.
4: Oh, Bill, that ain't fair, Bill.
3: Need help, Jingles?
4: Hit me in the stomach, will you? Now, come on, Bill. How about letting me at Callahan?
3: Out of the way, Jingles.
5: No!
3: All right, Jingles. Callahan's all yours.
4: Well, he ain't much good now. Well, them two sure make a neat little pile, don't they? Now, that's what I've been wanting, Bill. A great big fire.
3: Callahan and Moss don't seem to be enjoying it tied up there.
4: Be a lot hotter where they're going once we get them to Canyon Crest.
3: That's up to the jury, Jingles.
4: Oh, sure, I know, but I still can't figure out how you suspected Callahan.
3: Those boot tracks.
4: Oh. Well, I'm fried on one side. Now I'll put my back to the fire. Boot tracks? What about them, Bill?
3: I thought you noticed. Whoever wore them favored his right leg. He had a slight limp.
4: Like Callahan? Oh, then you knew it was him all the time before we ever went into that cave.
3: Now, there's just one more thing you should know, Jingles.
4: What's that?
3: You won't mind if I tell you.
4: Oh, of course not, Bill. What do you want to tell me?
3: Your coattail's on fire.
4: What again? Oh, my gosh. Oh, what'll I do?
3: Try sitting in a snowdrift.
4: Snowdrift, that's it. Let me out of my way.
3: You just made it in time.
4: Yeah. You know something, Bill?
3: What, Jingles?
4: Like I said, there's nothing in the world I like better than snow.
6: Hee hee hee!
1: here are the stars of Wild Bill Hickok, Guy Madison, and Andy Devine.
3: Andy and I will be around your way again next week with another story, so be sure and be with us, will you?
4: Yeah, you betcha. And I promise you one thing, no more coattails on fire, that's for sure.
3: Meanwhile, Andy and I also hope you'll remember to get Kellogg's Corn Pops.
4: Right. It's the great new cereal with the sweetening already on it.
3: You bet it is. We think Corn Pops are great. So long.
4: See you next week.
1: Yes, sir, be sure to listen next week at the same time on this same station when Kellogg's Corn Pops brings you another exciting story of Wild Bill Hickok, starring Guy Madison and Andy Devine in person. Today's cast included Virginia Gregg, Tony Barrett, Joe Duvall, Tom Holland, and Jack Moyles. Our director is Paul Pierce, music by Dick Orant. This is a David Heyer production, transcribed in Hollywood. This is Charlie Lyon reminding you, kids love Pops, moms love Pops, Pops love Pops. Kellogg's Corn Pops.

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1: The Euclidean submarine carrying Mrs. Gregory, Tex Bradford, Jerry, and Joan is within 100 miles of Los Angeles. Less than 100 miles from home, and a new danger threatens them. They are losing speed. Joan has figured out that another submarine directly behind them is holding them back with magnets. This makes the end of their journey more hopeless than the beginning, as it would certainly be too bad if the Euclideans captured Mrs. Gregory and her party so near home. Jerry and Joan, the captain, and Mrs. Gregory are in the central control section of the submarine, watching the speed indicator.
2: Well, I guess you're right, Joan. We can't make over 30 knots anymore.
3: I know I am right.
4: But are you sure it's another submarine that's holding us back, Joan?
5: Well, we're certainly being held back. I don't know what else it could be.
3: It is another Euclidean submarine. And as all other boats are much slower than this one, it must be well commanded.
2: Hey, Joan, our girlfriend.
3: Girlfriend?
2: Yeah, you know, that Euclidean girl submarine commander.
3: I think not.
4: But it might be, dear. You said she was the finest submarine commander on the Magic Island.
5: Yes, and they'd send their best out on a job like this, wouldn't they?
3: Yes, except for the fact that the commander who befriended us may be under suspicion.
5: You mean suspicion of having helped us?
3: Exactly.
2: Gee, I'm sorry for her if old G-47 got any idea she tried to help us a little.
4: Is there any way of finding out who is in command of that submarine?
3: Only radio communication, Mother, and it would do us no good.
5: No, nothing to be gained there. Unless we could find out how many of their scientists are on board.
2: You mean so we could have a better idea of what we're going to be up against when we get to Los Angeles?
5: Well, something like that, Jerry. I thought I might get an idea as to what they're most likely to do if I could find out who's on that boat.
3: That would make very little, if any, difference. The Euclideans are so well versed in all sciences that any of them could perform what tasks might be necessary to interfere with our landing.
4: And now, with that submarine so near at hand, we're not at all sure of landing.
3: We will land, but it will not be as simple a process as I had thought.
2: I don't see any chance of landing at all.
5: I'll bet we can figure out some way, Jerry. We haven't come over 4,000 miles in this submarine to give up that easy when we get to the end of our trip.
4: I don't see any hope of doing anything.
3: We will think of some plan before we approach the harbor.
4: But those men, or whoever is back there in that other submarine, aren't just sitting around idly. They're planning, too.
3: Naturally. But we have an advantage over them.
2: I can't see it.
3: We may plan to do as we please, and may execute our plans on the spur of the moment. Our pursuers will find it necessary to forestall our plans, and that is most difficult.
5: You're right there, Joan. It's always a lot easier to think when your whole job is getting away from something than when you have to figure what the other fellow is going to do and stop you.
4: But if that submarine behind us can follow us right into the harbor by simply hanging on to us with magnets, we haven't even room for a plan.
3: You must not be too sure of that, Mother.
2: Isn't there some way we can lose that guy back there?
5: Not as long as his current holds out.
3: I have one possible way to halt the progress of that boat. But I do not want to use it except as a last resort.
4: It seems to me that we're not far from a last resort.
2: Yeah, and if you know any way to get rid of that fella, this looks like a swell time to do it.
3: I do not think the emergency is great enough.
5: Well, you know best about this equipment, Joan. But I'd say we didn't have any great amount of time to waste.
4: We're nearly to Los Angeles, Joan. We'll have to act very rapidly to get away from that boat with any margin of safety.
3: That is true. But it might be very dangerous to lose them too quickly.
2: I don't see why. If you're trying to get away from somebody, the sooner the better.
3: What if you escaped from them early enough to afford them the opportunity of making additional plans to recapture you?
2: Huh?
4: You mean that if we succeeded in losing our pursuers now, it would only give them another chance to catch us?
3: Precisely.
5: Well, I can understand that all right. Your idea is correct, Joan, providing we can stop them at the proper time.
3: That is, of course, our problem.
4: What do you propose to do, Joan?
3: Use our magnetic bombs on that other submarine and hold it motionless for a period of time sufficient to allow us to escape from this boat to the surface.
5: Magnetic bombs?
2: The same kind of bombs the Euclidean plane dropped on us?
3: Exactly the same type of bomb.
4: But, Joan, do we have any of those bombs?
3: To be sure, Mother. I have told you this submarine is fully equipped.
5: Well, I certainly don't see anything that looks like a supply of bombs.
2: Oh, never mind, Tex. They're probably just a lot of little pills like those big dinners we've been eating.
4: How large are those magnetic bombs, Joan?
3: Approximately 1 cubic inch.
5: 1 inch?
2: Gee whiz. A bomb 1 inch square will hold a submarine still in the water?
3: If the bomb is placed near enough to the boat, certainly.
2: Golly, where are those things?
3: I will show you when the time comes to use them.
4: And how will we know when that time has come, dear?
5: Yes, Joan, we'd better know exactly what your plan is. Then if, well, we have to act quickly, we won't be in the dark as to what we're supposed to be doing.
3: That submarine will not gain on us. They must remain at a distance of approximately 1 mile. That will give us ample protection when we enter the harbor.
2: You're going to wait till we get into the harbor to turn those bombs loose?
4: That might be dangerous to other shipping, Joan. We don't want to excite a lot of suspicion as to our movement.
3: In that event, we will release our bombs at an appointed place outside the harbor. That other submarine will be held powerless at that point for a sufficient length of time to permit us to escape.
5: I think you're right, Joan. The longer we wait, the more chance we'll have of holding that boat powerless at the time. Our safety will depend on the fact that it is powerless.
2: I guess that part of it's all right. But how about the men on the other boat having a little sense of their own?
4: What do you mean, Jerry?
2: Well, those fellows back there in that other boat aren't asleep. They'll soon figure out what we're going to do.
3: Naturally, they will.
2: All right, then. What's going to stop them?
3: Stop them? What do you refer to?
2: Well, they've got some of those magnetic bombs, haven't they?
3: Naturally.
2: Then why can't they hold our boat powerless? Just as easy as we can hold theirs.
4: I wanted to ask that same thing, Jerry, but the rest of you have left me so far behind in all these technicalities that I was ashamed to ask.
5: Well, you needn't be, Pat. I can't see it any better than Jerry does. Those bombs will work both ways, won't they?
3: To be sure. The action of the bombs is identical from either ship, but the fact that those bombs are magnetic, that their contact is strongly magnetic, is our best protection.
5: Well, I still don't see it.
3: That other submarine is now sending out a magnetic beam, which is retarding our speed and allowing them to cling to our course. That is understood?
2: Oh, sure, we know that.
4: It's the action of the bombs that puzzles us, Joan.
3: The action of the bombs, as bombs, has nothing to do with it. They are merely small cubes of a highly compressed substance which will form a powerful magnetic field when released in salt water. But those bombs cannot be fired through the water for any appreciable distance.
5: Oh, now I'm beginning to get it. They couldn't possibly shoot those bombs far enough ahead to catch us. But we could drop them on our course for the other boat to run into.
2: Gee, that's simple, isn't it?
4: Most things are very simple, Jerry, after we understand them.
3: That is not all. Once we release a bomb, their magnetic beam will pull it directly to them at a terrific speed, and they will be held motionless almost instantly.
5: Well, you're right. That beam would pull the bomb to them. And more than that, it would prevent them sending a bomb after us.
2: Then let's turn one of those bombs loose right now.
3: No, Jerry.
4: Why not, Joan? We're getting closer to Los Angeles all the time. I should think our best move would be lose that other submarine as soon as possible.
3: It would seem so, Mother, but for one thing.
4: Well, what's that?
3: The effects of the bomb would hardly last until we reached the harbor.
2: Oh, and that sub could take right out after us again, huh?
5: That's it, son, and Joan's right. The thing to do is to wait until we're nearly ready to anchor, then release one of the bombs. And the magnetism is sure to hold the other boat powerless long enough to give us a chance to land.
3: Precisely, Captain Bradford.
4: Well, I can understand that all right, but it seems as if we're taking the enemy dangerously near to our camp.
2: Well, I guess that's about the best thing to do, though, Mrs. Gregory. At least we're going to be sure where he is if we've got him pinned down the water with one of those bombs.
5: Yes, in the meantime, though, we'd better be making some plans to get out of our own submarine and safely onto the land.
4: What would you suggest, Joan?
3: I think the captain should take charge of that. You are all more familiar with your resources than I am.
2: You're right, Joan. It's up to us on this end. We sure used you enough on that island.
5: We'll get ashore if Joe knows how to get to the surface from this thing.
3: I will attend to that.
4: Well, what can you do about landing us, Tex?
5: Well, I don't know yet. Joan, is there any objection to our using the radio now?
3: I think we could do no harm by using it, though the submarine following us will receive all messages we send.
2: But can we use it with that magnetic beam hanging onto us?
3: Transmission will be difficult.
4: We'll have to try it. There's no other way we can reach Johnson.
2: Well, what can we tell Johnson after we do reach him? You said you didn't want the story about this sub and the one following us to get nosed around yet.
5: I think I can do it with a code message.
3: Remember, Captain Bradford, that it will be dangerous to state a meeting place with Johnson. Your arrangements will undoubtedly be overheard by the other submarine and by Thales or some other Euclidean agent on the mainland.
4: Tex, how about one of our old courses? The airline charts we made when we were training pigeons and testing directional radio beams.
5: Just what I had in mind, Pat.
2: You mean Johnson knows those courses so well, you wouldn't have to give out any information to tell him where to meet us?
5: Right, Jerry.
3: That would be the solution to our problem.
5: How far out do you think we should anchor, Joan?
3: At least 5 miles.
2: Boy, that's a long swim.
4: You're not going to swim, and you know it, Jerry.
2: Oh, I hope not. But maybe there's something I thought of the rest of you forgot all about.
5: What's that, son?
2: Well, we're going to have to toss magnetic bombs around outside the harbor to hold this other boat still, aren't we?
3: I know of no other way to ensure our safety.
2: Then it looks to me like we're going to get caught by that same magnetism when a rescue boat comes out to meet us.
4: Tex, Jerry's right.
3: That had occurred to me.
5: Yeah, it occurred to me, too, and I think I know the answer.
4: What, Tex?
5: We'll tell Johnson to bring out a sailboat and to leave everything metallic off of it.
3: Is it possible to get that information to Mr. Johnson without informing the scientists in the other submarine of your plan?
5: We'll have to try it, Joan. We haven't many choices left.
2: Hey, Joan, is it all right to use the radio now?
3: I will make the necessary adjustments and use a narrow directional beam. If your code is difficult enough, Captain, we may have a period of comparative safety while the Euclideans decipher it. Though they are masters of that art also.
2: Those guys didn't miss a thing, did they?
4: Well, this code is really so simple that it isn't a code at all, just a prearranged set of signals. I doubt if anyone could ever figure them out.
3: That is well.
5: Is the radio ready now, Jones?
3: The transmission beam is set on 3 meters. You may proceed.
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4: I hope we can raise Johnson quickly.
2: Oh, he might be taking time out for something to eat.
3: I would not be too impatient about your arrangements.
2: Why not?
3: It is daylight now. We may find it advisable to cruise outside the harbor until after dark.
5: By George, Joan, you're right. It would be a lot more simple for Johnson to pick us up safely after dark.
4: But if we cruise around waiting for darkness, what is to prevent that other submarine sending radio messages to Thales and interfering with our plans?
2: Yeah. Say, that wouldn't be so good.
3: They will not be able to use their radio from the other boat and hold us with their magnetic beam at the same time. It is possible for them to receive, but not to transmit messages.
5: Good. We'll get out of this yet.
6: 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J24Y to J12C.
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3: 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I have kept it closed except for your actual signals to Johnson.
5: You sure think of everything, Joan. Now, everybody keep quiet and I'll settle down to a long session of trying to raise Johnson.
6: 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J24Y to J12C. J24Y...
7: When I fall in love, it will be forever.
8: Sweet Trolley. The name you'll find on the most wickedly delicious desserts you could imagine. Each one is lovingly created to look as good as it tastes. Sweet Trolley. Delicious desserts from Bird's Eye and Walls. So irresistible, you can't help falling in love.
9: Is that proper farmhouse cheddar?
10: No, I don't think so.
9: What about that?
10: No. It's quite nice, though.
9: Is it? Do you think I might try a piece?